had to admit that maybe there was some good in him. She and Fred Baker, they're married now. So Ted's got a father to take him hunting and fishing. Everybody says Fred's as good to him as if Ted was his own son. I never have run into Gus Proctor again. 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

fiery horse with the speed of light, a cloud of dust, and a hearty hi-yo, Silver, the Lone Ranger.

0: with his faithful Indian companion Tonto, the daring and resourceful masked rider of the plains led the fight for law and order in the early western United States. Nowhere in the pages of history can one find a greater champion of justice. Return with us now to those thrilling days of yesteryear. From out of the past come the thundering hoofbeats of the great horse Silver. The Lone Ranger rides again.
1: Come on, Silver. Let's go, big fella.

0: Silas Logan had sold his holdings in Missouri and had talked some of his neighbors in Jefferson City into forming a wagon train and going west. Cy was put in charge of the wagons. The night before the train's departure, one of the prominent men of the town visited Cy at his home.
1: Cy, you're well-liked in this town, and we're sorry to lose you. But I'm sure you'll be successful in the West.
2: Thanks, Will. From what I've heard, the Far West is a place where anybody has a good chance if he's willing to work hard and put up with a rough life out there.
1: Say, I didn't come here just to say goodbye. I came to ask a favor.
2: Sure. What is it?
1: Well, Dave, put it bluntly, I want you to take my son Ted along with you.
2: Ted? Well, now, I haven't anything personal against the boy, Will.
1: Yes, I know, I know. He has the reputation of being sort of a, well, stuck-up ne'er-do-well and all that, but I figure if he went west, he might change.
2: Frankly, he could do with a lot of changing from what I hear.
1: I suppose it's my fault. I've let Ted have his own way since his mother died a few years ago. Now I realize that at the age of 21, he's nothing but a lazy spendthrift.
2: You think going west would change that?
1: Yes, I do. I'd pay enough to cover his share on the trip and give him only as much cash as he might need to get settled out there. I'll tell him definitely that he can't appeal to me for any more. How about it, Cy? Will you take the boy?
2: Well, all right. But only on condition that he takes orders from me and does his share of the work along with the others. Make him understand that before we leave.
1: Yes, of course I will, Cy.

0: The next day, the wagon train left Jefferson City, and in the many days that followed, Ted Harris made himself thoroughly disliked by everyone, except Silas Logan's 18-year-old daughter, Flora. Finally, the wagons crossed the Red River and moved slowly along the Butterfield Trail toward the southwest. Ted and Flora rode the seat of the lead wagon, while Cy Logan, on horseback, led the wagon train.
1: Here. Oh.
0: Flora was talking to Ted as they moved along.
2: Ted, why don't you try to meet people like you? You seem to go out of your way at times to turn the others against you.
3: I don't care what anyone thinks of me, Flora, except you.
2: But you must care. If you settle in the far west, you'll need friends, Ted.
3: In the first place, if Dad thinks I'm going to settle in the west for any length of time, he's mistaken. The second place, I didn't want to come out here at all.
2: Then why did you?
3: It was the only way to get Dad off my neck, that's why. I thought it might be interesting to come west with a wagon train, but I found out it's nothing but rough riding and hard work.
2: The others aren't complaining, so why should you?
3: Oh, they have wild ideas of going out west and making a good living. So they're willing to go through the hardships to get there.
2: Sometimes, Ted, I begin to dislike you almost as much as the others do.
3: Oh, Flora, it's no use you getting peeved just because I say what I think.
4: Stop the wagon! Stop the horses, Ted!
3: Ho, ho, ho! Ho.
2: Ted! Ted, what are we stopping for?
4: Ho there! Ho, ho! I don't know yet, Flora. Something's wrong back there.
5: Ho, ho, ho. Mr. Logan, the axle on my wagon's busted.
4: Oh, that'll take some time to fix, Jake.
5: Yeah, that's right.
4: Well, we'll circle the wagons. Only a couple of hours before sundown, so we'll spend the night here. Circle the wagon!
0: The wagons were drawn into a circle on hard, dry ground near a cliff. And some distance beyond, a wide, shallow stream separated the wagon train from the open prairie. That night, Jake sought out Cy Logan and took him aside for a private talk.
5: Cy, I want to talk to you alone about something important.
6: Well, nobody will hear us now. What is it, Jake?
5: Well, for some reason, somebody's trying to delay this train.
6: What?
5: When I inspected that busted axle on my wagon, I found it had been partly sawed through. And then it busted when we hit a rough part of the trail.
6: Are you sure about that?
5: Yep. And I can't figure out who might have done it or why. Of course, that no-good Ted Harris may be sore because I told him what I thought of him this morning.
6: Oh, I don't believe Ted would do anything like that, Jake. But I'll talk to him anyway. I'll go find him right now.
0: Cy looked about the camp for Ted, but he wasn't around. After his talk with Flora, Ted Harris did some serious thinking about what she had said. He had left the camp on horseback unobserved and had ridden for some distance along the trail in the moonlight. He turned off and rode to a low bluff overlooking a stream.
4: Oh, oh, oh, boy.
0: He ground-hitched his horse and walked to the edge of the bluff, where he sat down and gazed at the water. As he sat in deep thought, Ted suddenly became aware that someone was talking just below the bluff. He crawled to the edge and peered over. Two figures were in the shadows.
7: Nothing at all.
0: Ted listened.
7: I delayed the wagons by busting an axle, so they had to camp for the night earlier than usual. Then I came here to meet you like we planned when we met a couple of nights ago.
8: Yeah, that's good. They give Chief time to get many braves together by dawn.
7: Well, now wait until the wagons break camp and go for a few miles. Then they'll be on open prairie.
8: Red Fox tells Chief.
7: Yeah, I'll get back now. I'll see you again, Red Fox, after the raid. So long. Get up!
6: That man was from the wagon train. Sounded like Jake. I'd better warn Mr. Logan and the others. Easy, boy. Come on, get up there. Come on.

0: ho, ho, ho, ho, boy.
1: As soon as Ted reached the encampment, he went to find Cy Logan. He found the man Jake with the wagon master.
2: Mr. Logan, this fella Jake. I heard him a while ago talking to an Indian.
3: Well, what kind of crazy talk is that?
4: Far as I know, Jake has been here at the camp right along. You're the one who's been missing, Ted. Where have you been?
2: Well, I just went riding. I wanted to think.
3: It's mighty strange business. He rides all day, then leaves the camp at night to go riding so's he can fish.
2: Now, hold on, you. I'm sure you're the one who's plotting with the Indians to have this...
3: Oh, you dirty yellow back.
4: Now, hold on, Jake. Don't you start in trouble. I'll handle Ted.
3: Well, then he better keep out of my way from now on.
2: Mr. Logan, you must listen to me.
3: Yeah, we listened to you explain about the axle on my wagon.
2: I don't know anything about it.
4: The axle on Jake's wagon was partly cut through, Ted.
2: I said I don't know anything about it. Wait. Now I know. I heard him say that's how he delayed the wagon train, so as to give the Indians a chance to gather.
3: He's lying. He's making up a lot of nonsense to make us forget that axle.
2: Mr. Logan, you must believe me. The Indians are planning to attack just after dawn.
4: What Indians?
2: The Indians, Jake, is... Well, I don't know exactly. Yeah. But he talked to a savage named Red Fox, and
3: he's
2: I know...
3: He's been dreaming, Cy. He's the only one that's left camp. We couldn't find him a while ago. I rested a while in my wagon, and then came back here to talk to you again just before this loco hombre came back.
4: Ted, if we weren't so far from home, I'd send you back, so help me. You've caused enough trouble without starting some crazy story about Indians waiting to attack. You'll have everybody nervous as cats if you keep on.
2: They might better be nervous than to be taken by surprise and massacred.
3: You better go sleep it off, Harris.
4: We'll have another talk in the morning, Ted. Come on, Jake, we'll check the camp before we turn in.
3: Sure.
1: On a parallel trail a couple of miles away, the Lone Ranger and Tonto moved along the following dawn on a return trip from Fort Worth.
5: Me see plenty sign, Kemosabe. Indians pass here during night.
6: I've noticed some of the signs, Tonto. It may be friendly Indians going to a powwow.
5: Maybe. It looked like them head to Butterfield Trail.
6: Yes, I know. But the Major told me there hasn't been any trouble in this territory with hostile Indians for months. He feels certain they've moved northward into the Indian territory beyond the Red River.
5: That good.
6: I hope to see the day when they'll all be peaceful and friendly. Come on, Silver.
5: Come, Scout.
1: Ted had tossed all night, wondering what to do about what he'd heard. He began to realize what it meant to have other people dislike and distrust him. At dawn, the horses were hitched to the wagons, and in spite of Ted's warning, they prepared to leave. It was then that one of the men came riding to Cy Logan's wagon.
7: Oh, ho there! Ho, ho, ho! Cy, there's something mighty strange going on.
8: Yeah, what's the trouble now?
7: Jake's wagon is still unhitched. I looked for Jake, but found his saddle horse is gone, and most of his supplies are, too.
8: What?
7: And one of the women folk is sure she saw Jake packing his saddlebags, and then she saw him ride off in a hurry.
4: Tarnation, take it. I wonder what Jake's up to. We have to get moving.
7: Well, ordinarily, we just hitch up his horses and let someone else drive the team. But
2: Mr. Logan, that's what Jake expected, I'm sure. He didn't think he'd be missed so soon.
4: What are you talking about?
2: I tried to tell you last night. This proves it. He's plotting with the Indians to attack this wagon train out in the plains.
7: Holy mackerel.
9: Dad, you must believe Ted. Why would he tell you such a story if it weren't true?
2: It is true. I heard Jake talking to a redskin.
4: All right, now I do believe you. Go warn the others, Jim. Tell them to unhitch the horses again and stay in the circle. If there's going to be an attack, we'll meet it here.
7: Cy, we ought to try to get help. Fort Worth isn't too far from here. I've been through this way before.
4: Why don't you try to get there?
7: Nope. I'm not going to do it. Let someone else risk his neck. I know those Indians. They'll be watching like hawks from every side. Nobody'd have a chance to get away from here now.
4: Call everybody together right away. Hurry up.
7: Yeah, sure thing. Get at this. Come on.
1: Within a short time, everybody in the camp met near Cy's wagon.
4: Listen, everybody. We expect an Indians to attack us. I'll not tell you how I know right now, but I feel reasonably sure they will. Our only chance is to get through to Fort Worth and have them send help. I need it here, or I'd try to get through. Now, who's willing to volunteer?
7: The savages will be watching. Whoever tried it wouldn't live to get through.
4: By thunder, then I'll try it myself. I'm not as young and spry as I used to be.
9: No, Dad, please. They need you here, and you couldn't get through. You can't ride fast enough.
7: Come on, Flora. Wish me luck.
9: Oh, give it to her.
7: Harris is trying to escape the attack.
4: Yeah, running off like a scared rabbit.
9: Oh, no, no, that's not true. Ted is going to get help, I'm sure of it. And I pray to heaven for the sake of all of us that he gets through safely.
1: The curtain falls on the first act of our Lone Ranger adventure. Before the next exciting scenes, please permit us to pause for just a few moments.

0: Now, to continue. While Cy Logan was asking for a volunteer to go after help, Ted Harris mounted his horse and rode away. As he headed southward at a furious pace, two Indians suddenly rode from a grove behind him and gave chase.
1: Indians? They were watching it. I haven't a chance. I have no gun with me. Get up. Come on, get up.
0: The young man spurred his horse into a gallop, and for the first time in his life, Ted Harris whispered a prayer for help. Suddenly, an arrow struck him, and Ted slumped forward over the saddle. But help was on the way. A masked man on a big white stallion and an Indian on a paint galloped forward toward him, their guns blazing at the pursuing savages. The Indians turned and fled. The Lone Ranger and Tonto pulled rein and intercepted Ted's horse.
2: Oh, whoa, fella. Oh, Scott.
3: Oh, easy, fella. Big fella.
2: Easy, fella.
3: We left him from a saddle.
0: Carefully, the masked man and Indian placed Ted on the ground. They removed the arrow and examined the wound, then bandaged it. Ted regained consciousness just as they finished.
1: An Indian and a masked man. Were you the ones
3: who did... We're friends. We drove off the Indians who were chasing you. You're wounded, but it isn't serious.
1: Oh, I don't matter, mister. The others in the wagon train, the Indians are going to attack.
3: Oh, tell me about it.
0: Briefly, Ted told the Lone Ranger what he knew and that he had been on the way to get help. Then the Lone Ranger spoke.
3: Otto, ride to Fort Worth for troops. I'll make Ted comfortable in a lean-to back in the woods. Then I'll try to get through to the wagon train.
2: Easy, Scout. Easy, fella. Get him up, Scout.
1: Please. I'll be able to ride now. Let me go back with you. I want to help. I'd go crazy. Wait to know what happened.
3: All right, Ted, if you think you're able to ride, we'll start for the wagon train right away.
0: When the Lone Ranger and Ted had almost reached the wagon train...
3: The attack has begun, Ted.
1: We can't get through to him now.
3: We'll be able to see the attack when we reach the top of this rise.
0: A moment later, the two men pulled to a stop.
2: Hold.
0: The wagons had been rearranged into a semicircle at the base of the cliff. The ground about the camp was hard and bare, but 100 feet beyond the circle of wagons, the tall, dry prairie grass grew in abundance and stretched from there to a stream a quarter of a mile away. Jake had hoped to have the attack take place out on the prairie instead of in the present location, but when the wagons failed to break camp, the Indians decided to attack them where they were. The savages crossed the shallow stream in droves and rode back and forth on the wide strip of prairie grass, gradually moving closer. The Lone Ranger and Ted watched a moment. Then the masked man spoke.
3: Ted, the stream over there gradually curves around and cuts into the range of cliffs. If we burned off that strip of dry grass, we'd drive back those Indians for a time. The flames would stop at the stream and at the cliffs.
1: That's right. It'd drive them across the stream and keep them there, maybe. At least long enough for your Indian friend to arrive with help.
3: Ordinarily, I wouldn't start a fire for fear it would get out of control and do damage. But burning off that strip will be all right. Easy, steady, because...
1: Easy, boy. It's the only thing to do to save the wagon train.
3: The wind is blowing toward the stream, so it will drive the flames that way. The Indians will be forced to cross the stream for safety. To work fast, Ted. Come on.
0: Moving quickly, the Lone Ranger and Ted Harris crawled along in the dried grass and bushes, touching off what soon became a wall of flame that moved toward the attacking Indians.
3: Working. They're riding toward the stream ahead of the flames. This is our chance to reach the wagon, D.D. Send him a
2: bullet.
1: All right. Come on,
2: get up.
0: While the flaming wall drove back the Indians, the masked man and Ted Harris rode into the circle of wagons and stopped.
2: Hold it.
4: Ted with
2: a
4: masked man.
2: Hey, what is this anyway?
1: Ted, who is this hombre? He's a friend. He saved me from two Indians. The masked man thought of the idea of driving back the savages by burning off that strip out there.
5: So that's what started it, eh? Sure was a good idea, mister. The savages have stopped attacking and have moved across the stream yonder.
3: But the flames will soon die out. Then they'll come back to the attack stronger than ever. I sent my Indian friend Tonto to Fort Worth for help.
5: Good, good.
6: Ted! Ted, you've been hurt.
1: Oh, not much, Flora. The masked man and Tonto bandaged the wound.
3: I can't understand why you were unarmed, Ted.
1: Well, I'm not used to a gun, mister.
5: I can't understand about that mask. But since you helped Ted and all, I reckon we can trust you.
3: Oh, thanks. Ted told me about one of your men who planned this attack with the Indians.
5: Yes, that dirty polecat Jake Powell. He had me thinking Ted was a no-good young whippersnapper. If I'd listened to Ted last night, we could have sent for help then.
3: I suggest we get the men stationed. The flames have died down at the stream, and the Indians will soon be crossing again.
5: All right, good idea. Come on, men. Get ready before those savages come yipping and yelling again for our scalp. Right. Hurry up.
0: The attack wasn't long in coming. In spite of the smoldering ground, the Indians moved across the shallow stream and then rode shooting and yelling toward the wagons. Ted had taken up a gun and knelt beside the Lone Ranger by Cy Logan's wagon. He watched in amazement as the masked man made every shot count, and he was filled with admiration and wonderment at the calm, steady manner of the Lone Ranger. Before long, Ted, too, was using more care and was surprised to find that he was able to hit more than one of the fast-moving targets in front of him. But time went on, and Cy Logan, with a worried expression on his face, moved in beside them.
5: If help doesn't come soon, we are done for. I noticed more redskins crossing that stream yonder.
1: As soon as one falls, it seems like two takes his place.
3: Yes, this attack was planned ahead of time.
1: Oh, what shooting. I reckon I'll never be able to shoot like that.
3: I think you'll be able to do anything you set your mind on doing, Ted. You have nerve and courage.
5: Yep, reckon he has it that, mister. Here they come again.

0: The embattled pioneers were fast losing courage as the morning passed and the savages still continued the relentless attack. The Lone Ranger, with Ted Harris continually at his side, moved from one group to another with words of encouragement.
1: We're still holding them back. Good work, men.
2: We aren't going to hold them back much longer, mister. We're almost out of ammunition.
3: What'll we do then?
1: We'll decide that when the time comes, Ted. Right now, we'll check on the ammunition. Let's go.
0: Ted and the Lone Ranger headed toward the wagon, which had carried boxes of ammunition, and which was situated on the left end of the semicircle close to the cliff. As they approached the wagon, Ted suddenly pointed.
3: Look. Somebody just left the ammunition wagon and jumped behind those boulders at the base of the cliff. I'm sure it's Jake.
1: All right, come on.
3: Wait.
1: There's smoke coming from the wagon.
0: Reaching the wagon, the Lone Ranger climbed quickly into the back and hastily threw out a pile of burning clothes and bedding.
1: There.
3: Tried to blow up the ammunition.
4: He appeared among those boulders, firing at the Indians. Had his hat pulled down.
5: We saw it was a white man. Thought he was one of us.
3: Indians could have followed him in.
5: Oh, no. We were on the alert for Redskins.
4: That's right. We didn't think of Jake coming back.
5: He yelled, "Keep fighting, boys." Then jumped into the wagon. Now, he fooled us plenty.
1: Better get back to your post. All right.
0: Meantime, Jake, crouching down, moved hurriedly among the boulders to the end of the cliff where he had left his horse. He mounted quickly and started to ride away.
1: Get up there! Help!
6: There goes Jake now! He's getting away!
0: It was at that moment that Jake, who had started out to rejoin the Indians, heard something that quickly made him change his mind.
7: The troopers riding in. I'll beat it through the woods over there. Get up there! Come on!
0: The Lone Ranger also saw the troopers riding in at the far end of the smoldering strip of prairie land. Quickly mounting Silver. He gave his attention to catching the traitor who had caused the trouble.
1: Come on, Silver!
0: Jake moved through the woods where the trees were far enough apart not to hinder his flight. He turned and seeing the masked man moving closer, he fired. The fast pace of his horse spoiled his aim, and having emptied his gun, he spurred his horse in the effort to get away. But it was then that a lariat snapped through the air.
1: All right, you. We'll go back and face the men of the wagon train. Come on!
0: By the time the Lone Ranger and the much subdued Jake started back toward the wagons, the fight ended and the Indians had been driven off. Later, after the wounded had been taken care of, the Lone Ranger stood with Tonto and Ted Harris, talking to Cy Logan and some of the others.
1: The troopers will turn Jake over to the civil authorities to be tried for inciting the Indians.
2: You think we trusted that no good polecat?
8: And to think none of you, including Dad, trusted Ted because none of you liked him.
9: I deserved what treatment they gave me, Flora. I brought it all on myself.
2: Spoken like a real man, Ted.
3: That's right, Shy.
1: I think Ted is a fine young fellow and a brave one. Inexperienced as he was, he risked his life for all of you.
2: Well, up to yesterday, Ted was sort of irresponsible and irritating, you might say. But I think the men will agree with me when I say that now he's gone from youth to manhood in a big way.
1: I agree with you, Mr. Logan.
9: Well, I don't know what to say.
8: You never do, Ted.
1: If that's the head I think it is, Ted. Well, Tuttle and I'll stop by for the wedding.
9: Flora, you mean you... Well, that
2: you,
9: is, I...
2: You better wait till you and Flora are riding the wagon seat alone, Ted. Then find out just what she did.
1: Tuttle and I'll ride on ahead of the wagons and make sure there's no more danger. We'll see you all again.
9: I have a lot to thank you for, Mr.
2: We all have. When Ted goes back east and tells about this journey...
9: No, I'm going to stay in the West, Mr. Logan, for good.
1: I'm glad to hear you say that, Ted.
2: You might say this was a journey to manhood for you, Ted Harris. Your dad's going to be mighty proud.
1: I know he will be. Adios, Ted. Adios, everybody.
2: Bye, Mr.
8: Ted, you made a wonderful friend when you met that masked man.
9: Yeah. First friend I really ever did make.
2: We're all your friends now, Ted.
8: I hope someday we'll find out who that masked man really is.
9: Oh, I know who he is. The captain who brought the troopers told me. He's the Lone Ranger.
8: The

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0: have gun, will travel. Starring Mr. John Daner as Paladin. San Francisco, 1875. The Carlton Hotel, headquarters of a man called Paladin.
1: Oh, Mr. Paladin.
2: Good morning, hey boy.
1: Oh, you finished breakfast already?
2: I've finished.
1: Good. There's a gentleman wishes to see you. He says very important.
2: Oh, what's his name?
1: Don't know, sir. He didn't say.
2: Didn't say? Well, where is he?
1: Room 233, just down the hall. He give hey boy $5 to find you.
2: $5?
1: Yes, sir.
2: Well, if he's that free with his money, maybe he's anxious to part with a great deal more. Oh, thank you, hey boy.
1: Yes, sir.
2: I see. 2, 3, 3.
3: Yeah?
2: My name is Paladin. I understand you wanted to see me.
3: Oh, yeah, I sure do. Come on in.
2: Thanks.
3: Now, hey, what? Sit down over there.
2: What's the idea?
3: Just do like I tell you.
2: Say, I don't like guns.
3: You sit down.
2: Who are you?
3: Simpson's my name. Chig Simpson.
2: What's the reason for this?
3: Reason? This. That reason enough?
2: A wanted poster?
3: That's right. A wanted poster. There's $500 on you, Paladin, dead or alive. I aim to collect.

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0: trapped in my own hotel without a gun in the light of the morning was unexpected, to say the least. With his six gun at my back, Chig Simpson forced me down the corridor and the back stairs to the livery stable across the alley. Realizing that he was a bounty hunter of the worst kind, I was very careful not to try to get away or to attract attention. We were out of San Francisco and on the Northeast Trail before the impact of this predicament began to make any sense at all.
1: Surprised you good, didn't I, Paladin?
0: Where are we headed?
1: Old little town up the Six Rivers country. Place called Hoagland.
0: Hoagland?
1: That sheriff up there sure don't like you none.
0: Sheriff? Oh, is his name Walker?
1: That's right. Sheriff Judd Walker. He's the one give me the poster.
0: Yeah. I don't suppose you bothered to find out what it was all about.
1: No, it don't matter to me. He said he'd give me $500 if I brung you in, so that's what I'm doing.
0: That poster's a fake, Chick.
1: That's what they all say.
0: Listen to me. I killed a man in Hoagland about 4 weeks ago. A young, wild kid who'd been bullying everybody in town.
1: Oh, sure. I suppose you killed him just to save the town, huh?
0: I killed him to save my life. He forced me to draw. I had no choice.
1: Paladin, I never knowed a wanted man who didn't claim he was innocent.
0: There were plenty of witnesses. Nobody tried to stop me from leaving.
1: Oh, yeah? Well, where was Sheriff Walker whilst all this shooting was going on?
0: He was out of town. And that's probably the only reason I got out of there alive. Sheriff Walker owns that town. You know that.
1: I don't know nothing. I come riding through there, he give me this poster. That's good enough for me.
0: You know, most bounty hunters have a few brains, Chig. I guess they missed you.
1: Oh, yeah? Well, if you're so stinking innocent, how come that sheriff wants you back so bad?
0: Because the man I killed was his son.
1: Oh. Hold up that horse. Now, Paladin, you listen here to me. I don't care if you're innocent or not. That just don't matter to me. None at all. What does matter is that reward money I'm going to get for bringing you in.
0: You'll never collect it.
1: And there's another thing you better chew on. I'm getting mighty sick of your yammering. Now, fake or real, the poster says, dead or alive. And I ain't particular how it's going to be.

0: think you're going to unsaddle the horses?
1: Hmm? What for? I'm going on to Hoagland soon as I fix myself something to eat and rest up a spell.
0: They're tired, too, you know.
1: You talk awful lot.
0: Chig.
1: Hmm?
0: What hole did you crawl out of?
1: Now you just shut up.
0: Why don't you just kill me now, Chig? Save yourself some trouble.
1: I've been thinking on it. And the more I think, the better I like the idea.
0: Sure, you do that. And then you just try to collect that money. Don't you know that Sheriff Walker wants me alive?
1: He said dead or alive. And he ain't gonna get you alive. I've taken all I'm going to from you. You get up now. Go on, get up!
0: What's it gonna be now?
1: Huh? It's gonna be right now.
0: What's the matter, Chig?
1: Huh?
0: You so yella. You haven't got the nerve to cut my hands loose yella. Before you murder me, yella.
1: Oh, I'll show you. Turn around. Turn around. Leave me at that cord. Be better this way anyway. All right, Paladin. All right, the rope's off. You start running any time you want.
0: Oh.
1: And you can't say I ain't giving you a chance.
0: Yeah. Some chance.
1: Yeah, go on. You just...
0: Easy, boy. Come on, boy. Come on, boy.

0: Martha, what do you hear from your sister?
1: She's coming for a visit, and I dread it.
0: Martha!
1: With the nagging backache and muscular aches and pains I've had lately, I feel worn out.
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3: Here, drink this.
4: Yeah. Thanks.
3: Easy now.
4: Hey, who are you?
3: Jason, Doc Jason. You crawled into my office last night. You've been hurt bad.
4: Oh, yeah, I remember.
3: Sheriff Walker brought you down here to jail.
4: Sheriff Walker?
3: Mm-hmm.
4: You mean this is Hoagland?
3: That's right. You had a bullet in you, Mr. Paladin. I always tell the sheriff about things like that.
4: You know my name, huh?
3: The sheriff found a card on you. That's when he brought you to jail.
4: Yeah.
3: You're the one who shot his son, aren't you?
4: I had no choice.
3: I know. I heard about it.
4: Did you? Well, tell me something, Doctor. Why do you people let Sheriff Walker bully you the way he does?
3: Judd Walker is a powerful man, Mr. Paladin. I guess there's no one willing to go against him.
4: Well, sooner or later, somebody's going to have to.
3: Maybe.
5: You come to you, Doc. I see he has.
4: Ah, yeah. Didn't waste any time throwing me in jail, did you, Walker?
5: And I ain't gonna waste any time hanging you from a rope, neither.
4: Making up fake posters on a man's one thing. Murdering him is another.
5: You talk about murder. You murdered my boy.
3: Now look, Sheriff, maybe you should check into that a little more. I mean, a lot of folks saw that fight, and they said that, well, that it really wasn't Paladin's fault.
6: Now, you listen to me, Doc. You got a little black bag you can carry around and fix people up with when they ain't feeling right. But that's all I'd give you title to, so don't you tell me how to run my town.
5: Yes, Sheriff. Now, there's just one thing I want from you. How long before he can stand on his feet?
3: It's hard to say.
5: How long?
3: Well, week, maybe.
5: You better make it less time than that, Doc. I don't think I can wait a week.
7: Sheriff?
5: Back here.
7: Oh, Sheriff, I gotta talk to you. It's about that Paladin.
5: Well, what do you know about that?
4: Yeah, you had a long walk, didn't you, Chig?
5: Yeah, long enough. I sure didn't count on you getting this far.
4: Maybe you're not as good a shot as you figured you were.
5: Well, it don't matter none. You're caught. So that titles me to my money, Sheriff. Sheriff?
3: What are you talking about?
5: What do you mean? I'm talking about the reward money for bringing in Paladin.
3: I didn't see you bring him in.
5: You didn't see me? Well, now looky here, Walker. I brung him all the way from San Francisco.
3: Far as I could see, he come in by himself.
5: No such of a thing. I brung him, I tell you. Well, you heard him say yourself, I was the one shot him.
3: I didn't hear nothing.
5: But, look, listen, Sheriff. You promised me $500 if I got him. Well, I got him. Now, you better pay up.
3: Get out of here, Chig. I said, get out of here. I don't want you in town no more.
5: Oh, you ain't gonna get away with this, Walker.
3: You gonna stop me?
7: Well, you owe me $500, Sheriff. I'm going to collect it, one way or another.
8: And now, here are Edgar Bergen and Charlie McCarthy.
9: Say, Charlie, isn't that your French girlfriend coming into the service department?
10: Yeah, Bergen, isn't she a doll?
11: Pardonnez-moi, monsieur. I don't wish to bother you.
10: 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Beautiful women always bother me.
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11: You are so wonderful. Oh, I must kiss you.
10: Gladly.
11: Oh, la, la. How did you learn to kiss like that?
10: Specialized training, ma'am.
3: You're coming along fine, Mr. Paladin.
4: How long do you think it can stall, Doc?
3: What do you mean?
4: I can get up now, and you know it. Judd Walker is bound to figure it out, too.
3: Well, I had to do something. Maybe you'll have a chance this way.
4: Chance? Locked in a jail cell, watched by a man who's crazy mad because I killed his son?
3: What else could I do? Now, look, Paladin.
4: You finished with him, Doc?
3: Yes. Yes, I am.
6: How much longer is it going to be?
3: Well, he's still pretty sick.
6: He don't look sick to me. You know, I'm beginning to get me a feeling about you, Doc.
3: Sheriff, this man has a bad bullet wound.
6: Yeah? Well, let's see. Get up, Helen.
3: No. No, now don't. If he gets up, that wound will open and he'll bleed to death inside an hour.
6: Okay, Doc. I'm going to listen to you just this once more. But you better not be fooling me. Because if you are, you're going to hurt. You're going to hurt real bad.

0: Paladin? Paladin!
1: Who's there?
0: Me, Doc Jason. Doc. I got the keys.
1: What are you doing here this time of night?
0: I've been thinking about it all day, Paladin. I can't let him hang you, no matter what. I can't let him.
1: Where's the sheriff now?
0: I just saw him down at the saloon.
1: Well, if he finds out, he'll probably kill you.
0: You hurry. He may come back any minute. Now, I got your horse out back.
1: Wait a minute.
0: What's the matter?
1: I want to see if there's a gun in this desk.
0: No. He never keeps guns in here. It's the sheriff.
2: Hey!
0: Run, Paladin!
2: Hold it! You take one more step, I'll blow you clean in half.
0: You sniveling little skunk. You was going to turn him loose. All right, Sheriff. Maybe you're going to kill me. I don't know, but I do know I'm not going to bow to you anymore. Not ever.
3: You bow. Right now.
1: Why, you filthy...
3: You still ain't strong enough to beat me, Paladin.
1: You didn't have to pistol whip the doc.
3: Why not? Now when he wakes up, he'll have something to think about.
1: Someday the people in this town are going to step all over you, Walker.
3: Well, if they do, you ain't going to be here to see it, because tonight's your night to hang. Now you just pick yourself up off that floor and move on out of here. I got me a special place to string you up. Real special.

0: Oh. 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
1: You always hang people in a graveyard, Sheriff.
0: There's something I want you to see. All right, hold it. See that headstone, Paladin?
1: I see it.
0: Well, get a little closer and read it out. Go on, there's enough moonlight.
1: Thatch Walker, born 1856, died 1875, murdered by a man called Paladin. That what you wanted me to see?
0: Yeah, and something else. You see that tree limb there hanging out over my boy's grave?
1: Yeah.
0: I swore the man that killed my son was going to hang from that limb.
1: You're sick, Walker.
0: Well, you just keep saying that when you're dancing on the end
2: Walker.
0: Of that rope. Who's that?
2: Me. Jake Simpson.
0: I thought I told you to get out of town.
2: Yeah, I've been hiding, Sheriff. Watching. I see you come out here, I followed you.
0: All right, you followed. Now get.
2: No. I told you you owe me $500. I aim to collect it.
0: Where are you? Why don't you step out so I can see you?
2: Oh, I will. Just as soon as you drop that gun.
0: Now, you know I can't do that. Paladin might get away.
2: That ain't no concern of mine.
0: Now look, Chick, I was fixing to pay you all along.
2: Sure, I bet you would.
0: No, it's a fact. Look here, I got a roll of money right here in my pocket. It ain't all of it, but I'll give you the rest when we get back to town. Well, come on out, I'll give it to you.
2: All right, I'm coming out to get it. But you stand easy, Sheriff. Just keep your gun pointed right to Paladin. But I'll kill you if you don't.
0: I don't think you will, Chase.
1: Sheriff?
0: Darn fool hit me. Did I get him?
1: Yeah. He's dead.
0: Looks like I ain't gonna hang you after all, Paladin.
1: Looks that way.
0: Funny, ain't it? Me dying here beside my boy's grave instead of you. It's real fun.
1: No, Sheriff, I don't think it's funny at all.

0: Get the really light refreshment. This is where I talk, Kay. Get the really light refreshment. That's Pepsi-Cola, of course.
1: I just wanted to say be sociable, Charlie.
0: Of course, Kay. Be sociable. Have a Pepsi on the road or at home. It always refreshes without filling.
1: Charlie.
0: Pick up extra cartons now. Pepsi is so delicious, it goes fast. That's why you should keep plenty of Pepsi on hand.
1: Pepsi sociability is mine. Oops. Maybe I'd better sing.
0: Be sure to say keep Pepsi handy.
1: Yes, Charlie. But the song says it sociably.
2: Be

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0: Welcome. I'm E.G. Marshall. True horror, more often than not, grows out of workday circumstances. Grows slowly, and at the start, almost imperceptibly. Without the commonplace quality of the soil in which its seeds are planted, the horror itself might be less shocking. This is a tale of two people who live rather pleasant, if ordinary, lives in the comfortable expectation of continuing indefinitely in this manner. As we shall learn, their expectations are not to be realized.
1: Was it a tough day, Frank?
2: Not too.
1: It didn't bother you too much about your stepmother?
2: No, not really. Except that people kept talking about it. I guess they all thought I should have gone to the funeral.
1: Don't let them upset you.
2: Oh, I didn't, Laura. It would have been sheer hypocrisy to have gone to her funeral feeling the way I always have about her. I guess nobody but Bill Riley can understand that. He stopped into the office, thought I might be feeling some strain.
1: He's a good friend, isn't he?
2: Oh, Bill, you know it. He said a funny thing. Said I'd be lucky if she didn't come back to haunt me.
1: Oh, that Bill.
2: Oh, I don't know. It sort of gave me the creeps.
0: Our mystery drama, The Intermediary, was written especially for the Mystery Theater by Fielden Farrington and stars Francis Sternhagen. It is sponsored in part by the Florida Orange Growers and Buick Motor Division. I'll be back shortly with Act One.
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4: As a kid, everything I had was somebody else's.
5: My, he certainly has his mother's eyes.
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4: 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A beautiful Buick LeSabre. With my kind of room, my kind of ride, and my kind of style. Heck, I even let my dad borrow it now and then. Because I love to hear people say, my, he certainly has his son's Buick.
3: Buick. Dedicated to the free spirit in just about everyone.
6: This is Lloyd Nolan. My son Jay was physically perfect. I guess he was about 2 years old before we realized that anything was wrong. At first, we thought he was deaf. That's what the parents of most autistic children think. At that time, I don't think we knew any parents of an autistic child. It would have been a great blessing to us to have had a National Society for Autistic Children. 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
7: Do you think a computer programmer needs the use of his legs? New York University doesn't. They hired a man who's almost totally paralyzed. Yet they'll be the first to admit Tom Clancy's one of the best computer programmers they ever had. Of course, Tom Clancy's just one person, but there are millions of men and women in this country very much like him. People who have accepted their disabilities and come through rehabilitation with skills, determination, and a sense of responsibility. Yes, Tom Clancy's got a very good job. But what about all the others? The Director of Vocational Rehabilitation in your state has a file of highly qualified people in every field, ready, willing, and able to work. If you're not in a position to hire them, talk to someone who is. And next time there's an opening in your company, ask him to write the Director of Vocational Rehabilitation. His office is in your state capital.

0: soil in which the seed of horror is being planted at this moment is a comfortable apartment in New York's East Side, occupied by Frank and Laura Ellingwood. The seed itself is the death of Frank's stepmother, from whom he has been estranged for many years. Grief is not what Frank feels, and he is not so hypocritical as to pretend he does.
1: Oh, that'll be old Jonas Clark.
2: Who's Jonas Clark?
1: Well, my stepmother's lawyer. He called me at the office this afternoon and asked if he could stop around this evening to talk about the will.
2: You think she's left you something?
1: Not likely.
2: Shall I let him in?
1: I'll do it. Hello, Mr. Clark. Come on in.
3: Thank you.
1: This is my wife, Laura.
3: Great pleasure, Mrs. Ellingwood.
2: Won't you sit down?
3: Thank you. Yeah, I must admit, Mr. Ellingwood, I was somewhat surprised not to see you at your mother's funeral this afternoon.
1: My stepmother. I considered it more proper to stay away than to attend.
3: I find that very odd. I wanted to talk to you about your stepmother's will.
1: And I find that very odd. She surely didn't leave me anything.
3: On the contrary, you are Mrs. Ellingwood's sole heir. You inherit everything.
1: I inherit everything?
3: Mm-hmm.
1: Well, with what strings attached, Mr. Clark? You're not going to tell me there are no strings.
2: Now, maybe not, Frank. Shouldn't you wait until you hear at least?
3: Mr. Ellingwood, your relationship with your late stepmother is none of my affair. I don't know what you're talking about.
1: Well, then let me explain it to
3: you. Well, it isn't necessary. I'm not here to judge.
1: Now, listen, anyway. I'm sure your fee covers it.
3: Mm-hmm.
1: My real mother died when I was only 4 or 5 years old. I could just barely remember her.
3: Well, I sympathize with you, of course, but I don't see how
1: my
3: this bears
1: father upon
3: the
1: remarried less than a year later. Primarily, I think, to give me a mother. Yes, he gave me one, all right.
2: Frank, I don't think you ought to go all through that again. You'll only upset yourself.
1: And after a couple of years, my father was killed in an auto accident. She was driving.
3: Mr. Ellingwood, if you're trying to blame your late stepmother for your father's demise...
1: Blame? I wonder what made you think of
2: Frank,
1: that.
2: Frank, please.
1: So, she raised me. You know all about that, Mr. Clark. You were her lawyer after my father's death.
3: She looked after you very well, as I remember. She was devoted to you.
1: She owned me. Do you have any idea what it's like to be owned, Mr. Clark?
2: Frank, let's just let Mr. Clark tell us about the will.
1: It's a terrible thing, being owned. I was one of the possessions that she had inherited from my father.
3: Mr. Ellingwood, even if what you say is true,
1: oh,
3: I can't...
1: Oh, it's true.
3: Well, even so, your stepmother has passed on now, and you've inherited her entire fortune.
1: Which she inherited from my father. Okay, I want to hear about the strings she's attached.
3: It's straightforward enough. Your stepmother's holdings have been placed in trust for you.
1: In trust?
3: You will not have access to the principal, only the income which accrues from it.
1: And what kind of strings are attached to the income?
3: Well, there are certain conditions, yes. You must live in and maintain in good condition the house and grounds situated on Woodbury Road in Glennington, Long Island.
1: Oh, Lord.
2: Oh, well, now that's not so bad, is it, Frank? I mean, I've only seen it just driving past, of course, but it's a beautiful old place.
1: I hate that house. I'd rather go to prison. I'd be happier. Bill Riley was right. One way or another, she'll never give up.
3: The condition doesn't seem burdensome to me.
1: You don't have to live there.
2: Is there anything else?
3: Well, yes, yes. As a matter of fact, the other condition is that, Mr. Ellingwood's present marriage continue unbroken.
1: What?
3: There is to be no interruption of your present marital status.
2: Now, that's a little peculiar. I never met Frank's stepmother. She never even saw me, not to my knowledge.
3: Well, she must have known something about you. I assure you, she never would have made such a condition frivolously.
1: I've got it, Margie. Ellingwood.
4: Hi, Frank. Bill Riley here. I understand you're a multi-millionaire all of a sudden.
1: Divide at least by multi. You heard about the will.
4: Yes. Do we need to talk?
1: I was going to call you. Can you make lunch? I've got a meeting a little later on, but I can manage an early lunch.
4: How about, say, half an hour?
1: Good. Colucci's?
4: Fine with me. See you there.
0: Bill, what I can't accept is the condition that I must live in that miserable old house out in Glennington. I mean, she had no right.
5: No, actually, she had. I don't say it's fair. I'm only saying that she had the legal right.
0: Well, then the devil with it. I'm all right without a lousy money, and I won't live in a creepy old house.
5: Yeah, that's a lot of money to throw away.
0: Yes, I know.
5: How does Laura feel about it?
0: Well, she didn't grow up in that terrible place. She wanted me to take the day off and go out there with her today. She thinks I'm overreacting.
5: I expect she's right. Did what I said yesterday have anything to do with your attitude?
0: About my stepmother coming back to haunt me?
5: Hmm.
0: No. I'm just thinking about living in that house again. I don't think I can do it.
5: I remember when you lived there with your stepmother. I know what you're talking about.
0: Well, then you're the only one that does. Listen, you're my lawyer. Can we break that will? I mean, can we knock off those conditions? The money was my father's, and... Well, to me, it doesn't seem right.
5: Right and wrong don't always turn out to be the deciding factors, unfortunately. I'd have to see a copy of the will before I could say anything definite.
0: All right, I'll get one for him.
5: Maybe you should go out and have a look at the place, Frank. It might not look so bad with her gone.
0: To tell you the truth, she doesn't seem all that gone to me. Maybe there was something in what you said, Bill. Maybe one way or another, she has come back to haunt me.
2: Frank, is that you?
0: Yes.
2: I'm out in the kitchen.
0: Okay. I tried to call you a couple of times this afternoon, Laura, but you didn't answer.
2: Oh, it was such a beautiful day. I just couldn't bear to spend it shut up in a stuffy little apartment. Hello. You look tired.
0: Hmm. A little depressed, I guess.
2: The martinis are all mixed. In the refrigerator. You want to get them while I put the steak on?
0: Martinis and steak? What's the occasion?
2: Oh, I just feel like it, that's all. I had a good day and I feel like celebrating. Okay?
0: Fine. What, made your day so good. What'd you do?
2: I went out to the house, Frank.
0: Out to Glennington?
2: It's so beautiful, Frank. I had to see it. Oh, Frank, it's like a dream come true. Well, just take the silver. Did you know there's a fortune in silver alone out there? Full service for at least 50? I didn't count. All sterling, too.
0: Why did you go out there, Laura?
2: Well, I asked you to take me, and you wouldn't. I just felt... Well, I know it sounds crazy. I felt drawn or something. I have such a feeling about that house, Frank.
0: Mm, so do I.
2: No, there's a nursery at the back of the hall on the second floor. Did you know? Oh, yes, of course you'd know about the nursery.
0: Yes, I used to be sent up there without my supper. I was 10 years old before she'd let me move out of there into a real bedroom.
2: We'll need a nursery someday, Frank. I mean, sooner or later, we're going to...
0: When we need a nursery, we'll get one. I wouldn't make a dog sleep in that room, never mind a child of my own.
2: Now, that's silly. How can you be so unreasonable? There's a perfectly lovely old house just sitting out there, and you... Well, I'm not even going to talk about the money we'll be losing if you refuse to live there. Just the house alone. I mean, really, Frank, it's sick to turn it down. Just plain sick.
0: Well, then, I'm sick. And it's an incurable sickness, Laurie. You might as well face it. I cannot live in that awful house. Call it sick, call it unreasonable, call it anything you like, but recognize it as a fact. I cannot live in that house.
2: Will you check the steak, Frank?
0: I've lost my appetite.
2: Oh, nonsense. There are 5 acres, 5 whole acres for kids to play in, trees to climb, and we could get a dog, and... Do you know there's even a kind of toy barn out there where we could keep a pony?
0: You'd better forget it, Laura.
2: What am I supposed to tell the children when we have them?
6: We're poor people because Daddy was afraid to live in the nice house his stepmother wanted to give him. We can't afford this and we can't afford that because your daddy was...
0: We're not poor people. I'm a good engineer and I've got a good job. We're not going to be poor people.
6: That's true. We're never going to be poor because we're going to move into that lovely house in Glennington and we're going to have so much money from that trust fund that it won't matter whether you're an engineer or what you are.
0: I'll be damned.
6: Why will you be damned?
0: You want to know something really weird? You sound exactly like my stepmother.
7: Houses have long had the reputation of retaining the hard core of past tenants' personalities. Some essence that soaks into the walls, lingers in dark corners, hides in little-used cupboards, seeks out secret places where it can hide in wait for the thing that will one day come along and give it being again. Perhaps we'll learn whether or not the house in Glennington is such a place when I return shortly with Act Two.
8: Come on, America, be fresh in that way.
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0: man doesn't lightly say no to a large inheritance. And yet, that is precisely what Frank Ellingwood is prepared to do if inheriting means living in the house in which he grew up unhappily with his stepmother. Laura, his wife, has gone out to have a look at the house and has apparently fallen in love with it. As a matter of fact, unless Frank is imagining it, she has come back talking more than a little like his stepmother.
1: You're being childish and unreasonable, Frank. It's a whim you're not wanting to live in that house. And I have no intention of letting you give up so much just because of a childish whim.
2: No intention of letting me?
1: I'm moving out there, Frank. Next week. I hope you'll come with me, but I'm moving in any case. I'd like to speak to Mr. Clark, please. This is Laura Ellingwood calling. Yes, I'll wait, thank you. Mr. Clark? Fine, thank you. I just wanted to let you know that we finally reached a decision. Yes, that's right. We'll be moving into the Glennington house next Wednesday. Oh, no, Frank isn't really too happy about it, but I'm sure once we... Yes, that's the way I feel about it, too. Yes, please, go ahead with whatever arrangements are necessary. Thank you. Goodbye.
2: He hopes we'll be very happy in our new home.
1: That's what he said, yes.
2: Some hope. Huh. You know, the place actually smells of my stepmother. Sort of a sickish sweet, like spoiled clothes, if there is such a thing.
1: I can't smell a thing.
2: Oh, it's a scent she used to wear.
1: You've done nothing but complain. For the whole 24 hours since we moved in here.
2: Well, I believe I mentioned even before we moved in that I wasn't exactly fond of this house.
1: But everything in it? Oh, that lovely little settee, empire or whatever it is. What can you have against a beautiful little thing like that?
2: That's where I used to sit when she had company. My feet dangled. Sit up straight. Keep your hands folded in your lap. Speak when spoken to. I wasn't allowed in the parlor at all, except when she had company.
1: Well, you are now, so stop pouting.
2: That's weird. That was a favorite expression of hers. Stop pouting.
1: Oh, for heaven's sake, Frank. Oh, Frank, look what you've done. You've got ashes all over this beautiful carpet.
2: It's only ashes. They won't burn.
1: Leave them alone. I'll take care of them. Move into a perfectly neat, clean house, a beautiful house, and all you do is complain and spill things around. Honestly, I just can't understand you, Frank. You don't seem to have any respect for things.
2: I wouldn't have believed it.
1: There. That'll have to do for now, but it's left a mark. Frank, if you absolutely have to smoke that nasty old pipe, can't you at least step outside or into the back hall or somewhere like that when you empty it?
2: Yes, Moti. She always liked me to call her that. Moti. All right, Clark. I know I didn't have any appointment. I'm sorry to come barging in if you want an apology, but I want to talk to you.
3: Well, it's not very orderly. I like to keep to my schedule. However, as long as you're here, why...
2: I'm going to get rid of the furniture in that miserable house, every stick of it.
3: Well...
2: I'm going to redecorate. I'm going to change the color.
3: You can't do that, Mr.
2: Who
3: Ellingwood.
2: Says I can?
3: The will is quite specific. There is to be no change. The late Mrs. Ellingwood was very firm about that.
1: Why did you want me to come into the city for lunch, Frank? Is anything wrong?
2: Yes. Well, to tell you the truth, I wanted to get you out of that house. I don't like what it's doing to you. I wanted to get you out of it so we could talk.
1: We could have talked at home?
2: You don't see it, do you? Actually, I'm surprised that you showed up even after you'd promised.
1: Well, I almost didn't. Strange. It was such a wrench. Just closing the front door and walking away.
2: Laura, don't go back.
1: What do you mean?
2: Just don't go back. It's stay in the city and go shopping or something this afternoon. I'll call Bill Riley and maybe he and Carol will be free this evening for some bridge or something like that. We could spend the night with them, maybe, and then tomorrow...
1: Frank.
2: I'll take tomorrow off and we'll go apartment hunting. Maybe our old apartment hasn't been rented yet.
1: Frank, stop it. I wouldn't have come all the way into the city if I'd known you were just going to start this again.
2: Oh, can't you feel the difference being out of that place? You said yourself it made a nice change. Can't you feel the difference in yourself?
1: If there's a difference in me... I'm sorry, Frank, but you've put it there. You can't know what it's like, hating everything the way you do.
2: I know exactly what it's like. Believe me, I know.
1: Well, then...
2: You want some more coffee?
1: No, nothing more. Thanks. I guess I'll be getting back.
2: Laura, won't you try it my way? Won't you just give it a chance, at least for tonight?
1: We can't, Frank.
2: The will doesn't say anything about taking a night off, does it?
1: What good would it do? It won't work, Frank. We're going to live in that house, and you've got to learn to like it.
4: Well, I've gone over the will with a fine-tooth comb, Frank, and I can't find a hole. I know what it's putting you through, and I sympathize, but as a lawyer, I can't suggest a way out.
2: It isn't just what I'm going through, Bill. There's Laura, too. What that rotten house is doing to her scares me. No kidding, I'm scared.
4: How does she like the place?
2: Well, she thinks she likes it. Bill, you remember what you said the day of my stepmother's funeral?
4: That she might come back to haunt you is a stupid thing to say.
2: Well, do you think it's possible for a house, the house itself, somehow to soak up the whatever is left of a person after a person dies?
4: Oh, I don't know, Frank. There are tales, you know. A lot of people will tell you that a lived-in house comes to have a personality of its own.
2: I don't mean a personality of its own. I mean the personality of the people or person who lived in it.
4: Well, there are such stories, but I don't know of an authenticated case.
2: Maybe you ought to come out to Glennington some evening. Laura, I'm home. A long trek, but I made it.
1: Is it still raining out?
2: Yes. Where are you?
1: In the dining room. Did you clean your shoes?
2: Oh, Lord. You want me to take them off and leave them out here in the hall? That's what she used to make me do.
1: Oh, of course not. Just make sure you don't track mud all over the house.
2: Oh, what a train trip that is. What are you doing?
1: I'm polishing the silver. Can't you see?
2: Was somebody coming? I mean, we're having a party?
1: No.
2: Well, then, why do you have to polish all the silver?
1: Well, because it's silver, Frank. I shouldn't think that would be too hard to figure out. Silver discolors if you don't keep it polished.
2: But if you're not going to use it anyway... Okay. What's for dinner?
1: I haven't had time to give it any thought.
2: You're kidding.
1: Oh, no. Taking care of a house this size is not quite the same thing as taking care of a three-room apartment.
2: So let's move back into a three-room apartment.
1: Oh, don't be silly. If you're so hungry, go fix yourself a hamburger or something.
2: Well, how long is it going to take you to finish the silver?
1: I don't know. 10 minutes, 15, how can I tell?
2: Okay, you finish the silver and we'll go out to dinner.
1: No, I don't want to go out, Frank. Oh, good heavens, go pour yourself a drink or something. I'll fix dinner as soon as I've finished here. You were never one of those dinner the minute you hit the front door men before.
2: Well, not when we lived 10 minutes from my office, no. You realize how much time I spend every day on that train?
1: I'm sorry if you don't enjoy commuting, but thousands of men do it every day and have for years, and I'm sure they don't make it all this kind of fuss when they get home, or the divorce rate would be 10 times what it is.
2: Well, that's a new word. I don't remember that word cropping up in any of our conversations before.
1: What word?
2: Divorce.
1: Oh, Frank, try not to be stupid. And anyway, it's against the terms of the will.
2: Well, I have to admit, it was a good dinner when we finally got round to it.
1: Frank, wouldn't it be just as easy to hold the pipe over the end table or the coffee table while you smoke it?
2: Hmm?
1: I'm afraid you'll burn the couch.
2: Hmm. Would you like me to go outside to smoke it? I'm sure that's what my stepmother would have wanted.
1: Now, that's not necessary. Just be careful, that's all I mean.
2: Thank you very much.
1: You don't have to be sarcastic.
2: Laura, would you put that knitting or whatever it is, would you put it down for a minute? I want to talk to you.
1: I can crochet and talk at the same time.
2: Crochet? That wouldn't be an Annie McCassie you're working on, would it?
1: As a matter of fact, yes, it is.
2: She was forever making Annie McCassers.
1: Well, they protect the chairs and the couches.
2: Put it down.
1: I told
2: you... Would you put the damn thing down?
1: All right. There's no reason to shout.
2: I'm sorry, Laura. Laura, let's get out of this place.
1: Now, Frank, if you just want to start that
2: no,
1: again...
2: No. I just mean go out for a while. Take a drive or a walk. Go somewhere to dance if you want to. Just get out. Get some fresh air.
1: It amounts to the same thing. You've got an obsession about this house.
2: I'm doing the best I can. I just want to get away from that clove smell or whatever it is. I can't breathe in here. I want to get out for a little while.
1: You want. Lately, it's whatever you want. You never think about me. You never think about our children.
2: Laura, we don't have any children.
1: The children we will have. You don't think about them or me or the future or anything but yourself lately. You think if you keep nagging at me long enough, I'll give in.
2: Nag? I nag at you?
1: If you're trying to say that I'm the one...
2: Now, come on, Laura. We're going out.
1: You may, if you choose. I'm staying right here.
2: Oh, no, you're not.
1: What do you propose to do? Drag me out of the house by force?
2: I will if I have to, Laura. This place, it's unhealthy.
1: Frank, have you lost your
2: mind? You must be blind if you can't see it. You're a different person. I don't know you. I will not spend the evening or allow you to spend it sitting in this living room soaking up the evil it's filled with.
1: I'm not budging.
2: Would you get out of that chair and do as I say?
1: Frank... Take your hands off me.
2: I'll take my hands off you as soon as I get you outside where you can come to your senses.
1: Frank.
2: Now, come on.
1: You're hurting my arm.
2: Will you come with me?
1: Stop it. You're hurting me.
2: You're getting out of here.
1: I will not.
2: You will. All right. I'm sorry, Laura. I can't tell you. I had to do it. Oh, darling, I'm so sorry.
1: Just let me... Let's
2: get into the car and drive, Laura. Just drive. And open all the windows. Let the air blow away the... Whatever it is, this house is drowning us in. You feeling better, Laura?
1: Yes, I'm better now.
2: You don't know how sorry I am.
1: Yes, I know.
2: I'm not just imagining it. I swear I'm not. That house is doing something frightful to us. To us. To you even more than to me. Well, I know you don't believe me, but it's true.
1: I believe you.
2: You what?
1: I believe you. It was different somehow after I came back from lunch in the city with you. It was angry.
2: You mean the house was angry?
1: No, I don't know exactly what I mean by it. Something, as if something were part of me and yet not me at all. It was very angry when I got back this afternoon.
2: Oh, my God.
1: I kept getting smaller and smaller, the me part of me. I could feel myself losing me while it grew and grew. I could feel the anger even while a little pocket of me inside me knew I wasn't angry at all, but afraid. Do you think I'm losing my mind, Frank?
2: Oh, no. Don't ever think like that. I know what it is.
1: Then I wish you'd tell me. Just so I won't keep thinking maybe I'm going mad.
2: It's my stepmother.
1: Your stepmother?
2: It isn't the house. I was wrong about that. She uses the house, that's all.
1: I don't understand.
2: She's in there, Laura, in her house.
5: her house. They left a lot of my stepmother unburied. You're it. The thing that wants you as its living agent is what they left behind, unburied.
1: Frank.
5: When you're in that house, Laura, whenever you're in that house, you are my stepmother.
0: Possession. The possession of a living being's essence by an entity which is inhuman, or perhaps no longer human. Such possession is a thing people either believe in or not. But fact is not created by belief. Belief is much more likely to grow out of fact, so that belief is to fact much as smoke is to fire. Where there is the one, do not be surprised to find the other. I shall return shortly with Act Three.
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10: Where do you keep your guns? 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When possible, lock your guns in place. 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And if your guns are stolen, notify the police immediately. 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
11: 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You know, the worldwide trend today is toward a universal system of measurement, the metric system. The names of this new system may sound strange to you at first, but fortunately, there are only a few words that have to be learned for everyday use, and these are the millimeter, centimeter, meter, and kilometer for describing length and distance, the milliliter and liter for capacity or volume, the gram, kilogram, and ton for weight, the kilometer per hour for highway speed, and the degree Celsius or centigrade for temperature. You're already using some of these terms more than you may realize. For example, when you go to the supermarket, you see weights expressed in grams on more and more packaged items. Now, for more information on this whole metric system, write to Metric Information Office, National Bureau of Standards, Washington, D.C.

0: an old house out on Long Island, a strange thing is happening. Frank Ellingwood's stepmother is dead. She was properly buried some time ago. But, as Frank himself has put it, something of her appears to have been left unburied. And that something has chosen to make its presence felt in an extremely unpleasant way. It has entered the mind of Laura Ellingwood and taken charge.
1: Where are we going, Frank?
2: Into the city.
1: Why?
2: Where else is there to go? You said they don't want to go back to Glennington, spend another night in that nightmarish house?
1: No, I suppose not. But I don't think she could do it to me again.
2: What?
1: Your stepmother. You know, if that's what's really happening to me, I don't think she could get control of me again.
2: Forget it, Laura.
1: If she tried it again, I could keep her out. I'm sure I could.
2: I don't ever again want to see you looking the way you looked tonight before I got you out of there. I don't ever want to hear you talk like that again. You don't know what she did to your voice. I won't ever let you go back to that place. I'll do whatever I have to stop you.
1: All right.
2: I will take a room in, I don't know, whatever hotel has a room available. We'll get a good night's sleep. We have one coming. And tomorrow, we'll find a place to live. It's settled. That's what we'll do.
1: All right, Frank.

0: Hello.
1: Good morning, Mr. Ellingwood. It's 8 o'clock.
0: Oh, all right. Thank you.
1: Would you like me to connect you with room service?
0: No, I'll call later if we want anything.
2: I couldn't figure out where I was.
0: You're in a perfectly safe hotel room where nobody, where nothing can get at you.
2: What time is it?
0: 8 o'clock.
2: What are you going to do?
0: Well, first I'm going to get dressed, and so are you. Then we're going out and have an enormous breakfast somewhere. And after that, we're going over and find out if our old apartment's been rented. If it has, we're going to start looking for another one.
2: Okay. Oh, why don't you go and have a talk with Jonas Clark? Maybe if you told him what happened...
0: Tell Jonas Clark the terms of the will are invalid because the house is haunted? You got to be joking.
2: Well, it wouldn't hurt to talk to him.
0: It wouldn't help. I'm going to see Bill Riley. What's happened won't make any difference in the legal sense, of course, but Bill would at least listen to me without laughing in my face. I think the money's gone. I think we can just forget that, but I do want to talk to Bill about it.
2: Frank.
0: Yeah.
2: You know something? Oh, I'm still sleepy. Why don't you go on over and talk to Bill first and then come back and get me and we'll do all that stuff you said.
0: Didn't you sleep last night?
2: Oh, I slept fine, but it's the first time in quite a while. I'd really like another hour or so.
0: Well, okay. If I get over there early, maybe I can catch Bill before he gets too busy to see me. I'll stop by my office, too, and tell them I won't be in today. That's a good idea, now.
2: Mm-hmm. Oh, yes, that's a good idea. This is Mrs. Ellingwood in 1208. I wonder if you'd take a message for my husband. I don't know exactly how long he'll be out, but when he comes back or if he calls in, I'd like you to tell him that I've gone back to the island. Tell him I'll see him at home later in the day, whenever he can make it. Please see that he gets the message. It's important. Oh, and tell him I'm taking the car. He can come out by train.
0: Hi, Bill.
3: Hi.
0: Your secretary wasn't out there, so I came on in.
3: Yeah, secretaries work an 8-hour day. Lawyers never sleep. What's with you? You got problems?
0: Oh, have I? It's up your alley, too.
3: Legal alley or spook alley?
0: Spooky. Man, you wouldn't believe how spooky.
3: Try me.
0: Well, it's been building ever since we moved into that damn place. But yesterday, Laura came into the city to have lunch with me. When I got home last night...
3: Laura's obviously being used as an intermediary to get at you. Your stepmother has no interest in Laura. How could she? She's using Laura to get at you, and I'd assume to maintain her hold on the house. My guess is that she needs that house. She can't function without it.
0: You believe it, don't you?
3: Frank, can I go out there tonight?
0: I'm not going back to that place, and neither is Laura.
3: No. I mean just me as a kind of investigator. I'd like to see if I can stir up some sort of manifestation. Would you let me have your key?
0: Well, sure. Oh, only I think I left it over at the hotel. Look, I have to stop by my office, and then I'm going back to pick up Laura. Let me phone you, I'll get the key to you sometime today.
3: Good. I'm beginning to think we're on to something authentic. I don't know what good it will do you, of course.
0: All I want, really, is to keep Laura out of that awful house.
2: Mrs. Ellingwood? Can you hear me? I've come back. I'm back here this time on my terms, not yours. I know what I have to contend with now, and I mean to contend with it. Can you hear me, Mrs. Ellingwood? I dare you. If you think you're stronger than I am, go ahead and try to take control of me again. Go ahead. I dare you.
4: Oh,

0: You little fool. You silly, stupid little idiot. You try something like that again and you'll be good and sorry, I promise you. Sorrier than you've ever been in all your life.
1: Answer, will you? Want me to answer the phone?
2: Yes? Who is it?
1: Laura?
2: Where are you?
1: At the hotel. The clerk said you...
2: Never mind what the clerk said. I want you out here. Now. Do you understand?
1: Laura, what? Why did
2: now.
1: You...
2: Now! Do you hear me? Now!
3: Riley speaking.
1: Bill, this is Frank. Something's happened. Are you free right now?
3: Well, I...
1: Laura went back to the house. She left the hotel while I was with you, I guess, and she's back out there now. I talked to her on the phone and... Oh, God, Bill. It was that awful voice.
3: Okay. I'll leave right away. Now, where shall I meet you?
1: Penn Station, I guess. Laura took the car.
3: Well, we'll use my car. Are you at the hotel?
1: Yes, I'm at the hotel.
3: Well, wait out front. I'll pick you up there.
1: Laura?
4: What are you going to tell her about me?
1: Laura! Tell her what? Laura knows you.
4: If it's Laura, I don't know how much access your stepmother will have to Laura's memory.
5: About time, too. Who's that? Oh, Bill Riley.
1: Laura, why didn't you stay at the hotel as we agreed? I wouldn't have left you there if I...
5: Oh,
1: I
5: thought... don't be a fool. Come on in. You too, Bill. Clean your shoes before you come in.
1: Laura, you've got to get out of here.
5: Oh, stop pretending, for heaven's sake. We all know I'm not Laura.
1: What can we do, Bill?
4: It's the house. She can't do it, I'm sure, unless Laura's here in the house. We'll have to get her out.
5: Try it. Go ahead, try it.
1: I got you out of this place last night, Laura. I'll do it again the same way if I have to.
5: Not today, you won't. That was Laura last night. Today, it's... You couldn't stand against me as a child, and you can't stand against me now.
1: Laura, we're getting out of here.
5: You're just as stupid as you always were, aren't you? You won't understand a thing that's told you until you get hurt. You lay a finger on me, and I'll claw your eyes out.
4: She probably will, Frank. It's not Laura you're dealing with now.
1: Well, I have to try. Bill. Bill, help me.
6: It's no good, Frank. She's too strong.
1: Come on.
5: Oh, you Laura. Silly little boys. Oh. Both of you.
1: Come on.
5: Silly little boys. You may go now, Bill Riley. You serve no purpose.
1: No,
5: here.
1: Stay, Bill. It's my house, not hers.
5: Your house. Your house, indeed. It's not only my house, it's me. At that funeral, they buried a body. A body, nothing to do with me. This house is my body now, and it will stand for 100 years, hundreds of years, with you in it, and then your children, and then their children, all doing my bidding. Do you hear? You'll do exactly as I say, all of you, generations of you.
1: Can she, Bill, can she do a thing like that?
4: I don't know. It's... I'm out of my depth.
5: You'll fill this house with children. I tell you to fill it with children, and you'll do it. And I shall rule. And I'll use this body of your precious Laura's until it grows old and useless. And then I'll take another from among your children. I'll live forever and I'll rule.
1: Bill. Bill, what are you doing?
4: The only thing left to do. I'm setting fire to the curtains. I'm burning this monster right down to the ground.
1: Bill, for God's...
4: You want to save Laura? You heard what your stepmother said? The
5: Help
4: house
5: me!
4: Body!
5: Both of you! Are you blind? The house is on fire!
1: Laura, we've got to get you out
5: Help
1: of here.
5: Help me! Why do you just stand there with... I see. All right, we'll all burn. The house, which is me, your precious Laura, you and your friend Bill, who was too stupid to get out when he had the chance, we'll all burn.
1: Get out, Bill. I'm not leaving without Laura.
4: We'll all go. We'll take Laura with us.
5: You stupid children. You never learn, do you? You tried to take me out of here only a minute ago. You saw what
4: Hit
5: happened.
4: Hit her, Frank. Hit Gouch. Claw, whatever. We've got to knock her out.
1: Laura, if there's any of you in there that can hear me, I'm sorry.
5: Fool. You'll be sorry for that, all right. Laura.
1: Oh, Lord, what have I done to her?
4: You saved her life, that's what you've done. Now, let's get her out of this place.
1: I'm sorry, Laura. My had to do it. You don't know what it was like. What you were like. Only it wasn't you.
7: Oh, that beautiful house. That beautiful old house. They'll never be able to save it, will they?
1: No, thank God it's gone.
4: You know, I'm an arsonist. Are you going to turn me in?
1: Oh, don't be silly, Bill. You saved Laura's life. More than a life.
7: I know. It was an evil horse.
4: There was nothing fake about it.
7: I thought I could fight her, but I couldn't. She was awful. And now the house is gone. Everything's gone.
1: That old house never looked better than it does on fire.
8: Frank Ellingwood's stepmother, the unburied aspect of her, was either unspeakably evil or intolerably tortured. And who are we to say it was the one rather than the other? I'll be back shortly.
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2: The litigation involving the Ellingwood estate is still going on, and may go on forever. Frank and Laura live now in a slightly larger apartment in their old building. They needed an extra room because of Frank Jr., and they appreciate their happiness as people rarely do who have never come so close to losing it. Our cast included Francis Sternhagen, Ralph Bell, and Leon Janney. The entire production was under the direction of Hyman Brown. And now, a preview of our next tale.
3: The moment I opened my eyes, I knew this morning was going to be one of those days when I'd have to face that terrible emptiness again, that frightening jump between the real and the unreal. Because when the cold light of morning oozed through the dirty panes of the window in front of me, when I finally made sense out of the strange angles and unfamiliar shapes that formed my surroundings, I realized that I was in a room I'd never seen before. It was a hotel room, probably. They were always hotel rooms, foul-smelling boxes. But I was Joseph Vincent. And I didn't belong in a flea-bag flophouse of a hotel. I didn't belong in this cell of misery. I was Joseph Vincent, and I was rich.
2: 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Until next time, pleasant dreams.

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0: Is that the mail, Jenny? Bring it right in.
1: No, no, it isn't the mail. Are you anxious, Stan?
0: Well, you know how it is when you're waiting for notification. It's been 2 weeks. The government's behind schedule, as usual.
1: Oh, that's always the way it is. Now, when you get to be my age, you won't worry about it anymore. At 73, you can afford to wait for the mail. Well, how about the ad? Have you got it done?
0: Sure, E.J. Want me to play it back for you? Of course, I recorded it myself. We'll have an actor in for the actual recording. You ready?
1: Go ahead.
2: Hi there, neighbor. When you're in a crowd, when you're among strangers, do you feel safe? Are you protected by that vital underarm area? You aren't.

0: every Protect suit comes with special built-in gun pocket, guaranteed not to bulge.
1: Oh, nice. Very nice.
0: A touch of the concealed button throws the gun into your hand, cocked, safety off. Why not drop into the Protect store nearest you? Why not be all safe?
1: Oh, that's fine, Stan. That's fine. That's a very nice, dignified commercial. And you can relax. I picked up the mail just before I came in. Here's your notification.
2: That's it, that's it. Look, from the ECB, that's the baby.
1: Well, you're not going to open it now.
2: Oh, no, no, no, of course not. No one is supposed to know the victim's name except the hunter.
1: That's right. Have a good hunt, boy. You need a kill. You've been all keyed up.
2: Well, it's too bad you have to retire, E.J.
1: Well, I got into the tens club. 10 hunts. That's not such a bad record.
2: 10 hunts, of course not. 10 hunts, and then, of course, victim in between. That's 20 kills.
1: Mm-hmm.
2: I sure hope my victim isn't anyone like you.
1: Don't worry about it. What number will this be?
2: My 7th.
1: Oh, lucky 7. Go to it. We'll get you into the tens club yet. By the way, I got a circular in the mail. Maybe you'd like to use it.
2: Okay. Victims, why take chances? Use an O'Donovan accredited spotter. Let us locate your assigned killer. Pay after you get him. Oh, well, thanks a lot, EJ, but I've got my own spotter. Very good fella.
1: Well, I suppose you're anxious to get home. Open up and find out who your victim is.
2: What's that?
1: Oh, shooting down the hall. I guess somebody got his victim. Good for him, eh?
2: You bet. Oh, it feels wonderful, E.J. I feel alive again.
3: Morrow's Garage.
2: Hello, Ed. Freeline.
3: Oh, hi, Mr. Freeline.
2: I'm going out on one, Ed.
3: Well, good luck, Mr. Freeline. I suppose you want me to stand by.
2: Yeah, that's right. I don't expect to be gone more than a week or two. I'll probably get my notification of victim status within 3 months of the kill.
3: Well, I'll be standing by. Good hunting, Mr. Freeline.
2: You'll be sure to save time for me now, Ed. I'd hate to be caught as a victim without a first-class spotter on my side, huh?
3: Oh, now, don't you worry, Mr. Freeline. I'll be right there in your corner. I've got a couple of good ideas for an ambush that I haven't tried yet.
2: Good, good. Well, I'll get back in touch with you right after the kill. So long.

0: Oh, Mr. Freeline?
1: What are you doing in my apartment?
0: Allow me my card. Emmanuel Gale, Emotional Catharsis Bureau. Hmm?
1: What do you want from me?
0: Oh, just a standard spot check in reorientation. Oh, I see you've got your notification.
1: Yeah, that's right. I haven't opened it yet. Do you mind?
0: No, go right ahead. Yes. Anything wrong, Mr. Freeline? Everything there. Photographs, address, description data.
2: Yes, but it says Janet Marie Patzig. Janet Marie? I've never killed a female. Is this an order?
0: Well, just a moment till I check my list. Yes, that's right. The girl registered with the board under her own free will. The law says she has the same rights and privileges as a man.
1: Could you tell me how many kills she has?
0: Well, I'm sorry, sir, but the only information you're allowed is the victim's legal status and the descriptive data that you've received.
1: Could I draw another?
0: Well, you can refuse the hunt, of course. That's your legal right, but you'll not be allowed another victim until you have served.
1: Women always trying to horn in on a man's game. Why can't they stay home? Just doesn't seem feminine. Look, Gail, do you mind if I start packing?
0: No. Go right ahead. If you like, you can give me the historical checkout while you pack, and I'll just tick it off here on my list.
1: Well, all right. Where do you want me to start?
0: Question one, I think. When was the Emotional Catharsis Board established?
1: Well, the board was formed at the end of the Fourth World War, or the Sixth. Depends on if you count the New Argentina War.
0: Well, either count will do. Go ahead.
1: Well, let's see. Weapons increased in magnitude, efficiency, and exterminating power. Soldiers became accustomed to them, and it looked as if another war would be the war to end all wars.

0: Will you hand me those shirts, please?
1: Oh, yes, of course.
0: So, this time, the peace had to last for all time, but the government recognized the presence of a need for violence in a large percentage of mankind. They recognized the validity of competition, love of battle in the face of overwhelming odds, and these, they felt, were admirable traits for the race. So their problem was to arrange a lasting peace that would stop the race from destroying itself without removing responsible traits. I'll just get a new toothbrush in New York.
1: Very good, very good. All right, Mr. Freeline. Now, if you could run down the basic rules.
0: Well, anyone who wants to signs up with ECB for a fine, legal murder. Then, of course, he has to take his turn a few months later, if he survives. The Emotional Catharsis Board picks the victim's names at random. A hunter is allowed 6 months to make his kill.
1: Armament?
0: Yeah. He's allowed to use a standard caliber pistol. He can wear no armor. Victim is allowed to wear armor and is allowed to hire spotters.
1: Very good, very good. Now, we don't have to go over the penalties for killing or wounding the wrong man. I'm sure you know all that.
0: Yeah.
1: Oh, it's a beautiful system, isn't it? All the people who want to kill can, and that's about 1/4 of the population. Those who don't want to don't have to. At least there aren't any more big wars, just hundreds of thousands of small ones. All right, Mr. Freeline, you're checked out for orientation.
0: All the same, I don't exactly like the idea of killing a woman. But she did sign up, didn't she?
1: That's right.
0: Janet Patzig in New York. Well, I'll be taking one of our Protect Suit specials. Have you seen one of these, Mr. Gale? When I actuate the mechanism, watch how fast the gun springs out at the ready.
1: Oh, excellent. It's excellent.
0: Ah, strange, isn't it, Mr. Gale? Each killing is a new excitement. It's something you just don't tire of, like a French pastry or women or drinking or anything else.
1: Yeah.
0: Let's see. There. I guess that's it. Now a note for the milkman, and that's about all. Well, I'll be getting along, Mr. Gale.
1: Yeah. Oh, and good hunting, Mr. Freeline.
2: Where to, Chief?
0: Carlton Hotel.
2: Carlton, you bet. Just get into town?
0: Is it that noticeable?
2: I've been picking up from the airport for maybe 10 years. I can spot an out-of-town killer by the way he carries his suitcase.
0: You wouldn't be working as a spotter, would you?
2: Oh, no. The Hack Bureau don't like it. This isn't your first kill, I can tell.
0: Yeah?
2: Yeah, guys on their first kill get too anxious. They want to drive right to the victim's address, walk right into an ambush. I'd say you had maybe 5, 6...
0: 7.
2: 7? Well, you haven't got too long to go before you get into the tens club.
0: You ever been hunting?
2: Nah, I can't afford it.
0: Look, I'll tell you what. If you can just drive me around the Chelsea area, I'd just like to look at the streets.
2: Uh-huh, that's where your victim hangs out, huh? Sure, be glad to. You know what you ought to do, Mac?
0: Hmm?
2: You ought to drop in at the hunter hunting show at the Coliseum. They got everything. Bulletproof vests for victims, hats with bulletproof crowns. I seen an ad for a Malvern straight shot ECB approved. Carried a load of 12 shots with a deviation of less than 1/1 inch per 1,000 feet.
0: Well, it sounds like a fine gun.
2: And they got all kinds of trick things. You know, canes with 4-shot magazines, 45 caliber flashlights, all kinds of things.
0: Well, those kind of novelties are all right for the first time, but the old-fashioned ways are the best.
2: Hey, look at that. Somebody got it.
0: I missed it.
2: Nothing to see now. In about 4 minutes, the guys from the Department of Sanitation will carry away the corpse.
0: Yeah.
2: Well, this is the neighborhood, Chief. You want to give me the address?
0: No, I'll just drive around.
2: Okay, you're paying a meter.
0: Now, wait a minute.
2: What is it, Chief?
0: There. That sidewalk cafe, you see?
2: Yeah, shall I stop?
0: No, just drive slowly. There she is. Sitting at a table.
2: You mean the victim is a dame?
0: Yeah, she's just sitting there. She crazy, exposing herself in the open?
2: Boy, that's sure no way to stay healthy. Not when you're a victim.
0: Drive around the block.
2: Okay.
0: Well, she looks younger than her pictures. She looks sad.
3: Wonder if she's been notified.
2: Well, she's got to be notified, Chief. They can't send you your notice until her signed receipt gets back to the office. It's automatic.
3: That's right. Isn't she even going to try to defend herself?
2: Doesn't look like it. Here we come again. She's still there.
3: All I have to do is just ride by in the cab and pump a bullet into her.
2: Okay, Chief, I'll go real slow. You be sure to allow for the motion of the car.
3: No. Park across the street.
2: Sure.
3: Both her hands are on top of the table. An easy stationary target. All I gotta do is...
2: Say, that's some gadget. Hey, remember to roll down a window before you shoot that gun, huh?
3: Nah, it's an easy shot. It's too easy.
2: Look, mister, hurry up, will you? If a cop comes along and finds you shooting out of my cab, he'll give me a ticket for double parking.
3: Nah, it's too easy. All my other six kills have been hard. My victims have tried every dodge. One of them hired a dozen spotters. I got them all. I dressed as a milkman.
2: Hey, that's pretty clever.
3: Nah, this wouldn't be a trophy. Here, put your flag up. I'm getting out.
2: Okay.
3: Going over to talk to her.
2: She's your victim.
3: I know. It's too easy.

0: Hello?
1: What?
0: Hey, look, if I'm being fresh, just tell me and I'll go. I'm an out-of-towner here on a convention. I'd just like to talk to somebody. If you'd rather I didn't.
1: Oh, I don't care.
0: May I sit down? Like to buy you a drink, if I can?
1: I don't care.
0: My name is Stanton Freeline.
1: I'm Janet.
0: Janet what?
1: Janet Patsick.
0: Well, nice to know you. Are you doing anything tonight, Janet?
1: I'm probably being killed tonight.
0: Oh, are you a victim?
1: You guessed it. If I were you, I'd stay out of the way. No sense getting hit by mistake.
0: Well, you're awfully calm about it. Don't you care? Haven't you got any spotters?
1: No. Mr. Freeline, I'm a bad, bad girl.
0: Huh?
1: I got the idea I'd like to commit a murder, so I signed for ECB. Then I couldn't do it.
0: Oh, I am sorry.
1: But I'm still in, of course, even though I didn't shoot. I still have to be a victim.
0: Well, why don't you hire some spotters?
1: I couldn't kill anyone. I just couldn't. I don't even have a gun.
0: Well, you got a lot of courage coming out in the open this way.
1: What can I do? You can't hide from a hunter, not a real one. I don't have enough money to make a disappearance.
0: Well, since it's your own defense, I should think...
1: No, I've made up my mind about that. This whole thing is wrong, this whole system. When I had my victim in the sights, I saw how easily I could... Oh, let's forget it. I'm glad you talked to me. At least it'll pass the time.

0: It's been a lovely dinner. Just lovely.
1: Well, I'm glad you liked it. I usually stop at this little place when I'm in New York.
0: Do you come in often?
1: Oh, on business. I mean clothing, you know. What do you do?
0: Oh, I'm an actress. Well, that's a laugh. I'm not really an actress. I'd like to be an actress, but none of the producers seem to see it that way.
1: How old are you?
0: 22. I've only been in New York for a year.
1: You know, you're really being very foolish just sitting out in the open that way. Why, you're a hunter. Could come along and just pump a bullet into you.
0: I know, but somehow I feel safe with you.
1: Oh. Say, Janet, would you like to go to the gladiatorials with me tonight? We got about 20 minutes. We'd only miss the opening numbers.
0: Well, I suppose so. Might as well, huh? Eat, drink, and be merry.
1: You know, I'm a little disappointed.
0: Why?
1: Oh, I thought the New York gladiatorials would be something special. It's about the same as Cleveland. Historical events, swordsmen and netmen, duels with sabers and foil.
0: Isn't there any difference?
1: Well, a duel to the death is the same in Cleveland as it is in New York.
0: You know, that's funny. I used to think that gladiatorials were very exciting. Now they just make me a little sick.
1: Well, you can get tired of the best of shows. Frankly, I think it was a mistake starting to televise the gladiatorials. It cut down the box office for one thing, and for another, it just isn't the same as being right there in the stadium, you know?
0: No, it isn't.
1: Well, you want to stay for the second half? Let me see, they got, bullfighting, lion fighting, bow and arrow, and dueling on the high wire.
0: No, I've had about enough.
1: All right. Shall I take you home?
0: Would you please? Sit down. I'll fix you a drink.
1: Janet.
0: What?
1: You're crying, aren't you?
0: Oh, no, not really. It's just the thought that any minute from anywhere a bullet can come crashing into me. It makes me feel so soft and helpless.
1: You are soft. Oh, Janet.
0: You're leaving New York soon?
1: I suppose so. Convention's only lasting another day.
0: I'll be sorry to see you go. Send roses to my funeral.
1: Janet.
0: What?
1: Janet, I don't want you to be killed.
0: There's not anything you can do about it, is there?
1: Janet, I love you.
0: Oh, Stan.
1: What is it? Please, darling.
0: You can't. You can't love me. I'm a victim. I won't live long enough to...
1: You won't be killed, Janet. Listen to me, Janet, darling. I'm your hunter.
0: Are you going to kill me?
1: Don't be ridiculous. Darling, I'm going to marry you.
0: Oh, Stan, my darling. Oh, the waiting. I've been so frightened.
1: It's all over. Think what a story it'll make for our kids,
0: oh,
1: huh?
0: Oh, darling.
1: How I came to murder you and left marrying you.
0: Oh, Stan, kiss me. Oh, I think I'd better have a cigarette.
1: Let's start packing.
0: You haven't asked if I love you.
1: What?
0: You haven't admired my cigarette lighter.
1: What are you talking about?
0: It's a lovely lighter, isn't it? With a small hole in the bottom. Just large enough for a .38 caliber bullet.
1: No, don't.
0: I'm not being funny, darling.
1: Janet, I love you. I told you, I love you. What's the matter with you?
0: I don't love you, Stanton. I am a good actress, aren't I? Even though the producers don't think so.
1: You knew all along.
0: Yes, of course. Don't reach for that.
1: Janet.
0: Yes, darling. Well, now I can join the Tens Club.

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The mildest of men, Iverson, was capable of murder to disprove Harkaway's hypothesis that in the midst of life, we are in life. Galaxy Magazine, on your newsstand today. Tonight, X-1 has brought you The Seventh Victim, a story from the pages of Galaxy written by Robert Sheckley and adapted for radio by Ernest Canoy. Featured in the cast, Lawson Zerbe as Freeline, Terry Keane as Janet, his killer, Frank Maxwell as the cab driver, Ian Martin as Emmanuel Gale of the Emotional Catharsis Bureau, Irv West as Freeline Spotter, and Arthur Hughes as his business partner. Your announcer, Fred Collins. X-1 was directed by Kenneth McGregor and is an NBC Radio Network production.

0: This is the fascinating story of Dantro, the Planet Man, troubleshooter for the League of Planets organization, the law enforcement body for peace and justice in the celestial world, whose headquarters and center of operations are situated on the capital of all the planets, Planaria Rex. From Mercury to Pluto, wherever danger threatens the universe, you will find Dantro, the Planet Man, fighting for fair play. In a moment, the Planet Man. Slats and Dantro were on the planet of the Mardi, a race ruled by women in search of help against Marston. Rura, one of the Mardi, has just brought word that the ruling council has refused to aid Dantro.
1: But they just can't refuse.
2: They can and they have, Slats.
3: I've done all I could. Haru was sympathetic, but she said the council had given its decision and she couldn't reopen the matter.
1: So we can just go whistle, eh?
3: You're welcome to stay here in these quarters until you're ready to leave. Then we'll transfer you back to your ship and you can go on. Perhaps you'll find some other race to help your solar system.
1: Yeah, in about 10 years.
2: Well, thanks for your help, Rura. We'll let you know when we want to go back to the ship.
3: Very well. I'll leave you now. If you want anything, ask Mala. Goodbye.
1: So long. Wonder where Mala is. We better start planning to get to the council.
2: Quiet, Slats. Rura may be listening at the door.
1: She doesn't suspect anything.
2: Don't underestimate her, Slats. She's a smart girl.
4: Do not worry, Planet Man.
1: What?
4: Rura has gone.
1: Oh, you startled me. I didn't hear you come in.
4: I was here all the time behind the screen.
2: Well, you heard, Rura?
4: I heard.
1: Well, it's up to you now.
4: I will do as I promised, if you still wish it.
1: So wish it? Are you joking? We've got to get to that council chamber more than ever now.
4: You also, Planet Man?
2: Slats speaks for me.
4: Listen closely, then. There must be no mistakes.
1: Shoot.
4: I will leave here in a moment. You two are to carry on as though nothing was changed. I will return when all are asleep.
2: We'll be ready.
4: Until later, then.
1: So long, partner. Say, if we get away with this and Mala manages to sneak us into that council chamber, what'll we tell him?
2: I'm not sure, Slats.
1: Well, it better be convincing or our whole search is liable to end for good.
2: Slats.
1: Huh?
2: Slats, wake up.
1: All right, let me go. I'll show him up. Where, what?
2: Shh, it's Dantro.
1: Huh?
2: Wake up, Slats. It's time.
1: Time for what? Oh, I forgot. Is Mala here?
4: I am here, Slats. We must go at once.
1: Okay, I'm ready.
4: No, not so fast.
1: Huh?
4: Here, put these on.
1: We wear that stuff? What for?
2: We'd be spotted in a minute in our own clothes.
4: I hope we will not meet anyone. But if we should, we might still be safe if you look like the Mardi.
2: Get going, Slats.
1: Yeah, I am. I never thought I'd wear one of these outfits. My legs will get cold all bare.
2: Stop griping, Slats. The buildings are warm.
4: Come, come. There is not time to lose.
2: Either way.
4: Remember, if we meet anyone, let me do the talking.
1: Pleasure is all yours.
4: Around this way. The gravity lift is at the end of the corridor.
2: Lead the way.
4: Someone is coming.
1: That's great.
2: In here, quickly.
1: Hey, where are we?
4: This is the apartment of a council member named Gaza.
2: Well, we'd better get out.
4: Let me see if the way is clear. All clear. Come. Here is the gravity lift.
1: Where's the car?
4: No car is necessary. The beam carries you up.
1: You sure? It's a long way down.
4: Watch.
1: Boy, ain't that something.
4: Hey, Dantro, wait for me. Come along. The council chamber is at the end of the corridor.
1: We're almost there. You hear that, Dantro?
4: Now, this is the most dangerous part of all. These walls are all patrolled. We must be watchful.
2: I'll check the rear. You and Mala, watch ahead.
4: Come. Here comes the guard. Back, quick.
5: Who's there? Stop!
4: She's seen us. Come on.
5: I'm with you. Stop! I'll disintegrate you! Stop! You can't get away! Stop!
1: Hey, where's Dantro?
2: Slats, Mala, give me your belt, quickly.
1: Well, up there he is. He got the guard. Come on.
4: Here's my belt.
1: Yeah, here's mine, too. He
6: You think anybody hurt her?
2: Let's hope not. There, that'll hold her. It's lucky I grabbed her. She came around that corner. She'd have had a sure.
6: Yeah, what do we do with her?
4: There's a storage room up the hall. We'll leave her there. Now, let's go on to the chamber. I'll soon have to leave. It's almost time for me to report to Rura.
1: Hey, boy, this is some council chamber. Hey, guys, I'm sure glad we got rid of that guard or we'd never have made it.
4: Now, you can conceal yourselves behind those hangings.
1: Yeah.
4: But I must go now. Good luck.
2: We can use it. Thanks for your help.
4: You are brave men.
1: Yeah, that goes for me, too. So long, Mala. Well, Dantro, here we are, right in the middle of the soup. You better think of a mighty convincing argument for that council.
0: Well, our two friends are certainly on the spot. Will they even get as far as to tell their story to the Marty Council? We'll be back in a moment, so level off. When we left Danto and Slats, they were in the highly secret council chamber of the Mardi, having been guided there by their newly found friend Mala. We find them now hiding behind some drapes in the chamber.
2: These drapes make a good hideout, Slats.
1: Yeah.
6: Hey, listen to what's coming.
1: Oh, brother.
7: I asked you to come a little early, Gaza. I wanted to talk to you before the rest of the council came.
8: What do you want to talk about, Haru?
7: About those two men from across the galaxy and their request for help.
8: The council has already decided. What is there to discuss?
7: Your attitude, Gaza.
8: My attitude?
7: You're our most brilliant scientist, Gaza. I admire your intelligence. I thought you of all people would see the wisdom of helping them.
8: It's because I am intelligent that I insisted the council send them away. I don't want our social order changed.
7: But sooner or later...
8: You sound like a frightened child, Haru. We have nothing to fear from their Marston. Our science is centuries ahead of theirs.
7: I see it will do no good to reason with you.
8: I will not change my mind, and don't try to reopen the matter before the council. You know our rules forbid it.
7: Don't try to teach me the rules. I was teaching them before you were born.
8: Perhaps it's time you let someone else teach them.
7: Well, never mind that now. Here comes the rest of the council. Good morning. Let us get to work.
8: What's this? What's happening?
9: Members of the council, hear me.
8: Quiet,
9: hear
8: quiet,
9: me.
8: Everyone.
9: Where are the three men?
8: Three men?
9: What is the meaning of this?
8: Three men. They assaulted me, locked me in a storeroom. I just got free. Who were they?
9: I didn't see them. I'm sure I heard them come in here.
7: I don't see
8: now,
7: them.
8: Now, just a moment. There's only one place they could hide in here. Get your ray gun ready, guard.
10: That won't be necessary.
7: Who are you? What are you doing here? It is forbidden.
8: There's another one. Burn them down, guard.
7: Hold your fire.
8: But the law. Guard.
7: I am still head of this council. Hold your fire, guard. Give me your disintegrator. Now go outside and close the door.
8: What is the meaning of this? You know the law. They must die for their insolence.
10: Your laws do not apply to us.
1: I hope.
7: Who are you? Explain yourselves.
10: We are the two strangers who asked your aid to help our people.
8: Just as I suspected, you see, I was right. They can't be trusted.
7: Quiet, Gaza. Who brought you two here?
10: I cannot tell you.
8: Well, we will find out quickly enough.
7: What do you want? You think you can force us to help you?
8: I demand they be executed at once. Why do you waste our time, Haru?
10: I know you have many things to do, but hear us for just a moment.
8: I've heard enough. I have a ray gun of my own, and I'll do what must be done.
7: Hold it, Gaza. Well, you'll find out I can still shoot straight.
8: But the law...
7: Perhaps it is time we change the law. Speak, stranger. We will listen.
10: And so you see, if you do not help us to defeat Marston, sooner or later he and his evil allies will reach even here.
7: What you say makes sense, Planet Man. Do you agree, Council?
11: Yes, we agree.
7: How about you, Gaza?
8: The rest agree, I won't oppose them.
7: Very well, Planet Man. You and your friend wait outside while we work out the details.
10: We will, Haru, and thank you. You will not regret your decision. Come on, Slats.
1: Wow, it worked. What a relief. I don't mind telling you, I was worried, especially when that Gaza pulled that ray gun.
10: Yeah, so was I, Slats, but our worries are over.
1: I sure hope so. You know, I don't trust that Gaza. She hasn't changed her mind about us a bit.
10: The rest of the council on our side, we don't have to concern ourselves with Gaza.
1: Yeah, I guess you're right as usual. Boy, won't Marston get a jolt when we turn the heat on him?
10: Well, that's one moment I'm really going to relish. Yes, Gaza?
8: Come with me.
1: Hey, wait a minute. What's going on?
8: Don't worry, man from Earth. I'm not going to hurt you.
1: I'm not worried about anything you can do, but I thought the council was going to help us.
8: So they are, and they designated me to do it.
1: You? I don't get it.
8: I happen to be the chief scientist of the Mahdi. And now, if you think we've wasted enough time...
10: Where are we going?
8: To my laboratory, where we will prepare to act against your Marston.
10: Of course. We'll be glad to come.
1: Hey, Dentro. I don't like this. You may think I'm silly, but I tell you, I just don't trust this gal. Counsel or no counsel, we got to watch her every minute.
0: Is Gaza and the Mahdi Council to be trusted? What is in store for our friends? We'll be back in a moment, but first, here is a message the Planet Man wants you to hear.

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0: Don't touch that dial. 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

0: Good evening, friends of the Inner Sanctum. This is your host. Welcome again through the squeaking door to another session of mystery, murder, and madness. Oh, excuse me if I don't get up, but I'm all worn out. Yes, I've had a hectic few days with an old friend who just blew into town. He's one of those earnest souls who insists on doing everything for himself. Consultations with the monument makers, the grave diggers, fittings at the coffin maker. Yes, quite a busy body. But then we only die once, you know.
1: Oh, these friends of yours, they're such unhappy people. They never seem to enjoy life. Never seem interested in any of the quiet, peaceful, good things of life. For instance, what's the use of telling one of your spooky characters about Lipton tea? They wouldn't like it. But other people enjoy that brisk Lipton flavor. They settle back in an easy chair and say to themselves, Lipton certainly has a rich, hearty flavor. Never the least bit wishy-washy. No siree. But would a ghost appreciate Lipton's? Indeed he would not. And it's lucky Lipton's is made for real live folks who like good things. Or else it wouldn't be the world's largest selling brand of tea.
0: Mary, you've been very hard on my friends. Very. And they won't like it. But then most live folks don't enjoy being scared to death. And that's just what's going to happen to you tonight. Our story is called The Corridor of Doom. It's an original radio play written by Robert Newman. And our star tonight is a man who gives even me the shakes. The famous star of stage, screen, and radio, Boris Karloff. Have you thought about death lately? Not the fact that it's inevitable, that it must come to all of us someday, but rather how it will come. Do you think of it as a sleep and a waking, of a sudden transition from one state of being to another, or to a state of non-being? John Clay was one of those people who never thought about it at all, until he found himself walking down that dim and endless passage which... But suppose we let Boris Karloff in the role of John Clay tell you about it himself. If your blood pressure will take it, put out the lights and come on a little trip down the Corridor of Doom. When I woke up, I had no idea of where I was or how I'd gotten there. I was lying on a hard, white bed in a clean, white room. There was a dull pain in my abdomen. Touching it tentatively, I felt a bandage. So that was it. An operation. But for what? And where was I? At that moment, the door opened, and she came in. Good afternoon. Or is it evening?
2: Whichever you prefer. It doesn't matter.
0: My name's Clay. John Clay.
2: Yes.
0: And yours?
2: You can call me Nada.
0: Exactly. Where am I? In what hospital?
2: It has no name.
0: What? But that's ridiculous. I'd like to speak to Dr. Rogers. If you'll get him for me, please.
2: There is no Dr. Rogers. At least, not here.
0: Then who operated on me? And for what? Listen, I'm not a well man. I've a very bad heart. Will you get someone who can talk to me?
2: If you wish. I'll call Dr. Stone.
0: A chill crept through my bones. It wasn't cold. It was fear. Unreasoning and abysmal fear. The door opened again, and there stood a heavy-set man, his hair flecked with gray, and with him, my son-in-law, Alex Bartlett. Alec, I can't tell you how glad I am to see you.
3: Hello, Father.
0: But why are you standing out there? Why don't you come in?
3: Oh, no. No,
4: I shouldn't advise it, Mr. Clay.
0: And why not? And why... Oh, was it you who operated on me?
4: Yes. I'm Dr. Stone.
0: Why wasn't Dr. Rogers called in? He's taken care of me for years.
3: There wasn't time. It happened during the night. Acute appendicitis. And even as it was...
0: Even as it was? What? And why are you dressed that way, Alec? All in black?
3: Well, it's customary. After all, you are my father-in-law.
5: Of course I am, but... Now, look, Alec. You've got to stop being so mysterious. You know about my heart, what any sudden shock will do.
4: I don't think you need worry about that anymore, Mr. Clay. And as far as the mystery is concerned, this initial period of adjustment is always a little difficult.
5: Difficult? Do you realize what it's like, lying here helpless, completely isolated, as if I were all alone in the world? Or isn't there someone I can talk to? Some of the other patients?
4: Not just yet. When the time comes, you'll meet them.
5: But... Look, Doctor, I can't stand much more of this. I can't. If I don't find someone who really cares about me, who'll treat me like a normal human being... My dog. How about my dog?
3: What do you think, Doctor?
4: Yes, that's possible. We'll see what we can do, Mr. Clay. Come along, Bartlett.
3: Goodbye, Father.
5: You'll be back, won't you, Alec?
3: I don't know. I'll try, but it's difficult. Very difficult.
5: Then don't go, Alec. Don't leave me here all alone. Come back. Come back.
0: I waited and watched, watched and waited. Then the door opened and there was the doctor again. There was a small, thin-faced man with him this time, wearing the white coat of an orderly and carrying a black box with a handle.
5: My dog. You brought my dog.
4: All right, Martin. Give it to him.
6: Yes, sir.
5: Thank heaven, now at least. Come on, Kerry. Come on, boy. Get up. Wake up. Boy, what's the matter? Kerry. He's not asleep. He's dead.
4: You wanted him, Mr. Clay.
0: But why didn't you tell me? When did he die? How?
4: How old was he?
0: 11 and a half. Maybe 12.
4: Pretty old for a dog. That's probably why he could come.
5: What do you mean? What are you trying to do to me? Don't you realize I'm a sick man?
4: Easy, easy, Mr.
5: I won't take it easy. I won't stay here another minute. I'm leaving right now.
4: Sorry, but I don't think we can permit
5: it. Well, we'll see about that.
4: You're getting yourself all upset for no reason, Mr. Clay. Making it very difficult for the rest of us. Martin,
6: yes,
4: you'd better let me have some of that bottle there. About 10 cc's.
6: The red medicine?
4: Yes.
5: I don't want any medicine. I won't take it.
4: Now, please, Mr. Clay.
5: I won't, I tell you. No, I don't want the... It's awful. Salty. It tastes like...
4: Yes. But I think you'll find that it will make things much easier for you. Very much easier.
0: You're doping me up. That's what you're doing. Putting me to sleep. You think that when I wake up, I'll forget about everything?
4: Yes, Mr. Clay. You'll forget about everything. Everything.
0: I was somewhere deep down under the earth. It was a passageway, stone-flagged and with stone walls, and I was walking slowly down it in my bare feet. I could feel the chill of the cold stones through the thick layer of dust. The passageway stretched ahead of me, endlessly. And suddenly, I noticed that there were doors set into the walls on either side, closed doors. And on each door there was a name, Abel. Abercrombie. Abington. Where was I? What was this place? What was behind those awful, ominously closed doors? Something seemed to be drawing me on down the terrible passageway. Addison. Agar. Allen. I could feel the cold creeping up my legs, higher and higher, my heart pounding faster and faster. And suddenly I knew where I was and where I was going, knew what was waiting for me there ahead of me down the passage. Exerting all my will, I turned, tried to go back. With a roaring in my ears, I was falling through the darkness, falling.
5: opened my eyes, I was in that cold, white room again, clutching the blankets with trembling hands.
2: How do you feel now, Mr. Clay?
6: You cried out, sir, as if...
5: A dream. The most awful, horrible nightmare I ever had.
2: A dream? The doctor will be very interested. Would you care to tell me all about it?
5: Oh, I don't even want to think about it.
2: It was about your former life?
5: Former life?
2: Oh, I'm sorry. I shouldn't have said that. I meant... Here, where are you going?
5: Get my clothes to get out of here. I won't stay
2: but
5: here.
2: But you can't go. You can't, Martin. Help me.
5: Please, oh, let go of me. Let go. Don't you realize that if I do stay here, if I dream that dream again... Listen. I was in a passageway. An endless, eternal passageway like a corridor of doom. It stretched on and on to infinity with doors, closed doors on either side. And on each one of the doors in alphabetical order, there was a name. The name of all those who had died since the beginning of time. I was walking down that corridor on my bare feet and... Why? Why are you looking at me that way?
2: You mustn't talk about that. You mustn't, do you hear?
5: But you asked me...
2: You didn't dream that dream. You couldn't have. And you've got to get it out of your mind. We'll help you. We'll give you a massage. That should make you relax. The alcohol, Martin, right over there.
5: Yeah, a massage. You think that'll help?
2: If it doesn't, we'll call Dr. Stone. Try something else. Martin.
5: I see. Now what? What are you staring at?
2: Your feet.
6: On the soles. Dust. Thick, gray dust.
5: Dust. Like the dust in the passage, the corridor of doom. And that means... It wasn't a dream. It means... I was really there.
0: Dirty feet on those nice, clean sheets. No wonder our friend the nurse seemed so upset. Or was that the reason? Maybe she was just disappointed that he still hadn't told her about his operation. As that always has them in stitches. Great big stitches. Like the ones they take in a shroud.
1: Mr. Host, I'm afraid I just can't believe this story. I can't believe that it really happened.
0: Is that so, Mary? You think Mr. Clay got that gray dust in his feet because he has feet of clay? Hmm?
1: There you go again. Always looking on the discouraging side of things. I really do believe I'd rather talk to cheerful folk, like those nice young men and women who sang that new Lipton tea song when I was at the studio. Sing a song of Lipton's. Yes, that's the way people ought to feel about tea. Because, you know, when you're feeling discouraged or tired, there's nothing quite like that brisk flavor of Lipton tea to perk you up. Yes, brisk means that Lipton's is never wishy-washy. No, no, no siree, as they say in the song. So when you've had a busy afternoon, or maybe when friends drop in for a little talk, pour yourself a cup of cheer with brisk-flavored Lipton tea. It's got a special flavor that always tastes like home. And it always tastes like more, too.
0: Well, now I think it's about time to take another little walk. Yes, down the corridor of doom. With our star, Boris Karloff. And by the way, don't be concerned about getting too tired, because you'll only have to walk one way. That's the nice part of a trip like that. You don't have to worry about coming back.
5: I lay there, staring down at my feet. No, it had not been a dream. But there, on my feet, was the thick, heavy dust from the corridor of doom. I had been there. Walking down its awful silence, not in my mind, but in the flesh. My heart clenched like an icy fist that I threw the blankets aside, started to get up.
2: Mr. Clay, what are you doing? Where are you going?
5: Let me go.
2: But you can't get up. You can't leave.
5: Oh,
2: here.
5: Let me go.
2: Martin, quick, help me.
6: Please, Mr. Clay.
5: Oh, for heaven's sake, let me go. Don't you realize what this means? If it wasn't a dream, and if I stay here, go down to that horrible place
2: We've
5: again...
2: We've got to make him quiet down. Some more of that medicine, Martin. Oh. Another 10 cc's.
6: Right. Oh, no, no more of that. It's here, Mr. Clay.
2: You must take it. You must. It will make you sleep. Sleep so soundly that you won't be able to go down there again.
5: No, but... All right. Give it to me.
2: There. You stay here, Martin.
1: I'll go get Dr. Stone and tell him.
5: Better, Mr. Clay? I don't know. Color. Dark red. Taste. It's like...
7: Yes, I know. And it makes me sleepy. My eyes get heavy and... Have you been here for a long time, Martin?
5: No, not long.
7: What is it like outside of this room?
5: It's strange. Like no place else.
7: And the other patients, what are they like?
5: They're strange, too.
7: Listen, Martin. I'm a rich man. You're the only friend I've got here. You've got to help me.
5: Whether you're rich or poor doesn't matter. As for helping you, that's what I'm here for.
7: You've got to stay here. Watch me. Every minute. My heart. I don't think it'll stand much longer.
0: My first sensation was one of cold, numbing cold, creeping up my limbs. I reached for the blankets, couldn't find them. Then I opened my eyes, and I was there again, back there in that awful endless passage, that corridor of doom. The same stone wall, stone floor, covered with a thick layer of dust. The same doors with a name on each one, on both sides of me. But now... Now I was up to the bees. That one there, Barber, next with Babbitt, and then Backer. I tried to cry out, but I couldn't utter a sound. I tried to stop, check myself. My muscles didn't respond. Slowly, heavily, I continued walking on down that endless passage. Past Badger, Baffin, Bagley, past the bees and towards the seas. Towards a door... with my name on it. My heart pulsed, pounding with terror. My breath rasped in my throat. Convulsively, I clutched at the wall and forced myself completely around. Then, as if I were fighting against a roaring gale, I drove myself back. One step I took, two, three, and I stumbled. I was falling again. Falling through darkness. Complete, absolute, unending. Even before I opened my eyes, I knew where I was. Back in my room, the sheets crumpled in my sweating hands. I lay there for a moment. I knew that this was my last chance. Goodness, I knew where I was. Back in my room, the sheets crumpled in my sweating hands. Slipped out of bed, tiptoed to the door of the room, opened it a crack and peered out to hospital corridor. And sitting at a desk halfway down at the nurse, could I slip past her? Then on a table next to the door, I saw the telephone. A telephone! Now I could get help. Meet someone who would save me, take me out of this place. Picking it up quietly, I dialed my daughter's number, Alec Bartlett's wife.
8: Hello?
0: Jane? Oh, thank heaven.
8: Hello?
0: Jane, it's your father. Listen, you've got to help me. You've got to come and get me. I'm at the hospital. Alec
8: Hello?
0: Knows where.
8: Hello, is anyone there?
0: Yes, can't you hear me? Didn't you hear what I said? It's your father and... Jane! Hung up. I heard her, but she couldn't hear me. Something wrong with the phone, her phone. I've got to get hold of somebody. Somebody, but who? Dr. Rogers? Oh, might be out. And if they come in while I'm phoning... Oh, I know, of course.
9: Police headquarters, Ryan speaking.
0: Hello, police. This is John Clay of Riverside Road. I'm at the hospital, I don't know where...
9: Hello?
0: Can't you hear me, officer? For heaven's sake, listen. It's a matter of life and death. John Clay at a hospital. My son-in-law, Alec Bartlett, can tell you where.
9: Hello?
0: Officer, listen. Don't hang up. Don't.
9: I'm nuts.
0: Officer, hello.
4: Anything the matter, Mr. Clay?
0: Dr. Stone, your telephone, there's something wrong with it.
4: No, Mr. Clay.
0: There's nothing wrong. Not with the telephone.
5: But I tried to make two calls. Two different numbers and...
0: I know. And you should have known. Nurse, all of them.
5: Should have known what? Why couldn't they hear me when I could hear them? Why?
1: Yes, Dr. Stone.
0: Will you put Mr. Clay back into bed?
3: No. I'm awfully sorry, sir. I only went out for a minute. Come on, Mr. Clay.
5: No,
3: please.
5: Leave me alone. Please,
1: Mr.
5: let
1: Clay,
5: go.
1: Please.
0: No, you're struggling. You know that, don't you?
5: Yes, I know. Doctor, I won't have to go back down there again, will I? Down to the corridor?
0: That's not up to me. All right, nurse. I think we're ready for another dose. The final one.
1: Yes, doctor.
5: No, Doctor. No, not that red medicine. Not again.
0: I'm sorry, but you've had a lot of time. All the time we can give you.
1: All right, Mr. Clay.
5: No, I won't take it. You know what it means, Doctor. I go back down there again to the corridor. It'll be to the letter C. To the place where my name is.
0: If he won't take it by himself, perhaps you'd better help her, Martin.
3: Yes, sir.
5: No,
3: here,
5: no,
3: Mr.
5: no,
3: Clay.
5: I won't, Doctor. Again, I knew where I was before I opened my eyes. I could feel the dust under my bare feet and through the dust the biting chill of the cold stones. I was there, back in the corridor, walking down its silent length past the blank, closed doors. But the names on the doors, now they were all C's. Cabot, Cadden, Cahoon. On I walked, the beating of my heart, the pounding of my pulse loud in my ears. On down the passage, no longer even trying to fight against what I knew was inevitable. On past Cameron, Chelsea, Chiswick, and then, suddenly, terribly, one door. A door with my name on it, gaping, waiting for me. I tried to stop to turn, but my legs carried me forward. I was but two doors away. I could see into it now, see that it contained nothing. Absolutely nothing, not even a coffin. Just stone walls and a flat stone slab. I was turning to step over the threshold. I made a last convulsive effort. Merciful heavens, help me! Save me!
0: All right, Martin. Pick him up.
3: Yes, sir. Is it all over?
0: Hello, Bartlett. In at the death, eh? I'll see if there's any pulse, of course, but I should think it is all over.
5: It is, Stone, but not the way you think.
6: What? Clay! He's not dead.
3: No thanks to you. All right, get him up, both of you. Here, Mr. Clay, let me help you.
5: It's all right, Martin. I'll be fine from now on.
3: But how...
5: Don't look so surprised, Alec. Mr. Martin is a detective. I hired him some time ago. You see, I had a feeling that something was wrong when that railing broke accidentally, and I took that bad fall. So I decided I should investigate.
3: You can't prove it. You can't prove anything.
5: The first results of Martin's investigation showed me what bad financial shape you were in. And it was then that I realized that you had actually been trying to murder me to get hold of my money. So I faked that story of having a very bad heart.
3: You mean it?
5: I thought it would give you the idea of trying something more subtle and less dangerous. And it certainly did.
3: But you still can't prove anything, not a thing.
6: No, don't you worry about that. Don't forget. Come back here, Bartlett.
3: You'll never have a chance to prove it.
6: Come back, Bartlett.
5: Oh, you shot him, killed him.
6: Well, I couldn't have. I fired up in the air to get him to stop.
5: Come on.
6: I don't understand. There's not a mark on him. But he is dead.
5: He was the one who had the bad heart. That's what gave me the idea of pretend. Good heavens, look.
3: At what?
5: This hallway was supposed to be the corridor of doom.

0: Now, where do you think old Dr. Stone got the idea for that little alphabetical graveyard? That's right, for me. Huh? You don't believe me? Then come on home with me tonight and I'll show you the one in the cellar of my house. What's more, I'll show you a door and a neat stone slab with your name on it.
1: Nonsense, Mr. Host. Mr. Clay just explained that the whole thing was a hoax. And I'm not going to sit here and hear you say otherwise.
0: Well, then don't sit. Stand up and we'll take a walk, Mary Bennett. Yes, back to your name. Back to the bees. Baker Bartlett Bennett.
1: You don't scare me.
0: Yeah? Well, how would you like it if we went to the L's and found a door marked Lipton?
1: Oh, why, that's fine. Inside, we'd find a wonderful, friendly beverage, Lipton's, the tea with the brisk flavor, the tea that's welcome at all hours of the day. Yes, the largest selling brand of tea in the whole world, Lipton tea.
0: And now a word of advice. If you should wake up tonight with a sudden chill, find yourself walking barefoot down a dusty stone corridor with doors on both sides of it, don't get excited. Just insist on a doom with a view. By the way, this month's Inner Sanctum mystery novel is The Whistling Legs by Roman McDougall. Yes, and next week's Inner Sanctum story, directed by Hyman Brown and brought to you by Lipton Tea and Lipton Soup, next week's story is about women. Yes, two women who like to be treated rough. Choke them to death, shoot them, murder them. They'll love you for it. And who do you think is going to be their boyfriend? That's right. Boris Karloff. Boris Karloff will be with us again next week because who else could love such women? So, if you're in a tender mood, tune in next Tuesday. Until then, good night. Pleasant dreams.

Folks, it's wonderful how quick and easy cooking can be these days. I guess some of you remember when it used to take half a day to make a pot of chicken noodle soup. But now we have Lipton's Noodle Soup Mix. You might say Lipton's takes no time at all to prepare, and yet it has a fresh cooked chickeny taste, a real old-fashioned homemade flavor. Yes, and it's brimful of tender golden egg noodles. 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So don't forget to serve Lipton's Noodle Soup. And don't forget to tune in next Tuesday night for another Inner Sanctum Mystery.

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0: Double Threat. 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But the office of Inspector Brogan was quiet. He had said all he was going to say. And now he waited for the little man to speak. The little man with the patch on his forehead and the bandage around his arm. The little man who sat opposite him. The puzzled little man with the nervous eyes and the tense, staccato speech.
1: But I tell you, Inspector, I ain't mixed up with them guys.
2: We found you with them.
1: I know, but that was only an accident, my being with them. The whole thing is an accident, even from the beginning.
2: Then why don't you tell me about it from the beginning?
1: What's the use of telling? You won't believe me. Nobody would believe me. The whole thing is a case of nobody believing me.
2: All I know is that we found you with them. If you don't start talking, I'll believe plenty.
1: Oh, what the heck. I got nothing to lose, I guess. Except my neck.
2: That's right.
1: Might as well spill it. Well, you know me. I'm Joe Morris, and I drive this hack, see? This was a couple of days ago, see? And I was cruising along, minding my own business, when this guy hails me. I pull up to the curb, and he gets in. Where to, mister?
3: Anywhere, but make it fast.
1: What's the big rush, buddy?
3: There's 20 bucks to step on it. That mean anything?
1: 20 bucks? She's all yours, buddy. Now, where do you want to go, friend?
3: Joe Morris, that's you, isn't it?
1: That's what it says on the license under my smiling face, friend.
3: Joe, I'm going to be frank with you. In fact, I got to be. You're the only one that can help me now. I got to get away. I'm being followed.
1: You mean one of those cars is tailing us?
3: I'm sure of it.
1: Don't look that way to me.
3: You got to believe me, Joe. I'm in a terrible spot. You see, I'm on a special mission carrying an important letter that can help all of us. All of humanity. It's got to be delivered.
1: Slip the oil to me easy, pal.
3: You don't believe me, huh? Well, take a look at this shoulder. They got close enough to get a bullet hole into me yesterday.
1: Now, listen, friend. I don't want no part of this, see? I don't want to hear no more. There's a catty coop following me, like you said. I'm going to shake him, and when I do, you scram quick, see?
3: You got to do this for me. There's the envelope, and there's 500 bucks. I can't explain now how important it is. When you deliver it where it's addressed, there's 1,000 bucks more waiting for you.
1: Look, mister, I'm making a quick stop at that corner. Get out and get out quick.
3: I'm leaving the envelope and 500 bucks on the back seat.
1: Hey, listen.
3: I'm counting on you to get that envelope delivered.
1: Now, wait a minute.
3: And don't cross me, brother.
1: Hey, come back. You can't do this to me. Come back. Hey. I yelled after this guy, but he just ignored me. Then all of a sudden... these guys in the coupe that was following us were plenty smart. They'd found us all right. My fare started running back to me. It was time to get moving. I started to shove in the clutch. Funny, my fingers had got kind of stiff. Couldn't seem to work right. He was hit. Again. I could see him out of the corner of my eye. Stagger. Stop. Stagger. And kind of keel over easy and slip down into the sidewalk like he'd never want to get up again.
4: Smitty, get that guy in the cab!
1: They got him. They got him, sure. But they weren't going to get me.
4: Hey, stop! Hold it! Hey!
1: I stepped on it. Hard. After a while, I got to thinking. 500 bucks. I counted them. My wife, Bess, was going to like that. I looked the envelope over. It was addressed to Mr. Kramer, K-R-A-M-E-R, Hotel Crescent. I opened it. A key dropped out. It was little. It wasn't a house key. There was only one piece of paper inside, and the writing on it didn't make no sense, like a secret code. Yeah, that's what it was. Say, maybe this dead guy wasn't giving me a spiel after all. Maybe this paper was a plan that some right guy ought to have his hands on. Something that had helped the country. Then I thought, things like that never happened to me. Stop kidding yourself. Be smart. Play it safe. Pocket the 500 and call it quits. Nobody knows anything about it but you and the guy that was bumped. But that $1,500 in one lump would sure look good. Double or nothing. Come on, Joey, where's the old nerve? Double or nothing, why not?
5: Right, boy.
6: Yes, sir? Can I do anything for you?
1: Yeah. Yeah, I want to see Mr. Kramer.
6: Just a moment, please. I'll see if he's in.
7: Excuse me.
6: Kramer? Kramer?
1: I guess that's it.
6: He checked out early this morning. He left no forwarding address.
1: Oh, I see. Thanks. Thanks.
7: Oh, excuse me. Did I hear you ask for Mr. Kramer?
1: What's that?
7: Kramer. Were you looking for Kramer?
1: No. No, I ain't looking for Kramer.
7: You sure?
1: Sure, I'm sure. And so long.
7: Be seeing you.
1: What's that?
7: I said I'd be seeing you.
1: Thought to myself, what am I getting into? I should have kept out of that hotel. I should have steered clear of sticking my nose where it didn't belong. Burn the letter quick, a voice keeps yelling in my head. Burn the letter and take up powder before some mug steps on your face. Well, I drove out to the sticks and burned the letter and got rid of that key. And then headed back to the house. Altogether, it must have taken 2 or 3 hours. And when I got there, brother, when I got there...
7: Hello, Joe. How are you?
1: Huh? Talking to me?
7: Who else? Remember me? Remember a little talk we had at the Crescent Hotel?
1: Oh. Oh, yeah. Yeah. Say, how come you know my name and where I live?
7: Easy. I copied down your license number. There's a way of getting a hacky's name and address if you know his license number.
1: Okay. Okay, what's on your mind?
7: Did you read the paper? About the guy that was shot just after he got out of a cab? Tell you a secret, Joe. I happen to know who this double-crossing jerk was. And a friend of mine tells me that this jerk jumped out of a cab just like yours.
1: Now, listen, mister, I don't know nothing.
7: Just call me Smitty, Joe. And you know what else? I think this guy who was riding in your cab, I think he gave you a letter.
1: Listen, fella, you're bucking up the wrong tree, too.
7: That letter was addressed to Mr. Kramer. And I'm telling you like a brother that Mr. Kramer don't like his mail held up. In fact, you can hand it over right now.
1: I ain't got no letter. I tell you, I don't know what you're talking about.
7: You know, Joe, you're kind of dumb for a family man.
1: What do you mean?
7: Well, I've been checking around, Joe. I know all about that wife and kid. You know, a family man is supposed to protect his wife and kid so nothing happens to him. You get it? Now, you and I know Mr. Kramer don't live at the hotel anymore, so I'll expect you to have his mail on you the next time I call. I'll be seeing you, Joe. And you know, I keep my word.
1: Come on, Joe. I think. The gears in my head wouldn't turn over. They were frozen. I knew I shouldn't have burnt the envelope. I could have handed it over, and that would have been the end of it. Then I got worried about Bess and Jimmy. Suppose something happened to them. I had to go upstairs right away and see that nothing would happen to Bess and Jimmy.
8: Hello, Joe. Have a hard day?
1: Nothing special, Bess. How's Jimmy?
8: He's sleeping, thank heaven. I finally got him off to bed.
1: Did he cough much today?
8: No, not much today. Maybe that medicine's doing him some good. He even ate his soup today.
1: Don't you worry none, Bess, honey. We're going to take care of Jimmy. We're going to give him all the sunshine and dry climate he needs. His own old man ain't going to let him down. See this?
8: Joe.
1: 500 good American smackaroos, and it's just the beginning.
8: Joe, where did you get all that money? Now, you promised me you wouldn't gamble. You said you'd stay away from that bunch of petty crooks.
1: I haven't fooled around with any of those guys since Jimmy was born, honest.
8: Well, then how did you make $500?
1: I can't tell you, Bess.
8: Well, then I can't take it.
1: Well, that makes me look good, doesn't it? Here I twist my brains inside out trying to get hold of the coin to take care of Jimmy. And when I get it, you don't want no part of it. Well, somebody gave it to me just like that. So it's mine and you can take it.
8: No, no.
1: Well, that's gratitude. There it is on the table. Do you want it? Do what you want with it. I'm going out. I was tired. Angry. I didn't care about anything anymore. I just walked to my cab, figuring I'd get in and cruise around a while, trying to relax. Well, I gets my hand on the door handle, but I don't have time or the strength to open the door. Believe me, I had a right to freeze.
5: I've been waiting for you, driver.
1: Sorry, mister, the cab's taken.
5: Yeah, I've taken it. Get in.
1: I don't think you heard me, bud. What's that?
5: A shiny little 38, runt. Get in, I get nervous.
1: Okay. Put it away, will you?
5: Got the envelope on you?
1: Huh? What envelope? What are you talking about?
5: The letter Smitty wanted from you.
1: Smitty?
5: Cut the act. I've been trailing the boat here.
1: Look, I don't know Smitty. He just stepped into my cabin.
5: That's all right, Runt. I don't like Smitty either. And he don't like me, Lefty. You didn't give that mug the letter, did you?
1: No.
5: Then hand it over.
1: I ain't got it.
5: Is that a fact?
1: Honest, mister. I don't know what this is all about. Honest, I'm just a cabbie trying to get along.
5: Put up that meter. Now drive. Drive. I'll tell you where to go. A friend of mine wants to see you. Keep going straight. Keep going.

0: Joey Morris squirms restlessly in his chair opposite Inspector Brogan as he continues his story. His story of an envelope left in his cab by an unknown passenger, of the murder of this passenger, of a man named Kramer to whom the envelope was addressed, of a man named Smitty who wanted the envelope, and a man named Lefty who wanted it too.
1: Well, so far your story makes sense. What happened after Lefty got into the cab?
2: He made me drive to an old wooden house at the edge of town. We climbed up a flight of dark stairs, and then he knocked on the door. Sounded to me like a signal.
3: Go on in. This is the cabbie boss, Joe Morris.
4: Well, I'm sorry we've put you to all this trouble, Mr. Morris.
2: Who are you?
4: Kramer is my name. I believe you have a letter for me which you received from a friend who is unfortunately no longer living. Speak up, Mr. Morris.
2: I don't know anything about it.
4: I know you have the letter. Now, if you're worried about the money you're supposed to get...
2: Don't you believe me? I ain't got it.
4: Was it 1,000? 1,500, then. All right, how much did Smitty offer you? I'll top it.
2: Nothing. I don't know why you keep picking on me. I ain't got the letter. I burned it.
4: Take a good look at me. Know who I really am?
2: Yeah. I saw your picture in the papers yesterday. You're Big Eddie.
4: Well, you have a good memory, Mr. Morris. I just got out. Did a 5-year stretch, but I've still got a very good memory, too. I never forget a double-crosser. You know, Smitty used to work for me. Now he's trying to cut in on me.
2: You mean he ain't part of your gang?
4: That's right. He's not connected with my organization. So if I were you, I wouldn't give him that letter.
2: But I tell you, I ain't got no letter. I got scared. I burned it.
4: Very interesting. I understand you have a family, Mr. Morris. Is that right, Lefty?
3: Yeah, that's right, boss. We just come from where he lived.
4: Now, we don't like to get violent, Mr. Morris, so I'll expect that letter sometime tomorrow. Lefty will get in touch with you. You can go now. But I'd stay away from that rat, Smitty. It won't be safe around him.
2: Well, there I was. Two gangs wanted one letter that I didn't have. I thought, maybe I ought to spill it to the cops. But it was so mixed up, I figured they wouldn't believe me neither. The cops couldn't believe me. Smitty didn't believe me. Big Ed Kramer didn't believe me. Even my wife, Bess, didn't believe me. I got behind the wheel and cruised around for a while and then headed for my friend Willie's pool room. I can dope a lot of things out when I'm shooting pool.
5: What's the matter, Joey? You sure are off your pool game today. It's like taking candy from a baby. Anything wrong with Jimmy?
6: Say, Joe, don't look now, but there's a tough heading for you. What? Acts like he knows you.
7: Hello, sweetheart.
8: Got the envelope?
2: Listen, Smitty, be a regular guy. I told you I didn't have no envelope.
8: That what you told Lefty? You know, I get around, I seen you with him. Lefty got that letter?
2: No, I haven't got no letter for you, and I haven't got no letter for Lefty.
8: Tell me another one. Tell me you wasn't looking for Kramer at the hotel.
2: I was. I had the letter then. But after I got scared, I burned it.
8: Burned the key, too?
2: No, I threw that away.
8: You little rat.
9: Joe, there's a telephone call for you.
8: Okay, go get it. I'll be waiting right here for you.
2: Hello? Yeah, this is Joe.
10: Mr. Morris, this is Kramer. I just want you to know that Lefty and I are watching you and Smitty from across the street. Don't give him my letter.
2: Hello? Hello? Hello? Hey, Willie? Willie?
6: Yeah, Joey, what is it?
2: That guy I was talking to, Smitty, where'd he go?
6: Oh, that guy? Oh, he saw some guy looking at him through the window and beat it through the back door. Anything I can do for you, fella?
2: No, thanks. This is something I got into myself, and I got to figure it out myself. Figure it out for myself. What good's one letter you don't have when two tough guys want it? Now, if I had...

0: Thanks. This is something I get into myself, and I got to figure it out myself. Figure it out for myself. What good's one letter you don't have when two tough guys want it? Now, if I had two letters... If I had two letters, then... A crazy idea popped into my head that Joey Morris had pulled himself out of a jam again. If it worked.
1: Oh, Joe, there was a man asking for you today. Said he'd call again.
2: Hey, Joe, a couple of fellas asking for you. One of them was that same guy.
3: Joe, some fellas around the pool room an hour ago asking for you. They wanted...
0: But it hadn't worked. Why had I ever thought it would? A crazy idea like that. I decided I had to get out of town for a while, lay low. I headed home to tell Bess.
1: I knew there'd be trouble when you brought all that money home. I knew it, Joe. I knew it.
0: Okay, okay, okay.
1: Oh, Joe, why don't you go to the police?
0: Stop gabbing at me and listen to me. Keep the door locked and don't open it except for Willie and me, understand?
1: Yes, but why?
0: Poor Bess, please don't ask questions and don't let Jimmy down in the street by himself, understand?
1: Don't let Jimmy down in the street by himself? Well, Joe, what is it? What's the matter?
0: Nothing, only don't. Don't. Don't! I got back to the cab, but I never had a chance to turn the key in the ignition. There was an old friend of mine waiting. Smitty.
4: Slip me a phony letter and think you can get away with it, huh? Let's go.
0: Smitty, believe me, I couldn't help it. They made me do it.
4: Yeah?
0: Honest, I was bringing you the real letter when they stuck a gun in my stomach and took it away. Then they give me that phony one to give to you.
4: You expect me to fall for that?
0: Killing me ain't going to do you no good. I'm just a little guy. Big Ed Kramer's got the letter now.
4: If you're lying, if you're giving me another wrong steer, you won't know what hit you when I catch up with you.
0: I watched him walk down the block. It was getting dark, and after a while, I couldn't see him at all. I thought maybe I ought to call the police like Bess said. Maybe I ought to talk it over with her, tell her everything. I went back into the house and up the stairs until I got to my floor. He was waiting in the shadows, practically in front of my door.
5: Hello, Mr. Morris.
0: Kramer.
5: I thought you'd be coming this way. Mr. Morris, I always take my hat off to a smart guy. Slipping me that fake letter.
0: What could I do? There was one letter and two guys wanted it.
5: I quite understand your position. Now, Lefty's outside. We're going to get in my car and drive off. Now, Smitty is up the street waiting for us in his car. And he's going to follow us to a nice, dark spot. And you know what? You're in on this all the way. After this, I think you'll listen to reason, Mr. Morris.
0: There was no arguing with this Kramer guy. That gun he handled scared me plenty. Lefty was waiting, like he said, and we drove off. We only went maybe half a mile to where there was some vacant lots, and Kramer made me get out. Smitty's car had been following us about a couple of blocks down, and we could hear it purring in the distance.
5: Get in the middle of the road, Morris. In the lights. Fast now, or I'll blow your head off. And wave your hands. That's it. Wave them. That'll stop your friend Smitty.
6: Hey, you. What's the idea?
5: Let him have it, Lefty.
7: He's as good as dead right now.
0: They murdered him as quick as that. The air smelled funny, but most of it was gasoline. At first, I thought the bullets had hit the gas tank, then...
5: Don't pour it all there, Lefty. Spray some of that gas on the back seat.
7: We got another can left, boss.
5: Well, snap it up.
0: Say, what's going on? What are you doing?
5: Very simple, Mr. Morris. I want you to watch Smitty disappear with your own eyes. Then you'll be sure. You won't have anyone to worry about but me. You got it?
0: I got it. Right under the ribs. First they killed him, and now they were going to burn him. This guy wouldn't stop at nothing. Bess wasn't safe. Jimmy wasn't safe.
5: Lefty, give us a hand with this stiff. He sure put on weight since he was with me.
0: I pulled out a pack of smokes, unconscious, and a book of matches. Then it come to me like a flash. Get it over with. Burn them. Burn it.

0: ruined it all.
1: Hey, Morris, put that light out. What do you think you're doing? Get away from that gas, you fool. Lefty, stop him. Get him before he...
0: That's all I remember, Inspector, till I woke up here in the police station.
2: You dead sure about that?
0: Honest. If you'd only get my wife and ask
2: her... If it weren't for your wife, you might not be here, alive.
0: How's that?
2: You see, Morris, your wife notified us after she overheard Kramer hold you up in the hall outside your apartment door. That's what saved your life. We went looking for you and Kramer. We've had our eye on that big boy since he left jail.
0: You mean you believe me, Inspector?
2: Except for one point.
0: One point?
2: Yep. And I want the straight goods, Morris. Did you really burn that letter?
0: Honest, Inspector, I told you. I'm sorry I ever saw the letter.
2: Okay, I believe you. But it's too bad. That letter would have told us where Kramer's friend hid all the money his gang stole before we sent him up the last time. Well, we'll run across that safe deposit vault someday, somewhere. You can go now, Morris.
0: Gee, thanks a million, Inspector, thanks.
2: Oh, by the way, Morris, I gotta be at 125th Street in 20 minutes. Run me up there, will you?
0: 20 minutes? Gee, I'm sorry, Inspector Brogan. I couldn't make it in 20 minutes. You see, I'm cruising at strictly the legal speed limit from now on.

From shadows and stillness, mystery weaves a spell of strangest fascination, charging the mind with doubts and fears. For mystery is a strange companion, a living memory in the haunting hour.

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0: CBS Radio brings back Crime Photographer, another adventure of Casey, ace cameraman of the Morning Express, who covers the crime news of a great city. With the original cast, author, and director, Crime Photographer, played by Stotts Cotsworth and written by Alonzo Dean Cole, tonight presents Road Angel. Morning, an infrequently traveled side road at the far northern limits of our wide, sprawling city. Police cars are there, and a grim-looking enclosed truck which bears the legend City Mortuary. Another car appears, draws to a halt, and discharges Casey and Ann Williams.
1: Captain Logan and the tech men are back among those trees, Casey.
2: Yeah, I see him, Annie. Hi, Logan.
3: Hello. Morning, Miss Williams.
1: Oh, hi, Captain Logan.
2: Hi, Charlie, Pete, Frank.
4: Hi, Jess.
2: Well, who's been killing who today?
3: That I don't know yet. This guy was bumped off sometime last night.
1: No. Mm-hmm. He was a big man.
3: Yeah. Looks like whoever shot him collected a little trouble himself, Miss Williams. Look at the skin knuckles on his right hand.
2: A big boy here must have taken a healthy poke at somebody and connected, huh?
3: Uh-huh.
2: Two bullet holes in his head. Size 38 caliber, I'd say.
3: 38 is right, Casey. You've already found one of the slugs. The other's still inside his skull.
2: Okay for pictures, Logan?
3: Yeah, go ahead. My tech guys have got their stuff.
2: Thank you, pal.
1: Any identification on the body, Captain?
3: Plenty, Miss Williams. His name was Edward Pierce, and he was a farm machinery salesman in Ardmore, about 200 miles upstate. The killer took all his dough and his car, but didn't bother with his jewelry or personal papers, including car registration and driver's license.
1: Oh, robbery motive, then, hmm?
3: Looks like.
2: Hitchhiker job, Logan.
3: That's my guess. Whoever he picked up must have pulled a gun and forced him out of his car here. Pierce took a poke at him and bang, bang. A kid cutting through this patch of woods on his way to school this morning discovered the body.
2: Hmm. Too bad this job wasn't done a little to the north of here, Logan, outside the city limits, huh?
3: Yeah. Less than half a mile, and cops in the next county would have had the headache.
2: Mm-hmm.
3: Why does everything happen to me?

0: Blue Note Cafe, Ethelbert the bartender speaking. You want Doyle and Kirschbaum's dry goods store? I'm sorry, lady, but this is one of the wrongest numbers you could get. Dry goods store.
1: Hi, Ethelbert.
0: Hello. Oh, hello, Casey.
1: Hi, Ethelbert. You got any coffee in the kitchen, huh?
0: Sure, Casey. Walter, bring out a cup of coffee and bring out some more olives. You just coming to work, Casey?
1: No, I've been out on assignment already this morning and way out, too.
0: Anything interesting?
1: Hitchhiker robbery and murder, apparently.
0: Gee, where's Miss Williams?
1: She's across the street in the city room banging out her story.
0: Well, here you are, Casey. Thanks, Walter. Tell me about this hitchhiker murder. Was it very gory?
1: No, pal. Just run-of-the-mill. As it stands now, it'll rate no more than a few sticks on page 4 and maybe one of the pictures I shot in 2 Column Square.
0: Oh, that's too bad.
2: Good morning, Ethelbert.
0: Here's Miss Williams.
1: Hello, Annie. Didn't take you long to finish your job.
2: Well, I didn't know how little there was to write. But now we got to do some follow-up stuff. Bert wants us to stick around homicide and get any inside dope that comes in.
1: Okay, Bert's the editor, so Bert's the boss. But he ought to know by this time that any on-the-record inside dope we get from Logan is also what every other paper gets.
2: Well, Bert says to feed the captain truth serum.
1: Well, let's go.
2: Yeah, I'll see you later, Ethelbert.
1: So long, pal.
0: Goodbye. I've heard of truth serum. Now, I wonder...
3: As I've just informed several of your competitors, Miss Williams, the state police found Pierce's car, undamaged and containing some very interesting exhibits.
2: Well, how nice for our competitors, Captain. What are the exhibits?
3: A fully loaded 9mm Italian Beretta pistol. It was wedged out of sight between the cushions of the front seat. And some beautiful fingerprints on the car door of a hoodlum named Carl Flagler, who was paroled about a month ago.
1: Oh, well, it looks like you're pretty close to your killer then, huh?
3: Seems so. There's an 8-state alarm out for Flagler. Yeah, it'll be a relief to have an easy one for a change. Excuse me.
1: Go ahead.
3: Homicide, Captain Logan speaking. Put him on. State police again, Casey.
1: Yeah?
3: Hello, Colonel. You have... Oh, that's just swell. Say, that really does it. And what did the punk say? Sure, they're all innocent. Oh, you better all come up. And see you this afternoon, Colonel, and thanks a million. They've got Flagler at headquarters barracks in Clinton County. And when he was picked up, he had cartridges for that 9mm Beretta pistol in his pockets.
2: Well, looks like everything's over but the execution.
1: You know, it's a nice day for a drive up to Clinton County, Annie. We'd be getting away from some humdrum work. Maybe the boss would...
2: Oh, I'll call Burke right away and ask him.
1: Yeah, tell him we can go in Logan's car and save the paper gas mileage.
4: You chiseler.
1: Say, Logan, you know, tying Flagler up with a 9mm foreign pistol kind of unties him from the .38 revolver slug that went into Pierce's head.
4: I've been trying not to think of that. What are you trying to do, spoil a beautiful day?
3: Listen, Flagler, be good to yourself and come clean. You finally admitted to the state police that Pierce gave you a lift in his car?
5: Sure I did. What else could I do after they told me what they had on me? Now look, Papa. I did thrum a ride from that big lug you call Pierce, and I did have that foreign gat in my pocket. And I did try to pull a stick up on Pierce with it. And that's where the big difference comes in between what you think happened and what really happened.
3: Let's hear the big difference, Flagler.
5: Well, I've been trying to tell you. Look, I pulled my rod and told this guy to stop his car and get out. He did like I said, and I got out after him. Then I make a mistake and come too close to him. He grabs my gun and gives me a sock on the jaw that almost laid me out. Well, all I could do was run, and that's what I did. I didn't kill him. He nearly killed me.
3: That bruise in your jaws from the sock he gave you?
5: Yeah. And look at these loose teeth, huh? They prove I'm telling the truth, don't they?
3: We can prove enough to burn you, Flagler. No jury will doubt that you killed Pierce.
5: But I didn't. He was alive the last time I saw him, and he had my gun. I didn't have nothing to kill him with.
3: You could have had 2 guns, couldn't you?
5: I didn't. I swear I didn't. I tell
3: you. I'm through with him for the time being, Colonel.
6: All right, Captain. Take him away, Sergeant.
3: Come on, Casey.
1: Okay.
3: What do you think, Colonel?
6: Well, about the same as you do, I imagine, Captain. Maybe yes, maybe no.
3: Casey?
1: Well, if he did shoot him, why didn't he wipe his fingerprints off the car? The dumbest crook knows enough to do that.
3: Who can tell, Casey? Who can tell? Colonel, you sure your tech man didn't find even a trace of any prints on that car, excepting those of Flagler and Pierce himself?
6: Only a few smudges that couldn't be developed. Pierce had washed and polished the car himself just before he left his home.
3: Only a few hours ago, Casey, this looked like a beautiful day.

0: anything new on that hitchhiker murder, Miss Williams?
1: Oh, plenty. Ethelbert, haven't you seen the Morning Express yet?
0: Why, no. A fella left the Morning Globe on the bar here, so instead of buying your paper, I...
2: You know, just imagine this fella. He'd rather save a nickel than read fresh news, Annie.
0: I gotta be saving, Casey, when a certain friend of mine has owed me $16.50 for 2 whole weeks.
2: Look, I told you, you'll get it out of my paycheck this Saturday. And incidentally, it's $15.60, not $16.50.
0: Casey, I distinctly remember...
2: Oh, so do I. $15.60.
0: What's plenty new on that case, Miss Williams?
1: Well, another robbery and murder. Apparently by a hitchhiker on the same highway between here and Ardmore.
0: Yeah?
2: Yeah. The guy's body was found last night. He was shot by the same .38 that killed Pierce.
1: And Carl Flagler was in jail when it happened.
0: That proves...
2: But at least proves that Flagler didn't pull the second job.
0: Yeah. Is this new killing up to Captain Logan?
2: No. It's outside of his jurisdiction. You know what I can't get through my head is how could Pierce have been dumb enough to pick up another hitchhiker after Flagler had tried to stick him up just a little early?
0: Well, maybe he didn't. Maybe he picked up somebody he knew.
2: Well, either that or...
1: What's the big hum for?
2: You know, most guys will pick up a woman, Annie, and under any circumstances, especially if she's... reasonably young and good-looking.
1: Oh, the voice of experience.
2: Well, I've never seen you turn your back on a handsome guy unless there was a handsomer one just behind you.
1: That's because the wise female knows that the predatory male must be carefully watched.
2: Listen, few guys will squawk to the cops when a dame puts something over on them. Often they got good reason to keep their mouths shut.
1: No doubt.
2: Look, Annie, if the boss will give me a go-ahead plus expenses... I'm going to give this idea a play.
1: How?
2: Well, by burning up some gas along the highway between here and Ardmore. Leisurely, on the lookout, and alone, and in search of company.
1: I don't think I like your idea.
0: Neither do I. Supposing you get bumped off like them other fellas before Saturday when your paycheck is due.
2: Well, you can omit the flowers, pal. You know, ordinarily you'd spend at least $15.60 on my funeral.
0: $16.50.
2: $15.60. I'm on my way to Proposition Burke right now. I'm going to see you later, Ethelbert.
0: $16.50. But if he gets... Say, he can't do that to me.
3: We'll return to Crime Photographer in just a moment. Kathy and Elliot Lewis, on stage, formerly heard at this time on CBS Radio, have left on a brief vacation. They'll be back at an early date at a somewhat later Wednesday night hour over most of these same stations. If you've enjoyed the original dramatizations and fine performances of this outstanding Hollywood acting family, be listening for the early return of Kathy and Elliot Lewis on stage at the Star's Address. And now, back to Casey, Crime Photographer.
4: Had any news from Sherlock Casey yet, Miss Williams? I haven't been notified that he's caught up with any murderous lady hitchhikers.
1: Neither have I, Captain Logan. Last night, after the first day, he phoned me from upstate and said two gals had thumb rides with him. One turned out to be a lady librarian, and the other tried to sell him a magazine subscription. Casey expected sympathy, and I didn't give it to him.
4: The guy's young, Miss Williams, like Jack Benny. Let him live and learn.
1: Seriously, Logan, do you think he has a real idea?
4: Seriously, Anne? I think he has.

0: Fill her up, sir.
1: Yeah, please. The oil in the water's okay.
2: Mm-hmm. Yeah, you look tired, mister. Been driving a long way?
1: Mm-hmm. 4 days, pal. Mm-hmm.
2: From way out west or way down south?
1: No, just up and down. One lady librarian, 3 discontented wives, and more sales ladies.
2: What's that?
1: Huh? Oh, I'm just talking to myself. If you hear me answer myself, call the white coats.
2: I don't understand you, sir.
1: Ignore it, pal.
2: Okay.
1: Say, did you ever hear of a gal hitchhiker along this highway who puts the big B on guys who pick her up?
3: No.
1: That's what they all tell me.
3: You a cop?
1: No. It's a dumb newspaper guy who's getting desperate. Charge the gas you put in. Here's my credit card.
2: Mm-hmm. Casey's the name, huh?
1: That's right.
2: Address, morning. Say, you ain't the fellow who takes all those crime pictures.
1: Well, I'm one of the fellows who takes some of them.
2: You up here about that killing of Ed Pierce?
1: I was. Now I'm about ready to fold my tent like the Arabs and silently blow.
2: Excuse me, but that line is, and as silently steal away.
1: Oh.
2: I like poetry.
1: That's nice. Yeah.
2: I like Mr. Pierce, too. He's a nice fella.
1: What? You knew him?
2: Oh, no, not well, just as a customer.
1: Oh.
2: Carl Flagler was arrested. Couldn't have killed that second fellow who was bumped off.
1: No. And I don't believe that Flagler bumped off Pierce, either.
4: Neither do I. Mr. Casey, I have heard something about a girl hitchhiker.
1: You have?
4: Yeah.
1: Look, if it's anything I can use, you'll get $100 in the morning express, pal. And your name will be kept dark if you want it that way.
4: No. I don't want any money. But I do want my name and business kept confidential, though.
1: All right, that's how it'll be.
4: All right. I'm not going to stall or beat around a bush. I didn't just hear about a girl hitchhiker. One was in my car and she took me.
1: Pal, you're the break I've been praying for.
4: That goes double. I felt like a skunk for not going to cops is what I got to tell you, but I'm a family man, Mr. Casey. I got kids. I live in a small town. And if I told the police about me picking up a girl hitchhiker...
1: Yeah, I know. Go ahead.
4: Well, since this girl's pulled her stuff from a lot of other fellas besides me, so I was hoping one of them would speak up.
1: Tell me about the girl.
4: Well, here's the words. Just 3 weeks ago, come Tuesday, I was driving alone to the big town when, stand beside the highway, I saw a young woman. She had one of those little overnight bags in one hand, and she wasn't someone like some do, but I just stand there looking wistful.
1: Oh, yeah. I've fallen for that approach.
4: The wind was blowing, pulling her dress kind of tight against her figure, and she had a swell figure. You know what I thought to myself?
1: Maybe you better not tell me.
4: Huh? Oh, well, anyway, it sounded crazy, and it was crazy, but I said to myself, Dan Reynolds, that girl with a dress flapping like wings, looks like an angel of the road.
1: Road angel, huh?
4: Like I remarked a while back, I like poetry.
1: Yeah, I see.
4: And, well, I stopped, and the girl got in, and before we'd driven together a dozen miles, she'd given me reason to believe she wasn't any angel. She suggested I turn off into a side road and park.
1: Oh?
4: She made the suggestion with a gun poked against my ribs.
1: Ah, see.
4: It was one of those snub-nosed revolvers. A .38, I think.
1: A .38 killed Pierce?
4: Yeah, so I read in the papers. If this girl had been a man, I might have tried to take it away from him. As it was, I just let her take my money. Pierce and that other fellow she killed must have acted different. The cops found my car the next day. I'd simply reported stolen while parked.
1: Look, tell me everything you can remember about this gal, Mr. Reynolds, will
4: well,
1: you?
4: Well, I'm not too good at remembering faces, details, that is. She had sort of medium-colored hair, I think. Blue eyes, or maybe brown. She wasn't exactly tall, short neither. Ah, but her figure...
1: Mm-hmm. I look for a road angel.
4: And that's her, Mr. Casey. Till after she gets inside a man's car.
1: Oh, 300 more miles up and down. And no road angel. Bah, this job is driving me nuts, I know. can I give you a lift, sister?
5: Oh, thanks. I was hoping somebody would stop.
1: Oh, sure.
0: Let me put that little bag of yours in the bag.
3: Oh, it doesn't take up much room. I'll keep it beside me.
0: Oh, okay. How far are you going?
3: Canesville. A few miles this side of it, really. You going that far?
0: Sure. Farther. Right through.
3: Oh, that's fine.
0: Beginning to think so, too. My name is Casey. You care to give me yours?
3: Why not? I'm Doris Chapman.
0: Doris. Okay. Or do you want to be Miss Chapman?
3: Does your wife permit strangers to call her by her first name?
0: My wife? You know, a husband never knows what his wife permits strangers to do when he's not around.
3: That's a very cynical statement.
0: Oh, yeah, I'm a real cynical husband. You, married?
3: No.
0: Engaged? Divorced?
3: No.
0: How old are you?
3: I'm 21, Mr. Casey. But aren't those rather personal questions?
0: I'm beginning to wonder.
3: About what?
0: Angels.
3: Angels?
0: Uh-huh. Maybe the wrong angel.
3: Well, Mr. Casey, I had to leave college several months ago and take a full-time job.
0: Uh-huh.
3: Luckily, I found a nice one with a lovely family. The job pays well, but supporting my younger brother, I must economize.
0: Oh, sure, sure.
3: Well, that's why I try to save bus fare, as I've done with you.
0: Mm.
3: Oh, I didn't mean to tell you all this, but you've been nice. Not like a lot of men I've met, so I owed you an explanation.
0: Oh, no, you didn't. Not at all, you do. Gee, I'm mighty glad you felt like giving it to me, though. You're an okay kid. How often can a guy be wrong?
3: Men are always wrong.
0: What?
3: This is a gun you feel in your side, Sap.
0: Why, I see it is. It's a .38, snub-nosed.
3: Turn right.
0: You're calling the turns.
3: I always do.
0: Boy, you really fooled me with that act of yours.
3: I've got different acts for different men.
0: You know your men, huh?
3: I've had reason to know them. They're all lousy. Now stop your car. Now get out.
0: Okay.
3: Give me your dough.
0: Here's my wallet. Help yourself.
3: Thanks. Now take a nice long walk. That's what a man told me to do one time when he threw me out of his car. So long, Sap.
0: So long, Angel. How could she? Oh, how will I ever explain this? Okay, all right. Razz me. Go ahead, needle me, Annie. Give me the complete works. I had the girl right there in my car, and then she took me like, oh, nuts.
5: I'm not even going to ask you how it felt to get out and walk, Casey.
0: Oh, why not? Go right ahead. Only had to walk about 5 miles before I was able to thumb ride.
6: Yeah, the bad publicity you newspaper people have given hitchhikers must make the racket pretty tough.
0: Oh, Logan.
6: Oh, calm down, Casey. I'm not going to rub it in.
5: No, neither am I.
0: Well, thanks. You know, I'd have taken a chance on getting that .38 away from her if I don't know, I just couldn't sock even her sort of a gal.
6: Casey, you remember pretty exactly what she looks like.
0: Oh, I haven't been photographing people all these years without looking at them. I can even tell you the shade of lipstick and nail polish she uses.
6: You didn't have that sort of description to go by. Miss Williams will have it.
0: Huh? Annie will
5: have
0: it? Me?
6: Casey, from what you told us, this road angel is very anti-man, which has given me a kind of a sort of a idea.
5: On and on, up and down. No road angel here, no road angel there. Only road. And, well, Casey said he began talking to himself after a few days of this. And I gave him the raspberry. Uh-oh. It's her. It couldn't be anybody else. You're looking for a ride, sister?
3: No, thanks. I'm waiting for somebody.
5: Huh. A driver wearing pants and a wolfish grin?
3: Not necessarily.
5: Oh, sure you are. I know you.
3: You know me?
5: Same as one soldier knows another, by the uniform. I used to play the road myself in a tight-fitting dress and clutching the little overnight bag.
3: Yeah?
5: I gave it up a couple years ago for a better racket. The road small-time kit. That's too much risk for too little income. Come on, hop in. Let's get acquainted.
3: Okay.
5: Toss your bag in the back on top of my luggage.
3: Swell-looking suitcases you've got back there?
5: Yeah, a lot of them. Filled with swell clothes. I do all right. Close the door. Let's get rolling. My name's Annie Johnson. Present, that is. What'll I call you?
3: Doris will do. Doris Larkin.
5: What college you out of?
3: College?
5: Yeah. I've got the graduation papers from Tehachapi myself.
3: Oh, that's the woman's prison in California.
5: Mm-hmm. Are you a reformatory gal?
3: I was in Elmira for a while.
5: You're a liar. They don't put kids in there.
3: I'm over 21.
5: Save that for guys who are afraid of minor trouble. You're San Quentin Quayle, under 18.
3: You're really pretty smart.
5: Yeah, with my background, I ought to be.
3: What's your racket now?
5: Oh, same as yours, men. But I make them pay thousands while you collect dimes.
3: I collect more than dimes.
5: Oh, sure, yeah. You rope a sap for as much as a century now and then. But your average is small. And sometimes you hit a guy who hits back.
3: No guy hits back at me and gets away with it.
5: Yeah, I've heard you punks talk big before. I used to do a little bragging myself, as I remember.
3: Does this look like I'm bragging?
5: Oh, you lug around that 38?
3: And I've used it.
5: Say, I read about you in the papers. A guy named Pierce, maybe, and another named Hodgkiss.
3: Yeah, I killed him.
5: Yeah, and the cops are looking for a male hitchhiker to pin those jobs on.
3: Cops are men, which means they're dumb. I hope they burn some man for those two jobs I did.
5: You never admit things like that, do you, Doris, except when you're alone with a friend like me?
3: Oh, I don't figure you for a friend, Annie.
5: No?
3: I never had a friend and never expect to have one. My father used to slug me, and even my mother beat me up until I ran away from home. I don't trust anybody. I hate everybody. Now turn into the next side road we come to.
5: You're going to take me, huh?
3: For all you've got, with a prison record like you've got, you're not going to call copper any more than a married man would.
5: Well, I won't make any squawk, Doris. Because I'm not going to be taken.
3: Oh, let go of my hair.
5: You give me that gun or you'll pull your hair out.
3: I will.
5: I'm not a man, and I don't mind messing you up.
7: Annie!
5: Here's Angel's gun, Casey, and you can take the rest of her, Captain.
7: Here.
3: These guys.
7: Surely you remember me, Miss Chapman. And you'll get to know Captain Logan here very well. He's boss of the Homicide
5: Yeah,
7: Bureau.
5: And if you'd been as smart as you thought you were,

0: to this car. It's taken down your every sweet word.
1: And I'm pretty sure the bullets that killed Pierce and Hotchkiss will match the rifling of this .38 revolver.
2: If that isn't enough evidence, here's one guy you may get out and walk who'll talk loud and long in court.
3: You dirty rats. You lousy skunks. You
4: come,
3: dirty rats.
4: Angel.
5: That Doris's .38 revolver proved to be the one which killed them fellas, huh, Casey?
2: Yeah, Ethelbert, that's right. And that, plus the confession that Miss Williams got, will bring a conviction from even the dumbest jury.
0: Meaning all-male jury.
2: Ooh.
0: And Doris is just a little over 18, so she won't go before a juvenile court. She gets the works.
5: Any girl as bad as her deserves the works, I suppose.
2: Well, the people who made her bad deserve it, Ethelbert, too. Kids like her don't just happen, you know?
0: No, they don't. But no matter what it is that makes mad dogs, they can't be allowed to run loose.
2: Yeah, let's talk about something else, huh?
5: I know what. That money you owe me, Casey.
2: Oh, never mind.
5: While you was out of town, I couldn't expect to collect it, but now...
2: Well, I haven't forgotten it, pal. Here. There you are, $16.50.
5: $16.50?
2: Well, that's right, isn't it?
5: Sure, it's right, but $16.50. Miss Williams, did you feed Casey some of that truth serum you were getting for Captain Logan?

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Crime Photographer is produced and directed by John Dietz. 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

0: Come in. Welcome. Welcome to Mystery Theater. I am Hyman Brown. I embroider the world on a loom. I decorate with dreams my tapestry. Here in a lonely room, I am master of earth and sea, of all the planets under me. The spinner of fancy, the weaver of dreams, man was born to do and dare. And if he cannot do and dare while awake, he will do and dare when he's asleep. In a million years from now, will it have mattered much?
1: And you believe that mumbo-jumbo fortune-teller nonsense?
2: It's coming true.
1: Oh, what's coming true?
2: Her predictions. She said we'd be in the ocean.
1: This is only New York Harbor.
2: It's still part of the ocean. She said we'd be in a ship.
1: This is only a ferry boat.
2: But it's still a ship.
1: All right. She predicted fire. Where's the fire?
2: The fire, well...
3: Yeah, Malone! Malone, help me! Help me!
2: What is it? What is it?
3: I'm burning! I'm burning up!
0: Our mystery drama, Tobin's Palm, was adapted from an O. Henry classic, especially for the Mystery Theater, by Sam Dan, and stars Fred Gwynn. I'll be back shortly with Act One. Shakespeare wrote of star-crossed lovers. However, many of O. Henry's lovers only had their wires crossed. This was probably because neither the telephone or the telegraph existed during the lifetime of the Bard of Avon. But whatever it is that crosses young lovers, ancient, medieval, or modern, it's the stuff of storytelling. And meat and drink to a storyteller like O. Henry. And since this is a story that deals with fate, irreversible, impeccable fate, we shall ask the master himself to tell it.
4: It so happens I'm part of the story. I'm a character in it. But I don't enter till pretty close to the end. And when I do, I won't know anything that's happened up until the time of my entrance. Furthermore, I won't even use my right name, William Sidney Porter, or even my legitimate alias, O. Henry. For reasons of my very own, I shall call myself Mr. Maximus G. Friedenhausman. Now, you remember that name, Maximus G. Friedenhausman. Well, however, too much explanation is like too much yeast in the bread or too much water in the bourbon. Now, let's get on with the yarn. Our hero is a young fellow named Daniel Aloysius Tobin, as bright and handsome a lad as was ever produced by the land of the green. But as we encounter him tonight in a Manhattan watering place, his true color is blue.
2: Do my eyes deceive me, or is it Daniel Aloysius Tobin?
1: Oh, leave me, Malone. Leave me.
2: This is Daniel Tobin, this teary-eyed hulk, this sad, lugubrious...
1: Malone!
2: Can this be Daniel Tobin of the sweet voice, the light heart, the dancing smile?
1: I've lost her, Malone. Lost her.
2: Lost who?
1: Her. Is there more than one her? I've lost my own Katie Mahorner.
2: Katie Mahorner?
1: Katie Mahorner. My very own Colleen from County Sligo. What am I to do? I've lost her or she's lost me. Now, what am I to do?
2: Why, find another man.
1: Oh, no. Another like Katie?
2: It happens every day.
1: What happens every day?
2: The story.
1: What story?
2: What story have we been talking about? The story of Katie Mahorner.
1: Well, how could it happen every day? There's only one Katie Mahorner.
2: Why, there's 100,000 Katie Mahorners.
1: Now, how is that possible?
2: That's because she isn't always named Katie Mahorner. Sometimes she's called Bridget O'Sullivan, or Mary Fitzgerald, or Maeve McCoy, or Annie O'Connell.
1: What are you talking about?
2: Ireland.
1: Ireland. You're all intoxicated.
2: Katie Mahorner is Ireland.
1: I'll take you home.
2: Ask me why Katie Mahorner is Ireland.
1: Why is Katie Mahorner in Ireland?
2: Because, my boy, we've left her there.
1: Well, of course I've left her there.
2: Oh, we say to the Katie Mahorners, I shall go to America, where the streets are paved with gold and there's not an English landlord to be seen, and I shall make my fortune. Then, Katie, my darling, I shall send for you. This is what you said to Katie Mahorner.
1: This is what I said to Katie Mahorner.
2: You and 100,000 other brave, bright lads as you took to the ships. But...
1: But what?
2: It is not to be.
1: What is not to be?
2: The reuniting of the Daniel Tobins and the Katie Mahorners. Soon she's forgotten.
1: I've never forgotten.
2: Tobin, my lad, it's human nature. Out of sight, out of mind. Off with your old love and on with the new.
1: I can never forget my Katie. And for your information, Katie left County Sligo 3 months ago.
2: And what, may I ask, did she use for money? You hardly being in the millionaire class with Mr. Andrew Carnegie.
1: She had $200 in her own savings and $100 from the sale of my own estate.
2: An estate, was it?
1: A fine little cottage in the Berkshire now.
2: And she left for America?
1: Well, I have a letter here from her mother stating the case.
2: And what does the letter say?
1: Well, I shall read it. Dear Daniel, my Katie has gone to America to become your bride. I had given her a piece of paper with your address in New York. But when I came home from seeing her off on the boat, I saw the paper still on the kitchen table. You know how forgetful Katie is. I hope she finds you.
2: So, Katie has come to this country to find you.
1: Yeah, but how? Where?
2: Her mother knew your address. She sent you the letter, so all Katie has to do is write home to her mother.
1: But you see, she may not be able to do that.
2: Not be able to write home to her mother? How is that possible?
1: Malone, my Katie is a pearl, a jewel, a treasure. But she has this flaw. Hmm? She can't remember.
2: She can't remember what?
1: Anything. A lovely girl, a diamond, Malone, but so forgetful. So it's possible she cannot write home to her mother because she's forgotten her mother's address.
2: To forget the address of one's own mother, it's awful.
1: Oh, listen, go away, Malone, and let me suffer in silence and peace.
2: Never say die, Tobin, my lad.
1: Die it is, Malone, because there is no living without her. How is she to find me in a city of 4 million people, 5,000 streets, 10,000 saloons? No. It's fate.
2: Ah, of course, fate. But everything in life is fate. This glass of beer you're now lifting to your lips.
1: Shall I offer you, Malone?
2: What was this glass of beer once? The contents of that golden glass was once golden grass, grain, barley, hops that grew in a lush and beautiful field.
1: A green field in Ireland.
2: No, more like Kansas. But my point is...
1: Yes, what is your point?
2: A single flower, a single blade of grass, you follow? Growing up from the earth, the thick, rich, black earth of Kansas.
1: What is the point?
2: Reaching toward the sun, the warm and nourishing sun.
1: We have also reached the end of my patience.
2: Suddenly it's separated from its roots by a sharp, cold, cruel steel blade. It is carried away and bundled and crushed and macerated and boiled and steamed and cooled, and it becomes a few drops of the flowing liquid that is now in your glass.
1: And there is a moral to this little story?
2: A moral, no. A meaning, yes. It was the fate of this blade of grass to become a glass of beer for one Daniel Aloysius Tobin. Fate. That is what is known as fate. Now, ask me what this has to do with Katie Mahorner.
1: What has this to do
2: with... It is the fate of Katie Mahorner to become the bride of Daniel Tobin. Or it is not the fate. Is that true?
1: That's true, I suppose.
2: Now, ask me another question. Ask me if this can be ascertained.
1: Can this be
2: ascertained? Beyond the very shadow of a doubt. Come with me.
1: Where?
2: To Coney Island.
1: Why?
2: So that you may learn your fate.
1: Malone, what are we doing in this place?
2: Fate. We shall beard the devil in her den. What does the sign say?
1: Madame Zozo, the Egyptian palmist. What's a palmist?
2: One that reads palms.
1: Why would anyone want to read a palm?
2: Because your fate is written there.
1: What is this nonsense?
2: If you look at the palm of your hand, you'll see lines.
1: And?
2: These lines determine your fate. Do you or do you not wish to know if ever you shall gaze on the beautiful face of Katie Mahorner? Come. Madam Zozo.
5: Approach.
2: I should like to introduce my friend here, Daniel Tobin. He wishes to know his fate.
5: Short term or long time?
2: Well...
5: Short term's 10 cents. Long time is a quarter.
1: Ask her if she has an intermediate rate.
2: I'll treat Tobin. Here, Madam Zozo, 25 cents. Now, you give us the first class Deluxe Blue Plate Special.
5: Your hand, please. Oh, this is simply fantastic. This is a hand to conjure with.
1: Yeah, and it does pretty good swinging a pick, too.
5: The lines. Oh, the lines. Here we have the line of Venus. It shows you're in love. But it is crossed with a line of Alter Farcaris.
1: The witch?
5: Trouble. With your sweetheart.
2: See, it's Katie Mahorner she refers to.
5: I see trouble and sorrow and tribulation over one you cannot forget. I see the lines of designation point to...
1: Point to what?
5: The letters of the... Two of the letters of her name, the name, but letters K and M.
2: Daniel Aloysius Tobin, did you hear that?
1: Well?
5: Well? What? How much more do you want for a quarter?
2: She's like the gas meter. You have to keep feeding her silver quarters.
1: All right, give me another 25 cents worth. Will I find her?
5: Will you find her?
1: I've invested 50 cents so far.
5: Oh, what I see, your hand. It's alive.
1: Well, I should hope so.
5: Don't interrupt. Your hand is seething with sights, with lines and colors and pictures. I see a ship, an ocean. I see fire. You will meet a fat man, a blonde woman.
1: But will I meet...
5: The blonde woman will bring you misfortune.
2: They generally do.
5: You will meet a man with a silver ornament and a man dressed all in black... With a hammer. Oh, what I see. Steam. Steel. Stone. White horses. A red-haired woman and a bald-headed man. They are also bad luck.
1: But Katie, what of Katie Mahorner? What use are all these blonde-haired, red-haired, and bald-headed people to me? Do you see my own Katie Mahorner?
5: The pictures fade. All I can see... There's a man.
1: A man?
5: A man who brings you good fortune.
1: Well, he'll be the first of his kind, then, in all the world. How will I know this man?
5: You know him by his crooked nose.
1: Does this man have a name?
5: His name... Oh, no. It seems to be somewhere in that name is the letter O.
1: The letter O. 50 million names have the letter O. Is this the best you can do, Madame Zauza?
5: Madame Zozo. And if I haven't given you his name, at least I have given you his crooked nose.
1: And he will bring me luck.
5: He will bring you great good fortune.
1: And you do not see Katie Mahorner in the lines of my hand?
5: The last picture I see is the man with the crooked nose.
2: Ain't it remarkable? Oh, ocean, fire, a ship, a fat man, a blonde woman, a man with a silver ornament, a man dressed in black with a hammer, white horses, a steam, steel, stone, a red-haired woman, a bald-headed man, and the fellow with a crooked nose.
5: And all for 50 cents.
1: But where's my Katie Mahorner?
5: Well, you can't have everything.
1: Come, Malone. It's time we left this unfortunate city of Brooklyn and returned to civilization.
2: Ha ha ha ha ha! Tobin, Tobin, my lad. See, the prophecy is coming true.
1: What's coming true, Malone?
2: She said it. Madame Zozo predicted it. She said you would see the ocean.
1: But this isn't the ocean.
2: No. What is it, then?
1: It's the body of water that separates Coney Island from Manhattan.
2: It's the ocean. The Atlantic Ocean. The selfsame ocean that washes the shores of the County Sligo on the Emerald Isle. And this is a ship, just as she said.
1: This isn't a ship.
2: No. What is it, then?
1: A ferry boat. Any fool knows that. The ferry boat between Coney Island and the west side of Manhattan.
2: Doesn't it have motors? Doesn't it have cabins? Doesn't it have this deck we're standing on? Doesn't it have a wheelhouse with a captain? Doesn't it have...
1: Well, doesn't it have what? What are you staring at, Malone?
2: Doesn't it have a fat man and a blonde woman?
1: Where?
2: Standing right there at the railing.
1: That the world is filled with fat men and beautiful blonde women.
2: But Madame Zozo...
1: Madame Zozo said there would be fire. Where's the fire?
2: Tobin! What?
3: I'm burning up! Help me! I'm burning up!
0: You were there. You heard the predictions. The ship, the ocean, the blonde woman, the fat man, the fire. And just like that... Here they are. The future. Is the future spelled out for all to read in Daniel Tobin's palm? Well, I can predict what's going to happen in the next few minutes. Then I shall be back here with Act 2.

0: never-forgetful Katie Mahoner, the love of Daniel Tobin. Katie sold Tobin's cottage back home in County Sligo to raise money for a steamship ticket to join Tobin in New York. But she's forgotten where he lives. Will fate conspire to keep them apart or reunite them? Right now, Tobin is having troubles of his own.
1: My ear, it's burning.
2: Tobin, it was an accident.
1: This fat man stuck his lighted cigar into my ear.
3: That's a lie.
1: A lie, is it? Look at my ear. It's half burned off.
3: Why couldn't you look where you're going, you ruffian?
1: Malone, this fat one is about to swim back to Manhattan.
2: No, Tobin, it wasn't his fault. It's fate. Didn't Madame Zozo predict a fat man, a blonde woman, a fire? Sir, I wish to apologize for my friend. He ran into your cigar.
1: I did no such thing. He deliberately stuck it in my ear.
2: Oh, whatever. It was meant to be. It was ordained by fate. You owe him thanks. Go ahead. Thank the man.
1: For what?
2: Don't you understand? For being part of the chain of misfortune.
1: I owe thanks for misfortune?
2: You do.
1: For half burning off my ear?
2: Now, this gentleman meant no harm, Tobin. He's but an instrument of fate. Apologize.
1: All right, sir. I offer you my apology. I apologize for running heedless into you and destroying your fine 5-cent cigar. My name is Daniel Aloysius Tobin, and any time you need anybody's ear to put out a cigar, I'm at your service.
3: Sir, your handsome apology puts me to shame. My name is Porridge, Ebenezer Porridge, and I must make a confession. You did not run into me.
1: I did not.
3: What I did was deliberate.
1: Do you mean you stuck your cigar in my ear on purpose?
3: The truth, always, at all costs. Yes, I did.
1: But why?
3: Well, I was mad with jealousy. This young lady here, Miss Marcella Garlick, is my fiancée, and I thought you were flirting with her.
1: Me? Flirt?
3: I realize now I was hasty.
1: I'm an engaged man. Katie Mahoner has my entire heart.
3: When she's at my side, I feel as if I am a tiger.
1: Katie, where is she now?
3: The very idea that someone is lusting after my own true Marcella turns me into a raging killer.
1: Katie.
3: Who is Katie?
1: My intended. And because of Katie, I can see the face of no other woman.
3: You are fortunate, like myself, to be in love. And that is why you were not flirting with my Marcella.
1: I believe you have described the situation.
3: Now, Mr. Tobin, tell me this. If you were not engaged to marry Miss Katie Mahoner, would you then flirt with Miss Garlick?
1: The answer is no.
3: No? Did I hear you say no?
1: You did.
3: May I ask why?
1: Because, with all due respect, Miss Garlick does not appeal to me.
3: She does not? Again, may I inquire the reason?
1: Well, I do not feel that way inclined toward Miss Garlick.
3: Miss Marcella Garlick is not good enough for you? Then, Marcella, did you hear what this oaf said of you?
1: No, I didn't say she wasn't good enough.
3: But you wouldn't flirt with her. Why not? Are there other women on this boat you would flirt with?
1: There may be.
3: But not Miss Garlick. Put up your hands.
1: What?
3: I said put up your hands.
1: You'd fight me because I would not flirt with your intended?
3: To the death.
1: Malone, let us leave this fat maniac.
3: I knew you were a coward the moment I laid eyes on you.
2: Tobin, don't hit him.
1: Yeah, but the man called me a coward.
2: Gentlemen, this hardly calls for bloodshed. What would satisfy your honor, Mr. Porridge?
3: Let him say he'd flirt with Miss Garlick.
2: Certainly a most delightful way to keep the peace. Tobin, say you'll be willing to flirt with Mr. Porridge's fiancée. Well, go ahead.
1: No.
3: No?
2: No.
3: And why not, may I ask?
1: because I don't know what she looks like.
2: Man, you can see her. She's standing right there in plain view.
1: I still don't know what she looks like. What color's her hair?
2: Her hair's blonde. Anyone can see that.
1: The blonde comes from a bottle of peroxide.
3: Sir, how dare you!
1: Now, what's her face like underneath all that powder and paint? So what I say to you, Mr. Parrish, is if you want me to flirt with your fiancée, first you've got to strip her down and scrape her off and let us discover who she is.
3: That shall be your last insult.
2: Look out, Tobin.
1: You will you? You're right. I've been waiting for this.
3: Tobin, don't. Tobin, don't. Don't throw him overboard.
1: Help!
3: Tobin, you maniac, you. Where are you going?
1: I'm going in there after him.
3: You fool, you can't swim. Somebody else will save him. Come on.
1: Where?
3: Where do you think? Down in the saloon deck, the other side of the boat. Let's get lost in the crowd. You can get 30 days for assault, man.
1: Yeah, but he assaulted me.
3: You threw him in the water. Come on, don't ask questions. There's a policeman coming this way.
1: All right, come on. I know where to hide.
3: It's no use, Tobin.
1: Down these stairs. I know the head stoker on this ferry. He'll hide me in the engine room.
4: You there!
1: Whoops.
4: Stand still in the name of the law.
2: Oh, you can't escape.
1: Well, have you lost your senses? I'm to be arrested.
2: Even so, you must stand right here.
1: I'll do no such thing.
2: You must. I won't let you escape.
1: John Malone, my best friend, are you selling me out?
2: Hold on.
1: There's no time. That policeman's almost here.
2: I can't let you.
1: Let go of me, Malone.
2: The policeman. Look at the policeman. Remember what Madame Zozo said. You will meet a man with a silver ornament. She meant a policeman. See? His silver badge.
1: Malone, if I go to prison, I'll never forgive you.
2: What have I got to do with it? It's written in your palm.
4: You there! You're under arrest!
1: Now, officer, I was standing peaceful at the rail with my friends.
5: Here. That's what they all say.
2: Don't fight it, Tobin, my lad. See the badge. What a beautiful silver ornament. Oh, how wonderful fate is working for you tonight. How marvelous.
1: Is that a fact? I get my ear half burned off.
2: Oh, it's not that bad.
1: I'm placed under arrest like a common criminal.
2: You'll be vindicated in the end, you'll see.
1: Officer, I'm telling the truth. It was self-defense.
5: Don't tell it to me. Tell it to the judge. Sit here and wait till your case is called.
1: Well, what will happen to me?
5: You won't be hanged, at least. I don't think so.
2: Whatever happens, Tobin, my lad, happens because of fate.
1: Fate?
2: Yes, fate makes all the decisions, and it's fate that leads you towards Katie Mahorner.
1: Is that the truth now?
2: Or away from Katie Mahorner.
1: Oh, you've always been a great comfort to me, Malone.
6: 30 days. Next case.
5: It's him.
1: It's who?
5: Judge Murphy. 30 days, next case.
1: Well, what about Judge Murphy?
5: All I can tell you is you're going to get 30 days.
1: 30 days? But I...
5: That's what he gives everybody. Doesn't matter what you did. You played innocent or guilty when it's all over. He says...
6: 30 days. Next case.
1: 30 days? How can I go to jail for 30 days?
2: The prophecy, the prediction, it's all coming true. Madame Zozo said there would be a man dressed in black. That's the judge in his robes with a hammer. See? It's his gavel.
1: Oh, we should never have gone to that crazy Madame Zozo.
2: It would have all come out the same way. This is your fate. How can you fight it? Cheer up, Tobin, my lad. I'm with you. I'm with you all the way.
6: 30 days. Next case.
5: That's you.
6: What's the charge, officer?
5: Assault, Your Honor. He threw a man off the Coney Island ferry boat.
6: What's your name?
1: Daniel Aloysius Tobin.
6: How do you plead?
1: Well, Your Honor, guilty.
6: 30 days. Next case.
1: But, Your Honor, I wasn't exactly guilty.
6: Then do you wish to plead innocent?
1: Yes, sir.
6: Very well. 30 days.
1: But, Your Honor, I have an explanation.
6: No. What do you want to bother with that for?
1: Isn't every American citizen entitled to habeas corpus or rigor mortis?
6: I'll take it under advisement.
1: What I did was for the man's own benefit.
6: Is this going to be a long explanation?
1: No, Your Honor.
6: It's most unfair of you, Mr. Tobin. Look at the line of people waiting to be sentenced. I mean, waiting for justice. We have to keep moving. Now, did you or did you not throw a man into the water from the Coney Island ferry boat?
1: Yes, sir. But I had a good reason.
6: What was it?
1: To cool him off.
6: Which is exactly what we propose to do for you. Place you in a nice, cool cell. 30 days. Next case.
2: Tobin, my lad.
7: Keep away from me. Keep away.
2: Is that how you talk to your best pal after I come all the way uptown to visit?
7: If it wasn't for you, I wouldn't be in here.
2: Don't blame me. It's fate. Besides, you'll be out in 2 more weeks.
7: 2 more weeks? I won't live that long.
2: No, 2 weeks. What's 2 weeks?
7: 2 weeks in Hades, Malone. That's what I face.
2: It can't be as bad as that.
7: Do you know where they put me, Malone? In the laundry. The steam laundry.
2: Oh, the steam laundry. Why, that's marvelous.
7: Oh, leave me, Malone. Leave me.
2: But don't you understand?
7: It's bad enough I got 30 days in the steam laundry for assault. But if you say another word, I'll get the rope for murder.
2: Don't you know what it means? Madame Zozo's prophecy is absolutely accurate. And it's on schedule. Everything she has predicted has come true in every detail. The ocean, the boat, the fat man, the blonde woman figure, the man with the silver ornament, the man dressed in black with the hammer, and now steel, stone, which is the prison, and steam, the laundry. It's happening, Tobin. It's happening.
7: What's happening?
2: Fate.
7: Fate should have to work in a steam laundry.
2: And now, what's left? The red-haired girl.
7: But Katie Mahorna does not have red hair.
2: The red-haired girl, the bald-headed man, the white horses, and the man with the crooked nose. I tell you, Tobin, I can hardly wait.
0: He'll have to wait, and so will we, for a few minutes anyhow, till we return with Act 3, which is where fate comes final for everyone. Will Tobin be reunited with his beautiful but somewhat forgetful Katie Mahoner? When? Well, don't place me in such a compromising position. You know I can't give away any secrets. Mystery Theater will be back shortly.

0: I could not love thee half as much, did I not love honor more. Yes, some of the most beautiful love poetry in the world has been written in prison. Daniel Aloysius Tobin, who is madly in love with Katie Mahoner, is also in prison, but he's not writing poetry. He's sweating away his sentence in the steam laundry. Well, as you know, all things come to an end, even Tobin's 30-day sentence. And on the day of blessed release, he is met at the gate by his faithful friend Malone.
1: Tobin, my good lad.
2: You keep a safe distance away from me, Malone, or I shall not be responsible for my actions.
1: Is this the way you talk to your best friend?
2: What a sad, pathetic creature I am to have the likes of you for a friend.
1: Come, Tobin, I'll buy you a drink.
2: No, I want nothing from you. You shall introduce me to no further mischief.
1: Aye, you're holding me responsible.
2: Well, if it hadn't been for you, I would never have had my ear half burned away.
1: An exaggeration.
2: I served 30 days in the workhouse. Is that an exaggeration, too?
1: Tobin, it's fate. Your fate is written in the palm of your hand. And now we must look for the red-haired girl.
2: Which red-haired girl?
1: The one Madame Zozo said we would meet. Remember? The horses. The red-haired girl. The bald-headed man.
2: No, I don't want to meet anyone else.
1: But these are all the people who will lead you to Katie Mahoner.
2: No. If fate decrees that I'm to meet Katie Mahoner, then I shall meet her without white horses and red-haired girls and bald-headed men.
1: And men with crooked noses, don't forget.
2: No. Now let me be, Malone. I shall go my own way to my own small room, and there I shall sit and wait.
1: But you cannot avoid the rest of those people. They are already in your palm.
2: Well, they will have to do the best they can without me.
1: And Katie Mahoner.
2: What will be...
1: But...
2: No, I'm going home. My mind's made up. Come in. Oh, it's only you.
1: Yes, it's only me. Only your best friend. Only a person who stays awake all night and plans all day for you. Tobin, listen to me.
2: Darnall, never again.
1: But you must. Look at your palm, Tobin. It's there. Every secret of your future is there.
2: Then let it stay there.
1: The game, Tobin, the game must be played out to the end.
2: Who says so?
1: Fate.
2: Fate again?
1: Not again, but still. Tobin, you're standing still, and your fate is standing still.
2: It's of little matter to me.
1: But don't you see, fate is being delayed, like a train being held in the station because the track is not clear. You must carry out the design of fate. You must have this encounter with the white horse, the red-haired girl, and the bald-headed man.
2: All I want is my Katie Mahoner.
1: But Katie is on the train.
2: What train?
1: The train of fate that is being held up in the station, and you're holding it up.
2: Every time I listen to you...
1: But it isn't me. It's all in the palm of your hand. Come. We can't keep Katie Mahoner waiting on that train.
2: But we don't even know if she's on that train.
1: Then, what have we got to lose?
2: We?
1: I'm with you, Tobin. I'm with you all the way.
2: Oh, yes, the way you were with me for 30 days in the steam laundry.
1: Tobin, she's waiting. Katie Mahoner is waiting.
2: Well, I must say, the streets are filled with horses, red-haired women, and bald-headed men.
1: Yes, Tobin, my lad, but not in combination.
2: Malone, why can't you leave me in peace?
1: Because there is no peace for you until you find Katie Mahoner.
2: There's no peace for me till I'm rid of you.
1: Tobin, look. There, across the street.
2: Well?
1: Sitting in that carriage, a girl. A beautiful girl with red hair. Oh, Tobin, can you mistake that flaming red hair? And the horses, white horses, two white horses. Now where's the bald-headed man?
2: A man. A tall man is headed for the carriage.
1: Is he bald?
2: I don't know. He's wearing a hat.
1: If he's bald, these are our people.
2: Wait a minute, wait. He's stopping to chat with a lady on the sidewalk.
1: He takes off his hat. Tobin. He's bald.
2: Not a hair on his head. What's supposed to happen now?
1: Wait, Tobin, for a sign. It was foretold. The white horses, the red-haired girl, the bald-headed man, they will lead you to a man with a crooked nose, who in turn will take you to Katie Mahoner.
2: I don't believe a word
1: of
2: it.
1: Wait.
2: For what?
3: Hilda!
1: Tobin, look, the horses, they've gone mad.
2: They're going to bolt.
1: Tobin, you madman, where are you going?
2: Easy there, whoa. Easy. Whoa there, fellas, everything's going to be just fine. Whoa. That's it. That's it. Now, easy there. Easy.
0: Ah. So how can I and my daughter ever thank you? This brave man. My goodness, she's fainted. My name is Colonel Fenris. You must come home with me. We must discuss a suitable reward. You saved her life.
2: Well, anyone could have done it.
0: Yes, but you were the one who did.
2: Well, I was glad to have been of help.
0: Where are you going? Come back here, sir. Stop that man.
3: Hey,
0: somebody stop that man.
1: Tobin, you fool. Tobin, come back here. Wait here, Colonel. I'll get him for you. Tobin, well, I must say, what is the meaning of that?
2: Fate.
1: Fate, of course it was fate. Do you know who that was?
2: Colonel Fenris, the millionaire.
1: And you ran away from him after you saved his daughter's life.
2: I had to run away from him.
1: You had to run away from a millionaire, a grateful millionaire. Why?
2: Because then I would have lost Katie Mahorner forever.
1: What does Katie Mahorner have to do with it?
2: He wished to reward me, didn't he? And what would the reward have been? Letitia?
1: Letitia?
2: His daughter, Letitia. You mean she wouldn't have fallen in love with the strong, brave, handsome lad who saved her life?
1: It does happen. And as long as you cannot be sure you will ever find Katie Mahorner, why, a bird in the hat.
2: That's why I ran from there. I was beginning to have the same thoughts myself.
1: It might not be so bad. The girl is beautiful, rich.
2: Not another word, do you hear? I will not be untrue to Katie Mahorner for all the money in the world.
1: All right. Spend the rest of your life looking for her. And one day, when you're bent and withered and old, you'll run into... Tobin.
2: What is it now?
1: That man standing on the corner.
2: Well, what about him? A tall man, decently dressed.
1: The nose on him, Tobin. The proboscis. It's crooked.
2: Right, yes, that I admit. It makes two twists from bridge to end like the wiggle of a snake.
1: He's the one Madame Zozo told about.
2: Well, that he may well be, but I'll have no part of him.
1: But Tobin, he's the end of the bad luck.
2: There is no end to bad luck. I'll never find my Katie.
1: Tobin, it must be played out to the end. Otherwise, you'll never know.
2: All right. But this is the last of it. Well, good evening to you, sir.
4: Good evening.
2: Might I inquire as to your name?
4: My name. It's Maximus G. Friedenhausman.
2: Oh, that's a good size. Do you spell it with an O anywhere down the length and breadth of it?
4: No.
2: Do you see him alone? He's not our man.
1: Sir, you are in the presence of myself, John Malone, and my young friend, Daniel Tobin.
4: I appreciate the honor. And now, since I cannot conceive that you would hold a spelling bee on a street corner at midnight, would you name some reasonable excuse for being at large?
2: Well, she said we would meet you.
4: Who?
2: The Egyptian palmist.
4: And now you found me.
2: Well, my good luck is supposed to begin.
4: And what is supposed to happen?
2: Well, I will find her.
4: Well, who is she?
2: My fiancée from the old country.
4: Have you misplaced her somewhere?
2: The fact is, sir, she's misplaced herself.
4: Tell me more about her.
2: There's nothing to tell, and I can't waste any more of my time standing on a street corner with a gentleman as homely as yourself.
4: But I must know about it.
2: And what affair is it of yours?
4: My walk in life is the literary. I wander about in the night seeking idiosyncrasies on the earth and the truth in heaven. And it's my hope to write a book, to reconcile it all.
2: And you'll put me in the book?
4: No, not yet. The covers couldn't hold you.
2: The L.C. Malone, the fortune teller, has betrayed us. He has the crooked nose, but what else can he offer?
4: Hospitality, gentlemen?
3: hospitality. The saloons are about to close.
4: Well, why not come to my place? It's just down the street.
3: Well, no, thank you.
5: Tobin, can we reject this gentleman's kind offer? A free meal? Is this the good fortune that was predicted?
3: I tell you, the axe will fall.
5: What axe?
3: Very well. I've been burned, suffocated, and almost trampled to death. What could happen to me now?
4: I see by the signs that my wife is retired, but the maid is up. So what do you gentlemen say to some fine cold fowl, a bottle or two of ale, some cheese? Well, I'll tell the girl to prepare it. Excuse me.
3: These fellas who write, all they want to do is turn you inside out for their purposes.
5: He seems pleasant enough.
3: You want a book to come out exposing your innermost secrets? Not I. He won't get anything from me. And don't you say a word about Katie Mahoney, do you hear? I won't have her indecently exposed in some cheap book.
5: But it may not be a cheap book. And besides, if she read it, she'd know you were looking for her. Hold on. Maybe this is how you find her. He writes the story.
3: You hold on. If you so much as mention the name Katie Mahoney, I'll...
5: Let go of my throat, Tobin.
3: You promise?
5: I promise.
4: Well, General, I hope you enjoyed our little repast.
3: Well, yes, thank you. And now I think we'd better leave.
4: So soon.
3: Well, thank you for your hospitality. Malone?
4: You say you're looking for your fiancé?
3: Did I say that?
4: Yeah, when we met on the street. I'm sure it must be an interesting story.
3: No, it's the kind of story you hear every day.
4: Ah, those are the most interesting.
3: Malone, we're leaving.
4: Well, can I offer you something else? A cup of coffee, maybe?
5: Hey, you must forgive him, sir. He's been out of sorts ever since that fiancée of his has been misplaced.
4: I would like to hear that story.
3: Well, you won't. Are you coming, Malone?
4: Are you sure you can't be persuaded to have a cup of coffee?
5: No, we'd better leave him be. When he gets into this kind of mood, there's no doing anything with him.
4: Very well. I'm sorry.
3: Good fortune, she said. You'll meet a crooked-nosed man who'll bring you good fortune. Is this the good fortune? A cold chicken, a bottle of ale, a chunk of cheese?
4: And a cup of coffee.
3: I say, thank you, sir, and good night.
5: Tobin, smell that coffee.
4: His best cup of coffee in New York.
3: Well, enjoy it without me.
4: Everyone marvels at how she makes it. After all, she's just a green girl just landed here 3 months ago. Oh, there you are, Katie Mahoney. Set it down.
3: Katie.
6: Why, it's... I've been looking all over for you.
3: Katie, it's me.
6: I know. My fiancé and my own true love.
3: Katie, I live not 3 blocks from here. So many people know me. Couldn't you have asked for me?
6: I did. I asked everybody, but it was no good.
3: Why?
6: Because I'd forgotten your name.
0: I'll be back shortly with a final thought. Where is our fate written? It depends on who you listen to. Some say it's written in the stars. Some say it's written in the book of the gods. And some say, as we have just heard, that it's written in the palm of our hands. Of course, there are those who say it isn't written at all by anyone, anywhere. But one thing you know is definitely written, and that's the mysteries you may enjoy here. Our cast included Fred Gwynn, Robert Dryden, Jack Grimes, Marion Seldes, and Gilbert Mack. Associate Director, Marlon Swing. 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Until next time, then, pleasant dreams.

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0: Come in. Welcome. Welcome to Mystery Theater. I am Hyman Brown. Welcome to the realm of your imagination and that of the greatest horror story writer the world has ever known, Edgar Allan Poe. Yes, I said the greatest horror story writer because, although others may have written stories equally macabre, terror-ridden, no one has written as many. And moreover, when it comes to sheer mystery, puzzlement, Poe is unsurpassed. As witness...
1: But, Monsieur Dupin, the door was locked from the inside. The windows were locked from the inside. The murder scene, the L'Espanay apartment, is on the fourth floor. The murderer could not have escaped.
2: And yet he did, my friend.
1: But how?
2: Oh, Campierre, you know as well as I do how.
1: I know?
2: You do. Your trouble is, you don't know you know.
1: Riddles, Monsieur Dupin, you speak in riddles.
2: Not at all, my friend. You create riddles where riddles do not exist.
0: Our mystery drama, The Murders in the Rue Morgue, was adapted especially for the Mystery Theater from the Edgar Allan Poe classic by George Lowther and stars Paul Hecht. I'll be back shortly with Act One.

0: Well now, my friends, make yourselves comfortable, turn down the lights, and listen to one of the most horrifying and mystifying stories, Edgar Allan Poe's The Murders in the Rue Morgue. The year is 1840. The place, Paris, France. At about 7 o'clock in the evening, a young off-duty gendarme, Pierre Musette, and his sweetheart, Yvette, are returning to her apartment in the Rue Morgue after an evening at the Moulin Rouge.
1: But when, my darling, shall we be married?
2: Oh, just as soon as I'm promoted to gendarme first class, Yvette.
1: When will that be?
2: Oh, when indeed. My sergeant, Duchamp, is one of the most indifferent, ruthless of sergeants who takes pleasure in holding his men back, doing all he can to prevent promotion rather than... Yvette, look. There's a crowd in front of your house.
1: Something's wrong. Come here, quickly.
2: All right. All right, let me through. I'm a gendarme. You there. What's happened?
3: We do not know. It happened less than a minute ago. Screams, officer. The most awful screams from Madame L'Espanaye's apartment.
1: Madame L'Espanaye? Her daughter Camille?
3: Yvette, this is you.
1: Oh.
3: Yes, Camille too. Both of them screaming so horribly in such agony. I cannot...
2: Where is the L'Espanaye apartment? What floor?
1: Next to mine. Fourth floor back.
2: Yvette, you stay here. I'll see what happens.
1: No, I'll come with
2: stay
1: you.
2: Stay here, I tell you. God knows what I'll find up there.
1: No, Pierre, they were my friends.
2: Oh, well, all right. Come on, then. Is this the apartment?
1: Yes.
2: Oh, all is quiet. Too quiet. Door is locked.
1: Break it in.
2: All right. So, now let's have a look.
1: Pierre.
2: Oh, my God. Yvette.
1: No. I won't faint. I'll be all right. But, oh, heaven help us. What has happened here?
2: Look, the woman on the floor, her throat cut. Is that Madame L'Espanaye?
1: Yes.
2: But her daughter, Camille, where is she?

0: No. Now there's no one in the kitchen.
1: But where can she be? The door was bolted on the inside.
0: The windows.
1: They're closed.
0: Yes, but... this one's locked. Look, it's nailed shut. You see the nail?
1: The window next to it is nailed shut, too. And anyhow, it's a sheer four-story fall to the yard below. Camille couldn't have left that way. Oh, Pierre!
0: Be calm, Yvette. We must both be calm.
1: In the face of this? Oh, poor madame. Her throat cut.
0: Look here. This is strange. A bag of gold pieces. Napoleon strewed all over the floor.
1: Oh, perhaps the murderer heard us coming and hurried to make his escape before...
0: What escape? How could he escape? The door is bolted on the inside. The two windows, the only windows in this apartment, nailed shut. How could he leave? How could Camille leave?
1: Impossible. It's just impossible.
0: Well, it makes no sense. Here, give me a hand. Get this poor old lady off the floor, onto the bed.
1: Yes.
0: You take her by the feet. I'll lift her by the shoulders. Ready?
1: Yes.
0: All right. Now, lift.
1: Oh, good Lord. Pierre.
0: Her head. It fell off. Don't faint, Yvette. Don't faint.
1: Oh, no.
0: Look, I must get a message to headquarters at once. You take it while I remain here. Wait.
1: What, Pierre?
0: The fireplace. See there? A lot of soot has been dislodged. Fallen down from inside the chimney.
1: What would that mean?
0: There's only one way to find out, and that is to get down on my hands and knees and look up into the chimney.
1: What is it?
0: I'm looking into a woman's face. A dead woman's face.
1: Her face?
0: It must be Camille. She's been stuffed up the chimney, head down.
1: Pierre?
0: What?
1: I'm sorry. I can't help it. I'm going to faint.
2: Jules, another glass of wine?
3: I'll tell you, Yvette. After what happened next door to you last night, I could use another bottle of wine.
2: You sailors all alike. You can never get enough of wine.
3: Or love. Come here to me.
2: Jules, not now. I'm engaged.
3: Yeah, to a gendarme. And second class yet.
2: You'll be a gendarme first class someday. Yes, and a sergeant someday, too. Jules, let me go. I must answer the door. Pierre, darling, I wasn't expecting you.
0: Yes, so I see.
2: Oh, don't get any ideas, Pierre. This is Jules Dubourg. He's a sailor on sick leave. Jules, this is Pierre Musset, my fiancé.
3: Hello.
0: How long have you two known each other, without my knowing?
2: A few days. Jules only came to live here a few days ago.
0: Live here?
2: He has two rooms in the basement, and he is quite sick.
3: Something I picked up on my last voyage in Borneo.
0: Borneo, eh?
2: Jules had been all around the world, and more than once.
3: Thank you for the wine, Yvette. It has warmed my stomach. Goodbye for now.
2: Goodbye.
0: I hope that is all you warmed, his stomach.
2: Pierre, what a thing to say. You have no cause to be jealous.
0: I better not have. I have enough troubles as it is.
2: Tell me, my darling, what happened when you talked to Sergeant Duchamp?
0: Exactly what I expected would happen. I said, Sergeant Duchamp, I would like to be assigned to this case, to the murders that happened in the Rue Morgue.
2: And what did he say?
4: He said, you solve a mystery like that one. You leave such things to your betters in the detective bureau.
2: Of course you stood up to him.
0: Oh, yes, I'm not afraid of him. Not like the others. I argued with him. I explained that I am in love with the most beautiful girl in the world. And that I cannot wait to make her my wife. But I cannot make her my wife until I am promoted to gendarme first class. And one way to get promoted to gendarme first class would be for me to solve the murders in the Rue Morgue.
2: And what did he say to that?
0: He laughed.
4: You are a nut, he said. You are as much of a nut as C. Auguste Dupin.
2: C. Auguste?
0: Dupin.
2: Who is this Monsieur Dupin?
0: The fellow who solved the

0: Harry Roget case. He is not a policeman. He's only a private citizen with a gift for solving mysteries that others can't solve. Anyhow, that's what I think, even if everybody else at headquarters doesn't.
1: But if he solved the Marie Roget case...
0: They say it was an accident. That case. It was as much of a mystifying puzzle, an unsolvable riddle, as this one. And he explained it so simply, you wouldn't believe it.
1: He'll never be able to explain what happened in the L'Espanay place next door last night. No one could.
0: You may be right. Especially now that we know there were two murderers, not one.
1: Two murderers?
0: Then you don't know?
1: No.
0: Yvette, I talked last night with some people in the crowd downstairs. They said that while Madame and her daughter were screaming, they heard the voices of two men yelling and cursing at them. One murderer or two. How did they get out of that apartment?
1: Perhaps your friend, Monsieur Dupin, could tell you. Go to him. Ask for his help.
0: You forget. My sergeant has ordered me to leave everything to the detective bureau.
1: You forget that unless you are promoted to gendarme first class, we cannot marry.
0: One day I shall become
1: gendarme. One day? What one day? When? Jules Dubourg would marry me like that.
0: That sailor? That sick sailor? You would marry him?
1: It would be better than not marrying you.
0: Oh, Yvette, please.
1: You do as I say. Pierre, either you go or here. Take back your ring.
0: Keep the ring. I'll go.
1: Pierre?
0: Yvette! What are you doing here in Montmartre?
1: I had to see you. This couldn't wait. Pierre, I found this shoved under the door of my apartment.
0: Huh. Looks like a note.
1: It is a note. Read it.
0: Be warned. Tell your boyfriend to forget about the Rue Morgue murders, or you will die the way Madame L'Espanay did. Yvette.
1: I thought you had better see this and take it to Monsieur Dupin at once. He will know what to do.
0: Yes. Yes, he would.
1: Then take it to him as soon as you are off duty. And Pierre?
0: Yes.
1: You did go to see Monsieur Dupin, didn't you?
0: Well, no.
1: Yeah.
0: I couldn't bring myself to do it. I didn't have the nerve. But now, now that your life is threatened, I'll go to see him and ask his help. I promise you, Yvette. I promise.

0: Yes?
1: Monsieur Dupin? C. Auguste Dupin?
0: Yes?
1: I am Pierre Mousset. Gendarme, second class, Pierre Mousset.
0: Ah, yes. You wish my help in solving the murders in the Rue Morgue, is it not so?
1: You know why I'm here?
0: Of course.
1: But how?
0: Oh, you were the first policeman to reach the scene of the crime. You are a second-class gendarme, and helping to solve the murders would result in a promotion. And inasmuch as you yearn to marry a very beautiful young woman named Yvette...
1: That's amazing. That you should know all this without our ever having met. Amazing.
0: It's anything but amazing, my friend. It's simplicity itself. Everything I've just told you was fully reported in the newspapers.
1: Oh.
0: Now then, won't you come in?
2: And so what was to Pierre an amazing deduction turns out to be no deduction at all. Nor does Pierre Auguste Dupin turn out to be the formidable man he thought him to be. As to whether Dupin can bring our two lovers happily together in marriage by solving the apparently insoluble mystery of the murders in the Rue Morgue, we shall see when Mystery Theater returns shortly with Act Two.

0: Well then, gendarme second class Pierre Musset has sought the help of Pierre Dupin in solving the murders in the Rue Morgue. Murders so baffling that any chance of solving the mystery seems impossible. Still and all, as you know, Dupin solved a mystery equally as puzzling, that of Marie Rouget. So, let's join Pierre now as he sits across from Monsieur Dupin in the latter's modest apartment.
1: My dear fellow, I've little, if any, interest in solving crimes. I wish only to be left alone to read my books and pursue one or two hobbies. And after all, crime is the business of the police.
2: I know, I know. Well, thank you for seeing me, at least. I'm sorry to have taken your time. Good day, Monsieur Dupin.
1: Good day. No, wait.
2: Monsieur?
1: I'm a fool, but I'm also French. I have no interest at all in solving crimes, but let me face it, I cannot remain untouched by the plight of young lovers.
2: Then you will help
1: if
2: me to...
1: If you solve this mystery, or more precisely, if I solve it for you and let you take the credit, then assuredly you will be raised to gendarme first class and able to marry your beloved Yvette. Now, can you gain access to the Lispany apartment?
2: Of course.
1: Well, in that case, my dear fellow, let us go at once to the Rue Morgue. The door is unlocked, yeah?
2: Yes. As you can see, Monsieur Dupin, it was bolted on the inside when I broke the door. The bolt was torn out of the wood.
1: Small wonder. You're a big fellow. Ah, there. That large bloodstain on the rug.
2: That's where she lay. Madame L'Espanay, with her head cut off.
1: Now, the bag of gold pieces...
2: It lay right here, on the rug. The gold pieces were strewn all over the floor. You know, I keep asking myself, why didn't the two murderers take the gold? But there is no answer.
1: Because you're asking yourself the wrong question.
2: The wrong question?
1: Well, the answer to why they didn't take the gold is simple. They didn't want it. The question you should be asking is, why didn't they want it?
2: Oh, yes. Yes, I see.
1: Now, this is the fireplace where you found the body of the daughter, Camille?
2: Yes. Stuffed up the chimney, feet first, the head down. Again, I keep asking, how powerful must these men have been to be able to do it? To stuff a body up a chimney with such force that... Well, I don't know how many bones were broken.
1: My friend, you have a positive genius for asking the wrong questions. Again, it's not how they do it, but why did they do it? What reason would they have for doing it?
2: Oh, I can't answer that. Maybe there was no reason.
1: There's always a reason, Pierre. Now, what else was there? Ah, yes, the windows. You say these are the only two windows in the apartment?
2: The only two.
1: None in the bathroom, no. In the kitchen?
2: None.
1: And these appear to be kept locked with a nail in each.
2: Uh-huh.
1: And let's see. I pull the nail out of this one and open the window.
2: Well, the murderers couldn't have escaped this way. Even if the windows had been open, it's a sheer drop. 4 stories to the ground.
1: So I see. I also see a drain pipe.
2: But if the windows were locked...
1: They could not have been locked.
2: But they were.
1: Oh, my friend, God also gave you a brain. As with your eyes, use it. You know the murderers did not escape by way of the door. It was bolted on the inside and you broke it in.
2: True enough.
1: They could not have escaped by way of the chimney. It follows that they had to escape via the windows, using the drain pipe to reach the ground.
2: But I tell you, the windows were locked, just as they are locked now, each with a long nail. All the windows in this house are the same. A hole is bored through the window and into the sill. To lock the window, you push a nail through it into the sill. Well, you just pull that nail out of this one.
1: But not the other. You do that, my friend. You pull the nail out of the second window.
2: What for?
1: to answer the question of how the murderers escaped. Now, do as I say. Pull it out.
2: What in the world is...
1: You see?
2: A broken nail. Huh. As simple as that. A broken nail.
1: Ah, but it's not simple.
2: The window only appeared to be locked.
1: Well, I've seen enough. Let's go.
2: You have the answer, then, eh, Monsieur Dupin?
1: Part of the answer. Only part. But give me time to think and...
2: Look who's coming up the stairs.
3: Hello, Pierre.
2: What are you doing up here? Why don't you stay in your cellar, Jules?
3: That is not your business.
2: Yvette is my business, and you are up here to see her.
3: What if I am?
2: I want you to stay away from her. Yvette is my fiancée.
3: Take a reef in your sail, Pierre. You don't own her.
2: Now, you listen to me.
3: You take your hands off me. Take them off of
1: me. Gentlemen, gentlemen.
4: What is all this? What's going on here?
2: I want Jules Dubourg to stay away from you and you from him.
4: Oh, you do?
2: Yes, I do, Yvette. You are my fiancée.
4: But not your wife. And even if I were, I have a right to see anyone I please.
2: Not while you are engaged to me.
4: Oh, is that so? Well, let me tell you something. I will see anyone I wish... whenever I wish.
1: Oh, no, no, mademoiselle, you don't mean that. You're speaking out of anger.
4: Who are you? And what right have you to interfere?
1: My name is Dupin. Auguste Dupin.
4: Monsieur Dupin. Pierre, you went to him.
1: He did indeed, mademoiselle. And believe me, your fiancé is not only a man of determination, but brilliance, mademoiselle.
2: Brilliance?
1: Well, my dear fellow, the way you solved the puzzle of that locked window, brilliant, positively brilliant. You'll be in the detective bureau before you know it.
4: Oh, Pierre, that's wonderful, wonderful. Jules, I think it would be better if you do not come to see me anymore.
3: But, Yvette...
4: Please, Jules, no more.
3: Have it your way. There are other ports of call.
4: Oh, so there, Monsieur. Monsieur Dupin, can I offer you a glass of wine?
1: Thank you, but another time. You could tell me what perfume that is you're wearing?
4: Nuit de Passion.
1: Passionate night. It's well named, mademoiselle. A pleasure meeting you, mademoiselle. Pierre, if you would see me down to the street.
2: Oh, of course.
4: But come back, Pierre, if you are off duty, that is.
2: I am off duty, Yvette, and I shall be back.
1: This fellow, Pierre, this Jules Dubourg, he's a sailor, isn't he?
2: Yes.
1: What's he doing here? Why isn't he at sea?
2: I don't know. He's ill. Some sort of rare tropical disease he picked up in Borneo.
1: In Borneo? Interesting.
2: What's so interesting about it?
1: You know, my friend, I told your fiancé you were brilliant enough to be a detective.
2: Oh, I appreciate that, Monsieur Dupin. You did me such a favor, building me up in her eyes.
1: Oh, but it's true, you know. You could be a detective. You've only to learn how to use your head and all your senses.
2: My senses?
1: All five of them. You see, everyone's senses, taste, smell, sight, sound, touch, all these tell things. But few people listen. For example, I noticed the scent of your fiancée's perfume. Have you?
2: Well, I've always known she smelled exciting.
1: Beyond that, you did not go. Now, you ask me why the fact that our sailor man, Gilles Dubourg, contracted the disease in Borneo is interesting to me.
2: Yes, I do.
1: But you've no need to ask. It's as I said before. You know, but you don't know you know. Very well, then. I'll give you a lesson. Your first lesson in how to be a detective. Now, first, look. Then, see what you look at. Then, put two and two together and make sure they add up to four. Now, for instance, put Gilles Dubourg together with drain pipes... and see where it leads you.
2: Jules and drain pipes? I don't understand.
1: You will. You will, if only you think, my friend. Think.
4: must go now. It's 3 in the morning.
2: Oh, let me stay a little while longer. Just a little while.
4: No, my darling. I must go to work in the morning. Oh, I need my sleep. And I'm certainly not getting any with you.
2: Must be that perfume you wear.
4: Oh, my perfume, not me.
2: Well, of course it's you.
4: Well, whether my perfume or me, off with you.
2: All right. All right.
4: When will you be seeing Monsieur Dupin again?
2: Oh, I don't know. He said he wanted time to think, that he would leave a message for me at headquarters. But, you know, Yvette, I'm beginning to wonder if I need Dupin, if there was any need to go to him in the first place.
4: What do you mean?
2: Well, after all, I solved the mystery of how the murderers escaped. One of those two windows wasn't locked at all. The nail was broken.
4: Brilliant. Mm. The murderers must have got to the ground by the drainpipe.
2: The drainpipe. Oh, yes, the drainpipe.
4: But even so, I've been thinking, no ordinary man could manage to slide down a drainpipe. He would have to be very strong. Yes, and agile. But you've thought of that, I'm sure.
2: Hmm? Oh, of course. Well, it's only a question of what kind of man would that be?
4: Oh, I could think of any number.
2: You can?
4: But of course. A chimney sweep for one, a house painter for another, a circus performer.
2: Huh?
4: You know, an aerial artiste. A sailor, like Jules Dubourg, say. They are used to climbing things.
2: Yes. Yes, that is a possibility. Jules Dubourg, a definite possibility.
4: Now, you let jealousy blind you. Jules is a sick man, for one thing, and doesn't have the strength, anywhere near the strength, to do what was done in that apartment. Whoever committed those horrible murders was more than strong. He was powerful, unbelievably powerful. Oh, but come now, you must go. You must. Oh,
2: I'm going. Lock yourself in.
4: Don't worry, I will. I'm not taking any chances. Not after getting that note.
2: Mm. Yvette, you have nothing to fear. Dupin and I are working on this case, and trust us to solve it in short order.
4: I do trust you, my darling. Oh, I do. Good night, my sweet. Good night.
2: Good night. Good night, my lovely wife-to-be.
4: Good night.
2: Bolt the door.
5: I was about to. There. It's bolted. Good night, Pierre. Oh.
2: Yvette! Oh, my God! Oh. Yvette! Oh. That was bolted on the inside.
5: Oh, Pierre! Help me! Oh.
2: Yvette!
5: Help me!
2: Yvette!
0: The horror that struck Madame de Frenay and her daughter now strikes Yvette, and once again Pierre faces the barrier of the door bolted on the inside. You, like me, can imagine the terror the young policeman faces as he steps back before flinging all his weight at that locked door, wondering what frightful sight will greet his gaze when he breaks it down. Mystery Theater will return shortly for Act 3.

0: What frightful monster haunts the Rue Morgue? What kind of fiend committed the butcheries on Madame L'Espanay and her daughter Camille? These are the questions young gendarme Pierre Mosset is seeking to answer. Now it seems he's about to find the answers in the most horrible way imaginable, for behind the bolted door of her apartment in the Rue Morgue, his fiancée Yvette is herself in the grip of the fiend.
1: Oh, Lord, Lord, help me! It's dark. Dark. The lamp. Where's the lamp? What? Here. Wait. Oh. Oh, my stomach. Yvette. Where's that lamp? Light the lamp. There. Yvette. Heaven help us all. Yvette!
2: My friend, compose yourself.
1: Monsieur Dupin.
2: There now, softly, softly. Now tell me all about it.
1: Well, as I said, I broke the door in. It was dark, but I could make out a shape. It was a huge, a monstrous man against the moonlit window. I saw him only for a second because he flung himself at me with such speed, with such amazing speed. He took me off balance. He struck me. Powerful blow in the stomach. Oh, heaven, I'm not yet recovered from it.
2: Some wine, perhaps?
1: No, thanks. Let me go on. Now, as I went down, I grabbed at him and... Here, look, I must have grabbed him by the hair on his head because I pulled these hairs out.
2: Black. Coarse.
1: Then I think I don't know, I lit a lamp. Yes, and I saw Yvette. Oh, my poor Yvette. Blood streaming down her cheek. Bruises already beginning to blacken her face.
2: You took her to the hospital, you said.
1: Yes, I did.
2: What is her condition?
1: Well, it's not fatal, thank God. Not even very serious. Badly bruised, cut over her right eye, but she's going to be all right. The monster failed to make good his threat to kill her.
2: We may indeed thank God for that.
1: Yes. Well, at least we know more than we did before, Monsieur Dupin. We know that the murderer is a big man, a huge man of unbelievable strength, and that he has black hair.
2: We know a great deal more than that, Pierre.
1: We do?
2: Well, I do, and so do you. Only, as I've said before, you don't know, you know.
1: Oh, monsieur. Monsieur, I do not have your brilliant brain. Well, it doesn't matter. All that matters is that you can solve this awful mystery, that you can save Yvette. The murderer failed this time, but he'll try again.
2: Well, it's my hope that he will, yes.
1: Your hope? Surely you, as much as I, want to save Yvette's life.
2: Well, of a certainty, my friend. But I'm afraid I can save it only by risking it.
1: Yvette, you're sure you're comfortable on the couch?
3: Yes, Pierre. Thank you.
2: Mademoiselle, are you strong enough to help me in a plan I have in mind?
1: Now, wait, what kind of a plan?
2: A plan to trap the murderer.
3: And I can help you trap him?
2: You can be the bait.
1: Now, just hold on a moment.
2: Yeah, let me explain.
1: There is nothing to explain. Now, whatever you have in mind, I refuse to let Yvette risk her life.
3: Nonsense, Pierre. My life is in danger anyway.
2: Precisely. The killer will strike again, but not for the reason you think.
1: What do you mean? In that note he sent Yvette, he swore he would kill her if I did not stop trying to unmask
2: him. But that is not the reason Yvette was attacked. In fact, if I'm not mistaken, she was not deliberately attacked at all.
1: How can you say such a thing? And look at the bruises on her face, her arms, the gash over her eyes.
2: Use your ears, my friend, no more than your eyes. I did not say Yvette was not attacked. I said she was not deliberately attacked. Nor was she attacked by the person who wrote the note.
3: Monsieur Dupin, you amaze me. How do you know all this?
2: Because 2 + 2 = 4 if you put them together properly. I'll help you by showing you the facts once again, but you must add them up. First, we know that the killer entered the Lisplenny apartment by the window and left by the window because it was not locked, though it appeared to be.
1: The nail was broken, yes.
3: As you discovered, Pierre.
1: Yes.
2: Quite so. Now, this apartment is next door to the Lisplenny apartment. Outside that window, it's a 4-story drop to the backyard unless the murderer escaping slid down the drain pipe attached to the wall between these apartments. You follow?
3: Yes.
1: A sailor, Monsieur Dupin, a sailor maybe, like Jules Dubourg.
3: There you go again, letting your jealousy...
2: No, mademoiselle, he's altogether right. A sailor could climb the drain pipe. So much for that fact. Now, here's another and a most revealing one. Why was the bag of gold pieces, worth, as we have learned, more than $4,000, why was that bag of gold not taken?
3: Perhaps the murderer was in such a hurry to escape.
2: But there was no hurry. The door was bolted. There was plenty of time to escape.
1: You said the gold wasn't taken because it wasn't wanted. But what were the Lespinets killed for, if not the money? Revenge?
3: It couldn't be that. They stayed to themselves. They knew no one.
1: Well, if not for money or revenge, what then?
2: Nothing. The Lespinets murders were senseless.
3: But that is impossible. The murderer must have killed for a reason.
2: No, he did not. And why do you keep saying murderer when there were two? You're forgetting one of the most important facts of all. The fact that two voices were heard in the Lisplenny apartment. One was definitely that of a Frenchman, but the other... you shall see tonight, if mademoiselle will indeed act as the bait.
3: Of course. What do you want me to do?
2: Do not lock your windows and do not bolt your doors. That is all.
1: That is enough.
2: Be calm, my friend. Your fiancée will not be alone. We shall be with her, both of us armed with pistols. Oh, and one thing more, mademoiselle.
3: Monsieur?
2: That perfume of yours, Passionate Night, and be sure to use it. Use a lot of it.
3: If you say so, yes. Why?
2: The murderer, I think, finds it... enticing. If it comes to that, so do I.
1: Two o'clock. No sign yet of the murderer.
2: He'll come, of that I'm sure. Especially since mademoiselle did indeed use a sufficiency of her Passionate Night perfume. It makes waiting a pleasure, mademoiselle.
3: Thank you, Monsieur Dupin.
1: It won't make you that's death a pleasure.
2: She will not be harmed, I promise you. I have a pistol, and so have you. I'll be sure to use it when I give the word. And, Pierre.
1: Yes?
2: Shoot to kill.
1: Depend on it. I shall certainly...
4: Shh! Listen. Come back. Come back, I tell you.
2: Let me get to the window. Yes, it's coming. It's climbing the drain pipe.
3: It?
4: Damn you, come back!
2: And someone climbing the pipe behind it, trying to reach it, trying to stop it.
1: You keep saying it. What do you mean, it?
2: You'll see in a moment. Get back, well back. You, mademoiselle, you stay there. Pierre?
1: Yes?
2: The instant it appears in the window, I'll give the order to shoot. Remember, shoot to kill.
1: Don't worry about that.
2: Now, shoot! It's still alive. Shoot again. Light the lamps while I get to the window and... Dubourg! Jules Dubourg, come up. Uh-huh. Don't try to escape.
1: Dubourg, I was right. It is Jules Dubourg.
2: Who else, my friend? He's the only sailor living in this arrondissement. Come in, Dubourg, come in.
5: Please, it was not my fault. It was not my fault.
2: I'm well aware of that. You've nothing to fear, although you thought you had.
3: On the floor? My God, what is it?
2: It's the Russian, the German, the Italian, the foreign voice that was no language at all. I'm not as familiar as I might be with the ape family, Dubourg. What is it? Gorilla, a baboon, what?
5: An orangutan.
3: A what?
5: An orangutan. A large ape found in the jungles of Borneo.
1: And this is the monster that killed Madame L'Espanaye and her daughter?
5: Yes, yes, yes. And heaven help me, I am responsible. There was nothing I could do, monsieur, nothing.
2: Well, you could have notified the police. You should have. They would have handled matters for you with dispatch, but you didn't do that because you still hoped to sell the ape, didn't you?
5: Can you blame me? I'm a poor man and sick. I need money. I brought the orangutan back from Borneo in the hope of selling it. I paid to have the ship's carpenter build a special box with air holes to hold it. Paid money I could ill afford. And God help me, when I engaged those rooms in the cellar, I should have kept it in the box. But I felt sorry for it. It looked so human. It was so human that I let it out and kept it in one of the rooms.
2: How did this beast come to kill Madame L'Espanaye and her daughter?
5: It escaped from the room I kept it in. I wasn't there when it happened. I discovered it when I came home that night. I opened the door, and I could not believe it. The ape was seated in front of a mirror, shaving himself with my straight razor.
2: Shaving himself?
5: Well, trying to. They are great imitators, you know. I went to take the razor from him. I was not afraid of him. He was really harmless. But he ran from me, out through the door, and into the backyard.
2: You chased him?
5: Of course. I was afraid he might cut himself with the razor. Well, his eye caught the window of the Espanaye apartment because the light was on. Up the drain pipe he went, and I after him. He tore the window open and went in, and the screaming began.
1: You wrote that note to Yvette, didn't you? That note that threatened her life?
5: Yes, but only to frighten you of the case. I was afraid if you found out what had happened, I would be sent to the guillotine.
2: I believe you. But why did you let the ape attack Yvette?
5: I didn't. I couldn't control it. And it was drawn to her by that perfume she wears.
3: My perfume?
5: That time when we were kissing and holding each other close, the ape smelled her perfume on me.
1: What, what?
5: I brought the scent of your perfume back to my cellar rooms. It was on my clothes. The ape couldn't get enough of smelling my jacket. He liked the perfume, enjoyed it. And so, when he escaped last night and tonight, he followed the scent here. But he didn't mean to harm you any more than he meant to harm the Espanaye. It was your screams and theirs that frightened him and made him do the horrible things he did.
6: Jules Dubourg, I hereby place you under arrest as the party responsible for the murders in the Rue Morgue. We will go at once to headquarters. Come along. Oh, and Yvette.
3: Yes, chérie?
6: After Dubourg has been booked, I shall return, and we will discuss the kissing and the holding each other close that left such a strong smell of passionate night on his jacket. All right, you Dubourg. Get along.
2: He's very angry with you, your fiancé.
3: He will cool off.
2: You will have, no doubt, a satisfactory explanation for him?
3: No. But there are other ways, Monsieur Dupin. There are other ways.
2: There are indeed, mademoiselle. There are indeed.
0: I'll be back shortly with a final thought. I cannot close without an expression of gratitude to Edgar Allan Poe, a sensitive man whose life was an almost incessant and unrelenting torment. Such torture for him that he sought relief in alcohol and drugs. Yet he gave the world immeasurable pleasure with his stories of the macabre, the horrible, the arcane. He may even have given to the world the inspiration for one of the greatest fictional detectives literature has ever known, Sherlock Holmes. Our cast included Paul Hecht, Guy Sorrell, Corrine Orr and Dan Ockhoff, Associate Director, Marlon Swing. This is Hyman Brown, inviting you to return to our Mystery Theater for another adventure in the macabre. Until next time, then, pleasant dreams.

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13: Come in. Welcome. Welcome to the Mystery Theater. I'm Hyman Brown. The belief in ghosts and apparitions is as ancient as man himself. And a ghost, as we all know, can take many forms and shapes. Most of these spirits return from an unhappy grave and haunt the living. But occasionally, a ghost will turn up who is kindly, good-natured, and rather nice to have around. Our story involves just such a ghost.
14: Cousin Amy, come quickly!
15: What's wrong, Susie?
14: There's a strange man in this room, Cousin Amy, or was, just a moment ago.
15: Where? Where did you see him?
14: Standing there, right in the middle of the room, in front of my dressing glass, staring at me in my nightgown and wrapper. I was terrified.
15: What did he look like?
14: His clothes were of the strangest fashion. And his neck.
15: Yes?
14: His neck was twisted. The head was tilted over to one side, as though the head were just barely attached to the rest of the body. Oh. Oh, you've got to stay the night with me right here in my bedroom.
15: Oh, of course. I wouldn't think of leaving you.
14: We are not alone in this house, believe me. There is a third person here. Somewhere.
13: Our mystery drama, The Third Person, is based on the Henry James classic and was especially adapted for the Mystery Theater by Stella and Arnold Moss. It stars Marion Seldes.

0: The year is 1900. In a neat little village on the seacoast of New England, Miss Susan Frush is a rather shy lady in her early 40s. In her well-fastened hat, her white gloves, her sturdy walking shoes, she is what might be called a typical old maid. She has the appearance of once having been pretty, but this is now somewhat obscured by eyeglasses and teeth. Her kinswoman, Miss Amy Frush, 10 years Miss Susan's junior, is brisk, eager, comparatively bold, and equally unhusbanded. Until this morning, these second cousins have never before met. Now they sit rather primly and a little terrorized in the parlor of a roomy mansion to which they have been summoned by a Mr. Willoughby, attorney at law.
1: Miss Susan Frush?
2: Yes.
1: You are Susan Frush.
2: Oh, yes. Yes, I'm Susan Frush.
1: Thank you. And you are Miss Amy Frush.
3: Oh, yes, indeed, I certainly am.
1: Thank you. Ladies, you are both aware of why you are here. As the sole remaining heirs of your great-aunt, the late Miss Abigail Frush, recently deceased at the age of 94, you two are the rightful legatees in equal shares of her entire properties.
2: Do you mean, sir, that all...
1: I mean, madam, that as executor of the late Miss Abigail's worldly estate, I hereby declare you, Miss Susan Frush, and you, Miss Amy Frush, the sole beneficiaries. The largest single item of her benevolence is, of course, this house.
3: You mean this house now belongs to the two of us?
2: To me and to Cousin Amy?
1: Well, after a few legal documents are properly signed. If you ladies will permit me to say so, Miss Abigail's generosity has been most remarkable, particularly in view of the fact that you are both unprotected, without the care of solicitude of husbands.
3: Aunt Abigail has indeed been generous.
1: Well, since, as I understand, you are both almost strangers to each other, you may not wish to share this house between you. The will directs that the house may be sold to your joint advantage. Are there any questions?
3: No, I don't think so.
1: Miss Susan?
2: You've made everything quite clear, thank you.
1: Well, in that case, I shall take the liberty of escorting you about the house and indicating some of its features. The high points, we might say, of this old mansion. It consists, as you shall see, of 37 rooms, 12 of which are bedrooms.
3: 12 bedrooms?
2: For just the two of us.
1: On the second floor, shared by the two largest of these bedrooms, installed some 15 years ago, is a marvel of this modern age in which we live.
3: And that, Mr. Willoughby, is...
1: There, with all the latest paraphernalia and conveniences of indoor plumbing, is the bathroom.
3: Oh.
1: Yes. Imagine, ladies, the luxury of an indoor bathroom with running water.
2: But what's that?
1: What is what?
2: Do you hear anything, Cousin Amy?
3: Yes, I do. It sounds as though someone were running a bath in our luxurious indoor bathroom.
1: Well, now that you've seen the principal features of the house, I remind you again that the will permits you to sell it, should you be so minded.
2: Oh, I wouldn't think of it, Mr. Willoughby. This dear old house is exactly everything I ever dreamed of. And you, Cousin Amy?
3: Oh, I wouldn't part with it for all the money in the world. It's beautiful.
2: Having drunk deep of the cup of singleness, which I confess is a rather bitter cup, this house represents a quiet, peaceful harbor. Our solitude will come to an end.
1: And, of course, with an assured roof over your heads.
3: I adore every inch of it. I'm sure the two of us will get along splendidly.
2: As am I. but you must understand, of course, that I take a nap after dinner.
3: Really? I could never rest then. That's when I'm most wide awake and keenest for talk. I take my nap just before dinner.
2: But I'm sure we can arrange our time suitably. And there'll be so many things to talk about. So many things we can do together.
1: Yes. Well, I take it then that you ladies are fully prepared to share the house.
2: Oh, yes,
3: of course.
1: Well, so be it. I am delighted that this charming house will remain where it's been for almost 200 years, in the hands of the Frush family. Well, now, if we may continue with the inspection, I have saved this main entry hall for the last of our little tour. Impressive?
2: Just look at all those full-length portraits. But those paintings must be...
3: Are they all who we think they are?
1: Frushes. Every single one of them.
3: They are all of them our ancestors, Cousin Susan.
1: Yes, indeed they are.
3: Oh, that fat one with powdered wig in the big pot belly. He's so funny. Who is he?
1: That is Josiah Frush, the man who built this house in the year 1731. A prince among merchants.
2: And that one, the one in the colorful uniform?
1: Colonel Benjamin Frush served with the greatest distinction under Sir William Pepperwell in King George's War, 1745.
2: I remember reading about him.
3: Oh, isn't that perfectly thrilling? A great hero.
2: And so romantic. Mm. Oh, who's that stern-looking one? The one with the frown?
1: That is Elbridge Frush. Lawyer, jurist, educator, political leader. One of the founding fathers of this Commonwealth. First president of Frush University.
3: And that one. Cousin Susan, just look at him.
2: Which one?
3: The one to the right of the door. Dressed in the clothes of the American Revolution. Isn't he just the handsomest man you have ever seen in your entire life? And so young.
2: He is beautiful. Oh. Those piercing blue eyes seem to penetrate right into you.
3: Do they not?
2: But those eyes are so sad.
3: Which one of the Frushes is he, Mr. Willoughby?
1: That, ladies, is young Cuthbert Frush.
3: Cuthbert? I don't seem to remember hearing about him. When did he live?
1: In the 1770s.
3: What did he do?
2: What was he famous for?
1: You must pardon me, ladies. This is one subject I do not care to discuss.
2: Another cup of tea, Cousin Amy.
3: If you don't mind, Cousin Susan. What a wonderful day this has been. First thing tomorrow morning, I shall start delving into the complete history of all of our ancestors. Find out everything I can about each of them. Cousin Susan.
2: Yes?
3: The portrait to the right of the main entry.
2: Cousin Cuthbert.
3: Mm. There's something strange and fascinating about the expression on his handsome face. Mr. Willoughby knows more, I think, than he was willing to say.
2: I must agree with you.
3: Mm. Let's be perfectly frank, Cousin Susan. Doesn't that look in Cuthbert's eyes do something to you?
2: Really, Cousin Amy, I haven't the slightest idea.
3: Oh, come, dear cousin. You said yourself that his eyes seemed to look right into you.
2: I suppose I did, didn't I? But they are sad and so melancholy looking. They seem to be saying, help me, please. I need you desperately.
3: Exactly the feeling they gave me. Have you any idea why Mr. Willoughby was so reluctant to discuss Cousin Cuthbert?
2: Do you hear anything?
3: Music of some kind.
2: Somebody's whistling.
3: It's Yankee Doodle. Seems to be coming from that window. Come, let's see.
2: Oh, please be very careful, Cousin Amy. Open the drape slowly.
3: Cousin Susan, quickly. Quickly, come here at once.
2: What is it? What's wrong?
3: Look out there, in the dark. Do you see what I see?
2: Where?
3: Up there, among the branches of that huge tree. It can't be. Do you suppose it is the face and head of Cuthbert Frush, tilted over to one side,
2: floating in the air,
3: bathed in a kind of eerie blue light?
2: Just his head and face, nothing more.
3: Without a body.
2: I can't believe it. And his eyes seem to be pleading for something.
3: Just exactly the way it is in the portrait.
2: I will not look at it. Oh, it's terrifying.
3: Susan, why don't we go to our bedrooms? We're both very tired. Which may be why we are seeing things that cannot be.
2: Yes, as you say, Cousin Annie.
3: After a good night's rest, we'll both of us laugh at what we think we've just seen.
2: Yes, but we did see it.
3: Imagination plays strange tricks sometimes. Oh, come, let's admit it. We've had Cousin Cuthbert on our minds ever since Mr. Willoughby showed us the portrait. It naturally follows
4: that... we should see his head and face floating in the air outside in the dark among the branches of that old tree. Oh, it doesn't make sense, Cousin Amy.
3: We'll talk about it in the morning. No, just take your lamp and follow me up to our bedrooms.
4: Yes, I'm sure you know best.
3: And all these wonderful portraits. Good night, Colonel Benjamin Frush. I'm sure General Pepperwell was very proud of you.
4: And good night to you, Cousin Elbridge, President of Frush University.
3: And sleep well, Cousin Josiah. And you... There's that whistling again. Cousin Susan, hold your lamp a little higher. Yes, onto the portrait of Cuthbert Frush.
4: What is it? What's wrong?
3: Well, I can't tell whether it's the lamplight throwing strange shadows or... Do you see what I see?
4: It just cannot be.
3: Tell me what you see.
4: It's the same portrait of Cuthbert Frush we saw this afternoon.
3: But with one horrible difference.
4: His body is there.
3: But poor Cousin Cuthbert has no head.
0: Just who is or was Cuthbert Frush? Is it possible that in some way his spirit still lingers on in the old Frush mansion? Can we say, with the poet Longfellow, all houses wherein men have lived and died are haunted houses? Through the open doors, the harmless phantoms on their errands glide, with feet that make no sound upon the floor. We will learn more when Mystery Theater returns shortly with Act Two. The cellars of the Frush Mansion are sound, cool, and dry, like the crypts of ancient churches. Several mornings after taking possession of the old house, Susan and Amy Frush decide to explore the vaults of these underground labyrinths. A recess in the thickness of one of the walls has yielded a small chest bound with hoops of iron. Slowly and carefully, the two ladies are doing their best to pry it open.
4: Careful, Cousin Amy. We don't want to break it.
3: I think I have it. It's coming. Ah, there.
4: Goodness gracious. This chest hasn't been open, I'm sure, in almost 100 years.
3: Or more. Isn't this exciting? Let's see what we have. A couple of newspapers and pamphlets.
4: Careful how you handle them. They'll fall apart in your hands.
3: And three packets of letters. Yellow with time.
4: Oh, look at that little package, tied into a small bundle with a sprig of pale blue ribbon. Oh, sweet. Anything else?
3: Oh, I had hoped it might be filled with old golden guineas.
4: Hoarded by some ancient miser of a Frush.
3: Oh, why not? Or even a handful of ducats, doubloons, pieces of eight.
4: Stored by an unknown pirate ancestor of ours.
3: Or some evil captain of a privateer. Captain Frush, who roamed the seven seas and preyed upon his helpless victims.
4: You are an incurable romantic.
3: Only a lot of old papers and letters.
4: You know you can't wait to read them any more than I can.
3: True. Only I dare not handle them myself. They're so delicate.
4: This is a job for the minister. And not only does the Reverend Mr. Patton preach an excellent sermon, but he's also president of the town's historical society. Mm.
3: If anybody can help us with these, Mr. Patton can, I'm sure.
4: Oh, they should provide many interesting evenings before the fireplace. Cousin Amy, has it occurred to you that we might find things in these letters that we might not want to learn about?
3: Well, like what?
4: I'm not quite sure.

0: mysterious cousin Cuthbert. Something really naughty. Wouldn't you want to know about him?
1: No, I'd have to think about it.
0: Oh, no, you wouldn't. And neither would I. If anything human happened with Cuthbert or any other thrush, with all those dignified pillars of society in the entry hall, I would be delighted.
1: What? Cousin Amy, really?
0: And the first thing I do in the morning is to get in touch with the Reverend Mr. Amos Pettingill Patton. We'll need his help with these letters.
2: Come quickly! Quickly, Cousin Amy!
0: What's wrong? What's the matter?
2: Keep your voice very low, Cousin Amy.
0: Well, I just heard you scream.
2: I know. There is a man in this room.
0: Here? In your bedroom? Oh, how is that possible?
2: I don't know, but just a moment ago, there was someone in this room.
0: Who?
2: I told you. A man.
0: Where? Under the bed?
2: No, just standing here. Oh, please. Hold me, cousin. I'm shaking like a leaf.
0: Oh, there. Now, just try to be calm. Why don't we both just sit here at the foot of the bed? Now, would you like a glass of water?
2: No, thank you.
0: Now, tell me quietly. This man that you saw, he was standing, you say? Where?
2: Right there, in the middle of the room. He was standing before my dressing glass.
0: Were the lights still on?
2: Oh, no, I'd lowered them. I'd not yet gone to bed.
0: Why do you suppose he was standing before your dressing glass? To look at himself? To admire himself?
2: Oh, I see you don't believe me.
0: Of course I believe you.
2: He had his back to the glass. He was standing there staring, looking at me in my nightgown and wrapper. Oh, I was so terrified I couldn't move. Oh, I'm so ashamed. I'm so ashamed.
0: Oh, now please try to remain calm. What did he look like?
2: Oh, his clothes were strangest fashion from another age. Knee breeches, long stockings, a lace ruffle about his neck, a cocked hat, that sort of thing. Like the paintings.
0: Yes, yes, yes. His face, what did he look like?
2: Oh, well, the light wasn't bright enough for me to make out the features. I was too frightened to notice. But I do remember that the neck was bent, sort of. The head was tilted way over to the one side.
0: To one side.
2: Oh, it was awful, as though the head were just barely attached to the rest of the body. Oh, you've got to stay here with me. I will not stay in this room alone.
0: Of course, I wouldn't think of leaving you.
2: Cousin Amy, we're not alone in this house. There is a third person here somewhere.
0: Just lie down now and close your eyes.
2: I know what I'm talking about.
0: It may well be that all our talk about those old letters we discovered...
2: I did not imagine anything. I saw him.
0: The walls we touch in this old house, the floors we walk on, all have secrets. All secrets. Some remembered, some forgotten. We'll both get used to it, I'm sure, after a while. Now, close your eyes and try to get some rest.
2: Well, good night, Cousin Amy. And thank you.
0: Not at all. Until you fall asleep, I'll sit here in this old rocking chair. Merciful heavens!
2: What's wrong?
0: There is a man sitting in this rocking chair, and I'm sitting in his lap.
2: No!
0: And he's whispering in my ear.
2: Well, what's he saying?
0: He's saying, I beg your pardon, Cousin Amy, but you're sitting on my lap. What was that?
2: The door just slammed shut.
0: There isn't a bit of wind tonight. And the rocking chair. Look at it. It's rocking. Back and forth. All by itself.
2: Oh, let's get out of here. Quickly.
0: We'll lock ourselves in my room tonight.
2: Wait for me, Amy. I'm coming right with you.
1: Bit more bacon, Mr. Patton. Another egg?
3: No, thank you, my dear. Thank you so much. Oh, bless my soul. Perfectly delightful breakfast, Miss Amy.
1: I'm Susan, Mr. Patton.
0: I'm Amy.
3: Oh, yes, of course. So you are. You've already told me twice now, haven't you? One of my worst failings.
0: About the letters and papers we found in the chest, Mr. Patton.
3: Yes, indeed. I've gone through almost half of them. Should complete a first

0: reading of all of them by tomorrow.
1: More coffee, Mr. Patton?
0: Oh, thank you, Miss...
1: Susan. Have you found anything at all thus far that might be of any interest to us?
0: Well, that depends a bit on what you ladies would consider interesting. Doesn't it?
2: Well, we were just curious as to whether you might have come across anything that might show one or two of them to be a little less...
0: A little less proper, a little more human, shall we say, little chinks in their armor?
1: Exactly.
2: Oh, well, nothing really shocking. Just something that might possibly explain certain things.
0: Well, there's nothing like that in the letters as yet. What certain things, may I ask?
1: Amy means, have you found anything in the letters that might tell something about...
2: Cuthbert Frush.
0: Who?
1: Cousin Cuthbert Frush.
0: That rascal.
2: Rascal? Why do you call him a rascal?
0: I thought everybody knew it. It's practically town history.
1: But when we asked Mr. Willoughby about Cuthbert, he did not seem eager to provide us with any information.
0: Oh, well, now Thomas Willoughby is a bit of a stick in the mud, isn't he?
2: Mr. Patton, certain strange things have been happening here in this house.
1: Things that we do not understand. Mm. Things that we are convinced may possibly stem from whatever may have happened to the man that you call a rascal.
0: Exactly what has been happening?
1: For the time being, that must remain our little secret, my cousins and mine.
2: In the meantime, it is of the utmost urgency that we know everything there is to know about Cousin Cuthbert. Why did he die so young? And how did he die?
0: Well, my dear, dear ladies, the fact is that Cuthbert Frush, born in 1747, as I recall, came to his end in 1775 at the age of 28. Hanged by the neck until he was quite dead. On that old oak tree, there, outside the window.
2: You're going to take your customary after-dinner nap, Cousin Susan.
1: I couldn't, dear Amy. I'm too nervous. First, there's this dreadful storm, and then the Reverend Patton's expected almost any moment with the rest of the letters. He did say he'd be here at 8.
2: Yes, he did.
1: I can hardly wait. I am so excited.
2: And so am I.
1: Amy, I cannot get used to the idea that darling Cousin Cuthbert was hanged
2: on the stout limb of that old oak tree out there, where we saw his head the other night.
1: That's why it was so dreadfully twisted all the way over to one side.
2: Because hanging breaks the neck.
1: True. Don't say it.
2: But it's a most peculiar effect.
1: And that also explains that look of pitiful sadness in those young, hauntingly beautiful eyes.
2: Indeed.
1: Oh, Mr. Patton's usually so prompt.
2: Cousin Susan, have you the slightest suspicion, the faintest inkling of what our gallant young cousin might possibly have done to deserve the fate of dangling from the end of a stout rope?
1: None whatsoever. Let us hope we shall now find out. The poor, poor boy.
0: Bless my heavenly soul. It was quite a night, quite a night. Isn't it, Miss Amy?
1: Susan.
0: Oh, yeah, of course, of course.
2: May I take your raincoat and hat?
0: Oh, thank you indeed, Miss, Amy, correct?
2: Correct. The papers, the letters, you've brought them, of course.
0: They're right here, wrapped in this oilskin. Here we are. And I have good news for you both. The most splendid news.
1: Oh, shall we sit here, close to the fire?
0: Thank you. Now, if I may, I should like to begin with a question.
2: Yes, Mr. Patton.
0: Truthfully, why are you two dear ladies so anxious to find out whatever you can about an ancestor of yours who's been dead for over 125 years? Since 1775. Particularly since you think there may have been something, shall we say, a trifle naughty in his background?
2: Oh, we've already told you, Mr. Patton. We want to know everything there is to know about all our ancestors.
0: I think I understand.
2: Mr. Patton, What would you say if we were to tell you that although Cuthbert may have been hanged, that in some strange way we cannot explain, Cuthbert is still with us?
0: In spirit, of course, as are all the Freshers.
3: Cuthbert is still here, living with us in this very house. We've seen him.
2: And he's trying to tell us something.
3: He wants something from us.
0: Well, bless my soul.
2: You don't believe us, do you?
0: Well, you must admit the idea does stretch one's powers of belief just a trifle.
2: Then come with us to the outer hallway right this minute.
0: As you wish, Miss...
2: Amy, we want you to see something.
0: Delighted, delighted, my dear.
3: Now, is the light good enough for you to see?
0: Why, certainly.
3: All right, then. Cast your eyes up at that oil painting of Cuthbert Frush.
0: I know it well. I've seen it so many times. Oh, no. No, I will not believe it. The painting is an absolute blank. There's absolutely nothing on the canvas.
2: First the head was gone. Now it's the whole body. Oh, Mr. Patton, will you please come back with us into the parlor and be good enough to tell us what you found in the papers?
3: And why Cousin Cuthbert was put to death?
2: It might help us to understand why this third person is still hanging about the house.
4: It's said that even the most welcome guest gets to be a bit of a nuisance after the first 3 days. And that applies in some measure even to the engaging spirit of Cousin Cuthbert. The longer he stays, the more demanding his presence seems to become. For he has presented a dark and challenging mystery to his two spinster cousins, and they are determined to unravel Cuthbert's 125-year-old secret. And so am I. We'll learn more about that when Mystery Theater returns shortly with Act 3. A footstep, a low throbbing in the walls, a noise of falling weights that never fell, weird whispers, bells that ring without a hand, door handles that turn when no one was at the door, and bolted doors that open by themselves. So did the poet Tennyson describe some of the possible goings-on in a house shared by a ghost. Amy and Susan Frush believe in what they see and hear. Their present task is to convince the Reverend Patton, if they can.
2: Now, do you believe us, Mr. Patton? Do you believe that in some inexplicable way, Cousin Cuthbert has left that picture frame and is wandering about the house?
3: Cousin Amy and I have actually seen him.
0: And you think he's staying on because he wants you to do something for him?
3: And it would help tremendously if we could know why he was hanged.
2: Have you come across anything in the letters? Was there an unhappy love affair that ended in his committing murder?
3: Did he kill someone? A jealous husband?
2: Or was he a dashing pirate who was captured by the King's Navy after a bloody battle on the high seas?
3: What unspeakable things did he do to deserve to be hanged? Oh, please tell us.
0: I will, if you'll give me a chance. It was nothing quite as romantic as you suggest.
2: Oh. Well, what was it, Mr. Patton?
0: Now, you've both read your early American history. Think back. What was one of the weightiest things on the minds of the American colonists? One of the things, in fact, that led to the American Revolution.
3: Paying taxes they considered unfair.
2: Taxation without representation.
0: Right on the head, Miss...
2: Amy.
0: Amy. And the only way a patriotic colonist could show his defiance of what he considered inequitable taxes put upon him by the British was to smuggle articles like tea, brandy, rum, molasses into the country without paying the taxes.
3: You mean Cousin Cuthbert was a smuggler?
0: A good many of the townspeople here, being so near the sea, made a very bold living out of smuggling.
2: Is that why they hanged him?
0: If they lived by smuggling, sad it is to say that some of them proudly and defiantly died for it.
2: Oh. How? Like Cousin Cuthbert?
0: Several of these letters speak of his smuggling activities. He was admired here as one of the best, until he was unlucky enough to be caught and hanged for what was then considered a capital crime.
2: Hanged for a little thing like smuggling.
0: Yes, in the eyes of King George III's officers, it was not such a little thing. Cuthbert did commit an error, a human error, but as we know, to err is human. To forgive, divine.
2: Of course! That is exactly...
3: What exactly?
2: I know what's bothering Cuthbert.
3: You do?
2: The first thing we must do is to visit his grave in the old churchyard. The way I look at it, the only crime Cuthbert was really guilty of was the crime of being caught. Whoa, whoa, Colonel. Whoa there. Good boy. The entrance to the churchyard must be through that gate.
3: So it is.
2: Cousin Susan, here's the fresh section of the burying ground.
3: Oh, just look at all those beautiful headstones and monuments.
2: You know, it's hard to make out some of the names. Who's that?
3: That's Benjamin Frush, the soldier.
2: Oh, here's the grave of dear Cuthbert. Cousin Susan, put the little vase of flowers at the foot of the grave.
3: They are lovely. Mm. They should please him.
2: Do you mind if I begin?
3: No, not at all.
2: Dear Cuthbert Frush, Cousin Susan and I know why they hanged you. We would like you to know that not only do we not look down upon you for what you did, but that we do not in any way disapprove of your actions. We are sorry, of course, that you were caught
3: and hanged on the oak behind the parlor
2: at the tender age of only 28.
3: We also sense that you are unhappy and restless in this grave. You want to be forgiven, don't you?
2: You want peace and rest. And that pleading look in your eyes tells us you're trying to say something. That possibly you want our help.
3: What is it you want us to do?
2: The vase of flowers?
3: Toppled over and broke.
2: Cousin Cuthbert, is this your way of telling us you hear us?
3: Oh, answer us, Cuthbert. Talk to us.
2: Quick,
3: talk.
2: Cousin Susan, shh. Oh, dear. Well, that was sweet of you. Thank you, Cuthbert.
3: What was that?
2: Cousin Cuthbert just kissed me, ever so gently.
3: He did?
2: On the forehead.
3: Oh.
2: Yes, Cousin Cuthbert.
3: Is he saying something?
2: Shh. Oh, of course, dear Cuthbert. Now I know exactly the kind of thing you want us to do.
3: What is it? What did he say?
2: Cousin Susan, I hope you won't mind staying alone for the next few days. I'm leaving in the morning.
3: Where to? Why? What are you planning to do?
2: Oh, just for a few days. A very important errand.
3: Oh, but we have the 4th of July celebration coming up. We've invited Mr. Willoughby and Mr. Patton.
2: Oh, I have no intention of disappointing them. Oh, don't worry. I'll be back by the 4th of July.
5: There they are, ma'am.
2: You're sure you've packed them well? I have a long trip.
5: Yes, ma'am, I have indeed. Just be sure to keep the package dry. Away from any heat, of course.
2: Oh, you're sure I'll be able to manage them myself?
5: Just take usual precautions.
2: Oh, I adore the red, white, and blue ribbon you've tied it with. Mm. So appropriate for this time of the year, the 4th of July.
5: We try to please, ma'am.
2: On the day we commemorate the birthday of our country's independence, it is my hope that a certain person will be celebrating his independence, too. Yeah. That his spirit will become as free as our country's was in 1776.
5: Yes, indeed. That'll be $3.50, ma'am. Thank you and come back soon.
2: Have another marshmallow, Mr. Patton? You, Mr. Willoughby?
6: Ah,
5: But a wonderful way of celebrating the 4th. Don't you agree, Mr. Patton?
0: Oh, I certainly do, Mr. Willoughby. Fine dinner, now this bonfire. Keeps reminding me of the famous words of John Adams on the eve of July 4th, 1776. He said that the anniversary of independence should always be remembered with pomp and parade, with shows, games, sports, bells, bonfires, and fireworks.
2: Cousin Susan?
1: Yes?
2: Gentlemen? I would like to contribute one of those items to our celebration. These.
3: What have you got there?
2: What's in that pretty package?
0: Yes.
2: Chinese firecrackers. And these are Roman candles. And here are pinwheels. And these are called salutes.
0: Well, firecrackers and fireworks displays? Now, where on earth did you get them?
5: Don't you know it's against the law to bring those things into the state?
2: Shall we toss the firecrackers into the bonfire one at a time? No, here's a package for you, Cousin Susan.
1: Thank you.
2: One for you, Mr. Patton.
0: Thank you.
2: And one for you, Mr. Willoughby.
5: Oh, well, now.
2: Toss them into the fire.
1: Listen to them go.
0: Bless my soul, Miss Amy. What have you done?
1: That's why you went away to buy these.
2: How can anyone properly celebrate the 4th of July without firecrackers or fireworks?
1: So you journeyed somewhere to another state where you could buy them legally.
2: And brought them into this state illegally. Oh, toss some more of them into the fire. All of you.
5: In the eyes of the law, Miss Frush, what you have done would be considered smuggling.
2: Wouldn't it? Isn't that perfectly wonderful?
1: Amy, you've become a smuggler. Why?
2: Well, to show Cousin Cuthbert that we Frushes are perfectly capable of taking the same kind of risk he did. Capable of the same kind of bold deed he'd been hanged for. You see, he wanted us to perform a punishable act of righteous danger, as he once did. I did what I did to prove to him that we considered his act a human one. As you said, Mr. Patton, to err is human, to forgive, divine.
5: But that was quite a risk you took.
2: If it works, it will have been worth it.
1: Cousin Amy, look, up in the old oak tree.
2: It's Cousin Cuthbert, the whole of him.
1: And for the first time, Cuthbert, since we've known you, your eyes are not sad.
2: In fact, you're actually smiling. Oh, Cousin Cuthbert, you are beautiful.
1: He's beginning to fade. I can see right through him.
2: He's getting fainter and fainter. Oh, please stay, Cousin Cuthbert.
1: He's going away.
2: He's gone.
1: I rather think I shall miss him.
2: It was comforting to have a handsome young man about the house, wasn't it? Even if he was Mr. Willoughby, Mr. Patton?
0: Yes, Miss...
2: Amy.
0: Amy.
2: You must think our behavior a trifle peculiar.
0: Well...
1: If you saw or heard anything unusual, do forget it, please.
5: I didn't see a thing. Did you, Mr. Patton?
0: Oh, no. Not a thing. I didn't hear anything either.
2: It's getting a bit cool, isn't it? Shall we have our coffee inside in the parlor?
1: The coffee will only take a moment.
2: Cousin Susan, gentlemen, look!
0: What is it?
2: The portrait. The painting of Cuthbert Frush.
0: Well, bless my soul.
1: It's whole again.
2: The full portrait is back on the canvas, the way it was to begin with.
1: Hold your lamp a bit higher. And look closely. Do you notice any other difference?
5: The eyes.
2: Of course, the eyes. Where they were once rather sad and mournful, they now seem to have a twinkle in them.
0: And so they do.
1: Cousin Amy.
2: Yes?
1: Did you see what I saw?
2: Cousin Cuthbert just winked at us.
4: I'll be back in a moment with a final thought. A philosopher has said, the family is one of nature's masterpieces, and loyalty among the members of the family, though sometimes rare, is something devoutly to be wished for. The cousins, Susan and Amy Frush, have shown that loyalty, even if it was only for a ghostly relative. Our cast included Marion Seldes, Evie Juster, Arnold Moss, and Court Benson. Associate Director, Marlon Swing. This is Hyman Brown, producer-director, inviting you to return to our Mystery Theater for another adventure in the macabre. Until next time, then, pleasant dreams.

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13: Come in. Welcome. Welcome to the Mystery Theater. I am Hyman Brown. The administration of justice requires absolutely that certain men render judgment on other men. It seems to me that these judges can become so burdened by this responsibility that their lives become very nearly insupportable, provided they are men of conscience. And the man whose story we now bring you is indeed a man of conscience. and his life at this time is well nigh insupportable.
14: For heaven's sake, Jack, keep your voice down. He'll hear you.
15: He knows how I feel.
14: Then why keep after him about it?
15: I'm warning him. Don't you understand that? Doesn't anybody understand that? Doesn't he?
14: I think you can leave it up to him to decide.
15: No, I can't. Because he doesn't know. He doesn't realize the man must die. The man has got to die.
13: Our mystery drama, The Man Must Die, was written especially for the Mystery Theater by Elspeth Eric and stars William Prince and Christopher Tabori. I'll be back shortly with Act One.

0: The Right Honorable Joseph Bailey is 50 years old. He has a wife and a son, Jack, aged 18. The judge is a man of both strength and sensitivity, a fine combination in anyone, but most especially in a man who holds and must exercise the power to dispose of the futures and sometimes the very lives of others. We first meet Judge Bailey at a time when his life has become almost unsupportable.
1: Don't eat so fast, Joe. You know what it does to you.
2: I don't want any more coffee, Ellen.
1: Why not? What's the matter with it?
2: Nothing's the matter with it. I just don't want any more.
1: But you always have two cups.
2: Well, this morning I don't.
1: Oh. This is the day, isn't it?
2: This is the day.
1: I know you've been dreading it.
2: You can say that again.
1: Well, now, dear, don't you think that just because this is the day, you should start it off right? Now relax and enjoy your breakfast and, well, maybe a good brisk walk to the courthouse?
2: I was planning on walking.
1: It's a lovely day. Joseph, don't eat so fast. Now, heavens.
2: I want to get started.
1: But it's early. You don't want to hang around down there, do you?
2: No. I don't want to hang around here either.
1: Why not? Oh, because of him.
2: Because of him.
1: I don't think he's even out of bed yet.
2: Oh, yes, he is. I heard him moving around.
1: Well, in that case... But I don't know what you're going to do with your time. Court doesn't begin until 10.
2: Well, get some coffee.
1: Oh, it breaks my heart to have you drink cheap coffee when you could be drinking mine.
2: I'll do some reading in my chambers.
1: You're too wrought up to do any reading, I can tell.
2: Well, I'll do something. Anything's better than being here when Jack comes downstairs. I simply cannot go through that one more time. I cannot.
1: Well, you'd better hurry. I think I hear him.
2: Where's my coat?
1: It's in the closet. Where else would it be?
2: Oh yes.
1: Now, don't brood.
2: No, I won't.
1: You always do the right thing.
2: Well, I'm glad you think so.
1: Bye, dear. Now, take care.
3: Father!
2: You talk to
1: him. I will.
3: Father!
4: Sneaked off, didn't he?
1: Now, that's no way to talk about your father, Jack.
4: Didn't want to face me.
1: Come now, have your breakfast.
4: Didn't want to listen to me.
1: Your father has heard enough out of you, Jack. I shouldn't have to remind you that your father is quite capable of making his decisions without your help. He's done it on his own for a good many years.
4: This man's a murderer.
1: I know that. And your father knows that. It's not the first murder trial your father's presided over.
4: What's he decided? Is it going to be death or the penitentiary?
1: Well, I have no idea what he's decided. I don't even know that he has decided. He may very well be thinking it over. That's probably what he's doing right now.
4: But he must have given you some idea which way he's leaning.
1: Eat your eggs, Jack, before they get cold.
4: Hasn't he?
1: No.
4: I don't believe you.
1: I don't like to be talked to that way, Jack. Now, eat your eggs.
4: You mean he hasn't said anything to you about an important case like this?
1: Well, your father never discusses any of his cases with me, important or unimportant, until they're disposed of.
4: But this case, a man murdering his father...
1: All I know about it is what I've read in the papers. And the man wasn't his father. He was his adoptive father.
4: Same thing.
1: Well, it's not even clear that the man adopted him. He took him from the orphanage at age 14 and put him to work on his farm as he had done with three other boys before and did with two more after.
4: Well, yes, but he raised them, gave them a home, and...
1: Yes, and he never had to pay a cent to a hired hand. You ever think of that part of it?
4: Are you trying to say it was all right to bash his head in with a shovel just because he made his kids do a little work?
1: Of course I'm not saying that it was all right.
4: You're on his side, aren't you?
1: Whose side, for heaven's sake?
4: Father's side.
1: Your father isn't on any side.
4: You think the murderer should get away with it?
1: Jack, I refuse to discuss this with you. I absolutely refuse. I don't blame your father for running out of the house.
4: Well, that's what he did, isn't it? Ran out.
1: Because he didn't want to listen to another one of your harangues, and I don't want to hear another one either. Now, this is your father's decision. It is part of his job. And it's not a very pleasant part either. So... Well, I'll thank you to leave it to him and not to butt in. Now, if you don't want those eggs, hand them over to me. I'll eat them myself.
4: Take them. I don't want them.
1: Well, pour yourself some coffee at least.
4: No, I don't want any.
1: Where are you going?
4: Well, first I'm going to get dressed. And then I'm going down to that courthouse.
1: Jack, don't do that.
4: I want to hear this decision.
1: You leave your father alone.
5: I'm not going near him. How could I? He's unapproachable. How could I do anything to him? He's untouchable. He's the judge. The final word belongs to him.
1: That's right. And that's as it should be.
4: I just want to be there to hear him pronounce that final word.
1: But why, Jack? Why? Why do you care so much?
4: Because, Mother, this man, this murderer, has got to die. Can't you get that through your head? He has got to die.
6: Show your passes, please.
4: I'm Jack Bailey.
6: See your pass, please.
4: I'm Jack Bailey. Judge Bailey is my father.
6: Oh, you're the judge's son.
4: That's what I've been trying to tell you.
6: Well, in that case,
4: I'll just go in.
6: Special instructions. You're not to be admitted. He doesn't want you in the courtroom. He left particular instructions to that effect.
4: Left instructions with who?
6: With me personally, sir.
4: Did he say why?
6: Didn't say and didn't inquire. In this building, the judge's word is law.
4: Mother! Mother!
1: For heaven's sake, what is it?
4: He barred me from the courtroom. Can you imagine that?
1: Yes.
4: Do you know he was going to do that?
1: No.
4: He had no right.
1: Oh, he had every right. It's his courtroom.
4: What was he afraid of?
1: Well, you know perfectly well what he was afraid of, that you'd make a scene. And probably you would have the state you've been in.
4: I feel very strongly about this. That man should be punished for taking a life.
1: He will be.
4: He should give his own life in exchange for the life he took.
1: Well, you know what the Supreme Court said about that.
4: I don't care what the Supreme Court said. 20 states permit capital punishment, and ours is one of them.
1: 20 states are trying to get around the Supreme Court decision. Now, it remains to be seen.
4: The very least Father could have done is go on record that he's against the Supreme Court and for the state law.
1: Well, maybe he will.
4: He better.
1: Well, you'd better watch how you talk about your father. And watch your attitude toward him, too.
4: When will he be home?
1: I don't know. He didn't say.
4: The sentence will be in the afternoon paper.
1: Yes, I imagine so.
4: What time does that come out?
1: About noon, something like that.
4: It's almost 11:30. I'm going out to buy one.
1: Oh, Jack, for heaven's sake, it's not out yet. Not for half an hour at least. Now, darling, sit down. Cool off.
4: I can't.
1: Why in the world is this case so important to you? I can't for the life of me figure it out.
4: Don't you understand? The whole mess we're in, the whole mess the world is in, you did it.
1: Me? I did it?
4: Oh, no, not you personally. Your generation.
1: Oh.
4: The generation of permissiveness. Bleeding hearts, understanding, tolerance, all that bilge. You swallowed it whole. You poisoned the world with all that compassion stuff. You raised me on it.
1: I never saw anything wrong with the way we raised you.
4: When I flunked out of college, you sent me to Paris, to art school.
1: Didn't you like Paris or art school?
4: Of course I liked it. That's not the point.
1: Well, what is the point?
4: I wasn't supposed to flunk out of school.
1: No, but you did. What were we supposed to do about it?
4: You weren't supposed to let me get away with it.
1: But you'd already gotten away with it. You're back in school now. I don't see that any harm was done.
4: That's not the point. It's the principle of the thing. Nobody is supposed to get away with anything.
1: Oh, Jack, Jack. Oh, I'd hate to have that principle applied to everything I've done.
4: I'm going out to see if that afternoon paper's on the stand.
1: It isn't.
4: Well, if it isn't, I'll go back to the courthouse. Somebody down there ought to be able to tell me what happened.
1: Now, Jack. Oh.
2: Jack.
4: You came home.
2: May I come in?
4: Yes, sure. Sure.
2: Well? You want to know what the sentence was?
4: Of course I want to know.
2: 20 years to life.
4: You didn't...
2: I didn't sentence him to death. No, I didn't. Now I'm going upstairs and lie down.
4: Wait a minute. Wait one little minute.
2: Jack, please.
4: You can spare me a minute, can't you?
2: I suppose I can.
4: How do you justify what you did?
2: You mean not sending the man to be killed?
4: He can get out of jail in 20 years, you know.
2: If he behaves himself, I know.
4: He can get out and kill somebody else?
2: But I don't think he will.
4: You don't think? You're willing to take a chance because you don't think he will?
6: What else can I go on but my own judgment?
4: How do you know he won't kill somebody?
6: I don't. Any more than I know I won't. Or you won't. Or anybody else won't. Except possibly your mother, and I can't give you any guarantee about her if it comes to that. Now, if you don't mind, I'd like...
4: You've done a terrible thing.
6: I don't think so.
4: And you're going to regret it.
6: I hope not.
4: Well, you will. You'll see. When you're responsible for another murder, you're going to be very, very sorry for what you've done.
1: Jack, please.
4: If he kills somebody else, you'll be responsible. You'll be the murderer yourself. You know that, don't you?
1: Jack, stop it. It's all been decided. It's over. Now, there's nothing more to be said or done.
4: Nothing more to be said or done.
1: That's right.
4: Nothing more to be said. Nothing more to be done.
1: Nothing, dear. So...
4: We'll see. We'll just wait and see about that.
0: Arguments between parents and their children are nothing new. Actually, they dominate the years the children are growing up. It is not until the child has left the parents' home and has his own home, produced his own children, that the passion subsides and the arguments turn into discussions. And even then, there molders beneath the acquired courtesy and embellishment the ancient hostilities and the basic antagonisms of the earlier years. Mystery Theater will be back shortly with Act 2.

0: month has passed since Judge Bailey sentenced the confessed murderer to 20 years to life. A month since his son Jack denounced him as worse than irresponsible for not having sent the murderer to his death. And since his wife Helen also said to their son, there's nothing more to be said, nothing more to be done. A month since the boy replied, wait and see. Since that day, an unidentifiable mood has permeated the Bailey home, a mood which neither the mother, nor the father, nor the son can break.
1: You need more butter.
2: Oh, I can make this do.
1: Oh, muffins need plenty of butter.
2: Helen, why doesn't Jack come down for breakfast anymore?
1: Oh, really? It's up to him, Joseph. We can't make him.
2: A month ago, I was avoiding him, and now he's avoiding me.
1: Well, ever since the sentencing of that man.
2: He's been different. No bother to deny it. He's been completely different.
1: I wasn't going to deny it, though. Maybe I wouldn't say completely. He's been different.
2: I thought by now...
1: I thought so, too.
2: I'll be in my study if you want me. I have some briefs to go over. Probably take all morning.
1: Well, I won't want you because I'm finally going to put up those peaches that I bought a week ago, or they'll go bad.
2: I'll see you around lunchtime.
1: Yes, dear.
3: Mother!
1: Oh! Oh, Jack, you startled me.
3: Sorry.
1: My head's full of dishes and everything. Don't you sneak up on me when I have my hands full of dishes. Don't ever do that again.
3: Okay, I won't ever do that again.
1: Pour yourself some coffee, dear. Oh, and there's muffins, but you'll need butter. I'll bring it.
3: Mother, sit down a minute.
1: I want to clear the table.
3: I want to tell you something. Oh, come on. Put the dishes down.
1: Oh, dear. Well, all right. What is it?
3: I've made up my mind about something.
1: Oh, what's that?
3: I'm going to see that man.
1: What man?
3: That murderer. You know which one.
1: That man is in jail.
3: Well, of course he's in jail. Father put him there.
1: Why do you want to see him?
3: I want to ask him a few things.
1: Like what?
3: Oh, how he feels, walking around alive after he's killed a man, eating and sleeping and enjoying life.
1: I rather doubt that he's enjoying life.
3: Well, he's living, isn't he? And the man he killed isn't.
1: Jack, you realize, don't you, that this man has gotten to be an obsession with you.
3: Oh, no, it's not the man. It's the fact that he's alive. I want to know if he's feeling any remorse for what he did, if he regrets it, if he feels any sense of guilt at all.
1: I think you can take it for granted that he feels all those things.
3: Oh, but how do I know for sure unless I ask him?
1: I'm sure your father won't approve.
3: I can't help that.
1: Well, when are you planning to go to see this man?
3: I thought now.
1: Today?
3: This morning.
1: Oh, Jack, you've got to think about it.
3: I've thought about it for weeks.
1: Jack, please, now, please, don't rush into this. Please, talk to your father or somebody. Don't just go tearing off.
3: Sorry. I'll be back sometime.
1: What makes you think they'll even let you in?
3: Why, I'm the son of the Right Honorable Joseph Bailey. That ought to get me in anywhere, don't you think? Except, of course, into his precious courtroom.
1: Jack, wait, let me ask him.
3: Sorry.
1: Jack? Jack! Oh. Joseph?
4: Yes, Helen?
1: I had to disturb you, dear.
2: Well, that's all right.
1: Darling, Jack came downstairs right after you came in here.
2: Well, didn't I just hear him
1: go
2: out?
1: Yes, and that's why I had to disturb you. You'll never guess where he's gone. He's gone to see that man. You know, the murderer. He's gone down to the jail to talk to him.
2: Talk to him? About what?
1: About his feelings, he said. Whether he feels sorry that he did what he did, whether he feels remorse or guilt, all that. Joseph, I tried to stop him, but I really didn't quite realize till the very last minute that he actually meant it. That he meant to go now. He hardly listened to me, and before I knew it, he was out the door.
2: Don't worry about it, Ellen. They won't let him in.
1: They won't? Oh, I wondered about that.
2: Well, of course they won't.
1: He seemed to think that being your son, all he had to do was mention your name.
2: I don't think my name impresses the warden too much.
1: Oh.
2: Not in his own bailiwick, where he makes the rules.
1: Well, it's a relief. another thing that worried me. I didn't think if they did let him in, that the man would be too happy to talk to him. Not if he knew how Jack felt about his, well, about his being put away instead of being executed.
2: He might refuse to see him, but I don't think he'd hurt him.
1: Well, if the warden won't let him in...
2: He won't.
1: Well, then I'll let you go back to your reading, and I'll get started on my peaches.
2: You call me for lunch.
1: I shall. And a half pint of brandy. Oh, that seems like a lot of brandy. Oh, well.
3: Mother.
1: Oh, Jack. You've done it again.
3: Done what?
1: Snuck up on me with my hands full. Do you realize I almost dropped a whole cup of your father's best brandy?
3: Oh, sorry.
1: I'm making those brandied peaches. Jack, what's the matter? You look pale.
3: Do I?
1: Very pale. You look worn out. What is it?
3: I saw him.
1: You saw... Whom did you see?
3: You know, the murderer.
1: You mean you went to the jail?
3: I told you I was going.
1: But they... They let you in to see him?
3: There was nothing to it. I walked right into his cell, I talked to him, and then they let me out and I came home.
1: It was that easy?
3: Of course, nothing to it.
1: What did you talk to him about?
3: What I told you. I asked him how he felt.
1: And what did he say about how he felt?
3: He said he felt fine.
1: He felt fine?
3: He didn't feel guilty or remorseful or anything. He said the killing was the only thing in his life he felt good about.
1: Oh, he couldn't have meant that.
3: Oh, yes, he did. You should have heard him. He said it was his first manly act. That's what he called it. Manly.
1: Well, it hardly seems possible.
3: He said he'd never felt so much like himself. In fact, he said it was the only time he'd felt like himself. His true self, he said.
1: Well, that's very strange. That's a strange way to talk.
3: He's about my age. A little older, maybe a year or two. He's got brown eyes and brown hair. And he sat there looking at me, right in the eye, and telling me that the murder was the crowning achievement of his life.
1: He didn't mean it.
3: If you heard him, you wouldn't say that. Oh, yes. He meant it all right. He really meant it.
1: He upset you, didn't he?
3: It wasn't exactly what I'd hoped he'd say.
1: Why don't you go upstairs and lie down for a bit? I'll call you when lunch is ready.
3: I think I'll do that. Yes, I think I'll do that. Call me for lunch.
1: I will. Now, get a little rest. You hear me?
3: Yes, I hear.
1: Joseph, it's me. I have to talk to you. Well,
5: come in, dear.
1: Joe, they let him in. They let him in. The warden let Jack in to see that man.
2: He did. Well, I must say I'm very surprised and not at all pleased.
1: Joe, that's not the worst of it. It's what the man said to Jack.
2: What did he say?
1: Why, incredible things. He said that the killing was the only manly act of his life, the only thing he ever felt good about, his crowning achievement.
2: My word.
1: Joe, he said it was his first manly act.
2: Perhaps for him it was.
1: Why, Joe, how can you talk like that?
2: Well, I didn't say I considered it a manly act. I said it's quite possible that he did.
1: Well, I wish that he hadn't chosen it to say to our son. Jack said that he showed no remorse whatsoever. Can you imagine?
2: Why should he show remorse if he didn't feel any?
1: Oh. Well, I simply don't understand you at all. I really don't.
2: Well, he was very badly treated by the man he killed.
1: And that's an excuse for murder? I declare I'm beginning to see Jack's point. You should have sentenced him to death if that's his attitude. Why, if everybody felt that way, if everybody spent his life getting even with everybody who was unkind to him...
2: Not everybody, Helen.
1: Well, All I know is that Jack is very upset. He came home as though he'd been rocked to his very soul. He was not himself at all.
2: Where is he now?
1: Well, I told him to go upstairs and lie down for a while, and he said he thought he would. Joe, don't be unkind to him. Please.
2: I won't be unkind.
1: I know that you've been terribly annoyed with him these past few weeks, keeping after you all the time about the trial, about the sentence, but...
2: At the moment, I'm a lot more annoyed with the warden at the prison for letting Jack talk to that man. I can't imagine what he was thinking of. Look, you go back to your kitchen. I'm going to call the warden and chew him out a little.
1: All right. And don't forget, when Jack comes downstairs, be kind to him.
2: Don't worry, I'll be kind.
1: Good.
2: Come in. Oh, Jack. Come in.
5: You're busy.
2: Oh, no, not at all. I was going to make a phone call, but that can wait. Sit down, son.
5: I think I'd rather stand up, if you don't mind.
2: Your mother just told me that you went to the jail.
5: Yes, to see the man.
2: And they let you see him?
5: Of course. I walked right in.
2: Oh, come now. It's not that easy to see any prisoner, let alone a convicted murderer.
5: Well, it was for me.
2: I can't really say that I approve of your going there in the first place. And in the second place, I very strongly disapprove of the warden letting you in. And I'm very unhappy about what the man said to you.
5: Mother told you.
2: Yes.
5: I was going to tell you myself, because I wanted you to see what you've done.
2: What I've done?
5: You let a murderer live. If he kills somebody else, it'll be your fault. You turned him loose.
2: Now, Jack, I didn't turn him loose. The phone.
5: Let it ring.
2: What?
5: Never mind about the phone. Mother will answer it in the kitchen.
2: I suppose she will.
5: You and I have got something more important to take care of.
2: Now, Jack, that's not a gun you have there, is it?
5: It's a gun, all right.
2: Well, put it down. For heaven's sake.
5: I told you. I told you a month ago what a terrible thing you were doing. And you went ahead and did it.
2: Jack. Jack.
1: Joseph, the telephone's
5: for you. Helen, be careful.
1: What is it? Are you all right?
5: I'm all right.
1: Jack! Jack! Oh, my Lord, Jack!
5: I told you. Didn't I tell you?
1: Joseph. Joseph, has he gone mad? Joseph, has our son gone mad?
0: What is madness? When does the moment arrive when it is wholly evident? Who is to call it madness? And who is to call it revelation? How long may it last? And can it ever go away? Does it hide? Or is it imprisoned? Or is it disguised in a million minor ways? Until the day when it springs into full view. And when it appears, who is to recognize it and call it madness? Mystery Theater will be back shortly with Act 3.

0: It's a great mistake to think of all young people as radical and all their parents as conservative. The story we are presenting here concerns a judge who chose to spare the life of an acknowledged murderer and his son, who passionately asserted that the man should be put to death. So passionate was his addiction that he was driven to threatening his father with a gun. And a few moments ago, we heard shots. Shots from the gun held by the judge's son.
1: Warden Key, Sheriff.
2: Who?
1: Judge Bailey? What? Yes, yes, ask him to come right in. Oh, what on earth are you supposed to... Oh, come in, Judge. Come on in.
2: Thank you, Warden.
1: Will you have a chair?
2: Thank you. I should have phoned you before barging in like this,
1: but... Oh, there's no harm
2: Warden
1: done.
2: Keyes, why, in the name of common sense, did you let my son see that man?
1: Now, wait a minute, Judge Bailey.
2: At least you could have called and asked me.
1: Well, I did call you.
2: You certainly did not.
1: I did, and your wife answered the phone. She told me you were working in your study and she didn't want to disturb you.
2: What in the world was the idea of letting
1: but I
2: him...
1: I didn't. Jack never saw the man.
2: He didn't?
1: No. He seemed very disturbed when he showed up here. Not normal at all. And he couldn't give me any logical reason why he should be allowed to talk to the man. So, of course, I didn't give my permission.
2: No one else... could have let him...
1: No, no. My word is law here, Judge.
2: Well, I owe you an apology, Warden Keyes.
1: Oh, not at all. It's perfectly all right. But, what made you think that Jack did talk to the man? Did he say he had?
2: Well, he told his mother some story. She told me. I should have checked right away instead of... Well, no matter now, I do apologize, Warden.
1: You know, Judge Bailey, I might have let him in just because he's your son. I say might have. Except that he was so...

0: I didn't even know he had one.
1: They're easy enough to pick up, unfortunately. Of course, I asked him what he planned to do with it.
0: What did he say?
1: Told me it was none of my business, and then he ran out of here. That was when I called you and talked to your wife and... Well, as I told you.
0: Yes.
1: And I did call back several times, but we always got a busy signal. I suppose your wife must have left the phone off the hook.
0: Yes, she must have.
1: I figured something happened and she just forgot.
0: That's right. Something happened. She forgot. Warden Keyes, I'm going to ask a favor of you, a great favor. If you feel you can't grant it, please say so and I'll understand.
1: Oh, anything I can do, Judge Bailey, I will do.
0: I want to talk to this man.
1: Ah, well, now, wait a minute.
0: I know I shouldn't ask, and I wouldn't, except that... Well, it's terribly important to me. I don't ask to see him for more than, 5 minutes, perhaps. It shouldn't take more than that.
1: And I don't know, I really...
0: It's more important to me than I can possibly explain, Warden. I wish I could explain, but at the moment I can't. Perhaps one day, I don't know.
1: 5 minutes.
0: Not a second longer.
1: All right, where would you like to talk to him?
0: Oh, any place at all, in his cell. Look, if you're afraid he'll do me some harm, is that it? You're afraid he might attack me?
1: Oh, no. Seeing as you're the man who spared his life,
0: well,
1: I don't...
0: Even so, if you think he's dangerous, I'm willing to chance that. I mean, it's that important to me.
1: I don't consider him dangerous at all. I think this murder is probably the only crime he'll ever commit.
0: You mean that?
1: Sure, it was a crime of passion, pure and simple. I think he'll make trusty within a year.
0: Really?
1: Most of our trustees are murderers, didn't you know that?
0: I never really thought about it.
1: Oh, not the professional killers or the psychotic ones, but the one-time murderers, where the stress and strain of their particular situation simply overwhelmed them, where the buried hostility suddenly surfaced, and as a rule, just as suddenly subsided, never to surface again.
0: It's interesting.
1: Well, now, how would you like to see this man right here in my office?
0: Could I?
1: 5 minutes?
0: Have my word.
1: Okay. You know, I'd like to know sometime what you think of him. Personally, I like him. You stay right here, I'll have him brought in.
0: You know who I am?
2: I should, don't you think?
0: Oh, yes, that was a silly thing to say. Look, we only have 5 minutes. I promised the warden. So if you don't mind, I'd like to come straight to the point.
2: Yes, sure, okay.
0: I have a son about your age. He didn't agree with the 20 to life I gave you. He thought you should have been given the death penalty.
2: Oh, really?
0: His name is Jack. Jack grew really exercised about it as the trial went on. Very, very vehement. Got so I avoided speaking to him for fear he'd bring it up. I didn't want to argue with him, and I didn't want him to take the chance of his influencing me in the slightest.
2: I guess you've earned your reputation. I mean, like, you really are a good judge.
0: I actually barred him from the courtroom on the day I handed down my decision. And that made him even more agitated, more hostile. And then came the day, you'd been locked up here about a month, I guess, when he told his mother that he was going to come here to see you.
2: Yeah, what for?
0: I don't know precisely. To see how you were reacting to the crime, I guess.
2: But he never saw me.
0: So the warden just told me. But Jack came home and told his mother that he had seen you and that you were cool as a cucumber about the whole thing.
2: Now,

0: quite.
1: That you'd never felt so much like a man as when you killed your father. That it's the only thing you ever felt good about. Where could he have gotten such an idea?
0: Well, I couldn't say for sure, but maybe because that's exactly the way I do feel about it.
1: You mean that?
0: Yeah, sure.
1: No remorse? None at all?
0: Well, I'd rather not be here, of course, and I know I shouldn't have taken a man's life, but like deep inside, deep in I really care to look at the moment, I know that my whole life had been, like, leading up to the killing. And it wasn't even that killing, the killing of that man, I mean. It was the killing of my own father.
1: You don't mean you actually...
0: No, I didn't kill my own father, though I wanted to. I couldn't do it because I was only 4 years old when he took me to the orphanage and left me there. He never said he was coming back for me, but... I always believed he would. I went on believing for a long time.
1: And when this other man took you out of the orphanage...
0: Oh, I pretended to myself that my father had come for me. Of course, the pretense didn't work. Pretenses never do.
1: Yeah. I'm going to tell you something that I'd rather you didn't repeat to anyone.
0: Okay.
1: I have your word.
0: Yeah, sure, if you need it, you got it.
1: The warden wouldn't let Jack see you because... Well, I guess it's against regulations, but besides that... Jack had a gun on him. He came home after the warden had turned him down, and he came into my study where I was working, and he reproached me again for letting you live. And he fired a shot at me. His mother came into the room at that moment to tell me about a phone call. And he turned the gun on himself.
0: Oh, no.
1: Mind you, no one knows about this.
0: Yeah, but I mean, like, it'll come out, won't it? How he died.
1: Well, he isn't dead. He's wounded. He's in the hospital. But he'll live. Now, can you tell me why he should have done such a thing? I mean, I realize you can't possibly know, not really, but I'd like your opinion.
0: Me? Okay, all right. For what it's worth. I think that, you know, brooding about me, what I'd done... Your son read my feelings accurately. Now, whether this was thought transference or telepathy or whatever, I don't know too much about those things. But he discovered that this desire to kill the father is a universal wish.
1: But I always thought my son loved me.
0: Oh, he does. I'm sure he does. But that doesn't alter the other feeling, now, does it? I mean, it could keep it from, like, surfacing, but it doesn't really alter it. Nothing does. Nothing can.
1: It's hard for me to accept the fact that my son tried to kill me.
0: Oh, but he didn't, don't you see? You mustn't think that. He was standing right close to you, wasn't he, when he fired the shots?
1: Well, about 6 feet away.
0: Right. Yeah, and you weren't moving, were you? You weren't trying to stop him?
1: Well, I was too astonished and perhaps too afraid.
0: So you were a perfect target, weren't you?
1: Well, I suppose. Yes, I was.
0: And yet he missed completely, didn't he?
1: Yes.
0: Well, Judge, anyone who could miss a stationary target at 6 feet... He just didn't want to hit it. So he only succeeded in wounding himself. Am I right?
1: Thank you. From the bottom of my heart, for all you've said.
0: No, Thank you, sir. For my life.
1: Hello, son. How are you?
2: Coming along okay, I guess.
1: That's what the doctors tell me.
2: Father, lying here thinking, trying to think, I can't understand how it all happened.
1: It's all right.
2: I was out of my mind. That's the only way I can figure it. Don't you think so?
1: I think something like that.
2: It won't ever happen again.
1: Oh, Jack. When you went to see the man in jail, the murderer, why'd you take a gun with you?
2: Oh, yes, the gun.
1: Did you mean to kill him with it?
2: Oh, no, no, no.
1: Did you think you'd do what I hadn't done? Take his life?
2: No. You see, I thought he'd be so remorseful. I thought he'd be eaten up with remorse and guilt and sorrow for what he'd done. I thought he wouldn't want to live. So I thought I'd just hand him the gun and he'd do the rest.
1: By that, you mean...
2: I thought he'd kill himself. But I never got to see him. Did I?
1: No.
2: Funny. I thought that for a while I did see him. And we talked a little bit. And he was so arrogant. And he wasn't sorry at all. It was very clear to me at the time. Now I'm not so sure.
1: Rest, son. It'll all come clear one day soon.
3: I'll be back shortly with a final thought. 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If we have, let me leave you with these lovely words from the Book of Psalms. 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Righteousness and peace have kissed each other. Weeping may endure for a night, but joy cometh in the morning. Our cast included William Prince, Augusta Dabney, Christopher Tabori, and Ian Martin. Associate Director, Marlon Swing. 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Until next time, then, pleasant dreams.

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13: Come in. Welcome. Welcome to Mystery Theater. I am Hyman Brown, inviting you to join my class in mental calisthenics, where we exercise the most mysterious muscle in the human body, the imagination. Enough, said the poet, is as good as a feast. But what is enough? Mr. Webster tells us it means sufficient. But what does sufficient mean? That's right. It means enough. So we go round and round, and because it's so hard to agree on what constitutes enough of anything, we find that we have more than enough of murder.
14: How did you kill those men?
15: Magic.
14: Magic. Okay, I can wait for you to tell the truth.
15: I wrote them each a letter.
14: And the letters killed them.
15: They read the letters, and it killed them dead.
14: That's impossible.
15: Why do you say it's impossible?
14: Because words on paper alone can't kill anybody.
15: That isn't so, Sergeant. Didn't you ever hear the saying, the pen is mightier than the sword?
13: Our mystery drama, The Poisoned Pen, was written especially for the Mystery Theater by Sam Dan and stars Roberta Maxwell and Michael Tolan. I'll be back shortly with Act One.

0: Every year, New York City is inundated by a bright wave of eager, anxious would-be stars. Girls so young, so fresh, so beautiful, they can break your heart. They come here to sing, to dance, to act. In short, to make it big in the big time. And like the waves that roll up on the beaches, they soon recede, disappear, and are gone without a trace. Are they good enough? There's that word enough again. In most cases, the answer is no. But it doesn't matter. So great a multitude clamor for a place in the spotlight, and yet there's only room for so tiny a handful. Let us concern ourselves with a theatrical agent named Barney Hogarth.
1: What's that, Fred? You didn't get your check. It's impossible. I put it in the mail last night. Don't yell at me. Your argument's with the U.S. government. Freddy, pal, I swear to you, it's in the mail and it ain't gonna bounce. Hey, Proudfoot, come in here.
2: You sent for me, Mr. Hogarth?
1: How many times do I have to tell you? When Fred Sinclair calls, I'm out.
2: Now, please, Mr. Hogarth, you're shouting at me again. And it makes me so nervous. I really become ill.
1: Is there any mail?
2: I can't do my work.
1: Did the mail come?
2: Mail? Oh, well, no. Let me get my thoughts together.
1: What's that in your hand?
2: Yes, it's the mail.
1: That one letter? It must be some actor looking for work. What do they want from me, these people? Go on, read it. Well, what are you standing for like a dummy?
2: Now, I can only do one thing at a time, Mr. Hogarth. I came in here to ask you something.
1: Yeah?
2: Well, I haven't been paid in a month.
1: We'll talk about it after lunch.
2: Now, Mr. Hogarth,
1: you give me a hard time and we won't talk about it at all. Read me the letter, huh?
2: Yes, sir.
1: Don't these actresses know letters don't mean a thing?
2: Dear Mr. Hogarth, 6 months ago, a young lady approached a gentleman on the street. She was starving. She was desperate. She needed money for her lodging. She said to the gentleman, sir, I will do anything for $50.
1: What is this, a gang?
2: But this gentleman looked at her with deep compassion, and he said, poor child, take the money and bless you. It's a crazy world. I, that girl, have come into a considerable inheritance. I'm wealthy. I wish to prove the biblical adage, cast your bread upon the waters. I wish to reward your generosity 1,000-fold. I have tried to find you. I believe you to be a Mr. Barney Hogarth.
1: Hey, tear that thing up.
2: Now, if you are the man, please tell me so, and I will send you a check for $50,000. I enclose a stamped, self-addressed envelope for your convenience, signed, Forever in Your Debt. And that's what it says.
1: That's what it says, huh?
2: Yes, sir, Mr. Hogarth.
1: And what's the address on the envelope where I'm supposed to answer?
2: Well, it's just a post office box number. Mr. Hogarth, is it true?
1: Is what true?
2: The letter.
1: Well, what do you think? Sure, it's true.
2: Oh, Mr. Hogarth, I knew it. I knew that beneath your very tough exterior, you had a heart of gold.
1: I can remember like it was yesterday. This little chick comes up to me. Wait, where's a piece of paper? Let me write this down. Dear little girl, yes, I am that Barney Hogarth, sign Barney Hogarth. Now here, put that in the envelope. Yeah, I heard her proposition. And would you believe it? I began to cry. Poor kid. I gave her the $50. I would have given her more, but I didn't have it, so go figure.
2: No, Mr. Hogarth, you are a saint.
1: Oh, seal it and send it. And remember, my boy, why we are put here in this world to begin with.
2: Yes, sir.
1: We are placed here to do good to one another.
2: Yes, sir, I'll remember that.
1: And if I cannot help an unfortunate brother or a starving sister, of what use could I possibly...
2: Oh, Mr. Hogarth.
1: Well, don't interrupt
2: me. No, Mr. Hogarth... Oh,
1: what's the matter? What's the matter? What's the matter with you?
2: I don't know. What? I can't breathe. It's hot in
1: what
2: here.
1: What is the matter?
2: The room is...
1: What, are you sick or something?
2: I'm so dizzy. The room is dancing. I can't breathe. Mr. Hogarth, help me.
1: Proudfoot!
2: Oh!
1: Proudfoot! Come on, kid! Proudfoot!
3: What was his full name?
1: Sebastian Proudfoot.
3: What did he do here?
1: He ran the office for me. He's something the matter, Sergeant.
3: Where was he from?
1: I don't know. Somewhere in Texas, maybe.
3: Did he have any enemies?
1: Maybe Oklahoma, one of them places out west. Enemies? How should I know?
3: He worked for you for 3 years. You ought to know something.
1: What do you know about young kids today, especially in this business? They're all crazy. Who can keep track of what they do?
3: You can't tell me anything about his private life?
1: Listen, what is all this? I thought he died of a heart attack.
3: He did.
1: Then what are the cops buzzing around for?
3: The heart attack was brought on by a poison. He was murdered.
1: You're kidding. I mean, who'd want to murder him?
3: Had he been acting strangely?
1: Well, who knows what would be strange for him?
3: He died in your office.
1: Like that? Out of a clear blue sky for no reason.
3: Okay, that's all for now.
1: He was a very nice boy. Why should anybody want to kill him?
4: I wish to reward your generosity a thousandfold. I have tried to find you, and I believe you to be a Mr. Joseph Carraway. If you are the man, tell me so, and I will send you a check for $50,000. I enclose a stamped, self-addressed envelope. If I'm that man. Well.
5: Joseph?
4: Hmm? Oh, yes, my dear.
5: I know you're quite busy.
4: Oh, no, please come in.
5: I was afraid I might interrupt the muse.
4: No danger of that. She's abandoned me this morning, I fear.
5: Oh, and the first draft was coming along so nicely, too.
4: Where are you going?
5: Well, I thought I'd drive downtown. Is there anything you'd like me to pick up?
4: No, I don't think so, my dear.
5: Well, I could mail the letter for you.
4: Letter?
5: The one you just sealed.
4: Oh, this letter.
5: And does it need a stamp?
4: No. It's all ready for posting. And thank you, my dear.
5: It's addressed to a box number.
4: No, it's just an inquiry, my darling. A literary inquiry.
5: Well, I shall return in time for tea. And you must promise not to work too hard.
4: I promise.
5: There's no great rush. You still have 3 months to finish the first draft.
4: Yes. I suppose I'd...
5: I don't like your color. You're so pale.
4: It seems to be so hot in here.
5: Hot? Why, the room is freezing.
4: I can't breathe.
5: Darling, what's wrong?
4: The room... It's starting to...
5: No. No, don't try to stand up.
4: I can't breathe. The room is dancing.
5: Joseph.

0: I believe you to be a Mr. Frank Clancy. If you are the man, tell me so, and I will send you a check for $50,000. I enclose a self-addressed stamped envelope. Honey, you're on.
1: Selena! Oh, good morning, Mama.
2: Didn't you get into bad habits in New York? Sleep until 9:30 in the morning?
1: Mama, everybody in New York sleeps till noon.
2: Is that a fact? Well, I brought you your breakfast.
1: Oh, thank you, Mama.
2: Well, I have to fatten you up a bit. You got so skinny while you were away.
1: You keep spoiling me like this, and I never will want to go back to New York to resume my career.
2: How is your career coming along, Selena?
1: That's my problem. I can't decide which career. Should I write plays or act or sing or dance? That's why I came home, to do some thinking.
2: Well, you don't want to think so much. You just concentrate on your breakfast. Oh, I also brought you the New York paper.
1: Oh, what's in it?
2: What's always in a New York paper? Murder. Seems like they got a whole string of murders.
1: No.
2: Someone is running around poisoning people.
1: Really?
2: There's a Mr. Frank Clancy.
1: Frank Clancy? Why, he owns the Rendezvous. It's the biggest nightclub in the city.
2: Not anymore. Somebody fixed his wagon.
1: That's awful.
2: Then, according to the paper, you got a Mr. Joseph Carraway.
1: Joseph Carraway? Why, he's only one of the leading playwrights in New York.
2: Well, I'm sure the worms will be thrilled to hear it. Someone poisoned him.
1: That is terrible.
2: And you got another one. A Mr. Sebastian Proudfoot.
1: Who?
2: Well, it is rather a peculiar name, Sebastian Proudfoot.
1: Sebastian? No! He shouldn't have been poisoned.
2: Well, honey, if you get right down to it, nobody should be poisoned.
1: But he wasn't supposed to.
2: What do you mean he wasn't supposed to?
1: He's a very young fellow. He was a very young fellow. And it's a shame.
2: Well, how would you know?
1: Mama, I knew all those people. After all, when you pursue a career in New York, those are the people you meet.
2: These people were all friends of yours?
1: Of course. They were all friends of mine. I just don't understand about Sebastian Proudfoot. You see, he worked for Mr. Barney Hogarth.
2: Barney Hogarth?
1: Barney is the leading theatrical agent in New York. And he's the one I meant to...
2: Well, you meant to what?
1: Nothing, Mama. You know me. I always talk to myself.
2: That's because you have money in the bank.
1: It was like poor Mr. Joseph Carraway said to me before he died. Always go back to where you came from and renew your roots.
2: Well, we got plenty of roots that needs digging up in the South Pasture. See you later, honey.
1: Yes, Mama. Oh, Sebastian. Oh, poor Sebastian. I never meant to kill Sebastian. It was Barney Hogarth that I wanted to. How did I ever manage to kill Sebastian? How?
3: That's an interesting enough question to leave you with for now. Here is a young lady who has already dispatched three people and may yet go for number four. How did she do it? Well, you should know that already. Oh, yes. I've been playing scrupulously fair with you. All the clues were right out in the open. Think about it until Mystery Theater returns in just a few moments with Act Two.

0: Her name is Selena. She's one of those honey blondes with bright blue eyes. There's laughter in her face and innocence in her smile. She is delightfully naive and refreshingly sincere. These are the signals you get from her appearance. Forget it. She's already killed 3 people. But so far, she's the only one who knows that.
1: I'm very sorry to disturb you, Mrs. Carraway.
2: Oh, please, Sergeant. Ask me the necessary questions.
1: First, did your husband know a Sebastian Proudfoot?
2: Oh, I don't think so.
1: He worked for an agent. Barney Hogarth.
2: No, that name isn't familiar either.
1: How about Frank Clancy?
2: No. What does all this have to do with...
1: Your husband and these 2 other men were killed by a poison called Ur-Curare. It's a unique form of curare in that it can kill by ingestion. It's rare. They don't know much about it. It paralyzes all the motor functions. I'm sorry I had to tell you that.
2: Oh, it's all right.
1: Who had a motive for killing your husband, Mrs. Carraway?
2: In these things, don't you usually suspect the wife, Sergeant Garvey?
1: Yes. Except in this case, you'd also have to have killed 2 other people.
2: How could Joseph have been killed?
1: We don't know much about that poison. We don't know how it was administered or how long it needs to act.
2: One moment he was active, busy, filled with life. And suddenly he couldn't breathe. The room began to dance and he was dead.
1: What was he doing?
2: Nothing. He just finished writing a letter and I offered to mail it for him. And he just died.
1: Enemies. Had he ever harmed anyone?
2: Harmed?
1: What I'm asking, Mrs. Carraway, is anyone poorer because of him? Unhappy because of him?
2: Oh, I don't think...
1: Mrs. Carraway, did he ever hurt anyone?
2: No. I can say in all sincerity, he never hurt anyone.
3: Well, well, well, if it ain't Sergeant Garvey. Have one on the house.
1: Only if it's lemonade. What are you doing, celebrating?
3: Now, what should I be celebrating?
1: You are now sole owner of the rendezvous with Frank Clancy out of the way.
3: Oh, so it really wasn't a heart attack, huh?
1: Who killed him?
3: Well, I didn't. If the joint was making the profit, I might have been tempted, but business today...
1: Who killed him?
3: Oh, Sergeant, 1 million people could have killed him. Popularity contests he could never have won.
1: Just give me a few prime candidates.
3: Well, I figure it's a dame.
1: Why?
3: Well, because he wasn't a guy who could, ditch a dame gracefully after he was through with her, if you know what I mean.
1: Let's hear more.
3: But some guys, Sergeant, when it's over, they know how to make a dame feel like she's not being tossed out. But him, I remember, it was a couple of, maybe 3 weeks ago, I come into the office, there's a dame there. She says to him, "I'll kill you, Frank."
1: She threatened to kill him?
3: Sure. Yeah, Frank used to lead him on, you know, promise him a job here singing or dancing. He made a good thing out of that. Yeah, the dames had come across, but he never would.
1: This particular dame, who was she? You know her name?
3: No.
1: Could you describe her?
3: Yeah. Yeah, let me try to remember what she looked like.
2: You're completely off base, Sergeant. Certainly no woman would have any motive to kill Joseph.
1: A young woman with blonde hair, blue eyes.
2: Oh, there are millions of young women who fit that description.
1: We have reason to believe that a young woman could have killed Frank Clancy. Now, why would she also have a motive to kill your husband?
2: I told you, I don't...
1: Mrs. Carraway, 3 men are dead. One of them your own husband. Did he have another woman?
2: How dare you?
1: It was a question that had to be asked.
2: If he did have another woman, then shouldn't I be the one to kill him?
1: That depends.
2: On what?
1: On which one of you he chose to keep.
2: Oh, I was downtown shopping. I called him. He was working at home. I asked him to meet me for dinner. He said he had an appointment with a producer. I decided to dine alone in Aredo's. I was sitting in a booth when I heard a familiar voice in the booth in back of me.
4: Well, yes, my dear, did say I would help you with your play.
5: You said you would collaborate with me.
4: Well, now, I never actually said that I would collaborate.
5: You did. You know you did.
4: But I can't do that. Now, you write nicely. You have talent. Huh? But it's a small talent.
5: You didn't talk this way before we went away for the weekend.
4: It was a mistake, Selena. It was a mistake.
5: Oh, yes. It was a mistake, all right.
4: Let me give you some money.
5: Money? If I wanted to sell myself, I...
4: Well, to be brutally frank, my dear, you were willing to sell yourself for influence, for connections, for a career.
5: Well, good for you. Now you came up with a Joseph Carraway type line. Now you can ease your conscience.
4: Look, I was just carried away by your freshness and by your beauty and your youth.
5: That's a good line, too. Old, but good.
4: Selena, please, I'll do anything for you, anything within reason.
5: But we're not going to collaborate on a play.
4: It's impossible.
5: Yes, it's impossible, all right. Tell me, when did your wife find out about me?
4: She doesn't know.
5: Oh, yes, she does. She does.
4: Well, I never told her. Now, I would be a fool to do that, wouldn't I?
5: She knows there's someone else. She can sense it. You're too old for a wife and a girlfriend. She knows. And that's why you feel you have to get rid of me.
4: Oh, that's ridiculous.
5: No. If she wasn't wise, you'd keep leading me on. Well, don't worry about it.
4: My darling,
5: In a little while, you won't have to worry about anything.
6: She got up and ran out, and he went after her.
1: Were you able to see what she looked like?
6: No.
1: And her name was Selena?
6: Yes.
1: Selena what?
6: I don't know.
1: So she ran out and he ran after her. And what happened later?
6: I don't know.
1: I mean, between you and your husband?
6: Nothing.
1: Isn't that kind of unusual?
6: No, Sergeant. Many people just accept it. Many people simply cannot make an issue of it. They're frightened. They don't know where it will lead. Besides, I knew it was all over and that it would never happen again.
1: So, there's a blonde-haired, blue-eyed girl named Selena.
7: Sergeant, I told you before in a diplomatic way he didn't go out with girls.
1: Does the name Selena mean anything to you?
7: Selena?
1: Blonde hair, blue eyes.
7: Yeah. There was a name, Selena.
1: Then he did go out with her.
7: No, he didn't go out with her. The fact is, I did.
1: You?
7: Well, I didn't go out with her exactly, if you know what I mean. I saw her a couple of times and...
1: Yes?
7: Well, I got rid of her.
1: Why?
7: Why? Well, that's personal, isn't it?
1: We're dealing here with what could very well be first-degree murder. Withhold any facts or evidence, and you're an accessory. Would you like any part of that?
7: No, I'm only too happy to cooperate with the law. It's the duty of every citizen. After all, our government is only as strong
1: as... About this girl, Selena.
7: Well, you know how they come in here looking for an agent, and she was... Well, she was different. I mean, she was the same, but she was so fresh, you know, right off the farm, and I... You know the type?
1: And?
7: Well, I said somebody's going to pluck this little blossom sooner or later, so why not you, Barney Hogarth?
1: And you did.
7: I tell you, I was willing to get very serious, but she... She made a real terrible scene in a club one night.
5: How's the part coming, Barney?
7: The part? Oh, the part. Oh, great. Listen, honey, where are you living now?
5: Shouldn't I be meeting the producer?
7: You see, I was thinking...
5: Doesn't he want to meet me?
7: A kid like you, you really need somebody to... You need somebody to watch over you. Now, this can be an awful town for innocent young girls.
5: If I'm going to play the lead in his new show, I would think...
7: Selena, honey, you just leave all the thinking to me. And now, ain't I your agent?
5: The only reason I bring this up is... Well, you told me his name was Roderick Kendall, and the play is called No More Love.
7: I
5: read in the paper that Rosemary Stewart has just been signed.
7: Oh. Well, look, you don't want to believe everything you read in the papers.
5: You've been lying to me, Barney.
7: No.
5: Should I tell you how I know? I called Mr. Kendall. I spoke to him.
7: You're kidding me. Kendall don't speak to nobody.
5: Yeah, especially to you. But I called at lunchtime when his girl was out, and he answered the phone himself, and I said, "Sir, my agent, Barney Hogarth, told me you had agreed to give me the part."
7: You said that to Roderick Kendall?
5: And you know what he said? "Who's Barney Hogarth?"
7: Oh, now, baby, you see, it's a joke.
5: There never was a part for me.
7: Look, I read the script, and I thought that you'd be
5: and
7: great.
5: And you lied to me.
7: Well, I... Okay. But I'm willing to make it up to you. You see, honest, you're just not another girl.
5: Oh, that's a very original line. I heard it in at least 20 movies.
7: Oh, honey, I'm willing to get you an apartment. Now, don't that prove something, huh?
5: But you're not willing to get me in a play.
7: I can't.
5: Sure, because you're not big enough.
7: No. Oh, it's because you're not good enough.
5: What did you say?
7: Oh, Selina, there are a million girls like you.
5: Why didn't you tell me this before, instead of after?
7: Because I'm no good, and this business is no good, and you go home, do you hear me?
5: I heard that line before, too. You're gonna pay for what you did to me.
7: But, honey, what did I do to you? Look, you don't kid me. For all those innocent eyes you've been around,
5: you lied to me.
7: Well, honey, that's showbiz.
5: And I'm going to kill you.
7: What? Oh, now, come on, don't make me laugh.
5: You're cheap, shabby, and false.
7: Selina, you're starting to raise your voice. You're playing the scene all wrong.
5: I won't be able to look at myself in the mirror again until you're dead.
1: She said she'd kill you.
7: That's what she said, Sergeant. And she sure was mad enough.
1: But if she was angry enough to kill you, why did she kill Sebastian?
0: Why? The eternal why. Once again, you should know why. All the evidence is already in. Every vital clue that Detective Sergeant Garvey is about to discover is a fact you should know already. Well, while all of these trips are free, it's more fun to work your passage. Mystery Theater will continue in just a few moments.

0: Her name is Selena. She has killed three men. Whether or not her cause is just is not for us to decide. Certainly, her reasons are the oldest reasons in the world. You know what they say about women scorned, women spurned, women betrayed. Believe it. Believe everything you hear. You are aware of what happened to several men who didn't.
1: That's right, Sergeant. She was mad at me. Why did she kill Sebastian?
2: You took her for a ride, Mr. Hogarth.
1: No, you gotta believe me. I was really crazy about
2: it. And Frank Clancy took her for a ride. And so did Joseph Carraway. But Sebastian...
1: Hey, I remember now. She even liked him. They'd sit around and chew the fat in the office like I gotta say this, like they were sisters.
2: Well, at least we now know her full name. Selena what?
1: Hey, I don't remember.
2: What do you mean you don't remember?
1: Well, she come into the office the very first time. She says, I want to be an actress. And I says, what's your name, honey? She says, Selena. I can't remember.
2: Don't you have it written down?
1: Yeah, well, you see, it was a long jawbreaker of a name. I think it sounded Dutch or Polish or, you know. So I said, no, that can't be your name. We'll call you. And you see that calendar on the wall? The Jenkins photographers? Selena Jenkins.
2: But her real name?
1: Jenkins kind of fitted her, you know, nice country girl sound.
2: Uh-huh. Where was she from?
1: Well, it had to be a small town.
2: Where?
1: I never asked her. She said something about Pennsylvania or Ohio, maybe Indiana.
2: Try to think.
1: What's the difference? Once you cross the Hudson River, it all looks like Bridgeport anyhow.
2: So, we have no way of knowing her real name or where she comes from. Now, look, I have to ask you to recall every circumstance surrounding the death of Sebastian, every detail.
1: Mm-hmm.
2: You called him into your office.
1: Yeah,
2: why?
1: It had to do with not letting certain calls go through. And he'd also brought in the mail, yeah.
2: So he placed the mail on your desk and then turned to leave?
1: No. It was only one letter. He read it to me.
2: And then he died?
1: Yeah, just about. Now, the letter needed an answer, so I wrote it. This is kind of personal. I give it to him to mail, and then... As he's gone out, it happened. Just like that.
3: What's this, Selena? You about to leave?
4: Yes, Mama. It's high time I was going back to pursue my career.
3: Well, you could have a very nice career down here, honey. The oldest Franklin boy would marry you in a minute.
4: I know, Mama.
3: And he's got the farm and a partnership in the mill. And he's very smart.
4: That's true, Mama.
3: Good looking?
4: Best looking boy in the county, Mama. I'll write you from New York.
3: Oh, now it's a bad time of year for colds. Do you remember to take some of that bark Grandpa brought home from South America?
4: Oh, Mama.
3: You scrape off just a tiny, minute amount, first sign of a sniffle. Not too much, though. They do say it can really lay you low if you go whole hog.
4: Now, Mama, I know how to use it.
3: And you remember, in case the people in New York don't know how to fully appreciate your talent, you come right back home, you hear?
4: Yes, Mama. I hear.
2: I'm sorry to bother you again, Mrs. Carraway.
5: Can I help in any way, Sergeant?
2: The girl, Selena, figures prominently in all three deaths. She could have placed the poison somewhere in Mr. Hogarth's office, and poor Sebastian was killed by mistake. I spoke with the late Mr. Clancy's associate, who says the way people come and go at the club... It wouldn't have been difficult for her to get in there.
5: Are you saying she could have come in here to plant the poison?
2: Yes.
5: Well, I hesitate to advise you in your own trade, Sergeant, but isn't that a rather haphazard method?
2: Yeah, it bothers me, too.
5: It backfired, obviously, in Mr. Hogarth's case and killed that poor Sebastian.
2: Well, we know they died of poison. Poison has to be administered somehow and somewhere. Look, tell me the exact circumstances surrounding your husband's death.
5: Well, it was very simple and direct. One moment...
2: Yes, I know. You came into the room. You said you were going downtown. He was writing a letter.
5: Well, he had just finished the letter. It was ready to be mailed. I took it from him and...
2: Wait a minute. You took a letter from him to drop in the mail?
5: Yes.
2: So did Sebastian. He took a letter from Hogarth. No, but that's no good, because if there's anything to that, you're the one who should be dead.
5: I beg your pardon?
2: The letter he gave you, what happened to it?
5: When he had the attack, I dropped it on the floor of his study, and it should still be there.
2: Yes, here, right near the desk. You never moved a thing. It's addressed to box number 1234, 34th Street Post Office. May I open it?
5: Well, of course.
2: Dear Miss, I am the man, Joseph Carraway. What do you suppose this means?
5: I don't know.
2: Is there anything on his desk that could lead us to an answer?
5: Well, I haven't been able to bring myself to go through his papers.
2: Could you do it now?
5: Well, I'll have to eventually. Yes, I'll do it now.
2: And if there's anything that might be important...
5: I understand, Sergeant. I understand.
6: Well, yeah, I remember. I come running in here when I heard he was lying in there in his chair.
2: Now, Jerry, think. Was there a letter that was ready to be mailed?
6: A letter. Oh, yeah, I remember that. Yeah, Frank Clancy was not a guy who wrote letters. His motto was, never put it in writing.
2: A letter ready to be mailed?
6: Yeah, I remember. All sealed with a stamp. I even remember it was addressed to a box number.
2: What happened to the letter?
6: I don't know. I guess it's still on his desk.
2: You found me. I'm that same Frank Clancy. Barney, there was a letter you addressed to a box number. You'd just written it. You gave it to Sebastian Proudfoot to mail. Where's the letter?
1: The letter? I mailed it.
2: You mailed it?
1: Well, it was a personal thing, you know.
2: What did the letter say?
1: Look, this doesn't have anything to do with...
2: Did it say, I am the same Barney Hogarth?
1: How do you know?
2: Okay, Mr. Hogarth. Who did you send the letter to?
1: I don't know.
2: Two other men wrote letters identifying themselves to somebody. Now, what kind of hustle was being worked here?
1: Hustle? Yeah. Hey, yeah, now, you know, now that you lay it out, it does sound like a hustle. But what could she hope to gain by it?
2: She?
1: If it really is a dame. Look here, I got a letter in the mail. Hey, read it.
5: If you are that man, please tell me so. I will send you a check for $50,000. I enclose a stamped, self-addressed envelope for your convenience. Sign forever in your debt.
2: Word for word, that's the letter that Frank Clancy and Barney Hogarth each received.
5: But what's the purpose of it?
2: The post office box doesn't even exist.
5: What does that mean?
2: It means that whoever sent that letter didn't really care about getting an answer.
5: Well, then why enclose a stamped, self-addressed envelope?
2: Why? So that...
5: Sergeant, is something the matter?
2: Is it possible? Can it be that simple?
5: Well, I'm afraid I don't understand you, Sergeant.
2: Mrs. Carraway, you've been of the greatest help. Now I'm sure I know how your husband and those other two men died.
1: But what are you saying, Sergeant?
2: It was a mistake. The killer didn't want Sebastian. She wanted you.
1: The killer?
2: Selena.
1: But Selena wouldn't... But I mean, she's such a pretty little thing.
2: So's a coral snake.
1: But I don't even know where we can find her.
2: I do.
1: Where?
2: Right here.
1: Here?
2: She'll be back. She has to be back. She missed you. She'll come back and make sure of you.
1: What do you mean? How would you...
2: She'll have to do it soon, too. So my advice to you is don't leave the office...
1: What do you mean, don't leave?
2: Live here, sleep here. Eat all your meals at a restaurant.
1: But I can't.
2: And I'll be here with you. I want to wait for her.
1: Well, what makes you think that
2: I'm your new assistant.
1: Are you crazy? You couldn't fool anybody. You look exactly like a cop.
2: I'll just have to do the best I can. But I'm not letting you out of my sight.
4: Hello.
2: Well, hello.
4: Is Mr. Hogarth in?
2: That depends. Who wants to see him?
4: Selena Jenkins.
2: Selena? Won't you sit down, Miss Jenkins?
4: Thank you.
2: She's here.
1: Well, why don't you arrest her?
2: I have no evidence.
1: But she wrote all those letters, didn't she?
2: We can't prove any of it.
1: But she threatened me. She threatened the other two also.
2: Threats alone are not proof.
1: But what are we going to do?
2: We have to catch her in the act.
1: But...
2: But what? That's how the law works. You can't arrest someone before they commit a crime.
1: But she's already committed three murders.
2: We can't prove those yet. We hope to prove yours.
1: Mine?
2: The coffee pot's out near my desk. Now I'm going back out there.
1: You mean she's alone out there?
2: Don't worry.
1: But suppose she has a gun. Did you ever think of that?
2: She doesn't use guns. She's got this poison thing down pat. It works. Now, I came in here to give her a chance to doctor the coffee.
1: Oh, I hope you know what you're doing.
2: If you knew what you were doing originally, I wouldn't have to be here in the first place. Mr. Hogarth is tied up just now, but he asked you to wait.
4: He's angry with me, I know. I behave foolishly. But I'm truly sorry now.
2: I know. I'd forgive you.
4: You're such a flatterer.
2: Oh, excuse me. Yes, Mr. Hogarth. Oh, you want those Allied contracts? I'll bring them right in. Oh, well, it's always one thing after another. I better bring him a cup of coffee, too.
4: Yes, he certainly loves coffee.
2: He said for you to wait. He wouldn't be long. Well, did she or didn't she? This coffee goes to the lab. If it has poison in it, we've got her.
1: Maybe she ain't the one.
2: She's the one. And I'm sorry for her. You just sit here in your office. I'll bring the coffee out again. He didn't want the coffee.
4: Oh, that's unusual for him. He drinks it all day.
2: Well, no sense letting coffee go to waste. Would you like a cup?
4: No. No, thank you.
2: Well, I might as well drink it myself.
4: Oh,
2: What is it?
4: I think I got something in my eye. Here, look and see.
2: Oh.
4: Oh, I'm sorry. I'm so clumsy.
2: That's all right. There's still a little bit left in the cup, and here, what's spilled on the blotter can still be analyzed in the lab.
4: In the lab?
2: And you're sure to have some of that poison left in your purse. Well, what do you say?
4: I'm sorry about Sebastian.
2: Yeah. You figured out a very smart way for them to take poison. All you had to do was get a device that would make them answer a letter. Answer a letter by sending back a self-addressed envelope. And they would just lick the flap to seal it. And on the flap, mixed with the paste, was enough of that urcurare to kill them immediately.
4: It was a clever story. It even took in Mr. Carraway.
2: But the way it worked out, poor Sebastian sealed Mr. Hogarth's envelope.
4: I'm willing to be punished for that one.
2: I'm sorry. I have to place you under arrest.
4: The others deserved it. Well, I suppose it'll give me time to reflect on my career.
2: Yes, miss. Plenty of time.
0: I'll be back in a moment with a final thought. There were women on that jury, and Selena's story must have touched the universal chord of sisterhood. Anyway, she'll be out relatively young and still beautiful. So, if she should ask you to help further her career, be discreet. Each year, they sweep into the city, bound with hope and illusion, and each year they are forced to retreat, older but infinitely wiser. The race for glory is to the swiftest of the swift, and if a little learning can be a dangerous thing, then just a little talent can be

Swing. This is Hyman Brown, producer-director, inviting you to return to our Mystery Theater for another adventure in the macabre. Until next time, then, pleasant dreams.

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0: Welcome to the Mystery Theater. I'm Hyman Brown, a gentleman named Frank Richard Stockton, whose name may not be familiar to you, as I must admit it was not to me, wrote one of the most famous short stories of all time. It was called The Lady or the Tiger. I mention it only because, in its own curious way, it reminded me of the story that Dr. Felix Brand is about to reveal.
1: What impulse drives me to put what follows on paper? I don't exactly know. I suppose it's a need for confession, or perhaps a prayer for forgiveness to a God I've forgotten and whose mercy I do not deserve when I die, which will be shortly. And I wonder, when they close my eyes at last, if I shall meet the soul of Hugh Prentice, and if I too will be condemned to wander eternally in a vast limbo of loneliness as punishment for my crime. A crime worse than murder, for which I did not have the courage, but I was determined that death was too easy for someone who had violated the one person I had held most dear in all my life. So I dared play God out of my own special knowledge and exact a punishment to fit the crime. Whoever reads this, make your own judgment. What has been done cannot be undone.
0: Our mystery drama, The Doppelganger, was written especially for the Mystery Theater by Ian Martin and stars Howard Da Silva. I'll be back shortly with Act One. To go back to The Lady and the Tiger, you will remember, I am sure, that it was the story of a man who faced two doors. Behind one of them was a famished, raging, man-eating tiger who would devour and destroy. Behind the other was a love goddess, every man's desire. Now, I'm not suggesting that our story has anything to do with that story, except in the matter of choice. Something we do every day, select one alternative or the other. So let's examine Dr. Felix Brand's selection and judge him as you may.
1: My name is Felix Brand. I have a doctorate in clinical psychology. I was married, have one daughter. As I've grown older, although it has been a passionate obsession of mine all my life, I've had to fight the tendency to devote more time to my avocation than my vocation. Parapsychology. The exploration of the psychic, the world beyond the finite world. A hobby, or obsession, if you will, which led to my unspeakable crime. Worse, far worse than murder.
2: It was nice of you to meet me at the airport, Dr. Brand.
1: For reasons deeper than simple courtesy, Hank, I wanted to have a private chat with you about the woman we both love, that daughter of mine. That's why I'm letting you drive, so I can...
2: Well, what is it, sir? Something about Fran?
1: No, not just at this moment. Quickly, Hank! Cut over to the right lane, fast!
2: Yes, sir, but what... If you hadn't told me to pull over, that maniac would have hit us head on.
1: There's nothing more we can do, Hank. The police have it in hand. Let's drive on.
2: Yes, sir.
1: The man is dead.
2: I don't know. Probably.
1: He is dead.
2: Well, how do you know?
1: I don't. I only sense it. He didn't want to live. I don't know why. Heart condition, terminal disease. some reason.
2: Well, how could you know what kind of... Well, how did you know to tell me to pull over so suddenly? As if you knew in advance there was going to be an accident.
1: I'm an old man, Hank. An old man who meddles, perhaps, in too many things outside my province. I've been looking deeper and deeper into parapsychology, and some of the things I've come to believe in rub off.
2: What things, sir?
1: Oh, extrasensory perception, ESP, if you'd rather. Clairvoyance, telepathy, all sorts of psychic phenomena. I'm thinking of abandoning classic psychology and switching over to the other side. Matter of fact, I'm already teaching one course in it, and that's of little interest to a lawyer, or even my prospective son-in-law. Tell me, what brought you flying down from law school for the weekend?
2: Well, didn't Fran, hasn't Fran said anything to you, Doctor?
1: About what?
2: I don't know, just, well, her letters have been very strange lately, and not very frequent. I thought something might be wrong. I mean, I had a hunch.
1: The amateur outflanks the expert. I hope you're wrong. You have me worried. Fran is everything in the world to me. If anything ever happened to her...
2: She means as much to me, Dr. Brandt. And don't you worry. If anything is wrong, between us, we can set it right.
1: It was a relief to have Hank back again. I had been worried about my daughter Fran lately. Fran, the picture of her mother, whom I lost too soon. Bright, open, happy, reaching out both hands to the world, full of love to give and expecting the same in return. And yet I knew, had been trying to conceal from myself, something that was very wrong, something it took Hank, whom she had loved with all her heart since high school, to bring out into the open.
2: Hey, Fran. What you trying to do? Get pneumonia?
3: Oh. Hi, Hank. I didn't think you'd be here so soon. I'm warm enough.
2: Mm-hmm. Huddled out here in the gazebo with snow all around and the wind whistling up icicles.
3: I've got my parka to keep me warm.
2: About your love? Don't I get a welcome kiss, even if it's a cold one?
3: Oh, Hank. Oh, Hank, what am I going to say to you?
2: Well, something a lot more straight from the shoulder than those weaseling letters I've been getting recently.
3: I know. I'm not very proud of myself at the moment, Hank.
2: Hey, you don't have to cut corners with me. There's another guy, right?
3: Hank, please, listen to me and try to understand. You see, Dad has been teaching his regular survey course in basic psychology, and I met this guy there, and I don't know, something crazy happened, something I wasn't prepared for or even thought about in my well-ordered life.
2: You fell in love with him?
3: Yes.
2: Which lets me out,
3: Please don't put it like that, Hank. It's just... It's something so sudden, so overwhelming. I don't...
2: Hey, don't I even get a chance to get up to bat for the ninth inning?
3: It's too late, Hank. I'm going to have his baby.
2: Ooh. Well, that's right between the eyes. When's the wedding?
3: I don't know. I just found out. About me, I mean.
2: I could cheerfully wring that rabbit's neck. Your father know?
3: Not yet.
2: And this guy?
3: I haven't even told him yet.
2: Why not?
3: Well, I just haven't had the chance.
2: Okay. So it shouldn't be a total loss, and I don't waste the whole trip down here. We'll make a deal. I'll tell the doc about it, and you pin down your dream boy. What's his name, by the way?
3: I won't tell you that. I'm afraid to. I do love you, Hank. Why did something else like this turn up?
2: Fran, I'm no oracle. It's just what happens to people. Sort of thing that shakes faith and makes you wonder about God. But it's life. It's what we have to live. Come on, let's
4: Let's both go inside before we freeze to death.
1: I can't believe what you're telling me, Hank.
5: Well, you'd better, Pop. It's true.
1: Pop?
5: Sorry about that. Just slipped out.
1: That's what I always wanted from Fran and you.
5: And we can't legislate or play God. It's not the way it's going to be.
1: But who's the man?
5: Well, it's Fran's secret. It's her right to keep it that way. There's nothing either of us can do about it.
1: I wouldn't agree with that. You'll give her up so easily?
5: I never owned her. She's her own mistress.
1: But you won't fight for her?
5: Doc, have a heart. What can I do? I can't force her to love and accept me. The best I can do is be a good loser. You gotta be kidding, Fran.
6: So we were together a few times. You ought to know better than to get caught.
3: That's all I mean to you?
6: Oh, don't knock it. Look, you're a sweet chick. We made great music. It was all for kicks, though. I mean, no ties, no padlocks. Look, don't get me wrong. I'll get you the right guy. I mean, it's all legal now. And I'll bear the freight.
3: You want me to get rid of the bait?
6: Well, what else? I mean, you want it, you have it. Just don't try to pin me down. I want to stay loose. That's my thing.
3: I can't believe what you're saying.
6: It's a whole new world. You want to live by old-fashioned boxes they shoved us in. That's your option. You can't push me in a sleeve, so don't ever try. I am today, baby. You got to take me as you find me.
3: Or as I lose you.
6: Well, that's the way it runs. Easy come, easy go.
3: I was that easy.
6: Oh, come on. I didn't say that.
3: Oh, you don't say much you really mean.
6: So? Maybe it's best we just split.
3: No, use, please.
6: Look, the kid is out. And don't try to hang it on me. I'll deny it. All you'll get is a nice story which will get your old man fired out of the university.
3: Oh, I can't understand myself. How I can be in love with anyone as rotten as you.
6: Oh, knock it off, Fran.
3: If I did do something about the baby, would you still...
6: All right, hey. Now, that's more like my old woman talking. Sure, if you do. I mean, you and me are a thing again.
3: I don't know if Dad would... I mean, I don't have any money.
6: Yeah, well, don't look at me. I ain't got the bread. But I got something better.
3: What?
6: Got a buddy. Mid-student. Senior. And he owes me plenty. I mean, we'll do a little collecting from him.
3: But he's not a doctor.
6: He's the next thing to it. Look, don't get the whammies. He's done it before. It's a breeze. Leave it to me. I'll set the whole thing up.

0: Fran, darling. What is it?
1: Oh, the baby, Daddy. It's gone, but I'm... Oh, I'm bleeding.
0: Oh, good Lord.
2: Doc, anything I can do?
0: Yes, Hank, call Dr. Montrose and get him here fast. The number's in my address book by the phone on my study desk.
2: I'm on my way.
1: Help me. Oh,
0: who did this to you, Fran?
1: Friend of...
0: The man who made you pregnant. Oh. What's his name?
1: Oh, I can't. I won't tell.
0: Well, this isn't the time. But one way or another, I'll get it, friend. And when I do, I'll find a way to make him suffer for what he's done to you.
3: There isn't much excuse for the man whose name Dr. Felix Brand still doesn't know, Hugh Prentice. The sad thing about life is they usually get away with things. Being without a conscience makes life a lot easier, but is anyone really without a conscience? That's something Hugh Prentice is about to have to start exploring as a strange and eerie punishment creeps over him. Mystery Theater will be back shortly with Act Two. Of course, in the Gilbert and Sullivan tradition, the Mikado's object in making the punishment fit the crime was comic and lighthearted. Here it is deathly serious. In point of fact, unearthly so. Dr. Montrose was able to bring the bleeding under control, and once it had stopped, and Fran was under sedation, he met with his old friend Felix in the study.
4: Well, she's all right now, Felix. Nothing to worry about.
0: You don't think we should get her to the hospital?
4: Yeah, under ordinary circumstances, perhaps, but I'd say she's out of danger. She'll have to be watched closely, but I can handle that. If I put her in a hospital, it's all out in the open. This is a pretty hidebound community, Felix.
0: You're a good friend, Jim.
4: Well, yours and little Fran. I don't want to see her hurt any. Why did she do it?
0: I don't know.
4: I mean, she and Hank are going to get married anyway, so
0: why... It wasn't Hank's baby.
4: Oh.
0: What would you do about the man who started all this, Jim?
4: If it were my daughter?
0: Yes.
4: I don't know. We're a little elderly for physical retribution, aren't we? Hmm. And any other course is problematical. Probably hurt Fran more than the man. Do you know who he is?
0: No. Fran won't tell me.
4: I suppose the best thing to do is let it go.
1: Come in.
0: How are you feeling today, Fran?
1: I'm all right, Daddy.
0: I know. I mean, Dr. Monroe's has given you a clean bill of health.
1: Has he?
0: Well, he says you can get up and go back to college or whatever you want.
1: Whatever I want. There's one thing I want. I may never have any more. Didn't Dr. Jim tell you?
0: Yes. We can talk about it later. Fran, I was just wondering... Would you like to... Well, I mean, Hank is still here, and he would like to see you.
1: No, I don't want to see Hank. I'm going back where I belong, if he'll have me.
0: Are you ready to tell me his name yet?
1: Not till I find out where I stand.
0: How can you make yourself so cheap? This man, whoever he is, has taken all the love and the joy and laughter out of you. How can you go crawling back to him?
1: Because he's the only one who can give it back to me.
0: And if he doesn't?
1: Then I just don't want to live.
0: I was helpless to aid her, to ease anything for her. All that burned in me was a rage for the man who had turned my happy child into a hurt and battered shell. A beggar dependent on a man who was not worthy of her. And at this moment, even though I still didn't know his name, I could curse him and wish him disaster. I could do better than that if I turned my back on a God that I felt had forsaken me and mine. And as an extension of all my psychic research, turned to black magic and called down a curse on the man who had ruined my child. But first I had to talk to Hank.
2: I love Fran, and I want her. I always will, but just for her sake, I wish I could break it up somehow, get her away from this slimy crud that's...
0: It's as though he has her under some kind of spell. We both know he'll hurt her again, desert her, humble her. I think Fran herself knows it, but somehow she can't help herself.
2: What are you going to do, Doctor? Just let her go back to him? Leave it alone?
0: I can't stop Fran any more than you can, Hank. She's not a child. She's of age. Her life is in her own hands. I have no legal control.
2: If we only knew who he was.
0: Well, that won't be too hard to find out. I've thought of all kinds of things. Even though I'm not very rich, I could perhaps buy him off. I'm sure he has a price. But that wouldn't solve anything for Fran. She loves him. He's what she wants. He has only to crook his finger and she'll crawl to him. That's obvious enough after all she's gone through for him.
2: So what can we do?
0: You? Nothing. Go back and live your life.
2: Not quite. Without Fran.
0: Well, maybe it won't have to be without Fran. First, we have to clean this man out of her mind and her blood.
2: But you just said we couldn't.
0: One way. If he doesn't exist anymore, if he's dead.
2: Wait a minute. You can't seriously mean...
0: Oh, don't worry, son. Even if I had the means, a gun, a knife, a blunt weapon, I would have neither the strength nor the courage to use them, to say nothing of my lack of know-how. No. But I can wish him dead. Or worse. I might just have the power for that.
2: Doctor, are you all right? I don't understand you.
0: Of course you don't understand. And I am quite all right. This is something you will have to leave to me. To anyone who reads this, it might seem fantastic, but the rites I prepared are solemn and real to more people around you than you might believe. The ceremonies of dark magic are very real to those who perform them. In the attic, I had found among Fran's childhood dolls one in the image of a man. I turned my study into a chapel of the damned, burning sulfur and asafoetida. Then I recited from my book of ceremonial magic. O, all ye ministers and companions, I direct, conjure, constrain, and command you to fulfill my bequest willingly and straightaway, to accomplish the destruction of this man, unnamed, who has beset my daughter and most grievously harmed her.

0: It's great to be swinging with you again, baby.
1: Oh, I wasn't sure you'd want me back. I look so... I don't know.
0: Ah, you look great, kid. My old woman again. I'm sorry we got to ride the subway, but who's got bread for the hacks these days?
1: Oh, I don't mind where I am. Just so long as it's with you.
0: Yeah, stick with me, baby. You'll ride first class all the way. I like these types. Look at them. Long gone. You and me are special, just waiting for the right break. The chosen, huh?
1: If you choose me.
0: I buy you all the way down the line, kid. Take a look. I mean, who is there who could walk into...
1: What is it, you?
0: Halfway down the car there. Look, you see that guy?
1: No, which one?
0: Are you nuts? What do you mean, which one? How could you miss him? He's a carbon copy of me. He's even wearing the same jeans, the embroidered jacket.
1: I don't see anyone who...
0: Come on. Let's go. I gotta catch up with him.
1: You take it easy. I don't see anyone like you said.
0: He disappeared. He's gone, but he's like my double. Come on, let's go upstairs.
1: I've got to get home, Hugh.
0: Look, this won't take a moment. Yeah. There he is. He's right at the top of the stairs, next to that fat dame.
1: No, there's no one there. She's all alone.
0: Are you out of your... He's gone. He's gone again. But he was looking right at me. Who the devil do you suppose he was? What did he want?
1: Hello?
2: Fran?
1: Yes. Oh, it's you.
2: Shh. Listen. I gotta see you right away. I need help.
1: What's wrong?
2: I can't talk on the phone. Meet me on the campus. By the fountain. Something real crazy happened last night. I don't know who else to ask what to do.
0: I was just turning in. I was reaching for the light to douse it when all of a sudden he was sitting right there. In the chair, facing me.
1: Who?
0: Him, the double, the guy we saw in the subway. I said... How the hell did you get in here? Who are you?
3: I am your doppelganger.
0: My what?
3: Your double. Or if you want, your inheritor.
0: What does that mean?
3: It's time for you to wander like me. It's time for me to return and die as I should have.
0: I don't know what you're talking about.
3: A long time ago, so long you can't even begin to imagine, I sinned. And because of my sin, I was not allowed to die in peace, but condemned to wander in infinity until I found a body I could be laid to rest in. My time is almost here, and in you, I will find a home again.
0: I don't know what kind of a nut you are, Jack, but I'm going to kick your tail out of here so I can get some sleep.
3: That won't be necessary. Sleep for you is all I'm waiting for.
0: Huh?
3: When you are safely asleep, you are at my mercy. The moment your eyes close, your body will be mine, and your soul will be left to wander through the ages alone, waiting endlessly for peace and the blessing of eternal sleep.
0: Get out! Get away from me! You're nothing but a...
1: Nothing but a what, Hugh?
0: He's a ghost. I mean, I could see him plain as I see you, but I could see through him, too, like a lamp in back of him shining through his head. The pattern of a chair he was sitting in is as clear as a bell through him. I mean, he wasn't real. See, so I threw on some clothes. I ran out of the house. I spent the night walking. I was afraid to go to sleep, to bed. Fran, nothing like this ever happened. Even on the wildest trip, I never blew so wild as this. What am I going to do?
1: Hugh, I think you should see my father.
0: Yeah. Oh, sure. That'd be great after everything. I'd be lucky if he didn't try to have me arrested.
1: He doesn't know who you are. He doesn't know you were the one.
0: Yeah, but what could he do?
1: He's a psychologist. He could help you. Look, you're in one of his lecture courses. All you have to do is go up to him and say you have a problem. He'd help you.
0: Nah, the whole thing is crazy. I see some character on a subway in threads like me. I have a crazy dream. Right away, I blow my cool. There's nothing the matter with me. Come on, let's cut out. I ain't even going to see you home. I'm going back to bed and catch some shut-eye.
1: Oh, you listen to me.
0: Don't look at me that way. Don't you turn against me.
1: Do you think I could, after all that's happened?
0: Yeah. Right, you I could count on. Yeah. You're my woman no matter what I do to you. Right?
1: I love you, Hugh.
0: And don't ever forget it, baby. Now, come on, blow. I gotta hit the sack. All right, back up, man. I got a knife. Get lost.
3: No, you are the lost one.
0: What are you talking? Who is it?
3: Your double ganger, just waiting for you to get tired enough till your sleep is deep enough.
0: For what?
3: To take over your body, so that with it, I may bring myself to the peace of the grave.
4: What is this wraith that dogs Hugh's path? A figment of a diseased imagination? A figure of retribution created by a conscience weighted with guilt? Or is it some ghastly menace conjured by the supernatural, the world outside our comprehension, summoned up by Dr. Felix Brand through the agency of the devil? Mystery Theater will be back shortly with Act 3.

0: That night, Hugh Prentice fled to his apartment as though the hounds of hell were at his heels. Locked in securely, every light blazing to keep awake, he paced the two small rooms like a caged tiger. And everywhere he turned, he faced the doppelganger, watching him silently, waiting patiently, a twisted smile of anticipated triumph on his face. At last, he could stand it no longer and fled the apartment with the first light of morning. Roaming the streets, afraid to turn his head, knowing his double followed on his heels. At last, exhausted, he found a small restaurant open and sat there drinking coffee after coffee and watching the clock until 9 o'clock came. Then he crossed to the public phone to make a call.
1: Dr. Brandt speaking.
2: Dr. Brandt, this is Hugh Prentice. I'm a student of yours in the lecture series.
1: It's a large class. I don't place you for the moment.
2: Well, that doesn't matter. What does matter is, Doc, I'm in trouble. Can you help me?
1: Help you? How?
2: I can't... Not over the phone. It's like a matter of life and death. Help me?
1: Well, if you put it that way, of course. I'll try, Mr. Prentice, was it?
2: Yeah. Prentice. Hugh Prentice.
1: Very well. How soon can you be here?
2: Within 10 minutes.
1: Very well. I'll be waiting. I hung up with the strangest feeling. My comprehensive basic psychology course has a large attendance, some 100. The name meant nothing to me. No, that isn't right. I didn't recognize it, but what I did recognize was a stifling feeling, rising gorge of implacable hatred for this Hugh Prentice. Why? The name filled me with revulsion. What connection could... And then suddenly... Oh, the pain struck again, sharper than ever. Oh, now... Where did... Come.
3: Morning, Felix. I just dropped by to... What is it? The pain?
1: Yes.
3: Where are your morphine tablets?
1: Drawer. Forgot this morning.
3: Wait a minute. I'll do better than that. Why must you be so pig-headed?
1: Don't want to establish the habit.
3: The habit will hurt you less than the pain right now. Here, get one arm out of the coat. It's better. Can you roll back your sleeve while I prepare the syringe?
1: Yes, hurry.
3: Just let me swab first. Now hold steady. Hold steady. So this will take hold in a minute.
1: Oh, they're getting worse, Jim. And more frequent.
3: Well, I'm sorry, I can't help any more than I can. The only treatment medicine has to offer you, Felix, is palliative.
1: I know. I also know I haven't got much longer. That's what worries me so about Fran and that guy, whoever he is. I don't want him to wreck the rest of her life. Oh, that'll be one of my students wants to see me about something.
3: I have to run anyway. I just wanted to tell you some good news. I got the tests back on Fran, and I was maybe a little hasty on my first diagnosis. With care, there's no reason she can't have a child again.
1: I don't know if that's good or bad, as long as that skunk is still alive, whoever he is.
3: I'll let your visitor in.
4: Oh, I was looking
3: for... Dr. Brandt, are you your right office? I was only visiting.
1: Shut the door and come in. You're Mr. Prentice?
4: Yes, sir. Yes, sir, that's right. Hugh Prentice.
1: Sit down. No. Suppose you tell me what's troubling you. Have you ever had any delusions like this before?
4: Not on your life.
1: Have you done anything recently that you're sorry for, ashamed of?
4: No. Like what?
1: I don't know. That's why I asked.
4: No. Why should I be ashamed of anything I do? I'm I mean, like I free-willed, you know? I give what I get. That's all evens with me.
1: What does that mean?
4: Like it's a tough world, Doc. I mean, they're all against me, like most of them.
1: They? Who are they?
4: You know, people.
1: Are your mother and father still alive?
4: No. My old man took off before I was five. And my ma, well, she horsed around like, like she had to live, make the bread for me, like anyone, I guess. She liked a good time.
1: What kind of a job did she have?
4: Are you kidding? Bringing home uncles for me. I must have had 100 or so uncles by the time I was 14. And then...
1: Then what?
4: Then she left me with an aunt. Some old dried-up stick. I shouldn't kick about her at that. When she died, she left me enough dough to go to college like now, and, Hey, look, what has this got to do with that, that goon who's tracking me?
1: I'm trying to get around to that. You don't like women very much, do you, Hugh?
4: I don't know what you're getting at.
1: You like to punish them because of what your mother did to you. Isn't that it?
4: Look, I don't have to have you push me around like them. I mean, all I came here for was to ask for help.
1: And I'm trying to give it to you.
4: Well, can you just get this horn... whatever the hell it is, off my back?
1: I want to try, if you'll just help me.
4: Anything, Doc, anything. I got to get some sleep, and I'm afraid to.
1: You're quite safe here.
4: What's that thing?
1: It's a metronome. Some people use it to learn to keep time to music. I use it to calm people down. Now, just keep your eye on the needle as it swings back and forth, and try to relax and answer my questions as honestly as you can, and maybe together we can get to the root of what's wrong with you. Tell me your name again.
4: Hugh.
1: Hugh what?
4: Hugh Prentice.
1: Where were you born?
4: Allentown, Pennsylvania.
1: What was your father's name?
4: Frank.
1: And your mother's?
4: Mary.
1: I use hypnosis a lot in my work, but never more deliberately, and I'm ashamed to say, callously, than today. Because suddenly, from some deep recess of my being, an electric wave was sending its knowledge to my brain. A second sight was born, and I was suddenly sure who Hugh Prentice really was. Can you hear me, Hugh?
4: Yes.
1: You know a girl named Fran Brand, don't you?
4: Sure. She's my chick.
1: You know she's my daughter?
4: Yeah.
1: And you made her pregnant?
4: She was careless.
1: You took her to someone to get rid of the child?
4: Sure. It's the way it is. No sweat.
1: Don't you know she loves you?
4: Man, like their buses. Another one any minute. Yeah, sure. That's how chicks are.
1: Do you love her?
4: What's with all this love jive? I ain't tying myself down no way. It's like I told you, I freewheel. Nobody gonna cut down my style. Keep trying. All the squares, all of them, but I'll show them. Anyone ties me down, I stomp on them good. Especially chicks like my mother. All sweet words and cut your throat the first chance they get. Only me, I'm too smart. I cut them down to size first. Don't you worry about old Hugh.
1: The morphine was wearing off already. I sat back in my chair watching the boy whose secrets I had bared. A schizophrenic, classic, already paranoid. Possibly he could be saved through analysis, chemotherapy, new treatments which are being reached every day. Treatments I would never live to see. Treatments he would never willingly seek, as he had sought me. Because out of the dark side of my studies and my learning, I had raised a doppelganger. Then for a moment, the pain hit me so wildly, so acutely, agonizingly, that I must have blacked out a moment because...
5: Don't bring him out of his hypnosis. He doesn't deserve to live.
1: I cannot condemn him to the death in limbo like you live.
5: Let me tell you something, old man. You are about to die. Two doors face you. Open one, and you let this scourge out to destroy your daughter as well as himself. Open the other, and I take his body, and your daughter has her chance to live her life, her chance to find happiness instead of despair and degradation. Which will it be? Which will you choose? Choose. Choose. Choose.
1: Only in sleep can a doppelganger take possession of another body. Looking at the boy frozen in deep hypnosis across my desk, around him, was it my own pain? A shadowy figure hovered. I knew I could banish the shadow if I willed. But I had chosen my door. I rose and left the office to go home to my study.

0: They buried Hugh Prentice or his body 2 days after he smashed into the rock wall at Highgate Turn, popularly known as Satan's Trap in our neighborhood. What soul possessed it? I will know very soon. I am about to die and leave this manuscript transcribed through those 2 days in exquisite pain for my daughter and Hank to read. I know it will bring them their own pain, but I hope it will bring them peace. And if I am condemned, too, for my sins, to wander as a doppelganger, I can only pray that what I have done may be worth it and will have brought my daughter happiness.
1: I'll be back shortly with a final thought. This story came to me through accidental channels long after the principals were gone. I cannot vouch for the truth of it any more than I suppose the principals involved could. It's a story of retribution. If we sin deep enough, in some form, in some way, I suppose there is a doppelganger who will vie with us for retribution. Our cast included Howard De Silva, Rosemary Rice, Tony Roberts, and Russell Horton. Associate Director, Marlon Swing. This is Hyman Brown, Producer-Director, inviting you to return to our Mystery Theater for another adventure in the macabre. Until next time, then, pleasant dreams.

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0: Come in. Welcome. Welcome to Mystery Theater. I am Hyman Brown. Someone said to me the other day, "You know, Hy, you talk a lot about imagination." At first, I thought he might be right, but the more I thought about it, the more it seemed to me he was wrong. Far as I can see, there isn't a more powerful force in the world than imagination. After all, I made a career of mine with radio dramas, imagining all sorts of characters for the stories I bring you. And you must derive pleasure from your imagination. You become the hero or the heroine in the stories, as now each woman will become Dora and each man Charles Daring, caught up in circumstances which, well, listen.
1: A clock. The clock.
2: What, Dora? What?
1: Oh, that clock, Charlie. It's going to drive me up the wall.
2: Oh, come on now. It's only a clock. Grandfather lock.
1: It never stops day and night. It goes on and on like his heart. He said, your Uncle Jonas said that its beat was like his own heart. Steady, solid, never stopping. Charlie, we've got to get out of here. We've got to leave this awful place.
2: I know, but where can we go, Dora? Where? We're trapped.
0: Our mystery drama, The Telltale Heart, was especially adapted from the Edgar Allan Poe classic for the Mystery Theater by George Lowther and stars Fred Gwynne. I'll be back shortly with Act One.

0: As you know, I've always had an intense interest in diaries, the day-to-day journals of those who, for one reason or another, recorded the events of their daily lives. This tale I bring you now is remarkable not only for the horror it records, but also because it was written by a patient in a state asylum for the criminally insane, a man named Charles Daring, who on a day not long ago wrote...
1: True. I am nervous. I've always been nervous, but... Why do they say I am mad? My sick nerves had sharpened my senses. Not destroyed them, but dulled them. Why, take my sense of hearing. Acute. My ears are... have always been sharp. So... nervous, yes. Mad, no. Judge for yourself. Listen to how calmly I can tell you the whole story of what happened, beginning with the day I arrived at Uncle Jonas's farm with my dear wife, Dora, and my daughter, Ruth. Well, we're here. I didn't think the old bus would make it.
2: Charlie... are you all right?
1: Yeah.
2: You're trembling. I'm okay.
1: I'm okay.
2: Take one of your pills anyway.
1: I'm okay. I said, Dora, I'm okay. I'm sorry. Guess I am a bit keyed up. Long, tiring trip. Near 14 hours. Worrying the car was going to break down, but I'm all right now. We're here.
2: Looks lonely, Daddy. Real lonely.
1: Oh, Ruthie. It's a roof over our heads till things get better.
3: Hello there. Hello. Here at last, I see. I thought you'd never get here. Of course, you're little Charlie Daring, my nephew. All grown up now, though, huh?
1: Hello, Uncle Jonas. Gosh, it's good to see you.
3: And this beautiful young woman is your wife, Dora, huh? And this... charming little girl, your daughter, Ruth.
1: That's right.
3: Well, come on in. Our place is, might run down, I'm afraid, but, well, you know, I'm not as young as I used to be, and being way out here in what's practically wilderness, it's hard to get help.
1: Well, you'll have me now, Uncle Jonas.
3: Yeah. Only, are you up to working, Charlie? You said in your letter you were sick. Reason you lost your job in the city and couldn't find another.
1: Oh, well, now, about that...
3: Oh, don't be embarrassed, boy. Out with it. Just tell me the truth of it. No. Better still, you tell me, Dora.
2: Charlie isn't really sick. I mean, physically. He's as strong as any other man, and he's healthy, too. It's his nerves, that's all.
3: That's all? Well, that's a lot, ain't it?
2: Well, no, not really. It's just that now and then he gets these terrible headaches that kind of knock him out, and he starts trembling and sweating, and kind of a cold sweat.
3: Well, now this sounds real bad.
1: No, it isn't, Uncle Jonas. Honest. These attacks, they don't happen all the time. Not much, only now and then. And I've got these pills the doctor gave me, and, well, listen, you'll see. I'm going to earn our keep here, Uncle Jonas, make you glad you took us in when we needed a roof over our heads. I'm a hard worker, Uncle Jonas, a real hard worker.
3: Well, sure you are, Charlie, and I'm sure Dora is, too.
2: Oh, yes.
3: And little Ruth, she looks like a good, strong girl of her age. And how old are you, Ruthie?
2: 9, sir.
3: 9 years old. My gracious, would you believe I'm 60 years older than you? Know what I've got in mind for you to do?
2: No, sir.
3: Something you like. Feeding the chickens. Now, won't that be fun?
2: Yes, sir.
3: Of course it will. And milking the cows. Well, I guess you'll have to learn how to do that, but old Uncle Jonas will show you. Oh, then there's the horses, Jake and Jenny. Use them for plowing, you know. You'll want to take care of them, feed them, clean their stalls, change their hay.
1: Excuse me, Uncle Jonas.
3: Yes, Charlie, yes?
1: Ruth is a healthy girl, all right, strong for her age and all, but, well, all those chores, I think they might be just a bit too much for her.
3: No, not at all. Do her good, Charlie, make a woman of her.
1: Well, look, suppose I milk the cows.
3: But you'll be out in the fields by that time, plowing, seeding, cultivating, getting the crops.

0: Oh, no, no, no, no. I got it all figured out, Charlie. You just leave it to me. Ah, well, say now, the way you look, maybe you didn't mean it when you said you meant to work for your keep. Now, time for bed. So I better show you to your room.
1: Bed? But the sun's only just gone down behind the mountain.
0: Yeah, that's right. It gets dark fast this time of year. See, Charlie, I don't like to waste kerosene keeping lamps going all night.
2: But, Uncle Jonas...
0: We get up with the chickens, we go to bed with the chickens, Dora.
2: I was only going to say that we haven't eaten anything since noontime.
0: Oh, hungry, are you?
2: Well, yes.
0: Well, let's see what I can scare up in the kitchen. Not much right now, I'm afraid. An old man like me don't eat very much. Kind of get out of the habit.
2: Charles, what have we got ourselves into?
1: Sounds like he means to work us hard.
2: To death, more like it. Charlie, I don't like your uncle. He scares me.
1: Dora was right. As always, Uncle Jonas did mean to work us to death, or at least until we dropped. And always laughing jovially, joking that city life had weakened us, and farm work would soon make us strong. Well, as day went into week, we grew more and more exhausted from overwork and hungrier from lack of enough food. One morning in the kitchen...
2: Charlie, you're back from the fields early.
1: Early? It's nearly 12, and I've been plowing and seeding since before dawn. I'm bushed. Got a cup of coffee.
2: I'll see if there's any left in the pot. He only lets me make one pot for the day, you know.
1: I know. Where's Ruth?
2: She was lying down. She came in from cleaning the horse stall, said she felt faint. She went to lie down, but...
1: But what?
2: He sent her out again. Said there was nothing wrong with her. Said she was faking.
1: I've got to do something about all this. It can't go on.
2: What can you do? We're broke. We're penniless. Miles from nowhere with a broken-down car. We're trapped.
1: If I could only fix that carburetor. But I need a new part, a butterfly valve.
2: Oh, forget it. We haven't got a chance.
1: Maybe we have. The game warden.
2: Game warden? Here, that's what's left of the coffee.
1: A fellow named Carrington. Harrington. Something like that. He came by the other day, all the way from Pomfret. Stopped to talk for just a minute. Said he makes it out this way about once a month or so, and if he could get that part for me in Pomfret...
0: Well, now, what's this? In the kitchen instead of in the fields, drinking coffee at this hour, Charlie?
1: Oh, I'm sorry, Uncle Jonas, but I just had to have something to keep me going.
0: Sorry? Oh, nothing to be sorry about, Charlie. If you're tired out, you're tired out. Nerves, huh?
1: No. Nerves, okay.
0: Can't be. Got to be your nerves. Can't be the work. You're not doing that much.
1: Jonas, this past week I plowed nearly 20 acres and seeded more than five.
0: Why, my Lord, Charlie, in my prime I used to do that in 3 days. Now, I'll tell you, Charlie, I wanted you to get started on the lower field this afternoon, but if you're all tuckered out, you can't pull your weight around here.
1: No, Jonas, I can do it. I can do it.
0: I don't want to force you to something, Charlie.
1: I can do it, Jonas.
0: Well, that's good. Good. Now, you go on out and work that field till 1 o'clock, and then we'll all sit down and have a good midday feed.
1: Yeah. Yeah. Yeah, sure, Jonas. Sure.
2: A good midday feed? Is that what you said, Uncle Jonas?
0: When are you gonna stop calling me Uncle? Makes me feel old for a pretty young heifer like you to call me Uncle. Much too old.
2: Oh, please. If you don't mind.
0: Now, what have I done? I just... put my hands on your shoulders, and where I'd really...

0: like to put them in.
1: You. Don't you ever do that again.
0: Well, now, if I'd known you were going to take it like that, I wouldn't have. And I won't, Dora. Never again. Never again, that is, until you ask me.
2: You're upset. Upset. You're all upset. Tell me what happened after I left. Tell me.
1: Charlie, please. I've got to get supper on the table. What there is of it.
2: Something happened between you and Jonas. What was it?
1: Charlie, it was nothing.
2: What was it?
1: He tried to get fresh.
2: What do you mean, get fresh?
1: Charlie.
2: I want to know.
1: It isn't anything much. He just put his hands on my shoulder.
2: And?
1: Well, he sort of let his hands slip. Charlie, that was all. Believe me, that was all. I told him never to do anything like that again, and he won't. Charlie, believe me, he won't.
2: Oh, he won't. I'll see to that. Where is he?
1: Charlie.
2: Where is he?
1: Charlie, I think he's in that room he keeps closed, the one he uses for an office. Where are you going?
2: To have a talk with Uncle Jonas.
1: Charlie, wait. He's ordered us never to set foot in that room.
2: I want a word with you, Jonas.
0: Having another attack of nerves, Charlie? Must be. Can't imagine you busting in here otherwise.
2: You know why I'm here, and it isn't my nerves.
0: Well, then what is it? What is it, Charlie?
2: That clock.
0: Charlie.
2: That clock, the way it ticks.
0: Oh, yeah. Everybody notices that. Everybody's ever been in this room, that is. It's more like a heartbeat, they say, huh? Strong, solid, full of life. Like my heartbeat. But that isn't what you come to talk about.
2: You insulted my wife today.
0: Insulted?
2: You made advances, put your hands on her.
0: And that was an insult?
2: What do you call it?
0: Oh, a compliment to her beauty, her female attraction.
2: You dirty-minded, hypocritical old...
1: Charlie!
2: Dora, what? Ruthie! And for a reason I didn't understand then, as I looked at Dora holding Ruth, my dead daughter, in her arms, I was aware only of the ticking of the clock.
3: Trapped? Oh, yes, surely. That's the word for Charles Daring, who accepted the help of Uncle Jonas, his offer to come and live on his isolated farm, only to find that his farm is a prison. Charles's diary continues, and we'll read it together when Mystery Theater returns with Act Two.

0: dead. Only a word with little significance, really, unless spoken for the first time about someone you love. He is dead. She is dead. Then it hits you, the full impact of the word's terrible meaning. What do you do in that awful moment? How do you react? Some burst into tears. Others are numbed into a silence. Whatever the emotion, it is deep and very personal. As was Charles Daring's, perhaps even a curious reaction, born of his nervous condition, for he writes in the diary...
1: And for a reason I didn't understand then, as I looked at Dora holding Ruth, my dead daughter, in her arms, I was aware only of the ticking of the clock. That huge grandfather clock in the room my uncle called his office. It grew louder and louder, filling, saturating the room with its beat. The beat that my uncle said was like the beat of his heart. Slow, steady, solid. And then, through the beating, as if from far off, I heard Dora's voice.
2: Dead. She's dead, Charlie. Our little girl.
1: No, Dora, you're mistaken. Here, let me take her in my arms. Ruthie. This is Daddy. Can you hear me, dear? Ruthie.
3: Kid's dead. Anybody can see that.
1: Shh. No, can't be.
2: Charlie, dear. Give her to me. Let me take her.
1: Yes. Put her on the bed in our room. Let her rest. Let her... Let her rest.
3: Come on now, Charlie. Can't go to pieces. Gotta act like a man. Got to face up.
2: Leave him alone.
3: What? What's that?
2: You've killed his daughter. Isn't that enough for one day? Leave him alone.
3: Her grave's filled in at last. We better get back to the house. This wind cuts to the bone. Oh, the cow's due for milking, too. I guess you or Dora have to do that from now on. So, I might as well get started.
1: Not before I say a few words. Over Ruthie.
3: What? Oh, go ahead. Then you can get to the milking.
1: The Lord is my shepherd. I shall not want. He maketh me to lie down in green pastures. He leadeth me beside the still waters. He restores my soul. He leadeth me in the paths of righteousness. What? What? Dora, Dora, wake up.
2: I'm not asleep.
1: Listen.
2: It's only the storm, dear.
1: No, not the storm. Listen.
2: To what, dear?
1: The clock. The grandfather clock in Jonas's office.
2: I don't hear it. I never have, Charlie.
1: I hear it.
2: You can't. His office is downstairs at the other end of the house. He keeps the door closed. You're imagining.
1: No, I can hear it. My ears, you know how sensitive they are.
2: Oh, darling, try to sleep.
1: Can't. Keep thinking of Ruthie. Our little Ruthie lying out there alone in the ground, the rain beating down, the cold rain.
2: Try not.
1: And the clock beating like his heart, beating. While hers lies still, will never beat again. I can't bear it.
2: Charlie. Darling, I'll get you a pill for your nerves.
1: Don't leave me, don't.
2: The bottle's down in the kitchen. Only a minute. I'll be right back. Only a minute. Oh.
3: Oh, I startled you, girl.
2: Well, I didn't expect to find you in the kitchen this late.
3: A glass of warm milk to help me sleep. There's a little left. You'd like some?
2: No, I just came down to get Charlie's pills.
3: Oh, glad you did. Yeah. Long time since I've seen a woman in her nightgown.
2: I thought the bottle was here on the shelf.
3: You might as well stop looking for them pills.
2: What do you mean?
3: I threw them away.
2: Charlie's pills?
3: He don't need them. He only thinks he does.
2: Are you out of your mind? They're all that keep him from going completely to pieces.
3: No, don't believe it. A lot of nonsense. Doctor's nonsense.
2: You didn't throw them away. Where are they?
3: No. I threw them away, all right.
2: Then you must want him to break down completely. That's it, isn't it? I've known all along what you were up to, but I wouldn't admit it to myself. Now I know.
3: Oh, and you tell me.
2: Stay away from me. Don't you touch me, I swear. If you do, I'll tell all I know.
3: Huh? Tell who? Who's there to tell?
2: Oh, get your hands.
3: Tell who? Tell who? Only one around, Charlie.
2: I'll get to town. Somehow I'll get to town. I'll tell the police. You meant to kill Charlie. Work, starve him to death, so you could be alone with me. Have me.
3: Like I've got you.
4: You filthy, rotten swine. Oh. Swine. Oh. Hey, beast.
3: Stop him. He's killing me.
2: Charlie.
4: Charlie,
2: no.
4: I'll kill him.
2: Yes. Charlie. No.
4: If you ever put your dirty hands on my wife again, I'll kill you.
1: There was no sleep for us that night, Dora and me. And by the time dawn showed beyond the mountains, we'd come to a decision. Too late to save our beloved daughter, but in time to save ourselves. If I could somehow manage to fix the car. So, after the usual skimpy breakfast, a piece of unbuttered bread and a cup of weak coffee.
3: What's all this? Charlie, what you up to?
4: Getting Dora and me out of here. That's what I'm up to.
3: Oh, now, come on. Hold on, Charlie. Hold on. Let's talk this over.
4: There's nothing to talk over.
3: I don't think I knew what I was doing, Charlie. I really don't think so.
4: Well, you did it, and it wasn't the first time.
3: I know.
4: Starving us to death, working us to death. You killed Ruthie, you did.
3: No. Charlie, you got to forgive me for what I've done without meaning.
4: You work us and starve us.
3: I thought it was best for you. But I was wrong. And I admit it. And I ask you to forgive me.
4: Well,
2: don't, Charlie. Don't do it.
3: Oh, now, Dora.
2: Charlie. Don't you see what he's up to? If we leave, and we're leaving, he loses whatever work he can get out of you before you drop in your tracks. And he loses me.
3: Now, girl. Daughter.
2: Don't you daughter me. Any woman could see through the likes of you. You'll kill him. That's why you threw away the pills he needs. And then you'll have me all to yourself. All alone. Out here in this forsaken wilderness. To do whatever you want with. Charlie, get that car running. If it's at all possible, get that car running. How far have we come, Charlie?
1: Only 6, near 7 miles.
2: That leaves about 25 to Pomfret.
1: If we get over this mountain. Dora.
2: What?
1: I keep wondering, when we get to Pomfret, what do we do? I mean, where will we stay? How will we eat?
2: We can stay in a car for a day or two if we have to. And my suitcase is full of food.
1: Full?
2: I took every scrap of food I could lay my hands on.
1: Good for you. Oh, no.
2: What? Charlie, what?
1: We're cooked, honey. Just plain cooked.
2: What?
1: The butterfly valve. I knew it wouldn't last the trip.
2: But you fixed it once.
1: Yeah, and for the last time. It can't be fixed again. Now what do we do? Now what do we do?
2: We start walking.
1: 25 miles through the mountains. 25 miles.
2: We can't go back.
1: We got to, honey. I'm in no condition to make it 25 miles to Pomfret.
2: You are. You can. You've got to. If we go back, it's death for you. And for me. We can't go back.
3: Who's there? Who's there?
1: We come back.
3: I figured you would. In fact, I knew you would.
2: How did you know? How could you be so sure?
3: What else could you do once you run out of gas?
1: It wasn't that. I filled the tank from those cans in the barn.
3: And I emptied it, Charlie.
1: You?
3: Left just enough for you to get maybe 10 miles. I noticed you had a busted gas gauge, so you'd never know.
2: You are the most...
3: Now. I did it for your own good.
2: You lying.
3: What would you have done when you got the Pomfret? Charlie, why do you always stare at that clock?
1: The ticking, it hurts my ears, my hearing, awful sensitive. Painful.
3: Listen, I'm sorry about what happened before you left. We're going to change all that. We're going to be friends. Try to be, anyhow. Yeah, let's have a drink on it. A toast to the future. Our future together. Yeah, for you, my dear. And, Charlie, a glass for you. Although, maybe before you drink it, but now, you, only if you won't mind, Charlie. You won't, will you?
1: Mind what, Uncle Jonas?
3: Milking the cows, feeding the chickens, before night comes on.
1: No, I don't mind.
3: And now, daughter, a toast to us and our future together.
0: Ruthless old man, and unhappily a victorious old man. But what lies ahead now for Dora and Charles Derry? I know, because I read Charles's diary. You will know shortly when Mystery Theater returns with Act 3.

0: One wonders at times on the nature of evil. What is it in all of us that on one occasion or another will make us do wrong when we know that it is wrong? St. Paul said, "The good I would do, I do not, and the evil I would not, I do." Our author, Edgar Allan Poe, said simply, "We are perverse." However it may be, there can be no question that Uncle Jonas is evil.
1: I know he means to kill me through overwork and little food, and then do with Dora what he desires. But what can I do? We're trapped here on this isolated farm in the wilderness, cut off from any possible help, prisoners in the hands of this evil old man who... A car. Coming down the road, a car. A car. The game warden. I forgot the game warden. Hi there.
2: Hi. Wait up. Wait up.
3: Sure. Sure.
4: Well, hello.
3: Daring, isn't it?
1: Yeah. We met once, months ago. Remember? I was plowing the fields and you came by and...
3: Sure, I remember.
1: Listen, I need help. Will you help me?
3: Well, if I can.
1: We tried to get away from here, my wife and I, but our car broke down.
3: Oh, is that your car, half blocking the road 6 miles or so back?
1: Yeah, carburetor went sour. I tried to fix it, but it didn't hold up.
3: Well, there's not much I can do. I'm no mechanic.
1: No, but you could pick up a carburetor for me in Pomfret, couldn't you? The next time you come out this way...
3: Yeah, sure, I could do that, but... Well, you'll have a long wait. I don't come out this way more than once every other month, thereabouts.
1: Oh, that's okay. I can wait, but will you do it?
3: Sure, glad to.
5: Charlie?
1: Yeah?
5: He wants to see you. Your uncle.
1: All right. Coming.
3: That's your wife?
1: Yeah.
3: Well, no wonder you want to get away from here. If I had a wife as pretty as yours, I wouldn't wander around that dirty old man either.
6: Come in. Come in. Well, where you been? I told Dora I wanted to see you 10 minutes ago.
1: I was working in the barn.
6: Working? You working? Look at me, damn it. Not at that clock. You're always looking at that clock. Look at me when I talk to you.
1: Yeah.
6: I got to thinking. It's a waste of time, you trepsing back and forth from the fields to the house, from the barn to the house. So, from here on, I've decided you'll live in the barn.
1: What? You can't do this. Dora and me can't live in the...
6: I didn't say Dora. I said you.
1: Me in the barn. And Dora here.
6: That's right.
1: Dora alone in this house with you. Never.
6: Now you listen to me.
1: Never. You think I don't know what you're up to? Dora's told me everything. How you've been after her, forcing yourself on her. And if you think if you're alone in the house with her alone at night, you can get what you're after. Never.
6: Oh, yes. You fool. Don't you think I planned this from the beginning? From the day I got your sniveling letter begging me to take you in? And the day I laid eyes on her for the first time, I knew. I knew then that it was a good plan, and I'd go through with it.
1: You...
6: A simple plan, too. So simple it couldn't go wrong. Starve you, weaken you, work you into your grave.
1: The way you worked Ruthie into hers...
6: No, child, didn't matter one way or the other. It was you.
1: Didn't matter. What? My little girl, my Ruthie, didn't matter.
6: What? Here now. Wait a minute, child. My throat. You're choking me. You can't.
1: Ah.

0: cry so suddenly stopped. His heart, he said it was like the beating of his heart. It stopped. Would that mean...
1: Oh, on the floor. Jonas, son. On the floor. Oh, my God. Oh. Yes. Oh. Yes. I killed him. Oh, God. I killed him. In my rage, I killed him. Oh.
0: That I must do something to hide the body. But what? What? Where to hide it? If I try to get out of the house into the barn, Dora might see me doing it. Chance I couldn't take. If I dragged it down the cellar, there was the risk she'd hear me. Where could I hide? And then my eyes, as they had so often done before, my eyes went to the clock. The clock that has stopped the very instant his heart stopped. A big clock, 6 feet tall and 2 feet wide. Was it possible that I might... If I could stand him up in that space, the clock hiding him, for a time, only for a time, to let me think what I might do afterwards. Yes, that is what I did. And just in time, I just stood his body against the wall and pushed the clock back into place, hiding it when...
2: Yes?
3: Mrs. Daring, of course?
2: Yes.
3: I'm Game Warden Carrington. I'd like to talk to your husband.
2: Oh, well, he's with his uncle just now. Could you wait?
3: Well, I'm afraid not. I want to get back to Pomfret before nightfall.
2: Uh-huh. Is it important?
3: It is to your husband.
2: Well, Uncle Jonas gets angry when... Well, follow me.
3: Thank you.
4: What is it?
2: I'm sorry to interrupt. The game warden's here. He says he's got to see Charles. Got to see him right away.
0: Oh. Hello, warden.
3: See about that carburetor, Daring.
0: Oh?
3: Look, I don't like talking to you. You peering through a door open to crack. Could I come in?
2: No. Uncle Jonas doesn't allow anyone...
0: Oh, that's all right. Come in.
2: Where's Uncle Jonas?
0: He went down to the barn. Be back in a little while.
2: Oh. Well, I'll leave you and the warden together.
0: Sit down, warden.
3: Oh, no. This'll just take a minute, and I'm in a hurry. I got to thinking about that carburetor.
0: Carburetor. Yes. Carburetor.
3: There's a good mechanic in Pomfret, Hutchinson. He could maybe rebuild it for you, save you some money.
0: Oh. Well...
3: You all right, Daring?
0: Yes, only...
3: Well, what is it? Why do you keep looking at that clock?
0: It isn't going.
3: Of course it isn't. Well, you can see that. The pendulum has stopped.
0: Yes. And yet... about the carburetor.
3: Well, I was going to suggest... But I want your permission first. Suggest I take the carburetor out of the car on my way back to Pomfret, you know.
0: Yes, do that.
3: Well, the trouble is, I haven't got the tools.
0: Tools?
3: Yes. Are you listening to me?
0: Yes, I'm listening.
3: I've got a couple of screwdrivers, but no wrench and no pliers, so I wondered if you might have what I need.
0: Yes, I...
3: Well, if you could let me have them, I'll stop by the car, get the carburetor out, and take it to Hutchinson and Pomfret. He'll have plenty of time to work on it, because I won't be coming back this way for another... Daring, what is it?
0: You think you're clever, don't you, Warden?
3: Well, that's a funny thing to say. Nothing clever about taking a carburetor out of a car.
0: I don't mean that. You know I don't mean that.
3: Well, what do you mean?
0: The sound. You hear it as well as I do. You hear it.
3: What are you talking about?
0: The heartbeat. His heartbeat. It has to be that. The clock has stopped. Look. Look. The clock has stopped, but the beat, the beat. You hear it.
3: I don't hear anything.
0: Liar. How could you not hear it? You didn't come about the carburetor. You know I was going to do it. You saw it on my face when we talked out there today. You must have seen it. In my face. Even though I didn't know it. But...
3: Well, now what? Daring, have you gone mad? Saw what in your face? You were going to do what?
0: Kill him. Kill him! Kill him!
3: Hey! What are you doing? Why are you pulling the clock away from that? Hey, look out! It's falling!
0: See? See?
3: Oh, good Lord. Good Lord.
2: Charles, dear?
0: You've come, Dora. Sit down, dearest, and give me a moment. I just want to adjust the escape mechanism on this clock. Ah, there.
2: All fixed?
0: All fixed. And they said it couldn't be done.
2: If it can be done, you're the man to do it. Dr. Leonardo says you're a genius when it comes to fixing clocks. Goodness, you fixed just about everyone in this whole...
0: In the asylum. I know what it is, Dora, dear. I just don't know why I'm here.
2: No matter, sweetheart. So long as you're happy.
0: Oh, very, very. And you?
2: I'm fine.
0: And Ruthie? Little Ruthie. How is she?
2: She couldn't be better, Charles. She sends her love.
0: Give mine to her.
2: Mm.
0: Oh, dear, dear, dear.
2: What, Charles?
0: This escape mechanism. Still not working the way it should. If you'll excuse me, Dora.
5: I'll be back shortly with a final thought. Well, to come full circle, you became Charles or Dora Daring, and as I pointed out earlier, you couldn't have done it without that miracle, imagination. Think, how completely did you become Charles or Dora? Did you become them, or did you only listen with your ears? If that's so, try again. Ears are not enough. Remember, this is the theater of the mind. Our cast included Fred Gwynn, Anne Shepherd, and Robert Dryden. Associate director, Marlon Swing. This is Hyman Brown, producer-director, inviting you to return to our mystery theater for another adventure in the macabre. Until next time, then, pleasant dreams.

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13: Come in. Welcome. Welcome to Mystery Theater. I am Hyman Brown. Welcome to the world of fantasy, to the world of your imagination. What am I saying? Why is imagination a fantasy world? Nonsense. I should have said the world of reality. For what can possibly be more real than the world the imaginative powers of the brain can conjure up? Your question, then? consider what happened to lovely, imaginative Nikki Carpenter.
14: You can't be serious.
15: You know I am, Nikki.
14: But what you're saying, it's nonsense.
15: You think so? You really think so, Nikki?
14: Alicia, Amanda, imagination didn't kill them.
15: True enough, my darling. But imagination, yours, will kill you.
13: Our mystery drama, Murder to Perfection, was written especially for the Mystery Theater by George Lowther and stars Mercedes McCambridge and Joseph Campanella. I'll be back shortly with Act One. Few will deny that what we call imagination is the greatest creative, yes, and also destructive force known to the human race. The paintings of the Sistine Chapel existed in the head of Michelangelo before he expressed them on canvas. Bach, Beethoven, Brahms heard their music in imagination before setting the notes to paper. This being so, you will understand how the story I am about to tell you, though bizarre, strange in the extreme, is true in every detail.
4: Nikki, dear?
14: Yes, Bill?
4: It's 11:30. The funeral chapel, they'll be closing it for the night in half an hour. How about going home?
14: Alicia looks so lifelike there in the casket. I find it so hard to believe she's dead.
4: I know.
14: He murdered her, Bill.
4: No, Nikki.
14: Yes, he did. I know you think the sun rises and sets on your brother, but he murdered my sister. He murdered Alicia as surely as she lies dead in that coffin.
4: Nikki, dearest, you're tired and overwrought. You've been here all day, all night. You're exhausted thinking things that simply can't be so, saying things that make no sense. Guy loved Alicia. Why, in the year of their marriage, he was the most devoted husband a wife could ask for.
15: Oh. Excuse me.
4: Well, Guy, come in.
15: Bill, Nikki. I thought everyone would be gone by now. That I could spend a little time alone with Alicia.
4: We were just leaving, Guy.
14: No, I'm not. I want to be with Alicia as much as possible until she's buried tomorrow.
15: That's exactly the way I feel.
14: Oh, you liar.
15: Nikki.
14: You killed her. You murdered her in cold blood.
4: Nikki's overtired, Guy. Overwrought.
15: Yes, of course, but even so, I don't understand. I mean, to say a thing like that.
14: Well, it's true. You know it is.
15: Now, look here, Nikki. Alicia fell or jumped from our apartment window. There was no one else in the apartment at the time, not even me. I was at my office downtown, so... Just where do you get this crazy, wild idea that I killed her? I don't know.
14: Well, you will.
15: What do you mean?
14: I mean that I'm going to prove that you murdered her. If it takes every cent I have in the world, if I have to dedicate the rest of my life to it...
15: Take her home and call a doctor. She needs sedation.
4: Yeah. Come on, Nikki. Nikki, sweetheart, haven't you looked at her long enough?
14: Guy will pay for killing you, Alicia. I promise you that. I promise.
16: Yes, Nikki Carpenter. Oh, hello, Jacques. No, I'm not ready to announce my latest designs yet. Denim and suede combo, where did you hear that? I'm sorry, Jacques, I'm not telling. Not this early. Yes, just as soon as I'm ready to announce, I'll make sure that you're the first one to know. Bye. Yes. Oh, of course. Bill, darling, what a lovely surprise.
4: Hey, I'm not interrupting you in the midst of a creative brainstorm, am I, dear?
16: Oh, the man I madly love and I'm going to marry could never be an interruption.
14: But this visit is unexpected.
15: Well, I've got something serious to talk over with you.
14: Uh-huh.
15: Yeah, it's about my brother Guy.
14: Yes.
15: I find this a little awkward, Nikki.
14: Awkward? Why?
15: Well, you and I are engaged, and Guy, he's my brother. So the whole situation... Nikki, have you hired a private detective agency to check up on Guy?
14: Yes.
15: But why?
14: Because he murdered my sister, Alicia, and I intend to prove that he did.
15: Oh, come on now, Nikki. How can you go on saying such a thing, thinking such a thing? What ever gave you the idea in the first place?
14: Guy, for one.
15: Guy?
14: I don't like him. I never have. Charming, yes, loaded with charm, and handsome and witty, and in my opinion, a deceitful fraud.
15: He just rubs you the wrong way. Even if everything you say is true, it doesn't make him a murderer.
14: Well, I think differently.
15: But you must have a reason, something more than just disliking someone.
14: I have. Alicia fell or jumped to her death from the window of their 12-story apartment.
15: Accident. Suicide, perhaps. Not murder.
14: Yes, murder.
15: But how in heaven's name can you say...
14: Because Alicia was scared to death of heights in all her life when we were kids together. She wouldn't dare go near an open window more than 2 stories above the ground. So what was she doing at that open window 12 stories above the ground?
15: I don't know. But it certainly doesn't make a murderer out of my brother.
14: Not on the face of it, no.
15: Guy loved Alicia. Why would he murder her?
14: For the $250,000 he got from her insurance.
15: Honey, you're letting that imagination you're so famous for run away with you.
14: I may be known for my imagination, but the private detective I hired isn't.
15: What does that mean?
14: I didn't know that Guy had lived in Europe for nearly 15 years. You never told me.
15: Never came up. But what's that got to do with...
14: He was out of touch with you, completely, totally out of touch all those years, right?
15: Well, yes. I had no idea where he was. Or
14: did you know that he'd been married twice while living abroad?
15: Why, no.
14: And that both wives died under what is usually called mysterious circumstances, leaving your brother more than $500,000 in cash?
15: Good Lord, no. I never knew this. Guy has never told me anything about any of this.
14: Well, maybe you ought to ask him about it.
15: Well, to be honest about it, Nikki, I've never cared much for Guy either, but that's neither here nor there.
14: Oh, I think it is. And it certainly confirms my feelings about him.
15: Feelings aren't facts. And it's facts that stand up in a court of law, and that's where you're going to find yourself if you don't drop this whole ridiculous thing. Guy intends to sue you if you don't. Sue you for defamation of character. And as a lawyer, I can tell you, he'd win, hands down. Unless you could prove your accusations, hands down.
14: Well, then I have nothing to worry about. He murdered his first two wives. He murdered my sister. I don't know how he did it, but he did it. And before I'm through, I'll prove it. What do you want?
15: I don't think it's a matter of what I want, but what you want. May I come in?
14: There's nothing I want from you, Guy.
15: Oh, you do. Believe me, you just don't know it. Yet. However, if you're not interested...
14: No, no. Wait. Come in.
15: I knew you'd change your mind.
14: You seem very sure of yourself, Guy.
15: Well, I'm sure of you, anyway. You see, Nikki... You're gifted with a vivid imagination. At least, so they say in the fashion columns.
14: Well, they have to manufacture news. They exaggerate.
15: Oh, I don't think so. I don't think so at all. They don't exaggerate in the slightest. I just proved that.
14: You proved it?
15: I knew once I had something you wanted, your imagination would invent all sorts of interesting possibilities. And you'd be unable to turn me away until you found out.
14: You're very clever. Well, what do you want? I beg your pardon. What is it I want?
15: Well, one thing you want is peace of mind, the ability to do your work. Another thing you want is to go on living in this very swank penthouse apartment, enjoying the fruits of the fortune you possess. Nikki, I can take all of that away from you.
14: Oh, can you?
15: And will. Unless you, as they say, call off the hounds.
16: The private detectives.
15: The private detectives.
16: There'll be no calling off of the hounds, Guy.
15: All right. Then I shall sue you for defamation of character. Sue for every penny you possess.
16: I have not defamed you. Neither I nor the private detectives have said a word to anyone.
15: But I have.
16: You?
15: Of course. I knew you were taking precautions to keep your skirts clean until you could prove your suspicions. So I upset your precautions merely by dropping the right words in the right place. Amanda Jordan being one of the right places.
16: That poor, sad alcoholic.
15: Alcoholic. Yes. Sad? Yes. Poor? No. Dripping with money. That's why I'm marrying her on the 10th.
16: You are marrying...
15: You object? Save your breath. Do you no good. The point is, being alcoholic, Amanda talks a storm. She also gets around. What you're doing to me, Nikki, or trying to do to me, is all over town this very minute, and in the right places. If we went to court tomorrow, I could prove on unimpeachable evidence that you have hired detectives to dig into my past to substantiate false accusations you have made against me. Accusations, I may add, which happen to be anything but false. But you can't prove them, Nikki, and never will.
16: Are you standing there telling me that you did... That you are...
15: A murderer? Oh, yes.
16: Oh.
15: Oh, you're altogether right. I did murder them. All three. Your sister Alicia included.
16: Oh.
15: But, you see, all three murders were so cleverly engineered and executed that no one would ever believe I had done them, let alone succeed in proving that I had.
16: My God. To stand there and tell me, to my face... That you're a murderer. That you murdered my sister.
15: As I shall murder Amanda Jordan. Thus executing another perfect crime. A murder to perfection, you might say. What are you doing?
16: I'm phoning Amanda.
15: Phoning Amanda? To tell her that I'm going to kill her? Nick, please, don't be a fool. Put the phone down.
16: No.
15: All right. Go ahead.
16: Amanda. Amanda, this is Nikki Carpenter. Nikki Carpenter... Yes, Amanda, are you... Oh, Amanda, can you understand me?
15: Smash, I could have told you that.
16: Amanda, listen to me.
15: That'll be the day.
16: Amanda, please listen carefully now. Guy is here with me in my apartment, and he has just told me that he intends to murder you. Yes, I know you're going to marry him. That's the point of what I'm telling you. He's... No, I'm not inventing it. I am not a jealous fool.
15: She didn't believe you in her hazy alcoholic way?
16: Oh, you are evil. You are a devil.
15: I haven't hesitated to tell you what I do, Nikki, because there's no way ever you can prove anything. But there's every way I can prove that you've damaged my career and altogether left yourself open to what are called punitive damages. A great big lump of punitive damages.
16: You evil
15: And
16: filth.
15: If what I've told you fails to persuade you to call off the hounds, I can still take one more step.
16: One more step?
15: Kill you, Nikki.
16: Oh.
15: Kill you. And no one the wiser.
13: Imagination. It plays like heat lightning in dark and ominous skies inside the heads of two people, Nikki Carpenter and Guy Weston, each seeking to combat, to outwit the other. The imaginative force within Nikki is good, but within Guy, evil. Certainly at this moment, it would appear that Nikki is helpless, that Guy has her where he wants her, that she must lose. To win. Well, we'll see when Mystery Theater returns shortly with Act Two.

0: no such thing as the perfect crime? If that's what you always thought, think again, for it certainly appears that Guy Weston knows how to murder to perfection. He is so sure of himself that he's candidly told his brother's fiancée, Nikki, that he not only murdered her sister, but two previous wives. Furthermore, he has freely admitted that he intends to murder his next wife, Amanda Jordan, and may even do away with Nikki.
1: Do you mean to say that he stood there and confessed to you?
2: Not that he confessed. He bragged. He boasted. Flaunted their murders in my face and said he intended to murder Amanda after they're married.
1: I can't believe this, Nikki. I just can't.
2: He's hit on a way of committing the perfect murder.
1: Nonsense.
2: Bill, listen
1: to
2: me.
1: No, Nikki, you listen to me. I don't know what's caused all this. I know you're overtired. I know you're knocking yourself out to get your next fashion show ready. But whatever it is, Nikki, dear, stop it.
2: Stop what?
1: These imaginings of yours, these wild accusations about my brother being a murderer, a perfect murderer yet.
2: Bill, he killed Alicia.
1: He did not kill Alicia. Alicia fell or jumped from a 12-story window when Guy was in his office miles away. So how in heaven's name could he have killed her?
2: I don't know. That's what I'm hoping the private detective I hired will come up with.
1: You're still using a private detective?
2: Of course.
1: I warned you, Guy will sue you for everything you've got on grounds of slander, defamation of character, and win.
2: I know. He told me that himself. He also said that if I push him far enough, he might even murder me.
1: I'm just not going to believe this. I can't believe it. I'd be an absolute nut to believe it. As nutty as... It's...
2: As me? Well, is that what you're saying? I see. Well, in that case, Bill, I think... I'd better give this back.
1: You're giving me back our engagement ring?
2: Yes.
1: Nikki, you're letting...
2: No. I am not overtired. I am not letting my imagination run away with me. I did not create or invent what I just told you about Guy coming to see me. It's true, every word of it.
1: Nikki.
2: Please. He will kill Amanda if I can't stop him. And he'll kill me if, as he puts it, I don't call off the hounds. Well, Bill, I may be a nut with an imagination that's running wild, but I'd say Guy wants me to call off the hounds because he's scared to death they'll run him to the ground. And I'm betting that they will. Betting everything I have, my fortune, my career... My life!
3: You ask me, she needs a psychiatrist.
1: She's just terribly tired, exhausted.
3: So because she's tired, I'm supposed to let her slander me? Wreck my career, my life? Do you know that because of that crazy phone call Nikki made to Amanda, Amanda almost called off our engagement?
1: Well, she didn't. You're married. No harm done.
3: Hello, Amanda? Nikki. Amanda, I'm just calling to tell you that Guy is going to murder you after you're married. Now, that's a hell of a thing to say. I mean, that's just a plain hell of a thing. And when that tape is played in court...
1: Tape? What tape?
3: Oh. Amanda had a tape recorder hooked to her phone that automatically taped messages. She's an alcoholic, you know, and most of the time she can't remember who called her about what, so she records all conversations.
1: Guy, do me a favor, will you? Destroy that tape and call off your suit against Nikki.
3: Oh, Bill, I can't. The accusations she's made, everybody knows about them. Nobody believes them, of course. At least, I hope nobody believes them. But she's made a laughingstock of me. Bill, I just can't sit back and do nothing to protect myself.
1: I suppose not. Well, thanks for your time, Guy. I'll see you.
3: Wait a minute.
1: Yes?
3: Oh, well, hell, you're my brother... I'll do it for you.
1: You will?
3: Yes, but with one proviso, Bill.
1: Name it.
3: One more word out of her about me. One more crazy accusation, and I'll nail her to the wall. So help me, I will.
1: There'll be no more accusations. I'll see to that. Somehow, I'll convince her.
3: Excuse me. Yes, Miss Mason.

0: But what are you doing? Of course I can come home right now, but what's happened? Captain, stop beating about the bush. What the hell has happened? When? What? You're sure? Yes, I'll be there as fast as I can make it.
1: What?
0: Amanda dead.
1: Dead? Amanda?
0: He said the captain, a combination of alcohol and sleeping pills. Oh.
1: Easy. Oh. Look, I'll go home with you.
0: Yes. Please, get my hat and coat.
1: Here, your coat. Let me help you.
0: Thanks. Oh, Bill, I guess you know this means I can't call off my suit against Nikki.
1: Because Amanda's dead?
0: Nikki's accusations, everybody will believe they're true now. Well, I've got to prove they're not. I'm going through with the suit, Bill. I have no option.
2: What do you
0: want? Wait a minute, Nikki. Don't close the door. Let me in.
2: I'd as soon let in a snake.
0: If I was afraid of snakes, I'd want to keep an eye on them. Know what they're up to. You better let me in, Nikki.
2: All right, Guy. Make it quick. No, don't sit down. You won't be staying that long.
0: Oh, I think I will. I got a lot to say to you, Nikki.
2: Well, then say it and get out.
0: First thing I want to say is that, of course, Amanda's death was no accident.
2: I know that.
0: The second thing I want to say is yours won't be either.
2: What?
0: You've gone white. Well, I can't say I blame you. I'd be scared, too, if someone told me I was going to kill myself.
2: Oh, I'm going to kill myself. Commit suicide, just like that.
0: Mm-hmm, just like that.
2: And you're going to see to that?
0: I am.
2: And what reason will I have for taking my own life?
0: Guilt. Shame.
2: Guilt? Shame over what?
0: Of making false accusations against a certain Guy Weston. Me.
2: The accusations I made against you were true, not false. So why should I feel any guilt or any shame?
0: Yeah, Nikki, you are going to murder yourself, so to speak, just as my European wives did. As Alicia did. As Amanda did. Since you're going to be my next victim, I should think you'd like to know how it's all going to be accomplished.
2: I am not in the least interested.
0: I'm going to tell you anyway. I've said this before, and I apologize if I bore you, but I am quite possibly the only person in the world who has discovered how to commit the perfect murder. Would you believe that I found myself taking karate lessons in Japan when I was there? Now, so help me, I did. And suddenly, one day, the thought crossed my mind, if you can use an opponent's physical strength or weakness against him, why can't his mental strength or weakness be used against him as well? The answer quite simply is, of course, it can.
2: I don't see how.
0: You will. You will, my darling, you will. Now, consider Alicia. I had only to find her weakness to ensure her death. And I did. Her weakness was agoraphobia. That's the intense fear of heights. The reason such people fear heights is because they have a powerful, often overwhelming compulsion to throw themselves off into space. Well, such was Alicia's weakness. The weakness that I turned against her.
2: How?
0: Simply by laughing at her, showing contempt for her fears, taunting her for her inability even to go near a high window. I needled her, goaded her, irritated her until, to strike back at me, to prove me wrong, she would go to that 12th-story window of our apartment again and again and open the window and stand looking down at the traffic far, far below and say to me, "See, I can do it."
2: Oh.
0: And she did. Until the day I knew would come sooner or later, the day her nerve broke, compulsion overcame her, and she threw herself to her death.
2: Oh, you...
0: And now, wait, no, claws. Well, listen, don't,
2: please.
0: Don't you tie your claws on. Don't you tie your claws on me again. Now, as for Amanda, her weakness was alcohol and sleeping pills. My first step in murdering her was merely to replace her pills with placebos, which, of course, had no effect. Now, when she complained, I told her she probably...

0: needed stronger sleeping pills, and saw to it that she got them, along with plenty to drink, you understand. Her death was a foregone conclusion. Once again, using my victim's weakness against her, she killed herself. Huh. And I, the real murderer, remain scot-free.
1: And I am your next victim.
0: You are. You'll be dead within 2 weeks. In fact, you don't know it, but you've already written your suicide note. On this.
1: That's one of those shirt pocket tape recorders.
0: That is, you see, I was carrying in my shirt pocket. Huh. Everything we've said to each other since I came through that door has been recorded on this tape.
1: Yes, but I did not record a suicide note.
0: Correction. You will have, once I have edited and altered the tape, then re-recorded it. I'll let you hear it. Well, that's the least I could do.
1: And perhaps you'd be good enough to tell me what strength or weakness of mine you intend to use against me.
0: With you, no weakness. Strength.
1: Which is?
0: Come on, you know your strong point as well as I do. You tell me.
1: It's my imagination.
0: Precisely. Within 2 weeks or less, Nikki, you're going to be dead.
1: Huh?
0: Murdered. By your own imagination.
2: Murdered by her own imagination? How in the world can that be done? Come to think of it, people have been killed by terror, by sudden fear, by overwhelming panic. But it can't happen that way with Nikki. She is too strong, too self-controlled. What way then? What plan does Guy have in mind? You'll find out shortly when Mystery Theater returns with Act 3.

0: Can your imagination kill? Murderer Guy Weston says it can. And since he has been eminently successful in doing away with a number of victims, it would appear that Nikki Carpenter is about to become his latest. Oh, he won't kill her, oh no. She will kill herself. The instrument of death being her own imagination. Up to now, Guy Weston has murdered to perfection. Up to now.
1: Hello?
2: Hello, Nikki. This is Guy. No, don't hang up. Oh. I want to play your suicide note to you.
1: If you think you can scare me...
2: Scare you? That's not my purpose at all, Nikki. I simply want to keep you in touch. Now then, here's the first step to your murdering yourself. Listen.
3: The accusations I made against Guy Weston were false. I feel guilt, shame. I'm going to kill myself. Commit suicide.
2: There it is, Nikki. Your suicide note in your own voice, recorded by you on the tape recorder. That will be found in your apartment.
1: You vile, evil...
2: Bye for now, Nikki.
4: Now, Nikki.
1: Bill. Oh, Bill, you've got to help me.
4: Of course I will, sweetheart.
1: I'm so sorry I broke our engagement. That was stupid of me. But I was so upset and frustrated.
4: Don't you think I realize that? The nice thing about a broken engagement is that it's easily repaired by putting the ring back on the girl's finger. Now hold out that pretty hand of yours, young lady.
1: Oh, Bill.
4: And now a kiss to make sure the repair holds. That's a repair that'll hold forever.
1: It will, my darling, it will.
4: Now then, new fashion season or no new fashion season, you're going to take a week off.
1: A week off?
4: At least a few days. Get away from work, out from all the pressure you've been under.
1: Bill, what are you saying?
4: I'm saying that I'm going to take you up to my place on the lake for a long weekend. See that you rest, relax, and recuperate from the heavy workload you've been... Well, what is it?
1: You... haven't believed a word I said.
4: Well, now, Nikki...
1: No, everything I've told you. Guy admitting he's a murderer, saying he's going to see that I kill myself, the fake suicide note he tricked me into taping, you don't believe any of that.
4: Nikki, sweetheart, we've been through all this.
1: But
4: you broke your engagement to me because of it. Now, don't...
1: Please, will you believe me? Will you please believe that what I'm telling you is true? Your brother Guy is a murderer. He murdered my sister Alicia by tricking her into jumping out of a window. And he murdered Amanda, as he said he would. And as I told you, he would.
4: Amanda died from combining alcohol with sleeping pills.
1: Sleeping pills that were any number of times stronger than anything she ever took before. Your brother murders people by tricking them into murdering themselves. And he's told me that he's going to do the same to me.
4: By maneuvering you into killing yourself with your own imagination? Nikki, be reasonable. You know you'll do no such thing. Sure, sure. You're a highly imaginative woman, but you're also a very practical, down-to-earth woman.
1: If only I could convince you.
4: Let me convince you of something. Convince you that one of the best things you could possibly do would be to...
1: Yes? Do what?
4: Have dinner with me tonight, then go to the theater afterward.
1: Oh, Bill.
4: Look, I'll pick you up at 6:30. Cocktails, dinner, and any play or musical you want to see. Date?
1: Oh. Date.
4: Excuse me. My name is Bill Weston, and I believe I have a date for dinner in the theater with a very charming young woman.
1: Yes, you have.
4: And is she ready?
1: Just about. All she has to do is put on her hat and gloves.
4: Not before she gives her husband to be a kiss.
1: What? Spoil my makeup? Uh-uh. You have to wait till we get back.
4: Something to look forward to. Hey, snazzy hat. You do something for it.
1: Thank you. Ouch.
4: What's that?
1: Ooh. There's something in the finger of this glove. Look, my finger's bleeding.
4: Let me see. Well, your finger's cut.
1: Well, how could I possibly cut my finger on a glove?
4: Just a sec. Turn the glove inside out. Well, How did this get inside your glove?
1: What? What is it? I don't see it.
4: Well, it's so small, you can't hardly see it. A tiny bit of glass.
1: Oh, how could anything like that get inside my glove?
4: I don't know, but...
1: Oh, dear. Excuse me. Hello?
2: Guy, Nicky.
1: Yes?
2: Brother Bill told me he's taking you to dinner in the theater tonight.
1: So what of it?
2: Nicky, don't wear gloves tonight.
1: Don't wear...
2: Oh, dear. I'm too late. You've already put them on, have you? And cut your finger?
1: Yes.
2: Oh, well, just a scratch. I mean, nothing to worry about. Unless the bit of glass inside your glove was poisoned.
1: Poisoned? Hello? Hello?
4: Honey, what is it?
1: He hung up.
4: Who?
1: Your brother Guy. My murderer.
4: Nicky? How do you feel?
1: Sick. My head aches. My stomach's upset.
4: But if Dr. Wells said he could discover no signs of poison...
1: He won't be sure until he's tested the blood sample he took. Why doesn't he phone? Here.
4: He's the devil. Or rather, the doctor. Hello? Yes, doctor. Oh, good, good. Well, doctor, we appreciate your coming over and all you've done. Thanks again, doctor. Not a trace of poison, Nicky.
1: Well, then why do I feel so awful?
4: I guess because you thought you might have been poisoned. But you weren't, honey. It was just all in your...
1: Say it, Bill. It was all in my imagination.
4: Then you admit, Guy, you admit you telephoned Nicky last night.
5: What is this, Bill? Some kind of inquisition? You walk into my office the first thing in the morning and start shooting questions at me as if I were guilty of something. Yes, I did phone Nicky last night. What about it?
4: What did you phone her about?
5: To tell her I was withdrawing the suit I brought against her for defamation of character.
4: You are withdrawing it?
5: Yeah, I know I said I'd have to go through with it, but, well, you are my brother. And she is your fiancée, and I just couldn't go through with it, that's all.
4: And that's what you phoned her about?
5: What else would I phone her about? Well?
4: Forget it, Guy. Forget it.
1: What could be? Oh, it's 3 a.m. Who can be calling? Hello?
3: Nicky, listen. The accusations I made against Guy Weston were false. I feel guilt, shame. I'm going to kill myself. Commit suicide.
2: Pleasant dreams, Nicky. Pleasant dreams.
1: Oh, no. Oh, no. I ask you, all of you, who you think you are. I mean, I am Nicky Carpenter. I created the Nicky Carpenter Collection and not you.
6: Nicky, please.
1: Oh, shut up. I've heard enough out of all of you. Now, you listen to me. When I ask for black mousseline, I want black mousseline. And when I ask for white file, I want white file. I don't care what your reason is. Don't change my orders. Now, get out of here, all of you. A lot of you. Get out. Get out. Oh, gosh, I'm sorry. Please. Please, I'm sorry. Please forgive me. Please. Please.
4: Yes? Yes, put him through. Yes, Dr. Welch. Well, I'm worried about her, too. She's not sleeping, not eating, a bundle of nerves. I'm wondering if you could recommend a good psychiatrist. Why? Because I think she's in need of psychiatric help. Huh? Well, I'll certainly come to see you. When? Right. Be in your office in half an hour.
1: Hello.
2: 3 a.m. and you answer at once? That
6: sleeping, Nicky?
1: Oh, what do you want?
6: Question is, what you want. What your imagination has brought you to wanting. Death.
1: I won't listen to you.
6: No need. Listen to your imagination. That's what you've been doing. Imagining how, just quite how, you'll reach the point where you'll kill yourself.
1: You, myself.
6: The gun is in the drawer of your night table.
1: Oh.
6: Save yourself a lot of agony, Nicky. Use it. Tonight. Now.
7: Bill.
8: Yes, Guy?
7: It's late. They'll be closing the chapel in half an hour. Everybody's gone.
8: I want to stay with Nicky, be with her as much as possible. Until she's buried tomorrow.
7: There's no good to punish yourself, Bill. She's gone. Nothing you can do now.
8: But could I have done something before?
7: Before?
8: Listen to her fears, her worries. Guy?
7: Yes?
8: I'd like to look at her before. Could you ask someone to come in and open the casket?
7: You don't want that.
8: Yes.
7: No.
8: Guy, please.
7: Bill, she isn't presentable. You know, a gun to the temple.
8: Yes. All right. But I'll stay till they close the chapel at midnight. I won't do the same for you, though, Guy.
7: You won't? For me?
8: When you're lying in your casket to be buried next morning, I'll not sit with you, keep no vigil for you, not for a murderer.
7: You're saying some very funny things, Bill.
8: I know you killed Nicky.
7: You've what?
8: I know you killed her, made her kill herself, drove her to it.
7: Bill, I think you could use a drink.
8: You can use a lawyer. Get yourself one. I've got you with the goods, brother.
7: What are you talking about?
8: I was there in Nikki's apartment when you called and told her about the gun. I heard every word of extension. I made a point of staying with her constantly after a little conference I had with Dr. Welsh, Nikki's physician, who convinced me that she was as sane as I am, living on the edge of nerves, nerves rubbed raw, driven to the end of her rope, her emotional rope, and imagining things.
7: You were there when I phoned?
8: Oh, more to it than that, Guy. I went to your place, found the original tape, the one you recorded her suicide note from.
7: You're lying.
8: Am I?
7: You couldn't have found the original tape. I destroyed it.
8: Then there was an original.
7: What?
8: You just admitted there was an original tape from which you recorded, edited, altered, and re-recorded Nicky's suicide note.
7: All right, you're so bloody damn smart. All right. I did kill her the way I killed the others, by using their weaknesses, their strengths, so they would kill themselves. So do me something. Huh? Prove something. So I slipped. I admitted there was an original tape, so what? Who heard me say it? You? Me? Her? She's dead.
1: No, Guy. I'm alive. I'm very much alive.
7: Nicky?
1: You have been tricked this time. I did not kill myself. It was all faked.
8: Once I was convinced Nicky was telling the truth, trapping you, Guy, was simple.
7: Trapping me? You haven't trapped me.
8: But we have. You've admitted everything.
7: Who heard me? You? Her?
1: And you, Guy. You.
7: You think I'd testify against myself in a court of law? Testify against myself?
8: As a matter of fact, you will.
7: You're crazy.
8: But this isn't.
7: A tape recorder. A shirt pocket tape recorder.
8: You used this same little device to drive Nicky to suicide and failed. I'll use it to send you to jail. Guy, I'll succeed.
0: I'll be back shortly with a final thought. When you first joined me, I spoke of imagination as a world of fantasy, I then corrected myself to say, it's a world of reality. I'd like to correct myself again. It is truly a world of fantasy and reality. Our cast included Mercedes McCambridge, John Newland, and Joseph Campanella. 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
14: Mr. Dollar, this is Dennis Taylor, Star Mutual Insurance Company here in Colorado Springs.
13: Yes, Mr. Taylor.
14: An important client of ours, Mr. Dollar, his name is Melvin Lockerty.
13: Yes?
14: Well, he's spending the summer at one of our nearby guest ranches. And he's having some visitors for a week or so. 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
13: So?
14: Dollar, Mr. Lockerty believes that given half a chance, one of them will try to murder him.
13: Murder him?
14: So if you're free, if you can find the time to come out here...
13: Mr. Taylor, I'm on my way.
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0: Expense account item one, $146.20 for a cab to Bradley Field, a plane to New York, and a jet the rest of the way to Denver. The Mile High City in the middle of the most beautiful mountain country I know of, and the home of radio station KLZ. Item two, $7.30 for a ferry plane to Colorado Springs. Taylor was there to meet me. He's a short, stocky, gray-haired man of about 50 who takes himself a bit too seriously in spite of the funny way his glasses keep slipping down his pudgy little nose.
1: I have one of my own cars right over there, Mr. Dollar. If you will drive me back to my office, it's yours for as long as you're here.
0: Good enough, Mr. Taylor. Now, about this man, Lockerty, did you say?
1: Yes, Melvin Lockerty. And he's convinced, Mr. Dollar, that one of these relatives coming to see him wants to murder him.
0: Relatives? Hmm?
1: The only surviving ones he has.
0: Mm-hmm.
1: Oh, here we are.
0: All right.
1: You see, they're the children of his younger brother, Henry, who died a few weeks ago at the age of 71.
0: Oh, I see. Now, how old is he?
1: Well, according to his policy, 74. Now, I'll point the way to go.
0: Right. And, his beneficiaries?
1: These three who are coming here.
0: Mm-hmm. When?
1: They're due today. So you'd best get over to the no-name ranch where he's staying just as quickly as possible. Turn here, please.
0: All right. Tell me, how much do you know about these relatives, these heirs of his?
1: Not very much, I'm afraid, outside of their names.
0: Are they crooks or something that he's so scared of them?
1: Any crook in that family, it's Lockerty himself.
0: How do you mean?
1: Well, now, how do you think he ever got hold of enough money to afford nearly a $500,000 worth of insurance?
0: I'm sure I don't know.
1: Well, then let me tell you. By hornswoggling his brother Henry out of some mining properties over near Cripple Creek, that's how.
0: No.
1: Properties that Henry spent a whole lifetime developing to the point where they finally began to pay off.
0: I see.
1: Tricked his brother out of them and then sold them and kept the money himself. A rotten thing to do, Mr. Dollar. And Henry had been a very close friend of mine.
0: This Lockerty sounds like a nice fellow.
1: He's a crook of the first water. And if you ask me, Lockerty was completely responsible for his brother's death. You see, it was by his own hand.
0: And you want me to protect a man like that?
1: I know. But with the company, it's purely a matter of dollars and cents. Personally, I don't care what happens to him.
0: You really hold a grudge against him, don't you?
1: No. I did not say that.
0: You didn't need to. Guest Ranch was on a broad, level spot hacked out of the side of a mountain, part of the Rampart Range, about a half mile up from Highway 24. It consisted of about a dozen neat, modern, comfortable cabins, and from the front window of mine, I had a view of not only Pikes, but several other peaks that hemmed in colorful Ute Pass. All very beautiful. Yes? Oh, hi.
2: Dollar. My name's Lockerty. Taking you long enough to get here. Why haven't you been to see me?
0: Well,
2: I want one thing understood, Dollar, right from the beginning. When these relatives of mine get here...
0: They haven't arrived yet?
2: Well, I'm still alive, ain't I? Now, I don't want them to know what you're here for, you understand?
0: Yes, but Mr. Lockerty...
2: Now, look. You look and listen. I invited them up to spend a week with me to try and make peace with them. After all, they're the only relatives I got.
0: So I understand.
2: And to try to find out once and for all which one of them is out to get me.
0: To get you? Why?
2: Why? Because their father, just before he died, he made one of them promise to get even with me I sort of done him out of some money once.
0: Your own brother, wasn't it?
2: Yes, my own brother. What of it? What difference does that make?
0: Well, how do you know about that promise?
2: Because he told me before he died.
0: Mm. And which one of the three do you suspect?
2: Well, how should I know? I haven't even seen them, not for years. But now I've been getting letters... telling me my time is about up.
0: Threatening letters?
2: Yes.
0: I hope you've kept them.
2: No, I haven't. But I'm worried. So that's the reason I've called him here for a showdown. I mean to patch it up or something.
0: Mm-hmm.
2: Oh. Here they are now.
0: Wait a minute, Mr. Lockerty. Are you trying to tell me that those three who just got out of that car...
2: Yes.
0: That one of them might be plotting to murder you?
2: Yes.
0: Ooh, somebody is crazy.

0: As old man Lockerty sneaked out the back door of my cabin, I stood there by the window and looked long and carefully at the new arrivals while they pulled their luggage out of the car there in front of the ranch office. And all I can tell you is that it was a pleasure. The one who'd been driving was 26 or 7, tall, blonde, and beautiful. Another, perhaps a couple of years younger, was a brunette, a real doll with a mischievous sparkle in her eyes. As for the third, well, I won't even try. Beyond saying that in spite of her heavy horn-rimmed glasses, a plain cotton dress, and hair done up in a bun, she was one of the loveliest, most naturally beautiful girls I've ever seen. So, as casually as possible, I walked out of my cabin and sauntered over to them.
1: Well, hello. We're here. I'm Kitty Lockerty. We all met in Colorado Springs, and Marion had a car, so that's why we all got here together.
0: Well, hi. I'm Johnny Dollar.
1: Dollar?
0: Mm-hmm.
1: Oh, I thought the manager's name was... what'd you say it was, Thekla?
2: Oh, Mr. Corey McClary or something. Who cares now? Hi, Johnny.
0: Thekla?
2: Mm-hmm. Like it?
0: Unusual name.
2: Oh, I'm an unusual girl, Johnny.
0: Yes, I can see that.
1: Paddle your own canoe, Thek. I saw him first.
2: So what, darling?
1: So you can just...
2: Oh, now stop it, you two. Is the manager about, Mr. Dollar?
0: It's Johnny.
2: Hmm? And I'm Marion. Marion Lockerty.
0: Hi. And the answer's no. He drove into Manitou Springs right after I got here. But if I can be of any help...
1: Would you, Johnny?
2: Got it, Thek. I think we're supposed to have cabins 8, 9, and 10, Johnny. At least that's what Uncle Melvin said on the phone.
0: Well, why don't we see if they're open? Here, let me grab some of this luggage. Killers, hmm? Now, of course, you never can tell. After getting them settled in their respective cabins and calling attention to the square dance posted for that evening, I went back to my own cabin and simply waited, watching. A while later, the three of them got together and went over to Mr. Lockerty's cabin. Then, even with his door closed, I could hear him shouting at them. And finally, the girls went back to their own cabins separately and not speaking to each other. Then I dropped in on Lockerty.
3: You crazy, Dollar. Suppose one of them saw you come in here.
0: What were all the fireworks about, Mr. Lockerty?
3: I was nice to them, Dollar. I said I'd pay all the bills and give them anything they want up here. And then I told them.
0: Yeah?
3: I told them that I knew one of them was after me.
0: What'd they say to that?
3: What do you think? They acted like they never heard of such a thing. But I knew better, Dollar. I knew better. I know that Harry, before he died, made one of them promise to kill me.
0: Yes, but which one?
3: Well, how should I know? I told you I don't know, but look at him. That Thekla, the blonde one.
0: Ah, quite a dish.
3: She's all wrapped up in herself and nobody else. Don't care about nobody else. You think she wouldn't kill me? Huh. Because of a promise and to get her share of the money in addition?
0: Do you think she would?
3: And so would Catherine. Kitty, that black-haired one. Hot-tempered little minx with those dark, shifty eyes. The way she tried to laugh it off when I said I was wise to them.
0: And how about Marion, the one with the glasses?
3: Yeah, sure. The quiet one, but smart. Just don't you forget that old saying, Dollar, that still waters run deep.
0: Mm.
3: Anyhow, I told them.
0: You told them just exactly what, Mr. Lundy?
3: That whichever one thinks she's going to kill me, she won't get away with it. So she'd better admit it, that's what. Don't you see, Dollar? I can't sleep. I can't rest. This thing is driving me crazy.
0: That's the understatement of the week.
3: What? What?
0: Look, if it's rest you want, Mr. Lockerty, I see by the bulletin board that there's a barn dance tonight, so at least you can get some sleep while that's going on.
3: If they go to it.
0: I'll try to see that they do.
3: Okay, but don't you worry. I'll be sleeping with a gun at my side.
0: You carry a gun?
3: I always do. No.
0: Well, if you ask me, Mr. Lockerty.
3: Well, if I ask you what?
0: Nothing. Forget it. For my money, this selfish, twisted little old man was out of his mind, was far more dangerous than any of the girls. And yet, if one of them had made a promise to kill him, well, there was only one way to find out, or at least to try. I sashayed on over to the barn dance. The hoedown there in the barn that night was quite an affair. Far more than just the guest population of the ranch were there. And by lying mightily about my ability as a square dancer, I'd persuaded all three of the girls to be present.
4: Then, although it took a bit of finagling, Kitty and Fechler were having a high old time with some of the local boys. I managed to get them aside, separately, of course, for a little walk in the clean, cool mountain air.
2: I know, Johnny. I guess the whole ranch must have heard him ranting and raving at us there in his cabin.
4: Why, Tickler?
2: Oh, he has the silly notion that one of us promised to Daddy to kill him for something that happened once.
4: But did you? One of you?
2: Well, I know I didn't. But I'll tell you this, darling, that if I had, I would have done it. I mean, after what he did to Daddy. Oh, and what's he living for anyhow? I mean, well, just think how nice it'll be when he leaves us all his nice money, hmm?
4: Yes. Mm-hmm.
1: Ooh, it's getting chilly out here, darling.
4: Oh, I'm sorry. Shall we go back in and dance some more?
2: Well, if you want to, but it might not seem so cold, Johnny, if, Johnny...
4: You know, come to think of it, I promised another fling with your sisters, too.
2: Oh. Okay, Johnny. Okay, if you want to go back in, let's go back in. But later, maybe?
4: Yeah, maybe.
2: Better feel that with a kiss.
4: Why not? Kitty was the next one I managed to get away from the dance.
1: Well, it's the least that could happen to Uncle Melvin after what he did. You know, all I have to say is I wish somebody would get rid of that old coot.
4: Well, why don't you do it then, Kitty?
1: Well, now, don't talk like that, Johnny. You're talking about murder.
4: Weren't you?
1: Well, I know it may have sounded that way, but I didn't mean it.
4: No, I hope not.
1: What are we talking about him for, hmm? Such a beautiful night. All the moonlight through the trees and... Hmm, Johnny?
4: She would be kind of ashamed to waste it now, wouldn't it?
1: Mm-hmm. You know, it's kind of chilly, too, isn't it?
4: Boy, that's an old line.
1: Well, then it must be a good one, huh?
5: Johnny!
1: I mean, if it works, and does it?
5: Johnny?
4: Mm-hmm.
1: Oh, no.
5: Are you out there, Johnny?
1: Oh, Marion, you spoiled fortune. You're like an old mother hen.
2: Well, that's what you think. But Johnny promised to teach me the Texas Star, and that's what they're going to dance next. You did promise, Johnny. You
4: gotta keep a promise, Kitty.
1: Oh, darn.
4: Maybe later, hmm?
1: Yes.
2: I never dreamed that a hard-boiled insurance investigator could...
4: Wait a minute now, Marion. What did you see?
2: Oh, now, look, dear. Didn't you think I'd know the minute I heard your name? And I suppose that you're here because old Uncle Melvin has this ridiculous idea that one of us is going to kill him.
4: Is it ridiculous, Marion?
2: Well, don't you know why the three of us met in Denver and came here when he asked us to?
4: Why?
2: To humor him. So he wouldn't get silly and write us out of his insurance and his will. That's all. Can you see a pretty little secretary like Kitty committing a murder? Or a softy like Fecla who wouldn't hurt a fly?
4: How about you, Marion?
2: Me? An old maid school teacher? Now, what do you think, Johnny?
4: Well...
2: Johnny, isn't it a shame to waste all this lovely moonlight?
4: Oh, now, why couldn't I have had a teacher like you? After the barn dance, the local folks went home and the ranch guests went back to their cabins. Except for Kitty and Fecla, who'd left me flat and paired off with a couple of boys with a fancy car. After delivering Marion to her cabin, I sat watching at the window of my own until her lights went out. Then I dropped in on Mr. Lockerty again.
3: Yes, yes, I get plenty of sleep. But if you're going to bed now, Dollar, I'm going to stay up.
4: Now, look, Mr. Lockerty.
3: I'm going to sit here and read the rest of the night.
4: All right. Whatever you say, but Fecla and Kitty are out somewhere with a couple of boys, and Marion's going to bed, so if you ask me...
3: Oh, she has, has she?
4: Huh?
3: What about the light that just went on again there in Marion's cabin?
4: Hmm?
3: Look. See it.
4: Oh. Okay. All right, then I'll stick around till she goes to bed again, and the others come in. Well, look, if you are going to sit here for the rest of the night, why don't I pull down this window shade?
3: Yes, that's a good idea.
4: Okay, here we are. Get down. Get down. That shot was just outside the window. Whether it was meant for you or for me, it... Mr. Lockerty. Mr. Lockerty. He's dead. The shot that killed Mr. Lockerty brought the ranch guests out of their cabins just as quickly as they could throw something on into their pajamas, except for Kitty and Thekla and their boyfriends, who were there within minutes. A short time later, Marion appeared in bathrobe and slippers. I had the ranch manager phone for the sheriff, and then...
1: Oh, Johnny, this is terrible, terrible. In spite of the way I was talking tonight...
4: Kitty.
2: Well, I don't think it's so terrible. It's about time, I think. Thekla, that's no way to talk, regardless of how we may have felt about Uncle Melvin.
4: Kitty, Thekla, you two got here in quite a hurry. Where were you when it happened?
6: Johnny, you don't think that either of us...
1: No, don't get emotional, Thek. And Johnny, Thek and I and Pete and Wally... Oh, excuse me, Johnny Dollar. This is Pete McKenzie and Wally Thatcher.
7: Hi, Mr. Dollar.
4: Well, didn't I see you four take off a while back?
1: Yes.
7: Yes, sir. We took the girls down the road for a beer after the dance.
1: Yes, Johnny. We just got back and were on our way to the cabins and we heard the shot.
6: So we came over here instead.
7: Yes, sir. That's just the way it was.
4: I see.
2: And aren't you going to ask about me, Johnny?
4: Well, do I need to, Marion?
1: No, Johnny, you don't.
4: What's that, Kitty?
1: As we came up the drive, we saw Marion's light go on there in her cabin.
2: I couldn't sleep, Johnny, so I decided to make some cocoa and read a while. But before I could even... What's the matter, Johnny?
4: Motive. Who else around here could possibly have a motive?
6: But, Johnny, honey, surely you didn't think that one of us...
4: I'm afraid I did, Thekla, but with Pete and Wally, with you two, and both Mr. Lockerty and I saw the light go on in your cabin, Marion. Wait a minute. There's another possibility. Item 3, 35 cents for a phone call to Colorado Springs to the one other person, the man who said he didn't care what happened to Lockerty.
8: Yes, Dollar.
4: Oh, then you are at home.
8: Well, I've been home all evening. Goodbye.
4: Then you couldn't possibly have fired the shot and got all the way back there by now.
8: Shot? What's that? Tell me, what's happened, Dollar?
4: The sheriff and his men arrived, and I'll say this for them. They were very thorough. Also, they convinced me that disposal of the murder weapon could have been a cinch in a deep, mucky little pond in back of the row of cabins. By the time it was fished out, if it was there, fingerprints, if any, wouldn't mean a thing. And nobody, but nobody, was able to give any clue to the killer. A hunch? Okay. Maybe so. But one of those girls, one of them had recognized me. The only really clever one. The one who'd know the value of an airtight alibi. And she'd made a couple of points to me before it happened. Like their reason for coming. And she pointed a finger at the others while seemingly defending them. The only trouble was, darn it, that not only I, but others had seen that she was in her cabin when it happened. That she'd just turned on her light in there. We'd seen it. I'd seen it. Then I remembered. A little device that people use to protect their homes. So item 4 in Manitou Springs that morning, 11:25, for a gadget I hoped would turn the trick. Then that night, the girls and I sat together on the porch of the office unit.
6: What did you say, Johnny?
4: A check on your powers of observation, Thekla.
6: I don't get it, Johnny.
4: You will, Kitty. Now, look in through this window into the office. See the wall clock?
6: Well, sure.
4: Okay. Now, look over there at my cabin. I left the lights off, right?
6: Well, yes, they're up in my cabin, too.
4: All right, now, I'm going to leave you. And I want to know to the second what time I get inside my cabin and turn on the light in it.
6: Sure, and then, Johnny?
4: Then you'll see.
2: Well, it's certainly taking Johnny long enough to get over there.
1: Oh, just relax, Peck. I think he has something up his sleeve.
2: If you want the truth, though, I can think of nicer things with Johnny than playing games.
6: Well, if it weren't for you two...
1: Oh, look, his lights are on, see?
2: Okay, so he got there at exactly...
1: The time is exactly 4:15, 4.5 minutes
4: Don't
1: after...
4: Don't bother, Kitty, I'm right here.
2: Johnny!
1: Just now saw you turn on your lights way over there on your cabin.
4: So you would have sworn that's where I was, wouldn't you?
1: Well, of course.
2: So would I, Johnny.
4: The way you and the boys swore that Marion was in her cabin when your uncle was killed. But she wasn't.
6: What?
4: My lights went on over there just now because of a simple clockwork device that I put on the lamp cord earlier.
6: An automatic switch?
4: That's right. People use them to put on the lights in their homes while they're away and then turn them off in the mornings to make the house look occupied when they're not there. The way Marion made it look. Made it look as though she were in her cabin.
6: Oh, John. Oh, no. Marion.
4: That's right. Marion?
2: But Johnny, he didn't deserve to live.
4: Maybe not, Marion. But nobody deserves to be murdered. Expense account total, including the trip home, call it $400 even. Yours truly, Johnny Dollar.
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9: 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Johnny Dollar is played by Mandel Kramer. Also featured in our cast were Bill Smith, Edgar Staley, Freddie Chandler, Nettie Galen, Constance Simons, and Reynold Osborne. 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This is Art Hanna speaking. 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

0: 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The following is an accounting of expenditures during my investigation of the Amelia Harwell matter. Expense account item 1, $250, cab fare from my apartment to the Corinthian building and the office of George Parker.
1: Well, first, do you know the Harwell name?
0: Are they the textile people?
1: That's right. Mm. Strange sort of family. Fortune was built by the deceased father. She was his only child. He naturally had wanted his son to carry on the name and the business. So he trained her, Amelia. She took the man's place all her life.
0: How old was she?
1: Something over 70.
0: And did she still head up the business at that age?
1: She took a very active part.
0: What about the poison?
1: I haven't gotten any of the details on that. That'll be up to you.
0: Anything on the surviving family?
1: Yes, yes. I have it here. A husband, Thomas, a daughter, Maxine, and a son, Dexter. Here, you keep it. Got the ages and all.
0: Thanks.
1: From what I can gather, she was an extremely domineering woman. Ran her household like a factory. There must have been very little warmth toward her. Then, when you consider the fortune she's leaving and the insurance...
0: How much did she carry?
1: Too much. $150,000 for the family and over $200,000 with the corporation as beneficiary.
0: That kind of money you should have hired me earlier as a bodyguard. Expense account item 2, $40, car rental, and $22, fuel and incidentals between Hartford and the Harwell estate on the eastern shore of the Cape near South Wellfleet. The mansion was as solid as the family's Dun and Bradstreet rating. Heavy brick construction with turrets, shuttered windows, and massive double doors that opened into a coldly formal entry hall. The widower Thomas, as might have been expected, was the rabbit type. Pinch glasses, high-stuffed collar with string tie and sparse hair. I was announced to him in the library where, from the wall, a life-size portrait of Mrs. Harwell seemed to be keeping an eye on the proceedings.
2: Well, how do you do, Mr. Dollar?
0: It's nice of you to see me, Mr. Harwell.
2: That will be all, Brighton.
3: Yes, sir.
2: Close the door, Brighton.
3: Yes, sir.
2: Please sit down, Mr. Dollar.
0: Thank you. Well, these things are always hard to start, Mr. Harwell.
2: I'm accustomed to bluntness, Mr. Dollar. Besides, I've talked about Mrs. Harwell for almost 50 years. I see no reason to hesitate now, because she's dead. She was poisoned, you know.
0: Yes, I'd heard.
2: But I don't think she minded.
0: You don't think she minded?
2: Mrs. Harwell was an invalid. She had a very short time to live.
0: I didn't know that.
2: Oh, very few people did. She hardly admitted it to herself. Mrs. Harwell was a very strong woman, one who despised weakness, yet made everyone around her weak.
0: Neither of these points have been released to the papers, the illness or the poison?
2: No. Due to a friendly gesture by the police, she's been spared notoriety. She wouldn't like it to be known, so it isn't.
0: Was she in pain, Mr. Harwell?
2: She never told me.
0: Do you think she could have taken the poison herself?
2: I hardly think so. That would have been an admission of defeat.
0: I see. Do you have any idea how she could have gotten the poison, then?
2: You're asking me if I suspect the children, and you're finding it difficult to do so. Is that correct?
0: It's hardly a pleasant thing to bring up.
2: The time for delicacy has passed. I'm afraid I don't approve of my daughter or my son at all.
0: Oh?
2: They're the worst sort of rich men's children, or rich woman's, I should say. I was never allowed to be their father. All they've had is a mother. They have no gumption, no ambition. They've been overly educated and have developed nothing but insatiable lusts for their mother's money. And it's too late to change them. Without it, they could not exist.
0: I understand they live here.
2: They do. I should have Brighton call them to the drawing room, if you wish.
0: That won't be necessary right now. What about the servants?
2: Well, there are eight. Mrs. Harwell settled a small amount on each, but unfortunately, they are above suspicion. They are common people, and as a result, good.
0: Did Mrs. Harwell have a nurse?
2: She wouldn't hear of it.
0: Well, certainly a doctor, then.
2: Yes, Dr. Stevens in the village.
0: Thanks, Mr. Harwell. I won't take up any more of your time.
2: You're welcome any time, Mr. Dollar. Please give Dr. Stevens my regards.

0: Mr. Dollar. The Harwell case passes from my hands into yours. I wish you more success than I've had.
1: Thanks, Doctor.
0: Amelia was not only a hopeless cancer victim, but she was a stubborn old fool. I could have saved her life with surgery 3 years ago, but I made the mistake of advising her, and advice was something she could not accept.
1: You've been friendly with them that long?
0: I've tended them longer than that, but friendly is hardly the word. I brought each of their children into the world, but have yet to use the given names of any of them, in their presence, that is.
1: Hmm. Oh, I'm glad to talk to somebody like you. I found talking to the old man a little rough. I'm used to survivors being sad about death, or suspicious, or something.
0: I'm afraid that with Thomas, instead of a feeling of grief, it's something akin to passing from slavery into freedom.
1: And the children, are they as worthless as he makes them out?
0: I'd say so. Maxine, the oldest, is a bitter, frustrated old maid at 33. And Dexter, 32, is an alcoholic and has just entered into an unsuccessful marriage.
1: Do you think either of them could have killed their mother?
0: I'm in no position to accuse any of them, but there is the inheritance and your insurance.
1: A fine household. How long would she have lived?
0: It's hard to say. 2 months, possibly three.
1: Does the family know that?
0: I've been honest with them.
1: Then why kill for profit?
0: I don't know.
1: Could it have been a mercy killing?
0: I've wondered. It doesn't sound like them. You take a risk like that, but it's a possibility.
1: What kind of poison was it?
0: I don't know. I've been asked to attend the inquest this afternoon. If you'd like to call me at home this evening, I'd be glad to tell you what I've learned.
1: Thanks, Doctor, I will. So far, except for lining the family up and accusing them one by one, I can't seem to map out a move. What about this marriage you mentioned?
0: Dexter's? I don't know much about it. The girl's name is Gretchen Nielsen. She owns a small photographic studio just down the street.
1: Small business, huh? It's below Harwell's standards, isn't it?
0: That is probably the cause of the trouble. I don't doubt that Amelia wouldn't let her in the house.

0: Same fine straight features, warm blue eyes, and a look of strength about her. I got her home address and knocked at the door of a small house 15 minutes after she arrived home that evening. Miss Nielsen?
1: Yes?
0: I guess I should have said Mrs. Harwell. My name is Dollar. I'm an insurance investigator working on the elder Mrs. Harwell's death. I'd like to talk with you.
1: Well, I don't know anything about it. Why have you come here?
0: Because I haven't found any place else to go.
1: I'd rather not talk to you.
0: Why not? There are things you don't want to say.
1: All right. Come on in. I'm surprised I haven't been questioned before this.
0: The police haven't started yet. It's probably why you haven't.
1: I suppose that means I can expect to be dragged into it by them.
0: I'd imagine so, yes.
1: We can sit over here.
0: You know she was poisoned, don't you?
1: Yes, I didn't until Bryden the butler told me. I read about the death in the paper and phoned out there.
0: Why aren't you living there with your husband?
1: You have no right to ask me things like that, have you?
0: You don't have to answer my questions, but it might be a good idea to get things out in the open.
1: Why?
0: Because there has to be a reason for Mrs. Harwell to die the way she did. Could your marriage to Dexter be behind it in some way?
1: I don't see how.
0: Wouldn't they let you and Dexter live together in the house?
1: I didn't give them a chance to let me. They knew I'd never live there. What did they tell you? What did they say about the fortune hunter who lured and trapped their only son?
0: You weren't mentioned.
1: That's hard to believe.
0: Why isn't Dexter here with you?
1: Because he's a slave. He's too weak to be anything else. I hate myself for saying that, but it's true.
0: Why'd you marry him?
1: Because I love him. I thought we had something that would drag him away from that family that smothers him. But when the time came, he wouldn't leave them.
0: Why not?
1: Because his mother never taught him to do anything but hold out his hand for the money that was always there for the taking.
0: He's due to come into some money of his own now. Quite a chunk.
1: You led the conversation to this point, didn't you? Dexter would never kill for the money.
0: There has to be a reason why she died.
1: I think her husband did it.
0: Why?
1: To stop her suffering. I caught her off guard a few times. I know she was in pain. And I know she was frightened. Probably for the first time in her life. I think he knew that, too, and wanted to help.
0: That could be. First, you sounded like you hated her. Now you don't.
1: I feel sorry for her. Because she made so many mistakes. And now she's dead, and there's nobody to correct them.
0: I didn't string out my meeting with Gretchen Harwell and Nay Nielsen. I left, went to my hotel, and at 7, phoned Dr. Stevens. His report on the inquest brought out, among other things that didn't seem important at the time, this point. The cause of death was a non-alkaloid poison, administered in suicide or by person or persons unknown. The poison was hardly the type to choose either for suicide or a mercy killing. With what I had, I went out back to the Harwell residence.
2: I'm sorry, sir. Mr. Harwell has retired.
0: Is the rest of the family up?
2: Yes, sir.
0: I wonder if you'd tell them that I'd like to see them.
2: Very well, sir. If you'll wait in the library, I'll tell them you're here.
3: And this is my sister, Maxine.
1: How do you do?
0: How do you do?
3: Now, what do you want?
0: I understand both of you were here the night your mother died.
1: Yes.
3: Yes, that's right.
0: I've just gotten the verdict of the inquest. The poison that killed her was not a pleasant one. Did any of you hear any sound shortly before your mother was discovered dead?
3: I didn't, and I found her. I went in to bid her good night.
1: I didn't hear anything. I was in my room.
0: Where's that?
1: Just down the hall from Mother's.
3: What's the meaning of this anyway?
0: The point is that your mother would have cried out. The poison would have been...
3: What's that?
1: It's Father. He's in his room.
3: Something's wrong. I'm going up to see.
0: I went with him. We found Mr. Harwell in bed, clawing at his throat and staring at the ceiling. When I bent over him, he moved a hand towards a glass of water on the bedside table. I picked it up and smelled it. I'm no chemist, but I didn't need to be to know that he'd been poisoned.

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0: I tried to read something in the expressions of the son and the daughter as we stood for a moment around their father's bed. There wasn't much in them. No surprise, no fear, no satisfaction. Maxine looked a little embarrassed and left to phone Dr. Stevens. Dexter looked a little vague and said he thought he knew where a medical book was. I was left alone with Thomas Harwell.
1: I'm all right. I'm all right. Call them back, Mr. Dollar. I'm all right. I won't die.
0: Of course you won't.
1: I'm all right.
0: How much water did you drink?
1: Not very much. I was so thirsty, too. But I think I smelled it. I only sipped. I felt a terrible burning in my throat. I could hardly breathe. Who would do this to me?
0: I was hoping you could tell me, Mr. Harwell. We won't talk about it now. Dr. Stevens is coming out to have a look at you.
1: I'm glad he's been called. He's my friend.
0: Anything I can do for you in the meantime?
1: No, thank you. I'm going to be all right. I'm not ready to follow Amelia. I'm not ready yet.
0: I took the glass of poisoned water with me when I left the room. I put it on a table in the hallway outside his door and stayed with it until Dr. Stevens arrived. He spent about 15 minutes with Mr. Harwell, and then he joined me.
2: He's all right. Where's the family?
0: I sent him downstairs.
2: Good. You said you had the glass?
0: Yeah, here it is. Smell it.
2: There must be enough poison in this to kill 100 people. He's a very fortunate man.
0: Can you tell if it's the same stuff that killed his wife?
2: I'd say yes. Conadine or some such.
0: What did he say to you?
2: Very little. I'm only his doctor, you know. But he did tell me that it was unnecessary for this to be reported to the police.
0: Oh?
2: I told him it would be absolutely unethical if I didn't. It sounds to me as though he's trying to protect the children.
0: I guess they're used to that. By the way, did you notice the marks on his throat?
2: No.
0: Looks as if somebody has tried to strangle him.
2: Strange. I didn't notice.
0: Would it be all right if I talked to him now?
2: Oh, I think so. I gave him a very mild sedative, but it won't go to work for a while. Do you want me to wait?
0: Not unless you think you should.
2: He doesn't need me any longer, and if you'll stay here in case of another attempt...
0: I will. I'll call you if anything develops.
2: Fine. Good night, Mr. Dollar.
0: Good night, Doctor.
3: Yes?
0: How are you feeling, Mr. Harwell?
1: Quite well, thank you. Quite well. I'm glad you came back, Mr. Dollar. I want to talk to you.
0: I'm glad to hear that.
1: I spoke to Dr. Stevens.
0: About not reporting this to the police?
1: Yes. Why must he be so uncooperative?
0: Why don't you want the police to know?
1: Because no matter how serious the purpose was, the results were harmless. I want the subject dropped.
0: Are you afraid of what police investigation might bring out?
1: For the sake of the family reputation, I do not want their meddling. I intend to manage this in my own way. Tomorrow morning, I'm going to discharge all of the servants.
0: You told me earlier that they were all above suspicion. You remember?
1: Until this attempt upon my life, I thought they were.
0: It's hard to understand, Mr. Harwell. If you really think that one of the servants tried to poison you, you must realize that the same one killed your wife. Still, you want the matter dropped?
1: I do. Amelia is gone, and I see no possibility that she will return because I bring about for myself and my family the unpleasantness of police interference.
0: You may believe in your logic, but I'm sorry it won't work. It'll have to be reported.
1: Then, young man, leave this house. I didn't want you here. You will never be allowed under this roof again.
0: All right, Mr. Harwell. Good night. I picked up my glass of evidence again and started downstairs. When I got to the entry hall, I heard voices and looked into the library to see the children, Maxine and Dexter. Their conversation had ended by the time I walked in.
4: How is he?
0: He's all right. Back to normal.
5: What are you doing with that glass?
0: I'm taking it to the police. They'll want to know if it's the same poison that killed your mother, and there's a chance of finding fingerprints on it.
4: Here we go again.
0: Your father didn't want me to take it to the police. Why shouldn't he want to report that somebody tried to kill him?
5: You think he's afraid that one of us did it? Is that what you mean?
0: Well, it's come to mind.
4: Get out of here, darling. I don't have to listen to this.
5: Wait, Dexter, wait a minute. That's what he thinks. The police are going to, too.
3: Then I'll listen to them. It's their business, but not his. I don't have anything to be afraid of. I didn't keep a 3-month-old marriage secret like you wanted me to.
5: Dexter.
3: And I didn't break the news to her by telling her that she was going to be a grandmother like you wanted me to. You think everything's wrong.
5: Dexter, shut up. You're drunk.
3: Oh, let him accuse you. I'm not going to listen to him. I'm going to bed.
5: He drinks too much.
0: Is what he said true?
5: About the baby? Yes, it's true.
0: And he's living here?
5: Obviously.
0: I met his wife. She seems to deserve better.
5: Yes, she does. Dexter was here waiting for Mother to die. Because he knew she'd disinherit him if he moved out. And now, neither one of us had better say any more until we get legal counsel.
0: I took the poison to the police and made a statement. Then I went back to my hotel. 2 or 3 phone calls to Gretchen Harwell got no answer, so the next morning I found her at a studio before the day's work began.
6: What are you doing here?
0: I tried to reach you last night and couldn't.
6: What do you want?
0: Somebody tried to poison Mr. Harwell.
6: Oh, he's all right?
0: Yes, I phoned you a number of times last night, but there was no answer.
6: I was out. I stayed with a girlfriend.
0: And you left a few things unsaid the last time we talked. Didn't you?
6: You found out about the baby.
0: Yeah.
6: And you've come to congratulate me. How nice. I've been simply swamped with congratulations.
0: Please, this has to be straightened out, and everything that's held back makes it harder.
6: What does the baby have to do with it?
0: Well, it makes a motive stronger than ever for Dexter.
6: He wouldn't kill his mother.
0: I was told he'd be disinherited if he left the family manse because of the marriage you kept secret.
6: Where did you hear that?
0: Came out last night.
6: He didn't kill his mother.
0: How about trying to kill his father?
6: No. He was trying to help us.
0: The father? It doesn't sound quite right.
6: I know it doesn't, but it's true. Dexter didn't even realize it, but I did, and I tried to explain it to him. Mr. Harwell had never done anything in his life, but he tried to help us.
0: Why?
6: Because when he married her, he must have had a personality. His mother didn't approve of Dexter and me, but I think his father did.
0: You didn't keep it a secret from him?
6: For a little while. Until I insisted that we tell him. And he kept it from Amelia.
0: Do you know why?
6: Because she was the dictator. When she was sick, she was worse. She'd think Dexter had waited until she was helpless before marrying the girl he wanted to.
0: But she found out and was poisoned before she could do anything like dropping Dexter from her will.
6: I don't care. I don't care. I'll even say that Dexter did have reason to kill his mother. But he never would. And not his father.
0: You aren't trying to protect him, are you?
6: Of course I'm not. I don't care how much I love him. I wouldn't want him if he were a murderer.
0: I did a lot of thinking after I left her. It would have been easy to be swayed by her, and I took that into consideration. In my hotel room, I tried to line up all the points that had come out. Only 2 of them added. By phone, I tried them on Dr. Stevens. He was more agreeable than I'd expected him to be. It was just before noon the next day when, once more, I walked through the Harwells' front door.
7: In here, sir. They're waiting for lunch. Mr. Dollar.
1: Well, that would be all, Bryden.
7: Yes, sir.
1: Mr. Dollar, I thought I told you not to enter this house again.
0: You did, Mr. Harwell. But I thought the fact that I might save one of your children from a murder trial might make a difference.
1: Which one, if I may ask?
0: Dexter.
3: I don't understand.
1: I think we've had enough of this, Mr. Dollar. My family has been quite upset since you've arrived.
0: I think we've had enough, too, Mr. Harwell. I wonder if I could talk to you in private.
3: Who are you to ask that?
1: No, Dexter, I think I agree with him. Please leave.
5: But, Father, I...
1: You too, Maxine.
5: All right, Dad. Come on, Dexter.
3: Sure. See if Dollar can tell him anything worse about me than he knows.
1: Well, Mr. Dollar?
0: You wouldn't like to see Dexter charged with the murder of your wife, would you?
1: Of course I wouldn't.
0: The police are ready to do it. And they've got a good case. You didn't think of that, did you?
1: I beg your pardon?
0: You didn't realize that you might set up a situation that would jeopardize your son.
1: I don't think I understand.
0: I think you do. You killed your wife, didn't you?
4: I?
0: You filled a glass of water last night to throw off suspicion and to get rid of the evidence at the same time.
4: Mr. Dollar!
0: If you didn't, Dexter is going to be brought to trial. I can promise you that. I saw the charges being drawn. They have everything against him, except two or three things.
4: Oh? What are they?
0: Something that was hidden behind those tall collars of yours. Scratches on your neck. Another thing that came out at the inquest. Bits of flesh under your wife's fingernails. And the fact that your children didn't hear anything the night she died. They all go together. You struggled to keep her quiet and she scratched you.
1: You're a very observing young man, aren't you?
0: Not necessarily, but certain things add up. Am I right?
1: I could hardly deny it now. Yes. It made such a little difference to Amelia. Though I don't imagine the officials take that into consideration.
0: They seldom do.
1: But it made such a great difference in Gretchen's child. I've made many mistakes with my own children through deference to my wife. I'd hoped that I could help my grandchildren through strength. Strength enough to do what I have done.
0: You are helping Dexter, too?
1: No, helping the child through Dexter. I had hoped that Amelia, when she knew that a life was being given while hers was being taken, would be glad and approve, but she didn't. She asked for a lawyer so that she could change her will, and I knew what I had to do.
0: I'm sorry, Mr. Harwell.
1: There are many things to regret, Mr. Dollar, many things, but hastening my wife's death is not among them. Her life was decayed. The life she did not want that I did want. So fresh and new that it doesn't even know what hope or helplessness can be. Forgive me, Amelia. Amelia, forgive me.

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0: 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Edmund O'Brien can soon be seen starring in the Paramount Pictures production, The Turning Point. 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
14: 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What's up?
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14: Uh-oh.
15: Fella, I think you know, Johnny. Art Wesley.
14: Oh, sure. Been a pal of mine for years. Reporter.
15: Yeah. Apparently, he's working on a story right now that somebody doesn't want him to report.
14: What do you mean?
15: Night before last, he got beat up in an alley. Yesterday, a car made a pass at him at high speed.
14: What about today?
15: It's early yet, Johnny.
14: Oh, yeah, sure. But let's hope it's not too late.
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0: 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Transportation and incidentals to New York City. I called Art Wesley's paper. He wasn't in and nobody seemed to know where he was. Then I remembered a small bar called Tony's over on 3rd Avenue. I took a cab, that's item two, $1.25, and found him in a corner booth.
1: Sorry, Johnny, no bodyguard. The informants I'm working with will take off fast if they spotted one. No informants, no story.
0: That insurance policy your paper took out on you, who's the beneficiary?
1: A dear departed wife, Joan.
0: Departed? I thought...
1: We split up a couple of months ago.
0: Oh, I'm sorry to hear that, Art.
1: Yeah, we were living in two different worlds. I wanted a home and family. She wanted a trip to the moon every night.
0: Where is she now?
1: Who knows? On her way to the moon, I guess.
0: Hey, look. This story you're working on, Art.
1: It's hot, Johnny. And big, real big. A national gambling syndicate. And run by a guy right here in New York.
0: Who?
1: I'm getting close, but I'm not sure yet. When I am, then out come my articles.
0: What's this guy gonna do when you push him into a corner? Look, I'm worried about you.
1: You look, Johnny, I'm not as foolish as you think. I've got his name written down and put in a safe deposit box with what evidence I got. That's my real insurance.
0: Oh, all right, look, we've been friends a long time. I'm not going to let you do this alone.
1: Sorry, Johnny. I've got to go it alone.
0: Since I'd gotten nowhere with Art, I decided to try his wife, Joan, even though they were separated. I found her in an apartment on East 68th, but she was hardly what you'd call cooperative.
2: Look, Mr. Dollar, so you're a friend of Art's. At the moment, I'm not.
0: Mrs. Wesley, your marriage with Art is none of my business. But that insurance policy his paper took out on him is. And incidentally, you're still the beneficiary.
2: So?
0: So he could be in danger, those articles he's writing.
2: Why doesn't he drop it?
0: Oh, look, you know Art better than that.
2: Then what am I supposed to do about it? That story is his business. How I feel about things is my business. And come to think of it, I can't see that either of those things is your business.
0: Item three, $1.80, cab fare to police headquarters in the office of my old friend, Detective Lieutenant Rastelli.
3: Sure, I know about those attempts on Art's life. So I talked to him and got nowhere.
0: He told me the stories about a national gambling syndicate.
3: It's more than he told me.
0: Supposedly the big boss is here in New York. Now, what are you going to do about it?
3: Look, the minute Art quits thinking he's got to hit the jackpot all by himself and lets us in on it, we'll give him all the protection he... Lieutenant Rastelli. Yeah, just a minute. It's for you, Johnny.
0: Oh, thanks. Hello?
4: Art Wesley, Johnny. They told me at your hotel where to reach you.
0: Anything new, Art?
4: I'm leaving town for a few hours. This could be it, Johnny. Tonight could be the jackpot.
0: Well, listen, let me go with you.
4: Sorry, I gotta go alone. It's part of the deal.
0: Art, it could be a trap.
4: I can take care of myself. Call you when I get back. Wish me luck.
0: Well, wait. Art! Art! Item four, $1.80, cab to Art's apartment, where I persuaded the manager to let me in. I was looking for anything that would give me a lead. Then, near the phone, on a scratch pad, I found where he'd written the word Watika several times. Sure, Lake Watika, upstate. Art had a lodge there. Item five, $25 even for a rented car. It was a three-hour drive to Lake Watika, which was bad enough. But to top it off, it started to rain, and rain hard. When I finally got to the highway turnoff, the side road to the lake was a mass of mud. Then I got two quick breaks. It stopped raining, and I spotted the six-mile road into Art's place. Half an hour further on, I saw a light. Art's car was parked at one side, and the front door of the lodge was wide open. When I got to it, I saw why. Art was lying in the doorway. Yeah. He was the one who wanted to hit the jackpot. But you can't hit the jackpot with a slug. Particularly when that slug is right between your eyes. I drove to the sheriff's office and reported it. Sheriff Tompkins and his boys took over. But in the darkness and the mud, they could only make a routine check. He asked me to meet him at the lodge the next morning, so I did.
5: Buddy was right here in the doorway, huh, son?
0: Yeah, Sheriff, I didn't move it.
5: And Wesley probably got shot when he answered the door by somebody standing out there on the ground.
0: Because of that bullet hole in the roof?
5: Yeah. Right over that shelf that's stocked with canned goods, sugar, salt, and the like. Apparently, he used this place regular.
0: Yeah, he used to do some of his writing here. Were you able to determine time of death?
5: Coroner says between 10:30 and 11 last night. What time did you arrive?
0: About half an hour after the rain stopped. I'd say 11:45.
5: Means it was still raining a good half hour after the killing. Yeah, no wonder we found no tracks.
0: Hey, look, Sheriff. Art was working on a hot story about a national gambling syndicate. Could be that he found out who the boss was last night, the hard way.
5: Oh? Then you think the killer was from out of town, maybe New York?
0: Yeah. Yeah. Now, where would he stay? Is there a hotel around here?
5: Lake Watika Inn, just outside the village, about 6 miles from here.
0: Sheriff, I'll check it out.
6: Guests here at the inn, Mr. Dollar? Well, we have only two who checked in yesterday. It's the off-season, of course.
0: Yeah, clerk, who are they?
6: Well, Mr. Cooper yesterday afternoon and a Mr. Buckley around dark.
0: Uh-huh. They still here?
6: Mr. Cooper is sitting right out there on the terrace, but Mr. Buckley paid in advance and left quite early this morning.
0: I see. Did Buckley give any reason for stopping here?
6: He said he was a traveling man and didn't like to drive in the rain.
0: Okay. I'd like you to write down a description of him. I'll pick it up on the way out.
6: Oh, I'll be glad to, sir.
0: Hi.
7: Oh, good morning.
0: Enjoying the scenery?
7: Yes, immensely. Oh, sit down, won't you?
0: Sure, thanks. My name's Dollar.
7: Mine's Cooper. You just check in?
0: I'll just drop by.
7: I came yesterday.
0: Uh-huh. Pretty up here this time of year.
7: Yes. Yes, certainly is. I really enjoy places like this in the off-season. It's a nice change.
0: Too bad the weather hasn't been better, huh?
7: Well, the rainstorm last night? Oh, I enjoyed that, too.
0: You were out in it?
7: Oh, no. No. No, I enjoyed it the way a storm should be enjoyed. In front of the fireplace in my cottage with a drink and a good book. No, Mr. Dollar, I stayed in last night.
0: And that was that. I picked up the description of the other guest, Buckley, from the clerk and gave it to Sheriff Tompkins, who got out a bullet in him. Then I drove back to New York City, turned in my rented car, and took a cab, that's item 6, $1.70, to Joan Wesley's apartment.
2: Yes. They notified me this morning about Art's death. I don't know what to say. What is there to say?
0: Good question, Mrs. Wesley.
2: If only he hadn't been so stubborn. If only he'd given up that story about the gambling syndicate or whatever it was.
0: Yeah. You figure somebody in the syndicate killed him?
2: Why, of course.
0: Mrs. Wesley, did you know Art had gone on up to the lodge at Lake Watika?
2: No. Mr. Dollar, I'm rather tired.
0: One more thing. Did you go out last night?
2: No. It was raining. I stayed here in the apartment.
0: All evening?
2: All evening.
0: I see. Well, thanks, Mrs. Wesley. Maybe I was imagining, but it seemed to me Joan Wesley hesitated just a little before telling me she hadn't been out of her apartment last night. And if she had gone to Lake Watika, I checked the basement garage. Her car was clean. Too clean. Item 7, $5 to the garage attendant for some very interesting information. Joan Wesley had ordered her car washed first thing this morning. Why? Because the wheels were covered with mud from last night.

0: Act Two of Yours Truly, Johnny Dollar, in just a moment. Better schools mean better citizens, better neighbors, better families. 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
1: I didn't leave this apartment last night.
2: Your car says differently, Joan.
1: Car.
2: You had it washed today because it was all muddy. And the reason it was muddy was because you had it out in the rain last night.
1: Look,
2: Another thing. You told me you didn't know Art had gone to the lodge. You hadn't heard from him. But the switchboard operator told me you had a call from him yesterday. Now, why else would he call you except to tell you where he was going? Well, how about it, Joan?
1: All right. Art did call me yesterday and told me he was going to Lake Wateka.
2: And how about last night?
1: Yes. I went out, but not to Lake Wateka.
2: Art wouldn't give you a divorce. By killing him, you get your freedom and $100,000.
1: I didn't kill Art. I didn't go up there last night.
2: And where did you go?
1: Might as well know. The reason I wanted a divorce from Art was because I'd found someone else.
2: Oh?
1: That's where I went for a few minutes last evening.
2: Why did you lie about the phone call from Art yesterday?
1: I don't know. I was confused. I was afraid it would look bad for me if it came out that I knew Art had gone up there.
2: It doesn't look good for you this way, believe me.
1: Oh, Johnny, I'm telling the truth.
2: Who is this fella you're interested in?
1: I don't see why he...
2: Who is he?
1: His name is Ted Nash. Will you have to talk to him?
2: I sure will. And right now. But I was wrong about talking to Ted Nash right now. I called his apartment and got no answer. Item 9, $1.60, cab fare to police headquarters in the office of Detective Lieutenant Rastelli.
3: You figure this guy Nash and Joan Wesley could have killed Art and used a gambling syndicate threat as a cover, huh?
2: It's a possibility, Lieutenant.
3: Well, I'll see what I can find out about Nash. How'd you do at Lake Wateka?
2: Two guests checked in the day of the killing. One, a man named Buckley. He left early this morning. Sheriff Tompkins has a bulletin out on him.
3: Who else?
2: A fellow named Cooper, who apparently likes to go places in the off-season. Nothing to tie him in particularly.
3: Cooper? We had a rumble some time ago that a guy named Cooper was involved in that gambling syndicate.
2: What?
3: Trouble is, we got no proof.
2: Hey, wait a minute.
3: What's the matter?
2: Art told me he'd put the name of the man he was after in a safe deposit box. If we could find the key to that box.
3: How about Art's apartment?
2: Let's take a look. So we looked, and we found the key tucked away in a desk, but only a number on it. Nothing to tell where it was located. I gave it to Lieutenant Rastelli, and he promised to check every bank in town if necessary. While I went on back to Lake Wateka to see if the man named Cooper at the inn was the same one Rastelli told me about. When I got there, after a frantic 3-hour drive, I found him comfortably sitting by the fireplace.
4: Well, Mr. Dollar, isn't it?
2: Yeah, that's right. Cooper, I'm going to get right to the point. You told me you came up here to enjoy the scenery.
4: Yes, that's fine. Why?
2: The man who was killed last night, Art Wesley. He was trying to expose a national gambling syndicate.
4: Oh, that's very interesting. So?
2: So, I know a police detective in New York who thinks you're a member of that syndicate.
4: Well, now, Mr. Dollar, that's a very serious charge. I presume you have proof. Well? No proof. Well, in that case, I don't
5: Mr.
4: think there's
5: Dollar,
4: any...
5: Mr. Dollar, long-distance call for you. You can take it on that phone right beside you.
2: Thanks, clerk. Johnny Dollar.
6: Rastelli in New York, Johnny.
2: Hi, Lieutenant. You locate that...
6: Yeah, the safe deposit box. And in it, we found the name of the man Art Wesley was closing in on. It's Cooper.
2: Thanks very
6: right,
2: much.
6: So you...
2: Well, Cooper, you wanted proof? We've got it. Evidence that ties you in with the syndicate. Clerk.
4: Well, this is ridiculous.
2: Is it?
4: This...
2: Let me tell you the facts about this thing.
5: Is something the matter, Mr. Dollar?
2: Get Sheriff Tompkins on the phone, clerk. Tell him I've got Art Wesley's killer here.
5: You mean Mr. Cooper?
4: Oh, now, wait a minute. Now, look, Dollar. If you'd get your facts straight, you'd drop this silly notion of yours.
2: What kind of facts, Cooper?
4: What time was Wesley killed?
2: Between 10:30 and 11 last night.
5: But, Mr. Dollar, Mr. Wesley's place is some 6 miles from here.
2: That's right. Why?
5: Well, then Mr. Cooper couldn't have killed him.
2: What do you mean?
5: Last night I took a drink to Mr. Cooper's cottage here at the inn.
2: What time?
5: Around 20 to 11, and I'd chatted with him for at least 15 minutes.
2: Are you sure about that?
5: Oh, quite sure.
2: Well, Mr. Dollar, I'll buy you a drink sometime. Cooper strolled back to the bar with a satisfied smirk on his face. So the one man who had to be Art's killer couldn't have killed him. I collared the clerk again and had him repeat his story in detail.
5: If you recall, it rained heavily last night, Mr. Dollar.
2: Yes, yes, I drove through it on my way up here.
5: Well, I was making the rounds of the inn, checking windows, things like that, when the house phone rang. It was Mr. Cooper calling from his cottage. He wanted a drink.
2: You say that was at 20 to 11?
5: Yes, I always jot down the time when I am called away from the desk.
2: All right, go on, go on.
5: Well, when I got to Mr. Cooper's cottage, he was sitting in the living room in front of the fire with a book.
2: Yeah.
5: We chatted a while, and then when I returned here to the desk, I jotted down the time again. 10:55.
2: Well, that does it.
5: What do you mean?
2: Oh, it's a good 20-minute drive from here to Art Wesley's lodge. If he was killed between 10:30 and 11, and Cooper was here at that time, he couldn't have done it.
5: Well, I'm sorry, but facts are facts. And, oh, excuse me. Lake Watika Inn. Yes, just a moment. Sheriff Tompkins, Mr. Dollar.
2: Oh, thanks. Hi, Sheriff.
7: Thought you ought to know, son. Remember that man Buckley we were looking for?
2: Yeah, sure, the other guest at the inn.
7: Yeah, we picked him up. I've been questioning him for an hour.
2: Any luck?
7: No, sir. He's just a traveling salesman who stayed at the inn because he didn't want to drive in the rain.
2: You sure?
7: Buckley swears he doesn't even know Cooper. Just between you and me, Johnny, I think we got the wrong fella.
2: No place again. I decided to start all over. Got into my car and drove to Art Wesley's place. Nothing was changed. I remember the trip I'd made the night he was killed, how it rained heavily until about half an hour before I arrived. How I'd found him lying in the open doorway, a bullet hole in his head. Yeah, and the hole in the ceiling over the shelf of provisions, marking the path of the bullet. It was there, so were the provisions. Canned food, mustard, sugar, a package of crackers. There was some... Wait a minute. Sugar. The sugar bowl. I stared at it for a moment. I remembered a couple of things the room clerk at the inn had told me. And suddenly the whole deal slid neatly and quietly into place. I drove back to the inn fast. Cooper's cottage was empty, so I went inside to the bedroom and took a look around. Then I spotted one of the pictures on the wall, a little out of place. I looked behind it. Yeah, just what I expected. Outside, I found Cooper sitting on the terrace in front of the main building. I slid into a chair across from him.
4: Well, Mr. Dollar, what fantastic crime you going to accuse me of today?
2: Cooper, I got a one-track mind, and it's still stuck on murder.
4: Oh, now look, Dollar, we've been over this before, and personally, I find it quite boring. So much so that it's interfering with my vacation here.
2: That's too bad.
4: Yes, it is. So I'm leaving this evening.
2: I don't think so, Cooper.
4: Oh, come now.
2: Art Wesley was trying to expose a figure in a gambling syndicate. You.
4: Well, that's a matter of conjecture.
2: You had to stop him for keeps.
4: Oh, now look, Dollar. The time of Art Wesley's death has been established as between 10:30 and 11 last night.
2: That's right, between 10:30 and 11 last night.
4: And I'm sure you remember the room clerk telling you he was with me in my cottage living room from 10:40 to 10:55.
2: I sure do.
4: So that I certainly couldn't have killed your friend Wesley 6 miles from here during that time.
2: Except that Art Wesley wasn't killed at his lodge.
4: What are you talking about?
2: You see, I remembered something else the clerk had told me. The night of the killing, it stopped raining a little after 11.
4: All right, what difference does that make?
2: All the difference in the world, believe me. Here's what really happened, Cooper. You killed Art Wesley in the bedroom of your cottage here at the inn.
4: Oh, don't be ridiculous.
2: You immediately called the room clerk over and chatted with him in your living room for about 15 minutes. He didn't know there was a corpse in the next room.
4: Oh, really?
2: After he left, you took Wesley's body the 6 miles to his place and planted it in the doorway.
4: Oh, now, look, Donna...
2: Your problem was to make it look like he'd been killed there. Then you remembered. The slug that had killed him hit the wall in your bedroom. That gave you an idea. You figured out the right angle at the lodge and fired a shot upwards from the outside the door. It went through the ceiling at the back.
4: All right, Dollar, I've had enough of your half-baked theories with no proof whatsoever to back them up.
2: Correction, Cooper. This time I've got proof. There was a shelf of food under the bullet hole and a bowl of sugar directly under it.
4: A bowl of... So what?
2: When sugar gets wet, it gets crusty and it stays that way. But the sugar in that bowl was dry. Now, if the killing was between 10:30 and 11 and it rained heavily until after 11, then some rain would have dropped through the bullet hole into the sugar.
4: I see.
2: But, Cooper, the sugar was dry. So the bullet hole was made after the time of the murder, when you planted Wesley's body there. Just a little detail, Cooper, but it nails you. That and, of course, the fact I found the slug that really killed Wesley just a couple of minutes ago.
4: Oh.
2: Buried in the wall of your bedroom behind a picture you'd moved slightly to cover it.
4: Well, Dollar, I may as well tell you that I saw you come out of my cottage a few minutes ago. I figured you knew. So ever since you sat down here, I've been holding a gun on you under the table.
2: You know, Cooper, I may as well tell you. Ever since I sat down here, I've been holding a gun on you, too.
4: Well, you...
2: Let's have it.
4: Well, you... You didn't have any gun.
2: A big-time gambler bluffed right out of the game. Cooper, you're...

Item 10, 3750, transportation and incidentals back to Hartford. 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About Art Wesley? Well, I guess that sugar bowl was a dead man's revenge. And come to think of it, that revenge was pretty sweet. Yours truly, Johnny Dollar.

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0: Yours truly, Johnny Dollar, starring Bob Bailey, originates in Hollywood. Written by Robert Reif, it is produced and directed by Jack Johnstone. Heard in tonight's cast were Virginia Gregg, Russell Thorson, Barney Phillips, Stacey Harris, Larry Thor, Parley Bear, and Les Tremaine. Musical supervision is by Amerigo Marino. 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Dan Coverley speaking.

0: From Hollywood, it's time now for...
1: Johnny Dollar.
2: Bert Major, Masters Insurance and Trust.
1: Oh, hi, Bert. 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
2: Poor little rich girl in California wants to take out a $200,000 straight life policy on her husband, with herself as beneficiary.
1: A lot of dough, but not too unusual, if you can afford it.
2: Effective in 2 weeks, and hush-hush, a surprise.
1: But who'd want to... Why?
2: Exactly. Nice piece of change for the company in commissions or for her in payoff if she's playing that kind of a game.
1: You talk like you don't know her.
2: Name only. Deal was arranged pending through her lawyer in Los Angeles. You could be out there in the morning, Johnny.
1: All right, Bert. Who gives me the fill-in?
2: Our agent out there, Roger Hackey. He'll meet you at International Airport.
0: Bob Bailey, in the exciting adventures of the man with the action-packed expense account, America's fabulous freelance insurance investigator.
1: Yours truly, Johnny Dollar.
0: And now, Act One of Yours Truly, Johnny Dollar.

0: 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Following is an account of expenses incurred during my investigation of the poor little rich girl matter. Expense account item one, $280, round trip plane ticket and incidentals, including sunglasses, Hartford to Los Angeles. I arrived, rested, ready, and right on schedule. Also on schedule was Roger Hackey, Masters Los Angeles agent, who turned out to be a repressed comedian become insurance salesman.
1: Yep, I said to myself, that's Johnny Dollar, I said. You are Johnny Dollar, aren't you?
0: In person. You Roger Hackey?
1: In person. You got the old feel, haven't you? Simpatico, we call it out here. Have a nice trip?
0: Yeah.
1: Good. Airplanes scare me. Don't like being up there in the wild blue yonder. Terra firma's my dish of tea. Slow but sure, they call me.
0: Yeah, well, look.
1: Now, if you just follow me, we'll jump in my jalopy, and I'll have you at the Beverly Hilton before you can say happy hooligan.
0: You said.
1: Huh? Oh, yeah. Well, here we go. Cloud of dust and all that.
0: The ride from the air terminal to the hotel was hot, silent on my part, and unproductive so far as the case was concerned. Roger Hackey kept up a running commentary on everything from bad actors to the Zodiac. It wasn't until I was settled in my room with drink in hand and shoeless feet propped up that I could get him to switch to the $200,000 surprise.
1: Her name is Cynthia Durbin. Now, how much do you know about her?
0: Nothing. Bert Major said you'd give me the background.
1: Now, she's a strange one. You know what a chameleon is?
0: Sure, a lizard that changes color. So what?
1: So that's the kind of a gal Cynthia Durbin is. At least she is now.
0: You're losing me, Roger. Begin at the beginning.
1: Now, you're the doctor. As the Siamese twins said after the operation, what's missing?
0: Yeah.
1: Yeah.
0: How did you meet Cynthia Durbin?
1: Well, she came into the office yesterday. No call, no appointment. There she was.
0: Oh, what's she like?
1: Trim. Real trim. And expensive.
0: Just casually announced she wanted to buy $200,000 worth of insurance, huh?
1: Well, not exactly. She started asking about various policies, you know, endowment, straight life, etc., and how and when they paid off. And she kept giving me the big eye and cross leg routine.
0: Hmm. She tell you anything about herself?
1: Oh, didn't have to. I already knew. She's practically a fixture in the society section of the Sunday papers. Garden parties, opening nights and all that. Yeah, but only lately.
0: Her husband?
1: Peter Durbin. He's been a public figure ever since they got married about 3 years ago.
0: But she hasn't.
1: No, just the last couple of months or so.
0: How old is she?
1: Oh, around 25. Blonde, blooming, and gorgeous, if figuratively speaking.
0: I take it she has the money, huh?
1: Yeah, right. He was a well-torsoed movie bit player with a champagne appetite.
0: I see. Now, what about this surprise angle?
1: Well, she came right to the point. Said her husband had just had a complete physical. Asked if his doctor's report would be acceptable. If so, okay.
0: But you didn't sign her up. Why?
1: She didn't give me the chance.
0: What do you mean?
1: All of a sudden, she reached in her purse and pulled out a piece of paper with a name and address on it, announced this was her attorney. See him, she said, smiled big, and walked out.
0: Did you go and see the attorney?
1: Right away. A guy by the name of Crane Collins. Has big plush offices downtown. Old senior partner type.
0: What did he have to say?
1: Oh, nothing except routine questions about filling out the forms, expediting the procedure, importance of secrecy for the surprise.
0: Well, why didn't you ask a few questions?
1: Couldn't.
0: What do you mean, couldn't?
1: She was there.
0: Doing what?
1: Sitting back in a corner, all huddled up like a mouse waiting to be pounced on. Didn't say a word while Collins and I filled out the papers.
0: Hmm.
1: Yeah, she signed them as if they were a death warrant. Went back to the corner and stared at the wall.
0: Now I see what you meant by that comedian remark.
1: Yeah, she's too much for me.
0: Yeah. A leopard can change its spots, too. Expense account item two, $3.25 taxi fare to the offices of Crane Collins. So far, all I knew was that the wealthy young woman wanted a pot full of insurance on her husband. If it hadn't been for the surprise request, it would have been routine. Now it wasn't. And the people involved, one of them at least, were not routine. I was ushered into an oak panel office high above the streets of Los Angeles.
2: Good afternoon, Mr. Dollar.
0: Mr. Collins.
2: Your card identifies you as an insurance investigator, Mr. Dollar. I don't believe I understand.
0: Cynthia Durbin is your client?
2: Why, yes.
0: You represented this client yesterday in the signing of an application for a $200,000 straight life insurance policy on her husband.
2: Yes?
0: I represent the company.
2: Everything is in order, is it not?
0: Insurance is a lot of things, Mr. Collins. A surprise to the insured is one of the things it isn't.
2: My client is adamant in this respect, call it a quirk, if you will.
0: You expect the company to issue a $200,000 policy on a quirk?
2: Well,
0: how long have you known Mrs. Durbin?
2: Since she was born.
0: Then you know her father?
2: Knew him. I am his executor.
0: Uh-huh. Mother?
2: Also deceased. Both parents died when Cynthia was 17. I was her guardian and have been her legal advisor since she came of age.
0: Was she well provided for?
2: Very.
0: What kind of a man is her husband?
2: Young, about 30. Tall, good-looking.
0: No, Mr. Collins, not statistics. Your impressions.
2: He plays an excellent game of golf. Gets along well with people when he wants to.
0: But you don't like him, do you?
2: In this profession, Mr. Dollar, I neither like nor dislike people. I represent them, and that representation is based on fact.
0: Well, in my profession, we go by feel as well as fact. Well, tell me candidly, Mr. Collins, do you think there's anything strange about this request for insurance on her husband?
2: As I said, I deal in facts, not feelings. As a client, she sought professional assistance. Ergo, I supplied it.
0: Where do the Durbins live?
2: I'd rather
0: not.
2: Oh,
0: now look, I can get it from any society editor in town.
2: My secretary will give you the information.
0: All right, thank you. By the way, don't tell Mrs. Durbin or anyone else that we've had this discussion. If you do, there will be no insurance issued. Interference with investigative procedure. Fact, Mr. Collins.
2: I understand.
0: Expense account item 3, $2.60, phone call. Then taxi to Roger Hackey's office. A neat one-story building in the Miracle Mile on Wilshire Boulevard. Purpose? To borrow Roger's company car. The Durbins lived in one of those colonial mansions out in Beverly Hills, surrounded by curving driveways, spacious lawns, swimming pool and cabanas, all of it enclosed by thick high walls and electronically controlled gate. The mention of insurance on the intercom got me in. Cynthia Durbin was everything Roger said she was. The first time he met her, that is.
3: Please excuse my appearance, Mr. Dollar. I've been swimming.
0: Oh, I don't mind at all, Mrs. Durbin.
3: Really, you shouldn't have come here to deliver the policy. What if my husband had been home?
0: No surprise.
3: No, that would have spoiled everything. Well, may I have it, please?
0: The paperwork has not been completed yet.
3: What are you doing here? What do you want? Get to the point.
0: Well, just a few questions, Mrs. Durbin. My colleague, Mr. Hackey, should have handled these details yesterday, but he was somewhat rushed.
3: Oh, then there's nothing wrong with... Would you care for a drink, Mr. Dollar?
0: Thanks.
3: The bar's out by the pool. Shall we?
0: She was wearing a bikini and high-heeled beach sandals, and she led the way. I was hoping it was 2 miles to the pool instead of the 75 yards it turned out to be. I mixed the drinks, and we settled down in a couple of sun lounges.
3: Ah, those details, Mr. Dollar.
0: Just formalities, actually. You're to be the beneficiary?
3: Yes. That was discussed yesterday.
0: Ah, yes, so it was. What does your husband do, Mrs. Durbin?
3: He doesn't work, if that's what you mean. He doesn't have to. I have enough for both of us. Johnny.
0: Yeah?
3: Freshen my drink, will you, please?
0: Oh, sure. Say, tell me,

0: Here you are.
1: Thank you. Johnny.
0: Why did you pick 2 weeks from today to be the effective date of the policy?
1: Isn't that my business?
0: His birthday, Mrs. Durbin?
1: What?
0: Your husband, the surprise.
1: Well, yes, yes it is, but all these questions...
0: Plan to throw a big party for him?
1: Yes. No, I don't know. Johnny...
0: Your husband would be worth a lot more to you dead than alive, wouldn't he, Mrs. Durbin?
1: Hand me that robe, please.
0: Sure. There you are. But you haven't answered my question.
1: I'm sorry, you'll have to excuse me. I have a headache. Terrible headache.
0: Something was definitely wrong here. A girl of her age should have flared at my questions. Should have snapped back at me instead of blindly running away. Yeah, something was wrong, all right. But I'd seen what I'd come to see. Both facets of Cynthia Durbin's personality. And was one of them actually thinking in terms of murder? My job, find out.

0: Act Two of Yours Truly, Johnny Dollar, in a moment.
1: An interesting parallel hit me the other day. When a baby takes its first three steps, everybody is happy and gives a cheer for its progress. The same thing happens when a country takes important steps toward lasting world peace and freedom. That great American patriot, Benjamin Franklin, outlined three important steps in the drive toward a lasting world peace and freedom of mankind. The last and most important of these steps was, and is, to get the people of the world to talk to each other and to help each other. This is the essence of the people-to-people program that Americans have put into operation all over the world. It has been such a great success that it is beginning to work both ways. Not too long ago in Korea, Tom Lawrence, a yeoman in the United States Navy, lost his wallet on a street in Seoul. The wallet was found by a 15-year-old Korean boy who gave it to his father. The father promptly returned it to Lawrence with nothing missing. Tom Lawrence decided that this kind of honesty should pay off. He visited the seven members of the Korean family and gave them 80 pounds of rice. He then promised to bring the family 50 pounds of rice each month he remained in Korea. The Korean father said, "I think this is much more than I deserve." Maybe it was, and maybe it wasn't. But who can put a price on better understanding among the peoples of the world? For through better understanding of each other comes an understanding of freedom, the right of all men, everywhere.
0: And now, Act Two of Yours Truly, Johnny Dollar and the Poor Little Rich Girl Matter.
2: I sat beside one of the plushest swimming pools in Beverly Hills, alone. I finished my drink slowly. Cynthia Durbin was a strange one, all right, but her actions seemed compulsory rather than natural. If she really was thinking about murder for $200,000 in one chunk, she was pretty crude about it. If she was trying to impress her husband for some unknown reason, she'd selected a mighty offbeat way to do it. If she was going off her rocker, well... The extension phone hung on a post beside the bar. I don't ordinarily listen in on other people's conversations, but this one...
3: Thing wrong, darling?
4: Eric. Oh, Eric, I've got to talk to you. Something has happened. I think
3: Cynthia, not on the phone. Meet me here in half an hour.
4: But Eric...
3: Half an hour. Here. Goodbye, Cynthia.
2: Hello, Eric. As I strolled to my car, nobody asked me to come back again sometime. Not that I expected it. I parked a block down the street, adjusted the rearview mirror, and got comfortable. A cigarette later, she came zooming out in a cad convertible and headed my way. I've tailed a few cars in my time, but this kid was either scared silly or she'd learned her evasive tactics from Bull Halsey. I lost her in the first 10 blocks. So I drove Roger Hackey's car back to his office and prepared for the horse laugh I had coming. It came.
5: She lost you, huh? Oh, that's a dandy, a real dandy.
2: Hey, tell me, do you always laugh when you're about to lose the commission on a $200,000 policy?
5: Yeah? Oh. Well, what are you going to do now, Johnny?
2: Who is Eric?
5: Well, he's not a brother, that's for sure. Oh, I don't know.
2: You know, for 2 cents, I'd turn in a...

0: negative report and go on back to Hartford.
1: Oh, wait now. You can't do that. This is a big deal.
0: For you. For me, it's a pain in the neck.
1: But you can't turn in a negative report just because she's got an extracurricular boyfriend. You don't even know who he is. And what about her husband?
0: Yeah, what about him?
1: Here. I got the dope right here. Today's paper. And it's a good picture of him. Read what it says.
0: Peter Durbin, one of Los Angeles' better amateur golfers, plays out of Silver Oak Country Club where the state open is being held this week. He's expected to finish in the top. Roger, what time is it?
1: 4:30.
0: Thanks.
1: Huh? Hey, where are you going?
0: I'm going to try my hand at being a reporter.
1: What? What are you talking about?
0: Roger, I'm going to interview Mr. Peter Durbin for the Interstate Publicity Press Association.
1: Huh?
0: Expense account item 4, $2.40, cab fare to the Silver Oak Country Club, which nestled in a big ravine north of Sunset Boulevard, some 15 minutes from Roger's office. The last players were coming in for the afternoon round when I got there, and Peter Durbin was among them. I waited until after the radio and TV boys had got through and then caught him in a corner of the locker room.
2: Yes? Who are you?
0: Johnny Dollar, Interstate Publicity Press. I'd like to ask you a few questions, please.
2: Well, I've already given my interviews.
0: Well, sure, I know, but this is feature stuff. Best part of the day. There's the gallery body or stuff like that.
2: Oh, all right, but make it quick.
0: Yes, sir. Is your wife here?
2: No, she never watches me play.
0: Oh? Where is she now?
2: Well, at home. Where else? But now, see here, don't you think...
0: You're playing a great game, Mr. Durbin. You figure you're going to win this tournament, huh?
2: Yes, I think so. McManus turned in a 69, of course, but I'm still 3 strokes up on him. I play a much steadier game than he does.
0: Oh, yeah, sure. This is your home club, isn't it?
2: Yes. It's one of the best in the country.
0: Yeah, mighty fine course. You must be pretty well healed.
2: Well, I... That's none of your reader's concern.
0: Oh, I'm sorry. Say, you have a birthday coming up soon, haven't you?
2: How did you know?
0: Oh, well, you're a prominent personality, Mr. Durbin. We keep a file on this sort of thing, on important people like you.
2: Oh, I see. Well, sure.
0: I suppose you're going to have a big affair.
2: No, as a matter of fact, the annual Western Road races fall on my birthday each year. As a reporter, you should recall that I won both last year and the year before.
0: Oh, yeah, sure. Well, happy birthday, Mr. Durbin, and good luck.
2: Well, is that all you want?
0: That's all I need to know. Thanks.
3: Act 3 of yours truly, Johnny Dollar, in a moment.
4: No folklore could be all boastful and dynamic. Some of it is about the man at the bottom of the pile. Like the one they tell of the traveler who just had to get across a river. He argued with the boatman, but that boatman wasn't about to move. Nope. Not with the spring thaw making it a mighty ugly river. The traveler was insistent. Finally, the boatman agreed. But it was going to cost a whole quarter to get across.
5: But I ain't got but 15 cents. You gotta take me for that. Your regular fare's only 10 cents.
4: The boatman stood firm.
6: I ain't going, that's all. Anybody that ain't got but 15 cents, it just don't make no difference which side of the river he's on anyhow.
4: Folklore belongs to every nation's legendary past. And I guess we Americans have our share of some good ones. Like the one about... but we'll have to save that one for the next time we travel your way. See you then.
3: And now, Act 3 of yours truly, Johnny Dollar, and the Poor Little Rich Girl Matter.
0: Expense account item 5, $6 even. Taxi fare to the office of Attorney Crane Collins, with whom I could now agree on one point. I didn't like Peter Durbin either. It was 6:15 after hours when I entered the office of Collins, Douglas, Walsh, Hanley, and James. The senior partner was still there. His door was slightly ajar, and I heard voices, which stopped abruptly when I entered.
7: Oh, Mr. Dollar. Rather late in the day, isn't it?
0: I don't keep office hours, Mr. Collins.
7: I'm very busy.
0: Then I'll wait.
7: Very well, as you wish.
0: I wished, so I waited. But not for long, because about 3 minutes later, Collins came out, carefully closed the door of his office behind him, and strode easily toward me, oozing his most charming professional smile.
7: Now, Mr. Dollar, what can I do for you?
0: Why didn't you tell me the first time I was here that Peter Durbin, in addition to being a first-class golfer, was also a racing enthusiast?
7: Why, it just didn't occur to me.
0: Do you know any insurance company in the world that would issue a $200,000 policy on a man who risks his life in a racing car?
7: Then your company will not issue the policy?
0: What do you think? Now tell me something. Who is Eric?
7: Eric?
0: That's right.
7: Well? The name is not familiar to me.
0: Now, look, Mr. Collins, I have a feeling that even you will admit that withholding information in connection with a possible murder is punishable by law. Fact.
7: I am fully aware of that, but I fail to see what that... What are you doing?
0: You didn't invite me into your office. I just wondered why is all.
7: Have you no ethics, man?
0: Cynthia Durbin was in there a few minutes ago, wasn't she?
7: Mr. Dollar.
0: Wasn't she?
7: If it is the intention of your company not to issue the insurance to my client, I will so inform her, and that will end the matter so far as you are concerned. Now, please be good enough to leave.
0: You really don't know or care what's going on, do you? You're so wrapped up in the letter of the law that preventing a possible murder doesn't even occur to you.
7: Another one of your feelings? Well, I don't have the remotest idea what you're talking about. Good night, Mr. Dollar.
0: Good night, Mr. Collins. Expense account item 6, $9.50. Cocktails and dinner. I should have written my report negative and hightail it back to Hartford. But when you see in your mind's eye the possibility of a racing car careening off the road at 125 miles an hour exactly 2 weeks from now, you don't just stick to business and call it quits. Eric, wherever he tended bar, was the key. But how to find him? I was on dessert in the evening paper, giving my subconscious mind a chance to work it out when all of a sudden I was looking at it on the society page. Expense account item 7, $19, including taxi fare to Los Angeles Police Headquarters, where I had a pleasant chat with the captain on duty. Then a tuxedo rental in the same taxi to the Statler Hotel. A special pass let me in as guest at a crowded and bejeweled society benefit. Enjoying the party, Mr. Collins?
7: Dollar, what are you doing here?
0: Enjoying the party, too. Have Mr. and Mrs. Durbin arrived?
7: You are the most annoyingly persistent individual I
0: please,
7: have ever...
0: Please, no compliments. See you later. After a few minutes, I spotted her, dressed to the teeth. She turned suddenly and saw me. I expected surprise, chagrin, fear, most anything but what I got.
8: Mr. Dollar, Johnny, I am glad to see you. I was such a bore this afternoon, forgive me.
0: Well, your exit was rather sudden.
8: My headache's all gone, isn't that wonderful?
0: Fine.
8: Will you dance with me?
0: Pleasure.
8: Dollar... That's such an exciting name.
0: Is your husband with you tonight?
8: No, poor dear. He's playing in a golf tournament and has to get his rest.
0: You came alone?
8: Yes. Don't you find it warm in here, all these people? Let's go out on the terrace,
0: Sure, why not? Once more, I was following her. And it was just as interesting as the first time. But my mind and eyes were elsewhere. Somewhere in this crowd was the Eric I was looking for. He had to be. Then I spotted him. 35, big and broad, hawk nose, circling toward the terrace from the left. She threaded her way to a potted palm in a far corner of the terrace, turned and looked at me. Her eyes were feverishly bright in the moonlight. She was beautiful.
8: You're a very charming man, Johnny. I wish...
0: You wish what?
8: Do you find me interesting? You haven't answered my question.
0: Oh, I find you interesting, Cynthia. Who is Eric?
8: Eric?
0: The man you went to see this afternoon after you left me.
8: This afternoon?
0: You know who I'm talking about. Because you and Eric, I don't know how, were planning to kill your husband 2 weeks from now and collect $200,000 insurance. 2 weeks from now in the road race. Make it look like an accident, no doubt.
8: No, Eric! No!
0: I ducked and whirled around as a fist grazed past my ear and brought up one from the floor with all I had. Cynthia stood there a moment, then quietly folded up and lay on the floor in a heap, sobbing.
7: Oh, there you are, Della. Oh. What have you done to this poor girl? And that man?
0: Very simple, Collins. I've been combining feel and fact. The house dick and I got them out of there. Hawk nose to police headquarters, Cynthia to a hospital. Eric turned out to be a quack psychiatrist who preyed on unstable rich women and who was wanted in both New York and Florida. He had a perfect setup in Cynthia Durbin until he went for murder and the big money. Mrs. Durbin, well, the doctors tell me she ought to be normal mentally in a couple of years with proper psychiatric treatment. Expense account total, $317.75. Yours truly, Johnny Dollar.

0: Star will return in just a moment.
1: Our flag now numbers 50 stars, and behind each star there stands yet another flag representing one of the 50 states. North Carolina state flag bears the initial of her name on either side of a white star. Above, on a yellow scroll, is the date May 20th, 1775. Below, on a similar scroll, is the date April 12th, 1776. The 1775 date stands for an early declaration of independence, known as the Mecklenburg Declaration of Independence. April 12, 1776 was the date of the first constitutional convention held in Halifax. The Halifax Resolve was a document that placed the old North state in the front rank, both in point of time and spirit, among those colonies which demanded unconditional freedom and absolute independence from any foreign power. North Carolina state flag, the flag of the 12th state to enter the Union, was adopted on March 9th, 1885.
0: Now, here's our star to tell you about next week's story.
2: Next week, a beautiful yacht, a beautiful, charming girl, and a man who wished he'd never heard of either of them. 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
0: Yours truly, Johnny Dollar, starring Bob Bailey, originates in Hollywood. 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This is Bud Sewell speaking.

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14: From Hollywood, it's time now for Edmund O'Brien as...
15: Johnny Dollar.
16: Johnny, Bob Hall at Plymouth. We've got a bad thing down here.
15: Oh, what's that?
16: One of our company investigators has been killed. I think you knew him, Gene Reimer.
15: Gene Reimer is dead.
16: Yeah, shot to death. We learned of it this morning. Sent him down to Charleston to look into a murder.
15: Does his wife know yet?
16: She was with him. I mean, she went to Charleston with him. We want to put somebody right on it, Johnny. That's why I called.
15: Oh, sure, Bob. I'll come right over and get the rest of the story from you.
14: Edmund O'Brien, in another adventure of the man with the action-packed expense account, America's fabulous freelance insurance investigator.
15: Yours truly, Johnny Dollar. expense account submitted by Special Investigator Johnny Dollar to Home Office, Plymouth Insurance Company, Hartford, Connecticut. The following is an accounting of expenditures during my investigation of the Leland Blackburn matter. Expense account item 1250, cab fare from my apartment to the Plymouth building.
17: Hey, Johnny.
15: Yeah? Oh, hi, Merle.
17: What are you doing down here?
15: Well, the Gene Reimer shooting.
17: I wondered if it heard. He talked a lot about you. You were good friends.
15: We learned the business together in the Pinkerton agency. Almost opened our own office. It didn't pan out.
17: I wish it had. We're going to miss him around here. He was a great guy.
15: Yeah. Well, Bob Hall's waiting for me, Merle. I'd better get in there.
17: Sure. Good luck, Johnny.
18: He's waiting for you. You can go right in.
15: Thanks. How are you, Bob?
19: Thanks for coming right over, Johnny. Wouldn't have blamed you if you turned it down.
15: Forget it.
19: I feel pretty awful about it. I gave the case to Gene myself. He wasn't up for one, but there would have been some extra money for him. I knew he needed it.
15: He didn't have to take the case. He didn't have to earn a living this way.
19: It's a funny thing for you to say.
15: Well, there's no other way to look at it. You can't hunt trouble forever without finally running into some.
19: I got the idea that you were his friend.
15: I was. But you aren't hiring a friend, Bob. You're hiring an investigator. If you want me to go to work on this, I'd better get some facts.
19: I don't understand you.
15: What about the case he was on? You said it was murder?
19: A policyholder named Leland Blackburn was bludgeoned to death in his home.
15: How long had Gene been on it?
19: Less than a week, 5 days.
15: Had he sent in any report on what he'd learned?
19: No, he hadn't.
15: Is that all?
19: That's all I know. He was staying at the Hotel Lee. His wife is still there. As I said, she'd been with him. I suggest you talk to her first.
15: I will. I'll leave as soon as I can get plane space.
19: All right, John. Good luck.
15: Expense account item 2, $85, transportation between Hartford and the Hotel Lee in Charleston. It was 8:30 p.m. by the time I checked in, and my first move was to the phone.
20: Yes?
15: This is Johnny, Barbara.
20: Johnny. Where are you?
15: The floor above you. The Plymouth Company sent me down to look into Gene's death.
20: Oh, I'm glad you're here, Johnny. When will I see you?
15: As soon as possible.
20: Well, give me just 15 minutes to put a face on it. Come on down.

0: been a long time. I can't tell you what a shock it was to hear your voice on the phone. I've been thinking about you.
1: Oh?
0: Well, it was natural to. You've been the only one I turned to when there was trouble. How did the company happen to send you?
1: Because I knew Jean, I guess.
0: Was anything said about us?
1: There was no reason for that. Everything between you and me stopped when you got married. We'd better keep it that way now.
0: Sure. It was a beautiful marriage all the way around.
1: I told it would be. You remember that?
0: Yes.
1: That there was a side of Jean Reimer that hardly anybody knew. You didn't believe me.
0: I learned to.
1: And you made some pretty serious statements to me after you did. I want to get that off my chest before we go any farther. I don't know how many times you told me that you were afraid you were going to kill him for what he'd done to you. And you meant it, didn't you?
0: Johnny.
1: The last time was less than a month ago.
0: You don't think I killed him?
1: I remember what you said.
0: Johnny, don't.
1: Why did you come to Charleston with him?
0: Because he made me come.
1: Why?
0: Because he... I don't want to tell you.
1: Why not?
0: It doesn't have anything to do with what happened.
1: Then you shouldn't mind telling me.
0: He found out about somebody I'd been seeing in Hartford. I know it sounds cheap, but you must realize...
1: Never mind that. Jean brought you down here to keep you away from this guy.
0: Yes. Johnny, you can't think I killed him.
1: I hope you didn't. For old time's sake, I'd hate to learn that you did.
0: There were good times, Johnny.
1: What do you know about the case Jean was working on?
0: Nothing. He never talked about any of them.
1: Well, I'll start on it tomorrow. Good night, Barbara. Expense account item 3, $2 cab fare the next morning to police headquarters, where I met Lieutenant Sims, the officer in charge of both killings.
2: Well, looks to me like they piled a load of work on your shoulders, Dollar. You signed to both murders?
1: Chances are that they go together, don't you think?
2: Hard to figure that far yet.
1: Well, what have you got on this Leland Blackburn?
2: The file isn't complete on him. The widow and son refused to authorize an autopsy. Took a few days to force it through, so we got no report.
1: Who was he?
2: An old codger, a pillar of the old South, so to speak. He was a broker, him and his son, Roland. Pretty wealthy folks.
1: What do you think was the motive?
2: Well, we're thinking it was robbery. Nobody knows how much, but old Leland's wallet was empty when they found it. He just told the phone operator he wanted the police when he was hit. The phone was still in his hand.
1: Well, I'll have to go and talk to the family.
2: Help yourself. Now, this other Hartford man, a likable kind of fella, you know him?
1: Yeah, I knew Gene for quite a few years.
2: Makes it bad when it's a friend, don't it?
1: Well, it doesn't help. Do you have anything on his death?
2: No, absolutely nothing. He was shot 3 times at close range with a .32 caliber gun. All 3 slugs went through him and smashed up on a brick wall behind him. Spoiled him for ballistics.
1: Where did it happen?
2: In an alley off Magazine Street. And that's why we can't figure any connection between that shooting and the Blackburn killing. You know this town?
1: No.
2: Why, no Blackburn had set foot in that Magazine Street section. They'd live at the other end of the town, south of Broad Street. That's a whole lot closer to heaven, I can tell you that.
1: Yeah. Well, thanks a lot, Lieutenant. Looks like I've got a lot of cold trail to follow, so I'd better get moving. Later that day, after checking my phone to learn when the son would be home, I went to the Blackburn residence. It was a warm, friendly estate glowing with Southern tradition. The same thing could have been said about the widow, Mrs. Blackburn. But son Roland must have taken after his father.
3: What I resent most of all is that you are here simply because you suspect either mother or me or both of us of nefarious plot.
4: Now, Roland.
3: Isn't that right?
1: Murder is a hard thing to ignore, Mr. Blackburn.
3: I am not ignoring it, but I believe our local police are quite able to do what must be done.
1: I should think you'd be interested in having as many people as possible working to clear it up.
3: Naturally, I want to see my father's killers brought to justice. But I don't think Father would appreciate the importation of investigators from Hartford.
4: Roland, please.
1: I came here primarily to investigate the death of the first Hartford man. I'm afraid you'll have to put up with me until I satisfy myself that there's no connection between your father and
3: what
1: that.
3: What possible connection could there be?
1: I don't know.
3: There isn't any. And if I hear of you dragging the Blackburn name into a sordid murder in that part of town, I will personally thrash you to within an inch of your life.
4: Roland, I must insist. I think perhaps that if you left, Mr. Dollar and I could conclude this meeting much more rapidly. Don't you have an appointment someplace?
3: Don't you forget what I said, Dollar.
1: I won't.
4: Oh, I must apologize, Mr. Dollar.
1: You don't have to.
4: The loss of his father has been a great shock to him. And I must say that other young man who was here, as pleasant as it tried to be, did leave us with the impression that he suspected us. One doesn't say things like that about the Blackburns. It is an extremely proud and moral family.
1: I understand. I don't want you to think that I...
4: Now, Mr. Dollar, what do you want me to do?
1: Well, I think you've probably been asked these questions by Mr. Reimer, but if you'll bear with me...
4: Of course.
1: Were you here the night your husband died?
4: Yes. I was in the other wing where our bedrooms are. Roland was there, too, but he came down to the kitchen. That's through there. And found poor Leland.
1: Neither of you heard anything?
4: No. I had my radio on, I remember. But even so, it is quite a big house.
1: It's a beautiful house. Mrs. Blackburn, do you have any idea who could have done this thing? Any enemies of your husband's?
4: I knew of nobody who disliked Leland. He was a charitable, honest man, and a pious one.
1: I'm sorry, Mrs. Blackburn. I won't bother you any longer.
4: My only hope is that I may join him soon.
5: Lieutenant Sim.
1: Mrs. Dollar, Lieutenant.
5: Oh, yeah. What have you been up to?
1: I went out to see the Blackburns. How did you reconstruct the killing out there?
5: Well, like I said, he still had the phone in his hand. He'd been hit a number of times with some blunt instrument.
1: Anything to make you think there was more than one killer?
5: No. The wounds were all on the right side of the head. Struck from behind by a right-handed man. Why?
1: For the son. He was a little agitated at my being there. He said killers.
5: What's that?
1: He said he wanted to see his father's killers brought to justice. Plural. What would make him say a thing like that?
5: I don't know.
1: Well, as it stands, it's not worth anything as evidence, but I thought I'd tell you. To me, at that moment, it meant there was a possibility that Roland Blackburn knew more than he was saying. I spent another 2 hours trying to find something to strengthen that possibility, the financial condition of both the family and their brokerage firm. I got no place with it, but I returned to my hotel with the feeling that that one slip was going to develop into the link to connect Jean's death with the Blackburn investigation. The feeling lasted only a few seconds after I met the man who was waiting for me outside my room.
6: Mr. Dollar, I'm Hal Brand.
1: Oh, yeah?
6: I'm the hotel detective here. Oh. I think I'd better talk to you.
1: What about?
6: The woman down in 413, Mrs. Reimer.
1: How'd you find out about me?
6: I've been keeping my eye on her. I saw you go to see her and checked on you. I had an idea that insurance company would send somebody else.
1: Why have you been watching her?
6: Her husband paid me to. I guess there was something wrong between them.
1: Yeah.
6: A man showed up to see her the day the husband was killed. I didn't get a chance to tell him, but I thought I ought to tell you.
1: Who is he?
6: Richard is his name. George. He's in the Clemens Hotel up the street. He checked in from Hartford, too.

0: Quiet in the room, Bryant. I want to hear the rest of it.
1: Sure. There isn't much more. This Richard showed up at the Reimer room about 1 in the afternoon. Reimer was out, so I didn't get to him. And then he was shot that night about 10. Maybe it don't mean anything.
0: You know where Richards is now?
1: He checked out this afternoon, took the 540 plane to New York.
0: Let me pour you a drink, Bran?
1: Sure. You know, a man's a fool to marry a woman as beautiful as that. It always means trouble. That's my personal opinion, anyway. My wife's as ugly as sin, but that's as far as it goes.
0: Yeah.
1: Thanks.
0: Have you told this to the police, Bran?
1: Not yet.
0: Why not?
1: Oh, I figure a couple of days won't make any difference. If the police don't come up with something else, but then I'll tell them. You've talked to her. What do you think?
0: I don't know, but I'm going down to see her.
1: Wouldn't be very smart, would it?
0: Maybe not. That's the way I have to play it. Help yourself to another drink, Bran, and thanks.

0: got to see you.
1: Sure, Johnny. Come in. What's the matter?
0: Why'd you lie to me last night?
1: I didn't. I don't understand.
0: George Richards. Why didn't you tell me he was here?
1: How did you find out?
0: He was seen coming to this room. Why didn't you tell me?
1: I was afraid to.
0: Yeah, that I believe. I put myself out on a limb for you today because I thought there was a chance you wouldn't lie to me. I withheld information. They want a motive for Gene's murder, and I didn't mention you.
1: I didn't kill him.
0: That doesn't mean anything now that there's Richards.
1: I didn't know he was here until I opened that door. He stayed here 10 minutes, and I made him leave. I told him to go back home or there'd be real trouble.
0: He didn't leave until this afternoon.
1: I didn't know that. Johnny, I know I should have told you last night. I've always trusted you, but I knew how bad the situation would look, and I just prayed that nobody would know George was here.
0: You weren't covering up for him?
1: No. I didn't know, Johnny. I didn't know he was still here.
0: Quit it, will you? Come on, sit down. Get a hold of yourself. Look, I want to believe you, Barbara. You know that. But it doesn't make any difference now whether I do or not. The police are going to learn about Richards.
1: Are you going to tell them?
0: I imagine they'll tell me. But I can't hold back anymore. And with the answers I'll have to give them, they can probably indict you for murder, or at least accessory with Richards.
1: I didn't kill him. I don't know anything about it.
0: Stop it. I don't need hysterics. I need proof. How can you prove to me that you knew nothing about it?
1: I don't know.
0: Would Richards have done it alone?
1: No.
0: How can you prove that?
1: It's a thing I know.
0: I can't use things, you know. I need people and statements. People who will swear that they saw you at the time Gene Reimer was killed. People who will swear they saw Richards.
1: It was 9 o'clock. I was here.
0: I can check that.
1: That's all I know. Johnny, stop. Please stop. I can't stand anymore.
0: All right, Angel. I'll stop.

0: I tried to find an alibi for George Richards that night, but a stranger in a city the size of Charleston is hard to nail down. I went to the Clemens Hotel and questioned bellboys, clerks, maids, and bartenders, but those who remembered him hadn't seen him during the evening in question. Then I tried cab drivers with no better success. It was after midnight when I went to bed and 9 the next morning when I was awakened by a summons from the police, accompanied by official transportation.
1: Here he is, Lieutenant.
2: Thanks, Sergeant. You can wait outside.
1: Yes.
2: Sit down, Dollar.
1: Thanks.
2: I had an interesting chat with the hotel detective where you're stopping.
1: Oh, I'm not surprised, Lieutenant.
2: What's the matter with you, son? You put yourself in a pretty darn serious position by holding back information from me. Why'd you do it?
1: I'm not sure.
2: You admitted knowing that Gene Reimer. Why didn't you tell me then that you knew about trouble between him and his wife?
1: Well, I wanted to check the other angles first, the Blackburn investigation.
2: How bad was this trouble?
1: Pretty bad. Reimer had a mean streak that didn't show except to his closest friends and intimates.
2: You'd say he did her bodily harm?
1: Yep, lots of it.
2: How'd you find out?
1: From her?
2: How well do you know her?
1: I knew her before they were married.
2: In love with her by any chance?
1: If I had been, I would have married her. I know what you're driving at, Lieutenant. The possibility that I came down here to protect her from a murder charge. Well, that's half true.
2: What's that?
1: She's been my friend. I didn't want to see her pulled in if she wasn't mixed up in it.
2: You don't think she was?
1: I'll have to leave that for you. I know she had a motive, and to make it better, a possible accomplice turns up. But so far, it's all circumstantial.
2: Well, we put a searcher out on this man, Richards. That's how good them circumstances look to us.
1: Sure. And I'll bet I can reconstruct your reconstruction. A phony tip to Reimer on how to crack the Blackburn thing, an appointment on Magazine Street, and the payoff. Huh?
2: You break that down?
1: No, and I tried. Barbara has an alibi, but Richards hasn't.
2: Well, I gotta have somebody for that killing, Dollar. I'm going to bring her in.
1: I'm surprised you haven't already.
2: I want to talk to you first. I want you to stay here while I talk to her.
1: Why? Why, you think she'll break down because of me?
2: What's the matter with that board? I'll be right back. I gotta go get a man to pick her up.
1: Contemplating suicide.
3: Where's Lieutenant Sims?
1: Just went out the other door. I'll be right back.
4: Hey, you finally got the autopsy report on old man Blackburn.
1: You sound as if you really didn't believe he was dead.
4: Oh, no, he's dead all right.
2: What is it, Sergeant?
4: The Blackburn autopsy report. Yeah, look here.
2: Hmm? Well, I'll be... Narcotics, user.
4: The press has been waiting for this, Lieutenant.
2: And they've got a right to it. No, wait. Don't give it to him yet. This has been pretty hard on that family. Hold on to it. No use dragging them through any more mud. At least till the federal men go to work on it.
4: All right, sir.
2: You'll be here in a few minutes, Dollar, so relax. I got to run through a few reports while we wait.
1: It was hardly the time for relaxation, but I tried. We sat through an hour of questions to which there was no provable answers. And at the end of it, Barbara Reimer was booked on suspicion of murder. And I was released on bail, charged with suspicion of being accessory after the fact. I had only one place to go. Good afternoon, Miss Blackburn.
5: Good afternoon.
1: I'm Mr. Dollar. You remember me?
5: Of course I do. I wasn't expecting you.
1: I'm sorry I didn't have time to phone. May I come in?
5: Yes.
1: Your son at home?
5: No, he's at the office. What is it, Mr. Dollar?
1: A girl has been arrested because the police think she killed Mr. Reimer, the other man from Hartford.
5: Oh, I didn't know.
1: I don't think she did it.
5: I don't think I understand, Mr. Dollar. Why have you come here?
1: Because I think you know she didn't do it, Mrs. Blackburn.
5: Mr. Dollar.
1: Could we sit down someplace?
5: Yes, in the drawing room. Now... If you please, sir, what is the meaning of this?
1: Why did you refuse to allow an autopsy to be performed on your husband?
5: Because I believe it to be a revolting and savage practice. A mental torture that no one has the right to ask the survivors to experience. I will not condone it.
1: Usually laws are stronger than human feelings. Do you know that one had been performed?
5: I refused. Oh, Roland told me there was nothing to fear.
0: He was wrong.
5: I will not condone it.
0: It's a matter of official record now, Mrs. Blackburn. The report says your husband was a narcotics user.
5: He was not.
0: He was. Your son knew it, and I think you did.
5: I shall have to ask you to leave, Mr. Dollar.
0: Please, Mrs. Blackburn, that wouldn't do any good. When I was here before, maybe you remember, your son said something he didn't intend to say. He told me that more than one man killed your husband. He said killers.
5: He was upset.
0: Both murders had something to do with the narcotics your husband used, didn't they?
5: No.
0: The police haven't been able to find a link between the Blackburn name and the Magazine Street section. The narcotics made that link, isn't that right?
5: No.
0: Gene Reimer must have found out. He was killed. Now a woman is charged with a murder she had nothing to do with. What else do you want?
5: Oh, we thought we were doing the right thing.
0: Why did you think that?
5: We hoped to save Leland that shame. And Roland, his son, and his widow.
0: Gene Reimer must have learned from you.
5: No. No one was to be told. Mr. Reimer discovered it himself. When he faced us, we begged him to say nothing. But when he threatened us, we told him their names.
0: The names of the people who supplied your husband?
5: Yes, and made a hell of our lives. They've extorted money from us for almost 10 years. We, of the inviolate family.
0: They killed your husband.
5: They came that night to force him to buy more. And when he refused and tried to telephone the police, they killed him.
0: I want you to tell me who these people are.
5: We told Mr. Reimer. And he...
0: I won't go alone.
5: It will be finished then. This farce we live.
0: It would be finished anyway.
5: Oh, yes. We go no further. There are two. One is named Miller. The other Stone.
0: Why do I find him?
5: You won't go alone. We've caused one death.
0: I'll be all right.
5: All right. I'll tell you where to find them.
0: I hadn't planned to go alone, but on the way, I began to wonder if the time I spent interesting the police wouldn't be used by Mrs. Blackburn to warn the two men whose capture would put the finish to the family reputation. So I didn't contact Lieutenant Sims. Instead, I stopped by my hotel to pick up an automatic and cab to the Magazine Street address by myself.
6: This is the place. I'd take it easy up there if I was you.
0: Thanks, I will. Here you are.
6: Thank you, sir.
0: Stone.
7: What's the difference?
0: None.
7: Hey, now what is this?
0: Who are you?
7: Miller. What's the idea of pushing in?
0: I just came from the Blackburn place.
7: Where?
0: The old lady is tired of trying to save the family pride. She talked again.
7: What?
0: What other reason would I have for being here? She's ready to talk to the police about her husband. I'm ready to talk to you about Gene Reimer.
7: I don't get it.
0: You'd better start. Come on.
7: Where?
0: Out the door. We'll find our way.
7: Now listen to me. You can't pull a man around like this without saying why I haven't done nothing.
0: Then why argue?
7: All right, I'll go.
8: Miller! Miller!
0: Miller?
7: Get away from me. Find Stone, Mike. I gotta talk to Stone.
0: He did get a chance to talk to Stone, but not before Lieutenant Sims heard him out and added his statement and added the surviving Blackburns, which cleared Barbara Reimer and yours truly. Expense account item 3, $110, miscellaneous expenses in Charleston. Item 4, same as item 2, transportation back to Hartford, expense account total... Oh, excuse me. Yep?
9: Hello, Johnny.
0: Oh. Hi, Barbara.
9: I thought you were coming over. It's after 4.
0: As a matter of fact, I was just going to phone. I can't make it.
9: What's the matter, Johnny?
0: I've got another case.
9: What's the matter, Johnny?
0: I have to earn a living.
9: All right. You know where to find me if you want to.
0: Yeah. Yeah, I'll try to call you when I get back to town. Okay?
1: Goodbye. Expense account total, $345.75. Remarks? This was a fairly personal assignment, and it brings to mind a fairly personal observation. Cops, private or otherwise, should never marry. They're lousy husbands because they're away from home so much. But more important, they leave too many widows. Yours truly, Johnny Dollar.
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2: Johnny Dollar.
3: Get dressed, Johnny. How fast can you get to the airport?
2: Well, 30 minutes if I finish breakfast and 10 if I don't.
3: They'll give you something to eat on the plane.
2: Where am I going?
3: South Bend, Indiana. Washington Research Hospital. They were robbed last night. $150 worth of gold.
2: You're pretty excited about a claim that size, aren't you?
3: We were right to be. The gold is what they call an isotope, used for experimental purposes. Highly radioactive. Whoever stole it is carrying potential death around with him.
2: Well, I guess the airline's coffee is better than mine anyway. I'll see you, Ed.

0: 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The following is an accounting of expenditures during my investigation of the radioactive gold matter. Expense account item 1, $52.75, airfare and incidentals between Hartford and South Bend, Indiana. Expense account item 2, $1.40, cab fare out to Washington Research Hospital. Dr. Reed McKinlock was in charge of the radiological laboratories.
1: It's impossible to overemphasize the seriousness of the situation, Mr. Dollar. An extremely lethal weapon is loose somewhere in the city of South Bend.
0: Would you mind explaining what this gold is, Doctor, and why it's so deadly?
1: It's what we call a radioactive isotope. That means the gold's been exposed to an atomic pile until it becomes highly radioactive. We use it here, as well as a number of other isotopes, in the treatment of certain malignancies.
0: Now, what form does it come in, Doctor?
1: Both gold leaf and needles, depending upon whether we wish to employ solutions or a direct injection.
0: Now, what kind of protection do you have against its radioactivity when it's not in use?
1: Well, all our isotopes are kept in small glass vials, which are in turn kept in small lead boxes. When not in active use, we place them in a lead vault in our laboratory.
0: Any of the other isotopes missing?
1: No, just the gold, which means there couldn't have been much of a profit motive in the theft.
0: Why not, Doctor?
1: Well, we only had 4 ounces of the gold. If there was a metal, it wasn't worth too much. And as an isotope, others such as carbon-14 or iron-55 are 3 times as valuable.
0: Mm-hmm. Any other reason for anyone taking it?
1: Outside of its value in research and healing, it's practically worthless. I can't possibly conceive of any reason for its theft. All my staff have been with me for some time.
0: According to Dr. McKinlock, the radioactive gold had been used on a patient the day before, placed in a vault that night, and a laboratory technician had discovered its loss at 8 o'clock in the morning. Apparently, whoever had taken it was unaware of its lethal properties. The protective lead box had been left behind. Doris Floria, the lab technician, added one more bit of information.
2: I can't help thinking it's all my fault, Mr. Dollar. I'm the one that's responsible.
0: Well, why is that, Miss Floria?
2: Well, one of my duties here is to check the vault each evening, make sure all the isotopes have been replaced, and then close and lock it.
0: Well, didn't you do that last night?
2: Oh, yes. At least I thought I did.
0: You thought you did?
2: But I came in this morning to unlock the vault. It was partially open. Apparently, I hadn't locked it last night.
0: Well, we all make mistakes, Miss Floria.
2: Yes. But not as deadly as this one's liable to be.
0: Expense account item 3, $1.75. Cab fare to police headquarters. I figured I'd better find out what the police were doing about things. Lieutenant Alitos told me.
3: They've been working pretty fast, Mr. Dollar, trying to cover every possible angle. Fairly intangible thing to work on, though. A few flecks of gold in a glass jar.
0: Some pretty deadly flecks, Lieutenant. How are you doing with the hospital personnel?
3: We'll check him out as fast as we can. Haven't come up with anything so far.
0: What about Doris Floria's story?
3: Could have happened, as she said. Failure to lock the vault door tightly. Either that or it was opened by somebody who knew the combination. No signs of forced entry.
0: I suppose you've notified the newspapers and radio stations.
3: Yeah, they're giving us complete coverage. Scare headlines, spot broadcast every 15 minutes. They have to do something to let this guy know he's committing suicide by carrying that stuff around.
0: Yeah, that goes for anybody who might come in contact with him, too. I made a copy of the lieutenant's list of all the hospital employees who might have had access to the vault room during the hours of 8 p.m. to 8 a.m. Then I started back for the hospital to recheck. I was still looking for a cab outside of police headquarters when Lieutenant Doritos came hurrying out of the building and changed my plan of action.
3: Better forget the cab and come along with me, Dollar.
0: Why, what happened, Lieutenant?
3: We sent out a flyer to all the pawn shops, precious metal buyers in town. A fellow by the name of Gus Parker called in, owns a helpful friend collateral company on South Butler Street. He just caught one of the radio broadcasts. Scared him to death. He bought that hot gold at 10:30 this morning.
4: Believe me, I'm glad to see you, Lieutenant. Oh, I'm plenty glad. Oh, you know?
3: Yeah, it's the first time, Parker.
4: No, that's no way to talk, Lieutenant. Just because we had a few, kind of disagreements, don't mean we're not friends. I'm doing you a good turn right now to prove it. Ain't I?
3: Yeah, I'll believe it when I see the proof.
4: Yeah, oh, the proof, he says. Oh, that atom gold stuff. That's what I got for proof. Maybe my dead body will be proof enough for you.
0: How do you know it's the radioactive gold, Mr. Parker?
4: Well, how do I know? Gold leaf, it said on the radio, didn't it? Gold leaf and needles, maybe 4 ounces. That's what it said, didn't it?
3: Yeah, that's what it said.
4: Okay, so this guy comes into my place at 10:30 this morning. Well, gold leaf, he's got 3 troy ounces of it, and he wants to sell, and so I buy. Like an idiot, I should have hit him over the head. I should have shot him. But like an idiot, I buy.
0: Did he tell you where he got the gold?
4: Oh, sure, yes, he told me. Oh, you think I buy gold without asking? Off in the windows in his place of business, he said. He had a big television store. He went broke, so he scraped the gold leaf off the windows. And that's when he came to peddle to me. He said, oh, that liar, I should have shot him.
0: Well, 3 troy ounces is a lot of leaf to scrape off the store window.
4: Well, so maybe he had a big store, lots of windows. How do I know? Well, that's what he told me, so I bought the stuff.
0: Where is it, Parker?
4: It's back there. It's laying on the counter in the back there. Don't ask me to take you over there. I'm not getting within 15 feet of that stuff. 3 troy ounces of Athens balm. I wouldn't get within 15 feet of that.
0: Let's take a look, Lieutenant. Huh? That's gold leaf, all right. Clean, too. Wasn't scraped off any store window. How do you bring it in, Parker? A glass jar?
4: But he had the stuff in an envelope, a paper envelope. Yeah, I've got the whole store full of that Adam stuff now. My counter, the scale. Get it out of here. Get it.
0: I've got a lead box in the car, Dollar. We'll put it in there and have a hospital check. Yeah, okay, Lieutenant. Mr. Parker, you got a record of the man who brought the gold in?
4: Yeah, sure, I got it. It's right in my book. Wait a minute. Let's see. Yes, here it is. John Jones, 625. Flournoy Street.
0: John Jones, huh?
4: So that's the name he gave me. What am I going to do, call a man a liar to his face? Oh, say, listen, mister, that gold. What do you think it's that atom stuff?
0: We'll find that out at the hospital.
4: Yeah, well, you let me know, won't you? It's got me plenty worried. Maybe I'm dying from it right now.
0: Well, why don't you come with us and let him check you over?
4: Now how am I going to do that? 3 hours to closing yet. Customers may come in here. After all, a fella's got to make a buck, you know.
0: We put the gold leaf into the lead box with the help of some sugar tongs that Parker had around, called the hospital to tell him we were on the way, and drove down. Dr. McKinlock was in one of the x-ray rooms taking some plates when we walked in.
5: Okay, Steve, that'll do it.
6: That's his old picture, Doctor.
5: That's it, Steve. You can put your shirt on now. Stop by tomorrow afternoon. We'll have the plates developed by then, and I'll let you know.
6: You think everything be all right, Doctor? Nothing bad wrong. Everything be all right.
5: It's my job to worry about these things, Steve, not yours. So run along, give that lovely bride of yours a kiss for me, will you?
6: I know she likes that, Doctor. You wait till I tell her. Thank you. Thank you for everything. Wait till I tell my Anna. She likes
5: that. Oh, sorry I had to keep you waiting. I wanted to be sure to get those plates on Steve Rojack today. Suspected malignancy. Do you think you have the gold?
0: We're not sure, Doctor, but we've got some pure gold leaf.
5: Well, let's check and see. I have a Geiger counter over here. And now, if you'll step back.
0: Yeah, sure.
5: Did you get the man who had this?
0: Not yet.
5: Well, if this is hot, don't waste any time getting him down here. There may be still a chance to save his life. I'll pass the counter over now and increase the intensity of the clicking, and we've got it. If there's not, well, let's see.

0: In the city of South Bend, a man or woman was dying from radiation. But no one had responded to the notices in the papers, nor to the radio broadcast. Around 10 o'clock that night, I decided to call it quits and checked into the South Bend Hotel for some much-needed sleep. During the night, my plans were rudely interrupted.
1: Oh.
0: Johnny Dollar.
2: Dollar, this is Dr. McKinlock. Can you come down here to the hospital right away?
0: At 2:30 in the morning? Why?
2: Well, it's our laboratory technician, Doris Floria. She came in here about 20 minutes ago in an advanced state of hysteria. She's under the impression she's dying from radiation poisoning.

0: next.
1: Well, you made good time getting here, Mr. Dollar.
0: Well, I wasn't going to waste any after what you told me. Where's Miss Florrie?
1: She's in one of the treatment rooms down this way.
0: That's what happened, Doctor.
1: She came into the hospital at 1:50 a.m., sobbing and moaning rather incoherently about dying from radiation poisoning. And the resident on duty called me. I came down, gave her a sedative, and put in the call to you.
0: Uh-huh.
1: This is the room, Mr. Dollar. I've already made a preliminary examination.
0: Did you find anything?
1: There's slight but very definite radioactivity spread generally over her body. Of course, the counter shows any contamination almost immediately. But the secondary symptoms usually take 8 to 14 days to make their appearance.
0: Uh-huh. Okay, let's talk to her.
1: Doris. It's Dr. McKinlock, Doris.
2: I've told you all I know. I'm guilty. You know I'm guilty. Why don't you take me away?
0: We want to ask you a few questions, Doris.
2: I've told you everything I know. I'm guilty. What more do you have to know?
0: What are you guilty of, Doris? Taking the radioactive gold?
2: I'm careless, incompetent. I don't deserve to be a technician here. Can't you understand that? I should be punished, not questioned. Punished.
0: How are you careless? By exposing yourself to radiation?
2: Yes. Yes. What do you think I've been telling you? Night after night, having to take all that time, using the shields, the tongs, to put the isotopes away, wasting time.
1: Well, you've been shortcutting the safety procedures. Is that it, Doris? You haven't been following the safety rules?
2: I just told you that, didn't I? Careless, incompetent. Now I'm dying, and I deserve to die. Be punished.
0: Why, Doris? Did you take the gold?
2: Take it? Take the gold?
0: Yes, did you take the gold from the vault?
2: No. No, I didn't take it. Who said I took it? I wouldn't steal.
0: Well, then why are you guilty, Doris? What did you do?
2: The vault, night before. I did close it. Locked it tight. But the gold...
0: What about the gold, Doris?
2: It wasn't in the lab. I left it out on the treatment room. I forgot all about it. Left it out there. For anybody to take. Anybody. Why don't you punish me for that? I'm guilty. Why don't you punish me?
0: All Doris Florrie had done was to throw our field of suspects wide open. Lieutenant Aridos was a far from happy man when I gave him that information the next morning.
3: That's all I had to hear this morning, Dollar. That's all I needed to finish the topping for the stuff.
0: What stuff, Lieutenant?
3: The result of those newspaper and radio stories. Every crank in town is beginning to call him. Look, this fella claims his neighbor's got the radioactive gold. How does he know? Because the guy's a spy. Right now, he's building a hydrogen bomb with it out in the backyard. Here's one from a gold buyer out on the west side. He bought the stuff last night. He's sure of it. Only it turns out he's got a half a dozen gold-plated Tysons on it. That's where it's been going, Dollar. We've got to check them out one by one.
0: Yeah, policemen often tell me that a policeman's lot is not a happy one.
3: I know an insurance investigator wasn't doing too well either.
0: No comment, Lieutenant.
3: Mm-hmm. Where are you going from here, Dollar?
0: Out to the hospital. No place else to go.

0: Maybe we missed something down the line there.
1: I doubt it.
0: Yeah, so do I, but I gotta do something. 24 hours have gone by.
1: Yeah. Haven't gotten very far, have we?
0: The squad car gave me a lift back to the hospital, and I went into the questioning routine again. I was studying the very negative results of my handiwork when Dr. McKinlock brought me some interesting information.
2: Remember that patient I had in here yesterday, Mr. Dollar? Steve Rojack?
0: Rojack?
2: I was giving him some x-ray tests when you and Lieutenant Doritos came in.
0: Oh, yeah, the one you thought might have a malignancy.
2: Well, we gave him a tracer dose of phosphorus 32 last night, and I was going to check him with this portable counter. But while I was carrying it down the corridor just now, the counter became activated.
0: You mean there's some radioactivity out in the corridor right now?
2: That's right.
0: Well, where is it coming from, Doctor?
2: I'll show you. Now, this is a pretty sensitive instrument. Don't let the volume of its activity concern you.
0: I'll take your word for it.
2: This is the maximum intensity right here.
0: Well, there's nothing in the corridor to produce that. What's over there? A utility cabinet?
2: That's right.
0: Let's look inside.
2: There it is.
0: Yeah, a rubbish cart. Kinds your porters and orderlies push around.
2: And it's contaminated.
0: Could that have happened if somebody had carried a radioactive substance hidden inside?
2: It could.
0: Huh. Now all we have to do is figure out who used it.
2: I'm afraid that's in your province rather than in mine, Mr. Dollar.
0: While Dr. McKinlock prepared the cart for decontamination, I put a call through to Lieutenant Doritos and gave him the names and addresses of all hospital porters and orderlies who'd been on duty the night of the robbery. He had them all down at the hospital within an hour. Then Dr. McKinlock began to test each man for radioactive contamination with the Geiger counter.
2: Just step up here, Brandon. That's right. Now stand still. That's all, Brandon. Thank you. Hartley, will you step up, please? That's right. Now stand still. Okay, Hartley, thank you. Schweigert, you're next. That's right. Now stand right there, please. Okay, Schweigert, thank you. Dobson, you're next.
0: The entire process took a little less than 20 minutes. Not once did that little black box with its flashing light and irregular clicking show the slightest interest in anyone it was introduced to. My bright idea turned out to be a complete flop. Expense account item 4, $12.35, cab fares and miscellaneous during the rest of that day. I divided my time between the hospital and police headquarters and came up with nothing. At 7:30 that night, I was sitting at the hotel bar wondering whether to wire in my resignation right then or wait till I got back to Hartford when I got a phone call from Lieutenant Doritos.
3: I'll pick you up outside in a couple of minutes, Doc.
0: Why, what's up?
3: Might have our first victim of radiation poisoning from that gold.
0: Yeah, who is it?
3: An 8-year-old boy named Bobby Thatcher. His mother just brought him into the hospital.
0: What makes you think he's been exposed?
3: She found him playing with a little glass bottle with specks of gold at the bottom of it. The label said Washington Research Hospital.
4: He has to be all right. Bobby just has to be all right.
0: There's no sense in getting yourself all upset before we hear the report, Mrs. Thatcher. We're not sure that Bobby was exposed to any radiation.
4: Oh, Mr. Dolly, you know better than that, and so do I. The radio broadcasts were clear enough. Bobby was exposed. I'm only praying that I caught it in time, that the radiation won't have caused too much damage.
5: I suppose you tell us just what happened.
4: Well, it was about 7 o'clock tonight. Bobby was playing out in the backyard after dinner. It was getting time for his bath, so I went out to bring him in. That's when I found him playing with the glass bottle. For a minute, I was stunned. I didn't know what to do.
5: What did you do, Mrs. Thatcher?
4: Well, I knew I had to get Bobby to the hospital immediately, and I knew you people would want to see the bottle. So I put the bottle in an old tin can. I wrapped the whole thing in newspaper, put it in the luggage compartment of the car, and drove Bobby right down.
0: Do you have any idea where he got the bottle, Mrs. Thatcher, where it came from?
4: I asked him that on the way down. He said he found it in the neighbor's yard.
0: What neighbor is that?
4: Oh, there's an elderly couple lives next door to us. We don't have a fence between the two properties, and Bobby wandered over there. I guess he found the bottle and brought it back.
5: What are the neighbor's names?
4: Oh, Lieutenant, I don't want to get them in trouble. I'm sure they couldn't have had anything to do with it. They're such a kindly old couple.
5: We'll have to have the names, Mrs. Thatcher.
4: But to disturb them now about something they couldn't possibly be connected with, it would be a terrible pity.
5: Why is that?
4: They're going to have a party tonight to celebrate the 50th wedding anniversary. The whole neighborhood's going to be there. It would be terrible to disturb them on a night like this.
0: You're pretty disturbed about your son, Mrs. Thatcher. There may be other people who are disturbed in the same way.
4: Yes, I suppose you're right. And you could go out there and find out anyway. Well, there must be Mrs. Stephen Rojack.
0: We made a check of the hospital records on Rojack before we started out. They showed that Stephen Rojack had been admitted for treatment at 7:45 p.m. the night of the robbery and had remained there undergoing tests for approximately 2.5 hours.

0: Good evening, gentlemen. Is there something I can do for you?
1: You, Mr. Rojak?
0: Yeah, that's right. Stephen Rojak.
1: I'm Lieutenant Doritos. This is Mr. Dollar. We'd like to ask you a few questions.
0: Lieutenant, you say? Then you are from police.
1: That's right.
0: It is too bad. Too bad.
1: What is, Mr. Rojak?
0: That this should happen tonight, that you should find out now, when is our 50th wedding anniversary. Too bad.
1: Shall we come in, Mr. Rojak?
0: If you do not mind, Lieutenant, my wife, Anna, she does not know. Could we talk in back at my workshop?
1: Yeah, that'll be all right.
0: Thank you. Thank you.
1: You know why we're here, Mr. Rojak?
0: Yeah, I know. It is about gold.
1: You took it from the hospital?
0: I took it, Mr. Dollar. That rubbish cart I used it to take to the door, then in my pocket.
1: Where is it now, Roger?
0: It's back here, Lieutenant, in my workshop. In here, gentlemen, please.
1: Thanks.
0: I will get the light for you. Now, what did you wish to ask me, gentlemen?
1: Why did you take the gold, Mr. Roger?
0: That is such a simple question, Lieutenant. Yeah, it's so hard to answer.
1: You must have had a reason.
0: Reason? Yeah. 50 years of reason, Mr. Dollar.
1: You're talking about your wife?
0: My Anna. For 50 years we've been together, Anna and me, like one person you become in 50 years. You understand, you raise children, have good time, have bad, like one person it makes you.
1: Yeah. We understand.
0: Now comes time of celebration, the anniversary. Golden time it is to be, and that is what I wanted for my Anna. Golden time, golden presents. Look here, I will show you. I have it here, in my room.
1: Don't touch it, Rojak.
0: But why should I not? It's nothing but gold. I have been working with it for almost constantly for 2 days now. There. You see, gentlemen, what I have made?
1: Two golden rings.
0: Two gold rings with design in them. A design which, when they are placed so, joins them both together.
1: You made the rings out of the gold, huh?
0: Who? Golden present for Anna? And on a golden anniversary. I know it was the wrong thing to do with taking the gold, but... But when I saw it there in the hospital on the table, I knew what I had to do to make this for Anna.
1: You've been working with that gold for 2 days?
0: 2 days, right.
1: Haven't you read any papers in that time, listened to any radio broadcasts?
0: Oh, I'm sorry. I do not read in English, and radio we do not have.
1: Yeah, I see.
0: I was going to pay back for the gold after my treatment. I was going to pay back. And I will pay.
1: Yes, Mr. Rojak. You will.

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16: 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All forms of surety bonds and insurance.
15: Oh, yeah? Well, I'm sorry. I don't need any.
16: No. That's not the point. I need you to the tune of saving me $50,000.
15: How does that work?
16: I made bond for two men that were subpoenaed for a federal investigation. They skipped out, and I've got to find them.
15: Who's mixed up in this investigation?
16: Fellow by the name of Jack Madigan is the big shot. You know him?
15: I've read about him. Enough to advise you to give up. If he doesn't want them found, the chances are they won't be. Alive, anyway.
16: No, it's not as bad as that. Look, I came all the way from New York. This is worth a lot to me. Can't I talk to you about it?
15: All right. Come up to my apartment. Maybe we can work out a deal.
14: Edmund O'Brien in a transcribed adventure of the man with the action-packed expense account. America's fabulous freelance investigator.
15: Yours truly, Johnny Dollar. 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The following is an accounting of expenditures during my investigation of the Jack Madigan matter. Expense account item 1250, phone to New York for purposes of checking your reputation. I learned that you, Mr. Struhl, were by no means above reproach, but decided that if a federal court trusted your agency, I would at least hear you out when you arrived. Which you did at 1 p.m.
17: Mr. Dollar?
15: Come on in, Mr. Struhl.
17: Thank you. Thanks for sparing me your time. I'm in a mess.
15: Sit down. You should have known better than to make bond for anybody that was going to testify against Jack Madigan.
17: Well, there was nothing I could do about it.
15: Well, who forced you into it?
17: Madigan. I've done business with some of his friends before, so he came to me this time and said, "Will I do it?" The way he said it, there was nothing else I could do.
15: Madigan stood the expense himself?
17: Sure. He wanted them where he could get his hands on them, and it looks like he did. Or they took a run out.
15: They didn't have to accept bond. They could have stayed in protective custody if they were afraid of him.
17: They had to if Madigan told them to. The point is they're gone. Unless I can prove they're dead or find them before they're due in court, I forfeit the $50,000, $25,000 apiece. I've got to do something.
15: Why'd you come to me?
17: I told you, I've got to do something.
15: Well, it's a federal problem. You operate in New York, and New York has plenty of hungry private detectives, I hear, and a fair-sized herd of policemen.
17: I'll tell you why I came to you. The New York cops are busy enough, and besides, to them, these witnesses are just two names on a long list of missing persons. And as for private dicks, I could never be sure that one wouldn't want to make a deal with Madigan and make more money not finding them than I'd be paying to find them. You get the point?
15: What makes you think you can trust me?
17: Well, you were mentioned by a fellow from one of the insurance companies I sell for. They tell me you're straight, except for padding your expense account here and there.
15: Oh, that's slander. Now, who told you that?
17: Don't make any difference. What's a little padding? I want to hire you.
15: Okay, Mr. Struhl, you've hired me.
17: Great.
15: Now, who are these missing witnesses?
17: Nippy Bruno is one. Real name's Joe. The other is Max Krause. I've got their addresses next to kin, what they look like, and so on. Here, I got it all in this envelope here.
15: Okay. Oh, there's one other thing.
17: Yeah?
15: I want a retainer. $2,500.
17: But what's that for?
15: To pay for going to work for a man I don't quite trust.
17: Oh, but $2,500, that's pretty steep, eh?
15: Well, you don't have to pay it. It's up to you.
17: Yes, but... Well, I can't get it till tomorrow.
15: That'll be fine. A cashier's check. When I get it, I'll see what I can do for you. I didn't expect the check to arrive, but it did. Special messenger the next afternoon. Expense account item 2, $12.50, transportation from Hartford to New York City. Expense account item 3, $23.85, dinner and drinks for a Herald American reporter who was more familiar with Jack Madigan than I. His statement enclosed.
18: A lot of things have been written and said about Madigan by a lot of people, including me. None of us really know anything about him, how much power he has, where he got it, what his private life is, if any. And these witnesses being missing isn't even news. People who've gotten his way have been dropping out of sight for years. Jim Schwartz and Big Tom Green, Woody South, just to name a few. I'd keep that in mind if I were you.
15: Expense account item 4, 180, cab fare. That same address to an address on 79th, the apartment of Nippy Bruno's next of kin, a sister, stage name, Vivian Brown.
19: Good evening, sir.
15: Hello. Miss Vivian Brown in?
19: Who shall I say is calling?
15: My name is Dollar.
19: Mr. Dollar?
15: She doesn't know me. Tell her I have some news about her brother.
19: Come in, please. This way, please. Miss Brown is dressing to go out. I'll ask if she'll see you. Miss Brown?
20: Yes? What is it?
19: Mr. Dollar is here to see you.
20: Who?
19: He says he has news about your brother.
20: Tell him to wait. I'll get a robe on.
19: Shall I take your hat?
15: Thanks.
19: Please sit down. Miss Brown will be right out.
20: What was your name? I didn't get it.
15: Dollar, Johnny Dollar.
20: What makes you think I'd be interested in any news about Brother Nippy?
15: Well, the mention of him got me in here.
20: My butler doesn't slam the door on anybody until I tell him to. What brought you here?
15: I'm looking for your brother.
20: Then you've definitely come to the wrong place. Why should you be looking for him?
15: I'm being paid to. The man who put up $25,000 bond for him wants to know where he is.
20: I don't get it. What bond?
15: You don't wear innocence very well, Angel, but I'll go along with the gag.
20: It's no gag, and I can do without your insults.
15: Your brother's due in court in 2 weeks to help the federal men investigate Jack Madigan. He seems to have dropped out of sight. Do you know where he is?
20: No. I haven't seen much of him in the past few years. He doesn't approve of me, and I don't approve of him. Does that answer your question?
15: It brings another one to mind. He seemed to think enough of you to use your name on his bond request papers. How about that?
20: All right, Peeper. I was only trying to do it easy for you. Red!
19: I heard it. You walked into something, Peeper.
15: I usually do. But I'm glad to see you in character. That automatic makes more sense than that phony butler act did.
19: Stand up. Better see if he's carrying anything, Vivian.
20: Okay. Be a good boy now.
15: Until you try to palm my wallet, I will.
20: It's all right. He's safe.
19: You can sit down, Dollar.
15: Huh? What now?
20: He should be here in 20 minutes. I'll go back to my room.
19: Sure, go ahead.
15: What's the rough stuff, Red?
19: It hasn't been rough. But you don't know how close you came to getting your head blown off buzzing this door. It's liable to happen to the next one that does. Light yourself a smoke. We got about 20 minutes to wait.
15: So we waited 20 minutes. Vivian came back into the room in a low-cut number that was a good choice for her sullen brunette attractiveness. It made her look softer. But the few remarks she passed weren't only icy. They could have come from a longshoreman. I was waiting for her brother to come in. That would have made sense. What did come in made none at all. It was Jack Madigan.
20: Hi, Jack. Come on in and see what found me.
21: Well, what do you know about this?
19: How are you, Jack?
21: Fine, thanks. What are you doing with that pistol?
19: We wanted to play it safe.
20: Yeah, he's a detective of some kind. He was hired by that Struhl to find Nippy.
21: Well, that's interesting, isn't it? What do you have to say for yourself, my boy?
15: Matter of fact, I'm speechless, Madigan.
21: Oh? How's that?
15: I thought I'd have to find you. I didn't expect you to find me. Yet, at least. And here.
21: Mm-hmm. What's so strange about that?
15: You and the sister of the missing witness? Maybe not so strange at that.
20: Shut up! Keep your remarks to yourself, you two-bit heel.
21: Vivian, cool off. Who makes me a highball? And you, put that gun away and go help her with the ice.
19: If you say so, Jack.
21: Of course I say so. Go on.
20: I'm sorry, Jack. He's been needling me for half an hour.
21: I ought to take her across my knee, waving that gun in your face. What for? Anybody knows you can't fire a gun in these apartment houses without causing a ruckus. What's your name?
15: Dollar.
21: And Manny Struhl hired you to find Nippy, hmm?
15: And the other man, Krause.
21: Well, I'll tell you what to do. You go back to Struhl and tell him the boys are all right.
15: Oh, let's not be childish, shall we? In what river are they all right?
21: Now, see here, there's no need to take such a pessimistic view. I realize the press has given me a reputation for violence, but I don't deserve it. There's no reason for me to want to harm those boys. I'm not afraid of their testimony. I'm counting on it.
15: Sure, sure.
21: And straight testimony, no perjury this time. Why, I've already talked to those federal men. I'm cleaning the slate this time, telling everything, and let the chips fall where they may.
0: What kind of stuff is this?
21: The truth. I'm tired. I've been at sword's point with the police and my government long enough. I've been offered certain little leniencies, and I'm going to accept. It's been later than I thought for a long time. I'm through.
0: You know, this is almost funny.
21: I'm dead serious. You go back and tell that police coroner tout that the boys are all right.
0: Where are they?
21: I can't tell you that. I've got them undercover for their own good. Now, Dollar, don't go off half-cocked. A lot of heads are going to fall after the three of us have finished this federal catechism. If you think you're the only one looking for them, you must be a stranger in town. You're trailing the pack.
0: Well, if this is all I get from you, I've heard enough.
21: You'll drop it?
0: If I don't find them before you're due in court, I will.
21: What do you want, son? Money?
0: I got some, thanks.
21: I don't like to hear that. I suppose it takes a lot of guts to be a hero, but it sure doesn't take much brains. Remember that.
0: I can leave?
21: Of course you can leave. Because I think you're going to talk this over with yourself and come up with an important decision.
0: I did talk it over with myself, but not until I found a cab stand on the corner and turned around. A quarter of a block behind me, I could make out the figure of Red, the so-called butler. Expense account item 5, $20, fare and tip to a driver who saw to it that our cab wasn't followed. When I felt reasonably safe, I gave him the address of the second missing man, Max Krause. I didn't know what I expected to find there, other than an empty flat with possibly a lead of some kind. There was a trace of light showing under the door.
2: Come on in, Dollar.
0: Red. I didn't expect a butler in a place like this.
2: Come on in. Why didn't you use your head? Jack gave you a chance to.
0: Yeah, maybe I should have. What are you doing here?
2: I live here.
0: You trying to tell me that you're Max Krause?
2: I'm Max Krause. And now I've got to do something about you.
0: Can you prove that you're Max Krause?
2: Why should I have to prove it? Go ahead. Think what you want to. You got brains. Reach up behind you and snap off the light. Don't make a play for the gun, Dollar.
0: What are your plans?
2: American wants you put away until after the investigation. Come on. Way. Back door's closer.
0: You can tell Madigan for me that this isn't going to work. If I drop out of sight for 2 weeks, somebody's going to get on the trail. It leads right back to Madigan.
2: This way. I got a car and a garage down the street.
21: That's him. Get down! Oh,
0: Max, let me see.
22: Now you believe him.
21: Let me get your coat.
22: Get away. I hate your

0: 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So when you give, make sure you give enough to cover the many campaigns the Community Chest includes. Give generously. 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Now, with our star, Edmund O'Brien, we return you to the second act of Yours Truly, Johnny Dollar.
1: When the windows in the buildings around me started slamming open, I left the scene of the killing and carried with me a whole new set of thoughts on the Jack Madigan matter. None of them were good, but the worst was the fact that the description I'd gotten of Max Krause would in no way fit the dead man I now thought was Max Krause. Expense account item 6, cab fare to your address, Mr. Struhl.
2: But it's 11 at night, Mr.
1: Never mind what time it is. Find a chair and sit in it before you land on the floor.
2: What's got into you?
1: Sit down. Who paid you to hire me?
2: What did you say?
1: Who did?
2: Paid me to hire you? What kind of a question is that?
1: Answer it.
2: Well, nobody did. It was my investment. Who would protect it but me? What's the matter with you?
1: Come here, look at this. Read it right there. What? I want to hear you.
2: Max Krause, age 34, 5'11", 170 pounds, swarthy complexion, black hair, black eyes.
1: Well, all right, why did you give me a phony description?
2: Phony?
1: The Max Krause I found had red hair and blue eyes.
2: I don't get it, none of this. What are you talking about?
1: Krause is dead. He was killed because I didn't know who he was and drew him out into the open.
2: When did this happen?
1: It happened. I was picked up the minute I hit town and followed. Who else but you knew what train I was arriving on and the hotel where I was stopping?
2: Now, wait a minute. Wait a minute. I don't think you've got right to jump at these conclusions. I hired you in good faith. Well, if you don't like the job, then quit.
1: Not for a while. I stand a good chance of being picked up for questioning on that killing. I don't like that. I want an out. I want to know how it happened. From here, it looks like you sold out to somebody and hired me to put the finger on Krause. I don't like that either.
2: Let me tell you something. If I was crazy enough to do a thing like that, I'd do it so nobody could prove I did.
1: What about the phony description?
2: It may have been a mistake. I don't know how it happened.
1: I think we'd better find out. And let me know when you come up with a story.

0: This is Johnny Dollar.
1: Oh, where are you?
0: Not far from your place. Is Madigan there?
1: No.
0: Where is he?
1: I don't know. He got a phone call and left right afterwards.
0: Was the call about Kraus?
1: He wouldn't tell me. What about Max?
0: He was killed.
1: Oh, I knew it was something awful. I could tell by his face. I've been scared to death ever since he left, and I didn't know why.
0: I'll call back later and see if he's in.
1: Mr. Dollar, I have no right to ask this, but there's something I want to tell you. Could you come up?
0: Can't you tell me over the phone?
1: No, I... Won't you come up?
0: You alone?
1: Yes, I'm alone.
0: Okay. I'll take a chance. It'll be about 10 minutes. It was a 5-minute walk, and I noticed that New York streets seemed to be quieter than usual. Inside the building, I walked the 2 flights up to save the noise my arrival would have created by way of the elevator. I listened a few minutes outside a door without hearing anything and took the plunge.
2: I had the feeling you'd change your mind and not come.
0: I almost did.
2: There's nobody here.
0: When did Madigan say he'd be back?
2: He didn't. He didn't say anything.
0: I have a funny feeling about Krause's death. But except for my getting mixed up in this mess, it was more Madigan's fault than your fault than it was mine. Why didn't he tell me it was Kraus who was here? If he told me that, I probably would have believed the rest of his pitch.
2: Oh, I don't know. Nobody really knows anything about Jack.
0: Not even you?
2: Nobody.
0: You put 3 men on their way to federal court to sing and a few hundred wanting to stop them. The lid is going to blow. What do you want to tell me?
2: I want to tell you where my brother is.
0: Huh? After what happened to Kraus, do you think that's wise?
2: I have to say it. I'm in it, too. I think Jack knew these things were going to happen, even about you showing up.
0: Knowing about it or planning it?
2: I know it sounds impossible, but I keep remembering things he said about how he'd have the government men eaten out of his hand. He was bargaining for leniency.
0: He told me, but why are you ratting on him?
2: Because Jack doesn't care about anybody but himself. One of the threats to keep him from testifying was that I'd be kidnapped. Huh. If he'd known that Max would be killed, he'd have let him take me, too.
0: You think he did know?
2: He hadn't let Max out of his apartment for almost a month. Tonight, he ordered him to go. I think he wants us killed, so it'll make it look that much more dangerous for him. Does it sound too crazy?
0: Well, not exactly, but it's hard to prove.
2: I know that. And I did a foolish thing after he left. I called my brother Nippy and told him all this. I don't know what he thought, but I tried to call him again, and I... don't get any answer.
0: Where is he?
2: He's been staying with Jack. It's over on Lexington, Brighton Arms, apartment 302.
0: That's cozy. How afraid of kidnapping are you?
2: Oh, I don't know what to do. I don't know how I can stand staying here and waiting. Where can I go?
0: Get a coat. I'll put you in my hotel room. Expense account item 6, $10. Tip to the hotel detective to see that she stayed in the room. Item 7, 120 cab fare to Jack Madigan's address. I dropped my taxi a half block down and walked the rest of the way. What slowed me was the sight of a couple of prowl cars parked in front of the building. And even at that time of night, a small group of the morbid in a scattered circle on the sidewalk. I saw the body, but didn't move close enough to recognize it. Hey, what happened?
3: Huh? Oh, a shooting.
0: Anybody know who it is?
3: The whole country will in the morning. He was due for a big federal probe. That's Jack Madigan. Where were you, Fred? Taking in another of them westerns, I suppose. There was more shooting right here than the whole picture.
0: Hey, pardon me.
3: Yeah?
0: When did it happen, do you know?
3: Not exactly. They've been here quite a while. Oh, about an hour, anyway. Can't find a medical examiner, and they can't do a thing about moving them till they do.
4: Hey, Fred, when will the editorial tomorrow night? Huh? Oh, yeah.

0: who got back in a hurry. What's the matter?
1: Your theory has just been riddled. Madigan's been killed.
0: I don't believe...
1: That's what the on-the-spot experts say.
0: I was wrong about him. What about Nippy?
1: I don't think your brother would have been there.
0: Were they the same ones that shot Max?
1: No.
0: How do you know?
1: Cars were parked solid at the curb, and Madigan was too close to them. He couldn't have been shot from the street like Max was. Do you think Nippy would go to your place?
0: No, he wouldn't go there. That'd be the first place he'd look.
1: The first place who'd look?
0: I don't know why I said that. Yes, I do. You're thinking the same thing, aren't you? That I told him what I was afraid of and warned him.
1: That crossed my mind. But I don't care who I can send in for Madigan's killing as long as I can go home. You seem to be the closest suspect.
0: You're not serious.
1: You've given yourself a motive. As far as I know, you were with him last.
0: I wasn't. He left the apartment.
1: If that's true, you've got nothing to worry about.
0: What do you mean? What do you want me to do?
1: Go with me and we'll both make a statement to the police.
0: You think I'm afraid, don't you?
1: I don't know what to think about you.
0: Yes, you do. Because you found me in a mess like this, you think I'm as rotten as everybody else. I haven't been. But now I will be to protect myself.
1: Well, how badly do you need protection?
0: I know how the police are. They're just like you. They don't care either who they pull in for Jack's death. You tell me to go with you and make a statement. The police would love that. They'd love to count the whole thing off to jealousy or being afraid of Jack, wouldn't they? Wouldn't they?
1: You don't touch me. I don't care what they'd like.
0: Well, they would. It'd be much better to take me than to be laughed at because a star witness was killed right under their noses.
1: We can call them and find out.
0: No. It's easier to be rotten. I'll give you my brother. He is at my place.
1: How do you know?
0: I talked to him on the phone. He said he'd wait there until he heard from me again.
1: Okay. I'll go over there. But I want you to come with me.
0: Why? Haven't I done enough? Why do I have to see him?
1: Come on. I don't want to lose you in case Nippy isn't there.

0: I'll do it. Give me the key.
1: Vivian?
0: Answer him.
2: Yes, Nippy.
1: It's going to work, Vivian. It's going to be a... Who's he? An insurance dick?
0: That's right, Nippy.
1: What are you doing here? Why'd you bring him, Viv?
2: He made me do it.
0: I asked her to make a choice between giving herself up for Madigan's killing or giving me you.
2: Nippy.
0: Put the gun away, Nippy. You've done enough.
1: Is what he says true?
2: He made me do it. He would have taken me to the police. You know what they would have done to me. But it's all right, Nippy. You can still work it out.
1: Get away from me.
0: She's wrong. You couldn't work it out, but you may do yourself some good by giving yourself up.
1: Why did you do this, Vivian? Did you want to get rid of me, too?
2: Oh, don't say that. You don't have
1: to
2: let him...
1: What are you going to do if you get rid of me? Who's going to take care of you? Who's going to find more Jack Madigans for you to play with?
2: Nippy, don't.
1: Who's going to do the job for you when you get fed up and afraid to tear yourself loose?
2: You don't have to let him take you, Nippy. I know you could take care of it when he got here.
0: Is she worth it, Nippy? There wouldn't be a chance to count me off to a gang killing.
2: You don't have to be afraid of him.
1: No, I'm not.
2: Then take him and get away.
1: Not him. I'm afraid of you, Vivian. You're going with me.
0: Stay away from her.
2: Nippy, let go.
1: And stop fighting. I wouldn't hurt you.
2: You will. Don't, Nippy. Let me go.
1: Now, watch it, Dollar. Don't try it.
3: Let go of me.
4: Ah!
3: Let go of me.
4: No. Vivian, get it.
0: I should have let him take you. Give me the police.

0: Where can I find... Oh, there you are, Stroh.
1: Ah, good morning, Mr. Dollar. I read about it in the paper. They're holding the girl?
0: Yeah, as accessory. Mm. And I wouldn't advise your going her bail.
1: No, I certainly won't. I've had trouble enough with this group.
0: You know, you didn't make it easy for me with that phony description.
1: Yeah, yeah, I know that description. It was given to me by Madigan's boys. I should have checked it. But don't worry, a mistake like that won't happen again.
0: None of your mistakes will happen to me again.
1: Huh?
0: You'll understand what I mean, Stroh, when you get my bill. Expense account item 8, same as item 2. Item 9, miscellaneous, $2,500. 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Remarks, I'm holding my retaining fee until this matter is settled. Yours truly, Johnny Dollar.

0: Yours truly, Johnny Dollar, stars Edmund O'Brien in the title role and is written by Gil Dowd with music by Wilbur Hatch. Edmund O'Brien may soon be seen in the Paramount Pictures production, Warpath. Featured in tonight's cast were Sidney Miller, John Daner, Clayton Post, Jeanette Nolan, and John McIntyre. Yours truly, Johnny Dollar, is transcribed in Hollywood by Jaime Del Valle. This is Dan Coverley inviting you to join us next week at this time when we will again bring you Edmund O'Brien as...
1: Yours truly, Johnny Dollar.
0: How's for trying to sing it again tonight? $5,000 in cold hard cash and $10,000 in fine prizes are waiting for the CBS listener who can solve the Phantom Voice mystery. 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

0: Johnny Dollar.
1: Hi, Johnny. This is Harvey Wakeman.
0: Well, Harv.
1: You know, it's State Unity Life down here in New York.
0: Sure, I know. How are you, Harv?
1: Great, Johnny. Just great. But listen now, I got me a problem.
0: Well, you're not alone in that.
1: Or rather, one of my clients has. Ever hear of a man named Thomas Rayburn Morgan?
0: No, I don't recall
1: him. I guess you'd have no reason to. He's a broker, Johnny, a stockbroker. Has his own little office over in Newark, NJ.
0: Well, what seems to be?
1: Well, I'll tell you what. He called me up on the phone a couple of minutes ago and told me that he needs you, Johnny Dollar, right away, you and nobody else.
0: Did he tell you what his problem
1: was? No, he didn't say what's bothering him, not the slightest hint, but he did make it plain there's no time to wait.
0: Well, unless I have some idea.
1: So I promised I'd call you right away, so I've called you. So his office address is 13827 North Commerce Street over there in Newark.
0: Harv.
1: So grab your hat and get on down to see him, okay?
0: Now, Harv.
1: Meantime, I'll give him a call and tell him to stop worrying you're on your way.
0: Now, listen, will you?
1: And if you're a good boy, Johnny.
0: Harvey, will you shut up long enough for me to get in a word edgewise?
1: What's that? Well, sure. Go ahead, Johnny. Don't get sore.
0: I said.
1: It's just that he's a very important client, so anything we can do.
0: I said that unless I have some idea just what this man Morgan wants me for.
1: Johnny boy, didn't you hear me? I haven't got the least idea what's troubling Mr. Morgan.
0: Maybe I better phone him myself.
1: No. There is no point in calling him. He'll only say to come and see him, and he'll tell you what it's all about himself.
0: Well, then I'm sorry, Harv, but these blind assignments for the birds. You tell him I'm not interested unless I can find out exactly.
1: And I'll tell you this, too, Johnny. Considering the size of all the policies we've written for him.
0: No, Harv.
1: I mean, considering the way that guy is loaded, considering that when I call him back and tell him you're on the way.
0: No, now listen.
1: But that a guy like you comes high and that you have to be sure of a nice big extra fee.
0: Fee?
1: And Johnny, when you see how generous he can be when he wants to. Well, Johnny boy?
0: You said fee?
1: I said fee. And doesn't the sound of money, and I mean a lot of it, doesn't it kind of make these silly questions of yours, unnecessary? Well, Johnny?
0: What's your guess?
1: Okay. 13827 North Commerce Street, Newark, New Jersey.
0: Thomas Rayburn Morgan.
1: Right.
0: I'm on my way.
2: 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America's fabulous freelance insurance investigator.
0: Yours truly, Johnny Dollar.

0: 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Following is an account of expenses incurred during my investigation of the Lone Wolf Matter. Expense account item one. Well, as long as Mr. Morgan is supposed to be such a generous soul, call it $30 even for the plane to Newark and a cab to the brokerage office on North Commerce. Mr. Morgan turned out to be a friendly, distinguished, prosperous-looking man of about 50. But he also looked more than just a little worried.
1: Sit down, Mr. Dollar. Sit down, please.
0: Right, Mr. Morgan. Thanks.
1: No. I'm the one to say thanks. I mean to you for coming here. Strictly speaking, this is not an insurance matter, but to tell you the truth, you're the only one I know of who might be able to help me in this situation.
0: Why is that, sir?
1: Well, I mean, help me with a proper regard for its confidential aspects. You see, I haven't dared to contact the police about this matter, not even the authorities down there in Philadelphia.
0: Now, why Philadelphia?
1: Well, that's where the letter came from.
0: What letter is that, Mr. Morgan?
1: You see, if the facts were to become public knowledge, well, it could mean only one thing. Complete and utter ruin. Not only for me, I don't care about that, but for my family, my wife and two splendid young sons.
0: I suppose you tell me what it's all about, sir.
1: But I must be sure, absolutely sure, that I can depend on you to keep this completely confidential. Believe me, I'll pay you well for it, very well.
0: Just go ahead, sir.
1: All right. Here, read it for yourself.
0: Okay. Dear Thomas, or should I say Danny Fairland? Danny Fairland?
1: That was a name that I used when I was younger, and I... But read on, please.
0: All right. You may be surprised to hear from me after all this time. That doesn't mean I haven't kept myself
2: well informed about you. Ever since that day some years ago, when our little investment scheme took a sizable sum of money from a handful of gullible suckers. You've done well, Thomas. I'm sure your share of the money is what started you so nicely in your present business.
0: Is that true, Mr. Morgan?
1: Just read on, please.
0: All right. However, I was somewhat less fortunate.
2: And especially recently, things have gone very badly for me. But I am certain you will be only too glad to help me out. Let us say, for the sake of our old friendship. And because so far I have never revealed the details of our illicit enterprise to the authorities or anyone else. After all, I fully realize that such a revelation, just what such a revelation might do to you, my friend, to your business, and of course, your nice family. Now, in view of your being in a position to help me, what I suggest you do is this. Make a couple of withdrawals from your bank account in cash until you have, say, your $10,000 on hand. For a man of your means, this shouldn't be too difficult, nor take very long. I'll contact you as to where and when you may deliver this money to me.
0: It's out and out blackmail.
1: Read on, sir.
0: One other thing, being a man of conscience and
2: having been always afraid that sometime I might die without opportunity to get our crime off my conscience, I have carefully written it out in all detail, including, of course, your part in it. I have given this to a friend in a sealed envelope. Needless to say, should anything happen to me, any trouble of any kind, this friend would immediately turn it over to the newspapers.
1: Do you see?
2: Thomas, I shall call you shortly. They're at your office. Rather than needlessly bother your fine family,
0: your old friend, H.B.W. Well, that's very neat, Mr. Morgan.
1: Neat, Mr. Dollar.
0: And just who is H.B.W.?
1: His name is Henry B. Wolfe.
0: And this crime he talks about?
1: A most reprehensible stock swindle. But I was young and inexperienced when he proposed it to me. It simply looked to me like an easy way to accumulate money enough to start this business. And I thought without hurting anyone. But it was wrong, and we took thousands from innocent people.
0: Then aren't your skirts just as dirty as his, Mr. Morgan?
1: Well, not quite, Mr. Dollar.
0: Well, I mean, except for this blackmail bit.
1: No. Because at the time, I kept a list of all the people we'd defrauded. And then later, anonymously, I paid them all back with considerable interest.
0: Why anonymously?
1: Well, good heavens, man, don't you see? If what I'd done would have become known, don't you see what it would do to this stock brokerage business of mine? It would ruin me. Far more important, though, it would needlessly hurt my wife, my family.
0: It kind of looks as though he has you over a barrel, doesn't it? This man, Wolf, has nothing to lose, and you have plenty, and he knows it.
1: What can I do, Mr. Dollar? What can you do?
0: You know something, Mr. Morgan?
1: Yes?
0: That's a good question.
3: Johnny Dollar's adventures take him to many out-of-the-way places around the world. CBS News takes you to every corner of the globe, where trained reporters are constantly on the alert to bring you accurate accounts of what happens the very minute it happens. 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It's your clue to what's new everywhere. We'd also like to remind you that today begins National Hospital Week. During the year, one out of every eight Americans receives some type of hospital care. In addition, your community hospital stands ever ready to serve you in case of a disaster or an epidemic. It is the training center for doctors, nurses, and medical research scientists. Your community hospital needs and deserves your support. You can give that support not only financially, but also by serving as a hospital volunteer, and by encouraging the young people in your community to enter health careers. Remember, your hospital is a community partnership.
0: Morgan convinced me that he was telling the truth, that his ex-pal, Henry Wolfe, had engineered the stock swindle some 25 years before, that he himself had made complete restitution, and then some, for his part in the affair. But how to locate this Henry B. Wolfe? The only helpful information on that letter was a Philadelphia postmark, and Philadelphia is a pretty big town.
1: But he said that he would telephone me, Mr. Dollar.
0: Yeah, I know, and tell you where and when to hand over the $10,000. Now, have you done that? Done what he told you to? Drawn the amount from the bank?
1: Well, what else could I do? If I set the police on his trail, if he's arrested and jailed, his friend will release the sealed envelope to the press, and I'll be ruined. And if I myself try to stop him in any way. I mean, when I deliver the money to him, the same thing will happen.
0: Stop him? You mean by putting a bullet through him, something like that?
1: Believe me, if it weren't for my family, Mr. Doc... Oh, no, I don't mean that. I just couldn't do a thing like that. But what can I do?
0: Just pay him off is what it looks like, doesn't it?
1: $10,000?
0: That's right, and when he runs out, another $10,000, and another, and another... He'll have the same hold on you in a year, in 10 years, that he has right now.
1: Then you must do something to stop him now. And you must do it now.
0: Okay. How's about letting your second...

0: Mr. Dollar, I...
1: Any better ideas? Until we find out where and when and how he wants that money?
0: I see. And when we do?
1: That depends. Now, how about her getting me a stack of reading matter? In the 3 days that followed, I plowed through 4 mystery magazines, 3 paperback novels, a lot of back copies of the Wall Street Journal, and all the daily newspapers available, including the funny papers. When Morgan went out to lunch, I went to lunch. When he went home at night to his beautiful place in Upper Montclair, I went along with him. He introduced me to his wife as an old college chum spending a few days in town. But I think Mrs. Morgan kind of wondered why more of our small talk wasn't about the old school tie. She was a lovely woman. I could well understand why Morgan would never want to hurt her. She showed me pictures of the boys. They were good-looking kids, too. Both going to Princeton, both doing very well. But then, the afternoon of the 3rd day, there in the office, came the phone call that we'd been waiting for. At a sign from Mr. Morgan, I carefully picked up the extension phone.
2: Hello? Hello?
0: I'm still on, Henry.
2: I heard a clicking noise while you hung up. And, listen, Thomas. There's no way you can trace this call. I'm using a dial phone.
0: I'm sure you're prepared for anything, Henry.
2: Exactly. In other words, Thomas, you have no choice but to, shall we say, lend me the money that I need.
0: I know. I know.
2: I'm glad you do. You see, any attempt to call in the police or do me bodily harm can only result in the full story of our... your transgressions being released to the newspapers.
0: Yes, yes, you've made that very clear. But now listen.
2: Well?
0: If I do give you this money...
2: But of course you will. You know very well, Thomas, that you can't afford not to.
0: But what guarantee can I have that you won't be back for more?
2: None, Thomas. None whatsoever.
0: Well, you dirty conniving...
2: Now, don't worry, my friend. As long as you make no trouble, I won't be too hard on you.
0: All right. Where do you want it? When?
2: Thomas, I telephoned your wife a few minutes ago.
0: You what?
2: Yes.
0: Henry?
2: I told her I'm an old friend from out of town. Which is quite true, of course.
0: And you told her
2: Oh,
0: about...
2: now, don't be ridiculous, Thomas. I merely told her I'm only here overnight. That I'd like to have dinner with you here in town.
0: Oh.
2: That's all. And you see, that will give you the opportunity to meet me this evening, give the money to me, and nobody will suspect a thing.
0: All right. Where and when?
2: Listen carefully, Thomas. I don't want there to be any chance of a slip-up. Now, here is exactly what I want you to do.
0: Well, now we know.
1: Yeah, Mr. Morgan. So I'll be leaving you now.
0: Leaving me? But you heard what he's told me to do, to meet him tonight with the money.
1: And if I were you, that's just exactly what I would do.
0: But good heavens, Mr. Dollar.
1: Your pal Wolf is a real clever fellow. And it looks from here as though any interference in this plan of his from anybody can only end up in disaster for you. Well, doesn't it?
0: Yes. Yes, of course it does. But you... Well, I thought that somehow you could help me.
1: Just take my advice and be there in Monroe Park tonight and hand over that money to him. So long, Mr. Morgan.
0: No, no, please, please, Mr. Dollar.
1: See you sometime. Expense account item 2, a dime for a telephone call. And then item 3, $11.70 for some early cocktails and dinner at the tavern with an old friend of mine. Judge Amos Ordway, retired. The judge had been around for a long time and has a good memory.
3: Yes, Johnny, I recall that investment swindle very well. I was a lawyer then, and some of the people seeking their money back from those 2 swindlers were clients of mine.
1: You mean from Henry Wolfe and Mr. Thomas?
3: Thomas? Oh, no, no, no. It was Wolfe and a fellow by the name of Denny Fairland. At least, that's what he called himself.
1: Would there still be a case against this Danny Fairland, even if he were calling himself something else now?
3: Well, when the people got their...

0: money back and then some and withdrew their charges?
1: Well, nonetheless, Judge...
0: Just remember this, Johnny. Laws governing the handling of securities weren't what they are today. Possibly, I say possibly, at that time that operation could have been construed as being within the law. Barely. But, even more important, suppose the less guilty of the two, perhaps the one who called himself Danny Fairland, suppose that ever since then, he has lived a wholly exemplary life, more than merely made up for his youthful indiscretion.
1: I see.
0: Yes.
1: In other words, you know full well the name of the man who used to call himself Danny Fairland.
0: Now, what are you talking about, Johnny? How could I possibly know anything about him now?
1: I see. Well, thanks.
0: Incidentally, though...
1: Yes, sir.
0: If you should happen to need the services of a good, completely dependable stockbroker here in town, may I recommend a man by the name of Thomas R. Morgan?
1: It was after dark by now, but I still had plenty of time. Item 4, a dollar even for a cab to the southern edge of Monroe Park. Trying to bribe a certain key from one of the guards about to go off duty wouldn't work. So I did the only thing I could think of at the moment and helped myself to it after roughing him up a little, but then tucking a sawbuck into one of his pockets. As a result, the appointed meeting place, a little tool shed there in a dark, tree-covered corner of the park, held not only me, but the guard. He lay quietly among the rakes and shovels, securely bound and gagged. The time passed slowly. 9 o'clock... 10 o'clock. It began to get chilly, uncomfortable, and I began to feel a bit uneasy. Finally, as a distant clock boomed out 11, I heard footsteps outside the shack. Footsteps of only one, however, pacing slowly back and forth. I hoped it was Thomas Morgan. But what if Wolf played it smart and didn't show? Gently, gently as possible, I opened the door a bit, just a crack. And then I froze because I heard the steps of another man.
2: Well, good evening, Thomas.
3: Henry, I didn't think you were coming. You said 11 o'clock.
2: What's that? That noise?
3: What?
2: Nothing.
3: You're late.
2: You didn't think I'd meet you in a place like this without first making certain you hadn't been foolish and tried to bring someone along with you?
3: I wish to heaven I had been able to.
2: In which case, the friend I told you about would release the information in the sealed envelope to the papers. And in 24 hours, you'd be ruined.
4: Oh, Thomas.
2: Don't ever make that mistake.
3: You mean if you should do this to me again?
2: Exactly. And I probably will. There's nothing you can do about it. Ever. Now the money, please.
3: Very well, Henry. Here you are.
2: Splendid. Thank you. And now, Thomas.
3: Oh, you aren't going to count it?
2: Or should I? You know, I trust you implicitly. Even as you can trust me.
3: You don't.
2: Now leave by the south gate and go home. I'll... just wait here to be sure that you do. Good night, Thomas. Oh, not bad for an evening's work.
5: Not bad is right, buddy. That is for me. I'll take that dough from you. Come on, come on. Thanks.
2: Who are you?
5: Blackmail racket, huh?
2: What are you talking about?
5: What I heard from inside the shack.
2: Put down that gun now and listen to me.
5: Nah, you listen to me, buddy. You got that poor guy on a string, so maybe I can take him too, huh?
2: You?
5: Sure.
2: Who are you?
5: Somebody's holding some dope on him in a sealed envelope, huh?
2: No.
5: That's what you told him. So if I get the envelope, whatever's in it, I can put the B on him too, huh?
2: No, please, you don't understand.
5: No, and whatever it is you know about him, you're doing okay. And now, friend, when you lead me to that envelope, I'll have a racket of my own, right? So, buddy, if you want to stay alive, you take me to that envelope.
2: But there is none.
5: You lying bastard!
4: No, I'm not. That's the truth. And put that gun away.
5: Now, listen. You don't produce that envelope for me. All I gotta do is blow your lying head
4: off. But I tell you, there is none. That was just a bluff to keep him on the hook. I swear it. That was only a bluff. You think for a minute I'd ask anyone else in with me on a thing like this?
5: You mean you're just a lone wolf? Mr. Wolf?
4: Believe me, I'm the only one. How do you know my name?
5: It happens to be my job. My name is Johnny Dollar.
4: Investigator?
5: That's right. Your friend Morgan is a client of mine.
4: Oh, I see.
5: Now, shall we take a little walk?
4: Why?
5: Are you kidding? You're all through, Wolf.
4: Am I?
5: You bet you are.
4: That's where you're wrong, Dollar.
5: You're forgetting that the only names connected with that stock swindle years ago were yours and that of a man who called himself Danny Fairland.
4: Yes, and Danny Fairland.
5: Listen, if a crook like you tried to claim that today Danny Fairland is somebody else, you think anybody believe you?
4: Yes. Because, Dollar, if I tell what I know...
5: You'll only hang yourself. Not for the swindle that nobody cares about anymore, but for this blackmail bit. As for any tales about the past you might think of telling, you can take my word for it, they'll never hit the papers. You see, I know a judge. Well, Mr. Wolf, turn him in. Take the chance that he might be able to hurt Thomas Morgan, or let him go with the full knowledge that I could prove a charge of blackmail against him. What would you have done? Oh? Well, that's just exactly what I did. Expense account total, including incidentals, $88.40. Yours truly, Johnny Dollar.

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15: from Hollywood. It's time now for Edmund O'Brien as...
16: Johnny Dollar.
17: Hello, Mr. Dollar. This is Dr. Carr.
16: Yes?
17: Sergeant Wright had to go back to his office and asked if I would call you.
16: Oh, I get it now. The Boldrick shooting. Sorry, I understood Dr. Stone was on the case.
17: We've both been attending Boldrick.
16: What's his condition now, Doctor?
17: He's improved some, but he'll be lucky to live. We gave him 3 blood transfusions this afternoon. This evening, he regained consciousness.
16: Was Sergeant Wright there at that time?
17: Yes.
16: What did Boldrick say? Did he say who shot him?
17: No, he wouldn't talk about it. Said he didn't remember, but he was lucid when he arrived.
16: Oh. When do you think I can see him?
17: Well, that's why I called, Mr. Dollar. You can see him this evening. Sergeant Wright hopes that since you aren't a police officer, perhaps Boldrick will talk to you.
16: Well, I can try. I'll be there in about 45 minutes.
15: Edmund O'Brien in a transcribed adventure of the man with the action-packed expense account, America's fabulous freelance insurance investigator.
16: Yours truly, Johnny Dollar. 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The following is an accounting of expenditures during my investigation of the Arthur Boldrick matter. Expense account item 1, $2.30 cab fare from my apartment to the emergency hospital.
18: I wouldn't stay with him too long, Dollar.
16: All right, Doctor.
18: Just a few minutes. You'll be able to tell when he tires. This is the room. Well, Boldrick, how are you feeling now?
19: I don't know.
18: You're coming along fine. This is Mr. Dollar. He represents your insurance company.
16: Hello, Boldrick. Sorry about what happened.
19: Yeah.
18: Mr. Dollar wants to ask you a few questions. I've told him not to stay too long, but if you feel tired, you can tell him to leave. I'll drop by and see you later.
19: You think I'm going to die? Is that why you're here?
16: No, of course not. Doctor told me you were out of danger. I've just got some routine questions to ask you. You say it was a man that shot you?
19: Yeah. Somebody I never saw before, that I can remember. But I don't know what happened.
16: You remember where you were when you were shot?
19: It was in the backyard near the garage. I was right by the garage door and this guy come around from the alley and...
16: What did he say to you?
19: He was after the car keys. I had him in my hand. He made a grab for me. He said, give me those keys or something like that. And I give him a push, and that's when he shot me. After then, I didn't even know he had a gun.
16: You didn't see it when he asked for the keys?
19: No, if I'd have saw it, he could have had the keys. I don't fight no man with a gun.
16: What did he look like?
19: Well, that's one of the things I don't remember too good. It happened so fast. He was wearing, like, overalls or something.
16: What color?
19: Well, blue. It seems like only faded. Could have been shirt and pants, too. It was awful fast. There he was, and then it happened.
16: What else about him?
19: That's about all. I think he was sort of dark, but I don't think I'd even know him for sure if I saw him again. Maybe I would.
16: Maybe you'll remember more if you try.
19: I will. I figure this guy, whoever he was in trouble or something, and he just needed a car in a hurry.
16: But he didn't take the keys.
19: Well, I figured he lost his nerve. Wilma come running out when she heard the noise. Will Wheeler from next door. This guy was gone when they got to me.
16: Well, I won't bother you any longer, Boldrick. You will help find this man if you'll think about it as much as you can and try to remember what he looked like.
19: Oh, don't worry, I will. Hey, Mr. D, you think they'll let my wife come to see me tonight? I'd sure like to see her.
16: I don't know. Well, I'll ask Dr. Carf on the way out. I'll see you later, Boulder. I made my report to the sergeant, and the search was started for a dark man dressed in a faded blue work clothes and possibly armed with a .25 caliber pistol or revolver. It was only 7 o'clock, barely dusk, so I cabbed out to the Boldrick address. It was a single-story, run-down house in a neighborhood we Hartfordians choose to call an older part of town rather than a slum. His wife was a work-worn woman who looked older than her 34 years. She led me into the backyard and showed me the garage that faced on an alley and the spot still stained where her husband had lain.
20: It was here.
16: Nobody was in sight when you got out here?
20: Mm-mm. I didn't see nobody. Neither did Will Wheeler.
16: Your husband mentioned him. He lives next door?
20: Yeah, that house.
16: And this man must have run down the alley. Does it open onto a street at both ends of the block?
20: Yeah. It runs clear down to Lawrence and up to about Cedar the other way.
16: I should think that most of the people in the neighborhood would be home at that time, the time he was shot. Wouldn't you?
20: I should think so, yeah.
16: And the police will probably find somebody who saw this man running down the alley.
20: I think somebody saw him. But most people...
21: Thomas, is everything all right?
20: Yeah, Will. It's all right.
21: Somebody's bothering you and you don't feel like it, just tell me.
20: It's all right, Will. He's from the insurance.
16: My name is Dollar. You must be Mr. Wheeler.
21: That's right. I don't think nobody ought to be bothering Velma in the middle of all this trouble.
16: I wanted to meet her and ask a few questions. That's all I'm through.
21: All right, then go on in the house, Velma. Try and get some rest.
20: If it's all right, then.
16: Sure, Mrs. Bolger. Thanks very much.
20: All right. Yes, I couldn't help very much.
21: This has got her in pretty bad shape, finding art like that. And then they won't let her go and see him. How is he, you know?
16: Pretty bad. I saw him a little while ago.
21: Was he making sense?
16: Seemed to be.
21: Before the ambulance picked him up, he was kind of off. All he could say was some guy shot him that he didn't know. Something about the car keys.
16: But he told me, too.
21: Yeah, this is a rotten neighborhood. It's full of rotten people. He isn't going to die, is he?
16: They don't know.
21: You didn't tell Velma that, did you?
16: No, but I think somebody should because she reads it in the papers. One of the dangers is a wound he got in the last war.
21: Oh, yeah. In the lung.
16: Two slugs he took this afternoon may take care of the other one.
21: Oh. I didn't think it was as bad as that. I guess I'd better tell her. I've been a friend of Art's for a long time. Well, I'll see you later, Mrs. Dollar.
16: As I left the neighborhood, I noticed two police cars, so I knew Sergeant Wright's men were at work. I was in his office a little later when two of the men brought a witness in.
22: This is Mr. Dollar, Mrs. Cole.
23: How do you do?
16: Mrs. Cole.
22: It was nice of you to come in.
23: I thought it was my duty. The other policeman wanted to know if I was in my backyard near the alley when there was that shooting, and I was.
22: How far from the Boulderick house do you live, Mrs. Cole?
23: Well, there's two houses between theirs and where I live. Those policemen told me they were looking for somebody who saw a man running down the alley. I've got a garden out back, and that's where I was when I heard the shots. I didn't see no man running, but I saw a car come from that way.
16: Which way do you live from the Boldricks, Mrs. Cole?
23: Down from them. South, that is.
22: And did you recognize this car?
23: No, I didn't. I didn't see the man in it either, but it came from that way.
16: Did you see anybody else in the alley at the time?
23: No. At first, after I saw the car, I thought it was backfired. But then when I heard about the trouble, I remembered the car.
22: Well, we're glad you did, Mrs. Cole.
16: Is the car traveling fast or slow, would you say?
23: Oh, about medium, I'd say. They can't go too fast in the alley on account of the chuck holes.
22: What color was it?
23: Tan or brown. I don't know much about what kind it could be. I think you could call it a sedan.
22: Anything else, Dollar?
16: Not right now.
22: The officers you came in with will want to ask you a few more questions, and then they'll drive you home, Mrs. Cole.
23: No.
22: I want to thank you very much.
23: Well, I hope I've been some help.
16: Good night, Mrs. Cole.
23: Good night.
22: Nothing fits, Dollar. Three witnesses on the other side of Boldrick's place swear they would have seen anybody running in the alley at that time. And this one says she saw a car leaving.
16: Oh, it's still early. I guess we'd better phone the hospital, find out if we can see him, huh?
22: Yeah. Yep. I'll put out an alarm on a brown or tan sedan, and then I'll call.

0: Hello, Baldrick. How are you feeling now?
1: Not so good. How come they tell me I'm not strong enough to see my wife, and then they let you guys come in? I want to see her.
2: It'll only be a few minutes. We thought you'd like to know what they found out about the shooting.
1: Sure I would. What?
0: Well, enough to make us wonder if you're telling the truth about what happened.
1: I don't get you.
2: Three witnesses who live in your block say that a man didn't run down the alley after the shooting.
1: Well, I can't help what they said, can I?
0: But another witness said she saw a car drive away.
2: The more people we question, Baldrick, the less possible it seems that this man you talk about could have shot you. They'd have no reason to lie, so we'd come back to you.
0: You haven't been telling the truth, have you?
1: Why should I do anything else?
2: What about this car that drove away?
1: I didn't see any car. I don't know anything about
0: it. Now, look, you've been evasive about this from the beginning. You told me you couldn't remember, but you had time to think before Dollar got here. And you gave him the story about this man.
2: We think you're protecting whoever shot you, Baldrick.
1: That's crazy.
0: We want you to tell us who it was.
1: I can't, Teddy. I don't know.
2: You won't tell us who was in the car?
1: Leave me alone.
0: All right, Baldrick. If you want to protect whoever tried to kill you, I guess it's your business. But we'll learn who it was.
1: Wait a minute. I deserve to get it. That don't make any difference to you, but it does to me. I don't want to hurt anybody anymore. That's why I won't tell you.
2: Now, take it easy, Boulder.
1: There was only one way to stop me from hurting people.
0: What were you doing?
1: My ex-wife.
0: You were still seeing her?
1: I guess there was only one way to stop me. I was hurting her husband, my wife, and my friend.
0: Was her husband in the car, Baldrick?
2: I think we better call the doctor.
0: Was her husband in the car?
1: Yes, but I don't want to hurt him anymore.
2: Maybe we shouldn't have questioned him, huh? I'll call Dr. Carver.

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And now with our star, Edmund O'Brien, we return you to the second act of Yours Truly, Johnny Dollar.

0: With Arthur Boldrick nearing the point of death, the next move was obvious. To bring in the man he had accused and arrange a formal identification and accusation. Sergeant Wright called two other officers to stand by the hospital, and in case we were too slow, get a deathbed statement. Then Wright and I left. The dying man's first wife, Anna, had married a man named Thomas Hood. We found their house in the slightly more desirable neighborhood, but not too far from where the Boldricks lived.
1: Yes?
0: Are you Mrs. Hood?
1: Yes.
0: Here you are. Here you are. Police. Is your husband at home?
1: No, he's out of town. What's the matter?
0: I think we'd better come in and talk to you then.
1: What do you want with me?
0: We want to talk to you about Arthur Boldrick.
1: What did he do?
0: He was shot this afternoon. Now, may we come in?
1: All right.
0: This is Mr. Dollar. He's a private investigator.
2: Mrs. Hood?
1: Arthur's dead?
2: No, but he's not expected to live.
1: Why did you come here?
0: We just left Boldrick a short time ago. He told us your husband shot him.
1: Oh, no. No, he didn't.
2: You said your husband was out of the city, Mrs. Hood. When did he leave?
1: This afternoon.
0: Why did he leave?
1: He went on business. He's a salesman. He's out of town. He couldn't have shot him.
2: What time did he leave?
1: It was this afternoon. I think about 4 or so.
2: He left this house about 4?
1: I think that's when it was.
0: Boldrick was shot a little after 5:30, between then and 5:45.
2: Is your husband's car a sedan or a coupe or what?
1: A sedan.
2: What color?
1: Tan.
0: A sedan driven by a man and described as brown or tan was seen leaving the alley near where Boldrick was shot. It was seen a few seconds after the shots were heard.
1: No. No, no, he didn't do it.
2: I'd better sit down, Mrs. Hood. Come on, sit down.
1: He didn't shoot him. I swear he didn't. I swear.
2: You mean he approved of your saying Boldrick?
1: He didn't. Who told you that?
2: Boldrick.
1: My husband didn't know. I know I was wrong. I shouldn't have seen him. That doesn't make any difference. Except my seeing him didn't have anything to do with whatever happened. Tom didn't shoot him because he didn't know about it. And he mustn't know. He mustn't find out.
0: In spite of what you thought, it looks like he did know. Now, where is he, Mrs. Hood? We want to reach him tonight.
1: I won't tell you. He didn't have anything to do with it. And I can't let him find out about Art and me.
2: Mrs. Hood, according to the doctors, Boldrick won't live through the night. This is going to turn into a murder case. What we say to your husband about you isn't important in the least. Very few things are when it's murder.
1: He didn't know. He didn't have anything to do with it.
2: When do you expect to hear from him?
1: I don't know. Sometimes he phones, but never the first day out. Usually to say he'd have to stay out longer than he expected to.
0: We'll have to have more than that. We'll get in touch with his company.
1: I wish you'd listen to me once more. I tell you, Tom didn't do it. If you talk to him, all you're going to do is bust up our lives. That's all you're going to do.
0: Then I guess that's what we'll have to do. You ready to go, Dollar?
2: By the time we got back to the hospital, Arthur Boldrick was dead. He had made a deathbed statement, and the gang had named Thomas Hood as the man who had shot him. While Sergeant Wright went to work on locating him, I stopped by the Boldrick house. It was the next door neighbor, Will Wheeler.
3: I got a lot of drinks down there, and she finally went to sleep. I don't know what kind of shape she'd be in if you woke her up.
2: I won't bother her then. Her husband died about an hour ago.
3: I sort of knew, I guess, after I talked to you this afternoon. Old Art. Sure gonna miss him. He had a lot of faults. Everybody knew about those, I guess, but there were a lot of good things about him, too. Hardly anybody knew about them. Is there any more on the guy that killed him?
2: He changed his story. He finally told us Tom Hood had shot him.
3: Tom Hood? Anna's husband?
2: Yeah.
3: Well, I don't get it.
2: What?
3: Well, he's holding to one story and then changing it.
2: The first one didn't hold up. The police could find plenty of people who would have seen a man running away, but nobody that did. But a woman saw a car that checked with the one Hood drives. I guess you knew about Boldrick and his ex-wife.
3: Yeah, I still don't see why he told the first story and then changed it.
2: I don't either. He said he deserved to get shot, that he'd hurt a lot of people, and there was no other way to stop him. He said he didn't want to hurt Hood anymore.
3: And that's why he didn't say it was him. That's what I mean about the bad side of him and the good side.
2: Did his wife know about Anna?
3: I'm not sure. This ain't I never talked to her. You think he told that first story to keep her from finding out?
2: It could be. The police will call her in the morning. When she hears about it, tell her there are some insurance papers for her to sign, will you? I'll leave them now. The next morning, when I phoned Sergeant Wright at 10, things stood pretty much the same. Thomas Hood hadn't been located. He supposedly had left for Boston, where he was expected to check into the Royce Hotel, but he never reached there. The Massachusetts police were alerted, and we were sure that part of it was covered. I got to Wright's office at 10:45, and at 11:30, we were thrown a curve.
4: My name is Mantell. I read in the paper this morning about the shooting out north yesterday.
2: Well?
4: My friend said I was a fool for coming in to see you, but I work on radio repairs, and I delivered a set to some people in the next block that afternoon.
2: What time did you deliver it, Mr. Mantell?
4: About 5:30, a little after. I read how some woman saw a tan sedan going down that alley, and you were looking for it. Well, I'm pretty sure that was mine.
2: You drove through the alley?
4: Yeah, I did.
5: You're sure of the time?
4: You can ask the people who own the set. Their name is Olson in the next block.
2: You followed the alley through the next block?
4: Yes, I did. The same way that dame said.
5: Did you hear the shots?
4: No, but I think I know why. That alley is bumpy, and I got a few loose bolts in that car. It's pretty noisy. But the car that dame spotted was mine. I'm sure of that.
5: Well, thanks, Mr. Mandel. That's very interesting information.
2: It was interesting, especially in the face of Boldrick's deathbed statement. As far as we could see, Mr. Mandel had no reason to lie. Sergeant Wright and I went back over everything we had. When we'd finished, there were only a few points from which to start the investigation again. This is Sergeant Wright, Mr. Wheeler. I don't believe you've met.
6: How do you do?
3: How do you do?
2: We hope Mrs. Boldrick is able to see us.
3: Yeah, I think she's in pretty good shape. What, is anything new or developed?
6: Well, we think so, Mr. Wheeler. Where's Mrs. Boldrick?
3: She's here, in this room.
7: I want to talk to you, Velma. This here is Sergeant...
6: Sergeant Wright.
8: How do you do?
2: Hello, Mrs. Boldrick. We want to cover this as quickly as possible. You know that your husband accused Thomas Hood of shooting him?
8: Will told me.
6: It was an... Do you believe it?
8: He said so.
2: You knew about him and his ex-wife?
8: No. Not till Will told me about what he said when he was dying.
2: You're sure of that?
8: He never talked about Anna.
6: Well, in spite of the fact that your husband accused Hood right up to the time he died, it looks like Hood didn't shoot him.
8: Why would he say it?
2: Must have been that he was trying to protect someone. But if you didn't know about him and Anna, he couldn't have been protecting you, because you wouldn't have had any reason to kill your husband.
6: So, who do you think he was protecting, Mrs. Boldrick?
8: I don't know.
7: Wait a minute. Art told so many stories, I don't get it.
2: The last one depended on a car. I told you about it. But it turned out not to be the one that Hood drove.
7: What was the matter with it?
6: Well, it looks like he was just trying too hard.
2: Only one or two people could have really seen whoever killed Boldrick. We've covered the alley both ways. We've covered the houses across the alley where the killer could have slipped through. This house and yours, Wheeler, are the only ones we didn't bother to check.
8: I can't do any more, Will.
6: No, wait a minute. What's the matter?
8: I can't do any more.
7: All right, I'm all right, all right.
8: It wasn't my idea. I went as far as I could. It was his idea.
2: Was it you he was protecting, Mrs. Boldrick?
7: It wasn't her fault. I mean, anyone would have done it. He's over too far.
6: Because of Anna.
7: Because of Anna. Yes. What else? She's as much to blame. I couldn't stay away from her, but she could have made him, and yesterday, with her husband out of town, had reached a peak. We all knew it would someday.
2: You seem to know quite a bit about it, Wheeler.
3: Yeah. I'm in it, too. I lied along with Art and Velma.
8: It's not Will's fault. He did it because he was a friend. He didn't lie. He just... I killed Art. That's what's important, isn't it?
6: Yes, it is, Mrs. Boldrick.
8: He was going to see her. He even told me. And I couldn't help what I did. I followed him out and shot him. But I'm sorry. I'm sorry. I...

Expense account item 2, miscellaneous, $75. Expense account total, $77.30. Remarks? According to precedent, Mrs. Bulrick will probably get one of those widow's specials from 3 to 20 on second-degree murder. That should have her out of prison in a little over 2 years, so the company has that length of time to figure out ways and means to avoid payment of her claim. Yours truly, Johnny Dollar.

0: 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Yours truly, Johnny Dollar, stars Edmund O'Brien in the title role and is written by Gil Dowd with music by Wilbur Hatch. Edmund O'Brien can soon be seen in the Paramount Pictures production, Warpath. Featured in tonight's cast were Edgar Barrier, Parley Bear, Jeanette Nolan, John McIntyre, Wally Mayer, Virginia Gregg, Gene Bates, and Harry Lang. Yours truly, Johnny Dollar, is transcribed in Hollywood by Jaime Del Valle. 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
1: Yours truly, Johnny Dollar.

Here is a really novel crime-busting switch. Instead of Cherchez la Femme, it takes a femme to do the detective work on tonight's action-packed Gangbusters Manhunt on most of these same CBS stations. In this fast-paced Gangbusters chase, it takes a lady detective to trap a shrewd safe-cracking trio when her male counterparts fail to get the evidence. And now, stay tuned for 5 minutes of the latest news.

0: From Hollywood, it's time now for Edmund O'Brien as...
1: Johnny Dollar.
2: Bob Radden, Johnny.
1: Oh, yeah, Bob. What's this? You checking to see if I'm stalling on your case?
2: Oh, nothing like that, Johnny.
1: Well, in a way, I am. I traced one of the beneficiaries to Chicago, and I've been waiting all morning for a wire on it.
2: We want you to drop the case.
1: What? You capitulating?
2: This is a bad week for Great Eastern. We want you to take another one. We carry a theft policy on a West Coast loan company. Three of the branches in San Francisco were just robbed.
1: Uh-oh. When?
2: Just a matter of hours ago.
1: You mean all of them?
2: Yeah, all this morning. There was one other that wasn't ours. I got a phone call. I haven't even figured the loss yet, but it'll be way up. We'd like you to get right on it.
1: Sure, Bob. I'll get a plane this evening.
0: Edmund O'Brien, in another adventure of the man with the action-packed expense account, America's fabulous freelance insurance investigator.
1: Yours truly, Johnny Dollar. 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The following is an accounting of expenditures during my investigation of the Porter Cole matter. Expense account item one, $180, airfare and incidentals between Hartford and San Francisco, California. At 11, after I'd found a hotel room and breakfast, I cabbed to police headquarters, where I was shown to robbery detail and the office of a harried Lieutenant Clark.
3: I'm not making excuses. They put us off balance, that's all. We got the call from the place on Market Street at 9:15 yesterday morning, just a few minutes after they'd opened. While we were down there, the call came in from the Mission District. Same loan company, different branch. Then, not 40 minutes later, the other company was here.
1: Quite an operation. They hit the fourth one at 5 minutes of 11.
3: I tell you, we had more officers on the streets than there were civilians. There hasn't been as much confusion since the quake and fire of 1906. And look here.
1: This is your list of witnesses?
3: Yeah. You can see only about 35 out of the 53 names were employees of these loan companies. They're the ones we're sure saw this bunch.
1: What do they give you?
3: You know how it goes. You have to make a sort of composite of the statements. Seems this bunch would come in, from 8 to 10 of them, all armed. Two would take care of any customers that happened to be in the waiting room, kick them to the floor face down, and the rest would cover the office for us and knock over the cashier.
1: What kind of disguises?
3: Well, some say none. Others think they saw makeup, stage makeup, you know, lines and the stuff to change the shape of the nose and so on. I'll go along with that.
1: Yeah, there'd be some kind of disguise.
3: What I got on the rest of their physical descriptions doesn't exactly hurt, but it doesn't help any either.
1: Not even ages? What about voices?
3: Only one did the talking in a high voice. Falsetto, not a woman.
1: Pretty well-planned job, wasn't it?
3: Four in the space of 2 hours for $47,000? I'd say it was well planned. No prints, nobody spotted any cars, but they must have used at least two, probably with a driver for each.
1: What did the rest of these witnesses see?
3: Oh, some of them are crank. Some of them claim they saw the bunch come out of the buildings but didn't think anything about it until the news began to break on the robberies and so on. You know witnesses.
1: I'm beginning to wish they'd sent another boy from Hartford.
3: I wish I'd stayed in homicide. With the killing, you've at least got a stiff to work from. Yes? No, I don't want to talk to him. Tell him I'm grilling a hot suspect in Daly City. What a comedian.
1: Who's that?
3: The manager of that outfit you're interested in. Wants to know if I'm doing anything. The Porter Call Loan Company.
1: That's a great name.
3: Do you know what their motto is?
1: Yeah, I saw it.
3: When financial seas are troubled, make us your Porter Call. Now tell me, what self-respecting grifter could pass up an invitation like that?
0: San Francisco is a city of bridges with few other exits. All of these had been covered in less than an hour after the first robbery report had been phoned in. To double-check, the adjoining counties had been alerted and was swarming with men. San Francisco itself was being combed for known criminals. That left little for me to do but hang around robbery detail and wait for developments. Lieutenant Clark had been on the phone for half the afternoon, and I was in his office at 5 when it rang again.
3: Yes? Oh, how are you, Bruce?
4: Just got a missing persons report. I thought it might interest
3: you. Well, I could use something. What is it?
4: Well, the woman called in to say her husband's been missing since yesterday.
3: How would that fit?
4: Captain.
3: Oh.
4: On the way down the mountain, we'll talk to
3: her. Good, I do. Well, thanks a lot, Bruce. Well, it'll be a change of scenery anyway.
1: Something up?
3: That was missing persons. A woman reported her husband missing since sometime yesterday. It's a cab driver.
1: That's a possibility, isn't it?
3: I never gave it a thought. Why is it you always connect private cars to jobs like this?
1: Well, it's natural to pass up cabs. There usually a close check kept on them.
3: Well, we'll see. She's on her way down. I'd like to have you see her, too.
1: Yeah, sure.
5: Mrs. Geyer, Lieutenant Clark. I've gotten her report and told her you wanted to talk to her.
3: Oh, good. Thanks, Bruce.
6: What do you want to talk to me for? Joe hasn't done nothing wrong, has he?
3: Not that we know of, Mrs. Geyer.
6: He wouldn't do nothing wrong. He never has. Who are you?
1: I'm not a policeman, if that's what you mean, Mrs. Geyer.
6: What are you doing here? I don't understand this.
1: Well, I'm interested in another case that Lieutenant Clark is working on. Do you think something happened to your husband? That he had an accident in his cab? Something like that?
6: He didn't have an accident. His company would have known.
1: What company's that?
6: Peerless. It's a new one.
3: Didn't they know he was missing?
6: How would they know?
1: Doesn't he check his cab in with the company?
6: No, it don't work that way. He owes his oldest cab. Just an agreement about money and gas and a license, and then I don't understand it because Joe never talks about business. Why are you asking me these questions?
3: Don't you read the papers, Mrs. Geyer?
6: No, I don't have time with three kids and a rumor to take care of. What if I did read them? Does it say they found Joe dead someplace?
3: Nothing like that, Mrs. Geyer. I'm sorry I mentioned it.
6: What do they say? I got a right to know. I'll buy a paper for the streetcar on the way home anyway.
3: There were four robberies yesterday, big ones. None of the witnesses saw the cars the men got away in. Maybe they wouldn't notice a taxi.
6: Are you saying you think Joe was in on it?
3: Not necessarily, no.
1: Police have to ask questions like that, Mrs. Geyer.
6: He wouldn't do nothing wrong like that. Even if he did, I'd know about it. And do you think I'd come down here like this?
1: Of course not.
3: Doesn't your husband ever stay away from home this long?
6: No, not without calling me from someplace. That's why I got to worrying. I never called at all yesterday.
3: What time did he leave yesterday morning?
6: I told the other cop that.
1: Why don't you tell us?
6: It was right before 8.
3: I think Mrs. Geyer can go now, don't you, Mr. Dollar?
1: I think she should. Go home and don't worry, Mrs. Geyer. We'll find your husband.
6: He's got to come back. I don't know how I'll manage with the kids if he don't.
3: We'll find them. You know the way out, don't you?
6: Yeah, this way?
3: That's right. Then down the corridor.
1: What do you think?
3: I don't know. That's why I had to try the robberies out on her. She could have been here to put the finger on her husband who double-crossed her. She seemed to be sure he hadn't had an accident.
1: Yeah, that's right.
3: There must be a reason all those witnesses didn't see a private car.
1: That figures, too.
3: I'll put a tail on her right now.
1: A phone call to the Peerless Cab Company got the number and description of Joe Geyer's cab, and a police tracer was put out on that. I think the harried lieutenant beamed a little too graciously when I asked permission to check the other Peerless drivers myself. But I did, 75 of them. Only one hadn't been heard from in the past 28 or 9 hours, Paul Landini, with an address on Turk Street, an apartment house whose manager boarded some of the tenants, among them Landini.
7: About Paul ever. He wasn't here for the meal last night, but what is that?
1: He live alone here?
7: Yes.
1: I take it you mean he was off and away from home at dinner time.
7: He was had personality. He often goes someplace else to eat.
1: Do you know if he came home at all last night?
7: My tenants live their own lives. I don't run a girls' school here.
1: Mm. Would you show me his apartment?
7: Why should I?
1: I told you it might be very important.
7: You didn't tell me what you mean.
1: He might even be dead.
7: Oh, not Paul. Why do you want to look in his apartment?
1: I don't expect to find him there, but there's a chance of finding something else.
7: What?
1: I don't know. I told you this was police business. You want to cooperate or don't you?
7: Oh, sure I do. I'll take you up.
1: I didn't find even a trace of a lead in Landini's apartment. Lieutenant Clark, when I talked to him, had the same report to make on his tale of Mrs. Joe Geyer. By then, it was time to have a late dinner and go to bed, which is what I did. The next morning, the two missing drivers and their cabs still had not been found. The police report on Mrs. Geyer hadn't offered anything. The $47,000 in stolen funds could have been that many miles away from San Francisco. Through the morning and early afternoon, a dozen general suspects were questioned and released. And then, sometime after 3, the body of a man was found floating in a slough in the upper reaches of the bay. He fitted the description of Joe Geyer. And an hour or so later, his wife arrived to make

0: Mrs. Geyer, could you swear that this body is that of your husband, Joseph Geyer?
1: No. No, it's not Joe.
0: Mrs. Geyer, he fits your description of your husband.
1: I don't care. It's not Joe.
2: You sure you aren't holding anything back from us?
1: Yeah, I'm sure it's not Joe. I'd know my own husband, wouldn't I?
0: Yes, you would, Mrs. Geyer.
1: My husband was dead and this was him. I'd tell you, wouldn't I?
2: I hope so. I think you would.
1: Why wouldn't I? It's not Joe. I don't know who it is. I never saw him in my whole life, and I could prove it.

0: We will return you to the second act of Yours Truly, Johnny Dollar, in just a moment. There's one married couple you can always depend on for fun on Saturday evenings, and to invite them over is as easy as staying tuned to CBS. They're Lucille Ball and that man she calls My Favorite Husband. And a nice thing about them is you don't have to get involved in the strange predicaments they get into. All you have to do is sit back and laugh at the results. How's for asking them in this evening? Lucille Ball and My Favorite Husband will be waiting on most of these same CBS stations. Now, with our star, Edmund O'Brien, we return you to the second act of Yours Truly, Johnny Dollar.
1: Mrs. Geyer was released not because we believed in her lack of identification, but because we thought there were better ways to approach her than hard police questioning. I arrived at her small frame house not long after she had.

0: What do you want?
1: I thought I'd better come and see you.
0: You can't come in.
1: I want to help you if I can.
0: Should I need any help from you? I don't need any. Go away.
1: Wait a minute.
0: Get your foot out. You got no right to do this.
1: Now, wait a minute. There are other ways to identify that body. Then you'll be in trouble, won't you?
0: I don't care. It wasn't Joe.
1: Open the door, Mrs. Geyer.
0: You can't come in.
1: Why did you get so upset if it wasn't your husband? You cried.
0: I couldn't help it. Never saw a dead body before. Went to pieces thinking, what if it had been Joe?
1: You know, the police think you're lying.
0: I am not. Why should I? Joe hasn't done nothing wrong, and I haven't either. Now go away and leave me alone. I got ironing to do.

0: When you've been in that business as long as I have, you learn to study people.
1: Now, that's fine. This is Mr. Dollar, the man I mentioned from the insurance company.
0: Oh, yes. Well, how do you do, sir?
1: This is Mr. Prince, the cashier at the port of call office in the Mission.
2: Oh, it's nice to know you, Mr. Prince.
0: Thank you.
1: He looked at that body, and he seems to be fairly sure that it's the one who did the talking during the robbery at his place.
0: I'm sure it is.
2: Oh, I hope you're right.
0: Oh, of course. He did look different with that makeup, his nose and his cheekbones.
2: Yeah, but you're still sure?
0: Yes, I am. I've been with the port of call for almost 10 years. And as I was telling Lieutenant Clark, when you've been in the loan business as long as that, you learn to study people.
2: I suppose you would.
0: You meet so many, and while they're talking about the loan they want, you sort of unconsciously study them to try and find out how much truth they're telling. But, oh, I remember that man, though, makeup or no, yes.
2: What in particular do you remember?
0: Oh, a lot of things. He walked right up to me, you know. I remember his eyes and his ears, and I remember his hands. They were manicured. And he wore a ring on his third finger left.
1: There's polish on the nails, all right. Didn't have a ring when he was brought in, but there's the mark of one, and it's third finger left.
2: I wish there were more witnesses like you.
0: Well, thank you.
1: Thanks very much for coming down, Mr. Prince.
0: Well, that's quite all right.
1: And I hope we don't have to trouble you again.
0: Well, there's no trouble at all, Lieutenant. I'll be glad to be of service to you. Good day.
2: Good day, Mr. Prince.
1: Well, it looks like we've got that much anyway, Dollar. Run quite a few of the loan company people past the body, and almost half thought he was the one, the falsetto.
2: Well, that's something, but dead men don't answer many questions.
1: I've noticed that. I understand Mrs. Geyer didn't answer many either.
2: Well, how did you... Oh, you still got men on it, huh?
1: Yeah, I haven't been able to spare any relief, so that pair I assigned yesterday has been on the plant day and night.
2: Mm.
1: So when somebody finally showed up, they thought they'd broken the case. They didn't know you.
2: She wouldn't let me in, and she didn't change her story.
1: We'll check it. We've got a man from the cab company coming down.
2: Lieutenant. Lieutenant, didn't she say that she had a rumor yesterday? Remember, she asked if she'd read the paper, and she said
1: she... Yes, by that time I'd asked a few thousand questions.
2: She did. She said she didn't have time to read the paper with three kids and a rumor to take care of.
1: I think I remember that.
2: Well, it's something we should check. Your men say that outside of me, nobody has shown up at her house, huh? Even staying out last night, you'd think this room had come back sometime for clothes or something.
1: We'll try it. Bruce, send two plainclothesmen out to the Geyer home on 4th Avenue and talk to the neighbors on each side. I need somebody who knows the Geyer's rumor by sight. I want them to look at a body.

0: lights are on. I guess she's home.
1: Which one is it?
0: One with the porch light.
1: Sure turning into a nice night.
0: Yeah.
2: 10 o'clock?
1: Huh? Oh, Pritchard.
2: What are you doing out here, sir?
1: I'm going to talk to the woman.
2: Both of me relief?
1: I'll have a relief out here in an hour. 9 o'clock, that's a promise. I'm sorry about the rain.
2: Yes.
0: I'm afraid you'll have to let us in this time, Mrs. Guyer.
3: What are you talking about?
1: This is a warrant. We're here legally. I want you to tell me the truth. When did you last see the man who rooms here?
3: I don't know. I don't remember.
0: That isn't the truth. You saw him this afternoon.
1: You saw him at the morgue and you didn't tell us who he was. Why not?
3: Don't you wake up my kids.
1: Answer my questions, Mrs. Guyer.
3: I was afraid to tell you.
0: Why were you afraid?
3: Because with Joe gone like this, I thought something happened. I know I should have told you, but I couldn't. He's my husband.
0: What were you afraid had happened?
3: Joe and me argued sometimes about Mr. Grace.
1: Grace? What's his first name?
3: I thought you knew about him.
1: The neighbors identified his body, but they couldn't remember his name.
3: Name was Ted Grace.
0: Your husband was jealous of Grace, Mrs. Guyer?
3: We argued sometimes. He was a salesman. Some weeks he'd have a lot of money, and I told Joe he ought to sell his cab and be a salesman, too. He got the wrong idea and thought I was falling for Mr. Grace. I wasn't. And I couldn't ever make him believe me all the way.
0: Why did he let Grace live here if he felt that way?
3: Needed the money.
1: Do you think your husband killed Grace?
3: I don't know. I was afraid to tell you. I knew Mr. Grace for fear he did.
1: That's what happened. He didn't kill him out of jealousy. Grace was mixed up in those robberies I told you about. Do you remember?
3: I got the newspapers.
0: That's what we're here to clear up. We want you to tell us everything you know about Grace.
3: I never talked to him much. How do you know he was mixed up in it?
1: You'll have to take our word for that. Come on, you must know something about him. How long has he been living here?
3: About 6 months.
0: You know where he came from?
3: He never said.
1: He must have had some friends. Didn't anybody come to see him?
3: No.
0: You have a telephone. Did anybody ever phone him?
3: Yeah, a man used to call him.
1: The same one all the time?
3: Yes.
1: Must have given you his name sometime.
3: No, he didn't.
0: Did he ever call while Ted Grace was gone?
3: Yeah, once in a while.
0: What then? Didn't Grace leave a number or someplace where he could be reached?
3: Usually a place called a Furlong over on Fulton.
1: Why didn't you tell us that? Why do we have to drag these things out of you? What else are you holding back from us?
3: Nothing. I just can't think. I just can't think of anything, but where's Joe and why don't he come back?
0: Wasn't there anything different the morning he left?
3: No, nothing.
1: Was Grace here at that time?
3: He left.

0: You better take a look at Grace's room, don't you think, Lieutenant?
1: Which one is it, Mrs. Geyer?
0: Ted Grace's effects told a lot more about him than his landlady had. A drawer full of racing forms made it appear that the man who phoned had probably been his bookie. The colors of Ted Grace's ties and shirts, an array of cheap men's toiletries, painted a pretty good picture of the character he'd been. But the contents of the waste paper basket made him out the mastermind of the whole series of robberies. Shredded paper. We didn't try to assemble all the pieces there, but we fished through enough to learn they'd been applications for loans from the victim companies.
1: Made out while he cased the offices. Look at the blank side.
0: Yeah, the floor plan's drawn up. Hey, look here, a name, Tony. Positions, movements were marked down, too.
1: Here's another name, Mark. Yeah. Let's not waste any more time here. I'll take them down to headquarters, get somebody to paste them up.
0: I guess we've covered the place all right. Pretty obvious he expected to come back here, though.
1: Yeah, I have a feeling the rest of them might still be in the city.
0: Me, too. I think that might have been the plan.
2: We going now?
1: Yeah, we're going.
0: Unless you have something more to tell us.
2: I don't know any more to tell you. All this big mess, and I don't understand any of it. I don't know what it's all about.
0: No, we're sorry it happened. I hope it'll turn out all right for you. Good night, Mr. Guy.
3: Lieutenant Clark.
1: Yes, Bridget.
3: The radio car stopped by with a message for you. But I didn't want to come in with a woman there. Her husband's dead. So is the other driver, Landini.
1: Where were they found?
3: In their cab in the vacant garage out toward the beach.
1: Who's on it?
3: Lieutenant McMillan.
1: All right, I'll contact him.
3: And don't forget our release.
1: I won't. Well, there goes Geyer and Landini.
0: Elimination for more profit?
1: That or cutting the links between the rest of the bunch and the only tangible things we had, the cabs.
0: That could be. Hey, if you want to drop me at that bar she mentioned, the Furlong, I'll see what I can pick up there.
1: Sure, if you want to. I'll stay in my office while I hear from you.

0: sir.
1: Hi. I guess a rye and soda.
2: Oh, you must be an Easterner. I don't get many calls for rye except from you.
1: Well, that's almost right. I transplanted myself out here. Say, I'm looking for a guy I think you know, Ted Grace. Has he been in tonight?
2: Who?
1: Ted Grace. I understand he's in here quite a bit.
2: When will I find that rye bottle?
3: Yeah, I'll check my
2: neighborhood. This all right?
1: Yeah, it's fine.
2: You see, I'm not the regular bartender. I don't know your friend by name, anyway.
1: Thanks. That's all right.
2: Thanks.
1: Hey, what about a couple of guys Ted knows, then? One named Mark, the other's Tony something.
2: No, guess I can't help you. I usually work a place down on Gary. I don't know this one very well.
1: Well, it's not important. I look around, maybe come back. See you later.
2: Yeah. Good night.
4: Hey, Tony. Send off another scotch and soda for Edna, will you? Hey, Tony. Over here's me.
1: It was hard not to turn around or at least stop moving, but I managed to walk out as if I hadn't heard, turn down the sidewalk for a count of five, and then back to the window. Tony was forgetting his customers. He was heading towards the rear of the room. When he got there, he disappeared into a phone booth. I've heard that a lot of cases are broken through a stroke of luck, but it very seldom happens to me. My own phone call from a gas station brought Lieutenant Clark and an extra squad car to the Furlong Bar in less than 20 minutes. The place was cleared of people, and Tony stood alone behind the bar, giving away his guilt by his expression and the apron he kept twisting in his hand.
5: Leave your apron alone.
2: What is all this?
1: Who did you phone right after I left?
2: Home, to say I'd be late.
1: That's not true. The call was traced.
2: You're crazy. How could you trace it?
1: If you were calling home, why should you care if it was traced or not? Now, who did you call?
2: I could make a phone call if I want to, can't I?
5: That isn't the question. What makes you so nervous?
2: You guys busting in like this, what do you expect?
5: Find a guy named Tony. What's your last name, Tony?
2: Cutler.
1: That's what I came here for, too, Tony.

0: We found him. All we were going to do was ask him to tell us where he was the other morning while those loan company offices were being knocked over. And if he couldn't, we were going to see him booked for 3 killings. Ted Grace and Joe Gaia and Paul Landini.
1: I don't know what you're talking about. You're bluffing, but you're bluffing the wrong guy.
2: I'm glad to hear that. We wouldn't want to see an innocent man booked for something he didn't do. So let's clear it up. How do we start proving where you were between 9 and about 11 the other morning?
0: Come on, where were you?
1: I was home, asleep.
2: And a lot of people must hate you.
1: Who?
2: The people who said they saw you leave your place about 8 o'clock.
1: What's the use? I don't know if you're bluffing or not.
0: We aren't. In Grace's room, we found the floor plans of all those offices with the names of all of you. He talked to Joe Gaia's wife. She knew about you and Mark.
2: You just made a confession. Do you want to take the whole rap yourself?
1: No. If I'd known there was going to be any killing, I wouldn't have got mixed up in it. When there was, I knew the whole thing would blow up.
2: Who did the killing?
1: There were 3 of them. Harvey Shute, Vic Lincoln, and Neil White. I'm not sure which one did.
2: Who are they?
1: I don't know. They got out of prison someplace in the East about 6 months ago. We met them and got running around with them. We'd been playing the horses, not doing so well. And they said if we got a big stake, they knew how to make a killing. That's the way it started.
0: Who's we, Tony?
1: My friends, Mark Rose and Leo Barrett, Ted Grace.
2: Is that all?
1: I'm giving you my friends. That's enough, isn't
0: it? What about Joe Gaia?
1: No. No, they just called him to get his cab to use instead of cars. He wasn't there.
0: That was Ted Grace's idea.
1: I guess so. The smart guy.
0: You were all pretty smart.
2: What about Landini?
1: He was called, too. I don't know what happened. They went crazy after we got the money. They were like different people that I didn't know. Could have killed all of us if we crossed them.
0: Are they on narcotics?
1: I don't know. I don't know much about that. But they could have been.
2: Where are they?
1: Might as well tell you, I guess. The whole thing is blown wide open. They're staying in the Metropolitan Auto Court out on Bayshore Highway.
2: Which cabin?
1: 2nd one on the right.
0: Where's the money?
1: We split it before we separated. You can have my share. I wish you would buy back the last few days.
2: Come on, Tony. I'll send you down to the station.
0: Two more squad cars had been added by the time we got started. No trouble was expected or had picking up the other 2 San Francisco men, Mark Rose and Leo Barrett. But at the Metropolitan Auto Court, where the 3 ex-convicts were staying, trouble was expected.
2: Well, I think that's about the best we can do. 2 exits. We've got both of them covered.
3: The other people who might be staying here?
2: Well, they'll be all right, even if there's firing. As long as we can keep these comedians inside, or at least just trying to get out.
3: Well, that's your case.
2: We'll have to try to it anyway. I'll go wake them up. This gale hasn't already.
0: Now, don't be a hero.
4: You in there. Open up. I'm a police officer.
5: Lieutenant Clark.
0: Lieutenant!
5: I shot the lieutenant. Cover me on the door, Hampton.
0: Watch the window.

When it was finished, one of them was alive. The other two in the cabin were ripped to pieces. But that and the recovery of the money hardly paid for the loss of Lieutenant Clark, who died before he reached the hospital. Expense account item 2, $75.30, miscellaneous in San Francisco. Item 3, same as item 1, transportation back to Hartford. Expense account total, $450.60. Remarks? It probably isn't important, but there's an odd commentary to this. The gunfight and Lieutenant Clark's death made only a column on page 2 of the morning paper. The storm he died in grabbed the page 1 headlines. Yours truly, Johnny Dollar.

0: 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Edmund O'Brien's latest picture is a Paramount Pictures production, Warpath. Featured in tonight's cast were Howard McNear, Ed Begley, Hi Everback, Jim Nusser, Virginia Gregg, and Janet Scott. Yours truly, Johnny Dollar, is produced and directed by Jaime Del Valle. 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
0: You can sing it again this evening on CBS, and if Dan Seymour calls you, maybe you can sing it out the name of the Fabulous Phantom and win $5,000 in cold, hard cash, plus $10,000 more in fine prizes. 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Sing It Again comes to you every Saturday evening on most of these same CBS stations. Sing it again this evening, won't you? And now, stay tuned for Vaughn Monroe's Caravan, which follows immediately on most of these same CBS stations.

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14: Johnny Dollar.
15: George Reed, Johnny, at Floyd's of England.
14: Well, hiya, George. What can I do for you?
15: Well, Johnny, I'm afraid I've got myself into a rather embarrassing situation.
14: Yeah, what have you done this time?
15: One of the company's most important clients is a man named Orson Ogilvie Terwilliger. Huh? Retired. He's a collector. He lives down near the little town of Bethel, New York.
14: Where's that?
15: Across the Hudson, east of Poughkeepsie, between Monticello and Coshocton in the Mongop Valley.
14: Yo, hold it. I'd better look it up on the map.
15: Yes, I wish you would, Johnny. Then go on down there right away.
14: Why not? But what for?
15: Terwilliger insists that someone from the company, preferably I, call on him immediately. Immediately, Johnny, regarding some change he wants to make in his life insurance policy.
14: What kind of a change?
15: Well, I haven't the least idea, but it's a really sizable policy.
14: How sizable?
15: Over $500,000.
14: That's sizable.
15: With a double indemnity clause.
14: Wowee.
15: You can see why it's important that we cater to this man.
14: All right, so why don't you tear on down there?
15: Well, you see, Johnny, well, I... Oh, dear.
14: Yeah? What's the matter, Georgie?
15: I'm making this call from the city jail.
14: You what?
15: No, some fool traffic cop. I mean, one of our fine highway patrolmen.
14: Yeah.
15: Well, I'm afraid in my anxiety to get down to see Mr. Terwilliger, well, I may have been speeding a little, and, well, I made the mistake of arguing with this officer quite vehemently,
14: oh,
15: Johnny.
14: Oh, no.
15: And, well, my hearing isn't until tomorrow morning.
14: Well, look, why don't you send somebody else from the office to see this man?
15: And have my own employees find out what's happened.
14: All right, then telephone him.
15: And have him find out? No, please, Johnny, go down there and... Listen, I'll double whatever your expenses are and give you $100 besides.
14: Oh? But now, is that really all there is for me to do? Just find out from him what change he wants in his policy?
15: Yes. But why do you ask that way?
14: Nothing. Only every time you hand me one of these real easy assignments, I find I'm lucky to get out of it alive.
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16: And now, Act One of Yours Truly, Johnny Dollar.

0: 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Following is an account of expenses incurred during my investigation of the collector's matter. Expense account item 1, $985 for a cab to Bradley Field and a plane to New York. Item 2, $50 deposit on a rental car, and I drove north and west on 6 and 17 and finally Route 17B in my search for the little town of Bethel. The foot of the Catskills country is mighty beautiful this time of year. No wonder it's a famous vacation spot for thousands who spend most of their lives in the noise and dirt of the big cities. Lots of mountains, trees, fresh air, and flowers. The so-called town of Bethel was little more than a crossroads with a couple of general stores and gas stations and Emma's Hotel. At Emma's, I asked directions to the Terwilliger place.
1: Oh, you mean the big place over the lake?
0: Well, I don't know, is it?
1: Yeah, it's a beautiful place. And if they do decide to sell it, well, you know the rumors about it.
0: Yeah, well, how do I get there?
1: Well, you see that road right across the highway?
0: Yeah, I see it.
1: Well, first you pass Lake Superior, the Scott place.
0: Yeah.
1: About a mile and a half, maybe 2 miles. You see a turn to the left.
0: Uh-huh.
1: It takes you up the side of the little mountain to the big house.
0: Okay, thanks.
1: Such a narrow, twisting road, though. So be careful when you drive.
0: Oh, sure. And I'm
1: but such a beautiful view it gives of Mr. Terwilliger's private lake.
0: Oh, that's fine. I'll give it a good look.
1: And maybe he'll show you his wonderful collection of guns and weapons that he has. Yeah, beautiful guns.
0: Yes, I'll ask him about them. And thanks
1: and
0: again.
1: And when you come back, if you feel like a nice, cool beer on this hot
0: weather. Yes, I'll stop by again. Thanks. I passed the Lake Superior he'd mentioned. Then a couple of miles beyond, made a left turn that put me on the narrow, winding road up the side of a hill above another, a smaller lake. I wondered why Terwilliger, with all his money, hadn't improved this road, and thought of what might happen to someone trying to negotiate it too fast. Well, I didn't have time to think about it for long. Huh? The other car must have been coming down the hill, but apparently had taken the narrow little turn much too quickly, then skidded and rolled over to land against a huge boulder that stuck out on the side of the hill just below the road. After a struggle with it, I managed to get one of the doors open to see if the man inside was still alive. He wasn't, though his body was still warm. I reached into his pocket, pulled out a billfold, looked at the driver's license in it. Yeah. Orson O. Terwilliger.
2: In the history of America, the inventor has had a place of importance equal to that of statesmen and other national leaders. Indeed, our inventors, many of them mechanics, craftsmen, or even thoughtful tinkerers, have strongly influenced our destiny. They have contributed greatly to our amazing development from a barren outpost of civilization to the foremost industrial nation in the world. Incidentally, when we think of great inventions, it's natural to think of involved mechanisms like the McCormick Reaper, the sewing machine, or the phonograph. However, some inventions are so simple, one wonders why they weren't thought of centuries before. An invention in this category is, of all things, the universal, all-important safety pin. This was the invention of Walter Hunt, who lived in New York in the first half of the past century. Between 1832 and 1859, he created and patented more original and worthwhile inventions than any man in the country. A revolver, a repeating rifle, and a bullet with a metal cartridge containing its own explosive charge. But of all his simple inventions, the safety pin is the most useful. It was patented in 1849, and he gave the patent to a draftsman in discharge of a very small debt. Perhaps it is safe to say that Walter Hunt's little invention has been known and used from infancy to old age by more people than any other mechanical contrivance in the world. In recognizing the need for a safety pin, Walter Hunt had the viewpoint of so many American inventors. Somehow there must be a way. Let's find it.
3: Now, Act Two of yours truly, Johnny Dollar and the Collector's Matter.
0: Yeah, the man lying there in the car that had skidded off the road was the man I'd come to see. Orson O. Terwilliger. And he was very dead. Not knowing what sort of police or medical facilities the town of Bethel had to offer, I decided to poke around a bit. But before I could lift the body out of this car, another one came down the narrow road from the direction of the big house on top of the hill.
4: Well, stranger, did you have some trouble with your... Oh, no, that's Orson's car.
0: This gal was a doll, maybe 5'2", with blonde hair and, for a moment, sparkling blue eyes. And a figure inside her tight blue capris and yellow silk shirt that would have made any man turn his head. She stood there a moment, staring at the body, a look of utter disbelief on her lovely face. Then I caught her as she started to slump to the ground, hands covering her face, her whole body shuddering with her sobs. I'm sorry. I'm terribly sorry.
4: Why did a thing like this have to happen? Just when Orson and I were...
0: Easy now. Easy. Just take it easy. Well, if it makes you feel better, go ahead.
4: No. What good is it to cry over him? It won't bring him back to life.
0: No, I'm afraid nothing will now.
4: Why does it have to happen to people like... I'm terribly sorry. I didn't mean to throw myself into your arms.
0: That's perfectly all right.
4: The shock of suddenly... I'm Blanche Terwilliger, his wife. Who are you?
0: My name is Johnny Dollar.
4: Johnny Dollar? The insurance investigator?
0: Yes, that's right, Mrs. Terwilliger. Your husband had asked that I... Well, that someone
4: it
0: for the office.
4: Sounds like a terrible thing to say, Johnny.
0: Yeah?
4: But I'm glad it was you who found him there.
0: Oh?
4: After all the awful things that people... Only they aren't true at all. They never were. They... Well, we'd better... I suppose we'd better call Dr. Parker and the police and... Shall we go up to the house, Johnny?
0: Yeah. Sure. At the house, I made the call to Dr. Parker. In a matter of minutes, he and another man, a Mr. Harry Allen, arrived, and together we went back and inspected the scene of the accident.
1: No question to me. No question at all. Ah, yes, Mr. Dollar, I'm the whole police force here in Bethel. Somebody's got to do it.
0: I see, Mr. Allen. Chief.
1: Don't you agree, Doctor? Plain as day, isn't it?
5: Yeah, Chief. Mr. Dollar, it's just an unfortunate accident. Those marks on his head and body are simply a result of the car rolling over.
0: All of them,
5: so
0: Doctor?
5: Why Orson didn't know better than to take this turn too fast is... What did you say, Mr. Dollar?
0: Well, this bruise on his forehead when he struck the windshield.
5: That's right. Killed him instantly. And here, on his chest, from the steering wheel.
0: Uh-huh. But that round contusion, I guess you'd call it, there behind his left ear. Small, a perfect circle.
1: Mm-hmm. Something inside the car when it rolled.
0: Was it?
1: Yep.
0: Maybe. Suppose you show me one thing, anything, inside the car that could have made that clean, clear mark.
1: Now, you look here, Dollar.
0: Yes, Chief.
1: It was pure accident that killed him, no doubt about it. The doc knows it, I know it, and you know it. Just because you're one of these high-powered, big-city-type special investigators, just don't let your imagination run away with you.
5: Chief is right, Mr. Dollar.
1: Sure. Now, come on. Let's haul the body up to the house and help Mrs. Terwilliger make arrangements with that funeral home down to Monticello. Anything else we can do?
5: Very good idea, Chief.
1: And, say, Dollar, you're a healthy young buck with a sharp eye.
0: Now, what's that supposed to mean?
1: Well, now you tell me the truth. Don't you think Terwilliger's wife is one of the prettiest girls you ever did see?
0: Yeah, she is.
1: Such a shame that she and him never really...
5: Rumor, Chief. That's just a lot of idle gossip.
1: Yeah, Doc. I guess you're right.
0: Is he, Chief?
1: Huh?
0: I wonder. Up at the big home on the hill, Mrs. Terwilliger, only I called her Blanche now, at her insistence, she called to make arrangements for her husband's funeral. Considering her obvious shock over the whole affair, she was doing very well. She'd also call one of the local garages to remove the wreck of the car.
6: It would be so horrible to have to see it there day after day. That car, the thing that killed him.
0: Yes, yes, I know what you mean.
6: You're very understanding, Johnny, and I like you for it.
0: Yeah, well, I...
5: Yeah, I guess there's nothing further that we can do now. I've made out the death certificate and, Blanche, my dear.
6: Yes, Doctor.
5: You sure you wouldn't like to come down the hill, stay with Mrs. Parker and me until this is all over?
6: Oh, no, Doctor, but thank you very much. You've all been wonderful to me, and I appreciate it. That means you too, Chief Allen.
7: Oh, now, it's a real pleasure, Miss Blanche.
1: Well,
0: yeah, I suppose we're...
6: Oh, but Johnny.
0: Yes?
6: Would you stay and help me make out the insurance? Oh, it sounds terrible to talk about it at a time like this.
5: Yeah, but all those things have to be done, my dear. So, Mr. Dollar, if you'd like to stay here...
0: No, I'd better run on down to Emma's hotel and arrange for a place to stay overnight.
6: A hotel, when we have this nice big house with plenty of... I'm sorry. I forgot that I'm alone now.
5: You really shouldn't be, my dear.
6: Johnny, maybe you'd come back to tell me what I must do about the insurance. And maybe have dinner with me?
5: Oh, that would be a good idea.
0: Yeah. Maybe it is. Expense account item 3, 90 cents for a phone call at Emmer's Hotel.
8: Orson Terwilliger is...
0: And, George, there's just one thing I want to know.
8: Johnny, I simply can't... Yes, what is it?
0: Who are the beneficiaries of Terwilliger's insurance?
8: Why, there's only one.
0: His wife, Blanche Terwilliger.
8: Yes.
0: I knew it. George, is that policy pretty much a standard form?
8: Yes, it is. Double indemnity, as I think I told you.
0: But he said he wanted some changes made.
8: Well, to quote him exactly, he said he wanted to make a change in it. But, frankly, I can't imagine what or why.
0: Five will get you 10. He wanted to change the beneficiary. But the beautiful Blanche played it smart. She didn't give him a chance.
8: Yes, I suppose that is a... What?
0: Yeah.
8: Now, Johnny, no, listen. If you mean what I think you do, what I mean is...
0: Yeah, George. Give it some thought.
2: Who administers the oath of office to the President of the United States? And for that matter, what is the oath of office? You may not know the answer to the first question. You should know the answer to the second. Because before a man can become president, he must pledge himself to do two things. First, he must pledge that he will in fact perform the duties of the president. And second, that he will perform them in accordance with our Constitution. This pledge is called the oath of office. It is very short and reads as follows. I do solemnly swear, or affirm, that I will faithfully execute the office of President of the United States and will, to the best of my ability, preserve, protect, and defend the Constitution of the United States. That is the oath of office. The President takes it. But who administers it? The answer is that the Constitution does not say. Washington was sworn in by an official of New York City. Calvin Coolidge took the oath of office before his own father in the family homestead in Vermont. Frequently, it's administered by the Chief Justice of the Supreme Court. But the important point is not who administers the oath, but that the president, before he becomes president, shall swear to preserve, protect, and defend the Constitution. Because it is the Constitution which ensures that your country and mine shall be our country under God.
3: Now, Act Three of yours truly, Johnny Dollar.
0: Dr. Parker and Chief Allen were convinced that Terwilliger's death was accidental. Well, I wasn't. Yet, all I had to go on, some talk the Terwilliger place might be put up for sale... And nothing in itself unless I could find out why. Or perhaps the reason might tie in with the rumors, the gossip that had been mentioned to me. Rumors of what? That Blanche and her husband weren't getting along? As for actual evidence that he was murdered, all I had to go on was that funny little mark behind his ear. I borrowed a flashlight there at the hotel and drove back to the scene of the so-called accident. I went over the ground with a fine-tooth comb. Nothing. Then I went up to the place where the car must have started its skid. I searched the bushes all around, and then... Way minute. Wait a minute. What on the sun is? And more important, where did it come from? It's much longer than an ordinary. As for the fletching, this thing's been used all right, and recently. And instead of a point, it has the heavy, round stone head.
6: Who is it? Speak up or I'll shoot.
0: Oh, that's a nice way to welcome a dinner guest.
6: Johnny, you've had me first.
0: Oh, well, I'm sorry, Blanche.
6: I saw your flashlight down there and couldn't imagine who it was. And since you hadn't come up to dinner, as you promised.
0: Oh, I was on my way. I hope I'm not too late. Hey, do you always wander around carrying a gun?
6: Oh, I'm sorry. Here, you'd better take it.
0: Yeah.
6: I'm not used to these things, though heaven knows I've seen enough of them.
0: Your husband's gun collection.
6: But why'd you stop here, Johnny? What were you doing? And what in the world's that?
0: Oh, just a... Well, there must have been some Indians around here at one time or another.
6: Oh, yes. I understand this was great Indian country. But now, Johnny...
0: Yeah?
6: My invitation to dinner still stands.
0: Great. I'm starving. Mighty fine dinner, Blanche.
6: More coffee?
0: I'm almost embarrassed, though.
6: Now, why do you say that?
0: What a chance to be close to someone as well.
6: More coffee?
0: Oh, no. That's not another thing.
6: Well, then, let's go in by the fire in the library and talk. Johnny.
0: Yeah?
6: It's a great comfort to have you here, and I... Thanks.
0: You don't mind if I hold your hand? Kid stuff, huh?
6: No, it isn't.
0: Now, this collection of weapons you were going to show me.
6: Oh, you have to look at it.
0: Well, I'd kind of like to.
6: All right. It's in the library, too.
0: Okay. You know, Blanche, with your figure...
6: Hmm?
0: What I meant was you must have been quite the athlete when you were in college.
6: Now, what brought that on?
0: Swimming? Tennis? That sort of thing?
6: Sure, everything. Blanche Ransom, girl athlete.
0: Pistol team? The way you handled this gun a while ago. Only a person who knows guns has the proper respect for them.
6: Well, I still don't like them.
0: Then all things considered, it's better that I keep this one.
6: What? All things considered?
0: Your husband had to drive very slowly around that curve, didn't he?
6: Yes. I guess he didn't for once, or... He wouldn't...
0: Slowly enough so that somebody couldn't have missed him with a pea shooter, much less a deadly weapon.
6: Johnny, what in the world...
0: Archery was your best event, wasn't it?
6: Archery?
0: Yeah. I'm afraid that's why I took your hand.
6: Johnny...
0: Calluses like that come from only one thing, using a heavy bow, a hunting bow. This one here on the wall?
6: Now, Johnny, listen, honestly...
0: Honey, why did you do it? Why did you do it, Blanche?
6: I don't know what...
0: With this bow... And with the arrow I found out there...
6: Johnny!
0: With its flat, round, heavy stone head... Just before he reached that curve in the road. Well?
6: All right, Johnny. But listen, if you knew how long I've... If you knew what I had to... Listen, please.
0: Murder. For a chance on a lousy $1,000,000.
6: I guess I lost. Didn't I?
0: Oh, yeah. You lost. And according to the law, no person convicted of the murder of the decedent shall be entitled to any portion of the estate, including the insurance. But just don't forget my commission on that amount. Expense account total, including room and board at Emmer's and the trip back to Hartford, $185.60. Doubled. Yours truly, Johnny Dollar.

Yours truly, Johnny Dollar, starring Bob Bailey, originates in Hollywood and is written, produced, and directed by Jack Johnstone. Heard in our cast were Virginia Gregg, G. Stanley Jones, Forrest Lewis, Vic Perrin, and Bart Robinson. Be sure to join us next week, same time and station, for another exciting story of yours truly, Johnny Dollar. This is John Wall speaking.

0: Johnny Dollar.
1: Hi, Johnny. This is Earl Foreman.
0: Earl?
1: You know, Tri-State Life and Casualty.
0: Sure, in dear old Los Angeles, California.
1: No.
0: I should say West Los Angeles.
1: No, sir.
0: Only I thought you'd given up the insurance business to retire out there in the Golden West.
1: No more,
0: Johnny.
1: You
0: were going to do nothing but laze around in that California sunshine, maybe play a little golf. Hey, wait a minute. I hear you throw in a no somewhere along the line there?
1: You sure did.
0: No to what?
1: California.
0: Huh?
1: I mean that Mike, my darling wife, and I are back home in Florida again.
0: No kidding.
1: No kidding. Right back here in Sarasota.
0: I'll be darned. When that happened?
1: A couple of months ago. And by way of keeping out of mischief, I've taken over the Tri-State office again.
0: Oh, I get it. You're back to your old habit of putting in a pitch for me to get on down there and do some fishing with you.
1: Maybe. Among other things.
0: Other things like what?
1: Like insurance investigation. What else? How's your musical ear?
0: Well, I think I can tell the difference between a fiddle and a bass drum, if that's any help.
1: It may be, Johnny. It may be.
0: What's up, Earl?
1: As long as the company will pay your expenses, why don't you come on down here and see?
0: Okay. Why not?
2: 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America's fabulous freelance insurance investigator, yours truly, Johnny Dollar.

0: 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Following is an account of expenses incurred during my investigation of the Fiddle Faddle matter. Expense account item one, $79.40 taxi out to Bradley Field and a plane heading south. The flight was quick and easy, and by early afternoon, I was in the office of 1306 Main Street that Earl shares with another old friend of mine, Don Boomhauer, a prominent real estate operator.
1: Don't let Earl kid you for 1 minute, Johnny.
0: What do you mean by that, Don?
1: Only real reason he wants you down here is to go fishing with him. And maybe in the hopes he can get you to settle down here, which wouldn't be such a bad idea, Johnny.
0: Now, stop making with the pitch, Don. You dig up Earl for me so I can get to work on his insurance problem.
1: Well, I tried.
0: And he did very well. Tell me, do you know anything about why he wants me down here?
1: I told you.
0: No, I mean about the job he has for me.
1: Oh, that. Well, Johnny, it's probably the most unimportant case anybody ever handed you. Did you ever hear of Mr. Joseph R. Tetrick?
0: Nope, never heard of him.
1: Real big in oil and steel and copper a while back. Came down here to retire. Built himself a big house at the north end of St. Armand's Key, really on Lido Shores.
0: And?
1: Well, that house of his includes an air-conditioned walk-in vault big enough for the average bank. And why?
0: Why?
1: It's to keep his collection of fiddles in.
0: Collection of fiddles?
1: That's right, violins. Fine, rare violins.
0: Oh, he must be quite a musician.
1: Nope, doesn't know a hemisem, a demiquaver from a G-string.
0: What'd you say?
1: I wouldn't know the difference myself, Johnny, so don't ask. But that collection is his one pride and joy in life. A couple of genuine Strads. You heard of a Stradivarius engine?
0: And everybody?
1: Plus one called an Amati and a Paganini or a Pagliacci or whatever it is, and a Guarnerius. And oh, boy, that collection must be worth hundreds of thousands, Johnny.
0: Well, what's happened?
1: Well, now, the one he cares about most is was a Bissiak.
0: Never heard of that one.
1: Well, now, apparently this man Bissiak over in Italy, and not too long ago at that, made a whole raft of real good fiddles, you know, worth $1,000, $2,000 apiece.
0: Mm-hmm. I'll take your word for it.
1: But this one, they call it the Canary on account of its almost yellow color. Unlike the others he made, this one, the one Tetrick had, was just about the finest that he ever... Well, anyhow, Earl insured it for $10,000.
0: Get to the point, Don.
1: Well, like he always does every couple of months, and I mean with all those good fiddles, you know, Tetrick took the Bissiak to a fiddle maker for a kind of a checkup, just to make sure it was still strung up properly and okay and all, you know.
0: Well, you say that he doesn't play himself.
1: No, not a note, sweeter, sir.
0: Seems like an awful waste.
1: Yes, I know. It's a waste of all of them. But anyhow, he took the Bissiak to this man for his regular checkup.
0: Took it to whom, Don?
1: He's an old Italian, name of Antonio DiPolito. And he's been down here over a year now, has his little shop at the end of Palm Avenue.
0: DiPolito?
1: Yeah, DiPolito. Anyhow, he took the fiddle to him yesterday, and this morning early, the police found the place broken into, old man DiPolito on the floor, still out from a bang on the head, and of course, that Bissiak fiddle was gone.
0: Mm-hmm. Have the police any leads on who got into that shop and how?
1: Nary a one, Johnny. But...
0: Yeah.
1: Now, about 2 hours ago, Tetrick called Earl up on the phone and told him to hop on out to his home on the quay, that he was certain he had the answer to the whole thing.
0: That's where Earl is now. Huh?
1: Yes. And if you ask me, if Tetrick does know who did it, you've wasted your time coming down here.
0: Well, I better try calling Earl at the Tetrick place. You mind if I use his phone?
1: Wait a minute. Hold everything, Johnny. Don't bother. He's just parked his car out front.
0: Oh, good. What's the matter with him?
1: Oh, yes. He does look kind of funny, doesn't he?
2: Hi, Earl. How are you?
0: I should say, what's all the gloom about?
2: Well, hi, Johnny. I'm glad you got down here so fast.
1: Tell me, Earl, did old man Tetrick really know who took his fiddle and how and why, like he said he did on the phone?
2: I guess he must have, Don. I guess he must have.
0: Must have?
2: Yes, Johnny. By the time I got out there to his place, Tetrick was dead. No, murdered.

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1: By the time Earl Pullman got back to his office to tell us about the murder of Joseph Tetrick, the Sarasota police had arrived there and a full-scale investigation was underway. Results so far, nothing. Apparently, someone Tetrick knew had gone to see him. There were no signs of the house having been broken into. He'd let them in himself and got slugged to death with just one blow with a heavy crystal ashtray. But the police had found no fingerprints, no clues of any kind, not yet.
2: So, if you want to go on over there and talk with the police, well, it might be a good idea, Johnny.
1: Yeah, I suppose so. Don, Earl, either of you have an extra car I can use for a while?
3: Oh, sure, Johnny, sure. Here, take these keys. It's the light tan job out in the back there.
1: Thanks, Don.
2: Oh, better still, I'll drive you over there, Johnny.
1: No, Earl. To where I'm going, I think I'd rather go alone. The little shop of Antonio DiPolito, there at the end of Palm Avenue, was just that. Little and dirty and thoroughly cluttered with the tools of his trade. In the dusty fly-specked window, he had half a dozen or so dark brown, cheap violins in a stack of fiber cases. Inside, on a couple of shelves serving as a counter, was the usual stock of strings, rosins, mutes, and so on. Mr. DiPolito sat behind his workbench, a bandage around his head, concentrating on a refinishing job on the fiddle in his lap. Now, let me say again that I'm no expert, but it did strike me that he was doing a rather good job with the varnish that he so carefully, painstakingly applied.
4: He's a kid. He's a crazy kid.
1: The body of the violin took on a sort of old-world patina under his expert hand.
4: These are children. They get us so careless. They drop the violin to make it a crack in the belly.
1: That's a good violin, Mr. DiPolito?
4: It's maybe $150, $250, mm-hmm. But it's too good for the kid. He don't take care of him. So I got to fix up. Put on the varnish. Then he's to look like a $500.
1: Yeah, it looks pretty good.
4: Okay. Now I'm hang it up to here. And it's dry. Yeah. And now, what am I going to do for you, mister?
1: I'm an insurance investigator, Mr. DiPolito.
4: Oh. Oh, yes. It's a terrible thing. Yes, that did happen last night. Beesiac, the beautiful, beautiful canary Beesiac.
1: I call it canary because of its color, I understand.
4: Yes.
1: Because it had sort of a yellowish cast to it, hmm?
4: And because of the way it could sing, like only the most beautiful violin of a master can sing. Only my own boy, my young Antonio. Yeah, but now the violin is gone. What a terrible thing.
1: You want to tell me what happened to the Bissier?
4: I was working on it, Mr.
1: Dollar, Johnny Dollar.
4: You see, I was alone. It was very late. And because it was the beautiful Bissier, and I pulled down the shades in at the front, I locked the door, just like I'm telling the police, so that nobody would see me so late.
1: Yes?
4: And I'm, I guess I fall asleep. And then I'm going to wake up because I'm hearing somebody in it behind me.
1: Could you see who it was?
4: By the time I'm turning my head, he's a hit to me and a hit to me. I want to know. Only he's a daylight. And I'm going to see the police when he's a bang-bang on the front door. So I'm going to let him in.
1: But the door was still locked then?
4: Yes, yes.
1: And he'd come up behind you?
4: Yes. From the window in the back of the room.
1: Mm-hmm.
4: Come, I'm going to show you where he's a break open at the window while I'm asleep.
1: Yeah, I'd like to see that.
4: Now. Here. You see where he cut the glass? Where he make it the hole to reach in and lock the window?
1: He used a glass cutter and probably some tape to keep the glass from falling and waking you.
4: That's what the police says.
1: Looks like the work of an amateur, though.
4: Why you say that, Mr. Dollar?
1: Well, you see, instead of a clean, round stroke with the glass cutter, he made a whole flock of straight scratches with it. See?
4: Huh?
1: See that?
4: Yeah.
1: The kind of clumsy grooves that he cut.
4: Si, senor. But he's thinking he hit me.
1: Now, Mr. Tipolito.
4: Yes?
1: Like I've said a couple of times now, I don't know very much about these things. But you tell me, where could a violin, a fine violin like that, where would a person be able to buy one?
4: Well,
1: I mean, surely a little place like this of yours wouldn't sell them.
4: Oh, no.
1: At least if those you have in the window are any sample of the stock you'd carry.
4: Oh, no. Fine violin is like a fine jewel.
1: That's exactly what I'm thinking of. And it's a lot more conspicuous. So whoever stole a thing like the Bissiak would either have to hide it away for years or get rid of it immediately before the alarm was out.
2: Mm. The only place I know of that would handle a fine violin...
1: Oh.
2: Yeah, I kind of thought you might be coming over here. Feeling any better, Tipolito?
4: See, thank you, Mr. Pullman.
2: Good. The only place I know of that would trade in a fiddle like the Bissiak and those Strads and the rest, well, as a matter of fact, that's where old Tetrick got all his violins.
1: Where?
2: The famous Wurlitzer collection up in Chicago.
4: Sure.
2: I could be wrong, but the way I understand it, practically all the great violins in the world have passed through their hands.
1: Okay, then. I'm on expense account, right?
2: Well, of course, but Johnny, what just happened to Mr. Tetrick is far more important than the fiddle right now.
1: Or is the fiddle the key to that murder?
4: Murder?
1: I'll leave Don's car here.
2: Huh?
1: That is, if you'll drive me out to the airport. Item 2 is 7905, plane fare to Chicago. I had a late dinner and spent the night at the Blackstone Hotel. That's item 3. Call it, $15 even. In the morning, within 5 minutes of the time they opened for business, I was talking with one of the experts at the Wurlitzer collection.
5: Well, of course, Mr. Dollar will immediately notify every one of our branches, too, New York, Los Angeles, and so on, to be on watch for that Bissiak.
1: Good.
5: And, of course, we'll let you know right away if it shows up. Beyond that, however, I don't know what we can do.
1: Well, I'm afraid I don't either.
5: Terrible shame if it's got into the wrong hands. Only a true artist could do justice to that violin, but then, of course, no such artist would dare to use it.
1: Why do you say that?
5: Well, because it's now known to be stolen, too easily identified because of its unique, almost yellow color.
1: Oh, I see.
5: Poor Emil will be heartbroken when he learns of this.
1: Emil?
5: Emil Victor, who once owned it, played it in concerts all over the world before he brought it to us and we sold it to Mr. Tetrick.
1: Tell me, why did this Emil Victor ever sell it?
5: Well, you didn't know? Tragic accident to his hands that also left him blind?
1: Oh, I'm sorry. No, I didn't know. Matter of fact, I'm afraid that I never even heard of Mr. Emil. Wait a minute.
5: Yeah?
1: That name, of course.
5: Emil?
1: No. Oh, son of a gun, I knew that name had rung a bell.
5: Oh, who's Mr. Dollar?
1: How stupid can I be?
5: I'm afraid I don't.
1: Listen, Emil Victor played that Bissiak for years, hmm?
5: Oh, 15 or 20 at least.
1: All right, then blind or not, he'd recognize it immediately if he heard it.
5: But I thought you just said Emil's was not the name that rang a bell, so to speak.
1: Don't you worry about that. Just tell me where I can find this Emil Victor and get me a list of concert bookings anywhere in this country.
5: Concert bookings? Now, I don't understand.
1: You will when I recover that Bissiak.

0: Alpine always tastes rich, never smokes rough. Try Alpine filter cigarettes.
1: Who put the men in men's soft smoking?
2: Alpine, that's who.
1: Who?
2: Alpine, that's who.
1: Now.
0: Item 4 is 420 for a couple of phone calls to Earl Pullman. Yes, the man I was now looking for had been in Sarasota on a brief stopover before resuming a concert tour. Okay, now with the help of the concert schedule, I knew where he was going to play next. That very night, as a matter of fact. Item 5, $1.90 for a cab to the flat where the once famous violinist, poor, blind, old Emil Victor lived. I told him about my suspicions, of what I planned to do with his help.
3: But I cannot believe it, Mr. Dollar. That a fine young musician could. And that his own father. And perhaps he didn't know what he was saying.
0: Because of that bang on the head? Who really knows how hard he was hit? Maybe that wallop on the head was faked.
3: But if he was unconscious the rest of the night.
0: Well, that's what he says. Who can prove otherwise? Look, he distinctly told me the shades were down so that no one could see him working on the Bissiac.
3: I see.
0: Yet later. Later, he told me that when he came to, he could see the cop, could see him outside knocking on the door.
3: Mr. Dollar.
0: Now, one of those statements is false, but I really deserve a kick in the pants because of those scratches, because I didn't get wise to them right then and there.
3: Scratches, Mr. Dollar?
0: Yes, from a glass cutter on the window in the back of the shop to make it look like that was the way somebody had got in there. But don't you see? I could feel them. I could feel the grooves there with my fingernail on the inside of that window.
3: But that only proves.
0: And another thing. Now, I don't know how much the old man knows about fixing fiddles. But when it comes to refinishing them, he is great. That much I saw for myself. Refinish, recolor, call it whatever you like. But my biggest boner was in failing to pick up the cue when he was talking about the Bissiac.
3: What do you mean?
0: He said, if only my own boy, my young Antonio. Don't you see what he was trying to get across? Was if only his own boy could play a fiddle like that. He tried to plant the idea that the boy never would.
3: But, Mr. Dollar...
0: Let's go, Mr. Victor.
3: But don't you see, if it was as you suspect, if the boy, if young Antonio does have it, if his father did change the color...
0: That's exactly what I'm betting on.
3: But then who could prove it's the Canary Bissiac?
0: Are you kidding? You.
3: Me?
0: Come on, we got to get to a plane to that concert in El Paso tonight. Item 6, $172.50, taxi to the airport, then plane fares for the two of us to Fort Worth and a hop westward to El Paso. There, thanks to a captain of police, our tickets for the symphony concert cost us nothing because, yes, the soloist for the evening was young Antonio DiPolito. I'll say this for him. The short, dark, intense-looking kid could really play beautifully on the rather reddish-brown-colored violin that he used.

0: is the deer.
1: I'm sure.
0: Absolutely sure?
1: How could I be mistaken when that instrument of heaven was my own for so many years?
0: Okay.
1: Would a father not recognize his own child? And I tell you, the Bisiak was far closer to me than a child could ever be. It was a part of me, as much as my own hands and mind and spirit are a part of me. From the first note that young Antonio played, I knew it was the Bisiak.
0: Good.
1: Even though it does not quite sound the same as it did.
0: What do you mean?
1: Because of the varnish he must have used, the old man, to change the color.
0: Mm-hmm.
1: There is a dryness to the tone that was not there before. It is just as robust, as commanding in its tone as ever. Yet there is a dryness, too, that only I would hear. But it is the Bisiak, the Canary Bisiak. Of that there can be no question.
0: Okay, then come on. We'll pick up the police and wait for him in his dressing room. After the concert was finished, there in the dressing room when he was faced with the facts as I now knew them, temperamental young Antonio screamed and fought like a tiger. Literally had to be held down by the police. But then when the old master Emil tore into him and really put his heart in it, the kid broke down and confessed. Not only to theft of the fiddle with his father's help, but to the murder of Mr. Tetrick. It seems that Tetrick had called him in to tell him that he suspected him. And when Tetrick picked up the phone and called Earl Pullman, Tony struck him down and killed him.
2: That's all I've told you. I've told you everything. So you can take me away. You can kill me, too. But he deserved to die.
0: Did he, Tony?
2: Keeping such a priceless instrument locked up in a vault. It had to be played and played and played as only a true artist like me can play it. To thrill an audience with the warmth and color and sound that only I, Antonio, can bring from anything I touch. And now, thanks to you, I shall play no more.
0: No?
2: All this talent of mine, this matchless technique wasted. All the years that my father spent working, begging, even stealing so that I could study. And the hours and days and years of practice that I spent developing this wonderful gift that I have wasted.
0: Is it?
2: But it's the world that loses. Never again will an audience be able to feel the outpouring of my soul and the music of my violin. Without an audience to feel the power of my every note, I shall play no more.
0: Why not, Tony?
2: What?
0: Well, if an audience is all you need, seems to me that where you're going, you can be pretty sure of a captive one. So, from here on out, it's up to the courts. And that means for his father, too. You know, I wonder if the Tetrick estate will put the priceless fiddles in that collection in the hands of musicians where they can be used and appreciated. I hope so. Expense account total, including back to Chicago with Emil Victor and a trip home. That is, after a few days of fishing with Earl Pullman back in Sarasota. $681.80. Yours truly, Johnny Dollar.

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1: Next week, the old-fashioned murder matter. 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Yours truly, Johnny Dollar.

0: Truly, Johnny Dollar is written by Jack Johnstone, produced and directed by Bruno Zerato Jr. Musical supervision by Ethel Huber. Johnny Dollar is played by Mandel Kramer. Also heard in our cast were Santos Ortega as Dipolito, Leon Janney as Emil Victor, Richard Holland as Tony, Frank Behrens as Don Boomauer, Sam Gray as Earl Foreman, and Bill Lipton as the violin expert. 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This is Art Hanna speaking. 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
1: Once there was a smoker, an ordinary cigarette smoker. 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

0: May I do something for you, sir?
1: I'll repeat the offer while I think of something.
0: I beg your pardon?
1: That's not the way I heard it first.
0: Did you want to see...
1: Mr. George Victor.
0: May I have your name?
1: Well, let's trade. Mine's Diamond, Richard Diamond.
0: Oh, of course. Mr. Victor's expecting you.
1: That's too much to hope that you were...
0: He's waiting for you, Mr. Diamond.
1: Thanks. Any door?
0: Oh, straight ahead. Go right in.
1: Mm-hmm.
2: Yes?
1: Mr. Victor?
2: Yes. Oh, you're done.
1: Uh-huh.
2: Come in and sit down.
1: Thank you.
2: You said you'd come immediately, and that was over an hour ago when I phoned you.
1: Well, I didn't want to come to my bare feet. What? I was washing out a pair of socks.
2: You're sure you're Richard Diamond?
1: Reasonably sure, yes. My credentials.
2: All right. You were recommended to me by Lieutenant Levinson of the police department. I want to hire you.
1: My fee is $100 a day in expenses. Unless we settle that first, I couldn't solve the case if it was tagged 100 proof.
2: Here are two checks. One for 100, the other for 5.
1: Oh.
2: You get the 100 if you take the job and the other one if you do the job satisfactorily.
1: Ah, tell me all about it.
2: You may have heard that I bought the controlling interest in one of the biggest newspapers in the city.
1: That I heard.
2: All right. I'm going to expose the numbers racket.
1: That's been tried before.
2: I know, but this time it's different. I have all the evidence I need to expose one of the biggest operators. Aaron Ziegler.
1: Oh, you do pick him big.
2: You know him?
1: We did some spitting at each other when I was on the force.
2: Well, then you know what he is.
1: Yeah. But you said you had all the evidence. Where do I come in?
2: Ziegler's my affair. Yours will be my daughter. Here's her picture.
1: Well, you can have Ziegler. I'm happy with this arrangement.
2: This is no joke, Mr. Diamond. My daughter works for Ziegler.
1: Oh? You got $1 million for every Mongolian in Asia and your daughter works? Hobby, perhaps?
2: She became infatuated with a man named Doug Saxon.
1: And went to work to support
2: him.
1: Will
2: you listen to me?
1: Oh, sorry. Go ahead, Mr. Victor.
2: Saxon has some connection with Ziegler. I objected to her seeing Saxon, and there was an argument.
1: And being 21, she walked out.
2: Yes. Ziegler gave her a job singing in the Nocturne Club.
1: I know the place.
2: Now, what I want you to do is...
1: I think I know, Mr. Victor. You got evidence on Ziegler. That makes him an unhappy boy, and being unhappy, he wants to smile again. So he sets glamour lad Saxon loose. Your daughter falls for him and the frame's begun, right?
2: Ziegler told me he was going to stop me from printing the exposé of his racket. I know he'll use my daughter, Kathy.
1: What does she have to say about it?
2: She won't see me.
1: Hmm. And you've got no idea what the frame will be?
2: No, that's your job. Find my daughter, stay with her until the paper goes to press.
1: And when will that be?
2: 10 tonight.
1: Hmm. Well, all right, Mr. Victor, you've hired yourself a boy. I'll pick up that $500 check after I pick up the late edition. Good day, sir.
3: Yes?
1: If you will excuse the expression, the retainer, $100.
2: Oh, here you are.
1: Oh, well, thank you. I'd bow from the waist, but my empty money belt might choke me. I'll keep in touch. A couple of phone calls to old acquaintances who still kept in touch with the shady side of our city, and I had Saxon's address. A half hour after I left George Victor, I was punching the buzzer to Saxon's apartment. Good afternoon, Mr. Saxton.
4: Who are you? What do you want?
1: I'm Mother Hubbard, and I've come to look at your cupboard. Ask me in.
4: What's the idea? Who...
1: This won't take long, Mr. Saxton.
4: Listen, you...
1: I was just going to ask you to listen. But since you ask first, go ahead and give me something to listen to.
4: Did Ziegler send you?
1: Well, maybe. Maybe not. It's a nice place here. All the scenery. Phonograph, big overstuffed chair.
4: I'm glad you like it, but don't make yourself comfortable.
1: What's in the other room?
4: Look here, I don't know who you are or what you want, but...
1: Maybe Ziegler did send me.
4: Did he?
1: No.
4: You a cop?
1: Used to be. Always enjoyed my work. And I never enjoyed it more than when I was up against a character like you.
4: Get out of here.
1: Oh, now somehow getting tough doesn't look well on you. You're not the type, Saxon. From a quick but thorough study, I'd say you were more used to soft lights, sweet music, and setting up pigeons to be knocked over by your boss.
4: I don't know what you're talking about.
1: Kathy Victor. Know her?
4: What if I do?
1: You know her. And, Saxon, keep away from her.
4: Oh, now you're scaring me, sure. Hey, what do you want from me? Why are you doing this?
1: I'm hired to do it. The name's Diamond, Richard Diamond, occupation private detective.
4: Private detective?
1: Yeah. You're going to make a phone call now.
2: I won't.
1: You're calling Ziegler to tell him you quit.
2: I can't do that.
1: Unless you want this floor lamp on your head.
2: Diamond, please. Please don't.
1: Now, that's better. Now, go ahead.
2: What'll I tell him?
1: Your health is bad. You're going to take a boat trip.
2: Well, that's ridiculous.
1: Now, then you think of something, but think.
2: But I... Hello, this is Saxon. I'd like to talk to Aaron. Oh. Well, I'll call back.
5: It's important.
2: Oh, it's important. I've got to talk to him. All right.
1: Get him.
2: They're putting me through. And hello. Hello, Aaron. Listen, I can't go through with the deal. Something came up.
1: I mentioned my name.
2: A man named Diamond. Richard. Yeah, that's right. I don't know, Aaron, but please, don't blame me. I did. Hello? Hello, Aaron? Aaron? He hung up.
1: Good. You do the same.
2: You don't know what he'll do, Diamond. You don't know him.
1: Oh, but I do. Well, happy landings, Glamour Boy.
2: You can't leave me like this.
1: You know, after a long look at you, I don't think I'd like to stay. Bye, Saxon. 20 feet of the East River look good on you. Okay, so it was a bluff. I knew Ziegler wouldn't be scared off that easily, but when you go hunting ducks, you put out a decoy. I did. The decoy was me. It was an hour later that I got back to my office building and walked into the lobby. The elevator door there was open, but the jockey was missing. I was about to take the hard way up the stairs when...
6: Diamond.
1: Oh, hello. Where'd you come from?
6: I'm under a cabbage leaf. Don't believe it. Get in the elevator.
1: I'll walk.
6: Hey, Mac. Mr. Diamond don't want to get in the elevator.
7: Maybe he gets car sick. Get in, Diamond.
1: Hey, what's the big idea?
6: Close the door, Mac.
7: Sure.
6: You know how to run this thing, Diamond?
1: No.
6: Start it up. Go on.
1: Okay. Floors, please.
6: I'll tell you when. This is far enough. Stop it. And keep your hands away from that door.
1: What are you going to do? Eat your way out?
6: He's a card, ain't he?
1: Oh, now, come on. Fun's fun, but I got business.
6: So have we.
7: We told you to take your hands off those doors.
1: Oh, you did, huh?
7: Yeah.
6: Oh, he won't go down.
7: Sure he will. He's just stubborn. Give me that sap. You see?
6: Yeah. Think he's still tuned in?
7: Let's see. Diamond. Hey, Diamond. Oh, he should know better than that. It ain't polite not to listen. Kick him in the ribs. Now, how about it, Diamond? You want to listen?
6: He's shaking his head. He says yes.
7: Okay. Now, stay away from the dame you're supposed to take care of. Go back to Victor and tell him you don't want the job. Tell him it's too rough, and if he don't understand, show him your bruises. Hey, give him a bruise where it shows. Look at that. I don't think he likes you kicking him in the chops.
6: What does he want? Bedroom slippers?
7: Okay, open the doors and let's get out of here.
6: Hey, think I ought to give him another boot just to make sure?
7: Ain't you ever satisfied? Go ahead.
6: Okay, let's go.
7: You know something? You got an awful disposition.
1: You don't come out of a beating like that right away. A professional working over is like spending a weekend in a taffy machine. I reached out and tried to touch things, but it was like trying to paint the inside of a balloon with a hammer. I was numb, and when the little jabs of feeling started pinching my cheeks, I found out that I was warm and sticky. Finally, I pulled myself up, stood there for a minute, decided my legs weren't macaroni, and went to the washroom to clean up. Then I headed for the Nocturne Club. It was too early for customers, but there was a bartender and a girl with blonde hair playing the piano.
8: We ain't open yet, Mac.
1: Oh, you ain't? Well, give me a bib. I may cry all over the place.
8: You look awful. Truck hit you or something?
1: I was blowing a tube in a high wind.
8: Yeah?
1: Yeah. Screwed me 8 feet into the ground.
8: Ain't that terrible?
1: Yeah, ain't it? Who's the dame with the fingers?
8: Oh, entertains here. Name's Victor, Kathy Victor. Got a swell set of pipes. If you're looking for a job, we don't need no tuba players.
1: Look, Here's for a drink, and here's something for you because you ain't open yet. Fix me something that'll turn me all one color.
8: Sure. Will it be black or blue?
1: Anything that goes with my tie. Bring it to the piano.
8: I thought you wanted it.
1: Oh, I'll laugh later.
8: I thought it was pretty good.
1: Hey, know the words to that?
0: Yeah.
1: Time in my hands,
0: From your looks, I'd say you needed time.
1: Oh, don't let the bruises fool you, honey. When the swelling goes down, my face is fairly normal.
8: Hey, blue and yellow make green, don't they?
1: Yeah, why?
8: I wasn't sure, but here's a drink anyway. Who knows? Maybe you'll turn plaid.
1: Sure. Here, put this in your pocket and go back in the bottle.
8: Sure, thanks. Yell when you want another one.
1: Hey. What's the matter? Why'd you stop?
0: I need a drink, too.
1: You get the jumps early, huh?
0: I work late. Catches up with me.
1: Oh, try out running them for a day. It does wonders.
0: Oh, I know you. You're a spy from Alcoholics Anonymous.
1: Mm. Go ahead, play some more.
0: Okay.
1: Kathy. Your father sent me.
0: What?
1: Remember him?
0: Why don't you leave now?
1: Before we're really acquainted?
0: I don't know who you are or what you want, but if my father sent you, I'm not buying.
1: Okay, so you're having a good time now, but there's always the next morning. Thought of that?
0: I don't need anyone to take care of me.
1: Miss Victor, I'm not trying to take care of you. I'm doing a job. Maybe you don't know this, but you're being measured for a patsy. And your father's going to fit the same frame Saxon and Ziegler are working up for you.
0: You're crazy. But I like you, so I'll forgive you.
1: Now cut it out.
0: I thought you wanted me to play.
1: Look, you're spoiled. You had a mouthful of silver spoons and a handful of gold pieces for building blocks when you were a kid. But you're not a kid anymore. You're playing with bad boys.
0: Maybe that's the way I like them.
1: What do I have to say to make you realize, young lady?
5: What, Diamond?
0: Doug.
1: Oh, well, Mr. Saxon. I thought you weren't going to be around here anymore.
5: I changed my mind. You're changed, too, since I last saw you.
1: Well, only my looks. They'll heal. But tomorrow, you'll still be a greasy little gigolo.
5: You can't talk that way to me.
1: Oh, shut up.
5: I... never mind. Mr. Ziegler would like to see you. He saw you come in.
1: And where is Mr. Ziegler?
5: In his office, right back that way.
1: Okay. I haven't seen Ziegler for a long time. Maybe he wants me to set his broken arm.
5: His arm's all right.
1: Well, stick around. You may find out you're a chronic liar. Keep playing, baby. I'll be right back. Like I said, I knew my bluff with Saxon wouldn't work, but I had what I wanted. A look in on Ziegler. And maybe a hint on what the frame was going to be. I walked to and into his office.
5: Well. Diamond.
1: Hello, Ziegler.
5: Oh, what happened to your face?
1: Oh, got it caught in an elevator.
5: Oh.
1: What do you want with me?
5: Diamond, here's a grand. Go out and have fun tonight, huh? All night.
1: Oh, that money won't do me any good.
5: Why not? That ain't counterfeit.
1: Well, it's yours. That makes it so lousy it's liable to crawl right out of my pocket.
5: Well, then get rid of it in a hurry.
1: You get rid of it.
5: You know, it's better waking up with a headache than not being able to find your head at all.
1: Oh, look, Ziegler, you don't scare me. Now, let's level. You know why I'm here. Let Kathy Victor alone.
9: You want to see me, boss?
1: Well, look who's here.
5: Oh, you know Tony Diamond?
1: Hey, we met, yes. Mm-hmm. He stubbed his toe on my chin.
9: I don't know what you're talking about.
5: When was this, Diamond?
1: You know what it was, about an hour ago.
9: You're crazy.
5: Yes, Diamond. Tony was right here with me all morning.
1: Okay.
5: Mm-hmm. Are you leaving, Diamond?
1: Yeah. Got any other ideas?
5: Yes. I think you should consider my proposition.
1: I'll let you know.
5: About what?
1: Things in general.
5: Oh, no.
1: All of a sudden, you're happy.
5: You make me that way, Diamond. You're working the dock, aren't you?
1: I'll feel my way around.
5: Believe me, Diamond, there ain't a thing wrong. Why, we love Miss Victor here. Just because her old man gets excited and hires you to bend an eye over her, don't mean anything is wrong, does it?
1: Since you ask me, I'll tell you. The answer's yes.
5: You think so?
1: Yeah. Otherwise, why beat me up? Why offer me a grand to look the other way?
5: I don't know nothing about the beating. And as for the grand, I like you.
1: Oh, yeah. Well, okay, Ziegler. I think I'll go now. And just to make you happier, I'll probably stick with the case.
5: So long, Diamond.
1: Oh, by the way, Ziegler.
10: What now?
1: Did you say this, this gentleman's name was Tony?
10: That's his name.
1: Okay, Tony.
6: What?
1: I wouldn't do this for everyone, but, your shoelace is untied and you're allowed to trip over it.
6: What are you talking about, eh?
1: Bombs away.
5: Oh, that ain't nice, Diamond. When you do that to a man, you're liable to bust all his teeth.
1: So what? You probably had your eye on the Goldmans anyway. Be good, Ziegler.
8: Well, hi there. You looking for another drink? Now, I got one here that I just fixed. You know, you kind of got me started on that color business.
1: Where'd the girl go?
8: What girl?
1: You know, Ann Saxon. Where's he?
8: Never heard of him.
1: Have you ever been to Hamilton?
8: Huh?
1: Has his picture on all $10 bills. This one's suitable for framing. In your pocket.
8: Can't do it, mister.
1: Two pictures of Hamilton?
8: Well, they sure would look nice on me, but, I work here, mister. I got a wife and kids, see?
1: Yeah, I see. Okay, fella, forget it. Well, I fell for the oldest gag in the world. Kept busy someplace else while Saxon walked out with the girl. Now I had to find her. But where? I had until 10 that night to stop a frame-up I didn't know anything about. But I played a hunch and headed for the 5th Precinct Police Station and Lieutenant Walt Lemonson. I walked in on him.
11: Diamond, oh no.
1: Hiya, Walt.
11: No, please go home. Nothing good can come of this.
1: Why, Walt, I'm surprised at you.
11: Well, I'm not. You've got some horrible joke up your sleeve. I don't want any part of it.
1: I can only stay a few minutes. I want to know about a guy named Saxon.
11: Douglas Saxon?
1: That's it.
11: What's the matter? Can't you find things out for yourself?
1: Right now, Lieutenant, I'm a citizen asking about a guy. Now, what have you got on Saxon, Walt?
11: Not a thing. He was clean when we picked him up a couple of times.
1: Why was he picked up?
11: Why are you so interested in him?
1: Oh, it goes with my business.
11: Oh. And if I tell you?
1: Well, I'll tell you something sometime. Now, come on, Walt, give.
11: Okay. He was picked up on suspicion of handling narcotics. But that's a job for the vice squad. Why is he so dear to you?
1: He's working for Aaron Ziegler.
11: This, Mr. Diamond, is not news.
1: He'd be just the boy to work a frame for Aaron, wouldn't he?
11: If it involved a gal, yeah.
1: This does.
11: How?
1: Don't know. Yet. But, if she was picked up with narcotics on her, it'd be a nice frame, wouldn't it?
11: What makes you think it would be a frame?
1: This gal looks too healthy.
11: Yeah, but you could be wrong.
1: Why?
11: Because for some stupid reason I like you, and I don't want to see you make a fool of yourself.
1: Oh, why would I do that?
11: For this dame.
1: What dame?
11: The one that Saxon's going to frame.
1: Is he going to frame her?
11: Of course he is.
1: I'd better get her out of it.
11: Certainly, that's just what I was saying.
1: Bye, Walt.
11: Rick.
1: Yeah?
11: Thanks.
1: What for?
11: For not dragging out that who's on first routine. I don't think my stomach could have stood it today.
1: Oh, Walt, you're an idiot.
11: Yeah. Be a good boy.
1: When you pound a police beat in New York, you make a lot of unusual friends. And if you ever get in plain clothes, those friends come in handy sometimes. I grabbed a cab in front of the precinct station and headed for Chinatown. Walt and I had known an old Chinese named Wu Li, who had been around a long time. He knew everyone and everything that went on in Chinatown. And if anyone knew where we could find Saxon, he did.
12: Saxon... It's possible I do not know him.
1: Oh, I think you do.
12: Just so. He said this man Saxon deals in sweet dreams. However, his rumor not proved.
1: Does he ever come to Chinatown?
12: You like perhaps a cup of tea?
1: I ask this as a favor, Wu Li.
12: Enemies are made to do evil. Friends to ask favors. Sometimes is no difference.
1: Will you tell me, Wu Li?
12: You ask in name of friendship?
1: I do.
12: Very well. In Chinatown is establishment owned by a man named Fu Shen. Perhaps, I say perhaps, this man Saxon is there.
1: He's been there before, huh?
12: My eyes are old, perhaps mistaken.
1: Not your eyes.
12: I shall give you address, then make call to Fu Shen. You will be allowed to enter his establishment.
1: May you live 10,000 years.
12: And may you live to mourn at my funeral.
1: The old boy gave the address and I left his shop. 5 minutes later, I walked through the back door of the old frame building and Fu Shen bowed from the waist to let me upstairs to a private room that fronted the long hall. I noticed there were 3 other closed doors in the floor aside from the big room downstairs. If Kathy Victor was in the building, she had to be in one of those rooms. I walked into my room, closed the door behind me. There was a bed in one corner and a chair near it. A low table was near the bed, and a dim light threw diagonal shadows like fingers across the walls. I waited until the proprietor had time to get downstairs, then I opened the door and looked out in the hall. It was empty, so I started throwing open doors. I had to be quick before I had a dozen hopped-up thugs on my back. The first was a cold turkey.
13: Beat it! This room's in use. Diamond!
1: Well, Mr. Saxon, I presume.
13: Look, Diamond, lay off me, will you?
1: Where's the kid?
13: I don't know who you mean.
1: You will.
13: No! Oh, Diamond, my arm! You're hurting!
1: So here's another twist for size.
13: Ow.
1: Now sing, Saxon, and loud.
13: Look, you got it wrong.
1: How wrong can I be?
13: Okay, but it wasn't my idea.
1: I can believe that. Ziegler thought it up. You pulled it off for a couple of grand.
13: Listen, if I tell you, will you let me go? The girl's all you want. Let me go, will you?
1: Where is she?
13: In the next room.
1: Walk ahead of me. And in case you get any ideas...
13: No!
1: Now walk ahead of me. Open the door.
13: You got my arm!
1: You got another one, but not for long if you try anything. Open it.
13: There. There she is.
1: Oh, out cold.
13: She's all right, just...
1: Just knocked out, huh?
13: Let me go now, Diamond.
1: Sure. So this was the game, huh? Bring her here, knock her out, plant narcotics on her, and then push her into the street to get picked
13: up. Look, I showed you where she is. Now give me a break.
1: You know, I was just thinking of that. How would you like it, in the arm or in the jaw?
13: Oh!
1: Crumb. Now, come on. Come on, Mr. Victor. Let's wake up now. Come on.
14: Mr. Diamond, you got bad habits.
1: Yeah. Yeah, Tony, and one of them is running into you.
14: Okay, Diamond, keep your hands where I can see them.
1: Right on the ends of my arms.
14: Oh, what a sense of humor. All right, Diamond.
1: All right, what?
14: I think you're going to get a hole in the face.
1: Just a minute, Tony. You hear anything?
14: Yeah.
1: Those are police cars, Tony, coming here.
14: You're crazy.
1: Yeah? You don't think I'd come here alone, do you?
14: Get over there by the door.
1: Look, Tony, you got yourself all dirtied up for Ziegler. Is he here? No, he let you and Saxon walk around in the mud. Those cars are almost here, Tony.
14: Shut up, I got orders.
1: They're up me out, I know. But what if you do? Are you going to get out? Got an answer for that?
14: They ain't coming here.
1: Now, they didn't go past, Tony. Now, listen. I got nothing against you. Make a break for it. Out the back door. All I want is the girl. Go on, fast, before it's too late.
14: Yeah. I ain't gonna take the rap from nobody.
15: Diamond! Rick! Diamond, you in here? Diamond!
1: Up here, Walt. Come on.
16: Are you all right?
1: Yeah, sure, but I sent a package, special delivery, out the back door.
16: Now, we've got that covered. Otis will sign for it.
1: Okay, wonderful. And now... Hey, wait a minute. Huh? What are you doing here? Why'd you come?
16: Why? My ulcers told me you were up to some stupid business. I know when you left me, you had some dizzy idea in your thick skull. I'm a cop, you know. I checked with Wu Lee, too. Hey, that the girl?
1: Yeah. She'll be all right. Coming around okay.
16: Uh-huh. Oh, and Saxon.
1: Mm-hmm.
16: Hey, what did you hit him with?
1: Stop.
16: Limp.
1: Yeah, Walt, listen. If the papers get word of this, this kid's father will be ruined.
16: If she's in the clear, you've got my word. No one will hear about it.
1: Well, I know she's in the clear, but I can't leave her here. I got a job to do. I was hired.
16: You want to take her, huh?
1: Yeah, I think she'd like to go home.
16: Okay, I'll take your word she's all right. Now, beat it fast before the narcotics boys get here.
1: Thanks, Walt. Come on, baby, snap out of it. Come on.
17: Get her out of here before we're all booked for obstructing justice.
1: I'm going. Hey, Walt.
17: Yeah?
1: How are you going to explain knocking over this joint before the vice squad?
17: Why, didn't you know I got a reported homicide here? I'll let you know what happens. Where'll you be?
1: Oh, silly boy, where else but Helen's? Now, come on, Cassie, baby. On your feet. Walt.
17: Now what?
1: I love you.
17: I'll marry you later. Now take off. Oh, my stomach.

0: Oh. Hello, Rick. You're late.
1: Hey, get a load of those silk slacks.
0: They're lounging pajamas, darling.
1: I've been in a lot of lounges, dear. Never saw anything like those.
0: You like them?
1: Yeah, they're all right. The stuffing that gets me.
0: Rick.
1: Be proud of what you got, baby. I knew a guy who had 16 toes on each foot.
0: What good did that do him?
1: He used to tell everybody he was a duck, made a fortune selling his hair for pillow stuffing.
0: You look awful.
1: Could have been worse.
0: Oh? Was she pretty, Rick?
1: Who?
0: The girl in the case.
1: What case?
0: Why were you late getting here?
1: Oh, well, I had to take a girl home and introduce her to a man, her father.
0: I see. How long did that take?
1: How'd you know about the girl?
0: Lieutenant Levinson phoned, asking for you. Oh. I took the message. He said, she's all right. And a man named Saxon did a lot of talking.
1: Oh, wonderful.
0: Who's she? Who's Saxon?
1: Oh, read all about it in the papers, dear.
0: Is she blonde or brunette?
1: Both. Blonde with a brunette disposition. Got the piano, too. Huh?
0: She's pretty as I am.
1: Oh, honey, nobody is. Oh, well, nothing to do until the office opens again tomorrow.

nothing but love in view.

0: How long did it take you to take her home?
1: Oh, let's forget her, Helen.
0: I'm willing. But are you?
1: Mm-hmm. Look.
0: Oh, what nice big checks.
1: Yeah, another day, another $600.
0: Are we going out for dinner?
1: With what?
0: Well, you've got a handful of checks.
1: Baby, I got news for you. The banks are closed.
0: Oh, come on. I know the bartender at the Nocturne Club.
1: Oh, no.

0: You have just heard Richard Diamond, Private Detective, starring Dick Powell, with Virginia Gregg as Helen and Ed Begley as Lieutenant Walt Levinson. Also in the cast were Wilms Herbert, Larry Dobkin, Gene Bates, Stanley Waxman, Paul Dubov, and Hi Averback. Music was under the direction of Frank Worth. Richard Diamond is written by Blake Edwards and directed by Russell Hughes. Dick Powell currently may be seen in the motion picture version of the best-selling novel, Mrs. Mike. This is Eddie King inviting you to be with us next Sunday at this same time when we will again bring you Dick Powell as Richard Diamond, Private Detective. What's on NBC today? Great shows for Sunday on NBC include The Adventures of Sam Spade and Theater Guild on the Air. 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

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Tonight, X marks the murderer.

0: the Whistler. And I know many things, for I walk by night. I know many strange tales hidden in the hearts of men and women who have stepped into the shadows. Yes, I know the nameless terrors of which they dare not speak. If it hadn't been for a simple housewife named Mamie Cast and her idea, the police might never have solved the case at all. And it was a case that they certainly wanted to solve, and quickly. It was a long series of murders which baffled police and terrorized the city, not only because of their fiendish quality, but because of their apparent lack of motive. I say apparent lack because you can't expect the police to find and recognize a motive deep in the mind of a man who simply enjoys killing. A man who rationalizes his feeling into a sort of righteous clause. So at the time Mamie Cast got her idea, the police were still baffled and getting nowhere. Mamie, reading about it, got her idea and told Ben, her husband, about it over their evening coffee.
1: Think of it. Four of them, all women, stabbed and left dying in the streets. And the police looking high and low, and him or her nowhere to be found. You know, it must be a man. It couldn't be a woman to do a thing like that to her own kind. Don't you agree?
2: Huh?
1: Oh, Ben, ain't you listening to me?
2: Sure, sure.
1: What's got into you sitting there staring like that?
2: I was just watching you reading about it. You get all worked up. Like it was you that was stabbed. Like any minute it happened to you.
1: Well, it might be, too. Who's to say he's not lurking right around here? And when I go out some night, why, it might be someone in our own neighborhood.
2: Might be.
1: You know, the police think it's a working man.
2: They do? Why?
1: Well, because all the killings have been on weekends, when there ain't work to keep a body busy and out of trouble.
3: If they know so much, why don't they catch him?
1: They don't know. It's just a theory.
3: They're just guessing.
1: Well, sort of, yes, but... Well, they'll double the police on weekends until they catch him.
2: Maybe he's too smart to get caught.
1: The newspaper's offering a reward for $1,000. It says, this paper will pay $1,000 to anyone who can offer a clue which will lead to the arrest and conviction of the monster who's terrorizing the city.
3: Monster? Is that what they call him?
1: Well, what else would you call one who kills people like that? You know, we could use that $1,000, Ben.
3: I want nothing to do with it.
1: You wouldn't take $1,000 if all you had to do was to give the police an idea?
3: I ain't got any idea.
1: Well, I have. I've been working on it all day, and I'm going to send it to the police.
3: You have?
1: Yes.
3: Where'd you get this idea? I ain't put any ideas in your head, have I?
1: Where'd you get an idea? All you do is come home from work every morning and fall asleep. When you wake up, you sit in that chair all afternoon and evening till it's time to go to work again, just sitting there and brooding. No, I gave myself this idea.
3: You wouldn't want to tell me, would you?
1: No. Why should I?
3: I'm your husband. It ain't right to keep things from your husband.
1: You keep things from me.
3: No, I don't. What things?
1: You don't always tell me where you go.
3: Can't a man take a walk now and then without having to get his wife say-so? What's your idea?
1: Well, here. Look. See this map of the city?
3: Yeah.
1: See? See them four crosses?
3: Yeah. What are they?
1: Each one marks the place where a killing occurred.
3: Anybody can make a map like that.
1: Well, wait a minute. Watch. When I connect those four points, it makes a square. Almost.
3: That ain't so wonderful.
1: Now, my theory is that whoever's doing the killings lives someplace inside that square.
3: Oh, there's 500,000 people lives there.
1: But he never strikes twice in the same place. I've got the idea that he goes out in a different direction from where he lives every time he wants to do away with somebody.
3: What makes you think that?
1: Well, it's just natural not to do something like that in front of his own house. He'd go far away and in a different direction each time, so as not to have two happen in the same place, don't you see?
3: And according to your figuring, where does he live?
1: Somewhere in the middle of the square. Now, wait till I connect the opposite corners of the square.
3: What's that for?
1: He lives nearby where the lines cross. Now look, come here, let's see.
3: Yeah, this one comes along 8th Street.
1: And it crosses this one here. Ben, look!
3: Huh?
1: Why, they cross right here. practically in our own block. There, you see, maybe it is someone we know. Maybe we see him every day.
3: Oh, this is rot. You ain't aiming to send this fool idea to the police.
1: I am. Maybe it is rot. And maybe it's worth $1,000. Anyways, I'm going to try.
3: Mamie, I'm warning you. Don't fool around with something that's none of your business.
1: And why not?
3: Got a feeling you might regret it.
4: 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For wartime security, American industry has had to maintain secrecy about many of its most amazing projects. For instance, Signal Oil Company, who brings you the Whistler each week, would like to have been able to tell you about Signal's new super fuel as it was being developed. For during the last few years, petroleum chemists have found ways of completely changing the composition of gasoline, giving new performance undreamed of before the war. But the big news tonight is that soon these ingredients that have been helping us win the war will be in a new Signal gasoline. Yes, a new Signal super fuel, which will challenge you to step on the pedal and find the greatest thrill you've ever felt in driving. 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Keep enjoying genuine Signal quality, which today, as for the past 14 years, means the finest in petroleum products and service that money can buy. And now, back to the Whistler.

0: Yes, that was the beginning of the end of the atrocity murders that terrorized the city. Mamie Cast had an idea, and in spite of her husband Ben's objection, she sent it in to the police. That was on a Tuesday, and all day Wednesday she waited for somebody to call her. But of course they didn't. And that night, as a patrolman strolled down 8th Street...
1: Blast it. Now, what's this? Hey there, there's no place to go to sleep. Come on, get up. Come on, I'll get up. I'll give you a hand. Come on, up. You come. Something wrong here. Mother in heaven. Another.

0: that you?
1: Huh?
0: Ben.
1: Quit screeching. It's me.
0: It's happened again.
1: What's your light on for? Turn it off.
0: Right here in our block. It was horrible.
1: Turn that light off.
0: I was frightened. I felt safer with it on.
1: I like the dark. Turn it off.
0: All right, all right. Didn't you hear me? Don't you know your wife's been here all this time, almost dying with fear? And there's been a murder almost on our doorstep.
1: Yeah, I know.
0: You know? How?
1: The police were talking about it as they came in.
0: What's the water faucet running for?
1: I'm washing my hands.
0: Never knew you to do that before. I thought you washed up at the factory.
1: Can't a man wash his hands when they need it? Get me some brandy.
0: Brandy? At this hour in the morning?
1: Yeah, I'm tired. Done in.
0: Never acted like this before. It's right here on the sideboard.
1: Yeah, it's better. Yeah, you better have some.
0: I will have a drop.
1: Now what do you think of your fine theory? This time it didn't happen on a weekend.
0: I wonder why. All the others did.
1: You said he lived in this block. Went far away in a different direction. Maybe you ain't so smart after all. You better stick to your dishes and housework and not dream about rewards.
0: I'll dream if I want to. And if I get another idea, I won't tell you about it. I'm going to bed. Will you be coming?
1: Pretty soon. I'll be along as soon as I wash my hands.
2: Well, Mamie Cass, perhaps your idea wasn't so good. Or perhaps it was too good. At any rate, you've almost forgotten about it since the latest murder. Besides, the police rarely pay attention to such unsolicited theories as yours. Except in this case, they're getting desperate.
3: I know, Commissioner. It's been over a week since the last killing. I've got every available man on duty.
4: Shane, we've got to solve this one. The papers are howling for an arrest. So is the mayor.
3: I know, but frankly, we haven't got a clue. There's no motive, no connection between killings. It's pretty baffling. All we can hope is that somebody will come up with something. Now that the papers have increased the reward to $5,000.
4: Well, Shane, do your best. Goodbye.
3: Goodbye, sir. Sergeant Smith.
5: Yes, Captain.
3: Anything in those letters?
5: Oh, they're the usual. Six people write confessions. As many more will say who's guilty if we'll pay the reward first. And every other convict in prison offers to catch the murderer if we'll set him free. By the time you read them, you'd swear there are more screwballs.
3: Now think carefully. Was there any one letter which you gave a second thought? Say, one that you even started to show me, but then decided it wasn't worthwhile.
5: Well, out of the whole pile, there was only one letter that made even an impression.
3: Yes?
5: A woman by the name of Mrs. Cass wrote that if the four points at which a murder occurred were connected, well, they formed a square, and that the guilty man probably lived someplace inside that area.
3: Everybody, including the police, noted that. It was suggested in the newspapers.
5: Well, she narrowed it down to the place where two diagonals of the square intersected.
3: X marks the spot. We arrest the man who lives at the point, and the X case is solved, huh?
5: Well, here's what makes me remember the letter. It was dated the 23rd. And the next murder took place the next night within 100 feet of the point where the lines intersected.
3: Yes, it's a coincidence. Leave the date on my desk, and I'll make a check when I can find the time.
2: Now, Mamie, perhaps your theory will get a try, but only when Captain Shane gets around to it. And in the meantime, a certain change of attitude is coming over you. Yes, there's a new and strange thought coming into your mind. And tonight it begins to take real shape. When Ben went to work tonight, he forgot his lunchbox, so you follow him to the factory to deliver it. After all, he'll get pretty hungry before morning.
0: Are you the timekeeper?
6: Yes, ma'am. What can I do for you?
0: My husband went off and forgot his lunch, and I'm bringing it to him.
6: No, what's his name?
0: Cast. Ben Cast. He's in the grinding shed.
6: I-J-K Cast. Ben, yeah. Well, he didn't punch in tonight.
0: You mean he ain't here?
6: That's it. He's not working tonight.
0: But he always goes to work.
6: Maybe he's got a date with a blonde.
0: He ain't stayed away before, has he?
6: Now, wait, and I'll check. Ain't supposed to, but seeing you're his wife, I guess it's okay. No, he's pretty regular. Missed only once before this month.
0: When was that?
6: Last week. Wednesday it was.
0: Last Wednesday. No! Not Wednesday.
6: Well, here's the card. Clock doesn't lie. Hey, what's the matter? You look pale. You ain't going to faint.
0: Wednesday!
2: What is it you're thinking, Mamie? Wednesday, last Wednesday, Ben didn't come to work. Last Wednesday, when a woman was killed just outside your door, and Ben came in and washed his hands. When you get home, he's not there yet. You wait and wait, and finally...
0: Ben.
7: Huh? You still up?
0: Yes. There's, been another?
7: Yeah. Don't pester me with questions. I'm too tired.
0: I won't, Ben. Oh, I left the brandy on the table for you.
2: Yes, Mamie. Now you're beginning to understand. And now you know your plan was too good. Too good. But what about you, Ben? What are you thinking? Were you in too much of a daze to hear what Mamie was saying to you? Don't you see those looks she gives you the next day, looks of fascinated horror? You don't even notice that she's frightened. It doesn't penetrate that she knows anything. That is, not till you go to work the next
6: Hello,
2: night.
6: Yeah, sure. Hello, Ben.
7: Oh.
6: Well, I see you brought your lunch tonight.
7: What do you mean? I gotta eat, don't I?
6: Well, you forgot it last night. Your wife brought it down.
7: My wife was here last night?
6: Yeah.
7: Bought my lunch basket?
6: Mm-hmm.
7: She knows I wasn't to work?
6: That's right. And she seemed a little upset about it. Hey, where are you going?
7: Better straighten things out before it's too late. I'm going home.
2: Yes, Ben, now you know. Now the danger signals penetrate through your numbed consciousness. And you're going home to Mamie fast. Only as you climb the stairs, you realize someone is there before you. There are voices at your door. You shrink back in the shadows of the hall.
8: Well, good night, Mrs. Cass.
0: Good night.
8: Sorry to have bothered you. I'm afraid your letter won't be of much help. Thanks for sending it in anyway. Good night.
0: Good night.
5: Well, what do you think, Captain?
8: I won't think anything now. I'll wait till we check with her husband.
5: She seemed frightened. Almost in a day.
8: Well, you can't blame her. First a murder nearby, and then the police calling on her.
0: Ben! You're home.
7: What'd those men want?
0: Well, they just came to ask about the letter. It doesn't mean a thing. They check up on all letters like that. You were right, Ben. The idea wasn't any good.
7: They ask about me?
0: Yes, but just what they call routine questions. What you did, where you worked, and how long we'd been married, and, you know, things like that.
7: You told them?
0: Oh, yes, I had to.
7: And did you tell them I didn't go to work last Wednesday?
0: No, I didn't tell them that.
7: You know, don't you, Mamie?
0: No. You don't have to tell me where you were. I'm not asking you anything, Ben.
7: How'd you know the other night when you asked me if there'd been another one?
0: It was in the newspaper.
7: Wasn't in the papers when you asked me.
0: Then it wasn't in the papers when you told me. It's you. You're the monster.
7: No, don't call me that.
0: No, no.
7: I'm not. Monster.
0: No.
7: That's what you are. You, a woman who'd sell her husband for $1,000.
0: I never said a word.
7: You.
0: Ben, please, put down that knife.
7: You.
0: I swear I'll never say a word. I'll never tell a soul.
7: You've set the police on my trail.
0: No.
7: They'll go to the factory and find I wasn't at work. And they'll be like a pack of hounds sniffing and baying at me and let me have no peace.
0: I can save you, Ben. I know I'm only a woman, but I can throw them off the scent.
7: How can you?
0: It don't prove anything. You're not being at work. And when they come back to check, I'll tell them you were with me every minute of the...

0: tell him I was someplace.
1: But you'll have to have someone to back you up.
0: You're not going to turn me in?
1: No. You can put that knife down now, Ben. I won't ever tell. I'm your alibi now. Without me having a chance, I'm your alibi.
2: Yes, Ben, be careful. Mamie is your alibi, your only alibi. So be careful of her, very careful. Stay at home. Watch her closely.
1: Ben, can't you stop pacing up and down? That's all you've done for 3 nights now. That and sit brooding in the armchair.
0: It's getting foggy. Heavy black fog. Can't see the streetlight.
1: Ain't it about time you started for work? Ben!
0: What'd you say?
1: I said, ain't it about time you started for the factory?
0: I won't be going to the factory tonight.
1: Not going to? What's come over you?
0: You'll call the factory and tell them I'm not coming in tonight.
1: Don't. Don't make me do that.
0: You'll do as I say.
1: All right, all right. But don't go out. Not again. Not another one.
0: What difference does it make?
1: Oh, no.
0: Rotten world, anyway.
1: Oh, no.
0: You're better off out of it. We'd all be.
1: Oh, but then...
0: Call the factory. Tell them I won't be there. I'll be back in the morning.
1: No, Ben!

0: monster struck again. For the last time. You didn't know that, Ben, but it was for the last time. Yes, it might not have been if it hadn't been for Mamie's idea and her letter to the police. And the train of thought it started in the mind of Captain Shane of the Homicide Squad.
1: You think we've got enough to make an arrest, Captain?
2: Not yet. We've got nothing new. But I hope to after I've questioned him. Everyone knows what to do?
1: Oh, yes, sir. We've even rehearsed like actors.
2: Good. Then bring him in.
1: Right in here, Mr. Cass.
2: Sit down, Mr. Cass.
3: Why am I here? My wife's waiting for me at home. She'll be frightened. I just stepped out for a few minutes.
2: You told her you'd be right back?
3: Yeah.
2: Then, of course, she will be worried. I'll be as brief as possible, and you can go to her. Mr. Cast, we want you to help us.
3: Me? Help the police?
2: These killings have us baffled. We thought you might be able to help us out.
3: How?
2: Your wife sent us a map. It was her theory that the guilty one lived near the point where the two lines crossed.
3: Oh, yeah, I remember it. I told her there was no use bothering the police with it.
2: You didn't think it strange when the next murder took place within 100 feet from that point?
3: Oh, queer things happen.
2: Right after she pointed out to you that 4 murders had occurred on weekends, the next one took place on Wednesday. That was the first night you had missed going to work in 6 years.
3: Well, I didn't feel well. I stayed home.
2: A week later, on a Thursday, was another murder. That was the second time in 6 years that you didn't go to work.
3: I don't remember. I did stay home again. It might have been that night.
2: Your wife knew, of course, that you were staying home.
3: Of course. She always knows when I stay home.
2: Mm. Then why did she take your lunchbox to the factory that night?
3: She brought my lunch?
2: Yeah.
3: Oh, yeah. Yeah, I remember. When I got to the factory, I found I'd come off without my lunch, so I went back after it. And when I got home, it wasn't there, and I knew my wife had taken it to the factory. I waited for her to come home, but she took so long I didn't bother to go to work. I stayed home.
2: Tonight, about an hour ago, a woman was killed. And tonight you weren't at work, Mr. Cast. Where were you an hour ago?
3: I was home. I was just leaving on an errand when your men come up and asked me to come down here.
2: Oh, I'm sorry. My man must have thought you were coming home, not leaving. That's a very serious mistake on your part, Sergeant Schmidt. You must be more careful about such things.
1: I'm awfully sorry, sir. Accept my apologies, Mr. Cast.
2: Now, Mr. Cast, we're not questioning your word, but I'm sure you'll agree that you'll be in a better position if you could prove just where you were.

0: By that I mean, have some witness who could swear that he saw you.
1: You mean an alibi?
0: Yes, that's right.
1: My wife will prove everything I say is true.
0: And where will we find your wife?
1: Why, at home, of course, where I left her.
0: I'm afraid not, Mr. Cass. We tried that, and she wasn't there.
1: Not there?
0: In fact, I think I can safely say that your wife will never prove what you say. Your alibi is worthless, Mr. Cast.
2: The Whistler will return in just a moment with a strange ending to tonight's story. Meantime, where are you going? I mean, with that unlimited supply of gasoline you can enjoy from now on. Yes, of course, you're going to make up for lost driving and really go places. 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

0: Well, then, you've come to the end of the road. Captain Shane says your alibi is worthless. You can't understand it, because you were so sure that Mamie would stand by you. But you're trying to get it through your dull consciousness as the captain explains it to you.
1: You see, Mr. Cast, when I talked to your wife, I was struck by the fact that she was so frightened. Much too frightened. When I checked up on you and found out about your absence from work, I began to understand why. She was afraid of you.
2: Me? But Mamie was...
1: I came back again to check with her.
2: You came back?
1: While you were at work. She swore you had been at home with her. But she was even more frightened. Then I knew that she not only feared you, but loved you enough to protect you. And I knew that unless she broke down and helped us, we'd never be able to prove that you were the guilty man.
2: Me? Well, I don't know what you mean.
1: I think you do, Mr. Cass. And I think now that we can prove it. Now that your alibi is gone.
2: What have you done to Mamie? Where is she?
1: Right outside, Mr. Cast. Sergeant, bring in Mrs. Cast.
3: Yes, sir.
4: In here.
1: Put the body down.
2: Body? What's my wife doing on that stretcher?
1: She's dead.
2: Oh, no. No, my alibi. What have you done to her?
1: We didn't do anything to her, Mr. Cast. Tonight she ran out after you, probably to try to stop you, and walked right into your trap. It was your wife you killed tonight, Mr. Cast.

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13: 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And starring tonight, Mr. Raymond Massey in The Devil and Daniel Webster.

0: On behalf of the families of the Protestant Episcopal Church in your own community and the Episcopal Actors Guild, we welcome you to another half hour of great scenes from great plays, transcribed by famous artists of stage, screen, and radio. 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
1: Thank you and good evening. Tonight we offer you a dramatization of Stephen Vincent Benet's famous story, The Devil and Daniel Webster. Webster was an orator of gigantic reputation. His senatorial debates with Henry Clay are a thundering chapter in our history. But in this evening's play, we find the great man involved in an uncanny debate of a far different order. And I'm privileged to present as our guest tonight the distinguished star of stage and screen, Mr. Raymond Massey.
2: Thank you very much, Walter. As a member of the Episcopal Actors Guild, I'm happy to be here. This is an appealing story, a poignant study in the American art of neighborliness.
1: Yes, Ray, and that neighborliness you speak of, it's not a lost art, as some insist, is it? Not even in our complicated world today. Well, perhaps tonight's play will help us to remember that. So let us raise the curtain now on The Devil and Daniel Webster, adapted for radio by Philo Higley, and starring Raymond Massey as Daniel Webster. Jabez Stone was a prosperous young farmer in New Hampshire. 100 years ago tonight, there was festivity and dancing in the great main room of his fine new farmhouse, for Jabez had just married Pretty Mary Squires.
2: Right, fine wedding.
3: Handsome couple, I'll say.
4: Yeah. Tempty and Parsons, no, she don't.
5: Here they are now. Jabez and Mary coming in to dance.
3: Handsome steppers, too.
6: It's not time yet. Oh, you know, Mary's a lucky girl. Jabez brings her plenty of this world's goods, too. Wonder where he got it all. Stones was always poor.
3: Ain't poor now. Does make you wonder just a mite.
2: Where's the potman fancy, fiddler?
6: No, wait a minute. Wait a minute, neighbor. Let's hear from the happy pair. Jabez Stone, speak up.
2: Yay! Let's hear from the brand new state senator.
6: Last time he'll get the last word.
7: Neighbors, friends, I'm not much of a speaker. I just want to say we're mighty glad to have you here tonight, Mary and me. We want to thank you for coming.
4: And hooray! Vote the Whig ticket!
2: Hooray for Daniel Webster!
7: I'm glad High Foster said that, but that's how I feel, too. We're lucky folks to have a neighbor who's a great man in America. Daniel Webster promised he was going to honor us tonight. He ought to be here any minute.
2: Hooray for Daniel, the biggest man in the whole USA today.
7: And when he comes, I know we'll all give him a real New Hampshire welcome. Yeah. Now come and get the cider, friend. Yeah. Mary?
8: Yes, Jabez?
7: I lost cider there for a minute.
8: My husband.
7: That's a big word, husband.
8: It's a good word.
7: Happy, Mary?
8: Oh, yes. So happy, I'm afraid.
7: Afraid?
8: I suppose it happens to every girl just for a minute. It's like spring getting to be summer. Oh, you want it to be summer, but the spring was sweet. Oh, Jabez, I'm so proud of you.
7: A man can't always be proud of everything, Mary, when he has his way to make. You've got to remember, Mary, whatever happens, it was all for you.
8: Oh.
7: I don't think anything is going to happen. If it was, he'd have come first thing this morning. And he hasn't come, but...
8: But, Jabez, dear, I think it's wonderful that Mr. Webster's coming.
7: I wasn't thinking about Mr. Webster. Mary, there's something I just have to tell you. I should have before, but I... Somehow
8: You're
7: I...
8: You're so pale, Jabez. What is it?
7: Everything's all right now, Mary. I'm sure it is, so I can tell you. Now, you see, 5 years ago... I'll tell you later, Mary.
2: Daniel Webster! Yeah,
6: Daniel! Here he is, Jabez.
9: Old friend. friends, it does me good to hear you. But don't cheer me. I'm not running for president this summer. Jabez Stone, not me. Jabez Stone and his lovely bride. We're proud of...
10: What's that?
11: Tarnation. I busted the fiddle string. Excuse me.
6: Go ahead, Mr. Webster. Don't mind old Isaac.
9: We're proud of Jabez Stone in these parts. We know what he's done. Started out with a patch of land that was mostly rocks and mortgages, and now look at him. His land's rich, his house rebuilt. A legislator of this great state.
10: Eh? Don't mind Isaac, Dan'l.
9: Well, I didn't come here to make speeches anyhow. I came to kiss the bride. May I, Jabez?
8: I'm proud to welcome you to my new home, sir.
9: Congratulations, Jabez. You're a man favored by fortune. And now if our friend in the corner will give us a tune on his fiddle...
11: Dog take it. Excuse me, Mr. Webster, but the very devil's got into this fiddle. I'm trying to oblige you.
12: Perhaps you need some rosin on your bow, fiddler.
10: Who's that?
6: He came in through the crowd.
11: Maybe I do and maybe I don't, but... Hey, who are you? I don't recollect seeing you around here before.
12: Oh, I'm just a friend. A humble friend of the bridegroom's.
8: Jabez, what's wrong?
13: It's Mr. Scratch. He did come.
12: I'm afraid I came in the wrong way, Mr. Stone. You've improved the place so much since I last saw you, I hardly recognize the new front door. I came as fast as I could to offer my congratulations.
13: Mary, Mr. Webster, this is a friend from Boston. A legal friend.
11: Yeah, Boston lawyer.
12: You might say so.
11: Now, I've been playing that fiddle for 30 years at weddings. And now comes a Boston stranger to tell me how to do it.
12: But my good friend...
11: Don't good friend me. Need rosin, indeed. Play it yourself, why don't you?
12: Well, thank you, sir. That might be interesting. Shall I, Mr. Stone?
13: I...
8: Jabez, are you ill?
13: No, but I... It's so hot.
9: I've got the medicine for Jabez, Mrs. Stone. 10-year-old Medford rum, my boy. I brought you this jug from home.
13: No. Mary, Mr. Webster, I must tell you, I must. I'll let him play. He's bound to, don't you see? There's nothing we can do.
12: Capital, Mr. Stone, capital. But I'm afraid this instrument needs special tuning.
11: I told you so, didn't I? Tonight the devil's got in that fiddle.
12: Ah, indeed. There. That's much better, much better. And now in tribute to the bride and groom, I'll play a song of sentiment, of young hopes and of young defeat.
8: Jabez, Mr. Webster, stop him.
12: Did I hear someone ask if the tune had a name? Well, let's call it...
11: Are you...

0: Stop it! Stop it! I'll go!
1: Stop it, you wretch! Can't you see you're frightening Mrs. Stone?
2: What? Does no one like my music?
1: What do you want here, anyhow? Is this creature really a friend of yours, Jabez? If not, he should be shown the door.
3: Mr. Webster, I...
2: You're very impolite, Mr. Webster. Perhaps you should ask Mr. Stone if I don't have a right to be here.
1: But I insist on knowing why you came, sir.
2: Why, I came for my friend, J.B. Stone, that's all.
4: Eh?
1: What's that?
2: The church bell. The church bell. The passing bell.
5: The funeral bell.
6: Who's your friend in black, Jabez?
2: Well, are you ready, J.B. Stone?
7: Where did you get your money, Jabez Stone?
8: What was the price you paid for it, Jabez Stone?
5: Help me, neighbors. Help me.
8: He sold his soul to the devil. That's what he's done.
6: That was the devil playing the fiddle.
5: But, neighbors, I didn't know. I didn't mean...
9: Sold his soul to the devil.
5: Go. Go get out of here. I did. I sold my soul. I signed a bond. Go quickly. Save yourselves. There's no help for me now.
6: He's after us. Run! Hide!
8: The devil! Oh. He's following us! Oh.
1: Jabez. Jabez, is this true?
5: Yes, Mr. Webster. It's true.
1: My poor lad.
10: My dear. Oh, my dear.
5: You must hurry, Mary, with the others.
10: But he's gone. That dreadful man's gone, dear.
5: But he'll be back. Hurry, Mary. Go home. Back to your folks.
10: And leave you, Jabez?
5: You don't understand.
10: We just made promises to each other.
5: Mary, you've got to go. I demand it.
10: But I... Oh, Jabez, why? How...
5: It started years ago. I had such ambitions and no luck at all. I wanted to marry you and bring you to a decent place. But the farm was only stones and blight. I'd lie awake at night and try to figure out a way to get somewhere.
10: But, Jabez, I'd have loved you just the same.
5: I've got to try and make you understand. I was plowing one morning and the plowshare broke clean off on a rock. I didn't even have the money to get it mended. It was the last straw, Mary.
10: Oh, my poor Jabez.
5: Well, right then and there, I said right out loud, I'll sell my soul for 2 cents. And Mary... You know, he came along that very afternoon. Same man, Scratch. Dark-dressed, soft-spoken with those funny pointed shoes he wears tonight. Drove up in a buggy. He said we had some legal business to transact.
10: But, Jabez, dear...
5: The dog took one look at him and ran away. But I was so down and discouraged, I signed his paper. Of course, I had to ask for more than 2 cents, Mary.
10: Jabez, if you'd only told me.
5: Well, almost right away, things picked up on the farm. My cows got fat. Crops turned out fine. Lightning never struck the barn. He's kept his bargain. But what am I going to do?
10: Jabez, there must be someone who can help us. Well, a mortgage like that wouldn't hold in court. Talk to Judge Burke.
5: Who'd take a case against old Scratch? There's not a lawyer in the world who'd do it.
1: Jabez! Did you say something about lawyers?
5: Mr. Webster.
10: Mr. Webster.
1: You'll excuse my leaving for a moment, just having a cigar out on your porch. Jabez, I just happened to hear a little of your conversation through the open window. Sort of a law case, eh, neighbor?
5: Well, a mortgage case, Mr. Webster.
1: Mortgage, eh? Well, I haven't pleaded a mortgage case in years. Don't generally plead at all now, except before the Supreme Court. But you're my neighbor. If I can be of any service...
10: Oh, Mr. Webster, will you help him?
5: It's a terrible lot to ask, but you see, sir, there's Mary. If you could see your way to it...
1: I will. I've still got the Missouri Compromise to straighten out, but I'll take the case.
10: Oh, Mr. Webster...
1: After all, Mrs. Stone, if two New Hampshire men aren't a match for the devil, we might as well give the state back to the Indians. The mortgage was for a definite term of years.
5: 5 years.
1: And it fell due today, I take it.
5: Yes, but when he didn't show up first thing this morning, I thought he'd forgotten. That's why I wouldn't have the wedding till this afternoon. Thought by then I'd be safe. I didn't want to drag Mary into this.
1: Of course, of course. Well, we've got to get you out of it, that's all. Now, tell me, Jabez, did you sign this document of your own free will?
5: Yes, I can't deny it.
3: Everything had gone so wrong, I was desperate.
1: I see. Well, I fought John C. Calhoun and I fought Henry Clay. I'd fight 10,000 devils to save a New Hampshire man.
10: How can I help, Mr. Webster?
1: There's one way, madam, one way only, and it's hard. As Jabez's counsel, I must ask you to withdraw.
10: Oh, I can't do that.
1: You must, my dear. Frankly, in a few minutes, this room is going to be no fit place for a lady.
10: But I can't leave him. Not now.
5: You must go, Mary.
1: Madam, you can best help us with your prayers.
10: Oh, I'll pray, I'll pray.
1: Trust me, Mrs. Stone.
10: All right, Mr. Webster. I'll go now, Jabez.
5: Thank you, Mr. Webster. I couldn't have made her go.
1: Well, now while we're waiting, how about a nip of that old Medford rum?
5: There'd be no joy in it for me tonight.
1: Come, man, come. There's nothing like it. Saw an inchworm try it once, and he stood right up on his hind legs and bit a bee. Now, if...
5: Mr. Webster, I've just thought...
1: What's the matter?
5: Mr. Webster, harness your horses and get away as fast as you can.
1: You brought me a long way, neighbor, to say you shun my company.
5: But I see it all now. He'll want both of us. Let him take me, Mr. Webster. Whatever it is, I have to go. He mustn't get you, too. He mustn't.
1: It's kindly thought of, neighbor. But after all, there's a jug on the table and a case in hand. And I never left a jug or a case half finished in my life.
5: No!
1: Easy does it, Jabez. Come in, Mr. Scratch. Attorney of record for Jabez Stone, sir.
2: Well, it was quite a jolly run. Had to chase those good folk all the way to town just for the fun of it, you know, to live up to my reputation. Taxing sometimes.
1: Yes, you do seem a trifle out of breath.
2: Not a bit of it.
1: Well, none of us here are as young as we might be, are we? Except Jabez here, of course. He still has a long and useful life ahead of him.
2: Oh, I have a good many years yet, Mr. Webster. And now I shall call upon you, Mr. Webster, as a law-abiding citizen, to assist me in claiming my property.
1: Not so fast, Mr. Scratch. Produce your evidence, if you have any.
2: The deed itself. Is that your signature, Mr. Stone?
5: Yes.
1: Keep quiet, Jabez. Well, come now, Mr. Scratch. We're both sensible men. Surely we can settle this little difficulty out of court.
2: I want just one thing, the execution of my contract.
5: Then why did you wait until tonight, until I'd been married?
1: As my client says, if this is the day on which the bond is due, why didn't you appear this morning like a decent businessman?
2: There's nothing said in there about the hour of collection, is there? And now, if you've no further arguments to adduce, I'm really rather pressed for time.
1: You shall not have this man. Mr. Stone is an American citizen, and no American may be forced to serve a foreign prince. We fought England for that in 1812.
2: Foreign? And who says I'm a foreigner?
1: I never yet heard of the devil claiming American citizenship.
2: Who has better right? When the first wrong was done to the first Indian, I was there. Alas, I am merely an honest American like yourself.
1: Then I have you. Then I stand on the Constitution. I demand a trial by jury for my client.
2: The case is hardly a jury case, Mr. Webster.
1: Let it be any court you choose, so long as it's an American judge and American jury. The quick or the dead, I'll abide by the issue.
2: Quick or the dead, eh? Very well, then. You ask for it.

0: American jury of yours, can you see their faces yet? You recognize a few, at least, I'm sure.
1: Mr. Webster, I'm scared.
0: See? There's Benedict Arnold and Governor Dale, who broke men on the wheel. And Morton, the Merrymount, and Blackbeard Teach, the gory pirate. Traitors and renegades, everyone but 12 Americans, Mr. Webster.
2: Scratch!
0: You must pardon the rough appearance of one or two. They've come a long, long way.
1: A jury of the dead.
3: All the dead. And the dead.
0: Ah! But they've all played a part in America, remember? Are you satisfied with the jury, Mr. Webster?
2: I... Very well, Mr. Scratch.
0: Ah. You ask for a judge, I believe. Justice Hathorn, a jurist of experience, presided at certain witch trials held in Salem, hung every last defendant of a ball.
4: Call the first case.
5: Call the first case.
4: Who appears for the plaintiff?
0: I, Your Honor.
4: And for the defendant?
2: I do.
5: He'll have little luck with this case.
2: Your Honor, I move to dismiss this case on the grounds of improper jurisdiction.
4: Motion denied.
2: On the grounds of insufficient evidence.
4: Motion denied.
5: Motion denied. Motion denied. Motion denied.
4: The prosecution will proceed.
0: Your Honor, gentlemen of the jury, this is a plain, straightforward case. It need not detain us long. I offer that deed in evidence and mark it Exhibit A.
2: I object.
4: Objection denied.
0: I shall now call J.B. Stone to the witness stand.
5: Yes. Call J.B. Stone.
2: Your Honor, I move this jury be discharged for flagrant and open bias.
4: Motion denied.
2: Exception.
4: Exception denied.
5: This motion is always denied.
2: Your Honor, I...
4: J.B. Stone to the witness stand.
5: J.B. Stone. J.B. Stone. J.B. Stone.
0: You'd better, you know. You haven't got a chance of winning your case.
2: I protest. This is intimidation. This mocks all justice.
4: The protest is irrelevant, incompetent, and immaterial. We have our own justice. The protest is denied.
0: Did you or did you not sign this document?
1: I signed it. You know I signed it. If I have to go to perdition for it, I'll go.
0: The prosecution rests.
4: Remove the prisoner.
2: But I wish to cross-examine.
4: No cross-examination. But you may speak if you like. Be brief.
5: Be brief. We have our own justice here.
2: Gentlemen of the jury, I was going to defy you. I was going to thunder and roar. But suddenly I realized something. In your eyes I saw my own hate and fury, my hate of you. But hate is a weak weapon. Mercy is a stronger one, I think. The enduring weapon of forbearance. Once you were men, however long ago, and I shall speak to all of you as men.
5: Once we were men.
6: Not now.
2: I'll speak of common things, small things. The freshness of the morning when you're young, the day's toil, the rest by the fire, the quiet sleep. These are good things. But they sicken without freedom. It was for freedom we came here in the boats and the ships. It has been always a long journey, hard and bitter. But out of the wrong and the right, the sufferings, the strivings, there is that new thing, America. The traitors in their treachery, the wise in their wisdom, all have played a part. Even in hell, you must know this. You were men once, Americans. Have you forgotten the forest?
5: The forest. The rush of the forest, the free forest, we were men once.
2: Have you forgotten the sea and the ships?
5: The sea, the blue sea, and the ships.
0: Your Honor, I object. This attorney is unduly influencing the jury.
4: Objection denied, Mr. Scratch. We will hear him out.
5: We will hear him out.
2: Now here is this man, Jabez Stone, with good and evil in his heart, like any other. Will you take the law of the oppressor and bind him down? There is sadness in being a man, but it is a proud thing, too. There is failure and despair. We are all tricked and trapped, but somehow we rise again. No demon that was ever fooled can know the inwardness of that. Only men, bewildered men. They have broken freedom with their hands and cast her out. Yet shall she live while man lives. She shall live in the blood and the heart, in the earth of this country. To you she may be long forgotten, yet each one of us has aided her somehow, even the traitors. God save the United States and her men everywhere. The defense rests.
5: Men, we were free.
4: As the jury considered its verdict,
5: we have. Not guilty,
4: Your Honor.
0: But Your Honor, I demand the payment of my deed.
5: Not guilty.
3: Not guilty.
5: Not guilty.

0: Webster, they're gone.
1: Yes, my boy.
0: And it's morning. Why, even Scratch is gone. Still protesting. Mary!
1: Yes. You know, Jabez, I think once you've bested somebody like Mr. Scratch in a fair fight, his power on you is gone forever.
0: Mary! Mary!
2: Right.
0: Mary, we owe everything to Mr. Webster. It was a miracle. Oh. Even the damned had to salute his eloquence.
1: Stuff and nonsense, son. I was only being neighborly. You know, I'm kind of sorry Scratch disappeared so fast. I've got a ram named Goliath that can butt through an iron door. Like to have turned him loose on our friend, just to see what he could do.
2: How can we ever thank you, Mr. Webster? Oh, you must be exhausted. It's been hours since you arrived.
1: Well, now, if your sweet wife has no objections, Jabez, let's just see what's left in the jug. It's dry work talking all night long. And by the way, I hope there's pie for breakfast.

0: Walter Hamden, ladies and gentlemen. I'll be back in a moment to tell you about next week's play. But first, a message of importance I know you will want to hear.
1: Sincere good neighborliness is the very essence of peace among individuals, communities, and nations. But what is being a good neighbor? It's certainly a great deal more than just surface friendliness or a detached kind of tolerance. Good neighborliness is active, helpful, based on a sincere desire to understand your neighbor and a willingness to sacrifice for him when he needs assistance. In tonight's play, Daniel Webster was willing to risk his worldly wealth and even his very soul for Jabez Stone, a man he hardly knew. Why? Because Daniel Webster considered him a neighbor and put the desperate need of Jabez before his own interests. The Christian Church, more than any other one institution, has created the willingness to be neighborly among many of the peoples of the world. Today, through such movements as the World Council of Churches, and at such meetings of Christians from all over the world as was held this past summer in Amsterdam, the Church lays the groundwork for truly Christian neighborliness. But the Church makes neighborliness real right in your own community. Millions of Americans have found and made their best friends in the worship and activities of the Church. Millions know from their own experience how the Church has given them the warm and comforting companionship of good neighbors, as well as the inner strength and security that comes with true faith and love of God. If you are not a member of any church, we urge you to think carefully now about discovering just how much more complete your life can be and how you, too, can find the good neighbors you need through the church. Of course, you're always welcome as a visitor at your nearest Episcopal church, and its clergyman is eager to meet and talk with you. But perhaps before such a visit, you'd like to know something about the Episcopal Church, what it is, what it stands for, and how it offers you a faith to live by in these difficult times. Now, this information is contained in an interesting little booklet called Finding Your Way. It'll be sent to you promptly if you simply write your name and address together with the words Finding Your Way on a postcard and mail it to the station to which you are listening.
0: I want to thank our cast, and especially you, Raymond Massey, for a splendid performance. Our music was composed and conducted by Nathan Kroll. Next week, friends, the families of the Protestant Episcopal Church in your own community and the Episcopal Actors Guild will present another transcribed play I know you're going to enjoy, a delightful old favorite, J.M. Barrie's The Old Lady Shows Her Medals. Our guest will be the charming screen star, Miss Faye Bainter. I hope you will join us. Now, an invitation from the church.
2: The Episcopal Church welcomes men and women alike to share in the opportunities for service represented by the church's wide variety of activities. There is important work to do for those less fortunate than ourselves. Work that in the true spirit of the church makes better citizens of us all. So, after services this Sunday, why not have a talk with your rector about it? He'll be happy and grateful to let you know how you can help.
3: He hunts the biggest of all game, public enemies that even the G-men cannot reach, the Green Hornet.

The adventure, Disaster Rides the Rails. The events and characters depicted in this drama are fictitious. Any similarity to actual persons, living or dead, is purely coincidental.

0: Sure pouring it on. Must be hitting 90 or better. Time for me to see Cunningham and Williams. Now, here it is, drawing room A. Hello, Cunningham.
1: What the... Oh, it's you, Henning. What's the idea of coming in my drawing room without knocking?
0: Why shouldn't I, Cunningham? After all, I'm the railroad detective on this run.
1: I don't like it, that's why. Suppose someone stuck his nose in here when we were in the middle of a poker game. Me and Williams might be upset. We might not be able to fix the cards properly.
0: The railroad would sure have my hide if they knew I was working with you railroad gamblers, huh?
1: Does anyone suspect it?
0: Relax, Cunningham, relax. Nobody's wise to a thing. I was just talking.
1: Talking gets people in trouble, Henning. I don't like it.
0: Okay, okay. Who's your partner?
1: Williams?
0: Yeah.
1: Well, same as usual. Out in a club car with the other passengers. Can't have any of those suckers think Williams and I know each other.
0: That's right. They figured you two for a pair of card sharps. You'd never get anybody to play cards with you.
1: Have you gone through the train?
0: That's what I came in to tell you. The couple of guys in the club car looked like good prospects. Pretty young and well-dressed.
1: If you were in the club car, how is it you didn't see Williams?
0: Maybe he had a newspaper up in front of his face. Don't be so suspicious, Cunningham.
1: Why not? That's the only way I can be sure nothing goes wrong. This is a good racket, and I expect to keep it.
0: That's okay by me, too. I get my cut, so it's to my interest to see nothing goes wrong.
1: I'll go back in the club car and sit next to those two men. You know what to do.
0: Maybe I ought to point them out.
1: If you spotted them, it'll be easy for me. Just be sure we're supplied with the regular cards.
0: Don't worry, they'll be marked all right.
2: In the luxurious club car of the Limited, Cunningham sat down beside the two men described by the railroad detective. Unknown to Cunningham, one of these two men was Britt Reed, wealthy young publisher of the Daily Sentinel.
3: Glad I ran into you, Reed. As long as we're on the same train, we can kill time together.
4: Yes, Stafford, for a while anyway.
3: Quite a while. 3 hours till we get to the city.
4: There's a little work I have to turn out before then.
3: Work? Reed, I can remember when just hearing that word made you shudder.
4: Well, I still don't take it too seriously. Still, someone has to look after the family interest since Dad went out west.
3: Suit yourself. Oh, I wish there was some excitement on this train.
4: How do you happen to be taking it anyhow? I thought you never left the bright lights.
3: I was upstate at the racetrack. Did pretty well, too.
4: A man with your money can afford to lose plenty.
3: I guess that's why I usually win. Whatever it is, horses, bridge, poker...
1: Oh, excuse me.
3: Huh?
1: I couldn't help overhearing your conversation. If you're thinking of playing cards, don't do it on a train.
3: Why not?
1: Because you never know with whom you're playing. Take me, for instance. I make it a rule never to play cards with strangers.
4: You're absolutely right about that.
3: Oh, I don't know, Reed. I imagine I could be able to tell an honest man from a crook any time.
1: Perhaps you could. Well, by the way, let me introduce myself. My name's Cunningham.
4: Glad to know you.
3: I'm Stafford, and this is Britt Reed.
1: Oh, a pleasure.
3: Say, caution or no caution, I wouldn't mind a friendly game of cards right now.
1: Your friend is hard to convince, Mr. Reed.
5: Excuse me for butting in. You gentlemen would like a fourth for bridge. How about me?
3: Say, then we're all set.
1: For just a moment. You or Reed know this man?
3: Oh, what difference.
4: I never saw him before, Cunningham.
5: Oh, well, here's my card. I'm a stockbroker. My name's Williams.
3: Glad to know you, Williams. How about that game, you two?
4: Sorry, I have some favors to go over. Count me out.
1: It's just as well. I'm not so keen on bridge. Oh, no offense, Williams, of course, but...
3: Say, how about some poker, then? The three of us.
5: Why, yes. Oh, I haven't much cash with me. Suppose I lose. Would you take my check?
1: Absolutely not. No checks.
3: Oh, take it easy, Cunningham. We play for small stakes. If necessary, I don't mind cashing Williams' check.
1: Very well. You can play in my drawing room.
3: Right. See you later, Reed.
1: This way.
4: Oh. You look all right, and Stafford has plenty of money still. Oh, pardon me. May I speak to you for a moment?
6: Me?
4: Now, you're the railroad detective on this train, aren't you?
6: As you know.
4: I guess. You look like a detective. I know lots of passengers play cards, even though it's against the rules.
0: Hey, you're not worried about your friend. Why, one of those men is Mr. Cunningham. He's traveled his line for years.
4: Uh-huh. I was just curious.
0: But I look in once in a while, just to be on the safe side.
4: Seems possible, but I wonder... Yeah, I'll have a talk with Stafford later. It may prove interesting.

0: Hello, Miss Case. How have things been going during my absence? I understand Lowry's looking for me.
1: Yes, he's very mysterious about it.
0: That's not like Lowry. When he has something, he wants to tell the world about it in newspaper headlines.
1: With a byline, too.
0: Yeah, have him come in. Anything else?
1: That friend of yours, Mr. Stafford, is waiting. I told him to go into your private office.
0: Stafford, huh? I missed him at the station. I wonder if my hunch was right.
1: What hunch, Mr. Reed?
0: Well, never mind, Miss Kate. Send for Lowry.
2: Ah, Britt. I've been waiting for you.
0: Well, you look a bit disturbed, Stafford. Don't tell me you lost money playing poker with strangers.
3: I lost plenty, Britt. I should have taken your advice and stayed away from those men.
0: I thought as much.
3: I'd swear that game is fixed, but there's no way of proving it. If only you'd been there watching.
0: It takes an expert to detect crooked card tricks, Stafford. But I sent the railroad detective back there. He should have been able to tell.
3: Some fellow did come in. Short, thick set.
0: That's the one. Did he watch the game?
3: Yes, he seemed to know Cunningham quite well. His name is Henning. So he was the detective, eh?
0: Yes. He didn't notice anything out of the ordinary?
3: Not a thing. I guess if he couldn't find anything out of line, I was suspicious over nothing.
0: Or else that detective is in with a crooked game. It's been known to happen.
4: Hey, boss, am I glad you're back. I've got some inside dope that may build into a good yarn.
0: Easy, Lowry. I have a visitor.
4: Oh. But Casey said to come right in.
0: Now, this is Mr. Stafford, a friend of mine, Lowry.
4: Hello.
5: Hiya.
0: Well, don't hold it back, Lowry. What's this inside dope?
4: Boss, I've picked up a lot of rumors around town about a big-time gambling ring operating on the railroads.
3: On the railroads?
4: Sure. Those trains are full of suckers waiting to be picked. Poor saps with more money than brains.
0: Whoa, Lowry, hold on.
4: What's so funny about that?
3: Well, it so happens, Lowry, that I'm one of those poor suckers.
4: Huh?
0: That's right. Stafford got into a poker game on the train and lost plenty.
4: Well, that's great.
0: What?
4: Oh, that is, I don't mean about you getting hooked, Mr. Stafford, but if you've got proof about train gambling...
0: Yeah, that's just the trouble. We have no proof, only suspicion.
4: Oh.
0: It takes more than that to get jail terms or a newspaper story.
4: There must be plenty like Stafford here who ran up against this racket. Some of them must have proof.
0: I doubt it, Lowry. Besides, most of them are too ashamed to admit they've been victimized.
3: That's true, Reed. Only reason I'm telling you is because you're my friend. I can't have it get around. I'd be laughed to death.
4: Looks like a story that didn't turn out.
0: Perhaps we can find a story yet. One of those two men Stafford played with handed me a card to introduce himself.
4: Those crooks carry fake cards by the dozen.
0: Well, we still don't know them for crooks, definitely, so this name and address may be on the level. Check on it anyway.
4: Okay.
0: If we find anything, we'll use it. And so will the police.

0: Several days later, in Britt Reed's apartment.
1: Mr. Reed's residence.
2: This is Lowry, Cato. Let me talk to the boss.
1: One moment, please.
3: Where's it, Cato?
1: Mr. Lowry.
3: Oh, yes. I told him to call me when he got through checking up on that name and address I gave him. What did you find, Lowry?
2: Another thing, boss. That's the guy's real name, and he has got a brokerage business.
3: Did you talk to him?
2: No. He's always out on trips. But it's on the level.
3: It's quite possible that this brokerage office is merely a front to cover his real activities.
2: If it is, I'd like to know how we're going to find out.
3: Miss Case told me also phoned Henning, the railroad detective, but couldn't get anything from him.
2: No, that's right. We drew a blank every place. But I'll keep plugging.
3: Yeah, do that, Lowry.
1: Did Mr. Lowry find anything, Mr. Britt? Hiding here.
3: Apparently everything is innocent on the surface, Cato. This man Williams does run a brokerage business. Lowry found that out.
1: Then he's not a crook?
3: Well, he could still run the business as a blind to cover his gambling. According to Lowry, Williams is away most of the time. If my idea is right, he may be spending that time on the trains looking for victims like Stafford.
1: Yes, sir.
3: And if this railroad detective Henning knows Cunningham, the other man in that poker game, as well as he says he does, he may be in on it, too.
1: How'd you find out, Mr. Britt?
3: I'm checking on that right now, Cato. Hello, Central Depot. I'd like to speak with one of your railroad detectives, a man named Henning. Oh, he is, eh? What train? No message, thank you.
1: He's not there?
3: Henning's out on an assignment. He's leaving on the limited at 8:15. Cato, if those two fellows are card sharps and Henning is in with them, they're bound to pull their dirty work on the same train.
1: Yes, sir, that's true.
3: I'm going aboard that train to find out what I can.
1: Are the Green Hornet, Mr. Bitt?
3: Well, not as the Green Hornet, Cato. That would be too risky. But I'll stay out of circulation as much as possible. Those two men, as well as Henning, have seen me before.
1: Yes, sir.
3: But I'll want the Green Hornet mask and gun handy in case they should be needed. Now, let me think. How can I do that without carrying them in my bag or someone might find them? Now, Cato, you'll have to take out the Black Beauty.
1: The Hornet's car?
3: It's plenty fast enough to keep up with the Limited. Be sure the mask and the gun are in the car. And while you're driving, watch the observation platform. If I give the signal, you know I'll meet you at the next stop. Be sure to watch.
4: That night, as the Limited sped through the darkness, Britt Reed stood in the rear of the observation platform.
3: I've been through the whole train several times. No sign of Cunningham and Williams. Well, they must be in a drawing room if they're bored at all. I'll take another turn in a few minutes. If I draw a blank then, I'll signal Cato.
4: But before Britt Reed could carry on his search, drama occurred aboard the Limited. In a drawing room toward the front of the train, Cunningham and Williams called Henning.
5: What's up, Cunningham? What's up? Who's this guy lying on the floor?
6: That's allowed, Henning. Williams and I were playing poker with him. He saw Williams slip a card out of his sleeve.
5: He started to squawk and I hit him. He looks as if he might...
6: He hit the corner of the table. We must get him out of here, off this train.
5: I've already emptied his pockets. I put the ticket for this drawing room in his coat. You can't open that window, Cunningham. In these air-conditioned cars, the windows are sealed.
6: You can break glass.
5: Lift him up.
7: The train's going 80 miles an hour.
5: We can't leave him here. When he comes to, we talk. This racket's too good to spoil.
6: No one knows we took this drawing room, Henning. Only you. You know better than to say anything. We'll sneak off the train to the next station. No one the wiser. Now, get his feet.
5: Hey, Harry. Snap it up. We're passing close to the state highway. Lights up the side of the tracks like a Roman candle.
6: There he goes.
5: And no one the wiser. Now all we got to do is to...
7: What the...
5: The brakes. Somebody pull the air brakes.
7: That means there's part of the man we tossed out.
6: Come on. Grab those bags. We're getting off this train before anyone starts a real checkup.
5: Car door's open. Beat it, Cunningham.
6: Come on, William.
7: Stuck under the coupling. Over the other side.
8: Henning, what happened? Who pulled the emergency cord?
9: Search me.
10: Has there been an accident?
7: You almost knocked me out of my berth.
10: That engineer ought to be fired stopping like that.
9: I pulled that emergency cord.
8: You? Don't you realize that's a criminal offense?
9: I do, conductor, but it was necessary. I was standing on the emergency platform and I saw a body fall off the train.
8: Huh? Why, man, you must be crazy.
11: That young man telling the truth. I saw it, too. Oh, it was horrible.
8: Calm yourself, lady.
11: How can I calm myself after that? And that's not all I saw.
8: Now, look, madam.
9: What else did you see?
11: I was looking out the window. We were passing right close to the state road. And just before that body fell, I saw a long black car beside the train. And the man driving it wore a mask. I could see him clearly. He was so close.
8: A black car and a man in a mask. Why, that must be the Green Hornet.
9: The Green Hornet?
3: Are you sure you're not dreaming, madam?
11: Of course I'm sure.
8: The Green Hornet. You mean he might have had something to do with that body that fell from the train?
9: Oh, why talk about that? Let's find the passenger who fell first.
11: I'm sure he'll be dead when we find him. I'm sure of it. And the Green Hornet is the one who did it.

0: Now, to continue our story. A friend of Britt Reed lost a lot of money to railroad card shots, but nothing could be proved since the gamblers were very clever in their operations. Going aboard the Limited himself in an attempt to corner the card shops through a chain of circumstances, the Green Hornet is accused of murder.
1: Yes? Oh, any news? Oh, the police expect to identify the man who fell off the train. Well, they've been expecting to identify him ever since it happened last night. Well, keep after them. We want to know.
2: Wasn't that some story last night, Jason?

0: Who was that guy?
1: His pockets were empty, except for that ticket to drawing room A, car 92.
0: Yeah, that's where he fell from, all right. The window was busted out.
2: Hello, Miss Case. Laurie, any identification yet?
1: No, Mr. Reed. I'll call police headquarters again.
0: Some yarn, huh, boss? I wonder who covered it for the sentence.
1: Give me police headquarters.
0: We scooped the other papers on it by an hour.
3: Where were you?
0: Last night, I was home in bed. First I heard about it was when I came in this noon.
3: I phoned that story in.
0: Huh?
3: I was on that train when it happened.
0: Holy cats, then you saw the Green Hornet. Was that woman's yarn on the level?
3: Well, in a way. The Green Hornet's car was driving along beside the Limited. I saw it, but I don't believe the Green Hornet was directly involved.
0: You and Casey both. Why else would that car be there?
1: Hello? Police headquarters? I'll take it,
3: Miss Case. Britt Reed talking. Any identification on that man who fell off the Limited? Well, you have, huh? Well, you're positive? There's no mistake. Oh, we'll print it, all right.
1: Who was it, Mr. Reed?
3: That man was Morelli.
0: Morelli? The big shot gambler from upstate?
1: Well.
3: Laurie, keep after that fellow Williams. I'm not sure, but it seems more than coincidence that gambling is the keynote of everything connected with this death.
0: Williams? Was he on that train, boss?
3: I didn't see him, but he might have been. And a man like Morelli doesn't commit suicide. Someone pushed him through that window. And I don't think it was the Green Hornet.
4: That evening, Britt Reed arrived at his apartment carrying a small parcel under his arm. There he spoke to Cato, his valet, and the only living man to know him as the Green Hornet.
3: That man has been identified as Morelli, the gambler, Cato.
5: Very bad last night, Mr. Britt.
3: In a way, it's a good thing that woman saw you driving the Black Beauty beside the railroad tracks. The man who threw Morelli off the Limited will be expecting a call from the Green Hornet. They won't be disappointed. Open that parcel.
5: Yes, sir.
3: Luckily, I was able to flash you a danger signal from the train last night so that you turned the Black Beauty around and got away.
5: Yes, sir. Very fortunate. What? Mr. Britt, you buy a toy?
3: Careful how you handle that, Cato. I don't want our fingerprints to get on it.
5: I don't understand.
3: I bought this little toy railroad car on the way home. Notice how well it's built. Glass windows, everything. Yeah, hand me that metal ashtray. Yeah, small one on the table.
5: Yes, sir.
3: I had a special reason for getting this toy car, Cato. No one saw me get it. I sent a small boy into the toy shop while I stayed outside.
5: What are you doing, Mr. Britt?
3: Breaking one of the windows in this little toy. Are the mask and the gun still in the Black Beauty, Cato?
5: Yes, Mr. Britt.
3: The police are on the lookout for the Green Hornet, so we'll have to be especially careful tonight. Bring the toy railroad car along. No fingerprints.
4: Picking up the toy, Cato followed Britt Reed through the secret panel behind a clothes press in the apartment. Then along a narrow passageway built within the walls of the building, down a flight of stairs that led directly to the supposedly abandoned warehouse that housed the car of the Green Hornet.
3: I'll drive. Put the toy car where it'll be handy when I want it.
5: Yes, Mr. Bear.
3: Careful. Wipe it off with your handkerchief.
5: Yes, sir.
3: There are three men involved in Morelli's death. All three of them are going to meet the Green Hornet.

0: by railroad detectives are working to solve the death of gambler Morelli, who fell or was thrown off the Limited last night. By checking over the tickets issued to the passengers, authorities have learned that two tickets were issued and are still unaccounted for. It is believed that the passengers using those tickets may be involved. Every effort is being made to...
1: What's the matter with you, Henning?
2: Really, that's what.
3: Take it easy, Henning. Nobody knows it was us.
2: Why did you two guys pick him for a sucker out of all the people that was riding the train?
1: He didn't tell us his name.
2: We thought he was just another amateur looking for a hand of poker. I wonder Morelli saw you palm that card, Williams. He's an expert.
1: All the more reason for taking care of him.
2: Yeah, sure. He had a good record on those trains. Morelli must have been trying to cut in on us.
3: That don't mean you had to handle him that way.
1: What'd you expect us to do? Use kid gloves?
2: There wasn't time to figure things out. We worked fast because we had to.
3: I'm supposed to be out right now looking for the guys who pulled this job. And all the time I'm wise to the whole setup.
1: You're in as deep as we are.
3: I didn't do no killing.
2: You were there when we dumped Morelli overboard.
3: What does that prove?
2: That makes you an accomplice after the fact, Henning.
1: As a detective, we don't have to explain that any further. So just remember, it's to your best interest to make every effort to keep us from being caught.
3: What do you think I'm doing?
2: So far, yes. But don't change.
3: It only hadn't been Morelli.
1: Well, it was Morelli. Stop harping on it.
2: We didn't realize it until we got back here and took a look in his wallet.
3: Where's the stuff now?
2: It's safe.
1: I have it locked up along with our marked cards. We'll get rid of them all at the same time.
3: What's the idea of waiting? You should have ditched that stuff long ago.
2: We had our hands full making sure nobody spotted us when we sneaked away from that train last night.
1: We came straight here. If we tried to get rid of those things on the way, someone might have remembered us.
3: All right, why don't you burn

0: them.
1: Because leather won't burn, you fool. Morelli's initials are on that wallet.
0: Hold on. What?
1: What's the matter?
0: I thought I heard a sound from the next room. I don't hear anything.
1: It's your imagination, Henning.
0: No, I tell you. It was like somebody went in a clock or something.
1: Pipe dreams.
0: Yeah? What was that? He's right, Cunningham. That was a window.
1: We'll soon find out. See, Henning? The room's empty.
0: There's no one here.
2: Yeah. Yeah, I guess you...
0: What's that on the floor? It's moving. Put on the lights.
2: What the...
1: It's a little toy. A mechanical toy.
2: But how did it get here?
1: But it's a toy railroad car.
0: Look, one of the windows knocked out. Somebody knows all about last night.
2: Here's a piece of paper rolled into one end of the car.
1: Now, I'll look at it. If this is a cute little joke one of you is pulling, putting this toy car here and... Look, this paper's stamped with a seal. The seal of the Green Hornet.
2: The Green Hornet?
0: I knew there was someone here. I heard him. But how do you know it was us?
1: That car of his. It was alongside the train last night.
0: That's the answer. He must have seen what happened. And he saw because the cops are looking for him instead of us.
1: Hold it.
0: What I want to know is, what's he going to do?
1: Shut up, Henning.
0: You have an idea, Cunningham?
1: The Hornet can't tell the police about us. They'd never believe him. Besides, if he's after money, he can't get any unless he finds Morelli's wallet and uses that against us.
0: Well, the wallet's here.
1: It won't be long. Here's all the evidence. Henning, you're going to take it out and get rid of it. Dump it in the river, any place. If that Green Hornet comes back, I don't want it around.

0: After leaving the toy car in Cunningham's apartment that we'd left by the fire escape, he and Cato waited below.
1: I overheard their conversation before I left, Cato. Morelli's wallet was still there, hidden away.
2: Yes, sir.
1: I want Derek to keep it around after they got my warning. And whoever comes out to get rid of that evidence...
2: Keep back in the shadows. Someone's coming.
3: Just like Cunningham making me do all the dirty work. Gotta get rid of these things.
4: Don't move, Henning.
5: The Green Hornet.
4: I want what you're carrying.
5: You won't get it. Let me by it.
2: Take it.
5: Up in the light. You don't dare follow me. Gas. Gas me. I can't breathe.
4: Grab him.
2: Pull him inside that alley. I understand.
6: I'll call the police now. Get them over here when Henning comes to. You watch him.
2: I'll be back in a minute.
0: Leaving Cato to guard the unconscious railroad detective, Britt Reed put the Green Hornet mask and weapon in his pocket and headed for the nearest phone. He called police headquarters, and when they answered...
7: I want to speak to the officer in charge of the Morelli investigation.
8: He ain't here. He's out with a reporter named Lowry. They got a lead on some guy named Williams.
7: Then call him up. Tell him to forget about Williams' place. There's no one there.
8: Who's this caller?
7: Never mind. Take this tip and use it. Tell him to get over to 1724 East 51st. A man named Cunningham. Don't forget, if he wants to solve the Morelli job, 1724 East 51st.
0: Hurriedly, Britt Reed returned to Cato. He replaced his Green Hornet mask.
1: The police will be here very soon, Cato.
2: Take that bag with the evidence. I'll carry Henning.
9: What are we doing, Mr. Britt?
2: We're returning Henning and the evidence to the place they came from.
10: Cunningham, are you sure we can trust Henning?
1: He knows better than to cross us.
10: And why isn't he back here? He's had plenty of time to ditch that stuff.
1: It must be Henning now.
10: Henning!
1: Why, he's been gassed. Somebody propped him against the door.
10: The Green Hornet.
1: Whoever it was, there's no time for talk.
2: Pull him inside.
10: He's coming around.
1: Close the door, fast.
10: Okay, Cunningham, the bag with all that stuff, that's here too.
11: What happened?
1: Out of it, Henning. Come on.
11: Don't let him get away. The Green Hornet, he gassed me, took the bag.
10: Took it nothing. It was outside the door. He brought it back.
1: Get it out of here, Williams. Hurry. And see if this Green Hornet doesn't get you the way he did Henning.
11: Okay. It's him. He's back.
1: Now, the Hornet, huh?
12: Don't move any of you.
1: The police.
8: I'll take this guy.
12: Let me go.
8: Resisting an officer.
1: You won't get me.
2: What's Cunningham? He's going for that desk drawer.
12: Put down that gun.
1: I'll get you before I do.
12: Drop it.
2: Oh, my arm. My arm. Let go.
12: Are you going to drop that gun? Or...
2: Oh. Nice work, Hardy. I've got the gun now.
12: You pay for this, police or no police.
11: Sure, you can't come busting in on private citizens.
2: Who are you? I know these two. They were described to me, but I never saw you before.
11: Where's your search warrant?
12: I recognize him, Lowry. He's Henning, a railroad cop.
2: That's how he knows about warrants.
12: Come on, talk. What do you know about Morelli?
11: Never heard of him.
2: And I suppose Henning never heard of him either. Did you, Henning? Hey, what are you reaching after that bag for?
11: No reason. Nothing at all.
8: Give me that. I'll dump this stuff on the table.
2: Playing cards and dice. So you guys are gamblers.
8: Here's a wallet.
2: Let me look at the name on it. Morelli's wallet.
1: We don't know a thing about that stuff. It's not ours.
12: We'll see about that when the fingerprints are checked.
2: Looks like you two are going to get what's coming to you.
10: I don't know a thing
12: about
10: it.
12: How about Henning? Where does he fit in?
11: Me? Why, it's this way. I was on a trail of these crooks, too. I came up here to Neb, and he almost got me before you came.
2: You'll need a better story than that, Henning.
11: I'm innocent, I tell you.
8: I can't, that rat. He was in with us.
1: You yellow squealer. Don't believe him. He's as guilty as we are.
11: Listen, buddy. I'll talk. I'll turn state's evidence. It wasn't me. I knew about it, but they're the ones. They killed Morelli.
1: It was that Green Hornet. If it hadn't been for him, we'd never have been caught. If I ever get my hands on him, I'll...
2: Listen, Cunningham. Trying to grab that guy is like trying to grab a handful of air. Nobody ever got the Green Hornet yet, and take it from me. Nobody ever will.

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0: Testing. 1, 2, 3, 4. Can you read me, Joe?
1: Loud and clear. R5S5. All ready, sir.
2: How is he?
1: Well...
2: How do you feel, Mac?
0: Scared, sir.
2: Now take your time out there. Be very sure.
1: Shh. Quiet.
2: Can you see him?
1: Not yet, sir. Yes, sir, there he is.
2: Mac, what's it like out there?
0: Nothing much to see.
2: You feel heavier or lighter than usual? Can you move about easily?
0: Just like at home.
2: What about atmosphere?
0: I'm turning off my oxygen unit and opening the intake valve.
2: Careful. Not too fast now.
0: I've cut my supply completely, sir.
1: Rescue party standing by, sir.
0: It seems to be okay. Yes, sir, the air is good.
2: Are you sure?
0: It's okay. Send them out.
3: From the port of the spaceship, we could see him calmly walking about on the surface of a planet approximately 20 million miles from our own. All 40 of us had drawn straws. Mac had won. And if we returned home safely, he would be remembered as the first man to touch the soil of an alien planet.
2: Well, Joe?
1: I guess I'm as ready as I'll ever be, sir.
2: Who else are you taking with you?
1: Stoner. He's good with the camera. Sam, have you got your gear ready?
4: Yo, all set for the big.
1: Harry.
2: Now, you know what to do. What I want.
1: Yes, sir.
2: Map the area as best you can. Bring me a report on water sources, mineral deposits, vegetation. And if you see any signs of life, try to get pictures. But otherwise, avoid it. You can tell the others that's an order.
1: Yes, sir. Do you think there is life here, sir?
2: Well, some of our best minds have always claimed there was.
1: Well, when we get back, we'll set them straight, sir.
2: Yeah. I'll make her other drops and pick you up at this spot in 48 hours. So you're on your own. Good luck, Joe.
1: Thank you, sir.

0: Joe, do you notice anything wrong with this place?
1: What do you mean, Mac?
0: Well, look around. You see any trees, bushes, grass, anything growing? See anything green?
1: Yeah, that's right. Well, it's probably desert country.
0: No, look here. You feel the soil.
1: What?
0: It's rich enough. Gets plenty of sun, probably plenty of rain. Look at its color. Gray, dead.
2: Maybe it's like the moon. Maybe this is just another moon.
1: No, there's air here. There isn't any on the moon.
2: How you know? You ever been there?
1: Well, that's what they say, Sam.
2: Sometimes they're wrong. Well, what now?
1: Well, we got about 5 hours of daylight left. We'll head north.
0: I don't like it. It's too quiet. Not even the wind.
2: What are you trying to do, Mac? Don't you think we're jumpy enough?
0: How long are they going to leave us here?
1: 48 hours.
0: That could be a long time.
1: We started north. It was easy walking over the flat rolling land, easy because there were no trees or bushes or weeds. There was nothing. Nothing but the gray sky and the gray dead soil. I was beginning to think that maybe it was only a moon. And then we made camp for the night.
0: Okay, come and get it.
2: Well, looky here. Beans and K-rations. Just what I wanted.
1: Oh.
0: Now, watch your scans, they're hot.
1: Now you tell me.
2: You know the first thing I'm going to do when I get home?
1: Oh, what?
2: I'm going in the best restaurant in town and order the biggest steak in the joint.
0: You're pretty sure you're going to get home, aren't you?
2: Sure, I'm sure.
1: Why, aren't you, Mac?
0: I don't know. Hey, want some coffee, Joe?
1: Yeah, thanks. You married, Mac?
0: Uh-huh.
1: Any kids?
0: Yeah, one, a little girl. She's 5.
1: Oh. What made you volunteer for this trip?
0: I don't know. Maybe I just had to. You understand that?
1: Yeah, I think so.
2: Hey, you know what I miss? The crickets. You know, at home you sit around a campfire, like at the lake. You hear the frogs and crickets.
1: And slap the mosquitoes.
2: Yeah.
0: It's funny.
1: Oh, what's that?
0: Well, here we are, 20 million miles away from our home. 20 million miles. And yet up there in the sky, we can still see it.
2: Yeah, I wonder if anybody's looking at this stinking planet and wondering if we made it.
1: Oh, sure they are. All the scientists, astronomers.
2: I don't mean them. I mean...
0: I know what you mean.
1: You got a family, Sam?
2: Only my mother. She lives... This?
0: Hmm?
2: What is it? Something's out there. Moving.
1: It was life. There was life here. And we can see it now in the dim light given off by our heating unit. It was an ugly, four-legged beast with a hairless body. And from its odor, a scavenger. Like everything else here, it was the color of gray.
3: All right, cut it out. Sam!
1: Well, that's real smart. You're supposed to be a photographer. Take pictures of what we
0: find. Oh, lay off him, Joe. It was only a rat, a big rat.
1: The day broke clean and bright, and we kept walking north doing the job we'd set out to do. And there were no other signs of life, and we'd almost convinced ourselves that the rat had been a stowaway from our ship. And for the first time, things felt right.
2: Hey, Joe!
1: What?
2: Hold it!
1: Stop wasting that film.
2: What's the matter? Don't you want your picture in the magazines? I've shot everything there is to shoot here, so I'm going to look the same. Nothing.
1: Yeah, I know.
2: When we turn back?
1: Tomorrow morning. Ah, there. Now let's take a look around.
2: What's the use? There's nothing to see. Hey, why don't we start back now? Joe?
1: Mac! Come up here!
3: What is it?
1: On the double. Take a look through these binoculars, Sam. Off to the east there. What do you see?
2: A lake. Yeah, maybe an ocean.
1: Now, swing around slowly to your left. No, easy. There. What do you make of that?
2: I don't know.
1: Well, it's a... looks like clumps of stone or cement. Take a look. Give him the glasses, Sam.
0: Hey, could that be what's left of the city?
1: If it is. If we've found...
2: Yeah! Yeah! It's got
1: Sam!
2: To be.
1: Sam, you fool! Come back here! But he wasn't coming back. Not now. He'd found the subject for his camera, and he was racing toward it. At the edge of the sprawling stone ruins, we caught up. And he made us turn with our backs to the city and pointed his camera at us.
2: Welcome to the city. Hold it, both of you, right there.
0: I should have shaved.
2: Hey, Mac, pick up a piece of that stone.
0: I like this.
2: Okay. Come on, what are you waiting for?
1: Hold it. Mac, put that stone down.
0: Hey, you think...
1: Just put it down.
2: What's the matter with you guys?
1: Geiger counter's acting up.
2: Are you kidding? What could be radioactive around here?
1: Mac, lower it near the ground.
2: Well, what do you know?
0: Radioactive. What is it, uranium, pitchblende, what?
1: No. This isn't a natural composition.
0: Yeah, then what?
1: Look around you. Take a good look. What's it look like?
2: Just stone, cement, ruins. What else?
1: Look at the color of it. The edges.
0: Yeah. Like it's been burnt. Scorched. Remember what our cities looked like?
2: They wouldn't know about atomic energy here.
1: What makes you so sure? I led them on into the sprawling corpse of the great metropolis until we stood near the jagged base of what once must have been a magnificent building.
2: Mac?
0: Huh?
2: Over there.
0: What?
2: Look. Rats.
0: Yeah. Scrounging for food.
2: Oh, it sure did.
1: With each step we'd taken, the radiation had increased. And when it reached the danger point, we turned and started slowly back. We didn't say anything. We didn't need to. We had seen and we knew that this world, this civilization, had committed suicide.
0: It's getting late. We'd better make camp.
1: Well, this is as good a place as any, I guess.
2: Oh. I don't know about you guys, but I'm pooped.
1: Yeah, it's been a long day. You want to set up the stove, Mac?
0: Yeah, might as well.
2: The sky's clouding up in the south. Looks like a storm brewing.
1: Your film safe, Sam? You think the radiation back there damaged it?
2: Nah, it's packed in heavy lead foil.
1: Yeah.
2: Cigarette, Joe?
1: Yeah, I think so.
2: That's funny.
1: No, what's that?
2: Take a look out there. No, south, I mean. It's not the sky that's clouding up. It looks like dust. Dust storm.
1: Couldn't be. There's no wind.
2: Take a look.
1: Yeah, but there's no wind.
2: Well, something's out there kicking up the dust. How far away you figure?
1: It's hard to tell. 10, maybe 15 miles.
4: Joe, look!
1: What?
4: There, to the right, about a mile. You see him?
1: See what?
4: No, over to your left.
1: Well, what is it?
0: People.
2: You're crazy. There's nothing out
4: there. Two of them, they fell. I can't see them now either, but I did see them. There, now they're up again.
2: Joey's right. The people, like us.
4: Hey! Oh, hey!
1: All right, stop it.
4: Hey! Cut it out. Stop it.
1: Joe. Look, we've got orders to avoid contact with life here.
4: But, Joe, they're people, human beings.
1: You don't know what they are. Just because they resemble us physically, that doesn't mean a thing.
2: But, Joe,
1: we got our orders. The ground's higher over there. Let's move over there where we can see them better. Come on. When we made it to the rise, we could see a man and a woman. Two people just like ourselves. Even what was left of their clothing was similar to ours. And they were running desperately. And then I looked beyond them and saw the cause of their fear. Stalking them, slowly closing the distance between them, were six of those great evil rats.

0: We stood there silently, watching the hunters and the hunted. And the longer we watched, the more it became certain that the rats could end the hunt whenever they wanted to. I could see their features now. The woman was much younger than the man. Their faces were distorted by panic and fear. And we watched and waited. And then the old man fell, and Sam and Mac were running, screaming, driving off the rats. Are you all right? Can you understand me?
1: Yes. Where's my father? I must go back to him.
0: The boys are with him. It's all right. You speak our language.
1: Yes. But we were sure there wasn't anyone else in this sector. We thought they'd all gone.
0: Gone where?
1: South. They left us behind. They said he was too old, not worth the trouble.
0: Oh, how many of you lived here?
1: 11 of us.
0: Only 11?
1: Father and I started out yesterday morning. We thought we could meet them later. And then the rats were... Where are you from?
0: Outside.
1: Then there is something left outside.
0: Oh, yes.
1: Oh, I was sure. I'd hoped. I knew it couldn't end here.
0: Come on, we'd better get you back to camp now.

0: her sleep. Gave him a sedative. She'll be all right, but I'm worried about the old man.
1: Hey, Joe?
0: Yeah.
1: We've been talking. How can they know our language? How?
0: Yeah. I don't know.
1: You know, it's like our world, isn't it? After the atomic war, I mean.
0: Yeah. I remember reading how the radioactive dust spread all over the land, killing everything. Grass, trees, animals, everything. Well, I guess the same thing happened here.
2: You off your rocket, Joe, with 20 million miles apart. And our war was over 50 years ago.
0: Look, don't you think it's possible that life on another planet could have started, advanced, and progressed step by step with ours?
2: Oh, Joe, now you're talking like something out of one of those science fiction magazines.
0: Well, what's the matter? Can't your ego accept it? Do we have to be the greatest, the super beings? Everything else in the universe is subhuman?
2: Oh, wait a minute, Joe.
1: Oh, knock it off. Let's hit the sack.
0: Okay. It might be a good idea if one of us stood watch while the other two slept. How about it? Huh?
2: Sure.
0: Well, I'll take the first lap, and then you, Sam, and then Mac. Each of us will do 3 hours, huh? Here. I'll try to get some sleep. The 3 hours passed quickly. My mind was racing, asking if this world was a parallel to our own world. Were all the worlds of the universe alike? I was trying to find the answer when Sam relieved me, and I still hadn't found it when I dropped off to sleep. But I didn't sleep very long.
3: Sam! Sam!
2: Oh, good Lord, Clarence, he must have dozed off. Come on!

0: We buried Sam just as the sun rose full above the horizon. And then as we turned to walk back to camp, we saw it. The sky to the south was black with dust. It was closer now, much closer than the day before. And whatever it was out there was moving straight for us.
1: What do you make of it, Joe?
0: I don't know. Oh, Jean.
2: Yes?
0: Does your father feel well enough to travel?
3: Oh, he's much better. He wants to talk to you.
0: All right.
1: Joe, how far are we from our rendezvous point?
0: Oh, about 12 miles.
3: Have you noticed the dust to the south?
0: Yes. I was hoping that you could tell us what it was, sir.
4: It is the army.
0: The what?
4: The army. The great army of the rats. The others, those you saw yesterday and this morning, they were the scouts. Out there is the main force. Well,
0: why only rats? Why no other animals?
4: When the war started, the rats were already immune to radiation. They thrived on it. When all other life perished.
0: But why?
4: We did it. We made them immune. We used them in our early atomic experiments, generation after generation. And generation by generation, their resistance increased until a rat was born who was immune to radiation.
1: What are we waiting for? Let's get out of here.
4: Yes, we must run. For now, they are the masters, the rulers, and we are the scavengers.
1: Well, if you can't keep up, hold it. All right, hold up.
3: Oh, there's no use going on. Look there ahead of us.
0: Yeah, dust. More of them.
3: Behind us. To the north.
0: Yeah, they'll cut us off.
4: Now they close in for the kill. I told you it was an efficient army. Their strategy is well planned. They have a good general. As good a man as myself.
3: Father. Please try.
4: Oh, now, these young men need me, Jean. We're outnumbered. We need time to muster our forces. Perhaps we could make a truce with the rats.
1: Talk sense, will you?
4: Gentlemen, be reasonable. We have no other choice. You see how easily they outmaneuvered us? A truce is our only hope.
1: Make him shut up!
3: You come over here.
1: Joe, he's crazy. He talks crazy.
0: Don't let him get you.
1: How much time we got left before they pick us up?
0: 7 hours.
1: We'll never make it.
0: Jean.
2: Yes?
0: Do you know this sector?
2: Oh, yes.
0: Well, come with me, please. Mac, keep an eye on the old man. I didn't know what I was looking for or what I expected to find, but I had to do something. Even walking aimlessly over the scorched stone rubble was better than standing, waiting for the circle of rats to close in. And then Jean found it, an entrance to an underground bomb shelter, one just large enough to hold the average family. We raced back to where we'd left the others, and now we can hear the rats, thousands of them all around us.
5: Joe, I tried to stop him. He wouldn't listen to us like crazy.
0: What are you?
5: I couldn't help it. Believe me, I couldn't help it.
0: He was about 200 yards away, his shoulders back, his head held high, walking directly toward the rats. And in his right hand, he was holding a small white handkerchief, waving it back and forth like a flag of truce. He kept on until they formed a semicircle around it. And then he stopped. And all around us, the rats stopped. For a moment, I swear he spoke to them. And then he turned toward us, raised his hand in salute. And then the rats swarmed all over him.
5: Come on! No, come on, Jean, you can't help me. Come on!
0: We burrowed ourselves in the shelter. In a few moments, we could hear them overhead. hurtling themselves against the heavy, lead-lined door, their yellow teeth digging at the concrete and steel. But it had been built to stand an atomic blast. It held off the rats. And we waited. For one thing, how long could we stay alive in that coffin? We didn't speak. We just sat there, wondering when they'd break through.
6: Joe?
0: Yeah.
6: What's the use? Let's get it over.
0: No. No, they'll give up. They're starving. They'll leave to find some other food.

0: Mitchell.
1: What?
0: The rats. They're quitting. They're leaving.
1: Maybe they are. Maybe they just want us to think they are.
0: No. No, they're leaving. I'm going to take a look.
1: Mac, don't open that door.
2: Joel, now listen. Listen, it's a ship. Clark and the ship. Come on, Joel, let's get out of here. Open where they can see us. Hey! Hey! Down here! Hey!
1: Well, Gene, we can go out now. They've gone.
3: What?
1: It's all over. We're safe now. We can go out.
3: Out? Out? Oh, I can't believe it.
1: We're going to take you back with us. Away from this. Now, come on.
3: Oh, no, please. Please, I'm afraid.
1: Afraid?
3: Don't you hear it? That noise?
1: Well, that's our ship. Here, I'll show you. Look, you see the landing.
3: The ship? I don't understand.
1: But the one that brought us here.
3: Brought you here?
1: Yes.
3: Well, where did it come from? Europe? Asia? Where?
1: Europe? Asia?
3: I knew we hadn't destroyed all of the Earth.
1: Earth? Is that what you call this planet? Earth?
3: This is the Earth. You. Where are you from?
1: What? Why, up there. Just north of Polaris.

Under the direction of Anthony Ellis, Escape has brought you North of Polaris by Charles Smith, starring William Conrad as Joe, with High Averback as Mac, and Eddie Firestone as Sam. Featured in the cast were Vivi Janis, Ralph Moody, and Frank Gerstle. 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

0: Hey, Riley.
1: Yeah.
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2: 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The acknowledged leader of the Riley social set is Miss Luella Lounsbury, a Southern belle. Opinion concerning Miss Lounsbury seems to be divided. If you asked a typical husband in the group what he thought, he'd reply,
5: Luella, why, she's a sweet young kid, just adorable. I feel like she's my own daughter.
2: Mm-hmm, but if you asked a typical wife, she'd say,
6: That old hag? She's old enough to be my mother.
2: Well, despite this pronounced difference of opinion, both husbands and wives never fail to attend one of Luella's soirees. The husbands go for obvious reasons, and the wives go to see to it that the reasons aren't too obvious. Well, right now, one of Luella's parties is in full swing.
5: Oh, how you doing, Peg? Great party, huh?
6: Is it?
5: Sure, everybody's having a swell time. Hi, Gillis, how you doing, kid?
7: Well, I'm glad you think so.
5: Well, you don't like it?
6: One of the dullest parties I've ever been to.
7: It certainly is. It's absolutely boring.
5: Gee, I thought I was having fun.
8: Hello there, you darling. How's every little old body doing?
7: Just fine. It's Luella. A grand party.
8: Oh, I'm so glad you all could come. And now listen, everybody. Somebody turn off that music.
5: Yeah, turn the music.
8: Yeah, now gather around, everybody, and listen. We're going to play games.
5: Oh, well, come on, Peg. We're going to play games, Peg.
6: Games at her age.
8: I know what. Let's play post office.
5: Oh, yeah.
9: Well, I forgot how you play it.
8: Well, I haven't played it since I was a child, but I remember.
6: What a memory.
5: Please, Peg, respect for the hostess.
8: Now, who's going to be postman first?
9: Me.
8: Jimsy Gillis. Now, you step out in the hall here.
9: Okay.
8: Now we need a captain.
5: Oh, me.
8: All right, Chester, honey.
5: Well, I don't know how to play this game.
8: You catch on.
5: What do I do?
8: Well, now, you ask Gillis if he's got a letter and what kind and for whom it is.
5: Oh, okay. You got a letter, Gillis?
9: Yeah. A special delivery airmail registered for Luella.
5: Okay.
9: Now, wait. Why make trouble? Better make it a postcard for my wife.
5: Okay. Postcard for Honeybee Gillis.
8: Go on out, Honeybee.
7: Oh, this is silly.
8: Well, if you don't go the way we used to play, some other girl takes delivery of your letter.
7: I'll go.
5: Hey, you know what we ought to...
8: Well, Honeybee, back so soon? That didn't take very long, did it, dear? Well, now, who's next? How about you, Mr. Durkin?
10: Okay.
8: Go on, Chester.
5: Oh, yeah. What kind of a letter you got, Durkin?
10: Airmail. Special delivery for Luella.
5: Okay.
10: No, wait. I don't want to get killed. Make it a plain letter for the missus.
5: Oh, okay. Plain letter for Mrs. Durkin.
8: Well, go on, Mrs. Durkin.
10: This is supposed to be fun. I should have brung my...
8: Oh, this is no fair. All the men are just picking their own wives. Hasn't somebody got the gumption to liven the game up a bit?
7: Shut up, Durkin.
10: Shut up yourself.
8: Well, now, who's next?
5: Me. It's my turn.
8: All right. Go on out, Chester.
5: All right.
8: Now, Jim Gillis, you be captain.
9: Okay. Well, Riley.
5: I got a special delivery airmail registered insured first class for Luella.
9: You're kidding.
5: No. Come on. Play the game.
9: Okay. Riley's got a special delivery airmail registered insured first class letter.
6: Oh, well, might as well get it over with.
9: It's for Luella.
7: Oh. What?
8: Well, now, that's more like it. That's the way the game should be played. Well, ta-ta, don't wait up for me. Well, Chester?
5: Well?
8: I'm waiting.
5: What do I do now?
8: Oh, as if you don't know. Deliver your letter. And don't forget, it's special first class.
5: All I got is a letter from the gas company.
8: Oh, now, Chester, don't be silly.
5: Well, I never played this before. What do I do?
8: Why, you're supposed to kiss me, you silly boy.
5: Oh, no.
8: Well, I want my letter, and if you don't kiss me, I'll kiss you.
5: No, Willa, stop. Now, don't get...
9: Hey, get a load of Riley. Look at that lipstick all over his kisser.
5: No, it's not lipstick. Peg, I'm just bleeding.
6: No. No, dear. It's lipstick. But don't worry. You'll be bleeding when I get you home.

0: But, Peg, all I did was...
1: You certainly made a disgusting spectacle of yourself.
0: But, Peg,
1: I'll never forgive you for humiliating me like that.
0: But, Peg...
1: Well, don't stand there gibbering. What do you got to say for yourself?
0: Peg.
1: Oh, shut up.
0: But, Peg, I didn't know what kind of a game it was. Honest, I...
1: You didn't know.
0: No.
1: You expect me to believe a ridiculous story like that? Well, everybody's played post office when they were kids.
0: Well, yeah, I played it, but I never found out what the game was about. Because no girl ever picked me to go outside with her. I always wondered what went on outside. Honest, if I'd have known about the kissing, I'd have picked you, honey. But I just didn't know the game.
1: Then what were you doing out in the hall with Luella all that time?
0: Well, she was teaching me. No, I mean, she was telling me...
1: I don't want to discuss it.
0: But, Peg...
1: I said I don't want to discuss it.
0: All right. Don't discuss it. But I just want to say I certainly never thought you'd be the jealous type.
1: Me?
0: Yeah.
1: Jealous? Of that creature? Don't make me laugh.
0: Well, then what are you making such a fuss about?
1: Well, it's just that when I go out with my husband, I expect him to act like a gentleman.
0: Well, as far as that goes, when I go out with my wife, I expect her to act like a gentleman.
1: What are you talking about?
0: Well, don't think I didn't notice. I seen you. I seen what went on. I seen plenty.
1: Seen what?
0: I seen you in the corner there with that Sammy Sheehan, a kid who's young enough to be your own son.
1: Why, you're crazy.
0: Yeah, I seen you laughing it up with him, making goo-goo eyes at him.
1: Oh!
0: You know, you're getting a little too old for that kind of thing, Peggy.
1: You... I was just talking to him about renting our spare room. He's looking for a place to live.
0: Oh, it's not enough you were making goo-goo eyes at him. Now you want to bring him in the house. Over my dead body. I got something to say about that.
1: Listen, after the exhibition you made of yourself tonight, you're not going to have much to say about anything.
0: That's what you think. Well, I say this, and this is final. No boarders in our house of any kind. Male, female, or otherwise.
1: Oh, come in the house.
0: Wait a minute. Where's my cigar?
1: What cigar?
0: I was smoking a cigar.
1: I know you weren't.
0: Don't tell me. I ought to know. I just lit it before we left Luella's house. I just took a couple of puffs. Maybe I dropped it.
1: Well, you didn't have it with you. You must have left it somewhere.
0: I didn't leave it anywhere. I'm positive. It sounds like a fire.
1: Oh, pretty close, too.
0: Hey, it's in our street. Look! Look, it's Luella's house.
1: Why, look at those flames.
0: Peg, I just remembered where I left my cigar.
2: Just ruined. My silverware, all my linens, and my Alberson rug.
0: Oh, gee, that's sure tough, Luella. Did they figure out how it started?
2: Well, some idiot left a cigar on the windowsill, and my lace curtains caught fire. And then some other idiot tried to put it out by emptying the punch bowl over it, and the whole room went up in flames.
0: I wonder who the other idiot was.
2: Fortunately, my insurance will cover it. At least I hope so. But what am I going to do in the meantime, Chester? I have no place to live.
0: Where did you stay last night?
2: With the Durkins. But I can't stay there tonight. Frankly, Mrs. Durkin didn't make me feel very welcome.
0: Gee, that's a tough spot you're in. What are you going to do, Luella?
2: I don't know. I guess I'll have to find some kind of friends who have a spare room.
0: Well, gee, Luella, we have a spare room, but...
2: I know just what you're going to say, Chester. Oh, you're adorable for offering it to me, but I couldn't place you in such an embarrassing position. I know that Mrs. Riley would object, and you just have to do what she says.
0: Who would? Oh, listen, Luella, if I say you take that room, you take that room, and that's that.
2: In that case, I just can't refuse your kind offer.
0: But, Luella, you...
2: Chester, you're a man with spirit. You're not like most of these northern men, just a lot of tired old hound dogs.
0: Yeah, but, Luella...
2: I'll get my few things together and move in around six.
0: Yeah,
2: bye.
0: Yeah, but, Luella...
2: It's a lovely room, Chester. I just know I'm going to love it here.
0: Yeah, sure. The lock on the door is broken, but I'll fix it for you.
2: Oh, now, that won't be necessary. I want to feel like one of the family. Of course, I insist on paying my way, even though I am short of funds at the moment.
0: Oh, well, believe me, Luella, as far as I'm concerned, I want you to stay here rent-free as our guest, but...
2: Oh, Chester, you're too generous for words. So I just won't hurt your feelings by refusing your kind hospitality.
0: Hurt him, I can take it.
2: I beg your pardon.
0: Nothing. I think I hear Peg. I better go.
2: Oh, Chester, by the way, I rinsed a few of my undies and hung them in the bathroom. You don't mind, do you? I'd hate to be a bother.
0: Oh, no, it's no bother at all.
2: See you at dinner, you sweet little thing.
3: Mother.
4: Well, they're certainly not mine, dear.
0: Peg, there's something I want to tell you.
3: But they must be yours.
4: Now, don't be silly, Babs. I've never worn a pair of black lace panties in my life.
0: Peg, listen a minute.
3: Well, then how do they get in the bathroom?
4: I don't know, dear. They must be yours.
0: Peg, listen.
3: But they're not mine, Mother. I ought to know whether they're mine or not.
4: Well, they're certainly not mine.
0: Peg.
4: What do you know about this?
0: Well, don't yell at me. They're not mine either.
4: Well, then, whose are they? I'd like to know how a pair of black lace panties that don't belong to Babs or me suddenly show up in our bathroom. They didn't walk in.
0: The fact is, they did.
4: What?
0: Only they were on Luella.
4: Luella?
0: Well, the fact is, you know the spare room.
4: You rented her that room? Oh, no.
0: Well, she didn't have any place to go, Peg.
4: You brought that woman into my house?
0: But I felt responsible. It was my cigar that started
4: it. I won't have that woman in this house.
0: But you said you wanted to rent the room.
4: I don't want her money.
0: Don't worry, you're not getting any. She's staying free.
4: What? You invited to be our guest? You. Chester Riley. I'll never forgive you for this as long as I live.
0: But, Peg, don't you... Oh, what a revolting development this is.
5: You have just heard the first act of The Life of Riley, starring William Bendix as Riley. But now, here's an important question.
6: What'll you have?
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0: And Luella Lounsbury is still in the Riley's spare room.
1: Luella? Luella, you up yet?
2: Come in, Chester.
1: You're still in bed. I didn't know. Oh, excuse me.
2: Chester, you don't have to stand there with your eyes shut. Open them, silly. I'm wearing a dressing gown.
1: I just wanted to tell you, we eat breakfast kind of early in our house, so if you don't want to miss it...
2: I've got one of my dreadful headaches. All the excitement with the fire brought it on. Yeah. I guess I just don't feel up to breakfast this morning. Uh-huh. Of course, if I could have a sip of orange juice and a mouthful of coffee and a smidgen of omelet with a sliver of bacon on a tray, I'd be ever so grateful. And Rye Crisp, I'm on a diet.
1: I don't know. Peg's kind of busy this morning.
2: I understand. I wouldn't dream of interrupting her chores just so she could bring me my breakfast. I thought you might bring it to me.
1: Huh? Me? Well, that's different. You know, sure thing.
2: Thank you, Chester. You're a gentleman in every sense of the word.
1: I'll have your breakfast in a jiffy, Luella. Oh, boy, what a break. This way Peg won't have to serve her breakfast. Oh, Riley, you're a lucky dog. You always manage to get out of a tight spot.
3: Oh, you're still in bed. I'm sorry.
4: Oh, no. Wait till I'll get up, Babs. You won't be able to find him, dear.
3: Oh, don't bother to get out of bed, Mother.
4: No. I've got to get up anyway and start breakfast.
3: Oh, but Daddy's fixing breakfast for you on a tray.
4: What? Oh, you've been seeing things.
3: Oh, no kidding. He even went out in the yard and clipped a rose and put it in a vase on the tray.
4: Oh, no. I must be dreaming then. His conscience must be bothering him. He hasn't brought me breakfast in bed in the 18 years we've been married.
3: Oh, well, as long as he made it, Mother, give him a break. Get back into bed, huh?
4: Oh, I will. But first I'd like to brush my teeth. Oh, hand me that robe, dear.
1: Now, let's see. Have I got everything? Orange juice, toast, omelet, bacon, rose. Yeah. Well, I better get this into her before Peg gets up.
4: Good morning.
1: Oh Peg, I thought you were still in bed.
4: Yeah, I'm going right back there.
1: That's good.
4: Well, that's quite a breakfast you made there.
1: It's nothing much, really. Just a sip of orange juice, a mouthful of coffee, a smidgen of omelet, a sliver of bacon.
4: Oh, it's more than enough for me.
1: Yeah, but... for you?
4: Well, isn't it for me?
1: Oh, yeah. Yes, this is for you. Who else would it be for? Hearty appetite, right?
4: You know, I was going to be pretty mad at you this morning, Chester Riley. In fact, I wasn't even going to talk to you. Seeing that you were so sweet, well, maybe I'll forget about being mad. I might even give you a kiss. I think I will.
5: Chester Riley.
1: It was just a smidgen.
5: You're bringing her breakfast in bed?
1: Well, just a sliver.
5: And you let me think that you're the most, you're the worst, I'll give her breakfast in bed.
1: Now, what did you do that for? I went to a lot of trouble fixing that breakfast.
4: Riley. Yeah. Listen, I'm going to get dressed now, and I'm going to leave this house, and I'm not coming back until that woman is gone. Do you hear? I'm not coming back!
1: Now, Peg, wait, come back, don't you...
2: Chester, where's my breakfast?
1: I'll bring it just as soon as I sweep it up. Oh, what a mess. Women, they'll drive me to my grave.
6: Not if I'm around, they won't.
1: Oh, it's you.
6: Yes, it is I indeed. Digby Odell.

0: The friendly undertaker. You're looking fine, Riley. Very natural.
1: What are you doing around here, Digger?
0: Oh, I'm on my way to my weekly art class.
1: You go to art class?
0: Oh, yes. The UEPSLS.
1: UEPSLS?
0: Yes, the Undertakers, Embalmers, and Pallbearers Still Life Society. Oh, I'm looking forward to tonight's class. We're making a change. We're going to use a live model. Would you care to come along?
1: No. No, I'm not in the mood, Digger. I'm in a jam.
0: Oh, my dear friend, what's the trouble?
1: Well, it's Peg. Luella Lounsbury stayed in our house on account of the fire, and Peg's got the wrong impression. See, she...
0: Ah, yes, a typical female trait. The first girl I ever courted got the wrong impression that I was a bookkeeper.
1: Huh?
0: One night I phoned. I said, "Beloved, I cannot see you tonight. I have some work to do at the office." She replied, "Digby, dear, why not work at my house? Bring your figures with you." I did. Two of them.
1: I'll bet she was surprised.
0: Surprised? She was mortified.
1: Well, what did you do, Digger?
0: Oh, I straightened her out. In our profession, we have a saying: when you make a mistake, cover it up.
1: Well, I think I made a mistake bringing Luella in the house. Peg says if Luella don't go, she'll go, and she ain't coming back. You think she means it, Digger?
0: Well, could be. I've seen lots of people go, and they never come back.
1: I don't know what to do,
0: Well,
1: Digger.
0: It's very simple, my friend. You must get rid of Luella.
1: Oh, no, no. There's nothing between me and Luella. Peg has got to learn to trust me. If she can take this attitude, then I'll show her I can be independent, too. Luella stays.
0: I warn you, Riley, you'll only get yourself into a hole.
1: It's not your business.
0: If you don't think so, I'll show you my bank book. Well, cheerio. I'd better be shoveling off.

0: that you, Peggy, darling?
1: No, it's me, Luella.
0: Oh, hello, Chester. Where is everybody? Peg hasn't been around all day.
1: I know.
0: What's wrong, Chester? You look worried.
1: No, it's nothing serious. It's just that, well, Peg may not be coming back tonight.
0: She isn't?
1: No, so we'll be alone tonight, and I'm asking you not to take advantage of the situation.
0: Take advantage?
1: Well, you're a woman, and I'm a man, and I know how you feel about me.
0: How do I feel about you?
1: Not that I blame you. I know other people might not understand. After all, I am a married man, but they don't realize how irresistible I can be to a woman like you.
0: Irresistible? Why, you big fat oaf. You're about as irresistible as a dish of cold tripe. Why, you conceited ass.
1: Who's fat?
0: How dare you even think that I could possibly be... Why, the very idea makes me positively nauseous. And don't worry about my taking advantage of you. I'm not staying under this roof another minute. I'll send for my things in the morning.
1: Who's fat?
0: Goodbye. Oh, pardon me.
2: Well, I didn't see you, Luella.
0: Mrs. Riley, I'm leaving your house. Thanks for your hospitality, such as it was. And you don't have to worry about your precious husband any longer. You can tell him he's got about as much appeal for me as a tired old hound dog. Good night.
2: Well.
1: Oh, Peg, is that you? Oh, I'm so glad you're back, honey. You don't have to worry about that Luella. She's gone.
2: Yes. I just saw her leave.
1: Oh, I had an awful time getting rid of her. She made an awful scene when I told her to go. You were right to be jealous. I didn't realize she was so crazy about me. Oh, the way she cried and carried on. Something terrible. She kept throwing her arms around my neck, and I kept throwing them off, and she kept... Oh, it was awful.
2: Oh, you poor thing.
1: Yeah, but I told her there could be only one woman in my life, and that's my darling Peg. And I finally got her to go. Her last words were, Chester, I can't live without you. I'll kill myself.
2: I have news for you. Those weren't her last words.
1: They weren't?
2: Mm-mm. She gave me a message for you.
1: Yeah.
2: She told me to tell you, you got about as much appeal for her as a tired old hound dog.
1: Who's fat? I guess there's no use trying to fool you, Peg. I sure made a jerk of myself. Forgive me, Peg. Take me back, and I promise you I'll be the most faithful hound dog you ever had.
3: The Rileys will be back in just a moment, but right now...
4: Oh.

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1: Peg, Peg, wake up.
2: Oh, what time is it?
1: It's time for breakfast, honey.
2: Why, Riley, you brought me my breakfast on a tray.
1: Oh, it's nothing.
2: You're sweet. But my goodness, look at that tray. Well, there's enough there for two.
1: Yeah, that's right. Move over, honey.
0: Hey, Riley. Riley, listen, you can come out of the doghouse now, you faithful old hound dog, you. Oh, now, Riley. Look, the show's over. Come on out. Oh, this'll get him out. Watch this. Riley, what'll you have?
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0: 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The script is by Alan Lipscott and Reuben Shipp. Direction is by Mitch Lindemann. Mrs. Riley is Paula Winslow. Digger Odell is John Brown. Babs is Barbara Eiler. Lois Carbett was Honeybee. Luella is Shirley Mitchell. 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
13: 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X minus 5, minus 4. Minus 3, minus 2, X minus 1, fire. From the far horizons of the unknown come tales of new dimensions in time and space. These are stories of the future, Adventures in which you'll live in a million could-be years on a thousand maybe worlds. 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

0: was in the year of 1982 that spacemen first discovered the Great Galactic Barrier. In the past 10 years, rocket travel to the moon and the nearer planets had become commonplace. And then men fixed their sights on a more distant star, the remote planet known as Volta. 5 exploratory ships went out, and none came back, each in turn disappearing mysteriously at the same vanishing point, at an invisible wall somewhere in the vast outer reaches that became known as the Wrecker of Spaceships, the Galactic Reef. And yet, the explorers refused to admit defeat. It was on June the 2nd, 1987, that the rocket Star Cloud made ready for takeoff, the 6th to attempt to crack the barrier and win through to Volta.
1: Now hear this. Condition green. 2 minutes to blast off. Condition green. 2 minutes to blast off.
2: Well, Lewis, this is it. I don't suppose you'll be needing the ship's doctor up here on the bridge during blastoff.
3: I think not, Smitty. There's little chance of acceleration bends in these new overdrive ships.
2: I'll be in my office then, counting vitamin pills if you need me. It's only a few steps. Good luck, Lewis.
3: Thank you, Smitty. Lieutenant Collier.
4: Yes, sir?
3: You're relieved. You'd better get down to navigation control and take over.
4: Yes, sir.
3: Lieutenant.
4: Yes, sir?
3: We've never flown together before. This is your first flight in a space vessel as big as the Star Cloud.
4: Yes, sir, but I was trained in oversized jobs at the Naval Academy.
3: Well, if you're half as good a navigator as your father was, you'll do fine.
4: Thank you, sir. Did you ship out with my father?
3: I served under him on one of the first rocket runs to the moon.
4: I see.
3: I almost went along on his last trip to the barrier. Too bad about that.
4: Yes, sir.
3: That's all, Collier.
5: Lieutenant Paulison.
3: Get me the ground control tower on the field. I want to talk to Colonel Harrison.
5: Yes, sir. Go ahead, sir. I've patched in the bridge speaker.
3: Colonel Harrison?
6: Yes, Captain?
3: We're standing by for takeoff in 30 seconds.
6: Good. The field's cleared of all personnel. We'll try to reestablish radio contact immediately after takeoff. In any event, there'll be a 24-hour ground monitor.
3: Fine.
6: Good luck. Hope you make it.
3: Thank you. Bridge to navigation control.
7: Have control, Collier.
3: Ready, Lieutenant?
7: Is in the integrator for takeoff at 1200 hours.
3: All right. Stand by for blastoff. Bridge to engine room. Fire up your rocket chambers. Take off at exactly 1200 hours. I'll read you off. 20 seconds. 19. 18. 17. 16. Hold it. Revoke all orders. Who turned in that alarm?
8: This is Paulison, sir. We've uncovered a stowaway.
3: Stowaway where?
8: Sick bay. Dr. Smithson found him.
3: Have him brought up to the bridge. Engine room, kill your rockets and stand by.
6: Thorson, this is Colonel Harrison in ground control. What's holding you up?
3: Trouble.
6: What's the matter with you?
3: What's the matter with you? There's a stowaway aboard.
6: Stowaway?
3: Yes, I thought your men were supposed to police this base. What's the matter with you?
6: Captain, take it easy.
3: You know what this delay can do to us, don't you? 1 minute later, takeoff can throw us a million miles off course. We'll have to reintegrate the whole works.
6: Well, look, how long do you think it'll take?
3: Don't bother for me for a while. I'm busy. Stupid idiot.
2: Captain Thorson?
3: Yes, come in, Smitty.
2: Here's your stowaway.
3: I'll court-martial the... Oh, Charlie.
9: Can you use a good radio man, Skipper?
2: Well, I see you two have met.
9: Met? Skipper and me made 50 trips to the moon together. Didn't we, Skipper?
3: Charlie, if you wanted to come along, why didn't you volunteer?
9: I did, Skipper. They turned me down.
3: Well, what's wrong with you?
9: Acceleration bends. They said my arteries wouldn't stand another trip.
3: Oh, I'm sorry to hear that.
9: But they're wrong, Skipper. I got one more good trip in me. Listen, Skipper, you know that these green kids, they don't know the first thing about space radio operation. Now, you put a man like me on and I'll be getting you bedtime stories from Mars.
3: Charlie, you know the regulations as well as I do. I can't take you much as I'd like to.
9: Colonel Harrison will murder me for this.
3: Well, I'm sorry, Charlie. I'll have you put aground. I'll tell you what, I'll ask Harrison to put you on his ground radio contact, and it'll seem as if you're right here with us.
9: He won't do it, sir.
3: Well, he'd better. I'll have him busted to corporal for letting you sneak aboard. Look, Charlie, you better be off. Paulison.
5: Yes, sir.
3: I'm sending this man aground. Give him time to clear the launching platform.
5: Yes, sir.
3: So long, Charlie. I'm sorry.
9: Good luck, Skip.
2: I thought you were going to have him drawn and quartered.
3: If it had been anyone else, I would have, Smitty. But Charlie, well, he's kind of special. He's been with me since my first command when we began the regular run to the moon. And if he wanted to come along this time, well, it's only through loyalty to me.
2: You know, Lewis, I didn't realize it before, but you're almost human.
7: Captain Dawson, nav control, Collier.
3: Oh, yes, Lieutenant. How badly are we fouled up? Can you recalculate the course, or shall I cancel the takeoff?
7: I've already plotted a new course on the integrator, sir. If we take off in exactly 30 seconds, we'll need to correct for only a 1 degree deflection. I can do that before we breach the stratosphere.
3: That's quick work. Are you sure?
7: Yes, sir. Positive, sir.
3: All right, Collier. I'm putting it in your hands. We'll blast off on your signal. Bridge to engine room. Prepare to blast off on navigator's signal.

0: How are we doing, Collier?
1: Coming on the bearing, sir. It's 4, 3, 2, 0. We've intersected the course vector.
0: Good work, Collier.
1: Course is corrected, sir. We're ready to go into atomic overdrive anytime you say.
0: All right. Stand by.
1: Yes, sir.
2: Now hear this. Now hear this. Prepare for maximum acceleration. Bridge to engine room. Kill your rockets.
3: Rockets out.
2: Fire up number one cyclotron.
3: Number one ready.
2: Fire up number two.
3: Number two ready.
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3: 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Take it over, sir.
2: Go into overdrive at the count of zero. 3 seconds, Mr. Collier.
1: Three.
2: Two.
1: Two.
2: One.
1: One.
2: Zero.
1: Zero.
0: How are we doing, Collier?
1: On course, sir. She's running hot and true.
0: My compliments, Lieutenant. This job would have done your father credit, and he was the best navigation officer I ever saw.
1: Oh, thank you, sir.
0: Start your gyros. Put her on robot control. All right, the bridge is yours, Mr. Collier. If you need me, I'll be in Dr. Smithson's office.
1: Yes, sir.

0: West, I see you got us off the ground.
1: You can thank young Collier for that. Chip off the old block.
0: You knew his father?
1: As a matter of fact, I knew him very well. First-rate spaceman.
0: Well, is he the one
1: Yes. He was lost in the galactic barrier on the second ship we sent out to Volden.
0: Lewis, just what do you think this galactic barrier is?
1: Oh, your guess is as good as mine, Doc. All I know is that 5 ships have gone into it, and none of them have come back out.
0: You think it's a nit? How about Mestrovic's theory that it's a time warp in space? That the ships reach it and slip into another dimension?
1: I think that's a lot of rubbish. My theory is that the galactic barrier is nothing more than a radioactive layer of some kind.
0: Why do you say that?
1: Well, we know that radar signals bounce off it like they were hitting an invisible glass wall. And we know that it destroys our ships and crews in some way. There's no other logical explanation.
0: What makes you think we can get through it, Lewis?
1: Because we're ready for it. The others weren't. The entire hull of this ship is completely shielded with lead. We can crack through any radioactive cloud ever detected. Besides, we're equipped with some new UHF radio devices that should enable us to maintain radio contact with Earth. Nothing can happen. Absolutely nothing.
0: Now, who are you trying to convince?
1: Well, myself, I suppose.
0: Lewis, you've had your share of glory. First skipper to reach the moon back in 1962. You could have retired. Why are you risking this trip?
1: 5 ships are missing. Men like Prentice, Margotson, young Collier's father. I'm tired of seeing good men fed into that meat chopper.
0: Then why are we going to Volta?
1: We haven't any choice, Smitty. We're in a race, the kind of race where men and ships are expendable. According to the Interspace Code, the first nation to reach Volta can claim it.
0: Well, personally, I want no part of it.
1: Now, Doc.
0: I'll have to play physician, morale builder, and mother substitute for 112 slightly nervous men.
1: Well, your morale doesn't sound too good, Doc.
0: As morale officer, I can state without fear of contradiction, it is terrible. And something tells me, as we approach that galactic barrier, I'm not going to be alone.
1: Hello, Earth. Hello, Earth. Captain Thorson of the Star Cloud calling Earth.
2: Hello, Star Cloud. Hi, Captain.
1: Charlie. Well, I see they haven't court-martialed you yet.
2: No, sir, thanks to you.
1: Well, it's good to hear you. You can read us the funny papers on Sunday morning.
2: All right.
1: Now, how's our signal?
2: Strong. Clear as a bell.
1: Now, here's our log report for Colonel Harrison. You ready?
2: Shoot.
1: June 2nd, 1987. 4 weeks out from Earth. Running true. No radiation. Operation normal. Still making our approach to the galactic barrier. That's all, Charlie. See you later.
2: Good luck, Captain. I sure wish I was with you.

0: How's the morale, Smitty?
1: The men know we're getting closer to the barrier. They're beginning to show a little tension, Lewis.
0: Well, how's their physical condition? Any sickness?
1: About half the crew has come down with space blues.
0: I was afraid of that. Are they bad?
1: Same as usual. Lips and hands with a bluish cast. Eyes are sensitive to infrareds.
0: I don't know. When I first started flying these tin cans, nobody ever heard of space blues.
1: Well, now there's a theory it's caused by the terrific acceleration of atomic overdrive. Change in gravity affects the circulation.
0: What do you think?
1: I think it's psychosomatic. I've noticed that the same men who get space blues under tension on a ship tend to get blue coloration back on Earth when they're upset. I guess it's just an occupational disease of space navigators.
0: You think it's just nerves, then?
1: Well, young Collier's got a bad case. I think it's tension from overwork.
0: Maybe he needs some vitamins.
1: Lewis, when will you realize that vitamins are not a panacea for all the troubles of mankind?
2: Sir, I understand that you've relieved me from duty.
0: Well, Dr. Smithson says you aren't looking very well, Collier. I'm giving you a rest.
2: Sir, I feel perfectly able to continue.
0: Your lips are as blue as Minnetonka.
2: Captain, I'd like to remain at my post.
0: Don't be foolhardy, Lieutenant.
2: I'm not being foolhardy, sir. I have a special, personal reason for wanting this expedition to reach Volta.
0: Your father?
2: Yes, sir.
0: You think he might still be alive?
2: I have to find out what happened, sir.
0: I think I understand. Very well, Collier. Report back to duty.

0: What's the reading policy?
1: We're getting a +5 radar bounce now. Coming off the barrier almost as fast as we sent it out.
0: What's the interval?
1: 2 seconds. Shortening steadily. This rate will hit the wall in the next few minutes.
0: All right. Alert the crew. Sound general quarters.
2: Now, hear this. Condition red. We are now approaching the galactic barrier. All hands to stations. All radiation detectors to be fully manned. Full security will prevail until further notice. That is all.
0: Paulison.
1: Yes, sir?
0: The radar bounce is up to +6. We'd better try to make final contact with Earth. Is Spark still trying to raise the base?
1: Yes, sir, but he's not having much luck.
0: Oh?
1: Seems to be some interference. That's the radio room now.
3: Yes? You got him? Well, cut in on the bridge speaker. Captain will take it from here.
0: Hello? Star Cloud to Earth. Can you hear me, Earth?
4: Hello, Skipper. I can barely read you. We're getting heavy static from sunspots.
0: That's not sunspots, Charlie. We're right on top of the galactic barrier. Getting a plus seven radar bounce. Expect to hit the barrier almost any second now.
5: Good luck, Skipper.
0: If we crack the barrier and come through still in one piece, I'll try to get back to you on the high frequency band.
5: Got you, Skipper. Don't worry. I'll be waiting.
0: So long, Charlie.
5: So long, Star Cloud.
1: Must be getting awfully close now, Captain. Echo's bouncing back so fast, it's almost beating the signal.
0: Well, when they go inside, hold on to your hat. That's when we run into the wall.
1: Any second.
0: Hold on.
1: Well, here goes nothing.
0: Here it comes.
1: Captain.
0: Nothing happened.
1: We made it.
6: We made it, Captain. No radiation, no time warp, no nothing. Now, the crew's gone crazy, sir.
0: Let them. They've earned it. Doc, can you break out a few bottles of snake bite serum for medicinal purposes?
7: I sure can, Lewis.
0: This goes for a celebration. How's your morale now?
7: It couldn't be better. How's yours?
0: Couldn't be better.
8: Condition red. Condition red. Radiation detected. Condition red. Radiation detected.
0: Holy mackerel. Look at the needle on that indicator. Mollison.
1: Yes, I see it, Captain. Picking radiation like crazy.
0: What's it like?
1: Well, it's a strong impulse.
0: What kind?
1: I don't know. It's too long for a cosmic ray, too short for UHF. Whatever it is, sir, the ship is lousy.
0: Well, track it down. Triangulate it and make it fast. I want a directional fix.
1: Yes, sir.
0: Engine room.
9: Yes, sir.
0: We're picking up radioactivity. Is the fission chambers?
9: No leak here, sir.
0: Check your gauges.
9: Nothing here, Captain. Must be coming from outside.
0: Damage control. Is our lead shield leaking radiation? Well, keep at it. Paulison, how are you doing?
1: I've got a fix, Captain.
0: Well, what is it?
1: Well, I'll have to recheck my figures.
0: I'll hurry it up.
1: Angle is correct, but
0: I... Come on, man, for Pete's sake. Where's the radiation coming from?
1: Sir, it's coming from inside the ship.
0: Oh, that's impossible.
1: No, sir, I've checked it twice.
0: Well, it's got to be the engines, then.
1: If it is, sir, we're finished.
0: Engine room.
9: Yes, sir.
0: That radiation must be in the overdrive pile.
9: No, sir, it isn't here, sir.
0: Are you certain?
9: Yes, sir.
0: All right, keep checking. There's only one thing left to do. Paulison, get a Geiger counter. We're going to start combing this ship inch by inch.
1: Yes, sir.
0: All right, turn it on.
1: Yes, sir. All right. Ready, Captain.
0: We'll check the atomic guns first. Come on. We'll cut through the officer's quarters here to ordnance. Now turn here.
1: Well, wait a minute, sir.
0: Huh? What is it?
1: The signal's weaker now.
0: Yeah. Let's go back. Hold it. Seems strongest right about here.
1: Well, it doesn't make sense.
0: Whose cabin is this?
1: Lieutenant Collier's.
0: Collier?
1: Oh, he's down in that control, sir.
0: Oh, I'll try the door.
1: Well, it's not locked, sir. Oh, it's in here, all right. Listen to that counter. Strongest over here.
0: Open that wall cabinet.
1: It's locked,
0: I'll
1: sir.
0: I'll smash it. Now, shut off that Geiger counter. Now, what do you make of this, Paulison?
1: Well, it looks like some sort of portable transmitter, sir. Must be foreign manufacture. I don't recognize the calibration symbols at all. I've never seen anything like it.
0: Which raises a small question. What is Lieutenant Collier doing with a transmitter in his cabin?
1: I don't know, sir.
0: Well, I intend to find out, Paulison. Get down to nav control and bring Collier up to the bridge on the double.
1: Well, hadn't we better find some way to shut this thing off first?
0: I know a way.

0: Lieutenant Collier. I'm going to ask a few simple questions, and I want a few simple answers.
1: Yes, sir.
0: What were you doing with a transmitter in your cabin?
1: Transmitter, Captain?
0: Oh, you know nothing about it.
1: No, sir, I don't.
0: Do you recognize these calibration symbols?
1: No, sir.
0: Can you think of how it might have been placed in your cabin without your knowing it?
1: No, sir, unless someone came in while I was on duty.
0: Would that have been possible?
1: I suppose so, if someone had a key.
0: I found your cabin door unlocked.
1: Well, I meant a key to the wall cabinet.
0: I didn't say the wall cabinet.
1: Well, I...
0: You what, Lieutenant? How could you have known it was in the wall cabinet?
1: Well, I just assumed, sir.
0: Lieutenant Collier, I find it hard to believe you would lie. Having known and respected your father, having observed the way you handle your job. However, I intend to get to the root of this thing. May I have your wristwatch, Lieutenant?
1: Sir?
0: Your wristwatch.
1: Yes, sir.
0: Paulison, turn on that Geiger counter.
2: Yes, sir.
0: Hold this watch next to it.
2: Yes, sir.
0: That's all. Lieutenant, if you hadn't any close contact with that transmitter, how do you explain the radioactivity of this watch?
1: Well, I don't, sir.
0: I think you'd better. To whom were you sending those signals?
3: Condition red! Condition red!
4: There's your answer, Captain.
0: What is this, Collier?
3: Alien spaceship approaching! Alien spaceship approaching!
0: Collier, who's aboard that ship? All right, now talk!
4: Very well, Captain. My mission seems completed.
0: Your mission? Are you admitting that you're an agent of a foreign power?
4: I am stating it.
0: What nation?
4: No nation, Captain.
0: What?
4: I am an agent of the Voltan government.
0: Now, what?
4: The government of the planet of Volta.
0: You're crazy.
4: Are you so stupid, Captain? Did you think your people are the only ones who can invade another planet?
0: What do you mean?
4: We've had agents operating on Earth since 1945.
0: I don't believe you.
4: What do you think happened to those five ships, Captain? Where do you suppose we got our information? Your language, your culture, family background.
0: Your appearance, you look like...
5: Like Commander Collier? Well, is that so surprising, Captain?
4: You see, Captain, we had a living model.
0: I ought to kill you.
4: That would be very foolish, Captain. I would advise you to surrender without delay.
6: Alien ship now coming in orbit range.
0: I'll deal with you later, Collier. Paulison?
2: Yes, sir.
0: Put this man in irons. Take him away.
7: Don't worry, sir. We'll take good care of him.
8: Carpenter! Robinson!
0: Gunnery.
9: Gunnery, Richardson.
0: What's the range?
9: 10,000 meters. They're closing fast.
0: Put your guns on radar tracking.
9: Tracking. Coming on the bearing.
0: Fire! Fire, Richardson. Richardson, did you hear me? Fire! What's the matter down there? Did you hear me? Richardson, answer me.
4: It's no use to shout, Captain.
0: Collier, how did you get loose? Where's Paulison?
4: Lieutenant Paulison is dead.
0: All stations! Lieutenant Collier has escaped. Seize him, men!
4: Don't waste your breath. Your men can't hear you, Captain.
0: What?
4: Those still alive are my men.
0: You're lying!
4: No, Captain. Every ship that has ever left Earth was controlled by a Voltan crew.
0: That's impossible. Those were handpicked men.
4: Handpicked by us.
0: I don't believe you.
4: No? Then why not call for help?
0: Carpenter, Robinson, Haley, report.
4: You see, Captain?
0: Carpenter! Robinson! Haley!
4: It's quite useless, Captain. I would advise you to sit very quietly and do nothing.
0: Very well, Collier. You've beaten us. What now?
4: The ship will be taken to Volta for, shall we say, further experimentation.
0: I see. Of course, there's one thing you hadn't counted on.
4: Just what is that, Captain?
0: Listen! Carpenter! Are you in there, Lieutenant Carpenter? They can't all be dead. There must be one alive. Smitty! Dr. Smithson! Smitty! Smitty, what have they done to him?
10: Louis,
0: oh,
10: I...
0: dirty... I don't talk.
10: I must lean closer.
2: Not much time. Lewis, space blues.
0: Space blues? What is it, Smitty? What are you trying to tell me?
2: All men with space blues. Voltans.
0: Hello, let me help you.
2: No, Lewis. Get message back to Earth. Voltan, fifth column. Watch out for space blues.
0: Smitty. Oh, Smitty.
10: Captain Thorson. Captain Thorson, you can't hide from us now. Come back to the bridge and surrender, or my men will come and get you.
0: Hello. Hello. Star Cloud calling Earth. Oh, please, God, let me get through before it's too late. Hello.
11: Star Cloud to Earth. Come in, please. Come in, please.
12: Hello. Hello. Star Cloud to Earth. Captain Thorson calling. Charlie, come in, please. Hurry.
11: Hello.
12: Oh, hello. Can you hear me, Charlie?
11: Skipper, is that you?
12: Are you getting my signal?
11: It's coming in a little louder now, Skip. Keep sending.
12: My God. Now, look, Charlie, listen to me. Not much time. Get word to Colonel Harrison. Crew mutinied. Most of crew members, Voltans.
11: What?
12: Voltans.
11: Spell that.
12: V-O-L-T.
11: Voltans.
12: That's right. They're from the planet Volta.
11: Skipper, are you all right?
12: Now, Charlie, this is serious. They'll be here any second. Now, listen, they have a fifth column on Earth. They're planning to invade you.
11: You mean it?
12: Of course I mean it. Tell Harrison, posing as humans. You can detect them by space blues. You got that? Only Voltans get space blue. Charlie, did you hear me?
11: Space blue. I get you.
12: They're breaking in, Charlie. I'm depending on you. Warn everybody.
11: Captain.
12: They've opened the door. So long, Charlie. Tell her.
11: Captain. Captain Thorson. Hello. Hello, Star Cloud.
13: What's the trouble, Sergeant?
11: I was just trying to raise the Star Cloud, Colonel.
13: I had any luck?
11: No, sir. No contact.
13: No contact, eh?
11: No, sir.
13: Nearly an hour since they hit the galactic barrier. I don't understand why they haven't tried to get a message back.
11: No, sir. Neither do I.
13: Oh, all right. I'll take over for a while.
11: Yes, you do that, sir. It's all yours.
13: Right. Oh, and Charlie, you better go out and get yourself some coffee. You look a little blue around the gills.

0: Tonight, X-1 has brought you No Contact, written by George Lefferts from an original story of Lefferts and Ernest Kinoy. Featured in the cast were Louis Van Ruten as Captain, Donald Buca as Collier, Wendell Holmes as Charlie, and Bill Griffiths, Bill Smith, Matt Crowley, and Ken Williams. Your announcer, Don Pardo. X-1 was directed by Fred Way and is a transcribed NBC Radio Network production. And now, next week. When you want to take over a world, you naturally look for its weak point, some way to catch its people off guard. We live in a world where everybody loves a parade, a world of press agents and publicity stunts. But who would ever dream that invaders from outer space would take advantage of that weakness and actually hire a press agent to advertise their coming? Who would believe it was anything but just another publicity gag? At least, not until the terrible moment when it was already too late. The moment of X-1.
1: Program starring Jack Benny with Mary Livingston, Rochester, Dennis May, Bob Crosby, the Sportsman Quartet, and yours truly, Don Wilson.

0: Ladies and gentlemen, for 20 years, I've been introducing the star of our show. And after all this time, you'd think I'd run out of nice things to say about him. Well, I have. So here he is, Jack Benny.
1: Thank you. Hello again, this is Jack Benny talking, and Don, that wasn't a very nice introduction.
0: Well, I'm sorry, Jack. After 20 years, I just couldn't think of anything new.
1: Oh, you couldn't, eh? Well, Don, I'm sure that if I were introducing you, I wouldn't have that trouble.
0: Oh, yes, you would, Jack. You've been saying the same things about me for years. Now, I'll bet you can't say anything that I haven't heard before.
1: Oh, yes, I can, Don.
0: What?
1: You're fired. And now, ladies and gentlemen, we'll proceed.
0: Wait a minute, Jack. You're not serious, are you?
1: Well...
0: You can't fire me. After all, I've got a wife and three chins to support.
1: Don, stop worrying. You've been with me for 20 years, and I hope you're with me for another...
2: Oh, hello, everybody.
0: Well, hello, Dennis.
1: Well, hiya, kid.
0: Oh, by the way, Dennis, you weren't at any of the rehearsals this week. Was anything wrong?
2: Oh, no, Don. Mr. Benny gave me a few days off so I could go away for a little vacation. I sure enjoyed myself. I went fishing on Lake Mead.
0: You know, I wish I could go away and do a little fishing. It's one of my favorite sports. What a thrill it is to hook a silvery rainbow trout, one of nature's loveliest creations. What a sight as it breaks the water in a shimmering shower of glistening drops and the sunlight reflecting on its iridescent beauty.
1: Look how he describes the fish. Me, he can't say anything nice about. How do you like that?
2: What are you mad about?
1: Nothing.
0: Say, Dennis, how long were you at Lake Mead?
2: Oh, we were there for a whole week, and I spent all my time out on the boat.
1: A whole week on a boat?
3: Avast there, you landlubbers! Larboard the starboard and drop the anchor!
1: Look, Dennis...
3: Shiver the timbers, man, the pumps, so we'll all drown like rats!
1: Dennis, that's enough.
3: Ahoy, my hearty, batting down the hatches and pooping down the poop deck.
1: That's enough, Dennis. Do you hear?
4: Mr. Christian, stow that talk, or I'll swing you from the highest yard arm in the British fleet.
1: Oh, Don, see what you can do with her.
0: Not Dennis. Jack's right. Why don't
3: Let the men mutiny me, hearty. And don't worry, the ship may be rocking and pitching, but I'll sail it through this hurricane, or...
1: Dennis, what's the matter?
2: I'm seasick.
1: Good. Now, look, Popeye, it's time for your song. So let's have it.
2: Aye, sir.

0: Dennis. Very, very good. And now, ladies and gentlemen, for our feature attraction tonight, we're going to do our version of that exciting new picture, Wings of the Hawk, which was produced...
1: Say, Jack.
0: Huh? Oh, what is it, Bob?
1: Well, before you go into that sketch, I'd like to ask you a little favor.
0: A favor?
1: It's really not for me. It's for my brother, Bing. You see, he just built a brand new supermarket here in town.
0: Bing? Build a supermarket?
1: Mm-hmm. Grand opening's tonight. And there's going to be lots of celebrities there. And Bing said that he'd appreciate it if you'd come and help out.
0: Well, does he want me to play my violin?
1: No.
0: Oh, he just wants me to tell jokes.
1: No.
0: Well, then, what does he want me to do?
1: Buy something.
0: Well, he's got a fat chance. Well, maybe I will drop around. But, Bob, I can't understand. With all the deals that Bing has, why does he want to fool around with a supermarket?
1: Well, Jack, this isn't just any old supermarket. It's a super supermarket.
0: It's big, you mean?
1: Big. Why, at one end, you can buy strawberries, and at the other end, they're out of season.
0: Gee.
1: Why, you have to go through the frozen food department by dog sled.
0: No.
1: And when you cross over into the meat department, you lose a day.
0: Well, look at Bob. Now you're exaggerating. But I'll talk to you about it later, Bob, because right now it's time for our play.
1: Oh, the sketch, huh?
0: Yeah. Tonight we're going to do our version of Universal International's Technicolor production, Wings of the Hawk.
2: Dan, I heard that picture's just chock full of adventure and excitement.
0: And how? You know, the other night I took Mary to see it, and she sat on the edge of the chair all through it.
3: She had to. You only bought one ticket.
0: True, true. Now, Bob, Don, and Dennis, you all have important parts in this play. Bob, you have the role of a colonel in the Mexican army. A cruel, ruthless, greedy man who lets nothing stand in his way. And I'm going to take the part Van Heflin played, that of a rough, tough gold prospector, Irish Gallagher.
3: You're Irish Gallagher?
0: That's right.
3: Oy vey.
0: Never mind. Now, Dennis, in this sketch, you're going to play the part of an old, old prospector, see? Then you come in later as a Mexican bandit.
3: Gee, two parts. It's hard to believe I can sing, too.
0: Yeah. Now, where's Mel Blanc?
4: Here I am, Jack.
0: Folks, it's Mel Blanc. Give him a big hand.
2: Jack, we're all going to be in the play. Why did you give just him applause?
0: Don, I have to. It's in this contract.
2: You mean you give him money and applause, too?
0: No money, just applause. Look, it's getting late, so Don, set the scene, will
2: okay.
0: you?
2: Okay. Now, ladies and gentlemen, we present our version of Universal International's exciting adventure story, Wings of the Hawk. Our story takes place in Mexico years ago. It's a time of war and revolution. The country's being torn by the bitter struggle of the insurrectos against the federal troops.
5: My name is Irish Gallagher. My partner, Don Carlos Wilson, and I were prospecting for gold in the Mexican hills. Don Carlos Wilson was a hard worker. Day after day, he dug under that blistering sun, and I never left his side. I couldn't. He was the only shade for miles. We worked on and on with only an occasional interruption.
2: Irish! Irish! It's the Federalists and the Insurrectos!
0: Keep digging, Don Carlos.
2: But they're shooting at each other. We're right in the middle. Oh! Oh, what have got me in the arm?
0: Keep digging.
2: Oh! Dammit, got me in the leg!
0: Keep digging.
5: 3 days later, Don Carlos was still standing, but there was very little shade. I found ourselves walking the streets of Tampico.
2: Well, Irish, looks like we're about the end of our rope.
0: Yeah, this is awful. No money, no equipment, no place to sleep, nothing to eat, nothing to drink. Now, let's see what we can do in this saloon. Hey, the place's quite crowded. Hey, barmaid! Barmaid!
4: Si, senor, what will you have?
0: Give me 3 fingers.
4: 3 fingers of what?
0: Just 3 fingers. I'm hungry. If I don't get something to eat pretty soon,
4: I... Hey, aren't you the one they call Irish Gallagher?
0: That's right. And this is my partner, Don Carlos. He and I came down here looking for gold.
2: Yeah, gold. Every time I think of it, I go crazy. Gold. Gold. I can see it now. There it is. There it is, and it's mine. It's mine. Gold. Gold.
0: Put that down. That's the cuspidor. You know, sister, he goes crazy every time he thinks of gold.
4: Well, does not gold mean anything to you?
0: Eh, I can take it or love it. I mean, leave it. Come on, Don Carlos. Let's get out of here.
2: Wait, wait, Irish Weirluck. See that little fellow over there? That's Goldbug Day.
5: Yeah, he was Goldbug Day. A fabulous old prospector who found gold every time he went out. Don Carlos introduced me to him.
2: Goldbug Day? Want you to meet Irish Gallagher.
6: Howdy, Bub.
0: Bug, I hear that you know all about the gold in these parts, and I thought maybe you'd come up into the mountains with us.
6: Sorry, son, but I'm too old for that now. There was a time when I used to go up in them there hills, stay for months and months at a time, but then it would get me. I was only human, you know. I'd have to come back. Be back in town with a load of gold in a couple of nights, and I'd blow it all in.
0: Women, eh?
6: No, Kleenex. I've got hay fever.
0: Well, look, Bug, if you won't go with us, maybe you can tell us where we can find gold.
6: Why, sure. Here's a map of old Mexico. See? You can't go wrong. You take the main road through Tampico till you pass El Paso. After you pass El Paso, you go through El Truo and turn left at El Lefto.
0: What if we turn El Righto?
6: That's El Rono.
0: Why don't you come and show us the way?
6: No, fine.

0: Yep.
1: I hated to do it. Don Carlos was my best friend. I still felt I might need a guide, so I made one more attempt to get the old prospector to go with me.
2: Are you sure you don't want to come along with me?
0: Nope. Can't do it, but I'll see you later.
2: You will?
0: If I come back on page 12 as a Mexican bandit.
2: Wait a minute. Those four Mexicans who just came in, they look suspicious. Who are they?
0: Oh, they're harmless. They're just wandering troubadours.
2: Oh. Buenos dias, amigos.
3: We think.
2: Come on, boys. Let's have a song.

0: me please, every missus and mister. My uncle, my aunt, and my sister. LSM, LSM, LSM, LSM, LSM. There is nothing like coffin or lucky. Be happy and go lucky strike. Strike. Lucky strike.
1: After they sang a few more songs, I left and began my expedition. And I finally found the spot the old prospector marked on the map. I began digging, and sure enough, I struck it. A 6-foot vein of pure glittering gold. It was so beautiful, I couldn't understand why people get mad when you call them yellow. I started to dig out some of this fabulous treasure. A troop of horsemen swooped down on us. I realized it was foolish to resist, so I waved a truce flag. As several of them approached me, I recognized their leader as the cruel Colonel Ruiz, and I knew I'd have to play it cagey.
2: Señor Hombre, I hear that here you have discovered gold. Here, I think, Señor Hombre.
1: Yes, I would have to play it cagey, because he was playing it lousy.
3: What did you say, Colonel Ruiz?
2: I hear that here you have discovered gold.
3: Gold? There's no gold around here.
2: Señor Irish, we are not ones to fool around, and we happen to know that you have found gold here.
3: All right, so what about it?
2: My general has a proposition to make to you.
3: Well, let's have it.
4: Si los matamos, tendríamos que cargar con todo por la tanto coja usted el oro y matarlos de rey.
3: What did he say?
2: He gave you Notre Dame and 6 points.
1: Yes, I shot him. I may be Irish, but I need better odds than that. But the Federalists had us outnumbered. They killed my workers and took the mine. I had to flee into the hills for my life. After wandering for days, I stumbled exhausted into a camp of insurrectos. At first, they were suspicious, but finally one of them came over and shook my hand.
3: You want to shake hands?
4: Sí.
3: Then I consider you my friend?
4: Sí.
3: You will always help me?
4: Sí.
1: The insurrectos gave me food and drink. I was about to be on my way when suddenly there was a stir of excitement.
3: What is it? What's happened?
5: It is our leader, Raquel. She has been wounded.
3: Your leader is a girl?
6: Sí, señor. I am Raquel, their leader.
3: Well, I'm awfully pleased. Wait a minute. Weren't you the barmaid?
6: Si, señor. But on this show, everyone has to play 2 parts.
3: Raquel. Raquel, there's blood on your shoulder.
6: I know. I've been shot. The bullet is still in there.
5: Señor, there are no doctors here and no time to lose. Can you remove the bullet?
3: I'll try. Now, Raquel, there's no anesthetic.

0: And this knife is going to hurt.
1: I know.
0: You'll have to be brave.
1: I will try.
0: Don't lose your nerve.
1: I won't.
0: Okay, here we go. There. It's out.
1: Pick him up. He fainted.
2: When I came to, Raquel and I were alone, and she was stroking my hair. She was gorgeous, with smooth olive skin, luscious lips, and a figure like Marilyn Monroe. As I continued looking into her adoring eyes, a thought came to me. What was so bad about Notre Dame in sixth form? Raquel spoke to me. She wanted me to join her band of soldiers, but I was more interested in getting my gold. I turned to go. Someone pulled at my sleeve.
3: Oh, Senor Irish, Senor Irish.
0: What is it?
3: Before you leave, I would like you to meet my little six-year-old son, Tomas.
0: Oh, hello, Tomas.
3: Tomas, he is learning to be a magician. He does a wonderful act on the stage with his sister.
0: Really? So you're a magician, eh, Tomas?
4: Say.
0: Do you have an act?
4: Say.
0: With your sister?
4: Say.
0: What is your sister's name?
4: So.
0: Sue?
4: Sing.
0: Well, what do you do in your act?
4: Saw.
0: What do you saw?
4: Sue.
0: Sue?
4: Sing.
0: Now, wait a minute. Somebody put you up to this. Who was it?
3: Me.
0: You?
3: Si.
0: Who are you?
3: I.
0: Si?
3: Si.
2: I couldn't sigh straight. Suddenly, out of nowhere, the Federals attacked. One by one, they cut us down, and then Raquel was hit. We fought desperately, but Raquel and I were captured and thrown in jail. That night, I couldn't sleep a wink. The cell was cold, wet, and filthy. I didn't mind that so much, but all night long, the wind kept whistling through Raquel's shoulder. The next morning, they blindfolded us and marched us out to the courtyard.
0: Halt! Ready! Aim! Wait. You can't shoot me down like a dog. Give me a break. Give me a chance.
5: I tell you what I will do, senor. I give you a fighting chance. You take off your blindfold. Now, here is a weapon for you and a weapon for me.
0: What?
5: You count to 10 and may the best hombre win.
0: Well, all right. I'll count to 10. 1, 2... 3.
6: Ooh.
0: Not yet. 4, 5, 6, 7, 8.
6: Ooh.
0: I think you're cheating. You missed me. That's better. Ten. Ooh.
1: Irish, Irish, why didn't you shoot back?
0: I couldn't. He gave me a knife.
2: As I lay there dying, I reached for a piece of Kleenex. On top of everything else, I caught hay fever.
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5: Get this and get it straight. Crime is a sucker's road, and those who travel it wind up in the gutter, the prison of the grave. This time I was in the country where the night should have been nothing but peace and quiet. But a pair of angry eagles changed all that.
1: One was solid gold and too close to a battered corpse. The other weighed 160 pounds and was too quick with his fists. It happened like this.
3: From the pen of Raymond Chandler, outstanding author of crime fiction, comes his most famous character in The Adventures of Philip Marlowe. Now, with Gerald Moore, starred as Philip Marlowe, we bring you tonight's exciting story, The Angry Eagle.

0: Hello.
1: Mr. Philip Marlowe, please. Clover Lake, California calling.
0: This is Marlowe.
1: One moment, sir. Go ahead on your call to Los Angeles, please.
2: Hello, Marlowe. Babe Durney. Remember me, light heavy contender in 39?
0: Oh, yeah, sure. I remember you.
2: Good.
0: You still have that bar in Southgate?
2: No, I'm back in the game.
0: Ah.
2: Trainer this time for a welterweight that's good. His name's Danny Eagle, and he's another Barney Ross, believe me.
0: No kidding.
2: Yeah, but he's in trouble. Come on out, will you, Phil? Clover Lake's only 20 miles. You can be here by 6. It's just outside of Malibu, up on the hill.
0: Well, what's your boy's trouble, babe?
2: Plenty. And it could end up being his life. Now step on it, Phil. Oh, and listen, you're a sports writer from Detroit, not a private detective. You got it?
0: Got it. Leave it now, babe. It was an hour's drive to Malibu Beach in a film colony where the convertibles outnumbered the hard tops 5-1. And another 30 minutes up into the mountains along a steep spiral of macadam which at every turn made more of the Pacific below and less of Malibu. Until finally I was at the top. To my right there was a dirt road which a freshly painted sign said led to Clover Lake Training Camp, private. Raleigh Lance, owner. I drove on into what turned out to be a converted summer hotel marked office. Couple of buildings that had been stables and maybe 2 dozen cabins spread out over a sloping green acre that led to a cliff's edge and the lake some 100 feet below. When I pulled in and parked in a gravel semicircle which was close to a roofed-over boxing ring where a lot of muscles and sweatpants was making a punching bag sound like a machine gun, I saw Babe Durney coming toward me in ducks and white t-shirt with an angry fighting eagle as in Danny on it. He was more bay window and less hair than last time. But still the same quick smile under a nose that spread over half his face. An extended hand that could have passed for a catcher's mitt.
3: Hiya, Phil. Glad he didn't take any longer. Things are worse.
0: Oh?
3: Danny got canned an hour ago and he's burning up. Told Lance and his wife where they both could go, and I think he's going to personally see to it that they get there.
0: Now, wait a minute. Who's this Lance?
3: Oh, Raleigh Lance. He runs this place, Marlowe.
0: Yeah.
3: Strictly the big time, big shot manager. His seat at the fights has to be A1, his license plate the lowest number he can get. Yeah, a half pint in French cuffs and built up heels. He's got 10 fighters there. Danny's one.
0: And the wife?
3: Oh, yeah. Myra. A lot of curves, a lot of war paint, and never enough clothes on.
0: Know what you mean.
3: Yeah, well, also not much to keep her busy, and Lance hasn't got time to run around down in Malibu.
0: Which means sheep's eyes at the boys, huh?
3: Yeah, Danny Eagle included. Not that the kid ever did anything about it, mind you. Figured she was just being friendly. Come on, let's move on down by the lake like I was just showing you around. Hey, Jersey.
4: Yeah?
3: You can quit now. Do a mile in the shower.
4: Okay, Big. See you later.
3: Anyhow, Phil, this morning, Lance and the missus had a beef when the big shot got mad, read Meyer off, and called Danny and tried the same thing on him.
0: Didn't take, huh?
3: Nah. So the boss canned him. Kid went back to his cabin and started kicking the fixtures around. That's when I called you. Got a lot of temper, Phil.
0: Yeah, but what do you want me to do?
3: Help me get him out of here before he tangled with Lance. He said he wasn't going to get off the ground till things were squared away, and he... Oh, hold it.
0: What now?
3: Over there near the edge of the cliff. Friend of Lance's, just weatherwaxed.
0: Well, that old man?
3: Yeah, hayseed to look at or listen to, but he owns about every piece of land around here.
0: Uh-huh.
3: Rich, retired, and has just learned about prize fighters. Calls them gladiators. Also, he's got a mud-fence-faced daughter he's real anxious to pass over.
0: Yeah, also, he's coming this way.
5: Oh, hello there, son.
3: Yeah, don't encourage Gab. It's his specialty.
5: Well, babe, my boy, what shape are you in tonight?
3: Oh, well, not quite fighting trim, Mr. Weatherwax. I was just showing Mr. Marlowe here around the grounds. He's the sports writer.
5: Sports writer?
0: Yeah.
5: Well, glad to make your acquaintance, Mr. Marlowe.
0: Thank you.
5: Yes, when I think about what I've missed all these years, not following the
3: Mr.
5: ring...
3: Mr. Weathermax, excuse me, but we're in a hurry. I want Mr. Marlowe to see the lake before it's dark. We'll see you dinner up at the lodge later, huh?
5: Yes, I look forward to that.
0: Goodbye.
5: Yeah, bye, sir.
3: The original windbag.
0: Yeah.
3: But, Marlowe, like I was saying, I gotta have your help.
0: Yeah, but what can I do now? The kid's through, babe.
3: Sure, but look, Phil, I know other managers. I also know the makings of a champ when I see him, and Danny Eagle's got the stuff.
0: And?
3: Okay, I like him.
0: Ah.
3: Phil, you gotta get next to Lance. If he thinks you're doing a feature on him, he'll be your best friend in a couple of hours. Little Napoleon.
0: Uh-huh, and when I'm buddy-buddy, I steer him away from ordering his muscle man to play pretzel with Danny while you're trying to get him out of here, is that it?
3: That's right. Oh. I already planted that you're coming up here, so all you gotta... Hey, look.
0: Huh?
3: Up at the lodge on the porch there. That's him and Myra going in the office.
0: My cue.
3: Mm-hmm.
0: Okay, but first tell me one thing, babe. Does Danny know about me?
3: No. He'd turn against me if he did. He likes to settle his stuff his own way. That's why you got to get to Lance. In or out of the ring, it still takes two to make a fight, Phil.
0: Yeah. All right, babe. I'll do my best. Philip Marlowe, Detroit Daily News. Wonder if there is such a paper. It doesn't sound too bad.
6: Listen, Myra, I don't want any more trouble with you. I'm fed up.
0: Oh,
7: you're
0: fine.
7: Fed up? You? Well, that's funny. You drag me up here and expect me to...
6: And try real hard to understand this. I dropped 10 grand, 10,000 berries last night on that punk Steve Rocker. I'm not very happy.
7: So you want a fighter who stinks. What's that got to do with me?
6: I don't know. But if you'd let him alone, he wouldn't have looked so tired in there.
7: Of all the cheap cracks you've ever made, that's about the...
6: The what? Go on, say it. You never flirted. You never played up to it. You were only being friendly. Go on, spit it out, why don't you?
7: Don't think I won't. When we're alone.
6: Oh.
0: Excuse me, I didn't mean to eavesdrop. I was looking for Mr. Lance. Raleigh Lance?
6: That's me. What do you want?
0: My name's Philip Marlowe, Detroit Daily News, Mr. Lance.
6: Oh. Yes. Come in, Mr. Marlowe.
0: Oh.
6: There was a note here on my desk. I should expect you for an interview. Glad to see you.
0: Oh, thank you. I don't believe I've,
6: my wife, Mr. Marlowe, Mrs. Lance.
0: How do you do?
7: Hello. From, Detroit, you said?
0: Yeah.
7: How are things at the Beaver Club? That's quite a spot, I hear.
0: Oh, yeah, quite.
7: I used to go with a reporter there. He told me about some wild parties at their press club. Busy Beaver Nights, they used to call them.
0: Yes, Busy Beaver Night. Lots of fun.
7: Mm-hmm. I'll bet.
6: Myra, Mr. Marlowe and I'd like to talk a while, so,
7: So I'll be running along. It was a pleasure, Mr. Marlowe.
0: Thank you.
7: Goodbye, Raleigh. I'll see you later.
6: Yeah. Well, Mr. Marlowe, have a chair. Drink?
0: Yeah, I will, thanks. That's quite a spot you have here, Mr. Lance.
6: Make it Raleigh, fella.
0: All right.
6: Yeah, it's okay. But you're not up here to write about a training camp, are you? Of course, I know background counts, but, well, like this drink, the soda helps, too. But the scotch is the thing, huh? Health?
0: Same. Yeah, you're right about that scotch.
6: What is it, Kelly? I'm busy now.
8: Well, it's about Danny Eagle.
6: Did you give him his walking papers?
8: No. Big Turney stopped me, Mr. Lance. Said he'd give Danny the word himself that he could handle him.
6: That fat pug! Who does he think he is?
8: Well, he said he just didn't want trouble, Mr. Lance. Besides, he said Danny was taking a walk.
6: Yeah? Well, I'm going to give him the air, too. I've got enough enemies without some lousy trainer who's on my own payroll. Pardon me, Mr. Marlowe. I'll only be a couple of minutes.
0: Sure.
6: Help yourself to another drink. We'll talk later after dinner, about 8. Oh, and here, catch.
0: Yeah.
6: Best cigar made. Let's go, Kelly.
0: Best cigar. Seats marked A1. Yeah.
7: Hey.
0: Huh?
7: Don't go away mad. My hubby always runs out on people. Even private detectives.
0: Slips, huh?
7: Busy Beaver Night, indeed. I made it up. I never even heard of Detroit.
0: Why'd you bait the trap?
7: Lance, the jealous jerk, has threatened to hire a detective a half a dozen times.
0: Oh.
7: After all this fuss over Danny Eagle, you were about due. Well... Shall we walk? It's a nice night.
0: Let's leave it that way, huh?
7: What do you mean?
0: Isn't Danny enough for one day?
7: Listen, mister, you're starting off with two left feet. I was friendly with Danny Eagle, period.
0: And Steve Rocker?
7: The same. Only Steve was a little dull. A mind dedicated to comic books. All fighter.
0: Not according to his last bout.
7: Yeah. Rocco moved like he was drugged and collapsed in the third, so it's my fault. Oh, the big shot is quite a loser. And don't bother with your next question. I can feel it coming. Why have I stuck?
0: Yeah, well, it belongs here someplace.
7: Well, I've stuck because... Well, because I thought that each battle was going to be our last. That sooner or later, he'd have time for me.
0: He's a busy guy, Myra.
7: So was King Solomon, but he always had room for his wives.
0: True.
7: I thought this place was going to be our answer. Just the two of us, plus the peace and quiet of the country, with Malibu on hand for a change of pace. So what happens?
0: Still busy, huh?
7: Yeah. So busy that he spends 8 hours a day with Jess Weatherwax, a guy he never heard of until he started this camp, but a guy who thrills to hear the lives and loves of Raleigh Lance. And that leaves me with his daughter, Clementine, if I don't talk to the fighters. Clementine, whose shoes are number 9, with an IQ to match. Good night.
0: Wait a minute, Myra. Where are you going?
7: Going as far as my cabin in an old-fashioned cry. Or maybe just an old-fashioned, I don't know which. Good night.
0: When Myra pivoted on a spiked heel and stomped off into the dark, I knew that I had to move fast because when next she and hubby met, the fact that I was a private detective was going to become public domain. And from there on out, I'd be of little use to Babe Durney, and if Lance's muscle playmates caught up to me, of no use to anybody. I located Dan Eagle's cabin among half a dozen others, peeking out of a thick grove of pepper trees, showing light from a half-open door. Hey, anybody home? Inside, there was a closed valise on the edge of the only bed. And on the dresser, some money, a package of lemon lifesavers, and a tie clasp. A gold one with a gold angry eagle on it that said Danny was still around. Then he got to talk for himself.
9: Think you're in the wrong cabin, mister. I haven't vacated yet.
0: Well, don't you think it'd be easy all the way around if you did, Danny?
9: Right now, I'm not looking for the easy way, mister. I've been walking and thinking about that. That and a pair of people I don't like. A pair I want to square myself with. Mr. and Mrs. Raleigh Lance! Ooh!
0: It was purely a case of mistaken identity. But it served as a reminder that it still took two to make a fight. And that the only chance I had left was to get next to Raleigh Lance and keep him away from Danny Eagle. I spent a half hour going from the lodge to Lance's empty cabin to the dining room and every other place where I thought he might be. But finally, I remembered Jess Weatherwax, the one-man fan club whom I located back up at the office. He was peeling off his coat and getting ready for canasta with something uncombed and built like a length of pipe. Who had to be daughter Clementine.
5: What can I do for you, sir?
0: Mr. Weatherwax, have you seen Lance?
5: Why, no, Miss Marlowe. We just came in. You deal, dearest. Is it important?
0: Very.
10: Daddy.
5: Oh, excuse me, child. Mr. Marlowe, my daughter, Clementine.
0: How do you do?
10: Very fine, thank you. Mr. Marlowe,
2: Marlowe.
10: Daddy told...
2: Hey, Marlowe, is that you in there?
5: Oh, it's Babe Durney.
0: Yeah, excuse me.
11: Phil, come with me quick.
0: What's wrong?
11: Lance is dead, Marlowe.
0: What?
11: At the edge of the lake on the rocks.
0: Accident?
11: I don't know. Come on, Phil.
12: In just a moment, the second act of Philip Marlowe. But first... The confusion created by Gracie Allen has never been more clearly, more hilariously defined than it will be this Wednesday night when a writer for a national magazine comes to interview her. For the writer also meets some of Gracie's friends who present highly conflicting stories which Gracie does not untangle. It's another merry mad mix-up which could come only from George Burns and Gracie Allen. So be listening this Wednesday on most of these same CBS stations. Now with our star, Gerald Moore, the second act of Philip Marlowe, and tonight's story, The Angry Eagle.
0: Sharp lakeshore stones like countless fighters' fists had hammered all the life out of Raleigh Lance. And as we stared down at him, the circle of light from the electric lantern in Babe Durney's hand began to dance over the corpse. I took the lantern, turned him away from the twisted body at his feet, and sent him back up the path to camp. Find a phone and quietly call the police. After that, I took another quick look at all that was left of the little big shot. I went up the path myself and got as far as the jagged hole in the rail where Lance had gone through. I had just enough time to see a few things before I was met by Myra. Just like she'd been before, except for a... handful of nervous fingers that just couldn't leave her neckline alone.
7: I saw Babe. He told me about Raleigh. Is it true?
0: Yeah, it's true, all right. Your husband's dead. Babe just left, so you must have been on your way here when you ran into him. How come?
7: I had a date to meet my husband. For a check.
0: Why here? He didn't strike me as being the romantic type.
7: He wasn't. Neither was he the type to talk where he could be overheard. Especially when he was cornered.
0: What do you mean?
7: I put Raleigh's back against the wall tonight. I finally got hold of a way to make that inflated ego turn loose, his favorite trinket.
0: Meaning you?
7: Yes. Marlowe, about an hour ago, I found out that Raleigh was crooked.
0: Fixed fights?
7: Yeah. When I left you, I went to our cabin for a drink. But the liquor was all gone. Lance kept spare bottles in the back of his closet, so I went to look.
0: Found what?
7: A briefcase. It wasn't Raleigh's, so I opened it. There was $35,000 in it. And a note congratulating him on his coaching of Steve Rocker. Rocker was drugged in that last fight, Marlowe. Raleigh sold him out, and I can prove it.
0: Oh. That's what you two were going to hash out over here, huh? The price of your silence, which was divorce.
7: And no strings. He told me he wanted to think, then he was going to give me his answer, but now... it's all unnecessary.
0: You're so right. Myra, come here. I want to show you something. See? Here on the ground?
7: What do you... No, I don't see anything.
0: Somebody put up quite an argument right here before Lance went through the railing.
7: Yeah. Yes.
0: And here's something else.
7: What's that, Marlo?
0: The gold tie clasp, baby, with an eagle on it.
7: Danny?
0: Yeah, Danny Eagle. This changes things plenty, huh?
7: Danny? I can't believe Danny would... murder, Raleigh.
0: Well, you better start believing it and get back to your cabin and stay there with the doors and windows locked.
7: You think he might go for me?
0: You were half the beef. Now that he's gone this far, chances are good he's got something nice thought up for you, too. Unless I'm making the king-size mistake and you and Danny turn out to be a team.
7: Are you crazy?
0: It could figure both ways, baby. So I'll keep it in mind until I get something more to do with it. Meanwhile, like I said, take care of yourself. I dropped the tie clasp into my pocket and then started looking for its owner, who could be number one candidate for a noose. I decided to try Danny's cabin first, but when I got there, it was dark, with everything just as I'd left it. Until I turned to go. Someone was framed in the doorway. It was the gentleman farmer and novice fight fan, Jess Weatherwax.
13: Looking for something special, are you, Mr. Marlowe?
0: Yeah, as a matter of fact, I am.
13: I figured you would be, what with being a reporter, because I know there's been some kind of a ruckus here tonight.
0: How did you know there was trouble here?
13: Well, I happened to be passing by a certain phone a few minutes ago, and I heard that trainer, Babe Durney, calling the police.
0: Oh. Okay, as long as you know that much, you may as well know the rest. Somebody shoved the boss of this place out through a railing into 100 feet of thin air. He's dead.
13: Well, Lance murdered? By one of his own men? Oh, no, I don't believe it. He's a good manager. His boys loved him, every one of them.
0: You should be so loved, especially by a guy like Danny.
13: Danny Eagle?
0: None other. And that's only half of it. Your good manager, Mr. Lance, was a fight fixer. One who'd even drug his own stable to be sure it'd lose. He was as crooked as a hyena's back leg.
13: He prearranged boxing fights?
0: That's putting it mildly. His own wife, Myra, pinned that on him just tonight. She didn't go into details. She didn't have to. She had enough proof to make it stick because she was getting a divorce on the strength of it.
13: Oh, I find it mighty hard to believe all this, Mr. Marlowe.
0: There's something else. I'm not a reporter. I'm a private detective.
13: You're a private detective?
0: Yeah, called in by Babe Durney because he was worried. Now I am. Anyway, here's what I'm getting at. If you're really sincere about liking your violence according to Marquess of Queensberry rules, you can do me a big favor.
13: What can I do?
0: Keep an eye on Myra Lance for me.
13: Uh-huh, yes.
0: I left her in the cottage. Dan Eagle may be only half finished with what he started.
13: I'll do my best. You can count on that, sir.
0: Okay, I'm going up to the office at the lodge now and find out if anyone saw Danny leave the grounds. I'll see you.

0: for Mr. Marlowe? Did you get enough story material from the box fighters?
1: For a couple of novels, Clementine, you alone here?
0: Well, I am now. My daddy and I were playing canasta, but he left a while back. Went off without his coat, too, see?
1: I know. You've been here in the office ever since, huh?
0: Why, yes. Why?
1: Well, maybe you can help me.
0: Did you? Gladly. But you've just got to help me first, Mr. Marlowe. Have you got a cigarette paper?
1: A cigarette paper?
0: You know, the makers. I'm trying to roll me a cigarette, ran out of mine. I found my daddy's tobacco, and then I absolutely emptied his coat pockets here looking for a paper, but there wasn't any. You wouldn't happen to have it.
1: No, I'm afraid not, Clementine. Here, have one of mine. In fact, have two. Now, my question, huh? Did you happen to see Danny Eagle go out the... Go out?
0: Out the what, Mr. Marlowe?
1: Huh? Never mind. Listen, Clementine, did this thing come out of your daddy's coat pocket, too?
0: That old ticket stuff?
1: Yeah.
0: Out of that little pocket in the big one on the right side, it was... Well, Mr. Marlowe, what's wrong?
1: I don't know. But I better find out right now. As I ran out of the office and passed the empty rope ring toward where the cabin stood, I was full of the conviction that Clover Lake training camp was due for a second corpse any minute. Only this time I knew that some fast adjectives I myself had tossed off and not a hot-headed fighter were playing cause and effect. As I made for the door of the Lance cabin, there was no help in the fact that my volunteer guard, Jess Weatherwax, was nowhere in sight. I called Myra's name twice and still got no answer. So I stepped back to go to work on the door with my shoulder when the lock turned from inside.
2: What is it, Marla? What are you doing here?
1: At the moment, Myra, baby, I'm counting lucky stars, the kind that kept you hale and hearty in spite of me and my big mouth.
2: I'm afraid I don't know what you mean.
1: I mean I almost spilled all, including the clincher, which was where you could be located. All this, mind you, to the guy who no doubt was in it with Lance right up to his Adam's apple. The fact that you're still breathing means that he must have given up and beat it because as a topper I sent him here to guard you. Hey, what's the matter? Aren't you even curious?
2: Yes, sure, of course.
3: So am I, Marlowe. Don't move.
1: Oh, no.
3: You have a talent for stupid audacity, young man. Myra's still breathing because up to the point where you knocked on this door, she still didn't realize my connection. But when you showed up, I couldn't take a chance. I was forced to bring this gun into things and wait behind the door. Now, obviously, you both know.
1: And I was so relieved you still had strength enough to open the door, Myra. I stepped in chin first and was happy about it.
2: Well, I was afraid to warn you.
1: Well, it's your move, Weatherwax. What'll it be?
3: I have no choice.
2: What?
1: You'll have a lot of bodies to crawl out from under, Buster.
3: Well, it won't be too hard. Danny's already framed for Raleigh's murder.
1: Framed by whom?
3: By Raleigh Lance himself. Oh, such a simple little plan. I worked it out as I worked out everything else around here.
1: Just for the record, how is it supposed to go?
3: Once Myra knew about Raleigh, she became dangerous to me. She had to be killed. So I told him how to set up the whole thing.
1: You know, you're really enjoying yourself, aren't you?
3: Frankly, no. Or I just don't intend to take the rap for my late partner's stupid clumsiness. Oh, but this has gone far enough.
4: Oh, no,
5: Dave, look out, he's got a gun! Duck, Myra!
4: Still got a good right hand. My boy ain't gonna be framed for nothing.
5: Babe, stop it.
4: I'm gonna fix this guy. Good.
5: Lay off, babe, will you? Lay off. Lay off, I tell you. Lay off.
4: Okay.
1: You gotta tell us the rest. Come on, Weatherwax, talk. What actually happened on the path to the lake? Well?
3: Lance set up frame on Danny's. I told him to. By planting that eagle tie clasp at the weak spot in the rail. And then he made a lot of marks on the path, like there'd been a fight.
1: Go ahead.
3: And after that, he went over to kick the rail loose. He tripped and he fell. All because of those shoes of his with the hard, slick soles and built-up heels. Silly little man.

0: Well, it wasn't long until the boys from the sheriff's office arrived with a good doctor, a lot of open notebooks, and an endless supply of questions. But finally, all the pieces were fitted together. A very surprised Danny Eagle, who had done a lot of thinking, was back from a second long walk. And the whole thing had boiled down to me alone at the bedside of a heavy-jawed trainer, who had a happy look on his ugly puss for the first time that night.
1: My boy's gonna be champ now, Marlo, thanks to you.
0: Oh, thanks to you, babe. We were almost down for the count when you showed up. Hey, how's the shoulder?
1: That's nothing. Hey, look, tell me something. How'd you back old Weatherwax into that corner?
0: Oh, well, I found a ticket stub from his coat pocket with the number A2 on it. Weatherwax claimed that he'd never seen a fight or met Lance until the camp opened up here. But that stub proved that just a month ago, he sat right beside Lance.
1: Yeah, that's right.
0: Yeah.
1: Lance always had seat A1 at the arena.
0: Check. In short, Weatherwax was a liar who dropped his guard.
1: And in this racket, you do that just once and you're out.
0: Yeah. Hey, see that the Eagle keeps his guard up, will you, babe? I'm going to be betting on him from now on.
1: Don't give it another thought. Good night, Phil.
0: And I didn't give it another thought. Neither did I think about an arrogant little guy whose phony heels and twisted mind had dumped him into his own trap. Or about a fat gambler who traded in perverted victories and rotten, hopeless defeats. Instead, I thought about the sun coming up over the hills. And a nice big platter with a ham omelet on it. And then a good, solid 8 hours sleep. Nothing else. You know, sometimes I think I have no soul.

0: Adventures of Philip Marlowe, bringing you Raymond Chandler's most famous character, star Gerald Moore, are produced and directed by Norman McDonald and are written for radio by Robert Mitchell and Gene Levitt. Gerald Moore can currently be seen starring in Republic's The Blonde Bandit. Featured in our cast tonight were Joan Banks, Barney Phillips, Wilms Herbert, Howard McNear, Elliot Reed, Frank Gerstle, and Ann Morrison. The special music is composed and conducted by Richard Arant. Be sure and be with us again next week when Philip Marlowe says...
1: This time a nervous breakdown in a driving rain. A cape with a high collar and a tiny sliver of glass led me from the ballet and a beautiful dancer to the edge of a cliff and death.

A few months ago, our newspapers and magazines were full of articles and pictures showing the progress we've made during the first half of the 20th century. That progress, brought about by the American way of doing business, means that today we enjoy the highest standard of living of any nation in the world. We can keep our standards high, and we can increase the benefits for all of us by continuing to produce efficiently under a free economic system. This is Roy Rowan speaking. 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

0: Big Sister, the story of Ruth Wayne and her problems as a woman, as well as a nurse, a wife, and a mother. Today's episode in just a moment, after this message from our sponsor. It happened last night. After waiting through most of the evening, Hope finally had a chance to see and speak to her grandmother. Mrs. Malanchek came out of her coma and with heartbreaking simplicity, reassured and forgave Hope. Then a little later, with Ruth sitting beside her, she passed away so quietly and peacefully that Ruth was not even aware of it. It's the next evening now, about 8:30, and Ruth is in her son Richard's room. And though it is well past his bedtime, he's strangely reluctant to let her go.
1: Please, Mother, won't you stay with me just a few minutes longer?
2: All right, Richard. Is it for any special reason? Is there anything that's bothering you?
1: Why, no. It's just that, well, I haven't been seeing very much of you over these past few days.
2: I know, dear. I was pretty busy taking care of Mrs. Malanchek, but we'll start making up for it now.
1: Aren't you going to have to take care of her anymore?
2: No, Richard, I'm not.
1: Why not, Mother?
2: Because, well, she died last night. You knew that she had died, didn't you?
1: Yes. I heard you and Dr. Carville talking about it this morning. How did she die?
2: She was quite sick, Richard. She'd been sick for some time without knowing it. She was quite old, too, and very tired. But when she did die, it was very peaceful, in her sleep.
1: Do many people die in their sleep?
2: Is that what's been worrying you, dear? Is that what you're afraid of? That you'll die, too, in your sleep?
1: I don't know.
2: Well, that's nothing to be afraid of, dear, truly. Nothing for you to even think about.
1: But, well, what about you, Mom? Will you die sometime?
2: Why, yes, Richard. Sometime, everyone does. But not for a long, long time. Not until long after you're all grown up and can take care of yourself.
1: No, Mom. I don't want you to... Why do people have to die? Why?
2: Oh, that's a hard question to answer, Richard. One that much wiser people than I have tried to answer, and dying isn't really such a terrible thing, you know. Going to sleep. Only for a long, long time. Usually you don't like going to sleep very much, do you?
1: No, I don't.
2: Is there ever a time when you do want to go to sleep? When you really look forward to your nice, warm, comfortable bed?
1: Yes, sometimes. When I've been doing a whole lot of things. When I've got a lot of things to think about. And I'm very tired.
2: Well, don't you see that dying can be like that for a very old person? But the big thing for you to remember, though, dear, is that I'm with you for as long as you need me.
1: Do you promise?
2: I promise, Richard.
1: Oh, that's good. Mom, Dad isn't dead, is he?
2: You know he's not, Richard. He's in New York.
1: Yes. But is he ever going to come back here? Back to us?
2: Why, yes, Richard. I'm quite sure he will. Someday. Why?
1: Because I don't think he ever will come back. When he first went away, I was glad. I didn't want him to come back. But now I do want him back. I want him to be here with us all the time. But I know he won't come. Ever.
2: That's not true, Richard. I'm sure he will come back. You see, I think you felt very badly when he first went away because you didn't understand why he had to go. And so you told yourself that you really didn't care. But deep down, you did care. You did want him back. He knows that, just the way I do. And that's why I'm sure he is coming back.
1: Are you sure, Mother?
2: Yes, Richard. Does that make you feel any better?
1: Yes, much better. But will you still stay here with me for just a little while longer?
2: Of course, Richard. For as long as you want. Until you're fast asleep and dreaming wonderful, wonderful dreams.
0: A mother and her son. Ruth trying to comfort Richard, soothe his fears, and answer questions that are as old as man. Answer questions to which there is no final answer. Time passes, and when Richard does fall asleep, Ruth tiptoes out of the room, down the stairs, to the telephone. The story of Big Sister will continue after this message from our sponsor.
3: Hope?
2: Oh, yes, Ruth.
3: I've been wanting to call you all evening. How are you, dear?
2: I'm all right.
3: Have you had anything to eat?
2: No, but I'm not hungry.
3: Well, that hasn't anything to do with it, Hope. If you don't feel up to fixing something yourself, why don't you send Nettie out for something?
2: Nettie? Nettie isn't here, Ruth.
3: Not there. Where is he?
2: He went out to the garage about 5 o'clock. After all, he hadn't been out there all day.
3: Well, what difference does that make? He shouldn't have left you alone, not today. Hope, I'm coming over.
4: Oh, Ruth.
3: Hello, Hope.
4: I wish you hadn't done this.
3: You just forget that I'm here. Go ahead and do anything you feel like doing. Lie down or read.
4: There isn't anything I do feel like doing, Ruth. I've been sitting around thinking. And besides, well, like I told you on the phone, you've done so much already. Taking Grandma in and taking care of her all the time until she... What's that you've got there? What are you doing?
3: Oh, I just wasn't sure you'd have anything to eat in the house, so I brought a few things over.
4: Oh, no, Ruth,
3: you sit
4: no.
3: down, Hope, please. I'll just put them on the stove to warm up. And there we are.
4: I suppose that someday when I get back to normal, I'll be able to thank you for all this. If I ever do get back to normal.
3: Nonsense. There's nothing to thank me for, but frankly, I'm a little surprised at Nettie for going off and leaving you at a time like this.
4: It didn't matter, Ruth. In a way, I was glad he did go. It doesn't have anything to do with him, all this.
3: Doesn't it? He's your husband.
4: Yes, but... What I meant was that it gave me a chance to do some thinking about a lot of things I never thought about before.
3: Well, that isn't always such a good idea, Hope, because we don't always do our best thinking at a time like this.
4: Can you stop it? Can you help it? Everything coming back, just not once, but over and over and over again, remembering everything she did for me when I was a kid and what I did to her. Running away from her when she was dying, saying I didn't even know her when the one thing she wanted in the world was just to see me and talk to me. Well, why did it have to be her who died, Ruth? Why does it always have to be the good people? Why couldn't it have been me?
3: Death is a very strange thing, Hope. And I think that one of the reasons it hits us so hard is that it's so completely final.
4: Yes. Nothing you can do about it. About it or anything else. No way of making up for the things you've done. Just helpless. Hopeless.
3: That's not true, Hope. Not entirely. There isn't anything we can do about the person who has died. But there are things we can do about ourselves, about the living. Now, I told you that this wasn't the best time for you to be doing any thinking about what happened. And the reason is that you can't possibly think now. All you can do is feel. And what you're feeling, what's making you so miserable, is a sense of guilt for a great many things. Things you did when you were a child, and things you did just recently. In a way, I'm sure you even feel you contributed to your grandmother's death.
4: In a way? Of course I did. If I'd stayed with her, taken care of her, she'd never have gotten so sick. And even when she came to Glen Falls...
3: That's not true either, Hope. There's nothing you could have done. Nothing anyone could have done. You said the only thing she wanted was to see you, talk to you. And though it took a little time, you did see her and talk to her. And when she died, she was a very happy woman.
4: Happy? Somehow it doesn't fit using that word about her. She wanted so little, so very little. And what did she get? Nothing. I know what you're trying to do, Ruth, make me feel better, and I appreciate it, but I'm afraid it's not going to help.
3: Why do you say that, Hope? Why?
4: Because no matter how I feel now, I still haven't paid for all the bad things I did. And before I'm through, I've got a feeling I'm going to pay.
0: Ruth stares at Hope, a Hope she scarcely recognizes, a Hope who is no longer confident and sure of herself, but crushed, miserable, and afraid. And strangely enough, there is something for Hope to be afraid of, from a quarter neither she nor Big Sister suspect. And now a message from our sponsor. Join us tomorrow on Big Sister. John Scott speaking. Big Sister is a modern drama production.

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3: The Weird Circle. In this cave, by the restless sea, we are met to call from out the past stories strange and weird. Bellkeeper, toll the bell, so all may know we are gathered again in the Weird Circle.

0: It was raining. The date was August 31st, as I remember. And I had just heard that Sir John Rowell and his daughter had leased a villa here at Wanley-Pin for the winter. I hadn't seen Sir John since I had been in London 4 years ago. Naturally, I was anxious to see my father's old friend. I walked across the sands in the pouring rain to the lonely house on the cliff which he had leased. I remember wondering at that time why any man would choose such an isolated and cheerless spot. But then my taste for his villa might have been dulled by the constant fall of the rain and the dreary, overcast skies. I knocked on the door and then waited. It seems I waited some time before his Arabian servant...
1: Yes?
0: Is Sir John Rowell in?
1: Who is calling, please?
0: Mr. Lansing from London. Mr. Dennis Lansing II.
1: Come in, please.
0: Oh, thank you.
2: I don't see why you had to rent this place for the entire year, Father. It's depressing.
1: Please to be seated, sir. I announce you.
0: Thank you.
3: Perhaps I have reason to my own, Phyllis.
2: Oh, I don't doubt it. But there would have been a million places in England which would have served your purpose just as well, I'm sure.
1: Mr. Dennis Lansing II to see you, Sir John.
3: Dennis Lansing? Show him right in, Kiara. Show him right in.
2: Another one of your head-hunting friends,
3: you'll
2: Dad.
3: You'll see, Phyllis, you'll see.
0: Well, Sir John.
3: Well, come in, my boy, come in. Let's have a look at you. Well, you've grown up since I last saw you.
0: Oh, the inevitable result of years, sir.
3: Well, I'd like you to meet my daughter, Lady Phyllis.
0: Well, how do you do?
4: Hello.
0: Well, do I look like a headhunter?
4: Not in the least.
3: Phyllis, stop flirting with the young man. Go upstairs and change for dinner. Even in this villa, you can't expect to come to the table in that dress.
4: Oh, Father, really? The first time I've had a chance to be amused, I'm sent out of the room.
3: You'll have plenty of chance to talk to Dennis later on. Oh, you'll stay to dinner, won't you, sir?
0: I'd be delighted.
4: I'll see you then, Mr. Lansing.
0: Yes, indeed.
3: Well, what are you doing in this part of France? Is your father with you?
0: Well, the family's in England. I'm vacationing here for 2 weeks in a pension near the casino.
3: Pension? Why don't you stay with us?
0: Well, really, Sir John, I wouldn't think of...
3: Why wouldn't you? I insist on it. Yes, I insist on it. Kiara.
1: Yes, sir. Yes, Lord.
3: I'd like you to pick up Mr. Lansing's luggage after dinner.
1: Yes, sir.
3: And at whose pension are you staying?
0: Madame Corvée's.
3: Madame Corvée's, oh. And Kiara.
1: Yes, sir.
3: Prepare the left wing for Mr. Lansing tonight. He'll be staying with us.
1: Yes, sir. We'll do it, sir.
0: Well, how's the hunting going, Sir John?
3: Famously. Phyllis and I just came.

0: back from India, as a matter of fact. I hear. Tell me, Dennis, have you ever seen any of my trophies?
1: Oh, no, I haven't, sir, but I've heard my father talk about them.
0: Well, you've a great store, great treat in store for you. I fixed up the back room in this villa as a trophy closet. Would you like to see it?
1: Yes, as a matter of fact, I would very much.
0: Well, come along, then. We'll have just time enough before dinner. Ah, this is the room. Well, let me light a candle first. Ah, there. That'll do it.
1: Yes, you have quite a collection here.
0: Nice-looking lion's head in the corner, eh?
1: Oh, that's a beauty.
0: Yes, I got that elk in the north last winter.
1: What a tremendous spread of antlers.
0: Yes. You know, Dennis, it took only one shot to pin it down.
1: Oh, fancy shooting, Sir John.
0: Yes, record shooting under the circumstances.
1: And what's under this cover?
0: No. Don't look there, Dennis.
1: Oh, what? What in heaven's name? Why, it's a human hand.
0: I haven't restricted my zeal for hunting to the animal kingdom, as you no doubt realize.
1: Yes, so I see. Oh, it's horrible looking.
0: You should have seen the man it belonged to.
1: Well, I didn't mean to pry, sir.
0: I realize that, Dennis, but no harm's done. You would have seen it sooner or later. It belonged to an enemy of mine, a man I met on one of my many travels.
1: But how did you get the hand, sir?
0: Are you sure you're interested, Dennis?
1: Well, yes, sir. That is, if you feel like telling me about it.
0: I don't mind. His name is Magaud. He was of the yellow race, the head of a fanatical cult. My wife met him on one of our journeys. He fascinated her. He talked her into killing herself in order to destroy her earthly body and liberate her soul.
1: My father once told me something of all this.
0: Yes. It was quite a scandal in London at the time. She wrapped herself in old oil rags. He gave her the flame in order to set those rags on fire.
1: Oh, I hadn't realized that...
0: She died, suffering horribly, while he chanted black magic over her burning flesh. My daughter Phyllis was only 10 then.
1: Well, didn't they jail this man, Magaud?
0: They couldn't find him. He left the country. But I found him. I hunted the four corners of the earth for him. Just as I've hunted for wild beasts.
1: And when you found him?
0: I staked him to the wet earth and cut off his hand.
1: And left him there?
0: Yes. To die.
1: But why have you got the hand chained to the wall?
0: You probably won't believe me. But that hand is alive.
1: Oh, nonsense, Sir
0: John. Nonsense? It's not nonsense at all, Dennis. My life is safe only as long as that chain holds that hand.
1: But how can a severed part of a body retain life?
0: I wish I knew. The dinner bell. Well, we'd better hurry down. Kiora hates to be kept waiting. He's quite a cook, you know. Doesn't want his food spoiled.
1: Look, Sir John, the hand. I could have sworn it moved.
0: Yes, it does. Frequently. Come along. And, oh, Dennis, don't say anything about the hand to Phyllis. She hates the thought of it.
1: You have my word, sir. I won't mention the hand at all.
0: Well, Dennis, what do you think of Kiora's cooking?
1: If this is any sample, Sir John, your man Kiora is the best cook in France.
2: Oh, you haven't tasted anything yet, Dennis. Wait till Kiora makes one of his famous curry dishes. He's quite an expert on curry.
0: Do you like curry?
1: Well, at times I do. It's a little peppery for my taste.
2: Oh, don't say that to Father. It's sacrilegious.
3: I beg your pardon. Letter came just now, Sir John, for you, under door.
0: Another one, Kiora?
3: Yes, sir. Another one. I say, should move now.
0: Phil, Dennis, will you excuse me? Suppose you young people take your coffee in the parlor.
2: Oh, of course, Father.
0: I will join you later. Kiora?
3: Yes, sir, Sir John.
0: What time was this letter delivered?
1: Oh, here, let me carry your coffee tray for you.
2: Oh, thank you.
1: Now, How does it happen that we've never met in London, Phyllis?
2: Well, the last time I was in London, I was just coming out of pigtails.
1: Oh, I would have liked you in pigtails.
2: You're nice. Tell me more.
1: No, honestly. Here, sit down on the window seat and I'll tell you more.
2: I love to sit on this seat and plaster my nose against the window when it's raining.
1: Oh, I like rainy weather.
2: Oh, so do I.
1: Do you? Mm-hmm. Amazing. We like the same thing. You know, people who like the same thing ought to get married.
2: Oh, silly.
1: Oh, didn't I tell you? I'm going to marry you.
2: You're awfully sure of yourself.
1: Well, I once swore that the first woman who called me a headhunter would be my wife.
2: You are nice.
1: You said that before. If you're going to be my wife, you'll have to broaden the scope of your conversation.
4: You beast! Beast! Beast!
2: Dennis's father.
1: Oh, what is it?
4: I didn't know you live, but you're chained. Chained to the wall. And you won't break loose. Never, never, never! You won't break loose, you!
2: Oh, it's my guard's hand, that dreadful hand. No. Quickly, Dennis, to the trophy room back here.
1: But what's happening?
2: You'll see. This way, to the left.
1: I'm right behind you, dear.
2: Oh, Father, Father, stop it. Stop it, darling. You'll only make yourself ill.
4: Beast, beast!
2: Open that door, Dennis, quickly. We've got to get him out of that room.
4: I'll strike you. I'll strike you again and again and again.
2: Father! Father! Hold him, Dennis.
1: Sir John.
4: Let me go, Dennis. Look. Look at it, Dennis. Look at the hand now. Look at it. It's moving. The fingers are grasping the air. It wants to grasp my throat.
2: Oh, no, Father. Please come away from this room. Please,
1: come
2: Father,
1: along.
2: Please.
1: Come along now, Sir John. Come along.
2: Help me with him, Dennis. He's fainting. Oh, Father.
4: Phyllis. Phyllis.
2: Oh, there. That's better. We'll have to carry him ourselves.
1: There now, Sir John. Sir John.
2: It's no use, Dennis. Every time Father goes into the trophy room, this happens. Every time he sees that hand, he has an actual physical fight with it.
1: A fight with the hand?
2: I've wanted him to get rid of that thing millions of times. He makes himself ill over it. It'll destroy him this way.
1: Here, let me carry him to the living room.
2: Can you manage?
1: Yes, I can manage. I think we ought to call a doctor for him, Phyllis. He's in a self-hypnotized coma.
2: Dr. Flaubert. He lives about a half mile down the road to the left.
1: Good. Here now, Sir John. Lie down here. Oh, I won't be long, Phyllis. Just let your father rest here on this sofa. There, he'll probably sleep until I get back.
2: Dennis.
1: Yes?
2: Don't stay away too long, Dennis. I'm frightened of being alone in this house.
1: Which way do I turn to go to the doctor's?
2: Well, after you leave this house, turn to the left and walk straight down the road. Oh, about a quarter of a mile. It's not far. Oh, hurry, Dennis, please.
1: I will. I'll be back shortly.
4: Phyllis. Phyllis. The hand. The hand.
2: Oh, please, Father, you mustn't think about it.
4: The chain on the hand is unlocked.
2: Unlocked? Oh, what's the difference? A hand can't run away, Father.
4: Please, Phyllis, please. Lock the chain. Lock it. Go now. And lock it.
2: All right, if you want me to, of course. Will you be all right alone here?
4: Yes. Yes, quite all right.
2: Oh, if only you hadn't sent Kiora into town.
4: I'm so hot. Hot. No. No! Phyllis! Phyllis, help me! Help me! It's the hand! The hand! Coming for me! Crawling on the wall like a scorpion! Closer! Closer! Nearer! Nearer! It's coming for me! No!

0: wonder if he's in. Well, the house is dark. I hope the doctor hasn't gone to bed yet.
1: Coming. Bonsoir, monsieur. Que voulez-vous?
0: Oh, I'm sorry to bother you, monsieur. My name is Dennis Lansing.
1: Oh, an Englishman.
0: Yes.
1: Come in, monsieur. I should have known you would be English. Only an Englishman would be mad enough to come out in this rain.
0: Lady, Phyllis Rowell sent me to fetch you. Her father's very ill.
1: Monsieur Jean? What would be ailing him?
0: Nervous shock.
1: Again? He keeps imagining that his severed hand, an inanimate piece of flesh, is alive. Horrible idea, no?
0: Maybe it is only imagination, Doctor. But the result of that imagination is tangible enough. Lord Rowell was in a state of coma when I left him.
1: Yeah, I will be right with you, Monsieur Lansing. I'll get my bag. You see, I just returned from a visit to another patient.
0: Oh, hurry, Doctor. I don't like leaving him alone in that house. It's so gloomy there, it can play tricks with your mind.
1: Here's my bag. Now for my coat.
0: Oh, may I help you, Doctor?
1: No, thank you. Are you ready, monsieur?
0: Oh, quite ready.
1: My carriage is out in the back. Already hitched. Come along. We French are more cautious than you English. We do not enjoy getting wet. It is this way, monsieur. This way. Tell me, why did not that servant, Chiara, come for me?
0: Oh, he's in town, getting my luggage.
1: Yes, in town. I would not trust that one, not for a moment. I warned Lord Raoul of him long ago. Here is the carriage, monsieur. Climb in. We will be there in a short time now.

0: here we are, Dr. Flaubert.
1: The rest is dark. I thought Lord Raoul was waiting for us in the living room.
0: Well, I thought so, too.
1: It is a wet night. Wet night. Whoa. Whoa!
0: This way, Doctor. Come along. You know, that's funny. There's no light. I left a light on in the parlor.
1: Perhaps Lord Raoul turned it off so he could sleep.
0: Well, perhaps. Yes, perhaps.
1: They do not answer, no?
0: No, no, they don't.
2: Who is it? Who's out there?
0: Phyllis! It's Dennis and Dr. Flaubert. Let us in.
2: Oh, Dennis! Dennis! Oh, Dennis. Dennis' father's dead. Daddy's been murdered.
0: Murdered?
2: Dr. Flaubert, my father's been choked to death by the hand.
1: Where is he, my dear?
2: On the sofa in the living room.
0: Come along, Doctor. You can take a look at him. I'll light a candle.
1: Yeah.
2: I'm frightened. So frightened, Dennis. Father asked me to go to the trophy room to be sure the hand was locked safely to the wall. As soon as I left him alone, I heard Dad scream. And when I came back, look, that's what I saw.
1: Let me examine him, Mandel.
0: Here's a candle, Doctor.
1: Thank you.
0: There, Phyllis. Try to control yourself. You're safe now.
2: Oh, Father. Father.
0: Phyllis, now stop crying, my dear.
2: It's so incredible, Dennis. A severed part of a human body being able to commit murder. Murder.
0: Did you see the hand?
2: No, I didn't. It was gone by the time I returned, and all the lights but that one candle near the window were out.
0: Dr. Flaubert, is it possible for that hand to be alive?
1: Under ordinary circumstances, I would say no, Monsieur Lansing. But these are anything but ordinary circumstances.
0: Then you admit it's possible for this hand to have done the murder.
1: I admit nothing, monsieur. Only I must judge from the evidence which confronts me. And no human hand ever performed this murder. Look at the imprints on the neck of Lord Raoul. Skeleton imprints. The imprints of skeleton fingers.
2: Then the hand is still loose in the house somewhere.
0: Did you see the hand in the trophy room, Phyllis?
2: I never got back there. Oh, Kiora.
3: I have brought your luggage back, Lord Raoul.
0: Yes, Kiora. Lord Raoul is dead.
3: I knew it. I told him not to stay in this house. I could feel the danger around us.
1: Yeah, could you indeed, Kiora? Perhaps you understand more of this than we do.
3: No, it is pity. Lord Raoul was a fine hunter.
0: Tell me, Kiora, what was in that letter that Lord Raoul received this evening which threw him into such a panic?
3: I do not know, Mr. Lansing.
0: But where did it come from?
3: I do not know that either.
1: This isn't the case for us to solve, Mr. Lansing. It is up to the police.
2: Oh, not the police. Please, Doctor. It will only start an old scandal all over again.
1: But, mademoiselle...
2: No, my father wouldn't have wanted it. The publicity over my mother's death ruined his life. He wouldn't want the old scandal repeated.
0: It doesn't necessarily have to be in the papers, Phyllis.
2: Dennis, my father wouldn't want it.
0: But as long as his death is a mystery, your life is in danger.
2: There's no mystery about it. My father was murdered by the hand. He always knew he'd die that way, always. The hand will remain in this house. I'm going as far away as I possibly can.
3: The Lady Phyllis is right, Monsieur Flaubert.
1: How can you be so sure it will not follow her?
3: I know more of East Indian magic than you do, Doctor.
1: East Indian magic or not, as a doctor in charge of this case, I will have to report Lord Raoul's death to the authorities to make arrangements for his funeral.
2: My father's body will be taken to England. Kiora knows exactly what to do.
1: Nevertheless, I must make the report of his death. It's customary procedure here in France. An investigation will certainly follow in the morning.
3: You make trouble for all of us, Dr. Flaubert.
1: Yes, especially for you, Kiora. Bonsoir.
2: Good evening, Doctor. Thank you.
3: I do not think it is wise to stay in this house tonight, Lady Phyllis.
0: Kiora's right, Phyllis. You can return with me to Madame Corvée's.
2: And leave Father here alone like this?
0: But there's nothing more you can do for him, Phyllis.
2: If black magic does exist, I can at least watch over him tonight.
3: But Lady Phyllis...
2: No, Kiora. I'm going to stay right here. If you both want to leave, you can.
0: I won't leave you, Phyllis. If you want to stand watch, I'll stand with you.
3: I make some coffee, Lady Phyllis, yes?
2: Oh, yes, Kiora, if you please.
3: Then I return to town and make arrangements for our immediate return to England.
2: I don't know what I'd do without you, Kiora.
3: Maybe he ought to fix it so we leave before authorities come, yes?
2: If you can, Kiora, I'd be so very grateful.
0: It's so late, Phyllis. Why don't you try and sleep a while, dear? I'll stay awake and watch.
2: Oh, if only I could sleep.
0: Well, I can put out the candle in the window. If the room's dark, you'll find sleeping easier.
2: No, Dennis.
0: Or whatever you say. I wonder what's keeping Kiora so long.
2: I don't know. I hope he's not in trouble.
0: He's been gone over 3 hours.
2: He won't be back till morning.
0: Are you comfortable?
2: Oh, yes, as comfortable as I... Listen.
0: Hmm?
2: Do you hear something strange?
0: No.
2: Listen carefully. It sounds like mice in the corner.
0: Oh, yes, now that you mention it.
2: Like mice or a scratching hand. You hear it now, don't you?
0: Yes, I do, very plainly.
2: Dennis, look on the windowsill. It's the hand, crawling like a scorpion towards my father, crawling.
0: It's going toward the light.
2: Dennis, don't touch it, don't touch it.
0: Be quiet, Phyllis.
2: Look at it, look, Dennis. I'm going to try and turn off the light.
0: I've got to grab it.
2: The light, Dennis, the light.
0: I've got it. Light the candles, Phyllis, hurry.
2: I'll light them, hang on to it. Just hold it until I get a taper. What? Well, there. There. Now we can see. Look. Look at it.
0: Yes, just what I thought. A skeleton hand completely without life attached to a stick.
2: You mean then somebody...
0: Yes, somebody stole the hand, attached it to a stick, and is trying to frighten us.
2: But why, Dennis, and who murdered Father?
0: That's something we'll find out rather soon.
4: Help, Mr. Lansing!
2: It's Kiora outside, calling for help quickly, Dennis.
0: Out the front door.
4: Mr. Lansing! Help me with this man!
0: Stay back, Phyllis. Hold on to Kiora.
4: Let me go!
0: I've got him. Dr. Flaubert, what are you doing here?
5: Mr. Lansing, help me bring him into the house.
6: You'll pay the gods heavily for this, Kiora.
0: He's wounded.
5: Yes, sir. I used knife on him, unfortunately.
0: Bring him inside.
2: Dennis, I don't understand.
0: I think I'm beginning to. Take his feet, Kiora.
5: Yes, sir, I've got him. Feet. Nothing to be proud of. They are the feet of a dog.
0: Close the door behind us, Phyllis. Here, we can put him down here.
5: Yes, sir.
6: You fool, Kiora. I shall imprison your soul for eternity.
5: That is too late, Monsieur Margot.
2: Margot? My father hunted him down and left him to die long ago. Dennis, he can't be Margot.
0: He is, though. He didn't die. He was staked to the ground, Phyllis, but managed to free himself. Kiora suspected the doctor from the first.
5: That's quite right, Lady Phyllis. He kept writing letters to Lord Raoul. He, the only one near enough to drop letters on the door. When he leaves house this evening, I wait outside for him to return. I hide in bushes. I see him and skeleton hand outside window. Then I see light go out inside. Then I grabbed him.
0: And a good thing you did, too.
6: Yes, good. Or you'd all be dead. Dead. Paying for the crime of cutting off my hand. My hand! My hand was cut off, and I was left to die.
2: But, Kiora, Dennis, he has a hand.
5: Yes, Lady Phyllis. Artificial one, made of wax.
6: I shall get even with you two. It is a darkness. Have come for me.
5: He will pay in another world for the crime he committed tonight. I go get the police, Lady Phyllis, yes?
2: Yes, Kiora, if you will. I still don't understand how Kiora knew that Dr. Flaubert was really my god.
0: The East Indian has a strange but almost infallible second sense.
2: Yes, I'm afraid they have, Dennis. A very strange second sense.
0: Phyllis and I waited in front of the fireplace for 2 hours. And finally, Kiora and the authorities arrived. I told them the entire story, as incredible as it sounded, and was granted permission to return Lord Raoul's body to England.
2: Dennis, can we really go back to England now? I'll be so glad to get home.
0: Oh, so will I, dear.
2: Though I'm not quite sure what my family will say about my traveling back in the company of a strange man.
0: Oh, stuffy, are they?
2: A little bit.
0: Well, they won't have to worry. We're going to be married just as soon as I have you safely home again.
2: Oh, Dennis, my dear.
0: My darling.
5: Pardon, you may need good housekeeper. Cook, Mr. Lansing. Kiora make very good Indian curry.
0: Good, Kiora. You're her. I can see right now, Phyllis, I'll be eating Indian curry for the rest of my life.
7: 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Bellkeeper, toll!

0: The signal to submerge the magic island, the weird island of Euclidia. On board the Gregory yacht, Captain Bradford and Mrs. Gregory hurriedly transfer their valuables to the other captive boat, which is to be used in the escape, as they await anxiously for word from Jerry and Joan. The youngsters have gone down into the mysterious depths of the island in a brave attempt to cripple the Euclidean machinery and postpone pursuit of the Gregory boat. The boat is supposed to steal out of the lock at 8 o'clock. It is now after 7:30. How can Jerry and Joan get back to the yacht in time, if they get back at all? They are now making their way up a narrow and dangerous spiral concrete tube running from the top to the bottom of the island.
1: Are you doing all right, Joan?
2: I'm very tired, Jerry, but I will reach the platform.
1: Gee, we've climbed 50 feet up the inside of this cement baggage chute.
2: Not quite. It will be 50 feet when we get to that little platform.
1: Okay, kid. Don't lose your nerve. Now then, I've got my back braced against this thing. I think I can hold you. Let one of your feet slide. Slow now.
2: Right.
1: Slide it down the wall and see if I can hold it with my hand.
2: I feel as if I would fall, Jerry. You must hurry.
1: I got your foot all right, Joan. Now, I'll push as hard as I can without sliding down this thing. You try to crawl up far enough to get your hands over the edge of the platform. Ready?
2: I nearly have it. Yes. I have my hands on it.
1: Good. Then start pulling yourself up as hard as you can. I'll help you.
2: I think I can get on it now. Oh, Jerry, I am up.
1: Oh, swell. Now, if I can only stick here like a fly until I get my breath, I'll see if I can get up there.
2: This platform is large enough for me to lie down on. I will lie flat and hold my arms down to you. Then I can help you up.
1: Yeah, if I don't pull you off of there and both of us shoot down this thing again.
2: Oh, Jerry, I have found a small concrete arch behind which I may hook my heels. So, now I will be able to hold you. Give me your hand. Don't be afraid, Jerry. I can hold you easily.
1: Okay. Now I get my elbow up on this thing. Here we come. Oh, boy.
2: Oh, that was a terrible experience. And we are only halfway up now. This platform is on the fifth level.
1: Well, then we'll just have to go out into the fifth level and take our chances with what we find there. Neither of us can make another 50 feet of that.
2: You are right. It would be impossible.
1: Our hands and feet are probably all cut up now. Climbing 50 feet in a concrete pipe with your bare hands and stocking feet doesn't put you in very good shape for more climbing.
2: I think we are in our bare feet now, Jerry. The stockings must be cut to ribbons.
1: Oh, can I turn my flashlight on for a minute? I want to see what shape we're in before we run out there. We can be ready to answer questions about what happened to us when we find out what did happen.
2: I think you may use the light, Jerry.
1: Okay. Oh, gee, Joan, your feet are cut up awful bad. I'm sorry.
2: Oh, do not stop to be sorry now, Jerry. Listen.
1: Gee, they're still submerging this thing.
2: No, Jerry, they have not started to submerge it as yet.
1: But we heard the signal when we started to climb up here. And that must have taken us 15 or 20 minutes.
2: But the signal we heard just now, those six strokes on the alarm gong, means to stand by all stations to submerge. It must be that they are having trouble with the submerging operation.
1: Well, I hope we fixed up their old power plant so they can't ever submerge this crazy Euclidia again.
2: There is little hope there. It will be only a matter of time until they pump out the water that we let into the power chambers.
1: Then let's get going. We've got to make it to that radio room on the top and get a message off to Johnson before this goes under.
2: That signal to submerge will have taken all men to their stations, and there are no control stations in the sound channel. This platform opens off the sound channel. We will have to take a desperate chance, Jerry.
1: That won't be anything new for us. What is it?
2: We must cross the sound room and enter the private elevator of the control group.
1: Well, I'm ready to take the chance. Where will that elevator take us?
2: Directly into the voice transmission chambers on the surface of Euclidea. Then we will have to take over the controls and send the message.
1: Sounds easy. Okay, my little barefoot boy. Here we go.
2: Open the door gently, Jerry. Be sure that no one is in the sound chamber.
1: Yeah, check. Huh? No. Looks okay. I'm glad this is one of those noiseless doors.
2: Go on into the room, Jerry. We must hurry.
1: Yeah. Here we go, then. Now, where is that elevator?
2: In that corner of the room. We must pass through the sound zone. Do not shout as you did before.
1: Okay, I'll watch it. But what are we going to do if we find somebody waiting for us at the top of that elevator and... Hey, listen to my voice.
3: Yes, Jerry, I warned you not to shout.
1: And now our bare feet sound like we had boots on.
3: We will be out of the zone in a few steps.
1: It'll be all right with me. I like noise when I want it, but when I'm trying to be quiet and... Hey, now the voice comes out right side up again.
2: And we are approaching the private elevator.
1: And when we get in this thing, can they hear our voices in the control room?
2: Certainly. We will be able to say nothing until we arrive in the control room on the surface level. Then I will speak to the guard, find some excuse to make him turn his back to me, and use the ray gun on him. That will give you 5 minutes to get the message to Johnson. Now open the door, Jerry.
1: Okay.
2: Speak no word until we meet the guard.
1: Yeah. You'd better run the elevator when we get in it. I never saw how this one works.
2: I shall do so. We may count the levels as we pass by the magnets moving the car. Now silence.

At which time you will report immediately to the control chamber. Station 91. Station 91. You will use all speed in discovering cause of delay in submerging. Check the entire ninth level by photoray. At which time you will report immediately to the control chamber. Emergency diving stations. Signal to submerge. Repeat at 60-second intervals until operation begins. Signal stand by to submerge. Clear all channels to this chamber. Execute.

0: What are you doing here, Cleostra?
1: I have come with this prisoner. He was given permission to go to the laboratory to aid in reviving the sleeping scientists. When we arrived at the laboratory, he refused. I was instructed to return him to the surface.
0: You young man, sit over there, in that steel chair. Not there, over here. Must I put you in the chair?
2: Gee, you did it again, Joan. You're sure slick with that ray gun.
1: He will sleep for 5 minutes, Jerry. That is not long. We must operate the voice transmission apparatus at once.
2: Is he the only guard in this place?
1: In this room, yes. Though in the power dispatching chamber directly below us, another guard is on duty.
2: Well, wouldn't he hear this ray gun go off?
1: No. That door leads to his room. It is closed and soundproof.
2: This seems too easy to me. Is there always just one guard in these places?
1: Of course not. But the others are busy trying to revive the sleeping chemists and preparing to submerge the island.
2: Yes, but I think...
1: Oh, Jerry, please. This is no time to argue. I will set the transmitter on the northerly directional beam. We must raise Johnson at once. I will also close all these local communication circuits so that there is no danger of anything we say being heard elsewhere on the island. Oh, Jerry.
2: Huh? What's the matter now?
1: This microphone was open. The intercommunicating circuit to the lower level.
2: Gee, then somebody might have heard that ray gun.
1: Yes. Hurry with the message, Jerry.
2: Well, where do I talk? I mean, where's the beam thing I want?
1: Directly in front of you now, Jerry. I will give you the message quietly. You may repeat it. Get any station quickly.
2: Right. Here we go. J12C, Jerry Hall to any station. Emergency. Can you hear me, Wilmington? Hurry it up. Hello, J12C. Hello.
3: Hello. Waiting for hours with set wide open. Shoot it fast. I'm ready.
2: Here it comes. Take it over, Joan. You can save time if I don't have to repeat it.
1: Joan Gregory to J12C. Message from Bradford. This is it. Every indication going have trouble. Possibly may feel unwise even leave free in this yacht. Many islanders lying in forced sleep. Doesn't indicate especially sincere enjoyment. Longer unusual silence envelops. Our waiting now. Perhaps later advice, nearer solution. That is all.
3: Right. Checking now. Your position sounds hopeless, but we'll let you know if I can contact the ship station. Anything else?
1: That is all.
2: Nice work, Joan. Johnson's got our message. But how far from the island is he? And how long will it take him to get here?
1: I have copied his answer. I think the captain will have a code for it.
4: Got your message here on the yacht. Good work, kids, but it's no use. They're pulling the yacht inside the lock again. And we're going to be submerged with the island. Better stay where you are. Dangerous to try getting back to yacht now.
2: We'll be all right here, Tex. We'll come through the island and meet you in the lock.
4: Right. Have cut Johnson's boat adrift. Orders from the island. Lock too small for two boats. So Johnson's boat is a total loss. Drifting out to sea.
1: The captain said they had cut the other boat loose, Jerry. And the yacht is being taken into the lock. Oh, that is wonderful.
2: You bet it's wonderful. Those guys don't know they're taking an empty boat into the lock. And that Captain Bradford and your mother and all our friends are on the boat they've turned loose. It's out in the open water now, Joan. The boat is free.
1: They've started to submerge, Jerry. In a moment, this room will be going underwater.
2: Then we'll swim for it. Come on, Joan. At least we can float, but Euclidea is sunk.
5: 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We got the soundtrack for that. 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

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Chesterfield packs more pleasure because it's more perfectly packed, thanks to Accuray. They satisfy the most. Around Dodge City and in the territory on West, there's just one way to handle the killers and the spoilers, and that's with a U.S. Marshal and the smell of gun smoke.

0: Gunsmoke, starring William Conrad. The transcribed story of the violence that moved west with young America. And the story of a man who moved with it.
1: I'm that man. Matt Dillon, United States Marshal. The first man they look for and the last they want to meet. It's a chancy job, and it makes a man watchful and a little lonely.

0: I sure will be glad to get back to Dodge, Mr. Dillon.
1: Oh, Wichita's a nice town, Chester.
0: All right, you like it so much, next time you can come along. I got no business here anyway.
1: It's almost over. Train leaves in about 10 minutes.
0: I've been worried all morning we might miss it.
1: Yeah, it's going to be a long ride. Why don't we wait outside here till they yell all aboard, huh?
0: My, you sure do hate setting down, don't you?
1: Yeah, I like fresh air, Chester. Bet you can go on if you want.
0: No, I'll wait.
1: Well, you could be finding us a couple of seats.
0: Mr. Dillon, the Santa Fe guarantees a seat to everybody who buys a ticket.
1: I was only trying to give you an excuse to get off your feet.
0: Well, I ain't tired of all that. Hey, look what's coming.
1: Where? Hey, you're a pretty girl, ain't you?
0: Yeah, she is now, ain't she? You suppose she's going to Dodge, too?
1: Well, why don't you ask her?
0: Oh, my goodness, Mr. Dillon, I don't even know her. I couldn't do it.
1: It's not going to stop him.
0: Who?
1: That gentleman standing by the car. He's seen her, too.
0: Gentleman? Looks more like a drunk crowdie to me.
1: Let's kind of walk over that way, huh?
0: Say, maybe he does know her, Mr. Dillon.
1: Yeah, maybe.
0: Oh, I doubt it, though. He's too mean and ugly looking.
2: Now, I'll tell you now, as long as we're going to be traveling together, we should all at least get acquainted, huh? My name's Laster. Ab Laster.
3: How do you do?
2: I do. I'm meeting my partner in Dodge, Joe Garrett. Have you known him?
3: I'm sorry, but I've never been in Dodge.
2: No, huh? Well, you know it makes two of us. Well, of course, at least we ain't gonna be lonely, are we?
3: Well, that depends.
2: Depends on what?
3: If you're a gentleman.
2: Oh, honey, sure I am. Yeah, I know now. I got a bottle here. Why don't we get aboard and we'll have us a little drink?
3: Please, Mr. Lassie.
2: Come on.
4: No, look at that.
2: Well, no, what's the matter with you? Start out being real friendly, and then you freeze up. Come on, we'll get in that train, like I said, and I'll buy you a little drink.
4: Let me go!
1: Hey, mister.
2: What do you want?
1: Let the lady go.
2: You're looking for trouble, ain't you?
1: No.
3: He tried to force me onto the train. He wanted me to drink with him.
1: Now, don't you worry, miss. He won't bother you.
2: He won't mind in it, not till you busted in.
1: Ab Laster, huh?
2: Hmm? How do you know my name?
1: Well, I heard you tell the lady.
2: Real snoopy, ain't you?
1: Sometimes.
2: Do you know what you're getting into, mister?
1: No. Why don't you tell me?
2: I'll show you. You're packing a gun.
1: But I don't always use it.
3: You hit him.
1: This gun's safer with me. Here, Chester, put his gun in your belt.
5: Yes, sir. No.
0: He's going to be awful mad, ain't he?
5: Oh, I'll kill him. I swear I'll kill him.
3: He's going to fight some more.
1: No, he isn't. Get on the train, mister.
2: You tricked me.
1: Get aboard while you can still walk.
2: Mister, we get to Dodge, you're going to wish you'd never seen me.
1: I'm wishing that already. Now move.
2: Yeah.
3: I'm sorry for all the trouble.
1: That's no trouble, miss.
3: I didn't mean to get you into a fight.
1: It wasn't your fault.
3: But I always feel that it is.
1: What?
3: Why... just my being a woman, I guess. You know.
1: Well, there won't be any more trouble, miss.
0: Not till we get to Dodge, anyway.
1: Come on. Let's get aboard, huh?

If you're a real coffee drinker, you wouldn't pour water into your coffee. No, you want it for real. And it's the same when it comes to smoking. Why settle for a watered-down smoke? Why filter your fun? Smoke for real. And remember, nothing gives you so much real full tobacco flavor and real all-out pleasure as a Chesterfield. Like they say in the Chesterfield song. And if you

0: Well, what do you think of Dodge, Rena?
1: I can't tell much from the depot, Marshal.
0: Oh, we'll show you the rest. Chester, go get our baggage, will you?
2: Well, I... Yes, sir.
1: Dodge kind of frightens me, Marshal.
0: Oh, why?
1: Well, I'm only a woman, and I've heard so much about the terrible things that go on here.
0: Now, don't you worry, Rena. Nothing will happen to you.
1: I do feel safer when you're around.
3: Marshal!
0: Excuse me a minute, Rena.
1: It's that same man.
0: Yeah, what do you want, Lester?
3: Now, tell me that you're Marshal Dillon.
0: Well?
3: And now there's two of us, Marshal. Here's my partner, Joe Garrett.
4: Lester says you made things bad for him in Wichita, Marshal.
0: Oh, is that so?
4: He says you stole his gun, too.
0: He can pick it up at my office sometime.
3: I just don't like what you did, Dillon.
0: Well, I didn't do it for you, Lester.
3: All right. Now, we're taking some horses up north for a few days. And then we'll be back.
0: I'll be here. I'll be here every day.
1: What did those men want, Marshal?
0: Nothing, Rena. Nothing important.
1: I'll bet there's going to be more trouble over me, isn't there?
0: Now, don't you worry about it. We'll find you a room, and then I'll take you over to the Long Branch and introduce you to Kitty Russell. She's half owner of the place. Oh, come on. Chester's waiting.

0: Come on in, Matt. It's your office.
1: How have you been, Doc?
0: Oh, fine, fine. Chester's been telling me about this little new girl, Rena Decker.
1: No?
0: Sounds like a mighty sweet little apple.
1: Is that what Chester said?
2: No, I didn't say that at all.
0: That's what you meant, Chester. But is it true, man?
1: Well, you can go see for yourself, Doc. I think she'll be working at the Long Branch tonight.
0: Oh, Kitty hired her.
1: Well, I left them talking together about an hour ago.
0: Good. I'll drop by that night if I have time.
2: Oh, you'll find time, Doc.
0: Well, I will if some idiot doesn't fall off his horse and jump out of a window or something or go get himself shot.
2: Leave him die. It'll be worth it.
0: Leave him die. It's a good thing nobody has to depend on a sybarite like you, Chester.
2: I don't know what that means, but it sure don't sound nice.
0: Then don't ever let me catch you saying it. Oh, it's Kitty. Come on in, Kitty. Join the fun.
3: I'm afraid I'm going to spoil the fun, Doc.
1: Oh, what's the trouble, Kitty?
3: I thought I'd better come tell you before you hear it from her, Matt.
1: What?
3: Rena Decker isn't going to be working at the Long Branch.
1: Oh? Well, why not?
3: I didn't hire her.
4: You didn't hire her forevermore.
3: Well, I'm not saying she isn't pretty and all that, Chester, but I've seen her kind too often. They mean nothing but trouble.
1: Well, I don't understand, Kitty. She seems like a nice little girl.
3: Now, you men are all alike. Pretty face throws you every time.
1: Now, Kitty, I have no interest in her beyond trying to help her the way I'd help anybody.
3: Who started that fight in Wichita, Matt?
1: Well, Ab Lasser. He was annoying her.
3: She didn't lead him on, huh?
1: Oh, now, Kitty, you're being unfair. That girl's here all alone. She doesn't know anybody, and she needs a job.
3: Sure, and when I had to leave her at the bar a few minutes after you brought her in, she almost got another fight started.
1: Now, why would she do that?
3: Some women like men fighting over them.
1: I see. Now, Kitty. What really is it that you don't like about her?
3: Doc hasn't seen her yet, huh?
0: Yeah, no, but I'm sure interested now, Kitty.
3: Yeah, you'll be just as stupid as they are.
1: Now, Kitty.
3: All right. Just to show you, I'll hire her. But don't blame me when somebody gets killed, because it's bound to happen.

0: Mr. Dillon?
1: Yeah, what, Chester?
0: Looks like Miss Kitty was wrong, don't it?
1: That's been 2 days, but she didn't put any time limit on it.
0: What do you think it is she's got against Rena, anyway?
1: Oh, sometimes a woman takes a dislike to another woman, and nobody ever knows exactly why, Chester.
0: They're sure hard to track, ain't they?
1: Well, they got their ways, I guess. But then so have we.
0: That's right. We ain't always so plain and simple, are we? Where are you going?
1: Those men in front of the Long Branch.
0: They're going to fight, Mr. Dillon. Look at them. They're about to draw.
2: Hold it, you men!
0: They're both down.
1: Go get Doc, Chester.
0: They look dead to me.
1: Get him anyway. I'll see if I can find out what this is all about.
0: Yes, sir.
1: Anybody know these men? Well, I didn't see you here, Kitty.
3: Hello, man.
1: Maybe you knew these men, huh?
3: Just a couple of riders. I don't even know their names.
1: Well, what started it?
3: You wouldn't believe me if I told you.
1: Oh, what do you mean?
3: Talk to her about it.
1: Who? Oh.
3: I'll go with you.
1: All right.
4: Marshal, wasn't it terrible? I was so scared.
1: Rena, have you any idea what started this?
4: Oh, I don't know, Marshal. I was talking to them at the bar, and they suddenly got mad at each other, and they came out here. That's all I know.
3: What were you talking about, Rena?
4: Nothing. Just talking.
3: And why'd they get mad?
4: You know how men are.
3: Yeah, I know. I know how some of them are. See you later, Matt.
1: Hey, yeah, sure, Kitty.
4: Marshal.
1: What, Rena?
4: Sometimes it's an awful burden being a woman. You understand, don't you?
1: I don't know, Rena. I'm not sure what I think.

Who'd want a steak without the flavor? Or a rose without the scent? No, you want it for real. And the same thing goes for smoking. You smoke for real, so why filter your fun? 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And if you smoke...

0: goodness, Mr. Dillon, I sure would hate to be buried that way. Like them two fellas. Nobody not knowing who you are. Not even a marker on your grave. It's a sad, poor way to end up.
1: Yeah.
0: It's been troubling you, too, ain't it?
1: Some, yeah.
0: And you've been awful quiet since yesterday.
1: I've been thinking, Tristan. Oh, I'm going to the Long Branch here. You want to come?
0: Well, sure I do. They're pretty busy, ain't they?
1: Uh-huh.
2: Hello, Matt. Justin.
0: Hello, Miss Kitty.
1: You weren't at the burying, Kitty.
2: No.
1: Is Rena around?
2: Right over there at the bar with two men, as usual.
1: Oh?
0: Mr. Dillon, look at that blaster and that Garrett fellow.
1: Yeah.
0: I didn't know they were back in town.
2: It didn't take Rena long to find out.
1: What do you mean?
2: She brought him in with her when she came to work. But then, of course, she and Lasser are old friends by now.
1: Now, Kitty.
2: Why don't you go over to the bar there, Matt? Have a drink on the house.
1: Why?
2: Eavesdrop a few minutes. You might learn something.
1: All right, Kitty, I will.
0: Miss Kitty, could you see
3: you? Right there, Rena. It sure is good to see you again.
4: Oh. Are you really going to take me to dinner, Mr. Lasser?
3: Oh, why, sure. How do you bet I am?
5: What about me? Ain't I invited?
3: Huh?
4: Well, I guess that depends on Mr. Lasser.
3: Yeah. Well, some other time, Garrett. This here's going to be my night tonight.
4: Well, Em, you make it sound like Mr. Garrett's not wanted.
3: Well, he ain't.
4: Well, you don't have to treat him like he's a dog.
3: Well, I ain't treating him like he's no dog. Am I, Garrett?
5: Well...
4: Of course you are. No man's going to put up with that, is he, Mr. Garrett?
5: Well, no.
4: No real man is.
5: No, by golly. Now, you take it back, Lester.
3: Huh? Oh, go on, Garrett. Go on. Leave us alone.
5: I ain't taking no more. Get your gun out, Lester.
3: All right, Garrett. That's how you want it.
1: Wait a minute.
4: You killed him. You killed him, Ab.
1: Give me your gun, Lester.
3: No.
1: Give it to me.
3: How do you expect to take a man's gun when he's already got it in his hand, Marshal? Don't be a fool.
4: He killed him, Marshal. Don't let him get away with it.
1: Shut up, Rena.
3: Don't back away now, Marshal. You stay where you are.
1: Rena's tricked you into two fights already, Lasser. Are you going to let her do it again?
3: Stand still.
1: She likes men fighting over her. Don't you see that?
3: Keep her out of this. Now stand still.
1: You put up your gun, Lester.
3: No!

0: Oh, Marshall, I was so worried. I thought sure he'd killed you. Oh, I was so scared.
1: Rena, 4 men have died because I wouldn't believe Kitty about you.
0: What?
1: Now you get out of Dodge. Now. And don't ever come back. Well, Kitty?
2: It's not your fault, Matt.
1: Yes, it is, Kitty. And I hope you never let me forget it.

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2: 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Featured in the cast were Lynn Allen, Lawrence Dobkin, and Harry Bartell. Harley Bear is Chester, Howard McNear is Doc, and Georgia Ellis is Kitty. 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No, you want it for real. And the same thing goes for smoking. You smoke for real. So why filter your fun? Why not go for all-out enjoyment? And if you

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1: Suspense! 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
0: 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That's R-O-M-A, Roma Wines. 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Yes, right now a glass full would be very pleasant as Roma Wines bring you...
1: Suspense! This is the man in black here for the Roma Wine Company of Fresno, California, who tonight from Hollywood bring you a star, Miss Merle Oberon, and a suspense play inspired by an actual recent news item from occupied France. And so, with the Bluebeard of Balak and with the performance of Merle Oberon, we again hope to keep you in suspense.
2: Get back. Stay back there. Back up the wall.
3: How many were there this time?
4: One. They found most of him.
3: A man?
2: It was a soldier. A German.
4: I heard it was an officer.
2: Stay back. Back there. Come on.
3: But they're still digging?
2: Yes. What officer was it, did they say?
4: They think it was Captain Müller. You know, the doctor.
3: They think?
5: They don't know. They're looking for his head.
3: One. Two. Three. Four. It's an announcement. About this.
4: Of course, they found the body. Identify the body. Why don't they identify him?
2: Identify him?
4: The blue beard. Why, they find out who he is.
3: Listen, listen.
6: Achtung, Achtung. Villages of Balak, Saint-Jean, Bralalion, Fluvé. Achtung. This morning's victim of the blue beard of Balak is identified as Captain Franz Müller. Medical officer attached to the staff of Colonel Strelitz.
3: Oh, an officer.
6: For the first time, the blue bear himself has been seen, and a description has been provided.
7: He's
6: described as being of medium...
2: Yes.
7: I must speak with Colonel Strelitz. Is he here? I have information.
8: Information about what?
7: About the Bluebeard. Is the Colonel here?
8: He's in the staff car. Over there.
7: Please take me to him. I must see him.
8: And who are you?
7: Cecile Combray. Madame Combray. I live on the road to Flomé, just outside the village.
8: Well, all right. Come along, madam.
7: Is that the colonel sitting in the back of the car?
8: Yes. Now you wait here. I'll see.
2: Oberstrelitz, Corporal Brecht.
9: Corporal?
2: Oberst, das ist eine Frau von dem Dorf hier, eine Madame Combray. Sie hat angeblich Informationen über den Blaubart.
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9: Was kann man da machen, Kreuzer? 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Wo ist sie?
2: Dort drüben, Herr Oberst. Ich habe ihr gesagt, sie soll warten.
9: Ordnung. Vorherkommen.
2: Jawohl, Herr Oberst.
8: The Colonel will see you, Madame.
7: Oh, thank you.
2: Das ist Madame Combray, Herr Oberst.
9: Madame? This is my aide, Lieutenant Kreuzer.
7: It was kind of you to let me speak with you, monsieur.
10: Kind? Naturally, madame. When we were told you have information about the bluebird.
7: Yes, I have.
9: We can't overlook anything. Now that he's killed one of my own officers.
7: I know. And I am next.
10: So?
7: The bluebird is going to kill me. He's going to kill me tonight unless you help me. Unless you come home with me and stop him.
10: This is your information?
7: Yes.
9: Why, every woman in Balak believes she's next on the bluebeard's list.
7: But I know.
10: Madame, the Colonel's time is valuable. We thought you had real information. You don't expect us simply because you hysterically believe
7: no,
10: that...
7: No, please. I know, Colonel Strelitz.
9: How can you know?
7: Because, monsieur. Because the Bluebeard is... is my husband.
9: Why? Your husband is...
7: Dr. Pierre Combray. Yes. He's the man you're looking for. I've known it for a long time. He is the Bluebeard.
0: Tonight,
1: for suspense, Roma Wines are bringing you a star, Miss Merle Oberon, whom you have heard in the prologue to The Bluebeard of Belloc by Sylvia Richards. Tonight's tale of suspense.
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1: And now it is with pleasure that we bring back to our soundstage Miss Merle Oberon as Madame Cécile Combray in The Bluebeard of Belloc, a tale well calculated to keep you in suspense.

0: 11 o'clock. He'll be here in an hour. And if you had not come here with me...
1: You have nothing to fear, madame. The house is well guarded.
0: But won't the guards frighten him away?
2: The instructions are to let him through. They will come in only when we have him trapped. And we are armed.
0: Yes, and he does not carry a gun. You know he uses a knife.
1: Madame Combray, why didn't you come to us before if you knew your husband was the Bluebeard?
0: First, I wasn't sure. Then, when I was sure, well, he was still my husband.
2: Then why now?
0: Because now he will kill me, and I'm afraid. I knew when he went away with the body of Captain Miller yesterday.
1: So you saw the captain?
0: Yes, I saw it. And when Pierre looked at me, I knew he'd kill me. Tonight.
1: Yes, he may try.
0: It's been weeks of fear, and the night... The endless nights.
2: Have you been married long, madame?
0: Long? No. Less than a year.
1: You aren't French, are you?
0: No. No, I'm English. I spent a summer in Flomé about 4 years ago, and I liked it, so I stayed. I taught English in the village school there.
1: Dr. Combray?
0: About a year ago, there was an epidemic in Flomé, and he, Pierre, came there to help. He seemed to me when I met him to be very kind, a very noble man. Of course, I didn't know him well. But when he asked me to marry him, I was very happy. The morning after we were married, he brought me here to Bellac, to this house which had been his family's for many generations. It was a beautiful morning, early spring. We came, as you did tonight, up the hill, past the summer house, to the front door.
3: Well, here it is, Madame Combray. Come, I'll carry you over the threshold.
0: Oh, careful, Pierre. Don't drop me.
3: No chance of that. Now, this is the hall. Shall I carry you on from room to room?
0: Oh, Pierre, no. Put me down.
3: Very well. Come this way. Now, here is the parlor.
2: Oh.
3: Hello, Captain Müller.
4: Good morning, Doctor. I've been waiting. I hope you don't mind. They said you'd be back this morning, the people down the road.
3: Yes, I was held up by my wedding.
4: Your wedding?
3: Oh, I'm sorry. Cecile, this is Captain Müller, the medical officer in charge with Colonel Strelitz. Captain, my wife, Cecile.
0: How do you do, Herr Müller?
4: Well, doctor, I congratulate you. I see even an epidemic can be useful.
3: That's one way of looking at it. So, what's up, Müller?
4: I wanted you to come in tomorrow to help with the vaccinations. About 150 are going out and we need help. The last lot carried typhoid.
3: I'd be glad to help. What time?
4: Well, they're leaving at noon. If you're there at 8 o'clock, we'll have enough time.
3: I'll be there.
4: Very well, Doctor. Madame, tomorrow then. Heil Hitler.
3: Heil Hitler. Now we will go on with our tour. Follow me.
0: Pierre, who's to be vaccinated tomorrow?
3: All labor draftees being sent to Germany. This is the kitchen. The stairs go up from here.
0: What's upstairs?
3: Well, off that first landing, there are several bedrooms, mine and others, and on the floor above, still more. Before the war, there were servants.
0: This is a pantry?
3: Yes.
0: And this door, where does it... Why, it's locked. What is it?
3: Oh, that is an old wine cellar. It's not used.
0: A cellar? Do you have a key?
3: There's nothing down there, Cecile, that would interest you.
0: Oh, but I'd like to see. We might be able to grow mushrooms.
3: No,
0: or...
3: Cecile, it can't be used.
0: Let's look. Where's the key,
3: Cecile?
0: Pierre? Yes?
3: That door must stay locked.
0: But, Pierre...
3: You understand?
0: Yes, but why?
3: No matter what happens, you must never try to go down there. Never.
0: You see, monsieur, it was a small thing. Just a room I must not enter. He told me the room was used for his experiments, and I believed him. I was in love. But there were other things, and they added up to fear. Just the taste of fear. A shadow so light, I didn't know it was there. It was first of all the gossip I heard in the village when I went to market.
5: Good morning, Madame Combray. You're late today.
0: Pierre worked late last night. Is there any milk, Madame Bourget?
5: I can let you have a little pint.
0: Oh, if that's all.
5: Does the doctor work often at night?
0: Quite often, in his laboratory.
5: I could not bear a man who potted around after dark.
0: But it's his profession.
5: Maybe, but I would not sleep a wink, not with this blue beard around. No, I like a man who is steady, so I know what he's up to. Oh, how can you bear to live in that big, depressing house?
0: Oh, but I love it.
5: Well, you're young. I suppose it's romantic to you. It's no place for a woman to be alone. The first Madame Combray, you know, she died there.
0: Yes, Pierre told me. But I know he did everything he could.
5: Oh, yes?
0: It was very sudden. Typhoid can be very sudden.
5: Yes, his certificate said typhoid. That's why your coffin was sealed. Oh!
0: Hey! Jean! Jean, what is it? What is it? What's happened? Everyone's running.
6: There's an announcement, madame. They know who one of them is.
0: One? Of whom?
6: There were three last night. One of them was a man.
0: Three?
6: Why, the Bluebeard, he killed three in one night. Cut them to bits.
0: Oh, how terrible.
6: All sliced up and scattered around, Madame Combray. You should have seen.
0: Oh, no. Where were they?
6: In the meadow north of the church. Why, that's near your house.
0: The meadow?
5: Yes, Madame Combray. If you had been awake, you would have heard him. You or the doctor.
0: Yes, if I'd been awake, I would have heard. And one night, I was awake. My husband and I had gone to bed early, and I slept well. I'd worked in the garden most of the afternoon. But shortly after 11, some sound woke me. It may have been only an owl screech. I lay in the dark and listened. I didn't hear it again. Then I heard another sound. And I saw there was a little moonlight, that my husband was out of bed and that he was dressing. Pierre.
3: Oh, did I wake you?
0: Pierre, what is it?
3: Nothing, Cecile. Go back to sleep.
0: Is someone ill? Did someone come for you?
3: I have to go out. Go back to sleep, Cecile. I won't be long.
0: Something woke me. I heard a sound.
3: I'm sorry.
0: Did someone come for you? Was it Captain Muller?
3: No.
0: Who is it, Pierre? Who's it?
3: No one you know.
0: Where are you going, Pierre? Do you have to go far?
3: Go back to sleep. I won't be long.
0: But Pierre...
3: I'm sorry I woke you.
0: You didn't. I'm sure I heard a...
3: Cecile, it's best that you go back to sleep.
0: I just wondered.
3: It's best for you. Good night, Cecile.
0: He went away, Colonel Strelitz, and I lay there in my bed, rigid, listening to his steps down the dark stairs into this kitchen. I heard the front door open and close. Then he went down the gravel path in the moonlight. I waited. It seemed long, yet it was only a little time. That clock there, I could hear it through the floor, chime the quarter, then the half. When I heard him, it was not yet midnight, and he came slowly, climbing the hill. I slipped out of bed and went down the stairs to the landing there, from where I could watch him come into the kitchen. But when he came into the kitchen, I could not speak, for he was not alone. Over his shoulders, he carried a body. A man, I think. And he was stooped under his horrible burden. He crossed the kitchen without looking up and did not hear what I was sure he must hear, the pounding of my heart. He took a key from his pocket, holding the body with one hand, unlocked that door to the wine cellar, and went into its awful blackness. Then I was back in my room. I don't remember how I got there, cold and shaking in my bed, when I heard, oh, monsieur, it was pitiful. I heard rising from the depths of the house, from where he had gone, the scream of a man in fearful agony.
3: Cecile.
0: Yes. Yes, Pierre.
3: You are still awake.
0: No, Pierre, I...
3: I told you could go back to sleep.
0: I was, Pierre, I did.
3: But you are awake now.
0: Something... I heard something.
3: Yes, you heard?
0: It must have been you opening the door.
3: Oh.
0: You came in suddenly. You must have...
3: Yes, yes, I think I did. Well, we'll go to sleep now.
0: Yes, we'll go to sleep. Pierre?
3: Yes.
0: Is someone ill?
3: Yes.
0: Who was it, Pierre? Did you have to go far?
3: We'll go to sleep now, Cecile.
0: What time is it?
3: Time? It's just past midnight.
7: Thank you.
0: Midnight was usually the hour, his hour. He always came back soon after. And the following day, there were always the announcements on the loudspeakers in the village. Bodies, pieces of bodies. It was the day when your men found Odette. It was so horrible for me, because she was so beautiful and still only a child. And you remember the body was yet warm. So the whistles were blown, calling all the village to the church square, because the Bluebeard might still carry his knife or have blood on him. Or he might not get there and be known because he was missing. I was in the village and I ran to the square with the mayor. We stood in line with the others. Everyone was there. Everyone except Pierre. What terror I felt. Monsieur, when you began to call the names.
2: Félix Armand?
7: Here.
2: Paul Ardenne?
7: Here.
2: Yvette Barthelmy?
6: Madame Cambrai, are you ill?
0: It's just the sun. It's so warm, and yet I feel chilled.
2: Here.
6: You're very pale.
2: Here, Chauvin?
6: Here. Why, I don't see Pierre.
2: Cambrai?
0: Here. Oh, he's Pierre probably Combray. With Captain Müller. He'll be here.
2: Pierre Cambrai?
3: Here, I'm here.
0: Pierre.
3: Don't look at me like that, you'll attract notice.
0: You're out of breath. Where were you, Pierre?
3: Does it matter? I'm here.
0: But your hands, your clothes, they're wet. So you see, I still did not know. And I needed to be sure. I could not live unless I was sure. So I stole the key to the cellar. Yes, it was that easy. While he slept, and the next day he went to the village with Captain Müller and left me alone with the answer in my hand. I opened the door and went down those steps, carrying a candle. We will go down there in a moment, Colonel Strelitz, to wait for him. And you will see there is a little room, bare and damp, by the candle's light. I saw there was something on the table. It was his case, filled with knives, surgical instruments. Not strange for a doctor. There was blood on them, fresh blood. And there was more on the table, on the floor, and much blood on a sheet which I found thrown into the corner. I found the strength to get out and to lock the door again. I put the key back that night. So again, I did not know. I did not really know until yesterday. I was sewing in the front parlor. And Pierre was walking up and down because he had an appointment with Captain Müller. The captain was late.
3: Captain, what's keeping Müller?
0: Perhaps he got orders. More soldiers came into Berlac yesterday. Many more.
3: Yes, I know, but that shouldn't keep him.
0: There's something going on. They're getting ready for something.
3: Yes, but why would Müller...
0: Do sit down, Pierre. Your walking makes me nervous. I've spoiled the seam and have to rip it out.
3: Oh, I'm sorry.
0: Some of the soldiers were searching houses yesterday. I don't know what they were looking for.
3: Did they come here?
0: Oh, no, at least not while I was here. I was in the village most of the afternoon. That's when I saw the soldiers. And there's nothing here to look for. Is there, Pierre?
3: That's it, of course. Why didn't I think he's down there?
0: Pierre, where are you going?
3: I'm going down to my cellar, Cecile. I have work.
0: Pierre, no, not the captain.
3: Yes, the captain and Cecile. I don't want to be disturbed.
0: And then I knew. He was going to kill Captain Müller. He was going to kill a German soldier. Worse, an officer. I knew then, Colonel Strelitz, that if he would go that far, he was no longer a man I could even attempt to reason with. His insane urge to kill might turn on anyone. Even me. I had to stop him.
3: Ah! Cecile! Cecile, what are you doing? You can't come down here.
0: You killed him.
3: Cecile, now I'll have to. But I wasn't ready. It's not time.
0: Captain Müller, they'll track you down. You can't get
3: Cecile,
0: away.
3: Cecile, be quiet. I warned you. I told you not to.
0: Murder. You did it. You killed him and the others.
3: Cecile, I told you.
0: What'll you do now?
3: Do? What do you think I'll have to do?

0: And now, now you know, too. And in a few minutes, he'll come. And then it'll all be over. It's almost midnight.
1: That's a remarkable story, madame. So he made no attempt to harm you last night?
0: No, Colonel Strelitz. It wasn't time.
2: Not time?
0: He kills only when he feels the need. And he'd already killed one, so the need was gone. And it was daylight.
1: He left then?
0: Yes. I haven't seen him since. He looked at me. It was a terrible look. And he went. And I knew by the look that I would be the next. Tonight.
1: And Captain Miller?
0: He took the captain's body with him. Come, we must go down to the cellar now, before midnight.
1: Very well.
0: Lieutenant, will you bring the lamp?
2: Yes, I'll bring it.
0: You see, it's unlocked, as he left it. Close the door behind you, Colonel.
1: Very well.
0: Careful, the last step. Another door.
2: Oh, it is small and damp.
1: Is that the table where he...
0: Yes. Set the lamp there, Lieutenant. You can see the stairs. They're quite dry by now.
1: I see. And on the floor.
0: Sit down, Monsieur. There, where you can watch the door. I will stand here at the back, if you don't mind.
1: You're right. It's safest for you.
0: Listen. I heard the clock strike. And, yes, listen.
1: It's a door.
0: Have you your guns?
3: Quiet. Yes, but we want to take him alive.
0: You can. He's coming down.
4: Cecile, are you there?
3: Put your hands up, Dr. Hombre.
4: Ah, visitors. Well done, Cecile.
1: Scarcely visitors, Doctor. A bit more unpleasant for you. Now, if you'll...
0: Put your hands up, Colonel Strelitz. You too, Lieutenant.
3: Madame Combray.
0: Yes, I too had a gun.
2: But your husband, he's
4: the Bluebeard. I'll take your gun, Colonel, and yours. No, Colonel, I am no Bluebeard, as you knew very well. It was clever of you to plant the mutilated bodies of your victims to drive me into the open. To create this legend of a Bluebeard, to make the people of Belloc suspect all men who work at night, as I do. To make the village distrust me, their leader.
2: But, Madame Combray, you saw Captain Muller, saw his body.
0: The captain? Yes. Pierre killed Captain Muller. He was his one victim, because the captain was suspicious and pried a little too far into this room. Pierre had to kill him because he saw our radio station behind that wall. Open it, Pierre, and let the colonel see.
4: You see, the wall opens easily, and behind it is the nerve center for Belloc, for our underground army.
2: Army? Sneaks and cowards who set their women to lying.
0: I lied?
2: What else? You said that he carried in a body, that there was a scream in the night, that there was a body.
0: All true, Colonel.
4: Yes, I carried home a man wounded by your soldiers, and I removed the bullet without anesthesia, for we French have no such luxuries. So the blood of that patriot is mixed on the table with that of the late Captain Muller.
1: Don't you know it's hopeless for you?
0: Hopeless? Colonel, surely you know that our armies are in France. Americans, English, and our underground army which surrounds you.
1: But this house is surrounded by my men!
0: It was, you mean, Colonel.
4: Are you still there, Mr. Porter?
1: Porter?
5: Yeah, what do you say, Doc?
4: Everything quiet?
5: Quiet as a tomb, Doc. All things down there.
1: Who's that?
4: We have what you call a couple of rats, Mr. Porter. Then we are finished.
5: Okay.
4: That is Mr. Porter. As you heard, he is an American.
3: An American? Here?
4: He is commanding a large number of parachutists who just an hour ago dropped into our meadow.
3: Oh.
4: And who a few minutes ago very quietly killed the guards you mentioned.
1: Killed? My God.
0: Yes, and since you were here in the cellar, unfortunately, you could not hear. But now, Pierre, you have your work to finish.
1: Your work?
4: I have orders from my army to kill you and the lieutenant to secure this advance for our allies. So with Cecile's help, I set this little trap.
1: Oh, listen to me. You won't...
4: Cecile, do you want to share the honor?
3: No. No, please.
0: Please.
3: No.
0: Yes.
3: No, I don't. No.

0: And so closes The Bluebeard of Belloc, starring Merle Oberon. Tonight's study in Suspense. Suspense is produced and directed by William Spear.
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0: Merle Oberon is soon to be seen in the Columbia Technicolor production, A Song to Remember. Next Thursday, ladies and gentlemen, same time, you will hear Mr. Gene Kelly as star of Suspense.
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14: Dragnet, the documented drama of an actual crime. For the next 30 minutes, in cooperation with the Los Angeles Police Department, you will travel step by step on the side of the law through an actual case transcribed from official police files. From beginning to end, from crime to punishment, Dragnet is the story of your police force in action.
15: It was Tuesday, August 12th. It was warm in Los Angeles. We were working the day watch out of Homicide Division, missing persons detail. My partner's Frank Smith. The boss is Captain Lorman. My name's Friday. We were on our way out from the office, and it was 10:14 a.m. when we got to 1865 Malabar Street. Manager's apartment.
16: Better try it again, huh?
15: Well.
17: Just a minute. I'm moving as fast as I can.
16: Sounds like she's got trouble.
15: Yeah.
17: Yeah?
15: Ms. Fleischer?
17: Yeah, what do you want?
15: Police officers, ma'am. We'd like to talk to you.
17: Come in. I got to take care of that kid.
15: Thank you very much.
16: Thanks, ma'am.
17: Sit down. I'll be right back.
15: All right. Thank you.
16: Sounds like colic to me.
15: All right?
16: Yeah, sounds like colic. Wonder if she's got a hot water bottle.
15: What?
16: Hot water bottle. Put it on the kid's stomach. Makes him feel better.
15: Oh.
16: Both of ours had the colic. Wore out 3 hot water bottles.
15: On 2 kids?
16: No, Joe. We lost the stopper on one of them.
17: Baby's teething, having a rough time.
16: Oh.
15: This is my partner, Frank Smith. My name's Friday. We'd like to ask you some questions about one of your tenants.
17: Oh, which one?
16: Mrs. Shipley. We understand she had apartment 207.
17: Yeah, she did. What about her?
15: You know where we can get in touch with her?
17: You got any idea?
16: When did you see her last?
17: Guess it must have been a month ago.
15: Possible you might be able to give us an exact date on that?
17: Well, if I could have done that, I'd told you right out. I got nothing to hide.
15: Well, we didn't mean to say that you had, ma'am.
17: Well, it sounded like it. Sounded an awful lot like it. I'm going to be honest with you.
15: Yes, ma'am.
17: When Harriet first moved in here, we got along fine. She was all the time wanting me to tell her how to take care of the baby when it came.
16: Yes, ma'am. Go ahead.
17: Got along just fine. Used to have our little cup of coffee in the afternoon. Chummy. Then all of a sudden, it all got different.
15: Well, how was that?
17: Just did. Her husband was overseas. In the army, I guess Harriet missed him pretty much. Anyway, she was always saying how she did. Wished he could be here when the baby was born. Got terrible depressed.
15: I see.
17: Moody, you know?
15: Yes, ma'am.
17: I did what I could to cheer her up. Used to go up there and we'd sit and talk. Taught her how to knit. Gave her some needles and yarns, a little present. I thought maybe it'd give her something to think about. Kind of take her mind off her and her husband. Didn't do no good.
15: Well, how long had her husband been away, do you know?
17: 4 months this time. He's over in Japan, I think, army.
15: Mm-hmm.
17: Harriet used to go out once in a while, go down to the show. Seemed like just about every picture she saw made her sadder. I guess that's why she did it. Just got so sad she couldn't take it anymore.
15: Oh, what's that?
17: Tried to kill herself.
16: Mrs. Shipley?
17: Yeah. I got the kids in bed one night and went up there. I hadn't heard nothing from her that day, so I went up to see how she was. Good thing I did, too. Found her right there in the living room. She cut her wrists. Right away, I called for the doctor, and all the ambulances and police came running around. Took her to the hospital. Big deal. Guess I found her in time, though. They pulled her through.
15: Mm-hmm.
17: I walk up there and find her dying. That far from death's door, and when she comes home from the hospital, what thanks do you think I get?
15: I wouldn't know. Go ahead.
17: Nothing. Not a single solitary word do I get. She's mad. Says I should have left her alone, let her done it. Come in here when she got back and read me off in words that I ain't used to hearing.
15: Uh-huh.
17: I got 5 kids, mister. They take a lot of time, and I ain't got enough to go running around after nobody who don't thank a person for saving their life like that. I called it quits right then. Right at that minute, we were no longer friends.
15: Mm-hmm. When did she make the attempt on her life?
17: Last September. I don't remember the date. I think it was the 2nd. Maybe the 3rd week. I'm not sure about what day it was. Anyway, after I saved her life, she's mad at me.
15: Does she have any people here in Los Angeles, would you know?
17: I never heard her talking none. She's got a sister. I don't know, but I don't know where she is. don't think Harriet ever said.
15: Well, what did she say to you when she left? Did she give you any idea where she was going?
17: I didn't even see her. She didn't even come by and say so long. Goodbye, take a jump, nothing. She just left. One night she's here, next morning she's gone.
15: She get any mail while she was here?
17: Yeah. Once in a while she'd get a letter from her husband. Then there was a couple of letters from San Francisco. I don't know who they was from.
15: She take everything with her? All of her personal things?
17: Nothing. Left it all here. Of course, it's not much, but it's all here.
15: I see. Where are the things, ma'am?
17: Downstairs in the basement. I got it all put away in case she ever comes back. Gonna cost her, too. Storage and for me to pack it. I told you it isn't much. Some dresses, a few clothes for the baby, phonograph, a couple of records. That's about it. You can see them if you want to.
15: We'd like to take a look at them before we leave.
17: Yeah, sure thing. Can't let you take them, though. I gotta collect for the storage.
15: Yes, ma'am. Miss Shipley have any close friends that you know of?
17: Well, not that I know of. Of course, she might have had some down at the Dream Palace.
15: Where's that?
17: Where she worked. Dance hall downtown. She was kind of hostess there.
15: Mm-hmm. That's the name of the place, is it? Dream Palace?
17: Yeah. She might have had some friends down there. None of them ever came here, though. At least if they did, I never saw them.
15: Do you know of any reason that she might have left in such a hurry?
17: Well, not right off, I can't think of one. There was something wrong with her, though, when she came back from the hospital. You know, when she had the baby, she was worried about something.
15: Would you know what it was?
17: No, all I know is that when she'd been home a couple of days, she came down here and asked me to do some work on the apartment. I told her if she wanted anything done, she could do it herself the way she talked to me.
15: Well, what'd she want done?
17: Silliest thing I ever heard of. She didn't have anything to steal.
15: Ma'am?
17: She wanted all the locks on the doors changed.
15: A.M. In the company of the apartment manager, Barbara Fleischer, Frank and I went down to the basement and looked through the missing woman's effects. Other than the phonograph, several cardboard boxes of used baby clothes and cheap woman's dresses, we found nothing. There were no snapshots or letters to aid us in ascertaining where she might have gone. We asked Mrs. Fleischer to notify us in the event that she heard from the Shipley woman. We put in a call to Georgia Street Receiving Hospital and verified the story about the attempted suicide. 11:15 a.m. We checked the phone book for the address of the Dream Palace Dance Hall. It was on the second floor of a large building at the corner of 7th and Margot Streets. On the front of the building were several faded photographs of contest winners with the cups that they'd won and the name of the proprietor, Ernest Lasnik. We went upstairs. It was a large barn-like room with crepe paper birds hanging over the lights. In the rear of the place, at one of the tables, we found Lasnik. He was just eating his lunch.
18: Mr. Lasnik?
19: Yeah? What do you want?
18: I'd like to ask you some questions. We're police officers. My name's Smith. My partner, Sergeant Friday.
19: Hi.
15: How are you?
19: Won't shake hands. Got butter all over them. Sit down.
15: Thank you.
19: Care for a sandwich?
15: No, thank you.
19: Well, you do, go right ahead. There's all the makings. Bread, butter, salami, pickles. Help yourself.
15: No, thanks, Mr. Lasnik.
19: You don't mind if I go ahead, huh? Bunch of kids coming in at 3:30. I'd like to get the place cleaned up before they get here.
15: No, sir, you go right ahead.
19: All right. What do you want to see me about?
15: It's about one of your employees, sir.
19: Yeah? Which one?
15: A girl named Harriet Shipley.
19: Oh, yeah, I remember. She don't work here anymore.
18: She doesn't work here anymore?
19: No.
18: Got any idea where she is?
19: No, I got the slightest. Ain't seen Nadine in about maybe 6 months.
18: No, sir, you don't understand. We're inquiring about a Harriet Shipley.
19: Yeah, I know. I told you. Ain't seen her in 6 months.
18: What's this about Nadine?
19: It's her club name.
18: Oh.
19: See, lots of girls don't like to use their real names. In case a fella wants to get chummy away from here, it's easier if we don't know the girl's real name. Harriet used Nadine.
15: I understand.
19: We've got a bunch of them. When one of the girls leaves, we put the name back in a hat. New girl picks it. Had 14 Nadines since we opened.
15: Uh-huh.
19: 27 Altheas.
15: Yes, sir. Do you have any idea where the Shipley girl is?
19: No. I might check her husband. He might know.
15: We understand he was in the Army.
19: Yeah, that's right. He is. Overseas. He should know where his wife is. He'll ask him.
15: Well, we'll probably do that, sir. We thought maybe we could turn her up ourselves.
19: Mm-hmm.
15: There's been a missing report filed on her.
19: Missing, huh? Who told it?
15: Sir?
19: Who told about her being missing?
18: The report was filed by her mother-in-law.
19: Hmm. Well, I wish I could help you fellas out.
18: Now, the last time you saw the Shipley girl, did she say anything about leaving town?
19: No. Wouldn't be surprised, though.
15: Why'd you say that?
19: Well, poor kid was scared to death. Told me she wanted to get away.
15: Mm-hmm. Do you know what she was frightened about?
19: Yeah. Cliff Bender. That's what she was afraid of. Cliff.
15: Well, who's he?
19: Well, look, I'll tell you the whole thing. Be easier that way. One favor I gotta ask you.
15: Yes, sir?
19: You won't tell Cliff I told you. If he come up here, he could tear the place apart easy. You gotta promise me you won't tell him.
15: All right, sir, you go ahead.
19: Yeah. Well, Nadine, Harriet, well, she came to work for me about a year and a half ago. Came in and told me she'd had some experience in a dance place in the Midwest.
15: Hmm.
19: I don't remember the name right off. Probably come to me.
15: Yes, sir.
19: Well, I told her I'd try her, you know, sort of probation.
15: Yes, sir.
19: Well, it worked out fine. End of the week, I put her on permanent. She did real well. A lot of guys got to come in just to dance with her. Wouldn't have nobody else, just Nadine, or Harriet.
15: Mm-hmm.
19: Well, that's how she met Cliff. He come in one night, fell for her, and they started to go together. I told him I didn't like the idea of girls going out with the customers. Not good business. Didn't make any difference to them, though. They kept right on seeing each other.
15: That's this Bender fella.
19: Yeah. Well, anyway, one night the soldier come in. He was took right away from Nadine. Asked her for a dance. Kept buying tickets all night so as he could dance with her. Come back the next night. Same thing. All night long, he danced with Nadine.
15: That's Harriet.
19: Yeah, that's right. Called her Nadine. You know, I told you about it.
15: Yes, sir.
19: Made Cliff plenty sore, but there wasn't anything he could do about it. She wanted to be with a soldier. It wasn't too long before she told him he was going to get married. Well, word got around about that. Really made Cliff hacked. Real hacked.
15: Yes, sir.
19: Yeah. Well, him and the soldier, Shipley, had a fight downstairs one night after we closed. Guess Cliff waited for him and Nadine to come down. Anyway, it was a real brawl. Cops and everything. Cliff really cleaned up on the soldier. Didn't do any good to him.
15: What do you mean?
19: Nadine told Cliff to stay away from her. Keep far away. Told him that her and the soldier was going to get married and that they were through. She meant Cliff and her.
15: Uh-huh.
19: Well, the soldier and Nadine got married a couple days later, and she quit her job. Right after that, I heard he went overseas, and Cliff was around trying to break things up. Didn't do no good, though. Nadine loved the soldier, and she planned to stay with him.
15: Yes, sir.
19: Well, I tried to talk to Cliff, tell him to stay out of it. Mm-hmm. Leave the girl alone.
15: What was that?
19: I told him to leave the girl alone,
15: I see.
19: Mm-hmm. Didn't do any good. He was sure hot. He said that she was his girl. Might take some time, but he'd get her for running out on him. I figured he told her that, too. That's what she was afraid of. Don't blame her. Cliff told me that, I'd believe him.
15: What's that, sir?
19: That he was going to kill her.
15: p.m. After we'd gotten the names and addresses of the employees of the Dream Palace who knew the missing girl, Frank and I went back to the office. We had the names checked through the record bureau, but we found that only one of the 14 people on the list had arrest records. That one was a Cliff Bender, who had been picked up on a charge of suspicion of burglary. However, according to the information on the report, he'd been released because of lack of evidence. We checked the log about the fight Lasnik had mentioned. We found that an FI card had been filed, but that no arrest had been made. We went over to room 45 and we talked with Sergeant Eggenweiler and Sergeant Rubles, the officers who'd handled the burglary case. They told us that in their contacts with Bender, he was sullen and uncooperative. They told us that he'd been seen in the company of known criminals. They also told us that in their opinion, they considered the man dangerous. We checked his last known address, but we found that he'd moved in July, leaving no forwarding address. While Frank and I checked out the rest of the missing girl's friends and acquaintances, Sergeant Graham and Cliff Bailey tried to check on Bender. We talked to everybody on the list we'd gotten from Ernest Lasnik, but none of them could give us any idea where we might find the Shipley girl. Most of them, however, told us about the threat that Bender had made against her life and expressed the opinion that he was responsible for her disappearance. The next day, Wednesday, August 13th, Frank and I went by communications, then we checked back into the office.
18: I tell you, the mother-in-law of that missing girl called again this morning?
15: No, you didn't.
18: Yeah, she wanted to know how we were doing, what progress we've been able to make.
15: Well, what'd you tell her?
18: Well, I filled her in on what we found. I didn't tell her about Bender, though. Just said we thought we'd be able to find the girl.
15: Mm-hmm.
18: You talked to her when she made the original report, didn't you, Joe?
15: Yeah.
18: What'd you think?
15: Well, how do you mean?
18: Well, isn't there something there that's a little off base to you?
15: I don't know what you're trying to get at.
18: Well, it just seems to me that she doesn't care if we find her daughter-in-law or not. All she cares about is the kid.
15: Well, yeah, I kind of got that idea myself. The way she talked, doesn't seem that she and the girl got along too well, does it?
18: No. It just seems like there's something she isn't telling us. I don't know what it is. I asked her this morning if she'd heard from her son. If he knew anything about where his wife might be.
15: What'd you say to that?
18: Well, she told me she didn't want to bother him, make him worry. Wouldn't even tell me his mailing address. Said she didn't want him alarmed unless there was a reason.
15: No, the way I see it, his wife being gone is reason enough.
18: Yeah, that's the way it seems to me, and I told her that. She said our job was just to find the girl and the baby, and that's all.
15: Well, cooperation like that isn't going to make it any easier, is it? We can only do so much if she isn't going to help us.
18: No, it doesn't make a lot of sense. Her filing the report and then holding out information.
15: Well, maybe we better get over and talk to her again. See if we can get the whole story. How about Graham and Bailey? You heard from them?
18: No, there's a note in the book. They got a lead on Bender. Graham said they were going to run it down for us this morning.
15: Uh-huh. What time you got now?
18: 9:43.
15: I want to talk to the skipper. Make arrangements to put a picture of the Shipley girl on suspects wanted this afternoon. Might be able to turn something, huh?
18: Sure, a lot of loose ends.
15: Yeah, I get it. Missing persons, Friday. Yeah, Graham. Mm-hmm. Where? What'd she say? Mm-hmm. Yeah, well, that's about the same. Hmm. What? Yeah. Well, you want to call the crime line? Right. No, we'll meet you out there right away. Right, bye. Well, they found where Bender was living.
18: What do you mean, what?
15: Checked out last June, about the same time the Shipley girl disappeared. Landlady hasn't seen him since. Guys came up with something else.
18: Yeah.
15: A couple of shirts for a baby.
18: Uh-huh.
15: Blood stains all over him. 10:02 a.m. We got to the apartment where Bender had been living. The crew from the crime lab were there, and they were photographing the room and the clothing that had been found. Sergeant J. Allen told us that he'd have to run a precipitate test on the stains before he could tell whether or not they were of human origin. 10:45 a.m. They finished their investigation on the scene, and they went back to Central Station to compile the results. Frank called the office, and the local and an APB were put out on Cliff Bender, asking that he be picked up as a possible suspect. We also had his card flagged in the record bureau. We talked to the landlady of the apartment building, and she told us that Bender had left his apartment hurriedly one night about the middle of June. She was unable to tell us the exact date, but she did go on to say that she'd been getting a check for the rent each month. We asked her if she could show us either one of the checks or an envelope that it had come in. She explained that she had thrown the envelopes away and had cashed the checks. She was unable to tell us where they'd been mailed from. She said that as far as she knew, she'd never seen the Shipley girl in Bender's apartment. We asked her to notify us immediately in the event that the suspect returned. We put in a call to the bank where the rent checks were cashed, and we asked that they give us the information on them. 1:30 p.m. Frank and I went over to the crime lab, and we talked to Jay Allen. He told us that the stains on the baby clothes were human blood. He showed us the photographs taken, but there was nothing in them that would give us any lead as to either the girl's or Bender's whereabouts. That afternoon, the picture of Harriet Shipley was telecast over the police program. We got several calls from citizens who said that they'd seen the girl. We checked them all out. One of the callers, a bus driver, told us that he'd seen the girl and the baby on his bus during the month of June, and that she'd gotten off in San Diego. We alerted the police in that city to look for her. Thursday morning, Frank and I checked into the office. You want to check the book, Frank? See if there's anything from San Diego?
18: Right.
15: I got it.

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4: The call had come from a nurse at the State Mental Hospital in Camarillo. She told me that they had a patient who resembled the photograph of the missing girl as televised on our police program. Frank and I left the office and drove out to the hospital. We talked to the nurse and to the doctor who was taking care of the sick girl. From personal effects and the scars on her wrists, we were reasonably sure of the identification. The doctor told us that the girl had been committed on July 17th by her sister under the name Harriet Lavin. He told us that the girl was undergoing treatment, but that there was little hope for a complete recovery and that it would be some time before she could be permitted to leave the violent ward. We tried to talk to her, but we were unable to get any coherent answers. We asked about the baby, but the authorities were unable to give us any information. We got the name and address of the sister who had committed the Shipley girl, and we drove down to San Diego to talk to her. It was a small place in a wartime housing development. The paint was peeling off the plyboard walls, and the front yard was overgrown with weeds. The woman who answered the door identified herself as Pauline Lavin.
5: Sure, what do you want to know? Don't make no difference now. You go back and tell her it's too late. Way too late.
4: Tell who, ma'am?
5: Mrs. Shipley, Harriet's mother-in-law. You go back and tell her she done it good. There ain't nothing left to do to Harriet. It's all been done. You can tell her that.
4: Well, we don't work for Mrs. Shipley, ma'am. We're trying to find out what happened to your sister and the baby.
5: Who asked you to find out in the first place? It was her, wasn't it? Wasn't she the one?
6: She filed a report.
5: Well, that's what I mean. Well, you go back and tell her there's nothing more she can do to Harriet or the baby or Big Jerry. Nothing at all she can do.
4: Where is the baby, ma'am?
5: He's not here.
4: Do you know where he is?
5: Yes, but I'm not going to tell you. I'm not going to tell anybody. I promised Harriet I wouldn't tell, and I'm going to keep the promise.
4: Ms. Lavin, we don't want to hurt your sister. We're just trying to get to the truth. Now, maybe you better tell us what you know.
5: You ain't doing this for old Miss Shipley?
4: No, ma'am.
5: All right, then. I'll tell you, but not for her. I wouldn't give her the right time of day. She's the one that did it, the whole thing. You can lay it right at her feet.
4: All right, you want to tell us about it?
5: Since they got married, she's given the kids trouble. Right from the first she heard about it. Said that Harriet wasn't good enough for her son. Said Harriet was cheap. Didn't make any difference to the kids. They got married anyway. They were in love, so they got married.
4: Mm-hmm.
5: As soon as Big Jerry went overseas, she started on Harriet to get an annulment. All the time writing her letters telling her how cheap she was. That if she really loved Jerry, she'd get an annulment. Then she found out about the baby, so she started saying how they should get a divorce.
4: Does Harriet's husband know about this, would you know?
5: Sure. All along he knew it. He didn't like it. Told his mother to stay out of their lives. Kept telling her, but it didn't do any good. None. Then Harriet got the wire, one that told about Big Jerry being dead. Almost killed her. I thought it was going to. They was really in love. It isn't often you see something like them, too. Real love. The kind you live, not the kind you talk about.
4: Mm-hmm.
5: One night, right after she got the wire, she got a phone call from San Francisco. From old Miss Shipley. She told Harriet that she was going to the court to take the baby away from her. Said she could prove Harriet wasn't a good mother and she didn't deserve to have the baby.
4: Was Harriet living here at the time?
5: No. Well, she'd come down every weekend, but she wasn't living here. There was a guy up in L.A. that was giving her trouble. A fellow named Bender, I think. He was with her when she tried to kill herself. He ran out so he wouldn't get mixed up in it. He was always giving Harriet trouble, so she left one night to get away from him and old Mrs. Shipley. She came down here and said that she just wanted to be left alone with her baby. That's not a lot to ask, is it? Just to be left alone?
4: No, ma'am.
5: It was for old Mrs. Shipley. She just wouldn't let Harriet alone. Kept after her saying how she was going to take away the baby. How Harriet was an unfit mother. Kind of got on her mind. Finally, there wasn't much else she was thinking about but how to keep her baby.

0: went out walking one night. Took the baby with her. Rained. Rained real hard. I guess the baby took cold. Anyway, the next day he came down with a bad fever. A couple days later he was dead. Not even a year old and he was dead.
1: You want to go on?
0: Harriet sat around for a week. Didn't say anything. Didn't do nothing, just stare at the wall. Didn't even cry. Just sat and looked at the wall. And all of a sudden, she just fell apart. I called the doctor. He said it was a breakdown and said I should have her committed. I signed the papers, and that's where she is. I went up to see her. She didn't even know me. I'm her sister, and she didn't even know me. So you just tell old Miss Shipley how she did good. You just tell her what she did to my sister. Tell her how the baby's dead and she's finally got what she wanted because now Harriet hasn't got the baby. Nobody's got him. Nobody's got him. Nobody.
1: Come on, Frank.
2: Yeah. Where to?
1: Now we better get back to town.
2: Guess so.
1: See Miss Shipley. We got back to Los Angeles at 9:30 p.m. We went directly to the hotel where Mrs. Shipley was staying. The desk clerk told us that she left word that she was not to be disturbed. He called the room and she asked that we come up. We took the elevator to the 7th floor and we walked down the hall.
3: Good evening, Sergeant Friday. Officer Smith, come in.
1: Thank you.
2: Thank you, ma'am.
3: You're just having a drink. May I fix you one?
1: No, thank you.
3: How about you, Mr. Smith?
2: No, thank you.
3: You don't mind if I go ahead?
1: No, ma'am, not at all.
3: Just sit down, and I'll be right with you.
1: Thank you.
3: The desk clerk said it was important.
1: Yes, ma'am.
3: You found my daughter-in-law?
1: Yes, ma'am.
3: And the baby? Where is he? Is he still with her?
1: No, ma'am, he's not.
3: Where is he?
1: Your daughter-in-law's pretty sick, Miss Shipley.
3: Oh?
1: Yes, ma'am. She's in the state hospital up at Camarillo.
3: Camarillo?
1: Yes, ma'am.
3: That's a mental hospital, isn't it?
1: That's right.
3: Well, I'm sorry to hear about Harriet, but I knew she wasn't very stable.
2: Why didn't you tell us your son was dead, Mrs. Shipley?
3: I didn't think it had any bearing on the thing. What difference does it make?
1: You don't seem to be very interested in his wife.
3: I'm going to be honest with you, Sergeant. I'm not. Not in the least interested in what she does or where she is. I never did feel she was the right girl for my son, never. When the baby was born, I tried to go along with it. I tried to be nice to her, and she wouldn't have it. She wouldn't even be friendly. She poisoned my son, turned him against me. She's a terrible woman. Just terrible. Whatever's happened to her is just exactly what she's got coming. Naturally, I'm sorry it's the way it is, but there's nothing I can do. All I'm interested in right now is my grandchild. I want him. And if I have to go to court to get him, then I'll do it that way.
1: That won't be necessary, ma'am.
3: Where is he? I'd like to go and get him now that Jerry's wife can't take care of him.
1: He's dead, ma'am.
3: If this is some kind of a joke that you're making up to help my daughter-in-law keep him, it won't work.
1: It's no joke. It's the truth. He died in a hospital in San Diego.
3: It's not right. It's not right that he's dead. She did this. Harriet. She did it to get even with me. I know she did.
1: We're sorry, Miss Shipley.
3: First my husband, then Jerry. I haven't got anybody. I'm all by myself. Isn't anybody in the world who cares? Nobody.
1: No, we're sorry, Miss Shipley. I wish there was something we could do.
3: No, you're not. You're like the rest of them. But it's Harriet. She's the one. Nobody else to consider in this mess. Just her.
1: What about the baby?
4: The story you've just heard is true. The names were changed to protect the innocent.
5: On Thursday, August 14th, a meeting was held in the office of the Captain of Homicide, Los Angeles Police Department. In a moment, the results of that meeting.
4: Now, here is our star, Jack Webb.
1: Thank you, George Fenneman. You know, the Chesterfield you smoke today is the best cigarette ever made, and best for you. Now, that's a fact. And to my way of thinking, it's the very reason for you to change to Chesterfield. Try them either way, regular or king size. If you try them, I think you'll say with all of us, Chesterfield's for me.
5: At At the meeting held in Captain Larman's office, it was decided that no criminal act had taken place and the case was officially marked closed. 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Technical advice comes from the Office of Chief of Police W.H. Parker, Los Angeles Police Department. Technical advisors, Captain Jack Donahoe, Sergeant Marty Wynn, Sergeant Vance Brasher. Heard tonight were Ben Alexander, Herb Bygren, Carolyn Jones. Script by John Robinson. Music by Walter Schumann. Hal Gibney speaking.
4: 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Chesterfield has brought you Dragnet, transcribed from Los Angeles.
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0: detective fiction. A man whose name has become a symbol of the triumph of right and justice over the sinister forces of crime and lawlessness. Nick Carter, Master Detective. Today's exciting case, The Howling Horse, in which Nick Carter goes hunting in a forest of death and tracks down a fabulous four-legged killer. 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The lights are out in the old brownstone mansion at the corner of 5th and 4th. In the darkened laboratory, the strange whine of electricity sounds. And under the pale purple aura of ultraviolet light, Nick Carter and Patsy play a strange jigsaw puzzle game with crime.
1: Wait a minute, Patsy.
2: Mm-hmm.
1: This letter A matches the A in bequeath. Just a moment. Yes, an exact duplicate. Make a note of that.
2: Right.
1: Well, right in progress. The word here on this slip. Exactly duplicates the here and hereby bequeathed. You got that?
2: I've got it.
1: Better and better. See that word will in last will and testament? A precise duplicate of the written will from this thank you note. Who's that?
3: Hiya, folks. It's the demon reporter himself in person.
2: Why, it's Scubby.
1: Oh, hello, Scubby.
3: Pardon the interruption, masterminds. The housekeeper let me in. Well, what's cooking, good-looking?
2: Nick's testing the validity of a will, Scubby. We're matching samples of the dead man's writing with the writing in the will.
3: Oh, very interesting. Do they match?
1: Precisely.
3: Well, then the will is genuine, eh?
1: On the contrary, the will's a forgery.
3: Huh?
1: Now turn off the ultraviolet, Patsy. Put on
2: right.
1: The lights.
3: Hey, I don't get it, Nick. If the writing in the will dovetails with other letters, doesn't that prove the same guy wrote both?
1: No, Scubby. The fact that words and individual letters from old correspondence match words and letters in the will proves someone forged the will by tracing the dead man's handwriting.
3: Very clever. Very clever indeed. It'll make a nice feature article when I finish with my story on the howling horse.
2: Did you say howling horse, Scubby?
3: Yes, beautiful. I'm on my way upstate to cover one of the craziest stories that ever hit the desk. I thought Nick might be interested.
1: What is it, Scubby?
3: Well, it seems there's a guy upstate named Lucas who has...
1: A.B. Lucas? 3 degrees in medicine, archaeology, and natural philosophy. Explored the Gobi Desert in 36.
3: Yeah, the very same. Well, this Lucas must be pretty wealthy. He's got a big estate, about 700 acres of forest and lake.
2: But what about that howling horse you mentioned?
3: Well, there's a story that Lucas brought back a couple of horses with him from one of his explorations, and they howl.
1: Nonsense.
3: They also kill cattle.
1: Ridiculous.
3: These horses of Dr. Lucas also have murdered a man.
2: Oh, no.
3: Well, that's the story I'm going to check. Are you interested, Nick?
1: In horses that murder men? Certainly am. Well, use my car. We should reach the Lucas estate by nightfall. Let's go.
4: Sit down, Mr. Carter. Ma'am?
2: Thank you.
4: The other gent, too.
3: Thanks.
4: I'm mighty happy to have you with us, Senor Bernard.
1: Thank you very much, Sheriff Crane.
3: The case too tough for you to handle, eh, Sheriff?
4: Well, you betcha. It'd be too tough for anybody except Mr. Carter here. Reckon I'd have caught you in anyway.
1: You better explain, Sheriff.
4: Well, it's like this. Lucas ain't amiable, ma'am. Not by long shot. Keeps himself locked up in that estate. Nobody can get him. Nobody sees him. He kind of acts like he's scared of something, hiding. But he's a mighty powerful man in this county. Got influential friends. My hands are tied. I can't buck it. But you can, Mr. Carter. I hear you're a fighter that don't care a hoot where the punches land.
1: Well, I try to live up to that reputation, Sheriff Green. Now, tell me about Lucas's horses.
4: Don't know a thing. He brought them back with him about 6 months ago. Moved them in horse vans. Nobody seen them. Well, pretty soon people start talking about them horses howling.
1: They're sure about them howling?
4: Yep. Then, one or two folks seen one of them running around Lucas's estate. A big black critter. Seen him at night. Mean and ornery. Well, pretty soon they started killing cattle. Rip them apart with their teeth. Folks shoot Lucas. He just laughed. Told them they was crazy. Swore he didn't own no horses.
1: I see.
4: Well, last week, Jed Storm was killed. On the road that passes Lucas's estate. Head was near torn off. Body all ripped to pieces. I figured maybe the law better step in. I had to pull every string I could to even get into Lucas's estate. Searched the place from top to bottom. House, barns, everything. Well, sir, Lucas was telling the truth. There ain't no horses there.
2: You're sure, Sheriff?
4: Ma'am, I'm a farmer before I'm a sheriff. You can't fool a farmer on things like that.
1: All right, Sheriff. We'll start tonight and see what we can find.
4: Just one warning, Mr. Carter. Maybe I sound kind of fantastic-like, but believe me, I ain't been stretching the truth. You go slow, and you go careful. That Lucas is me. Them horses is deadly.
1: Thanks for the warning, Sheriff, but I've met deadly killers before.
2: And Nick is still here, which is more than you can say for most of the killers he's met. Ooh.

0: directions are right, this must be the road that skirts Lucas's estate. Keep your eyes on the left. We ought to sight the house any minute now.
1: It's pitch dark, Nick.
0: Watch for lights.
2: Well, what's the program, Nick? You going to bust right in?
0: Going to try. I don't know how tough Lucas really is. Maybe he's just bluffing, Sheriff Crane.
1: Nick, I can see lights off to the left.
2: Yeah? Where away, Skipper?
1: Deep in the woods there. See?
2: Yeah. The lady's right, Nick.
0: I see them. That must be Lucas's house, all right. Yes. There's a gravel drive turning off the road. Here goes. I'll be more than interested to meet Lucas again.
2: Oh, you know him, Nick?
0: Casually. I had a rather distasteful job of checking his credentials for the government some years ago. Intelligence work. Believe me, it was a nasty interview.
1: Nick!
2: Hey, for the love of Pete, Nick! Someone's bombarding us.
1: Oh, stop the car, Nick. We'll be blown up.
0: Stop anyway. There's a roadblock ahead.
1: Oh.
2: Hey, this doesn't look like a bluff to me. Lucas is playing for keeps.
3: This is private property. You are trespassing on private property. I shall give you 5 minutes to get out here.
1: Where's that voice coming from?
2: He's using a public dress speaker out on the grounds. He's probably got the microphone
3: this
2: in the house.
3: This is your last warning to everyone. You have 5 minutes to get out by ground.
0: Apparently, we haven't much choice.
4: One shipping.
2: Was that Chinese?
0: It was, and raises a very curious question in a fantastic case. Let's back out to the road and start finding the answer to it. All right. This is far enough. Let's get out.
1: Okay. Well, where are we now, Nick?
0: About half a mile past Lucas's house. We're going to cut into the woods from here, then circle around to the house.
2: Well, I got my flashlight. Lead on, Nick.
0: No, Scotty. No flashlight. We do this in the dark. Oh, Patsy, you can wait in the car if you want to.
1: Oh, me? Why, you talk as though you think I'm scared.
2: Well, aren't you?
1: Yes, but I won't admit it.
2: All right. I'll hold your hand, beautiful.
1: I'm not that scared.
0: Now, listen, we've got to be as quiet as possible.
2: Hey, do you think that we're going to meet any wild horses, Nick?
0: No, no, Scotty.
1: Nick, you haven't explained yet about Lucas talking in Chinese.
0: Not sure I understand yet myself.
2: Oh, I sure wish I'd covered the beauty contest instead of this guy.
0: Hold everything.
1: What is it?
0: Quiet. Listen. Hear that?
2: Jeepers, did I?
1: Sounds like howling.
0: There it is again.
2: Howling horses, I said. Nonsense, Nick Carter said. Well, is it nonsense now, Nick?
1: A howling horse.
2: Hey, it's coming closer.
1: Are we just going to stand here and wait, Nick?
0: We are not.
2: Gunshot, man, hurry.
1: What's happening, Nick?
0: Someone's being chased by Scubby's howling horse. Someone is using a gun to protect himself
2: with
0: a
2: lover.
0: Careful now, whatever you do. Hold your head.
1: Nick!
0: Yes.
1: Straight ahead, that clearing.
2: Horse, Nick, I can see the silhouette.
0: Yes, chasing a man. Almost got him, too. Quick now.
2: Too late, Nick.
0: I know where you are. Get your flashlight out, Scubby, and flash it straight ahead, quick. I want to get a look at that horse if he's still there.
2: Right. Here you are.
1: There isn't anything. There's nothing at all.
0: Nothing but a body of a man sprawled there in the grass.
5: A body without a head.
6: Grimly, Nick paces the last few steps forward to examine the victim of a murder he could not prevent. Who is the dead man? How did Lucas' fantastic creatures track and kill him? 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And now back to our story. The strange story of savage howling horses that hunt and kill men brought Nick, Patsy, and Scubby to the small upstate town of Avernum. When Nick drives out to the estate of C.B. Lucas, famous explorer who has brought the animals to America, he is warned off by Lucas, who shouts at the master detective in Chinese. When Nick, Patsy, and Scubby attempt to steal into the estate on foot, they witness the tracking down and killing of a man by one of Lucas' savage creatures. Now, in the blackness of a forest clearing, they examine the dead body.
2: Oh, what a mess this fellow is.
0: Yes, head torn off completely. Apparently, Dr. Lucas's man-eating horse took it away with him.
1: And did you hear the way it howled? It was like a lion or something.
2: Oh, that wasn't any lion or anything else that I ever heard of.
0: You're right, Scully. Wait a minute. Well, this is odd.
1: What, Nick?
0: Look at the gun this fellow was carrying.
1: Huh?
0: Lying beside his right hand.
2: For the love of Pete, what is it?
0: Happens to be a Patterson Colt. Model of 1848.
1: 1848? You mean 100 years old?
0: Just about. This is one of the original Colt models, fired with percussion caps.
2: Oh, but that doesn't make sense, Nick. Why would a man defend himself with an antique like that?
0: Well, if you remember, Scubby, that when Lucas warned us off, he talked in Chinese, it does make sense.
2: Well, not to me, it doesn't.
0: We'll in a very few minutes. Come on, get up to Lucas's house.
2: Well, aren't you going to search that body for identification or something?
0: No, we won't find any.
1: How do you know?
0: Let's concentrate on being quiet, shall we?
2: Okay.
0: Put that flash out, Scubby.
2: Sure.
0: Now, stay on your toes. Dr. Lucas' charming pets may be closer than you'll think.
1: Nick?
0: Yes?
1: I can see the house lights from here, straight ahead.
0: Yes. All right, quick now.
1: Oh.
2: Oh, I sure wish there was a moon.
1: You're not getting romantic, are you, Scubby?
2: Heck no. I'm just scared of the dark.
0: Wait a minute. Listen.
1: It's a funny sound.
2: Like machinery or something.
0: It's not machinery. Hurry, let's get to the house. Take this path here.
1: Nick, that sound is awfully familiar. I just can't place it.
0: Familiar to you, Scubby?
2: Well, yeah.
0: Coming over the PA Lucas has on the ground.
1: Over the PA?
0: Right. All right, quick, into the house. Those French windows at the side look open.
2: Open? They're smashed. Like a truck went through them.
0: So they are. Careful, a broken glass.
1: Oh, Nick, look at this room.
2: Yeah, looks as if the truck drove through here, too.
0: Yeah.
1: Where is Dr. Lucas?
0: I have a hunch that something's happened to Dr. Lucas, Patsy. Something that accounts for the funny noise you hear over the PA. Come on.
2: I don't like this. Crane's advice is, oh, for the love.
0: Yes, I rather expected this.
1: It's a body sprawled alongside that phonograph.
0: And it's a needle running in the last groove in the record that's making that strange sound, Patsy. I'm afraid Dr. Lucas has played this phonograph for the last time. Better take the playing arm off the record, Scotty.
2: Yeah, right, Nick.
0: Now, let's have a look at this body. Oh, lots of blood. Body quite warm, killed very recently.
1: Mm-hmm.
0: The same way our friend back in the woods was killed. Head torn off.
2: Only this time the head was left with the body.
1: But this isn't Dr. Lucas, Nick. Look at the head. He's Chinese.
2: Glory be, you're right, Patsy. And this explains why we heard a warning in Chinese over the PA when we first drove up to the house, right, Nick?
0: Scubby, start that record again.
2: This man couldn't talk English, so he had an English-speaking record made to warn people off the ground.
0: Play it,
2: right?
0: Scubby, play it quick.
2: Okay.
0: Turn off the PA first. We'll hear it direct.
2: Right, Nick.
3: This is private property. You are trespassing on private property. I will give you 5 minutes to get out of here.
2: What'd I tell you, Nick?
1: That's the voice we heard.
3: This is your last warning, whoever you are. 5 minutes to get off my ground.
4: Please, turn off machine.
1: Nick.
4: Please, turn off machine.
2: For the love of... A couple of hatchet men.
4: Please, do not move. A sergeant and self highly expert in use of lethal firearms. Kindly raise arms to extreme vertical position. Remain with backs against wall. Thank you.
2: Oh, now listen, wise guy.
4: Please, remain silent. So, We have made long journey for most prosperous meeting, Mr. Lucas.
1: Lucas? Well, this
0: quiet,
1: is...
0: Patsy.
4: Was extremely injudicious to take away Gucci Zhang, Mr. Lucas. Rash action put miserable selves to extreme expense of body and purse for long journey.
0: Yes?
4: Now necessary to locate Gucci Zhang at once. His evident number two associate as yet unsuccessful in task. Remains for self and miserable number one associate.
2: Hey, what in blazes is...
4: Mr. Lucas, you will please inform this person of locality of Gucci Zhang. May miserable Fang Pai remind honorable Mr. Lucas, this person highly barbaric species. Lack refining benefits of civilized education. Much prepared to obtain required information with cruel methods of contemptible savage.
1: Golly, Nick.
2: Oh, who is this Gucci Zhang character you birds are after? He's the guy I think you mean. He's dead.
0: Be quiet, Scubby.
4: Ah, this news highly interesting. It's true, Mr. Lucas, that Gucci Zhang departed to join all of our ancestors.
0: Whatever it is.
4: Then the task of this person reduced to minimum. Only necessary to ensure demise of you and friends and then return to home.
1: Our demise? But we...
4: Yeah, yeah. This is Hai Yaman King 2.5. Need
0: in 10? This is the payoff. Look out, Scubby. Here goes the phonograph.
1: Hey, oh, yeah, you stop.
0: This way, Patsy. Scubby, get moving.
1: Oh, all right.
0: Through this door. Move fast.
2: Oh, you blocked them off with that phonograph like a fool.
0: You can't block bullets as easily. Oh. They recover enough any minute now to start shooting. This must be the kitchen. Straight ahead, not the back door.
1: You think we can shake them, Nick?
0: We move fast enough, we can.
2: All right, I'll get the door.
0: You, Patsy, quick. Come on, Scubby.
1: Right with you. Oh.
2: Now what?
0: Quiet and keep running.
2: Come on.
0: We stand a 50-50 chance of shaking them in the dark out here.
1: Why didn't you tell them you weren't looking?
0: You think they'd believe me?
2: Hey, this looks like a garage ahead.
0: In them, hurry. Careful. There's a car here. Don't bang into it.
2: All right, now what, Nick?
1: Oh, we can just hold out long enough. Sheriff Crane will rescue us.
2: Huh?
0: What do you mean, Patsy?
1: Well, when you were examining the body, I called the sheriff and notified him about the two deaths.
0: What?
1: He said he was coming right up as soon as he could get his posse together.
2: Oh, good work, Patsy. That's my little darling every time.
0: That's about the worst news I've ever had.
1: But, Nick, I
0: understand, Patsy. It's too late to explain now. All right, here's what we do.
2: Yeah, we're listening, Nick.
0: Get into this car. Drive out of the garage like 60 and get past those two killers.
1: Uh-huh.
0: Get
1: okay. Okay.
0: I'll take the wheel. You two hold on now. Yeah. All right, here goes. Cutting straight across the lawns and fields. Let's hope the tires hold.
1: Oh, they've got us.
0: They don't get us now. We're safe.
1: Oh.
0: I think we made it. You all right back there?
1: I guess so.
0: Watch out. We're going straight through the fields to that patch of woods where we found the first victim of Gucci Zhang.
2: Oh, for Pete's sake, why?
0: I'm going to perform the nastiest piece of business I've ever been forced to do. I'm going to run a human drag line. Scotty, this is what we do. We're going to take the body of this unfortunate fellow and drag it.
2: Oh, holy smokes, where?
0: Get across Lucas's land, away from the house. Quick, give me a hand with the body.
2: Okay, Nick.
1: Why, Nick?
0: Set a drag line for Gucci Zhang. All right, now start moving, shall we?
2: Okay, Nick.
1: Nick, what's a drag line?
0: Folks use it down south for fox hunting, Patsy. Especially when there aren't any foxes in the neighborhood. It's an artificial trail.
1: Well, I understand, but why do we...
0: For the sake of Sheriff Crane and any men he may bring with him. Don't forget, Gucci Zhang is around the house and grounds. And he's a killer. We've got to turn ourselves into bait to save their lives.
2: Good old Howling Horse. Why didn't Lucas leave him where he found him?
1: Nick, did Lucas discover Gucci Zhang?
0: No, Betty. A gentleman by the name of Marco Polo discovered him.
2: Marco Polo?
0: Yes. And just the other side of that tree, Scubby.
2: All right, Nick.
0: Gucci Zhang was discovered many centuries ago. But he's unknown in the Western world. He was, that is, until Lucas brought him here. I warn you, sooner or later, he'll pick up the scent of this trail we're making and come after us. And believe me, it'll be a tremendous shock.
2: Nothing could shock me anymore.
0: You've never seen anything like Gucci Zhang, Scubby.
1: Golly. Got the queen.
0: Fortunately, there's a brisk wind blowing. If he doesn't pick up this blood trail, maybe he'll pick up ours. And Wait. Hear that?
2: Yeah, I hear it.
0: We're in luck. We must send it. Keep moving, Scubby. Okay. To the top of that little hill.
2: All right.
1: He got closer.
0: He's as fast as a racehorse.
2: Yeah, and he howls like a pack of... Nick, I just got it.
0: Good. No time to talk about it. All right. This is far enough. Put the body down, Scubby.
7: Okay.
0: Get your flashlight ready. Patrick.
1: Yes, Nick.
0: I want you to stand to my left. Here's an extra magazine for my automatic. Hold it. When I yell for it, slap it into my left hand.
1: Okay.
2: Oh, what a monster.
0: Stand by.
1: Oh, it sounds awful close.
0: He should be in sight any second now. Right, Scubby, straight ahead.
2: Right.
1: Oh.
2: Nick, for the love of...
1: It is a horse. A stallion.
2: No. No, it's a dog. A giant dog.
0: And a killer. Look out. Patsy, quick!
2: Bring the giant. For Pete's sake, Nick, get that gun loaded.
0: All right, here we are. It's all right now, Patsy. It's all right. We've stopped him. Steady. Steady.
1: Oh, golly, Nick. Oh, golly. He was so big, fantastic, looming up into Scubby's flashlight.
0: It's all right. It's all right.
2: Nick, do you mean to say that that thing was a dog?
0: I do. That was Goshi Jung. The fabulous, almost mythical Tibetan master. This is the first and probably the last time we'll ever see this breed. And in killing it, we've destroyed the monster that murdered Dr. C.B. Lucas.
6: In just a few minutes, Nick will be back to give you the final details of today's story and describe the